0: and give them the well-known answers. Yes, with the technological miracle of radio, we bring you another of our round-the-world link-ups and another pointless quiz game. But before we start to play, can we have the score, please, from Oslo? Are you there, Oslo?
1: Yes, we are here. I'm being very, very, very, very well, thank you. And the score so far at the beginning is, of course, rest of the world, nil, Great Britain, 40.
0: Right. Well, with the score sheets nearly level, let's hear the rules from our mystery vice. Come in, mystery vice.
2: And the rules, quite simply, are each week, Great Britain wins. Each week, Great Britain wins.
0: Well, now we're ready to start, but before we do, let me say a word of thanks to all our technicians and the backroom bobbies here at the BBC who bring these people together from all parts of the world. Thank you, boys.
3: Yeah.
0: And now the first question for Amsterdam. Are you ready to take it, Amsterdam?
4: Hello, testing.
0: Hello.
4: Hello, testing.
0: Hello.
4: Amsterdam, hello, testing.
0: Hello.
4: Testing. I'm claiming British, sir.
0: Well, Amsterdam seems to have gone for a second, so let's give the first question to London. London, will you identify, please, this sound?
5: A plate of fish and chips frying.
0: Well interrupted. Quite correct. And now it's your turn, rest of the world. Are you there, France?
6: Mayday, 42, calling base.
0: Is that France?
6: Please help, my engine's failing. Is that the base? Base, my
0: is that France?
6: Failing. I'm sorry, my joystick's stuck.
0: Get off the air, this is a quiz program.
6: I think they have out of control. I'm on fire, I'm coming down, I'm coming down. I'm
0: Where
6: coming
0: are you coming down?
6: In France.
0: Well, will you ask France, how many eggs a mongoose lays? And whilst we're waiting, let's have another question for London. London, who or what is Apollo?
5: Oh, you put your HUD on Apollo when you go to Snipe.
0: I see what you mean. Abso-rightly snoot. Come in, Sydney. Your turn. Hello, Sydney. Well, New York, perhaps you can take it. New York. Oh, well, perhaps we better have the next question for London.
7: Have you quite ready here for a question?
0: Oh, good. Who's that? Amsterdam?
7: No, this is Germany.
0: Germany?
7: Yes, Germany.
0: But you're not playing Germany.
7: We are now.
0: I'm sorry, but you can't play. Come in Amsterdam.
7: We have cut off Amsterdam. We are quite ready here for our question, please.
0: Look, you're not playing.
7: You can't have Amsterdam back till we get our question.
0: Come in Denmark.
7: Or Denmark. We only want one sneaky little question.
0: Just one?
7: Yeah, just one.
0: Okay. Who won the war?
7: Germany, beating France in 1870.
0: Well, I'm sorry, you're wrong. It was Great Britain. And with that, can we have the final score, please, Oslo?
7: Certainly. Great Britain, 60.
0: Well, that's marvellous.
7: Germany, 400.
0: Was that you, Oslo?
7: Yes, it was us, Oslo.
0: Well, anyway, there seems to be some mistake in the final score.
7: No, there wasn't. We heard it quite clearly here in Germany, and we're all very delighted with our win. Germany, three cheers for the losers, Great Britain. Hip, hip.
0: We apologise for breaking your programme, and that brings us to the end of Round the World Link Up, which the miracle of radio brings to you entirely live. Entirely live. Entirely live.
8: Good morning. Can I give you a hand?
9: Oh, good morning. I'd like to buy a stocking. A nylon stocking. For a hold-up. If you could hold some up. So that I could see them.
8: Stockings, sir, certainly. For your wife?
9: No, for me.
8: Pardon?
9: And her. For me... to give to her.
8: What size, sir?
9: What is what?
8: What size are her legs?
9: Whose legs?
8: Your wife's legs. The stockings go on her legs.
9: The stockings, yes.
8: What size?
9: My size.
8: Your leg size?
9: No, my head size. I want the stockings as wide as my head. My wife has wide legs.
8: Well, I'll just run a bit of tape round your head.
9: Yes, allow a little bit of slack for breathing.
8: Breathing?
9: Yes, my wife's legs breathe. Rather a lot. How much are they?
8: 5 shillings a pair, sir.
9: Well, I'll take one.
8: 1 pair, sir.
9: No, one stocking.
8: I'm sorry?
9: I shall only need one. For my wife, you see, because she's only got one leg. And the other one's a wooden leg. And she can't stand anything on it, because it spoils the wood.
8: Just one, half a crown.
9: 2 6 from £40,000 for 3 weeks. No, I'll take two. The other one will come in handy in case it tears during the getaway. The chase, with my wife. We chase each other a lot, and she gets away.
8: 5 shillings, please.
9: May I try it on?
8: What?
9: Well, I'll just slip it on. If I put it on my head, for size, you see, to see if it's wide enough for my wife's legs. Leg. Because my wife, Penelope. No, Anne. Jane. Jane likes a good fit. If you have only one leg, you do, you see, there.
3: How do I look?
8: Well, unusual.
3: Could you tell it was me?
8: No.
3: Would you recognise me, just for example, say, in court?
8: No.
3: Are you sure?
8: Quite sure.
3: Well, in that case, I'm stealing them.

often hear it said, we often hear it said, indeed we do often hear it said, that people nowadays have forgotten how to laugh. Well, we're going to sing you some of the good old jokes, and if you recognize them, then join in, and let's hear you laugh along with them. Right, here we go. A one, two, three.

0: sack.
1: No, no, but seriously, no, no, but seriously, no.
2: Gentlemen, I'm sorry I'll read that again, presents the latest in our series of tales from Shakespeare. In the first program, we studied the ideas of the bard. Then later, we looked at his poetry. In fact, we went from bard to verse. Then, 3 weeks ago, we presented his historic drama. Then it was comic, and this week it's tragic. Believe me. Anyway, we now give you Othello, or... The Moor of Venice. And here he is... The Moor himself.
0: How do, lads? I am Othello.
2: What was that?
0: A Yorkshire Moor.
2: No, no. No, no, no, no, no. No. Ladies and gentlemen, the magnificent 6.5 in Othello, the Moor the Merrier. Specially adapted for radio and renamed Gentian Sprunt Goes Mouse Pickling. Many years ago, there lived in Venice a young maiden, fair and chaste. Her name was Desdemona. She was called Desdemona because her father thought it more appropriate than Garfunkel. Often Desdemona would stay out very late. Her father, a man of considerable years and an enormous nose, used to worry about it and about his daughter. Till one night, realizing Desdemona wasn't home, the old man got out of bed and went to her nurse's room.
3: Emilia? Ah, are you asleep?
4: Yes, I'm in bed.
3: Oh, I'm coming in.
4: Oh, good night.
3: Oh, Desdemona is not back yet.
4: Oh, good, you quit, Webby.
3: Where is she? You should know. You're her handmaiden.
4: I've got her hand here. The rest of her is missing. Anyway, she's quite old enough to know what she's up to.
3: Well, that's what I'm afraid of.
4: Don't you realize Desdemona is looking for romance and excitement? You gave her enough, but these young men have something to offer which you haven't got.
3: I certainly...
4: Well, I wouldn't know about it anyway.
3: You're a liar. Anyway, I must find Desdemona.
4: Oh, all right. I'll ask my husband. He may know. Wake up, dear. Wake up, young girl. Do you know where Desdemona is?
5: Desdemona, the lovely maiden whom I love and adore. Whom I know is even now with Othello the Moor, whom I...
3: Oh, my poor baby, Amelia, stay here. Iago and I will go and find her. Adieu.
4: Adieu.
3: Adieu. Adieu.
2: Without further ado, they rushed out. They rushed out into the main thoroughfare of Venice. Fancio ran off Iago all over Venice. In and out of the bars, near houses, up and down dark alleys, through drinking cellars and bawdy houses.
3: Oh, wasn't that fun? Let's look for Desdemona.
2: So they continued their search until at last they came to Othello's house. The plot is thickening.
6: And so are the jokes.
2: There was a soft light in his window and music playing.
5: Let's go in, and even now we may catch them in the foul act.
7: We are back in the prison again, boys.
3: Oh, what a foul act.
2: But in a flash, Brabantio drew a sword.
0: Very good. Now draw a flower.
2: He roared at Othello.
3: Sir, you have ravished my daughter. I demand satisfaction.
0: Really? Whom do you mean that, baby?
3: Desdemona, stand aside and let me run him through.
8: No, father. I stand between your sword and him, and I shall not move. My love holds me here.
9: And here.
0: And here.
8: Oh, Daddy, won't you say it's all right?
3: It's wonderful, but not with him. Tomorrow, he shall... Tomorrow he shall go before the Grand Council, accused of abducting a minor.
8: But I'm not a minor, I'm a
3: shorthand typist. One more like that, and you'll go too. He shall be hanged.
8: No, no.
2: So, next morning, they all went to see the Doge of Venice.
0: Where are you going?
3: We're going to see a man about a doge.
2: They found him in the council chamber.
6: Sorry to keep you waiting. Now, what's happened?
3: My daughter has been snatched away from me and her purity infringed.
6: Who did it?
3: Othello. Well done, Othello.
6: Wait a minute. Now, we all know Desdemona is very desirable.
9: Here.
6: Anyone would love her.
9: Here.
6: Othello obviously does.
9: Here.
6: I've seen him kiss her on the...
9: Where? Here.
6: And I think he must have her. Will anyone say nay? That's enough horseplay.
10: But at that moment, they were interrupted by the arrival of a messenger, hot foot from war.
11: Why? My feet are hot. From Cyprus I have come 3,000 miles to bring this heavy message to my lord. Across the raging sea and briny deep, across the fleecy foam and wintry waves, 3,000 miles of ocean I could hardly keep afloat. My lord, it was not easy. I didn't have a boat.
6: Is there more?
11: I can do Eskimo now.
6: News!
11: Oh, yes. I bring a message from the governor of Cyprus.
6: Well, what does he say?
11: He says, I fear I'm dying.
6: Yes, what else?
11: He says, eek, crumple, droop, drop,
6: Oh, dear.
12: My lord, look in his hand, the governor's message.
6: What does it say?
12: It says approximately, crumple,
6: This can only mean one thing.
12: You mean?
6: Yes. The governor is dead. Othello, you must take his post. There are 3 letters on the mantelpiece. Tonight you sail to Cyprus with your bride. Iago, you must travel by his side.
5: A pleasure, sir. I'll follow to be sure.
13: I'll not rest till I have slain the main machine.
2: Some editors prefer to read more. Some editors prefer to read Beano or Topic of Cancer or anything else, like Teach Yourself Properly or Milk with a Madcap Moon Video. So they sailed to Cyprus on a silver sea, and as they neared the shore, the people ran out to greet the boat.
14: Hello.
2: When they saw Desdemona, they marveled at her beauty.
15: Oh, what beauty.
2: Iago stood by, grinding his teeth.
5: Nice and sharp.
2: And plotting evil plots.
5: Pluck, pluck, pluck.
2: Then suddenly he noticed a man in the shadows.
5: Mm. I observe, sire. You have eyes for Desdemona.
16: That's not all. Who are you?
5: I am Iago, the varlet.
16: Oh, I'm Cassio the pansy.
5: Well, Cassio, I think you and the maiden have much in common. Her cherry lips, her almond eyes, her rosy cheeks, they could all be yours.
16: Yes, but I haven't got her legs now.
5: Don't worry, I fancy you. Have one. I'm sorry, I'll read that again. Don't worry, I fancy you have won her respect. Tomorrow, you must go round to Desdemona's for tea and try to touch her heart. Or if not her heart, do the best you can, whatever you can. Till then, drink like me.
16: Oh, we argue you're a brick.
5: No, I'm just a little stone, but...
2: So, next afternoon, Cassio went to it to woo Desdemona.
16: Twit to woo Desdemona.
8: Hark, that's jolly unusual. An owl in the middle of the afternoon. But listen, it coughs owls, don't it? Amelia, go down and see who it is.
2: Amelia tripped downstairs. And gently pushed open the door.
16: I've come to see the loveliest maid in Cyprus, that treasured nymph whose eyes do sparkle like 1,000 stars.
17: Oh, this is so sudden.
16: I'm sorry, I want Desdemona.
17: Oh, well, it was fun while it lasted. She's upstairs taking tea. Will you come in for a bit?
8: Who is it, Amelia? Is it a tall, dark, handsome lover? Oh, I'm so excited. Perhaps he's a fine nobleman with splendid clothes and gentle ways. Or perhaps he's a soldier, yes. With bulging muscles and proud eyes. Tall and strong and passionate and irresistible. Oh, I can see him now.
16: Where?
8: Oh, it's you.
17: Look at him, all dressed up. He's quite wonderful.
8: Yes. You know, Cassio, you've got something most women would desire.
16: You're not having my silk handbag.
8: Oh, Cassio, kiss me. Johnny Argo back from work. Quick, hide behind the arras.
16: Oh.
8: Oh, and Cassio. Cassio, my love. Take this little pink handkerchief.
16: As a love token?
8: No, your nose is, Johnny.
14: What's been going on here? Iago done been telling me that he saw a man coming up to your room.
8: So I am undone.
14: So we see. Where is he?
8: Oh, please believe me. I was just practicing for you.
14: Where is he?
12: What's that beneath that arras?
14: Their shoes.
12: And what of those above them?
14: Knees. And what are those poking through?
12: Hands.
14: Hands, knees.
15: Oh,
14: give me a sword.
8: No, no.
14: Right.
12: Oh, one swine.
8: Oh. Oh.
12: In his hand, a little pink hanky.
16: It's not my hanky.
14: Oh, I die.
8: It's true. It's true. It's my handkerchief.
14: Your handkerchief. Your handkerchief. Yes, yes, I recognize it. I gave it to you. That little pink handkerchief with the purple roses and yellow fairies and the map of Buxton on it.
2: He turned to leave, but Iago sprang forward.
12: Wait, Othello, isn't there something you've forgotten?
14: Oh, yes.
2: And so Othello strangled Desdemona. When he saw what he had done, Othello wept. A single tear as pure as virgin crystal tripped across his marble cheek. As 'twere a diamond or a bead of morning rain, another drop flowed on in gentle grief.
4: Oh, I'm slain. What's that awful moaning?
14: Desdemona.
4: Oh, there.
14: She done been unfaithful.
4: It wasn't her fault. It was a plot devised by my wicked husband.
14: Ha, ha, ha, I shall kill myself. I shall plunge a little jewel dagger into my wicked heart. But before I do it, there's one thing I must ask.
4: What?
6: Anybody got a little jewel dagger?
12: Here.
14: Oh, aye. It's not very sharp.

0: as the hypnotic effect of the Angus Prune experience seeps into your souls, I needn't tell you that you've been mesmerized for the last half hour by Simbrook Taylor, John Cleese, David Hatch, Joe Kendall, and Bilotti. The scripts were by Eric Idle and Bilotti, with songs by Bilotti, and the music was provided by that conjurer at the keyboard, Leon Cohen, who also did the arrangement. The Wonder Show was produced as usual by Wonder Boy Humphrey Barclay. That's Wonder as in Wonder, Red, Red, Robin goes Bob, Bob, Bob in the light. And I wish I was dead. So, tune in to the Light Fantastic next week to hear John Otto Cleese announce the fastest show on earth.
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0: present Arthur Lowe, John LeMessurier, and Clive Dunn in Dad's Army. Uninvited guests featuring John Lorre, Arnold Ridley, and Ian Lavender, with this week's guests Bill Pertwee, Frank Williams, and Edward Sinclair. Here is the news, and this is John Snagg reading it. As the Nazi scourge sweeps relentlessly across Europe, scattering whole nations like so much chaff before the wind, we at home give grateful thanks to the brave men of the Home Guard who are on constant alert, ready to repel any Nazi invader foolhardy enough to step ashore on British soil. In his office in the Church Hall at Walmington-on-Sea, Captain Mannering is talking to the Chief ARP Warden.
1: Well, Hodges, I'm very sorry to hear about your HQ.
2: Yeah, blown to bits it was.
1: I'm glad to see that you escaped unharmed.
2: I wasn't in there.
1: Very fortunate.
2: I was in the boozer.
1: Yeah. Well, as I say, I'm very sorry, but I don't see what I can do.
2: Well, as my quarters have been put out of action, I've official permission to use this all here.
1: This all here? Oh, this hall. And whose authority?
2: See for yourself. There's a letter from the town clerk, countersigned by the vicar. Now, I'm a reasonable man. We've had our differences in the past, Mannering, but we're both on the same side, and I'm going to be generous. I'm not shutting you out altogether. I'm prepared to go shares with you. You can keep that end of the office by the window, and I'll have this end.
1: What are you doing?
2: Just making a chalk line on the floor so we know where we stand. Now, when it comes to the desk, you keep your stuff on that side, and I'll keep mine on this side.
1: Don't you dare put chalk marks on my desk.
2: I'm only trying to be reasonable and fair.
1: I shall rub it out.
2: Well, I'll chalk it again.
1: And I'll rub it out again.
2: Look, I can chalk quicker than you can rub, mate. Now, you've probably noticed that both the doors are in my arc. Now, I'm going to be fair. I'll put a chalk mark down the middle of the floor like this. And over here like this. Now, that'll give you a path to the doors. That's Tom Tiddler's ground.
1: I've had just about enough of this.
2: Now, just a minute. Get back. You're standing on my bit.
1: This is absurd.
2: Now, the only thing I have to insist on is the phone. That has to be in my arc.
1: No, it doesn't. This is my artery of communication. If Hitler invades some other part of the coast first, that is how I shall be informed.
2: Yeah, well, it's my artery every time the siren sounds. If Hitler's coming, I'll take a message for you.
1: This phone stays exactly where it is. And I give you precisely 5 seconds to get out of this office.
2: 1, 2, 3, 4, 5. I'm not going.
1: We'll see about that.
3: Wilson? Jones?
4: Yes, Mr. Mannering?
3: Coming.
1: Escort this person from my headquarters.
2: I'm sorry, mate. I'm staying here. This is my headquarters.
1: Wilson, prepare to carry out my orders.
4: Yes, sir. Now, would you mind leaving, like the captain says?
2: Look. Look, I've got authority from the town clerk. There it is in black and white.
5: If you do not leave, you'll have this buried up you and you will not lug it, I tell you.
2: Now, look here, Gandhi.
5: What? You?
2: What you do with that bandit?
5: Shall I give him the cold steel so the old cold steel...
1: Steady, Joe.
2: Right, I'm going. But you'll hear more of this.
1: Well done, Jones.
5: They don't like the cold steel, so they can't come to the cold steel, sir.
1: Oh, we've seen the last of him.
4: I don't think we have, sir.
1: What do you mean?
4: Come here, sir, just a minute. Not too close to the window, or they'll see you. But Hodges has collared the vicar and the verger.
2: He's done it now, vicar, he's done it now.
6: Oh, do try and control yourself, Mr. Hodges.
7: Whatever's up, Mr. Hodges? You look like a soul in torment.
2: Is that Mannering? I'll have him, I'll have him.
6: You stop jumping about, Mr. Hodges. You'll do yourself an injury. Now, what happened?
2: He threatened me with a bayonet.
6: Oh, never.
7: Did you hear that, Your Reverence?
6: It is true, Mr. Hodges.
2: Of course it's true. If I hadn't got out quick, they'd have cut me to ribbons.
7: Here you live it by the sword, shall perish by the sword. And that goes for bayonets and all.
6: I don't think there's any need to get quite so dramatic, Mr. Yeatman. I'll go in and have a word with Captain Mannering.
7: I shall be right at your side, Your Reverence. Who knows where they'll strike next?
2: Yes, and I'll be right behind you.
6: Well, come on, then. We'll go in through the side door. That's the nearest.
4: Oh, Lord.
1: What is it, Wilson?
4: I think we're in for a visit from the three wise men.
5: Don't you worry, sir. I've got the cold steel ready, sir. I've got the cold steel.
1: Jones, put that bayonet away.
6: Ah, Mr. Mannering.
1: Would you mind not using that door in future, Vicar? It's for my own personal use.
6: Mr. Mannering, I think you're forgetting the whole of the hall is church property, and I've given Mr. Hodges here permission to use this office. Now, I understand that he's been molested.
2: Yeah, threatened me with a bayonet.
7: Nothing but vandals, they are.
1: I'm very busy, Vicar. I'm afraid I shall have to ask you and your cohorts to leave my office.
6: It is not your office, it is my office, and I have lent it to Mr. Hodges here.
2: There, what did I say? I told you, Mannering, didn't I? I told you.
5: Let him have the cold steel up himself. Let him...
1: Jones, you're interrupting training, Vicar, which is essential to the defence of the realm. Will you kindly leave?
6: No, I will not. Now, will you agree to share this hall with the ARP?
1: No, I will not.
6: Very well. I shall report you to the bishop and to the police.
1: Oh, don't be so damn childish.
7: Don't you profane his reverence like that?
1: Look, Verger, I don't want any impertinence from you.
6: Now, let's be reasonable about this, Mr. Mannering. You have got to let Mr. Hodges share this hall.
1: Under no circumstances whatever could I bring myself to share my HQ with this man. That is final.
8: Well, I think it's a cheat, Mr. Hodges, running his ARP HQ in our hall.
4: Well, there wasn't much Mr. Mannering could do about it, you see. As the vicar pointed out, it is the church's hall. He'll try to cooperate, of course, but what can you do with a man like Hodges? I mean, he really is so awfully common.
5: Right there, Sergeant Wilson, he is common.
4: Yes, well, there's one thing I really can't stand. It's common people.
9: I think you're being a little unfair. After all, Mr. Hodges runs the civil defence very well, and it's a very dangerous job.
4: Yes, I know, but I'm not saying he doesn't do it very well, Godfrey, but what I am saying is that he's so terribly uncouth.
10: And he's got dirty fingernails.
4: Yeah, quite right, Frank, quite right.
1: Wilson! Come in here a minute, will you?
4: All right, sir, coming.
7: If only Captain Mannering had put a curse on him.
5: You talk rubbish, Jock. How can you put a curse on people?
7: I've seen it done.
5: When?
7: Over 50 years ago, when I was trading coral in the South Seas with a friend of mine.
10: Was that the one that got killed by a giant squid, Mr. Fraser?
7: No, that was another friend. Jethro, his name was. Well, one day we were anchored off a small island about 20 miles west of Samoa. Jethro told me he'd heard there was a ruined temple in the centre of the island with a huge idol that had a ruby the size of a duck's egg set in its forehead, and he was determined to get it. So, as soon as it was dark, we rowed ashore, armed to the teeth, and set off through the jungle to find the temple. After about 2 hours cutting our way through the undergrowth, we finally came to a clearing. In the centre was the ruined temple covered with jungle creepers. The temple was deserted. We crept inside. And there it was, a huge idol with a great ruby in its forehead. The shafts of moonlight that come through the holes in the roof made it glisten like fire. Jethro gave a cry of triumph, jumped up on the idol, and dug the ruby out of his forehead with his knife. All the time, I could feel eyes, horrible, unseen eyes staring at us. I couldn't stand it any longer. Let's get out, I shouted, and we turned to go. Then a sight blocking our path in the doorway. A witch doctor. He let out a scream that turned my blood to ice. He shook some bones in Jethro's face, and he cursed him. After all these years, I can still hear that terrible curse. Death! Death! That ruby will bring you death! Death!
10: Did the curse come true, Mr. Fraser?
7: Aye, laddie. Dead. He died. Last year, he was 86.
1: Right, men. I'll pray it, all of you.
5: Yes, do as the officer says. Come on, fall in three ranks. Dress smartly by the right. Come on, now.
1: Now, I've been on to Area HQ, the civil defence authorities, and also the chairman of the town council, who's a fellow Rotarian. I don't mind telling you, I've given them all a piece of my mind. I can assure you that these ARP people will be moved as soon as possible.
4: But not this week.
1: But not this week. I'll tell them this. In the meantime, I think we should all behave like good Christians, and as far as possible, ignore them.
5: Right, Chris.
1: Do you mind Stop squashing my men up like that, Hodges.
4: Ah, shut up.
1: Right. Come, guard. Lift dress. Keep moving. Keep moving.
11: Yeah, just a minute. Don't you push my
1: keep
11: men.
1: Keep moving, man.
4: That's enough of that muttering. That's quite enough of that.
1: You started it.
4: You were taking up more than your half of the oil.
1: I have twice as many troops as you have.
11: Do you call those troops, that lot? The Bath Chair Fusiliers?
5: Watch it. That's enough of that.
10: I'll put my mum onto you.
11: Let's stop the Manute.
1: Oh, 6-1. That's brave, isn't it?
10: Listen, this town's not big enough for both of us, buddy.
1: Don't start anything. Hello, they're here.
12: Saved by the bell.
1: I'll sort you lot out later. I've got work to do. Right, 1, 2, 3 sectors, get your postman.
13: Yes, right, 3 men to patrol the viaduct. Then we need 6 men to take up defensive positions at the Gaslight & Co. Company.
1: Yes, sir.
11: Mr. Cole, man the stretchers. Mr. Carr, take charge of the incident, man.
13: Spartans, you establish your HQ at the Marigold Tea Rooms and patrol from there to Timothy White's.
11: Fred, you get a fire going in that stove. We may be here all night. It's getting a bit parky. I'm going to my office.
13: Jones, you keep your sector here in reserve. I'm going to my office.
11: Here, Manry, keep all that paper and rubbish on your side of the desk.
13: Look, I'm trying my best to tolerate your presence here, but you're being quite insufferable.
11: Be quiet. Can't you see I'm on the phone? Hello, is that G section? Hodges here at headquarters. Okay, make a report and let me have it in the morning.
13: I'll have the phone back at my end of the desk, if you don't mind.
11: Take your hands off that phone. During an alert, I shall be receiving a constant stream of reports.
13: And I shall be receiving instructions from the War Office via my superior officer. There you are. They're coming in already.
11: I'll take it. Warmington ARP.
13: HQ number 1, platoon B Company, Warmington, C, Home Guard.
11: Do you have to shout in my ear? Hello? Oh, it's for you, Mannering.
13: Yeah. What did I tell you? Hello, good evening, sir. Mannering here. Yeah, what? Oh, hello, Elizabeth.
11: Elizabeth? You can pack that in for a start. We've no time for you carrying on chats with your bits of fluff, would you?
13: This happens to be my good lady.
11: Well, cut it short, then.
13: Yes, dear. Well, no, I can't possibly come home now. What if you're frightened? Can't you go and sit in the cupboard under the stairs, as usual? Yeah. Well, I would have thought a bomb was more dangerous than a mouse.
11: Talk, lovey, hurry up. Careless talk costs lives, you know.
13: Yes, Elizabeth. I see, dear. Yes, of course. But there's no need to be frightened, my dear. Yes, Elizabeth.
14: Oh, look at the smoke coming out of that stove. Gosh, them wardens can't even light a fire properly. Here, pop up the box, son, and get that can of paraffin.
15: Right-o, Mr. Fraser.
14: Jones, eh? We might as well have a proper fire, eh? If we're going to have one at all. This is just smoke, man.
5: Well, probably a sparrow's nest blocking the chimney. Do a lot of that sort of thing, you know, sparrows do.
14: Oh, they've tried to light the with damp wood, man.
15: Here's the paraffin, Mr. Fraser.
14: Good boy. Just pour a drop in the stove.
15: Okay.
14: Whoa! Look at this. I said a drop, son, not the whole can.
15: Sorry.
14: Here, go and get rid of it quick before anybody sees
15: you. Okay.
5: That's more like a fire now, isn't it?
14: What's this? That stove's not to be ignited without the consent of the vicar.
5: What are we blathering about? It's only a fire, man.
14: It will have to be notified. There'll be a rumpus. Who lit it?
5: The wardens.
14: Ah. The wardens, eh? Oh, well, that's all right. Cheers the place up. Nice fire, isn't it?
13: Yes, well, look, Elizabeth. Perhaps if you made a loud noise, the mouse would go down the hole or something.
11: Oh, blimey, you give me that phone. Listen, leave the mouse where it is and you jump down the ruddy hole. Look, this rain's been on 10 minutes and I haven't received a single Mannering report with you stuck on the phone. There you are, I'll take that. Warmington on CARP.
13: Number 1 platoon B Company Home Guard.
11: Will you shut up? Hello, what's that? The chimney on fire? Right, I'll take the details down.
13: Do we have to tie up a vital channel of communication with such domestic trivia?
11: There's nothing trivial about a fire, mate. It shows up for miles. Hello? Yes? Yeah. Where is it? Yeah. Mortimer Road. Right, yes. Large building next to St. Alden's Church. Yes. Right, I've got it. Right.
1: I'll get up to the fire brigade.
13: Just a minute.
1: A large building next to St. Aldham's Church. This is a large building next to St. Aldham's Church.
12: Mr. Manning, what are you up to now?
1: Go away, Vicar. We're busy.
12: Do you realize that you set the chimney on fire?
1: What?
12: Your Reverence. The stove in the hall has become a raging, fiery furnace.
1: Let me have a look. Get out of the way, Verger.
12: Oh?
1: Yes, get out of the way, Verger. Right, Fraser, what happened?
12: Well, the wardens let a fire in the stove, so it appeared to have got a wee bit out of hand.
1: What are you doing about it, Wilson?
4: Oh, well, sir, when it happened once with the nursery fire, Nanny put salt on it.
11: Blimey, it's a fire, not a pigeon!
1: Wilson, you never miss an opportunity to remind us of your mollycoddled upper-class childhood, do you? Nanny, indeed. This is an emergency.
4: I was only saying, sir, that salt worked awfully well on the nursery fire.
1: Yes. Well, thank goodness some of us had the benefit of a practical upbringing. Right, now, has anybody got any intelligent suggestions?
12: Bogue turf.
1: I beg your pardon?
12: A barrel of bogue turf. Smother it in a jiffy, man.
1: Oh, be sensible, Fraser.
12: We must send for the fire brigade.
2: No, certainly not. I'm putting this out.
1: We'll deal with this.
2: You mean we'll deal with it? This is an ARP matter.
1: These are military premises.
4: I do think it would be better if we did call in the professionals.
12: So do I. This is church property. The fire brigade shall be summoned.
2: What? And that mean the laughing stock of the neighbourhood? Not likely. Come on, Fred. Help me get the pumps and we'll take them up the church tower. We should be able to get at the chimney from there.
1: Come on, Pike. Sir. Godfrey, up the tower. Where's Jones?
15: I think he's already gone up there, sir.
1: Come on, then, quickly. Righty-o. Oh, dear. Jones, where are you?
16: I'm out here, sir.
15: He's outside the window, Mr. Mannering.
1: Jones, what are you doing out there?
16: The chimney's on fire, sir.
1: I know that. What are you doing?
16: Well, it's all right, sir. There's a little ledge here, sir, and it runs right round the tower.
1: I'm coming out there. Hang on to me, Pike.
15: Right, Mr. Mannering. Be careful.
1: There we are.
16: Careful, sir, careful. It's very narrow, this ledge, sir. If you lean out a little way, you can see the chimney thrown out sparks like a Roman candle. Watch out, sir. There's a sheer drop of about 40 feet.
1: Whoa! All right, Jim. All right, I've got you.
16: Oh, thank you, sir. Oh, I nearly went then, sir. You saved my life. I'll never forget that, sir. Thank you.
1: Yes, all right, all right, all right. Now, you move out of the way, Jones. I want to get past.
16: Look,
1: you get back inside.
16: Well, I can't move much, sir. I'm caught on the gargoyles. There's a lot of them about up here, sir, and I do not like it, sir.
1: Stay where you are, then, and I'll squeeze past.
2: Here, Jones, what are you hanging about there for? This is an ARP matter. Get out of the way.
16: I'm caught in a very embarrassing situation.
2: What are you talking about?
15: His trousers are all kind of gargoyle, Mr. Rogers.
2: Well, take them off, then.
12: Mercy on us. Not in front of his reverence.
2: We can't have him stuck just outside the window. He's in the way. Go on, get him off.
16: Hey, help, help, help. Help!
1: What's going on here? Ooh. Leave my man alone, Hodges.
16: You're trying to take my trousers off, Mr. Manry.
1: Don't be neurotic, Jones, and keep still. Wilson, are you there?
17: Yes, sir.
1: There's a gap from this tower to the church hall roof. If we could bridge it with a plank, we should be able to get across.
4: I haven't got a plank. I mean, why should I have a plank? No one has said anything about a plank.
1: Why must you always find excuses?
12: There's a ladder here, sir. Can you not use that?
1: Well done, Fraser. Hand it out.
12: Aye, sir, we'll get it.
1: Oh! Whoa! Do try to get out of the way, Jones.
16: Oh. Now I'm unhit from the gargoyle, Mr. Manning.
1: I heard it. Don't stand right in front of the window, Jones. The ladder's coming through here.
12: It is no good, Manning.
1: Jones, what are you doing out there?
16: I'm on the end of the ladder. I'm dangling. Don't make me dangle, sir.
1: Hold the ladder firm, Fraser. Jones is stuck on the end of it.
16: Aye. Help, put me back.
1: Quick, pull the ladder back.
12: I'll do that, sir. Come on in.
16: Oh, dear.
1: You're safe now, Jones?
16: Oh, yes, sir. I thought I was gone then, sir. Mr. Manning, you saved my life again, sir. I'll never forget that, sir.
1: Never mind about that now. Just steady the ladder as it comes through the window.
16: Yes, very good, sir.
13: Right, Fraser. Thank you, sir. Keep easing it out.
14: Do that, sir. Right. He gently does it.
13: Yes, Mr. Fraser. Goes.
11: Hurry up, you lot. Jenny can see that far for miles.
14: Ah, that's it. Right. Rest the end on the windowsill.
13: All right.
14: And all right, you then, Captain Mannering.
13: Yes. Resting on the roof of the hall.
14: Good.
13: I think that's firm. Is it secure on the windowsill, Fraser?
14: Aye, sir. Quite secure.
16: Let me test the ladder, sir. Let me test the ladder,
11: well,
16: sir.
11: Get on with it, you old fool, and don't talk so much.
16: Who are you calling an old fool?
13: No time for that now, Jones. Off you go.
16: Right, sir. I'm going off now, sir.
4: Come on, then. Hurry up.
13: Right. Come on out. You're the next to cross the ladder.
8: Oh, no. My mum wouldn't like me up here. I'll get verdigris.
13: Well, don't look down. Go on. Off you go.
8: All right.
13: Jones.
16: Yes, sir.
13: See if you can get along the top of the roof near the chimney.
16: Right, sir.
13: Pike?
8: Yes, Mr. Mannering?
13: Crawl along the catwalk by the guttering. See if we could use a pump below the chimney.
16: All right.
13: Fraser.
14: Aye, sir.
13: Sergeant Wilson in there?
14: Yes, sir, he is.
13: Tell him to get the water organized.
14: I will then. Sergeant Wilson, Captain Mannering says they need water.
4: All right, right.
6: Well, go on then, Sergeant. There are plenty of buckets downstairs.
4: Yes, well, aren't you coming to give a hand, Vicar?
6: No, I'm staying here, ready to pass water through the window.
4: What?
7: I'm staying here to look after his reverence.
11: Come on then, Godfrey. It's just you and me.
9: Come in, Mr. Wilson.
14: Right, the water is yours, Captain Mannering.
13: Good. How are you getting on, Jones?
16: Nearly there, sir.
4: Go on, Grandad. Hurry up.
16: Hear you calling Grandad.
13: Jones, pay attention to what you're doing. You'll fall off again. Pike, are you in a position below the chimney?
8: Yes, and I've got all sparks falling on top of me.
13: Good.
16: Mr. Mannering, sir, if I had some water, I think I could get it down the chimney.
13: Very good, Jones. Fraser, pass the water.
14: Pass the water, Fadger.
12: Pass the water, your reverence.
6: Hurry up with the water, Sergeant Wilson.
4: There you are. Two buckets full.
9: Here, another two. Oh, dear, those stairs.
14: Water coming.
12: Water coming.
14: Water coming. Oh, dear, Mr. Wilson.
9: You think I might be excused for a moment?
4: No, certainly not. Certainly not. We've got to get more water now. Come on, then. Oh. Come on, Doctor. Come on.
9: Oh, dear, oh, dear, oh, dear.
13: There you are, Jones. Water coming.
14: Water coming.
12: Water coming.
16: Right, I've got it. Now, let's see if I can get it down the chimney. Here goes.
8: Yeah! Mind what you're doing. That went all over me.
16: Oh, sorry about that, Pikey. I missed, Mr. Mannering.
13: More water.
14: More water.
12: More water.
13: Fraser.
14: Aye, sir.
13: Take a pump and join Pike below the chimney.
14: I'll do that, sir. Berger, pass the pump out.
7: Here you are, Mr. Fraser.
14: Thank you. Well, I'm on my way, sir.
13: Good man. We need more water.
12: Water coming.
9: Water coming.
4: Go on then, Geoffrey.
9: Oh, dear, oh, dear. Why does everybody have to shout water?
16: Right, I've got the water.
11: Well, try and get it inside the chimney this time.
16: Right, here goes then. Oh, sorry about that, Pikey. Missed again, Mr. Mannering. More water.
8: Oh, look, I'm soaked. I'm going to tell my mum about this.
14: Never mind that, son. Get hold of this hose.
8: Oh, look, Mr. Fraser, look what they've done to me. I'm all wet. Mum will be furious.
14: Don't worry, my boy. That fire will soon dry out.
16: More water.
12: More water.
14: Water coming.
12: Water coming.
13: Fraser.
14: Sir.
13: Hurry up and get that pump working.
14: Only about a minute, Captain Mannering.
13: Good, good.
16: I'm going to have another go, Mr. Mannering.
11: Here, you're not having this bucket. Give it to me. I'll show you how to do it. Right, here goes.
8: Oh, not again. I'm going to get pneumonia.
11: Oh, stop snivelling, lad. More water.
13: More water.
14: More water.
12: More water.
8: Hurry up with that pump, Mr. Fraser.
14: All right. Here they are. Ready now. Now, Pikey, point your hose up at the chimney, man.
8: Right you are, Mr. Fraser. Well, come on, start pumping.
14: There she blows.
11: Oh, Mama, you're aiming that thing, you silly, sobby-looking boy.
16: Take it easy, Pikey. The water's going all over us.
14: Aim straight, lad, aim straight. More water.
13: More water.
14: More water. Hurry up, Mr. Wilson.
4: Well, it's your church, Vicar. Get it yourself. More water, Godfrey.
9: Yes, Sergeant Wilson. Oh, dear. Oh, dear.
16: Mr. Mannering, sir,
3: Just a minute, Jones. I'm coming over there to direct operations on the spot.
16: Right, sir. He's coming over, Mr. Rogers.
4: I heard. Blimey, I thought we'd got enough chaos as it is. We don't need him.
3: Ah, Jones.
13: There's quite a view from up there.
16: Yeah. Well, a clear day to see as far as the new slaughterhouse.
3: Really?
16: Mind, I don't suppose you want to see as you're not a butcher. And over there you see the gasometer. Only when it's full, of course. When it's empty, it's too low, and then you see...
13: Yeah. I haven't come up here for a cook's tour. It's supposed to be putting a fire out.
4: Oh, dear. Talk about Fred Carnos.
16: Well, sir, I think I'm going to slide down the roof, and then I'll get nearer to the chimney then, sir. And then I shall stand beside it to my full height, and I shall be then able to pour a bucket of water down.
13: Yes, but don't talk so much about it and get on with it.
16: Yes, sir. Right, sir. Right, sir. Here goes, then.
4: Oh! Oh! Oh!
13: What's the matter with Jones?
4: Oh! He's got his leg stuck either side of the chimney stack.
16: It's red hot, sir. It's red hot.
4: Then come back.
16: I can't, sir. Ooh, I'm on fire.
17: It's all right, Mr. Jones. I'll put you out. Pump away, Mr. Fraser.
14: Oh, son, it's not his head that's on fire. Aim lower down.
13: Give me that bucket of water, Hodges. Brace yourself, Jones.
16: Yes, sir. Ooh. Oh, sir. You've saved my life again, sir. Oh. Hey, Mr. Mannering. It's gone out.
13: Well, of course it has. That's what I aim to do.
16: Not me, sir. The fire.
13: Good heavens, so it has.
3: Well, son, the fire's out.
18: Yes, I know.
3: How did that happen?
4: Well, it was Charles' play, sir. I did just what Nanny did. I put salt on it.

0: In that episode of Dad's Army, based on the original television series by Jimmy Perry and David Croft, you heard Arthur Lowe as Captain Mannering, John LeMessurier as Sergeant Wilson, Clive Dunn, Corporal Jones, John Lawley, Private Fraser, Arnold Ridley, Private Godfrey, Ian Lavender, Private Pike, Bill Pertwee, ARP Warden, Frank Williams, the Vicar, and Edward Sinclair as the Verger. Uninvited Guest was adapted for radio by Michael Knowles and Harold Snowd and produced by John Dials.
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4: Hello and welcome again to the news quiz. 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
4: Thanks to Jeremy Clark of Aylesbury for that. Let's meet the teams now. Please welcome first on my right, Linda Smith, and a newcomer to the news quiz, Kirsty Walk. Opposite them on my left, Alan Corran and Sandy Toxwig. Linda, who declared class war on the government?
5: The teachers. This will be the teachers having their Easter do. That's probably just the only way they can get a holiday now, isn't it? They have to go on these little things. And, yes, it was quite a stormy, really, especially for Estelle Morris, the Minister for Education. She didn't go down very well at all. In fact, I think it was the worst gig of her life. She died on her arse. It was awful. I really felt for her as a fellow comedian, to be honest, because she was... You couldn't help it, because the woman was standing there shouting, "Heard it," and "Taxi for the Minister." It was just nightmare, and it's a shame, because she's very funny, actually. Possibly a little bit blue for a family audience, more of a stag act, but... so anyway, they weren't very impressed with anything she had to say. Not surprisingly, because they were coming up with things like, that we should get, I don't know if you saw this, a mum's army of helpers to come in and help. This is how they deal with the shortages of staff, of teachers, that they get volunteer mums in to come and help them. And you think, well, what a nightmare for the kids, apart from anything else. They don't want to be sitting there in class, chatting with their friends, texting each other, and suddenly their mum comes up, spits on a hanky and wipes their face. So what's going to happen now? Are we going to have people conscripted into teaching? It's so hard to get anyone to do it that we're going to be press ganged. You're just going to be sitting having a drink and a load of people with elbow patches come up and club you around the head. Next thing you know, you're teaching a bunch of 15-year-old crack addicts. God.
6: The thing I liked about it is they had specially organised for all the teachers to hold up the word "strike now," and that each got a letter to hold it up, and when they held it up, they were all in the wrong order. And it said something apparently quite rude in Polish. I believe they got 4 out of 10 for effort and nothing for spelling.
4: The National Union of Teachers Conference has voted for strike action. Damien Green was jeered when he came to address the conference. He refused to let anyone leave the hall until someone admitted they'd started it. Kirsty, welcome to the news quiz. Who's off to Texas for a bit of DIY foreign policy?
7: Well, I think this is Tony. Tony would like to go to Texas because he needs a bit of a break. He needs to get his steps on because he's really good at different clothes. He wears kind of Paul Smith tops, French Connection things. So he likes cowboy boots. He likes, and I know that Cherie likes him in cowboy boots too. So the thing is, it means that she can have Downing Street to herself because she likes to work at home. And she can see clients late into the night if he goes. But, you know, that caused...
5: Take your pardon.
7: But it caused a terrible furore in Parliament, of course, because he's going to Texas without consulting any of the people elected to tell him about what he should be doing over foreign policy.
6: There's been a lot of nice pictures, actually, of George Bush.

0: in the newspapers with his dog. Have you seen? They're very keen on these pictures of the dog. And apparently, they're going to allow American dogs to have passports. Did you read this? And he's very pleased because he can now bring his lap dog to London, which I found surprising because I thought Tony Blair lived here.
1: He's right about the fancy dress, though. Wherever he goes, it's like they go to India and they're wearing Indian clothes, and they're going to Texas. It's the Stetsons. You think when he goes to...
2: You know why they don't come to Scotland?
1: Why's that? Come on, Kirsty, tell us why.
2: If he wore a kilt,
1: yes,
2: and it blew,
1: yes,
2: what would they see?
1: Your point would be
3: not mine, his.
0: What, no, Bush? Spreading my head today.
4: Tony Blair jets back to the States this weekend for a summit with his boss, George W. Bush, at the president's Texan ranch. The ranch lies just 18 miles from Waco. Well, that figures. 2 points to Kirsty. Sandy, why was the Daily Mail so angry that Peter Sissons was marooned?
0: Oh, I don't know. Was it a big story? Well, yes, I think that perhaps there was an error in the wardrobe department at the BBC, and they had employed a colourblind person who, very sadly, gave Peter a maroon tie when he should have been wearing black. And to try and make up for this, and I think anyone with digital radio will appreciate it, I am, in fact, wearing a black tie. Those of you listening on old-fashioned radios will still be in black and white, and you won't know, but I am wearing black tie, and in a lot of trouble. And the Daily Mail completely selflessly attacked the BBC, and it had nothing to do with the fact that Paul Dacre, the editor of the Daily Mail, is the brother of the editor of ITN. That's purely chance, frankly. And I won't have anything scurrilous said about the Daily Mail. Actually, I'll just say, I did meet the Queen Mother once, and she was the patron of my college. And she came along to meet everybody, and they wanted her to meet some foreign students, but of course we hadn't let anybody in who was foreign. So it was decided that I would be the foreign student. We were lined up in the courtyard, and we were told informative things like, if it begins to rain, you will be informed by the mistress. Which, as we were at Cambridge, you thought we could have worked it out for ourselves. But,
2: Depends how you get in.
0: Well, that's true. Well spent fiver by my father. And we were standing in this long queue, and I had my back to the sort of thing, and I was doing, I think, rather a fine impression of the lady in waiting. I didn't notice that the royal party had come up behind me. And I was tapped on the shoulder by some sort of equerry, and I turned around, and there was the Queen Mother. And in my state of shock, I came out with complete gibberish. I went, blah, blah, blah, blah. And she said, oh, for a foreigner, that is fantastic English.
5: I'm stunned by hearing all these female voices. It's crazy. It's the first time in 25 years.
0: You want to get out more?
5: I'm sure.
1: So he doesn't
5: I'm not the team.
0: What people don't realise is Brian's actually a woman with fantastically successful HR team.
1: Actually, there's a bit of a problem for the sound recordist as well, because with our three high-pitched girly voices and Alan, it's just going to sound like Alan talking to himself and the rest of us...
5: I love that.
1: Sheepdogs.
5: That is a great dirty movie. It's three high-pitched girly voices and Alan. If that were directed by Swedes, I'd pay good money to see that. Or indeed Danes.
0: I thought you were going to say three high-pitched voices and Sandys. I'm quite pleased.
5: I actually lived in the East End when she came down in 1940, but I was two. And my mother rushed off with me in a pushchair to see her. But because I was so low, I didn't see her at all. All I saw was all these thighs and calves of women from the East End, which had a pencil line down the back because they couldn't afford stockings. That has stayed in my memory, and I don't know why, for 60 years. It has, in fact, altered my life.
1: Does that explain why you get a little bit aroused every time you walk past Ryman's?
4: So, 2 points for whoever got that one right. Well done. Alan, listen to this.

0: white riot by the Clash. Alan, which protest group will be tally-homing in on Parliament this summer?
1: White riot by the who? No, by the Clash.
2: It's all these mad buggers on horses. Are they going to come down and instead of being up in the hills hunting Osama bin Laden, they're going to be down here in London, and they're going to be outside Westminster in hot pursuit of John Sargent.
3: Quite right. A good idea, though, because there's parts of London that are packed with foxes. Don't you think a bit of a hunt through Oxford Street late at night? That's going to be rather fine. Let's take the countryside out of the country and put it right smack bang in London, wherever London is.
2: There's a lot of flat ones on the A41 that I've seen. By the way, that's where they are. And they look like the sort of stole my mother used to wear, because they're already flat. If you were a smart furrier, you could just peel them off the road and sell them. It's the eyes you can't get right. My mother.
4: when you run over real pots, the eyes.
2: But in those fur ties women wore, they had glass eyes. Oh. It was either that or my mother. My memory's terrible. One of them had glass eyes. And they followed you around the room.
0: When the Alliance protesters arrive in London, locals are being urged to shout at them, "Oi, get off our land!" We start round two with a cutting from The Guardian.
5: Tabloid newspapers have been putting the finishing touches to in-depth stories about the footballer and his affairs with two women, though it could only identify them as Miss C and Miss D, and could not even say which position the footballer played in.
0: Thanks to Jeff Satchel of Brighton for that. Linda, who's more than happy that his bubble's been burst?
3: Oh, this is a heartwarming story, actually, of a little lad, a bubble boy, one of these bubble boys that you get, who have to live in a bubble because they're bubble boys. And he got this thing where his immunity is just rubbish. He's not immune to anything. But cured by gene therapy. They've sort of taken some look away now if you're a bit squeamish. They take a bit of bone marrow and tinker about with the gene, put it back in, and hey presto, the kid's better, running around, happy as Larry. The bubble perhaps might be used by some very exhibitionist campers, and and that's it, lovely story. And what's lovely about this is, you see, when someone's really ill, science is your boy, really, isn't it? Science is your man in that situation. Chronically ill child, cured by crystals. Never going to happen, really. So I think it's one up to science, one down to the hippie bollocks. I love the way you explained all that, though. It was like for a brief moment being in the studios of Tomorrow's World. Mind like a scientific steel trap.
0: The mother of Rhys Evans said how proud she was to see her son playing outside in the open air like a normal kid. Actually, Mrs. Evans, I think you'll find that most normal kids are sitting inside glued to their PlayStation. Kirsty, listen to this.

0: Kirsty, which namby-pamby Tory doesn't like Mondays?
1: Well, the problem is that Ian Duncan Smith would like to sweep with his broom through the Tory party, and he has decided that basically the Monday Club is something that should be relegated to the era of Margaret Thatcher. Margaret Thatcher, of course, is keeping Stoom just now, so he's really got a free run. So he's trying to change things for the Conservatives who are left to actually work on a Monday.
2: Quite right. Is there not, Kirsty, some Tory group now starting to counter all this dreadful liberalism that Ian Duncan's been? And I think that's right.
1: I
2: think there's been an appalling amount.
1: Fascism on Friday.
2: Appalling amount of fascism. I mean, before you know it, they'll have gay people on Radio 4, and I really... I think there are limits, frankly.
0: Former members of the right-wing Monday Club are launching a protest group within the Conservative Party, attacking what they call the social liberal tendency of Ian Duncan Smith. The newly formed Conservative Democratic Alliance urged disaffected Tories to join them if they were fed up with the liberal direction the Tories were taking. Their first signing was a Mr. T. Blair of Waco, Texas. Alan, why is music now a corporate business?
3: It's not about this bloke John Carey. We hang this bloke John Carey. He got cured by a hypnotherapist. He eats 50 ballpoint pens a day.
0: Later.
3: No, let's do him now, because I know this one. Is this the one about... this is one of those internet-y ones. A lot of sad train-spotting prats who operate their keyboard with one hand while they're trying to find out what is popular music. And apparently the most popular music are company jingles by those Jap operations that make you jump up and down in the morning and say, I'm happy to work for Hoover or Toyota. And a lot of people have listened in and made these, what I believe are called hits. And no pun intended. I mean, these hits on the computer have made the I Like Working at Kellogg's song, It Wipes the Floor with Britney Spears, which I should like to do myself. They listen to these company songs.
0: Mm-hmm.
4: So who listens to them?
3: People. They sit at their keyboards. I don't know about keyboards. I don't know anything about these things. I just use it as a typewriter. But apparently the things on mine, you can press a button and you can download things, I think the word is. And what you can download are these songs that madmen who work for large corporations sing to make them happy to be at work. And they're now extremely popular.
4: Do you think Enron's got one?
3: You know, it's one of those answers which, as I gave it, I realised I knew less and less than what I said.
2: You sounded more and more confident.
3: I think it may be about the bloke with the ballpoint pens, after all.
0: Motivational songs have long been derided as nonsense, thought up by overpaid management consultants. But surely that's the whole point of management consultants. Linda, why are salmon leaping for joy?
4: Ah, now this is a Scottish question, so by rights, Kirsty should be answering this one. It's, again, it's a heartwarming story of a great escape by lots of farmed salmon. And, it was awful in the farm. All their feathers had dropped off. They'd been de-beaked. It was horrible. So thousands of them escaped. And they get out into the sea and they think, oh, this is so much better. And all of a sudden, all these Scottish Highland folk rushed down and started nicking them out of the water. Just went mad. They were scooping them up, weren't they? And their sporrans and things.
1: But what was so scary is a health warning. I said, for God's sake, don't eat these. These are poisonous.
4: Yeah, poison. Was why they were breeding poison salmon. I don't know, but...
2: That's not the Scottish salmon story that I heard. I heard that someone has invented an IVF procedure for Scottish salmon. Which story are we heading with? There is an IVF program for Scottish salmon.
4: I've not heard of that one, although it doesn't surprise me they have trouble reproducing because they do this ridiculous swimming upstream thing, don't they?
2: Yeah.
3: Not only that, they live in tins.
0: Well, 100,000 salmon escaped from an Orkney fish farm this week. After the mass breakout, many of the fish were caught, but one made it as far as the Swiss border before his motorcycle got entangled in the car. Before we start the final round, here's an extract from the report in the Times on Liza Minnelli's wedding.
5: The bride arrived in a full-length white mink coat, which the dress designer Dennis Basso had given her as a wedding present over a red sequined party dress. The groom wore dark glasses.
0: Thanks to Marguerite Wilson and Sam Pease for that. Linda, listen to this. I love

0: Why are angry young men taking their kitchen sink drama down the local for a swift glassing?
1: Angry young men?
0: Taking a kitchen sink drama down the local for a swift glassing.
1: Yeah, that's the same question, isn't it? I don't know who's running this quiz. Robert Mugabe. I do know, actually. Yes, I do. It's actors, isn't it? It's no good nodding on the radio.
0: It's the only language you understand.
1: It's actors. We've got the entire gist of this story, but I think it's to do with trying to make students not drink. And some police force somewhere has got sort of actors. They've managed to find a handful of them resting somehow or other. And they've got these actors to go down the pub to have a simulated fight and then throw up. Mm. Fight and throw. I don't quite know. I mean,
2: we've got that already. It's called EastEnders.
1: But they do it in real pubs. You know, they go out and do it in the real world.
2: I know that.
1: And
2: yeah.
1: Students are meant to see that.
2: They read the papers. So it wasn't the police, because police actually like students knocking themselves about. It's a thing called, I think, the Portman Trust, isn't it? Which is now an anti-alcohol group. I'd probably get them. I don't meet a lot of people from anti-alcohol groups.
3: Do you think that if they're looking for actors who can throw up, that what they'll do is they'll find real people who throw up, and then somebody with the card from the BBC talent team will go up to them and...
1: And there could be a whole series with Nasty Nick vomit stars.
3: Yeah.
1: Just find the best one.
3: I like that whole BBC talent thing.
4: Vomit.
3: I'm in favour of the BBC talent team. I think it's terrific. I think it's absolutely true that anybody could do this job, and I think this quiz show is absolute proof positive.
1: Well, it's proof that anybody does.
3: Well, there is.
1: So I did. That's it, isn't it? Actors going, was I all right? I thought you were marvellous. You were marvellous. No, I dried completely. I couldn't vomit at all.
0: Yes, in the hopes of dissuading the young from drunken behaviour, the drinks industry is employing actors to go into pubs, play out drunken brawls, and end with vomiting. It's not the first time actors have been promoting the drinks industry. Marlon Brando famously did it in that moving scene in Streetcar Named Desire, when he shouted, Stella! Stella! Kirsty, how have boffins brought quaffin into the 21st century?
5: How have boffins brought quaffin into the 21st century? Is that English?
2: No,
0: it's hardly.
1: That town.
5: No, it's not. I mean, basically, you can't even.
2: Omen dry.
5: Nobody can be forced to drink black tar.
2: No.
5: It's quaffing. It's quaffing.
0: It's not black tar.
5: No, it's not.
2: Come on. It's about the Japanese.
3: It's a fantastic invention.
2: It's a wonderful invention. It's an automatic glass.
3: It's a fantastic invention. It's got a sort of microchip in it, right? And as the glass gets near to refilling, a light comes on over the bar.
5: Yes.
3: And it's like, you remember the boats when you used to do on the lake? And it's number 62. Come in. Yeah, it's like that.
5: I think this is a dreadful idea, particularly in Scotland. That as soon as you even get halfway down your glass, the waiter is hot-footing it over to you to give you more black tar.
2: And if this Japanese waiter doesn't come over immediately, he has to throw himself on a cocktail stick. We got a couple of points for that.
3: Yeah, we did well.
2: We reminded.
3: Yeah, it was our. We got
2: yes,
3: our.
2: Reminded. Take them away. Yeah.
0: I'll give a point to Kirsty for telling us the answer, and 2 points to Alan and Sandy for knowing what the answer was. Scientists in Japan have developed an intelligent wine glass which summons the waiter when it needs refilling. Though after a couple of bottles of Chateau Neuf du Pape, it slurs its speech and claims, "You're my best mate. You are." Sandy, why has swearing in taken on a whole new meaning in the U.S. courts this week?
3: Is this to do with the cussing canoeist?
0: Yes.
3: Yes. Does the state of Michigan, as they like to call it, or Michigan, as we might more cleverly say, a man was canoeing in Michigan, and he fell, as I think happens every time you get in a canoe, out of the canoe into the river. I think they're a silly mode of transportation. I once canoed across Africa, and... No, it's completely true. I did it for the BBC Great Journeys, and I got a condition I can only describe as trench bottom. I digress. And he fell into the river, and he cussed, or swore, as indeed I would have, 75 times, not knowing that behind a rock around a corner stood Mrs. Tammy Smith. with her children. And Tammy hated swearing to the extent, in fact, she was the person who counted the 75 times. And he was taken to court because it is against the law in Michigan to swear in public. And she was very, very pleased. And then he went again to court, and he's won this time under free speech. And apparently it's perfectly all right in Michigan now to swear if you fall out of your canoe. And indeed I would have, because I think I've been to Michigan, and I think he was trying to get away.
0: After a four-year legal battle, the Michigan canoeist Timothy Boomer has won the right to swear as much as he wants whenever his canoe overturns. The precise vile phrases used by Mr. Boomer are unclear, but one of them was thought to mean Peter Sissons. He gave the court a graphic description of his position at the time his canoe struck the rock, which, under Michigan law, we can only report as located at the higher reaches of a brown stretch of water without any means of forward propulsion. Alan, the question you were praying for, who ate all the pens?
2: I wasn't praying for it. You gave it to me because I am a biro fiddler. Well, this is a man, John Carey, not the bloke who's the distinguished professor of poetry at Merton. It's another John Carey, a bloke who eats pens. I mean, he doesn't do it for a living. professor of pen eating. You know, he was eating 50 a week and just swallowing these ballpoint pens and biros, and was eventually suggested that he go to see a hypnotherapist. And the hypnotherapist put him in a chair and waved the watch. He had three watches before the hypnotherapist. and eventually, I mean, he just threw up and all these bits of ballpoint pen came out, and he was cured. It's a wonderful, touching story. He doesn't eat anything at all now, because he is totally cured of pen eating. That can't be a real story. I mean, he claims to be true.
3: Apparently the Daily Mirror have got a picture of him coming out of Pen Eaters Anonymous.
0: John Carey, the office worker addicted to chewing Bic biros, is being hypnotised to cure his habit. Doctors are not so worried about his addiction to biros, they're more concerned the habit could lead him into experimenting with more harmful writing implements. He's now halfway through a course of treatment. His hypnotherapist, Andy Cripps, insists he pays by cash, because every time he starts to write a cheque, it picks up. Before we reveal the final scores, let's hear the cuttings the teams have brought along. Linda.
1: This is a cutting from the Basildon Yellow Advertiser, and it's sent in by Dave Eastwell. It's some correspondence concerning safety over the newly constructed A130 bypass. A spokesman for Chelmsford Borough Council said certain roads are not lit because they are rural roads. When asked how a road gets the rural classification, we were told a road gets the rural classification because it's not lit.
0: Kirsty.
5: This has been sent in by Ruth Scott from Abingdon. It's one for everybody that comes from Ambridge. We hope you enjoy your visit to Home Farm today. 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
0: Sandy.
3: This has been sent in by Charlie Worsley in Guernsey, and it's from Retail Week. And the fact that Charlie has access to it, I think, suggests a limited social life on Guernsey. The opening of a new style Anne Summers store is a popular affair. One Anne Summers source tells the story of an elderly lady customer who bought one of the biggest vibrators available in the retailer's Croydon shop. "Ooh, it's not for me," she declaimed. "It's for getting the air out of my pastry."
0: Alan.
2: I've got this mild-mannered cutting, Simon, from the Western Daily Press. His councillor, Harry Parks, security liaison executive, said, "The police can't keep going round all the time to see what is going on. We all know that certain goings-on do go on at night, and the darkness does encourage what goes on. But it doesn't do any good to keep going on about it."
0: Well, Linda and Kirsty scored a very good 15 points, with Alan and Sandy, the team with the guy, and this week's winner, 18 points. Before we leave you, here's a listing from the Radio Times, spotted by dozens of listeners.
4: 7:45, Just Plain Gardening, in which scholarship girl Violet Grimshaw wrestles with her bush.
0: Francis Ween will be in the chair next week, but with that, goodbye!
4: Taking part in the news program, Alan Corrin, Linda Smith, Sandy Toxford and Kirsty Wood. The chairman is Simon Hoggart, and the news is read by me, Brian Perkins. The chairman's script was written by Simon Littlefield, George Poles, Paul McKenzie and Dave Cohen, and the producer was Lucy Armitage.

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0: Why don't you stay and maybe join in the fun? Now the show has begun.
1: Yes, Dick Bentley and Jimmy Edwards will be on hand for the next 30 minutes. With Wallace Eaton, Elmer Cogan, Gilbert Field, and Tino, all inviting you to...

0: I tell you, Jimmy, the BBC have just got to raise my salary. What made me feel like that for an artist of my standing?
1: When you consider how much talent I've got, it's typically inadequate.
2: I've been telling you that for years. Look, there's only one way to get more money. I'll take you along to see Charles Maxwell, our beloved producer.
1: Beard him in his den.
2: You beard him, I'll moustache him. But quite frankly, I doubt whether he will raise your salary. He's a typical little cussman.
1: Can he?
2: He can, but I don't think he will.
1: Well, he's got to. Look what he's getting for the miserable pickings he's paying me now. A singer whose voice has aroused more women than Sal Volatile.
2: But Benji, BBC salaries are on a flat scale, like your singing.
1: What a thing.
2: If you insist on leaving the show unless you're paid more money, then the BBC will just call in the Minister of Labour.
1: He'd never get the laugh I get.
3: No.
1: He might.
3: I don't know about that. No.
2: So they call him in to arbitrate, as the saying goes.
1: Oh, yes.
2: Look, Benji, let's settle this. Let's get Charles Maxwell on the blower now.
1: Now? Oh, wait a minute.
2: Don't be windy, Benji. Look, I'll dial his extension. Will she be in?
1: Oh,
2: pull yourself together.
1: Yes,
2: ah, Mr. Maxwell, one moment, please. Here you are, Benji. Well, go on. He's not an ogre.
3: Right. Hello, Mr. Ogre? Mr. Maxwell?
4: Dick Bentley. I want to talk to you about the matter of money.
2: Oh, matter of money. Don't be so nervous, Benji.
4: Who's nervous? Are you there? Right. Now, Frank, I'm going to be perfectly charged with you. I want a bigger salary. Let's face it, on the money I'm getting now, I'd be better off sweeping the street. No, I mean it. What? You will? Right, sir.
2: He's going to arrange it?
4: That's what he said.
2: What's he going to get you?
4: Portland Place up as far as Regent Street.

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I need you, adore you, and then I ignore you, then I need you, adore you again. 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

0: Oh, sir, Jim. Just popped in because I thought you might be interested. They're making me a Viscount.
1: Well, congratulations, Wal.
0: Yeah, they wanted to make me a comic, but I haven't got room in the garage. I thought the Viscounts would come in handy in case a rail strike.
1: Good old wealthy Wal.
2: You managed to cheer your wife up yet, Wal?
0: Yeah, I may have it on something, Mr. Bentley and all. I'm arranging to have her portrait painted. I know a bit about the painting game. I own several old masters myself. I've got the Laughing Cauliflower, Rembrandt Self-Portrait by Michelangelo, and a Blue Boy by Ginsberg.
1: Whoa, Gainsborough.
0: I had it copied. And I found a good painter to do the missus, a young R.A.
3: Royal Academy?
0: Royal Artillery. He camouflages nappies. The only trouble is the missus is shy of posing in the,
3: go on, say it.
0: In the nappy. You see, he wants to do her a September morn, posing ankle deep in a basin of cold tea.
2: Well, you can understand her modesty. Women are the same everywhere.
0: She's the same everywhere. Got a figure like a roll of lino out.
4: Instead of this flattering, because something's unusual doesn't mean it's necessarily a bad thing. Does it, Dunnard?
5: Oh, no, sir. To take, for example, that series of radio programs recommending people to take unusual holidays. Well, we've got some more examples this week.
6: Oh, yes. Sonia, the girl I grew friends with, and I went to the Antarctic on a whaling ship with 40 big Norwegian sailors. I've never had a holiday so crammed with interest. We did not see much of the sea itself as we worked on the seventh deck down in the blubber rendering vat. For two girls who had never come into contact with a whale before, there was much that was fresh. Did you know that the whale is not a fish? It is an enormous, warm-blooded animal. Which brings me to the second mate. He was a big, blonde Swede called Lars, who could not pronounce his J's, but otherwise there was very little to grumble about. Sonia, too, found much to write home about, but she left the ship before I did due to standing on the rope when they fired the harpoon. Still, I can recommend it as a grand holiday to anybody who, like myself, is fishy-minded. Thank you.
7: Another unusual holiday can be spent round Cheshire, exploring deep holes in the ground. We sent our BBC Observer to have a word with Mr. Purvis, one of those pothole explorers.
8: Well, here I am at the end of a rope. I've been lowered 45 feet down a narrow hole in the ground, and somewhere below, Mr. Purvis is waiting for me. Absolutely inky black, and I can't see... I've landed on solid rock. Now, where am I? Mr. Purvis! Mr. Purvis, where am I?
9: You're standing on my head.
8: Oh, don't be sorry. I'll just... Now, Mr. Purvis, I understand that the other member of your party is somewhere in the cave gallery ahead.
9: Aye, Ollerenshaw. Got down here before I did.
8: Oh, yes.
9: Rope broke. This is the cave here.
8: Oh, now, listeners, this site explains some of the thrill of exploring holes in the ground. A great silent cavern, glistening with moisture. And over there, I can just see a... Now, Mr. Purvis, is that a stalagmite or a stalactite?
9: Neither. It's Ollerenshaw.
8: Oh. Well, look over there on the wall. Genuine cave drawing. Now, isn't that fascinating? I wonder what manner of prehistoric human being drew that.
9: It was Ollerenshaw.
8: Well, I can only say, Mr. Purvis, thank you for helping us understand what makes people like you spend long hours deep down in the gloom of an underground cavern. We thank you very much.
9: And I thank you.
10: You must Come again.
8: Good heavens, who's that?
9: That's Ollerin Shaw.
7: Tight talking point. Once again, we meet the Grunts, our family of ordinary people squaring up to life. Today, their talking point is it true that the marriage ceremony can be summed up in three words? I'll alter him. So, over to the Grunts.
11: Going to have three.
6: Oh, Ron, we're going to set a definite wedding date here and now. Oh, hand me down that calendar. Just look at it with me, beloved. Now, which month do you prefer?
11: The one where the girl is on the tiger skin rug.
6: May. Oh. Oh, Ron. Whitsun Falls, then. Oh, Ron. A wit wedding. Do you think there's a chance you'll have found a job by then?
11: I don't know, Eth. I'm after a position now. Assistant yo-yo demonstrator.
6: Oh, is there a likelihood, Ron?
11: No, Eth. I'm having trouble with my yo-yo. Eth, I've either got to get one with a shorter string or find a box to stand on.
6: Well, look, Ron. I don't want to distract you while you're carving out a career. But let's at least get the arrangements talked over. Oh, I'll tell you what. When your dad comes in, let's talk to him about getting married.
11: But he is married, eh? To my mum.
6: I meant us, beloved.
11: Us?
6: Yes. Oh, Ron, let's get married, Whitson, even if we can't afford it. Oh, Ron, let's throw caution to the wind.
11: Right, are we?
6: Oh, no, Ron, I didn't mean that.
11: Come on, Eth, just a kiss.
6: Oh, yes. Ron, well, at least take your yo-yo off.
12: Hello, hello, hello.
9: Ron, converting a try. Here, I say, Ron, have you no more sense than to hang your soaking wet Mac in the newly polished hall? It's dipped all over me motorbike.
11: Dad, Eth and I have decided to get married at Whitson. Haven't you, Eth?
9: Oh, just like that, eh? You have you?
13: Dad, we decided to get married at Whitson.
9: No consulting other parties, eh? No, may I? No courtesy like that. Just delivers an ultimatum.
6: But, Mr. Glum, we've been engaged for 2 years now.
9: Do you mind, Eth? Do you mind while I'm talking? No asking the father that brings him up or the mother that bores him. I'm doing tic-tac man for Foxy Williams at Kempton Park. And how about Ron's Uncle Charlie and Auntie B and all the family? Will they be able to make Whitson?
6: But Whitson's such a lovely time of year, Mr. Glum. The flowers will be out by then.
9: But will Uncle Charlie be out by then? You know, sloshing the water don't class as good behaviour.
6: Oh, no. Mr. Glum, I don't care. I'm sick and tired of being just a fiancée. I want to be a bride.
11: So do I, Dad.
9: Look here, how about Ron's mum? She deserves some sort of say. It'll be a shock to her, I'm positive. I'll have to break it to her gently. She's in the kitchen doing the mangling. Mama! F and Ron say they absolutely got to get married at Whitsun and no later. As I predicted it, on the one hand, she says it leaves her no time for preparations.
6: And the other hand?
9: She just caught that in the mangle.

0: sir.
1: Three more brandies and soda, please. And I say, Bentley, the wife and I are thinking of going to North Africa for a holiday this year. Oh, you think we'd like it?
2: Oh, I think so, Your Grace. It's got a lovely stretch of beach.
3: Bentley, that's the Sahara Desert.
2: Oh.
3: The best place around that part of the world, Your Grace, is Algiers.
2: Oh, yes, Your Grace, that's a wonderful place. The sky is such a lovely color. It's as blue as the thumb of a short-sighted carpenter. And at night time, Your Grace, at night time there is the Casbah.
4: This is the Casbah, the colorful native quarter of Algiers. Our story starts as Inspector Migraine of the Algiers police is escorting an English girl through the narrow streets.
5: Voilà, mademoiselle. This is the notorious street of 1,000 pawn shops. Here they make advances to any woman.
6: Oh, how strange and colorful it all is.
5: Oui,
6: oui. Oh, the costumes the people wear. You know, they look as though they haven't changed for 1,000 years.
5: It is the laundries, you know. Very bad service. Do not walk near that man in the corner, mademoiselle. He is a well-known pocket pick. Watch your purse.
7: Watch your gym.
5: You see, it is the notorious Wallace Manger.
7: Take care, Inspector. Pepe Lamoco is just ahead.
6: Pepe Lamoco? Oh, I say, Inspector, is that another of those espresso places?
5: No, mademoiselle. Pepe Lamoco. He's a criminal. I have been trying to arrest for years.
6: Oh.
5: That is him over there, outside that cafe.
6: He's terribly handsome, isn't he?
5: No. But the women, they fall for him, how you say, bon sauve-pied. Yep. The fact of the matter is, he appeals to their egos.
6: To what?
5: Their egos.
6: Who will call him back? I simply must meet him.
5: Very well. I will call him. Pepe, approchez-vous. Il y a une jeune demoiselle qui veut faire votre connaissance. And venez très vite, s'il vous plaît. Parce que je suis rapidly running out of French. Pepe, où êtes-vous? Où êtes-vous?
8: There is no need to shout, mon ami. I am already, as they say in France, icky. Come, sit at this table with me. Your lady friend is charmante, Monsieur Migraine.
5: Inspector, if you please.
8: I have already inspected her. She is charmante. Mademoiselle, you are very beautiful.
6: Oh, how sweet of you to notice. Oh, thank you, Mr. Popeye.
8: Pepe. Oh, mademoiselle, what is your name?
6: Oh, it's Fiona Swain Mannering. It's rather a mouthful, I'm afraid, but you see, my grandfather was a Swain.
8: So that is why you left England. You have enchanted me, Mademoiselle Fiona. Your eyes, your smile, your dress. Oh, my darling, you are really something. As we say in Algiers, you're quelque chose.
6: It's supposed to show, silly, it's the style. Oh, I say, Inspector, isn't he absolute bliss?
5: No.
6: Well, I've got quite a crush on him.
5: Take care, my little one. Défense de crusher. This man is dangereux.
8: Oh, mademoiselle, I must see you again.
6: Yes.
8: Approach your ear to my voice. Listen.
6: Yes.
8: We must meet somewhere, ce soir. What is the number of your hotel room?
6: Suite 33B.
8: Then I'll see you in the suite by and by. Au revoir, Inspector Migraine.
5: I will capture you yet, Pepe Lamoco. Here in the Casbah, you are safe. But one step outside and...
6: I say, manners.
8: You'll never catch me, Pepe. You'll never catch me, Pepe, mon ami. Au revoir, chérie.
6: Au revoir.
8: Thank you. Wave to me as I alley, up the alley.
6: I watched him until he was out of sight. The inscrutable Inspector Migraine sat there with narrowed eyes. Suddenly, he sat up and shouted with a tremendous slap on the thigh.
9: I am it.
6: Monsieur, that was my thigh.
9: Oh. Oh, is it? Oh, vive le sport. Écoutez, mademoiselle, where is your hotel?
6: just off the Boulevard Calino.
5: That's très bon. The good 500 meters outside the Casbah.
6: Oh?
5: At last, after all these years, the mouse is nibbling at the cheese.
6: I don't know what you're talking about.
5: Let us just say au revoir, Mademoiselle Gorgonzola.
6: Nearly 8 o'clock and still no sign of Pepe. Oh, where is he? Perhaps he's been run over by a camel. Now, steady on, Fiona. Not to panic. Occupy yourself. Open the curtains.
8: Oh, my darling.
6: Oh, Pepe. You gave me a start.
8: Never mind. I'll get you out. Oh, my darling.
6: Pepe, but isn't it dangerous for you to be out of the Casbah?
8: For you, I brave anything. Oh, Sherry, tonight all that matters is you are a femme and I an homme. No, my darling, come here and let me put my lips around you.
6: Oh, Pepe. Mm. Oh, what's that?
0: Hey, La Porte!
6: Oh, what's that?
0: It's French. This is Inspector Migraine of the French Suite.
5: All right, Pepe Lamoco, you've had your pommes frites.
8: So, it was a trap.
5: Oui, mon ami. Mademoiselle Fiona was the cheese.
6: Oh.
5: You were the mouse. Now you've been nobbled in the middle of a nibble.
6: You wanted the address of my hotel.
8: Grant me one last favor. Give me a little time.
5: How about 10 years? Does that suit you?
8: I mean now. Give me time for one last long farewell kiss.
5: Oh, l'amour. That I cannot refuse. After all, I am a good Frenchman, except for the accent.
6: Oh, thank you, Inspector.
5: Now, dear.
6: Au revoir, Pepe.
8: Ah, my darling.
5: And that, mes enfants, ends this story of the Casbah. I could not refuse the lovers their last kiss. When their lips met, I turned away discreetly. That was 2 months ago. What are they doing now, these lovers, you ask? Love it, they're still at it. Vive le sport!
4: And in a bit of rest in the augmented BBC review orchestra, bring our recorded show to a close. Those involved were Dick Bentley and Professor Jimmy Edwards. Encouraged by Wallace Eaton, Al McCogan, June Whitfield, and the keynote, the announcer was David Dunhill. Frank Muir and Dennis Norton wrote the script, and the program was produced by Charles Maxwell. We all invite you to tune in again.

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2: Would you believe it? Asleep in the cart. Oi, wake up. Asleep on the job. Right, I'll cure that. This'll wake him.
3: I'll murder you. Where's my whip?
2: What's the matter with you? Can't you take a joke?
3: Joke? I could have broken my neck.
2: Stop it, Aaron. Oh, my legs. Oh, my shrapnel wound.
3: Come here. Now I've got you. Give me that horn.
2: What are you going to do?
3: I only do to you what you did to me. Don't you ever do that again.
2: You shouldn't have held it so close. Oh, me eardrum.
3: Well, you asked for it.
2: I can't hear. I've gone deaf. You perforated my eardrum. I can't hear.
3: Don't, all wet. It'd take a supersonic bang to get through all the dirt in there. Come on. Help me unload the car.
2: You got no sense of humour, that's your trouble.
3: I'm not in a mood for little jokes.
2: You got no right to be asleep on a cart. It could have been a real car. And then what would have happened?
3: It would have hit us. And with a bit of luck, I would have been knocked off of my seat, fallen into the road, hit me head on the curb, and been laid to rest with a smile on my face. Free at last.
2: What's the matter with you lately? You're talking daft again.
3: I am tired. That is what is the matter with me. I am exhausted. Do you know what time I set out this morning? Of course you don't. You were still stewing in your dirty little pit. Scratching yourself. 6 o'clock. That's when I started. It is now 7 o'clock. That is 13 hours. I am fagged out. All right.
2: Nobody asked you to go out at 6 o'clock. You can't tot at that time of the morning. There's nobody up.
3: I know there's nobody up. But in order to be ready to commence totting at the most propitious time, there is so many preparations one has to make.
2: Yeah, like what?
3: Like going down to the farrier's and having 4 new boots nailed onto that Arab stallion we got. The one that spends most of his time leaning up against the wall in there.
2: New shoes? Already?
4: Yes, already.
3: He couldn't raise a spark out of them yesterday. He was practically down to his hooves on the back. God blimey, I've never met an horse that wears out shoes as fast as that one does. Old shuffler!
2: He's got to have shoes. He can't walk around the streets with no shoes on. He'd get holes in his hoofs.
3: Well, they should last longer than they do. If he lifted up his legs now and again, they'd last longer.
2: It's your fault you don't know how to drive him properly.
3: You are without doubt the most tight-fisted old twit I've ever come across. Denying an horse a proper set of boots.
2: It ain't just his boots, it's everything. We ain't paying our way. We're losing money.
3: Well, we're going to start losing some more. I'm going back to eating in the cafe.
2: Harold, we've got to economise.
3: I'm not missing my midday meal.
2: You get a good dinner when you come home.
3: I need one during the day as well. I'm a big man, Dad. I ain't got sparrow's guts like you.
2: I'll make sandwiches for you and to take out with you.
3: Sandwiches? Here. Look, curling up at the ends.
2: You ain't touched them.
3: I can't get my teeth through them. How old is this bread? Go on, feel it. Feel it. Go on. If you want to economise, mate, don't give them sandwiches to me. Nail them on the horse's hoofs.
2: You ain't touched your flask of tea either.
3: Tea? Them monkeys that advertise it could make better tea than this.
2: Well, it was all right this morning. I mean, you can't expect it to taste the same being in there all day and with a cork.
3: Look, don't try to explain. Just give me my dinner money in

0: future, and give me an hand with this stuff. I want to get a bed.
1: Well, this ain't going to alter our standard of living, is it? You've been out 13 hours for this.
0: Don't provoke me any more, Dad. There's a good boy. I'm not in a very good mood, and I might do something I'd get hung for.
1: Huh? All I'm saying is if we're going to get out of trouble, we need some good stuff, not rubbish like this.
0: I can only buy what they wish to sell me.
1: You've got to induce them to part with the stuff.
0: What do you want me to do, then? Give them trading stamps?
1: Oh, we've got to do something, I'm telling you. I mean, what good's this?
0: That armchair, Dad, is a one-third part of a very fine three-piece suite.
1: Have you been down the sides?
0: No, I haven't.
1: You never know what's down the sides. I've found some very peculiar things in me time.
0: What now?
1: Here's half a dollar.
2: Off it, then.
1: We'll see. Let's have another look. A pencil. Box of matches.
0: Oh, to identify yourself with it.
1: Hair grip.
0: You need that, you do.
1: More than you. Oh, a licorice old sort. Oh, I like them.
0: Gold. Oh, you are revolting.
1: Not a bad chair, this. Springs is all right. Frame's all right. No moth, no woodworm. No. Yeah, we might get 30 bob for it if we're lucky. How much do you give for it?
0: £2.
1: £2? Yeah, useless great lump. You're not worth 2 penny of the cold cocoa. That's why we're losing money. You just don't have no ideas, do you?
0: Well, the old dear I got it off needed the money. I mean, she's only got her pension, the poor old girl. I'm going to sell all her bits and pieces. I bought these lusters off her as well.
1: Yeah, how much did you give her for these?
0: Mind your own business. But don't you worry. I'll pay for them. It won't come out of your pocket.
1: Yeah, dead right it won't. I have to work hard for my living.
0: You mean I'll work hard for your living? You ain't done a stroke since you dragged me out of school.
1: I work here. I do the office work, clean up the yard. You got the easy bit. Riding round London all day, sightseeing. That's not hard work.
0: Look, any time you wants to change over, chum, I mean, you just let me know. Well, it might be a very good idea at that. You look like a bundle of rags and bones yourself. You'd be a very good advert, you would.
1: I couldn't make a worse job of it than you. You better go and shovel up the table floor and see what we can make on that.
0: I've just remembered, Dad. Oh, I had the chance of a nice big gas oven today. Oh. I'll bring it home tomorrow.
1: Yeah.
0: And we can both put our heads in it.
1: Yeah.
0: Why not? I mean, for a mere 12 copper coins of the realm, we can be up there, a million miles away,
1: yes, yeah.
0: Above it all. Where can you go on a journey like that for a bob? Now, a permanent holiday. Come on, let's do it. I'll go and get the oven. You go and put the sacks under the doors, then fill all the cracks in. Ah, to die. To sleep, perchance to dream. Ah, there's the rub.
3: Excuse me.
0: For in that sleep of death, what dreams may come when we have shuffled off this mortal coil.
3: Excuse me.
0: Who are you?
3: Oh, I'm sorry. I didn't mean to interrupt. I didn't mean it. Please, please, carry on.
0: What do you want?
3: Well, to tell you the truth, I'm looking for Mr. Steptoe.
1: I'm Mr. Steptoe.
0: So am I.
1: I'm the older one. He's only my son.
3: Oh, I see. Well, it's like this, you see. You've got on your board out there that you're scrap metal merchants.
0: Yeah, that's what.
1: When you can get any.
3: Yes. Well, I've got some, you see. Under here. Lead.
0: Lead, eh?
3: Yes, sheet lead. 200 weight.
1: 200 weight?
0: Showers.
3: Would you be interested in buying it?
1: Not sharp. Harold, look what you're doing. That's my ankle.
0: Well, of course, you have come a very difficult time for lead, you see. There's not much call for it at the moment. Oh, if it had been brass, that would have been a different tale.
1: Did he say lead?
0: Yeah, lead.
1: Oh, no, But if in brass...
0: But lead, I mean, do you know anybody what wants lead?
1: No, not these days.
3: Oh, no, I'm afraid I haven't got any brass.
0: Oh, there's just not the market for it at the moment, is there, Dad?
1: No, none at all.
0: All the big building firms is changing over to plastic, you see.
3: Oh, I see, yes, yes. So you're not interested in it, then?
0: How much you asked him for it?
3: Well, I was thinking of something like £10 a ton.
0: How much?
3: £10 a ton.
0: Would you excuse me a moment while I consult with my father?
2: Did you hear that, Dad? £10 a ton. It's fetching £50 a ton on the market this morning.
1: What's he selling it to £10 a ton for, then?
2: Perhaps he don't know.
1: Of course he knows. We get the boards marked up outside. I don't like the look of him.
0: Well, I don't suppose he likes the look of us, but that's not a point of issue, is it? I mean, we stands to make £40 a ton.
1: He's only got 200, wait.
0: Hang on. Can you get hold of any more?
3: Oh, I thought you said you weren't interested.
0: Ah, well, yes, but you see, we stands more chance of getting rid of a lot rather than a little. That is the state of the market.
3: Oh, yes. Yes, yes, well, I think I could probably scrape together a ton altogether.
0: A ton?
3: Yes, give 100 weight, take 100 weight.
0: Hang on. He can get hold of a ton.
1: He's nicked it.
0: We're not to know that, are we?
1: Ask him.
0: Oh, yes, he's going to tell us, isn't he?
1: Ask him.
0: Look,
3: Anything the matter?
0: Oh, no, nothing the matter. Oh, well, it's my dad. He's a bit worried. It's not me. But, well, he would like to know where you got it from.
3: Oh, yes, quite right. Yes, quite right. Well, it's very simple, really. I'm a church man, you see.
0: Oh?
3: No. Church goer. Chapel, you understand. Yes, yes. Well, you see, this chapel where I attend, it's being pulled down, you see. They're building a supermarket, or a bingo hall, I don't know which. Anyway, the minister, great friend of mine, he said, you, that's me, you, boy, says, you are the lead boy, he says to me. You've been coming here longer than the others, he says. I think you're entitled to it. So here I am, with it.
0: So, it's all legitimate, then?
3: Oh, yes, yes. I could have had the pews if I'd wanted, but I said, no, let Mrs. Llewellyn have the pews.
0: Oh,
3: I said.
0: You did right there. Oh, yes, pews ain't fetching much these days. Hang on. The vicar gave it to him. They're pulling the church down.
1: You don't believe that, do you?
0: Why not? He's been going longer than the others.
1: He's nicked it.
4: He hasn't nicked it.
1: I don't like it, Harold.
0: Look, you was moaning just now about how that we are. 40 nickel we can make, just like that. That can keep us going for a week. That'll put us right back on our feet. 40 nickel, Dad.
1: Well, we've never dealt in nicked stuff before.
0: How do you know?
1: Well, not to my knowledge, have we ever had any dodgy stuff in this yard. We're an honest firm, always have been.
0: Yeah, I look around you and see where it got us.
3: Have you decided yet?
0: Just a minute.
3: Oh, it's getting cold over here, and I can take it elsewhere if you don't want it.
0: No, don't go. I'm going to buy it. Give us a quid.
1: No, don't be hasty.
0: Dad, it's moments like this when you've got to take decisions. This is the way big business is done. Spur of the moment. The right decision has to be taken at the right time. Give us a quid.
1: If there's any trouble, it's nothing to do with me. I didn't buy it.
0: Give us a quid.
1: It's me last one, Harold.
0: I don't care. Give us it.
1: That stuff's nicked, Harold.
0: We don't know that. We bought it in good faith.
3: Give us it.
1: Just a sec. I'll see what I've got.
0: Well, go on, get on with it, then. What's the matter?
1: Hole in me pocket.
0: Oh, go. I thought you had your purse tied to a bit of string.
1: Yeah, I do, but it's where it's dangling, I can't reach.
0: Oh, go. I'll find it. Won't keep you a minute.
1: Oh, still. You're tickling.
0: Don't follow me around. God, it's worse than trying to thread a pajama cord. Here it is. So, that was your last quid, was it? Can I have the rest, then?
1: And give me my purse back.
0: Now, Dad. I shall only take what we need.
3: Well, have you made up your mind?
0: Yes, sir. We'll take it. 200, right?
2: £10 a ton, that is £1, right?
3: £1, yes, that's correct, yes.
2: Here you are, then.
3: Thank you. Right, where do you want it?
2: In the far corner.
3: Will you be taking the rest of it?
2: Same price.
3: Oh, yes, yes, yes.
2: Where's the deal?
3: Good. I'll bring it round. Right, then, could I trouble you for the...
2: cash on delivery.
3: Yes, of course, yeah. Yes. You're the businessman of the firm, I can see that.
2: Yes, oh, yes, yes, well. Well, you see, the old man, he's all right, but he holds me back a bit, you know. Yeah. He's now initiative. I mean, still, what can you expect from old people? I am sorry about your church. A supermarket, eh?
3: Ah, well, we can't halt progress, can we? No, no. People have to eat, I suppose. The ecclesiastical gives way to the secular.
2: Yes, that is true. That is very true.
3: Yes, well, I'll be off then. See you later with the rest of the lad, eh?
2: Right.
3: Right, good night, sir. Nosta.
2: Oh, yes. Nosta. The saucepan vacca and all that. You see, that is the way to do business. Stride in there. No messing about. This isn't a bad little deal. We're going to make 500% profit out of this. £40. Just like that. And we haven't even had to go outside for it.
1: Let's hope we don't have to go inside for it.

0: Aye, that's the lot.
1: You can't get hold of no more?
0: No, strict at bear I have.
1: Oh, well, never mind. Mustn't be greedy.
0: Well, that'll be another £9, I believe.
1: Hmm? Oh, yes. Dad?
2: I haven't got me.
1: You got your old age pension this morning, 4 weeks.
2: You're not having my pension money.
1: And you won't have it either if I tell him you're still working.
2: You wouldn't, Harold.
1: Nine knicker. Come on.
2: All right, but I want it back. Hey, only nine. I saw you putting a quid in your pocket.
1: Oh, I'm sorry, Peter. That was very forgetful of me. Here's your £9, then.
0: Right, thank you very much. It's been a pleasure to do business with you.
1: Oh, here's our card. The Steptoe and Son. Best prices paid in London. We buys and sells anything.
0: Oh, thank you. Yes, it's all there. £9. Right, thank you very much.
1: Well, let me show you out.
0: All right.
1: Now, feel free to call on us any time. You know, lead, brass, zinc, copper, antiques, objets, darts, woolens, rags, semi-precious stones, quality silver, early English paintings, watercolours.
2: We ain't got any, but we deal in it.
3: Shut up.
0: No, I don't think you'll be seeing me again.
1: No?
0: No. We missionaries don't stay in one district very long, you understand.
1: Yes, I suppose it does keep you on the go.
0: Oh, indeed. Oh, yes, it does. One has to go where the need is greatest.
1: I'm sure. Well, cheerio, then.
0: Cheerio. Oh, if ever you feel in need of peace and comfort, we still have a few chapels left in this area. You'll be made very welcome.
1: Right. We'll drop in sometime.
0: Right. Peace be with you, brothers.
1: And the same to you.
2: Peace be with you, dear.
1: What are you closing the gates for?
2: Because I don't want anybody to see that lead.
1: Oh, God, ain't you an old worry guts? He told us where he got it from.
2: Look, mate, I ain't just falling off a Christmas tree. You're so gullible, anybody can take you in. You're a rotten idiot at times. He's on the twist.
1: You always think the worst of people, don't you? Just because he was a little bit scruffy, he is condemned in your eyes. Oh, if they ain't dressed like a duke, you don't want to know, do you? See, blokes like him don't spend their money on themselves. They gives it all away. I happen to believe in
2: Because you want to believe in that lead's been nicked.
1: A man of God does not go round nicking lead. You wouldn't recognise an honest man if you saw him. Evil be to him who evil thinks.
2: You mark my words, we're going to have a couple of Zed cars round here soon. Have you any idea what they get for receiving? 3 to 6 months in the scrubs. I'm 65. I can't start doing porridge at my age.
1: But Dad, nobody's going to do any porridge. Now, stop worrying.
2: 85 years this firm's been established, and in all that time, we've never had one penn'orth of stolen junk in this yard. Until now. You've dragged the name of Steptoe right down, haven't you? Common criminals, that's what we are now.
1: Oh, shut up.
2: Oh, I've got a good conduct medal in there. Honourable discharge, not a stain on me character. And now look at me. I feel cheap and unclean.
1: Oh, you poor old man. Oh, you're not unclean. You're filthy. Come on, Dad, let's get all this stuff indoors. Look, even supposing it was knocked off, which I'm not admitting, what can they say? So we've got lead in the yard. That is our trade. We're entitled to have lead in the yard. They can't prove it's been knocked off. I mean to say, it ain't got any little marks on it. I mean, it all looks the same. We're in the clear. I mean, who's going to worry about a little bit of lead? I mean, do you think that's all they got time to do? Wander around junkyards looking for knocked off lead? I'll take it down to clearing depot tomorrow.
2: Harold.
1: Oh, what am I going to do with my share?
2: Harold.
1: It's difficult to make up my mind, really.
2: Harold.
1: What is the matter with you?
2: In the... He's in the... Out there. I saw him through the window in the hall.
1: Oh, God, a copper. What's he doing poking about in the yard?
2: We've been shocked. I told you, they've put us in nick. I'm off.
1: Don't panic. Come out of that cupboard and keep quiet. He's getting warmer.
2: He'll find it.
1: Shut up.
2: We've had it.
3: He's coming over.
1: Keep quiet. Don't make a sound. Oh, my God.
3: Harold.
1: What?
3: I'm going to sneeze.
1: You do, and I'll kill you.
4: Anybody in?
3: What is it?
1: Oh, it's the usual thing. It's a list of stolen property.
3: What did you say?
1: Lead.
2: I told you.
1: He says there's a bloke called Welsh Huey been knocking off lead round here, and it warns us not to buy any.
2: I told you. I said it was hot.
1: Oh, God. Now what are we going to do? That copper might come back.
2: Get rid of it.
1: Where?
2: How do I know? Sell it.
1: We can't sell it. They want to know where it comes from.
2: Well, we'll have to dump it.
1: Where?
2: Anywhere. Just get it out of our yard. Come on. The canal.
1: Can you see anyone?
2: No.
1: That's the lot then. Let's get back.
2: Oh, I've never known a night like it.
1: Oh, God, Bennett. I'm soaked to the skin.
2: Only one good thing about this.
1: You mean there's one good thing?
2: Yeah. Lead don't float.
1: Oh, come on. Let's get out of these clothes.
2: I could do with a drop of brandy.
1: Yeah, who couldn't? We'd better go upstairs first and change it to something dry.
2: Thank God we got rid of that lead. Never again, Harold. No mixed stuff. Ever again.
1: You don't have to tell me. Hello? What's this? Oh, God blimey, the rain's coming in. It's like a sieve. Go and have a look in your room.
2: Same in my room.
1: Quick, get a mop and some buckets and put the lights out. We'll be electrocuted.
2: What's happened?
1: Hang on.
2: Oh, what's the matter, Harold?
1: Oh, God, please don't let it be that.
2: What are you trying to do? Come back in here. Well?
1: Well, at least now we know where he got the lead from.
2: Where?
1: Off our own rotten roof.
2: What's that?
1: Blimey, the ceiling's coming in on us. Well, just don't stand there. Get a corrugated iron. Come on.
2: What do you mean, come on? We ain't going anywhere.
1: We want our lead back, don't we?
2: Yes, but...
1: And we know where it is, don't we? Come on.
2: Oh, no. No, not back to that stinking rotten canal. No, not that, Harold. I've got a cold coming on.
5: 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Written by Ray Galton and Alan Simpson, adapted for radio by Gail Fedrick, and produced by Bobby J.

0: Well, that's finished the test, sir. We just have to wait while the Navicomp processes the results. Unfortunately, I have had to allow for the fact that you cheated at your eye tests.
1: What do you mean, cheated?
0: There's no point in lying, sir. You crept in here last night knowing you were going to have a medical, and you copied the eye charts onto your shoes.
1: I admit I might have taken a peek, but I'm a competitive man, Crichton. Always have been. That's what makes me what I am.
0: We're all perfectly well aware of what you are, sir. Oh, the results. Here we go.
1: Everything tickety-boo?
0: Would you like to take a seat for a moment, sir?
1: Problem?
0: You don't have any next of kin, do you, sir?
1: No, they all died of heart attacks. But not just heart attacks. Aneurysms, strokes, brain clots, you name it.
0: Are you of the school that, when faced with bad news, prefers to hear that news naked and unvarnished? Or are you of the ilk that prefers to live in happy and blissful ignorance of the nightmare you're facing?
1: Ignorance every time.
0: Congratulations, sir. You've come storming through your medical with flying colors. See you next time.
1: Everything's okay, then?
0: Absolutely peachy.
1: I want to know, Crichton, if there's something wrong.
0: And if there were something wrong, sir, I would tell you.
1: Even if I'd asked you not to?
0: Well, no. In that case, I would lie and tell you everything was absolutely peachy.
1: Crichton, I want to know. That's why I asked for a medical in the first place. Is there bad news?
0: Lie mode canceled. Yes, sir. I'm afraid there is.
1: I knew it. It's the headaches, isn't it? And the heart palpitations, and the blackouts, and the chest pains, and the voices. It's something to do with that, isn't it?
0: Sir, when you died, you were recreated as a hologram, and your exact personality was refined to an algorithm and duplicated electronically. If that algorithm contained a flaw, that flaw would be duplicated also.
1: Flaw?
0: It's not common, but it's possible for a hologram to die.
1: Crichton, kindly get to the point before I jam your nose between your cheeks and make it the filling of a buttock sandwich.
0: As a result of both genetics and environment, you are particularly prone to stress-related nervous disorders. And your activities over the past couple of years have pushed your brain to, well, frankly, beyond breaking point. Your T count, which is the hologrammatic equivalent of blood pressure, is higher than a hippie on the third day of an open-air festival. And if you wish to avoid a gigantic electronic aneurysm, it is imperative that you start on a program of relaxation.
1: I see, and you thought the best way for me to start this program of relaxation was to tell me my brains were about to explode. You've got the bedside manner of an abattoir giblet gutter.
0: Here's what I suggest. Try and avoid all stressful situations. Spend more time in your hard light form and take a little exercise. And here. Use these Chinese worry balls whenever you feel anxious or tense.
2: Hey, maybe some good news. Come and check it out.
1: Crichton, I don't want the others to know about this. I want you to behave as if everything's absolutely normal.
0: As you wish, sir.
3: There she blows.
4: Logging onto the adding computer.
1: What's this?
3: We've come across that simulant ship we totaled a couple of weeks back. We're going to try and board it for supplies.
0: Is that wise, sir? The scan says the superstructure's highly unstable and could go at any time.
1: What are some of the simulants have survived?
4: There's an old cat saying, if you're going to eat tuna, expect bones.
1: There's an old human saying, if you're going to talk garbage, expect pain.
3: Look, we'll take our chances, man, okay?
1: No, Kay. They're cybernetically deranged, mechanical killing machines. Not content with blasting their ship out of the sky, you now want to go back and steal what remains of their belongings? That's the metaphorical equivalent of flopping your wedding tackle into a lion's mouth and flicking his love spuds with a wet towel. Total insanity.
3: Look, ever since that refrigeration unit packed in, we've had to live off a few pathetic handfuls of moss and fungi scraped off passing asteroids. I can't stand it anymore.
0: Sir, are you really saying you'd rather have a psychopathic mechanical killer rip off your skull and play your frontal lobes like a xylophone than have another bowl of my nourishing space nettle soup?
4: Buddy, I'd hand in the sticks and hold up the sheet music.
1: Mister, they are simulants. Why on Io should they have food supplies?
5: Because the IDENT computer says they do. Look. Stock to the gills.
0: It's true, sir. Rogue simulants always carry large stocks of food supplies in order to prolong the torment of their torture victims. In some cases, they've kept subjects alive for over 40 years in a state of perpetual agony.
1: If we wanted to live in a state of perpetual agony, we'd let Lister play his guitar. We don't. I say drive on.
3: Crichton, what's for dinner?
0: Tonight, sir, asteroidal lichen stew followed by dandelion sorbet.
3: We're going in.
1: Sir, can't you see your behavior is totally irrational? In which case we can remove him from duty as per Space Corps Directive 196156.
0: 196156. Any officer caught sniffing the saddle of the exercise bicycle in the women's gym will be discharged without trial? Sorry, sir, that doesn't quite get to the nub of the matter for me. Sir, we have enough thistles and weeds and cultured fungus for you to scrum yourself stupid until the day you die. This foolhardy trip beggars logic.
1: Lister, we'd be fools not to listen to him. When is he ever wrong? All right, he may have a head shaped like an inexplicably popular fishing float. But he does operate from a position of total logic, and we'd be fools to ignore his sage counsel.
0: At least let me and Mr. Rimmer go in your place. We are, after all, merely electronic life forms and therefore expendable.
1: And what the smeg would you know, Bogbot from hell?
3: Something else I didn't want to say in front of the cat. The reserve fuel tank got punctured when we crashed into the ocean moon. If you don't resupply, we're out of power 2-3 days.
0: But what about the readouts?
3: I rigged the readouts. Didn't want to cause any alarm.
1: You rigged the readouts. You didn't want to cause any alarm. Can't breathe them. I'm hyperventilating.
0: Please, sir, don't panic.
1: It's not panic. It's a full-blown hysterical fit.
0: Grind those balls, sir. Grind them.
1: So let me get this straight. If we board that ship and get captured, we're finished. However, if we board that ship, don't get captured, but the superstructure disintegrates around us, we're finished. On the other hand, if we board that ship, don't get captured, and the superstructure doesn't disintegrate around us, but we can't find any fuel, we are in fact finished.
3: That's about the shape of it, yeah.
0: After you with the balls, sir.
3: Look, we're out of options. We've got less choice than a Welsh fish and chip shop. We've got to board that ship, even if it is on the brink of disintegration. Let's just pray the crew are rotting in silicon hell along with all the photocopiers.
1: Look, you three go. I'm not leaving Starbuck.
3: Fine, that's fair enough. Unless, of course, something weird and hideously ironic happens. Like, while we're away, you get boarded by a rampaging torture party of crazed simulants in the rabid grip of bloodlust fever.
1: I'll go and pack.
3: Bring your extra brown rubber safety pants. And your hard, light remote belt. We need all the hands we can muster.
4: Life science. One of the suckers bumps into me, he'll be lunching on later. Last time we met, I was wearing the same outfit, and no one's gonna survive to tell that story.
6: Listen, guys, I suppose now's as good a time as any to tell you.
4: Tell us what?
6: We can't actually use the bazookoids. They're for psychological reasons only. Look, the scan said that the superstructure is so unstable, even a loud noise could start a ship quake. That's why I skipped Chili's for breakfast. Why are you all looking at me like that?
4: Like what?
6: Like I'm a nostril hair in a Spanish omelette.
1: Why didn't you tell us?
6: Didn't want to cause any panic.
1: You didn't want to cause any... Let me get this clear in my head. If we meet one of these totally deranged killing machines, we have to engage them in combat silently? What do? Whisper charge, tippy-toe up to them all screaming, shh, and chloroform them with Lister's armpits? Trust us.

0: gonna hold much longer, sir. We better make this the last batch.
1: One more trip, right? Let me get one more crate of that red hot West Indian black pepper sauce.
2: Well, if it isn't my old friends, the human vermin, the scabrous swine, the pus-sucking, puke-laden, walking cesspits of unspeakableness.
3: She remembers us.
2: Annihilated my ship, slaughtered my fellow simulants, and you practically destroyed me. Yes, I remember you.
3: There's one thing you should know. Last time we met, I was wearing a cute little black number with peach trim and gold spangles. And although it looks like I'm wearing the same outfit today, it is in fact an entirely different cute little black number with completely different gold spangles.
4: That was an important speech, sir, and it needed to be made. But might I suggest that from this moment on, the rest of this discourse is conducted by those with brains larger than a grape.
1: Okay, let's knock on the door and ask for Ronnie Reel. This is a classic stalemate situation. You can't use your weapons and neither can we. So let's chalk this one down to experience and we'll be on our merry way, yeah? Actually, as far as psychotic deranged ruthless killer simulants go, you're a bit of a babe. What are you doing tonight?
2: Dying. Care to join me?
1: Hey, come on, let's just talk, okay? We didn't start any of this, and I think that maybe now is a good time to sit down and parley. Let's not hang around. Just get on with it.
2: There is nothing for us to discuss. In 60 seconds, you'll be dead.
1: You can't be serious.
2: I am totally serious.
1: I don't believe you're being serious.
2: I cannot understand why you're having such problems grasping this concept. I'm a totally ruthless, amoral killing machine. So why, in the name of all that's putrid, don't you believe I'm serious?
1: I'm gonna say this one more time, because you've got a chance to change your mind. Think about it. Everything we've been through. Does none of that mean anything to you?
0: See, it's remedy. Someone is ship quake.
5: The superstructure disintegrated.
3: The teleporter!
5: I must warn you, sir. The teleport is not calibrated for a human tissue. There's a 20% chance you'll be turned inside out when you materialize.
3: Hey, let me check my landing. Hey, there's some lavender. I can carry that off. What's this?
5: Don't you remember, sir? This is a week last Thursday. In the panic, I must have made a programming error.
6: Goodness sake, Crichton. Don't you know how rude it is to burst in on an earlier version of yourself without warning? It made our day totally surreal now. I'm very cross.
5: Pardon my paradox. It's just that the simulant ship you're about to encounter...
6: We don't want to know what we're about to encounter. Don't compound your temporal faux pas by telling us our future.
7: Where's the rangy, handsome one?
6: You scarpered in that escape pod, you slimy, triple-faced, backstabbing Judas.
7: Ah, I'm safe then. Thank God for that.
6: Don't talk to them. You see what you've done now? Just get back to your own damn timeline.
5: Here we go, then.
7: Well... be you later.
0: Let's get out of the landing bay. It's gonna blow.

0: all in all, 100% successful trip.
1: Sir, we lost Mr. Rimmer.
0: All in all, 100% successful trip.
2: I can't believe he did that, not even Rimmer.
1: Sir, I didn't get the opportunity to tell you before, but earlier today I discovered Mr. Rimmer is suffering from a stress-related nervous disorder.
2: Next time I see him, he'll be suffering from a fish-related teeth disorder. Incoming message.
3: My escape plan worked, then.
0: What escape plan?
3: The valiant plan whereby I set off the disintegration of the ship's hull by bravely leaping into the escape pod, thereby creating a diversion so you could... Actually, how did you escape?
1: The teleporter.
3: That wasn't the only way, but as good as any, I suppose. Still, I'm sure no one's forgetting the sheer manliness and stiff upper lippedness of the diversionary part of the plan, and to hasten with all speed the recovery of the modest hero of the hour.
2: Actually, Flash, that might be a bit of a problem.
3: What do you mean?
2: You're accelerating away from us way above our top speed.
1: I've logged into your IDEN computer, sir. Rogue simulants looted the pod from a colonization seeding ship constructed in the 25th century. There are no controls as such. It is programmed to take you to the nearest planet with an S3 atmosphere.
3: How long is it going to take to get me back?
1: Oh, well, let's see, shall we? Checking out the local area. No, nothing there. Going to mid-range. Still nothing. Going to long range. Long, long range. Long, long, long range. Ah, there we have it. Just computing.
3: Well, how long?
1: Have you still got those Chinese worry balls, sir?
3: Yes.
1: Well, start grinding them like you've never ground before.
3: How long?
2: Let me tell him, Crichton.
3: How long?
2: A year and a half.
3: That's ridiculous. You've got to find a way of getting me back.
1: Well, we could try and bring you down with a round from the laser cannon, sir.
4: Form an orderly queue behind the gun sight.
3: Another way.
1: Sir, there are no other options.
4: Wait, something's happening. Course change.
2: Check. Your guidance system's found a nearer S3 planet. It's taking you through that wormhole at 495372.
1: Oh, that's a lot better. You should make planetfall in 4 days.
3: Isn't there some sort of time dilation problem when you go through a wormhole?
1: Well, yes, there is. Since you're traveling through compressed space, time will move more swiftly for the object passing through the wormhole. 1 minute on this side of the wormhole will represent many years on the other.
3: So, is that good?
1: Ball's on standby, sir.
3: More than a year and a half?
1: Yes, sir, a little more.
3: How much more?
1: Well, let's not beat around the bush. A lot more.
3: Right, and that's still beating about the bush. Just tell me.
1: Well, remember that medieval war, sir, that lasted quite a long time?
3: The 30 Years' War?
1: No, not that war, sir. The other one.
3: The 100 Years' War?
1: Now, take that figure and multiply it by 6, and then you'll come up with your golden number, sir.
3: 600 years?
4: Pinch me.
2: We're losing contact any minute.
3: 600 years with just myself as company? I'll go raving mad.
4: There's an old cat saying, but you don't want to hear it right now.
2: On the upside, according to your inventory, the pod's stocked with solar accelerators. That should keep your hard light drive going for as long as you need.
1: And as the pod was looted from a seeding ship, there may even be emergency terraforming equipment on board, possibly even a genetic capability.
3: But I'll never survive. I'm not the Robinson Crusoe type. I'm lousy at woodwork, I'm no good in the wild. Do you know, when I was at school, it took me 5 terms to make a tent peg. How long is it going to take me to build a 2-story home with running water and a balcony stroke sun patio? At 600 years, I won't even have finished planing the wood.
2: Losing contact any second. See you in 8 lifetimes.
1: One last word, sir. Remember your condition. Whatever happens, try and avoid stressful situations. Whatever befalls you, try and greet it with a smile on your lips and a song in your heart.
3: You are a total, total, complete, utter, total, complete...
1: Well, he's gone.
2: So what do we do now?
4: Nothing we can do. I know for a fact there's no champagne.
1: Our side of this time dilation phenomenon, it will appear as if Mr. Rimmer is gone for just a few hours. But from Mr. Rimmer's point of view, he will have to wait 6 entire centuries for us to reach him.
2: To hell with the champagne. We can celebrate with the Orion Recycle.
5: This is the personal log of Space Corps Hardlight Hologram Arnold J. Rimmer. Day 1. After landing, I ventured forth to explore the place I would be calling home for the next 2/3 of a millennium. A desert planet, the only life forms, the most basic single-cell protozoa and me. Relationships would be difficult, but not impossible. I repaired to the pod to appraise the supply situation. The pod had indeed been looted from a seeding ship. Among the supplies, I found two strange devices labeled eco-accelerator rockets. I held out little hope that they might improve my lot, but launched them anyway. For 6 days and nights, the entire planet was racked with storms, the like of which I had never witnessed before or since. Then, just as suddenly, they stopped. In just 6 days, I had created my own world, lush and verdant. I had created Rimmerworld. I was Adam in my own Eden, and only one thing was missing, my own Jane. As I studied the pod's textbooks, my excitement grew. It seemed entirely possible for me to create a fully grown female clone using my own DNA as a template. This, of course, created the most enormous moral dilemma. Technically, she would be my sister, and therefore unable to take me as her lover. After much soul-searching, I reluctantly decided, what the hell, I just wouldn't tell her. After months of careful nurture, the cocoon cracked. Something had gone hideously wrong. The clone was just an identical copy of me. I went back to the manuals and tried again.
2: There she blows. An S3 planet.
0: Nether camp blocked. Entering atmosphere.
2: Got something. Try quadrant 4972. According to the scan, there's life signs.
1: Confirmed. Thousands of them. Either Mr. Rimmer had the incredible good fortune to land on a populated planet, or...
0: Or what?
1: It's too hideous to contemplate.
6: There's landing.
7: Wait. Nasal alert.
2: What, are you getting something?
7: I sure am. My nasal hairs are quivering like an opera singer's bosom on the high notes.
8: Hold abomination!
2: Rimmer!
8: Silence, travesty!
2: Rimmer!
8: Never have I seen such a hideously formed and unnaturally freakish deviant.
2: Rimmer!
8: Silence, mutant!
9: How dare you stand there and address a norm using that face? It's a revolting insult against nature.
2: This might sound like a bit of a corny line, but...
1: I can't even bring myself to say it.
8: Say what?
2: Take us to your leader.
1: How could you?
9: Let the Great One judge them.
10: Who disturbs our royal snooze?
2: Rimmer, it's us.
11: Dear Lord, what created such foulness? Is this the product of a marriage twixt woman and gerbil?
2: Remember, 600 years ago, we used to be as shipmates. We come to save you.
9: We found them in the woods, your flared nostrilness. And have brought them here to be tried as travesties.
7: Let him go, Poe said. He doesn't smell right.
1: Agreed. He scans as organic, not hologram. The H is an affectation. Possibly it has become a symbol of power.
11: These deformed monsters are no sight for my concubines. My treasures of pulchritude run along. Avert your eyes from her great beauty.

0: Let the trial begin before my jacuzzi water grows tepid.
1: These three abominations stand charged on 8 counts of gross deviancy. Not content with not looking like the true image, they flaunt freakish behavior such as charm, bravery, compassion, and honor.
0: Are there no signs of normalcy in these wretches? No cowardice or pomposity? No snidiness or smarm? Not even basic honest-to-goodness, double-dealing, two-facedness?
1: Sire, these creatures did not even attempt to sell each other out for their own freedom. They lack even the most basic natural drives.
0: How do you plead?
2: Sir, we wish to speak to the hologram known as Rimmer.
3: I am he!
2: Not so. We are seeking the creator of your race, the father of your people, the first true Rimmer, the template for your species.
0: Enough of this heresy. At the stroke of dawn, take them out and kill them. And when you've killed them, burn the bodies, then bring me the cold ashes on a silver plate with a glass of chilled Sancerre.
4: This guy's an animal. Doesn't he know it's red wine with cold ashes?

0: smell checks out. That truly is old toilet brush hair himself.
1: Of course, I remember. Custer. Derek Custer. Kit. Titan.
0: What's that name, bud?
2: But how long have you been in here, sir? In this godforsaken dungeon pit from hell? Speed count mode. 557 years?
0: What, you've been stuck here in this cell all that time? What happened?
3: Can you imagine a society composed entirely of me?
0: I'm trying not to. The last time I did that, it took me a week to dry the mattress.
3: Thousands upon thousands of backstabbing, treacherous, hypocritical, cowardly, slime-mongering Jubises. They overthrew me. When they found out they couldn't damage my hard light drive, they locked me in here so I could never threaten their insane lust for power.
0: Look, bud, I can understand them locking you up, but what have they got against me, Derek, and Titan?
3: Anyone who deviates from the template is reviled. The smallest physical flaw and they're banished from society. Anyone who displays behavior deemed out of character or unrimmer-like is punished by death.
4: Is that why no one on the planet is brave, sexy, noble, or charming?
3: All crimes here.
0: Man, I must be public enemy number 1, 2, and 3.
2: But, sir, don't they realize the only way any society can evolve is through mutations in the gene pool? When there is no richness or variety, congenital disorders and inherited lunacy are commonplace. Who can forget the famously insane European monarchies of the 19th and 20th centuries?
3: Oh, what have I created?
2: Your very own personal hell.
0: Well, fun though it's been hearing about your last 500 years of total misery, shouldn't we be making skedaddle plans? I, for one, could not bear the prospect of being burned alive. Flames and peach? Ooh, I'd rather die.
5: Have you tried escaping, Remy?
3: The whole planet is populated with backstabbing slime balls. The minute I got out, I'd be sold back immediately.
4: There's got to be a way out. There hasn't been a prison built that could hold Derek Custer. Why don't we scrape away this mortar here, slide one of these bricks out, then using rope weave from strands of this hessian, rig up a kind of pulley system, so that when a guard comes in, instead of a tripwire, gets laid out, and we put Rimmer in the guard's uniform, he leads us out, we steal some swords, and fight our way back to the bug.
2: Or we could use the teleporter.
4: Or at a pinch, we could use the teleporter.
2: Done it again. Two anomalies in one day. I must have accidentally tapped into the previous calibration.
6: Sorry about this. It's just we're escaping from Rimmer World.
4: Don't tell them that. They don't want to know the future. Poor old Rimmer doesn't know he's about to get persecuted for 6 centuries by a load of his own clones.
0: Careful, bud. For a minute, I thought you were going to let slip that he spends the next 557 years locked in a dungeon.
4: Rimmer World? I'm saying nothing, man. Don't want to spoil the surprise.
6: Rimmer World was weeks ago. We're far more concerned at the moment about the quite hideous thing that's happened to Lister.
0: Wait! Yeah, where am I? Oh, no!

0: You know, some marmalades get some of their tang from added flavoring. While Robertson's Golden Shred gets all of its tang from Seville oranges. What would you rather have for breakfast?
1: Another collar with city dirt?
2: That dirt edge needs Mild Green Fairy's cleaning edge. Concentrates where powders can't. Right on the dirt.
3: Even on city dirt.
2: Oh, Fairy has the cleaning edge.
4: Do you know the one-word recipe for cheesecake?
5: Green.

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3: Ed Reardon's Week by Christopher Douglas and Andrew Nichols. Episode 3, Holby City.
4: Friday. Water dripping through the ceiling relentlessly. Council tax now 3 months overdue. But my researches must continue. Substitute Berkhamsted for the stews of St. Petersburg, and Ed Reardon's life and Dostoevsky's are virtually the same. I, too, may be in the gutter, but I can still look at the Sky. Sky 1, Sky 2, and Sky Sports 3 Digital, which is currently on offer for an extra £9.50 a month. For another 10, you can also get the Playboy channel, but I didn't quite have enough for that. And anyway, work must come first. So, for the past week, I've been watching nothing but football, garnering background material for a new television piece set in the world of the Premiership.
5: More? Elgar, you've had 3 sachets today already.
6: Pity we are Premiership footballers, thee and me, earning £80,000 a week. You could have a new bowl. I could have some new yellow cords, handmade in Savile Row. A new pipe. A tobacco jar in every room. Oh, furniture in every room. Now, let's just see who that is first, shall we? I imagine young Wayne Rooney can afford a new pipe every game. Peterson clenched firmly between his milk teeth as he does one of his famous cartwheels. Mind you, he'd have to be a bit careful when he pulls his shirt over his head. Might burn a hole in his logo, end up being sued by Vodafone, so there are drawbacks to being rich.
7: Hi, Ed, it's Pete. Pick up.
6: Hello, Ping. I wasn't filtering. I was just, just upstairs.
7: I thought you lived in a top floor flat.
6: Yes, I do, but,
7: Are you having a loft conversion done or something?
6: Yes, I am, yes. What did you want to talk to me about?
7: Oh, just work. But that's brilliant! Oh, my parents had this roof terrace with a pool put in, and they got this Italian guy. Great roofer. Oh, I've got his number here somewhere. You might use him. It's, well, you know the code for Rome, and then it's 57362 Uno.
6: Right, thanks. Anyway, this work business.
7: I was just wanting to check you were still on for the meeting at Elstree on Monday.
6: Oh, yes, certainly, yes. I've been doing my research. I've had lots of thoughts.
7: I've made the appointment for before lunch, yeah? I thought that would be sensible.
6: So they'll be feeding me then?
7: That's not actually what I meant, Ed. And as well as obviously not having a drink, it's probably better to let them do most of the talking.
6: No, don't worry.
7: And try not to go on too much about the old Dagon Tenko, okay?
6: Ping, it'll be all right.
7: And they might be quite young.
6: Right, so moronic children is what we're dealing with, is it?
7: Ed?
6: Ping, I shall be a credit to you and to the agency and my profession. I shall turn up sober, on time, bursting with ideas. Do you think they'll understand what an idea is? No, they're probably a bit young for that, aren't they?
7: Ed, stop it.
6: I'm joking. I'm not very likely to spend £12.60 or whatever it is going all the way to talk myself out of a job, am I?
7: I suppose I was thinking of what happened when you went to see the Emmerdale people.
6: Well, they were just plain rude.
7: Yes, they were, but I can't see where they're coming from. Having a kamikaze attack on the wall pack was a bit far-fetched.
6: Well, they had a plane crash the week before, didn't they? I thought they liked that sort of thing.
7: Look, 10:30, Monday, main reception. Okay, and you can't park. Lots of luck, darling. Bye!
4: Sunday. What my 12-year-old agent doesn't appreciate is that I don't own a car. Or a roof terrace, come to that. Though my living room is rapidly taking on the appearance of a pool. It now needs a bucket, washing-up bowl, and a tankard from the Hat and Feathers to catch the drips. So, like Proust, I've been obliged to retire to my bedchamber, the only dry room in the flat, in order to work. The importance of getting this TV job, and its attendant 5-figure fee to pay for a new roof, cannot be overstated. However, getting to the TV job is the problem, as I'm currently £12.60 short of the return bus fare to Elstree.
8: You have email.
6: Ah, let's see if this is the answer to our problems. No, off the keyboard, please, Elgar. €3? That won't even get me to Radlett.
4: The bidding on eBay for the original typescript of my episode of Tenko, Escape from the Bamboo Noose, has been disappointing. Nary a nibble from the various Japanese libraries which would be an obvious home for this particular Ed Reardon work. But the big selling window won't start for an hour or two, when America wakes up and the major collectors start trading punches.
0: No, you'll just have to be patient, Elgar. You and your expensive Felix Senior habit. That's why we're having to do this. I wonder what Tom Stoppard's cat eats. Probably something with an anagram on the tin.

0: No, you'll just have to be patient, Elgar. You and your expensive Felix Senior habit. That's why we're having to do this. I wonder what Tom Stoppard's cat eats. Probably something with an anagram on the tin. I'd much rather not have to do this. Hate the thought of my work leaving the country. Especially to America. Maybe the lottery fund will come in and save it for the nation.
1: Where you going, mate?
2: Elstree Studios.
1: Film star, are you? Researching a part?
2: No, I'm a writer.
1: Yeah? I'll give you something to write about. Delivering carpet tiles.
2: Ah.
1: Been doing it 11 years. Oh, the stories I could tell you. Hop in.
2: No, it's okay. The fresh air will do me good, thanks.
3: Ed, hi, I'm Maddie. Have you met Tim and Horatio?
4: Hi.
2: Hi, Tim.
3: No, he's Horatio. That's Tim.
2: Ah, hi, Tim. What, is he another producer, or...?
3: No, he's my dog. But he's very astute. He's got a PhD in people.
2: Oh, well, I better be careful what I say, then.
4: Hey, listen, Ed, an actual Tenko writer. Respect.
2: Thank you very much.
4: Oh, man, the guy is just a total grooveball. That was the first piece of 80s retro realism. But also, it had this pre-punk innocence.
2: Well, one does one's best.
4: Did you get to meet Bert Quook?
2: Yeah, I think it's quack, actually, but yes, I still use his risotto recipe.
4: Wow.
3: Anyway, yes, what have you been doing since then, Ed? Because your CV stops after Tenko in 1984. Are there some pages missing?
2: Oh, no, I don't bother with those things. I mean, you can either write or you can't. You know, this is the thing that matters, isn't it, in the room? You know, with the idea sort of dealing with people face to face.
3: So, Ed, what's your pitch?
2: My pitch? Well, I just thought we'd use a standard length, you know, goal at each end.
4: I'll tell you, man, this guy!
2: And, my story is that the entire Holby City team is kidnapped by an unscrupulous Oriental property developer and has to escape before a vital...
3: Let me stop you there, Ed. Which team? The surgical team or the renal unit?
2: No, the football team.
3: Which football team?
2: Holby City.
4: So the hospital's got its own football team? Whoa. Serious demographic brownie points.
2: What hospital?
3: Holby City. The hospital where the series is set, Ed. You do know that, don't you?
2: Sure. Right, yes, okay, right. We wouldn't necessarily have to see so much football. No. Well, it would be good, because you'd save on all the exteriors.
3: We do have an entire hospital set just across there, Ed, which we probably ought to use.
2: Okay, well, let's think. The football team gets injured.
3: All of them?
2: Yes, in a motorway pile-up.
3: Ah!
2: Right, so they're in the hospital with a vital match coming up, but the doctor, who might be Japanese, but that's not set in stone, the doctor won't sign them off, so they escape from Holby City, as you call it, using surgical instruments.
4: Yeah, they could just hack their way out. Total slice fest. That would be so Tarantino-esque.
2: I beg your pardon?
3: It's all right. Horatio has to say that word every half hour.
0: By not telling me that Holby City was set in a hospital, my agents surpassed even their own lofty standards of inefficiency. But I was able to think on my feet, not bad after a 12-mile walk from Berkhamsted, and persuade the television people that I could deliver them a memorable 50 minutes of quality drama, or at any rate deliver them the outline or treatment, a medical term I had no difficulty with. The day's events also furnished me with a much-needed theme for my writing class at the University of the Third Age.
5: So how much do you get for that, then?
2: Well, I never like to use myself as an example in writing seminars, so...
5: But you're still wearing your security badge that got you into the BBC.
2: Now, all I want to do is make the point that in television, of which I have a bit of experience, the treatment is all. That 3.5 pages is the wellspring from which everything flows.
6: So how much do you get for it, then?
5: Come on, tell us. We've paid good money for this course. We want to know how much we're going to get back.
2: Well, I forget exactly. It's something in the region of 500.
6: 500,000?
2: No, £500.
6: Well, you mean you've done a whole story for Holby City for £500?
2: Well, no, it's 225, actually. Then if they like it, they give you the other 275.
5: Is that all? For a wellspring?
2: Yes, but if you go to the script stage, then it's serious money. Tuscany time.
6: But you've still only got 225.
5: I wish you had done the plumbing course now. They get 70 grand a year.
7: Now, what's your story about, love? I like Holby City.
2: Well, originally it was about a football team who get injured in a horrific level crossing accident.
6: They did that one about 2 years ago. Saw it at my niece's.
2: Yeah, as the script editor discovered. So now it's about Dr.

0: Baal and his ex-wife stalking him, possibly at a level crossing, but that's not set in stone. Oh,
1: can't he get off with that new coloured nurse? I like her, she's got a bit about her.
2: Oh, she's sweet on that driver with ringlets.
0: Anyway, the current thinking is that the ex-wife kidnaps Dr. Kamal and keeps him prisoner until he escapes during a torrential downpour that floods out the basement where he's being kept prisoner.
3: Sounds a bit like that Tenko story he keeps showing us.
0: Yes, but they don't know that. Well, don't stand underneath it, then. I'll just move your bowl, all right? Look, there's a dry bit there. Now, that's it. Till this evening.
4: Tuesday. The leak in the ceiling has now spread from the kitchen to the bedroom, forcing me back out to my desk in the living room, where draft three of the treatment has also taken an unexpected turn. Dr. Kamal's ex-wife has been arrested for shoplifting, or rather the actress who plays her has, necessitating what Horatio, the 12-year-old script editor, is pleased to call a tweak. In plain English, this means rewriting the whole plot. So it's now the new black nurse who's being stalked and kidnapped by Dr. Kamal, or possibly her babysitter, who's just discovered she's the child's real mother. I'd be happy to give the lot of them a fatal superbug, but I really do need this £500 fee to pay for the plumber whose services I've just engaged, and whose inane conversation and requests for tea and toilet facilities I steeled myself to accommodate.
0: Come in, just in time. The floodwaters are closing inexorably over my head.
5: Oh, I hope not, sir. I'm sure we can reach an agreeable settlement. If you'd like to look at my ID.
0: Well, bailiffs?
5: That's right, sir, bailiffs. We tried dressing it up with all sorts of other titles and customer-friendly slogans on laminated cards, like, here to serve you, with a writ. Losing your possessions just got easier. Really, it's just an insult to your intelligence.
0: Yes.
5: So, yes, we're the bailiffs. Or rather, I am the bailiffs, because we're all feeling the pinch these days. And we're here about non-payment of council tax. £392.
0: Right.
5: Or goods and chattels in lieu.
0: Well, let's see what I can't give you the computer, because I need that to work on. There is quite a rare literary artefact in my possession. It's an original script of Tenko, signed by the author, or can be. You may remember it was called...
5: Actually, I was more of a Poldark man. In fact, it was one of those smuggling yarns that got me into this game. I always admired the excise men's knee breeches.
0: Not very intimidating now, though, probably. Especially on some of those rough council estates. Not that there's anything wrong with councillors.
5: Just to return to the point, Mr. Reardon.
0: Yes. Well, I suppose my rack of pipes and tobacco jar are probably worth quite a bit.
5: But they're the tools of your trade, too, by the smell of it. Have you considered paying cash?
0: No, I haven't. Well, I can give you a cheque.
5: Certainly, sir.
0: Ah. Right. Okay. £392. Payable to...
5: Hertfordshire County Council, sir. And I'll do you a receipt. I'm afraid it's still got the smiling cash register saying ka-ching, but we're phasing these out.
0: Yes, this is nerve-wracking enough without the gallows humour.
5: The gallows went a long time ago. Apart from the Liverpool area, they seem to like it up there. Nasty leak you got, Mr. Reardon.
0: Yes, I thought you were the plumber, that's why I opened the door.
5: Yeah, looks like it started here, then ended up ponding over there. Could be a mouse.
0: A mouse? Well, a mouse that's incontinent.
5: No, bitten through the pipe. They're all plastic these days. One chomp and it's through. You want to get yourself a cat.
0: I've already got one.
5: Must be feeding it too much, then. That's all in order. I'll leave you alone now.
0: Dream on, Elgar. Earn your keep for once.
4: I thought the bailiff's intuition might at least have knocked a bit off the plumber's bill, but no such luck.
6: A mouse? If I had a pound for every time someone said that, I'd be on 250k a year instead of just 75.
7: Yeah, all that lot will have to come down.
4: Tuesday wasn't my day, nor for that matter did it seem Friday would be. With 3 working days having elapsed and the council tax cheque about to be presented, it was back to Elstree, where I awaited the reaction to draft 5 of the treatment with rather more than casual interest.
0: But you said it was 500 times better.
8: It is.
9: You just need to look at the beats of Act 3, maybe move some of them to Act 1, give the arc of Act 2 some grunt. There you are, bosh bosh.
8: It really is all there, Ed.
0: So are you accepting it, then?
9: Accepting it? We love it.
0: So is that a yes?
9: Just needs a few more tweaks.
0: You mean tweaks of the tweaks I've already done?
9: No, no, those tweaks are great. Just tweak the beats a bit more.
0: And add some grunt.
9: Grunt is our DNA, Ed.
0: Well, do you want to mark in the treatment where you want, Grant? Let me just put Argo or something.
8: Oh, come on, Ed, you're the writer. Look, I'm sorry, I've got to pick up Tim from the vets.
0: Cool.
8: Ed, shall we share a cab to the station? If this goes well, you might want to think about doing another one for us, because, you know, we're 52 weeks a year now, and there aren't that many good writers around.
0: Oh, that's very flattering, but I'm not sure I've got the grunt in me.
8: You mustn't take too much notice of Horatio. I don't know how much longer he'll be with us.
0: Once they hit 13, they're past it.
8: No, I mean, he's being headhunted by Strictly Come Dancing.
0: Joe Loss and the band had better watch their beats, then.
8: Can you stop, please?
0: Sorry, have I gone too far?
8: What? No, I've got to buy a birthday card for Art Malik. Won't be a sec.
4: Seconds turned to minutes, and minutes turned to annoying anxiety as the taximeter clicked over into double figures, with a rapidity matched only by my escalating heart rate. Normally, the correct procedure, as laid out in the Writers Guild guidelines, would have been to jump out of the cab and run away. But the prospect of future work filled me with optimism and led me instead to the nearest cash point, to try and secure my half of the split.
0: Oh, that's absolutely ridiculous. I only wrote the checkout 3 days ago.
10: Not a very good actor, are you?
0: What?
10: Not much of a writer either, as I remember.
0: Who are you?
10: You're Ed Reardon, aren't you?
0: Yes.
10: You killed me off in Tenko, you git.
0: Did I?
10: I'm Dave Wang. They told me I was in for another 5 episodes till you came along, Mr. Big Scriptwriter. Next thing I know, 6 old biddies in flowery dresses make a break for it, and I fall off the bamboo ladder and drown in the swamp. Thank you very much.
0: That was a good story, though.
10: You know what the ending was? We lost the caravan. The wife left me. Then the cafe went as well with the divorce.
0: Well, look, I'm awfully sorry.
10: She wouldn't let me see the kids, and I ended up in a hostel. I'm awfully sorry. Now look at me. I'm working as an extra pushing trolleys on Holby City for 70 quid a day.
0: So it all worked out for the best in the end?
10: No, it did not. I was set to break into movies. I was up for a Bond film. Cannon and Ball Christmas special. Book at bedtime. Then you.
8: Ed, come on, I'm going to miss my train.
0: Look, I'm going to make this up to you.
10: Oh, yeah, right.
0: That's the producer over there.
10: I know, I've done 73 of these, same old trolley.
0: How about a speaking part?
10: What, still writing for a living, are you?
0: Well, you couldn't call it that, no.
10: Don't look like a writer, stay at those shoes.
0: Well, you want to try getting money out of this lot. 7 drafts before you see a penny. Had to walk to work this morning. It's like a labour camp. Oh, sorry, no offence.
8: Ed!
0: I only got lunch because I half-inched a sausage roll that madam there threw for her dog.
10: Oh, sorry, pal, didn't realise.
0: Now, look, I really will make this up to you. I'll write you a part.
10: Yeah? How about a ducker and diver type? You know, with an eye for the main chance.
0: If you like.
10: Always fancy playing a real wide boy. Mr. Big. Dr. Big, even.
0: Well, look, if you lend me a tenner, you can have a gold toothpick and a white cat, if you like.
10: All right, go on, then.
0: Cheers, matey. I promise.
10: Yeah, sure. Sayonara.
0: Sorry, I was just getting some cash out of the machine.
8: It's okay. The cab's on account. Word to the wise, don't talk to the extras. They never leave you alone. And they're always first to the lunch table.
0: Oh, so there's food as well, is there?
4: Wednesday. A good day. Now Voyager on BBC Two, followed by Racing from Cheltenham on Channel 4. A nap, a bath, and the means for a pre-dinner snifter, courtesy of Dave Wang. The leak in the roof is temporarily fixed, despite the plumber's intolerable habit of disappearing for days on end, having said each time that he was just popping out for half an hour. It's a lucky thing authors don't behave like that, or we wouldn't get any writing done at all. Thursday. A reminder from Ping that Ed Reardon's name on the Holby City credits, and hence the life expectancy of his roof, depends on prompt delivery of draft 8 of the treatment. Beats and tweaks present and correct, plus 2 pages of sample dialogue. Thanks to my innate professionalism, it's now printed up, complete with telling cameo for Dave Wang, and ready to be converted into 50 minutes of prime-time popular television. And none the worse for that. I like to think that if Dickens were writing now, he'd be doing Holby City, and no doubt Casualty and ER at the same time. Balzac would certainly be doing EastEnders. Jane Austen? They might let her have a crack at Coronation Street. Probably not Pride and Prejudice, though. I just think they'd still get the man with white hair to do that.
0: Yes, we don't like him, do we, Ogar? Now, off the shoes, please. Off! I've got a meeting.
8: Ed, did you get the specimen script we sent you?
5: I did. I read it.
6: We thought it might help you get your head around, like, 21st century dialogue. I mean, I'm not saying you're old-fashioned.
5: Oh, I'm touched.
6: Perhaps I am saying you're old-fashioned. Is that what I'm saying? I don't know what I'm saying.
11: Maybe what Horatio means is that young doctors don't call student nurses blithering nincompoops much these days.
5: Well, we can tweak that, surely.
11: Well, that's why we sent you the script, to show you the way Holby characters talk. I mean, in a confrontation situation, they're more likely to say something like this.
6: Here, see,
5: Yes, I noted that exchange.
6: Sort it out, Shireen, or I'm going to go medieval on your ass.
5: Yeah, but it doesn't seem very 21st century to me. It seems more 14th. I wasn't mean, anyway. I was intending to inscribe a large illuminated letter on her behind.
11: Now you're being silly, Ed.
5: No, tell me, I really want to know.
11: All right, something else. Your trolley dialogue.
5: What's wrong with it?
11: There isn't any.
5: Well, they're running down a corridor. They're pushing a man with a severed jugular. They're out of breath, covered in blood. They're not going to discuss their boyfriends.
6: Well, that's exactly what they should be doing, Ed. Here's the thing, right? The more serious and messy the emergency, the more trivial the conversation. Dramatic juxtaposition, yeah? Cardiac arrest, they talk about the wedding list. Motorway pile-up, karaoke night.
11: You've just got Dr. Kamal saying, I think he's a goner. Where are you off to?
5: I think I'm a goner too.
11: No, Ed, calm down.
6: Cool. You've gone completely red. Even under your beard, you can see it.
11: Come on, sit down.
5: No, you're quite right. I'm not going to walk out. Instead, I'm going to do exactly what my agent told me not to do, which is to point out that in my entire 35 years as a respected writer, just a minute till I haven't started yet, I have worked in publishing, I worked in a theatre, BBC Radio, I have even worked in the intellectual black hole that calls itself Hollywood, but I have never been confronted with such a display. Dumbing down is too charitable. A sheer, surpassing, thoroughgoing asininity. Good morning.
6: See? There you go again, Ed. This sucks. Would have done it in two syllables.
5: I know it was stupid. I know I shouldn't have said it.
12: No, you're right. I read it. It was too good for them.
5: As long as I didn't get you into any trouble. You read it? What, all three pages?
12: Yeah.
5: What did you think of the Chinese porter's subplot? About him selling the patient's organs?
12: Great. Funny.
5: Yeah, I was quite pleased with it. Look, if they don't want it, should we try and sell it to Casualty or Panorama?
12: No, that was the bit they liked. They want to pay you for the balance of the treatment fee so they can use it.
5: Ah! Mm. With one bound. Right, let's have another bottle of claret. Just a minute. Shouldn't we hold out for more money if they like it that much?
12: Oh, too late. The new writer delivered the script this morning.
5: Yeah, they've got nice staff, have they? Well, bang goes the new roof.
12: I thought you'd had a loft conversion done.
5: Yeah, it's all right. I'll get them to take it away. But the thing is, leaves me with a gap in the schedule which I need to fill quite quickly.
12: Well, you don't want to write another Holby, do you?
5: Certainly not.
12: No, not after those things you said about them in the emails.
5: Of course not, no.
12: No, and the fact you wanted me to send them with the letters cut out of different newspapers, and then the bag of...
5: No. I want nothing more to do with Holby City as a writer. But I thought maybe I could offer my services as a hospital administrator or surgeon. Non-speaking, of course. Don't want to have to say the rubbish. Just stand in the background.
12: You mean an extra?
5: Hmm. Or perhaps I could be a concerned parent of a crack cocaine addict or something. You know, sitting with my head in my hand. Like this. What do you think of that?
12: Yeah, that's good.
5: Apparently the going rate's 70 quid a day, which, it means 7 for you.
12: I'll make some calls.
5: Oh, could you?
13: Oi, Billy, I've been looking for you.
5: Oh, hello, matey. Told you I'd make it up to you. Buy me a drink if you like. We're on claret. Pink. Have you met Dave Wang? Or as he's about to become known, Henry Tan, the hospital porter with a dark secret.
12: Hi, Dave.
5: And also a bit of hinterland. I think it's rare for a character in television drama these days.
14: Can I have a word outside?
5: Well, this is my agent. You can say anything in front of her.
14: Hard to put into words, really. I suppose what I'm trying to say is...
4: Sunday. When I awarded Dave Wang his speaking part, I hadn't bargained for another writer coming along and building up the role yet further by giving him a death scene. The hapless Henry Tan, crushed as he fell from a ladder under a weight of a sack of stolen hearts and lungs. There was no time to explain this before the onset of hostilities. Fortunately, the scene of the violence was but a stone's throw from a real hospital, where I was examined by a doctor so senior that I doubt he'll see 11 again.
15: Okay, got a bit of news, Ed. As well as your broken nose, we also think you may have an ulcer.
16: I'm not surprised. I've been working for Holby City.
15: With all the alcohol... Well, that's really ironic, isn't it?
0: Not a word you'd catch them using.
15: Yes, it's complete poo, isn't it? Sorry, is that a really rude thing to say to you?
0: No, not at all. I was trying to get my agent to send them a jiffy bag of it last week.
15: I hate that thing they do with the defibrillator pads, the way they bang them together before they use them. If you did that in real life, the place would go up in smoke.
0: Could be a plot for London's burning.
15: Yeah, which is excellent, I think.
7: Hi, Ed. I've got a really, really big favour to ask you.
0: Oh, sorry, I'm signed off sick. My doctor here will give you a note. Tell him how many drafts of it you want.
15: It's Horatio, isn't it?
7: Weren't you at Miles' stag weekend in Goa?
15: I was. This weekend,
7: I have mostly been eating cucumbers.
15: What are you doing now?
7: I'm working on Holby City.
0: Very silly.
15: Oh, cool. What, scripts and stuff? Because I write sketches.
7: Yeah?
15: Yeah, eight of us. We've got a gig tonight in the pub over the road. Come and see it. It's called It's a Doc's Life.
7: Oh, that is such a toxic title.
0: Anyway.
15: Sure. Look, I've got some stuff to do, yeah?
7: Yeah, are you going to scrub up?
15: Well, I've got to get into my costume. I've got this brilliant mask here that makes it look like the top of my head's been sawn off.
7: Oh, they are great. I wore one at the Holby Christmas party.
15: You get plenty of rest now, Ed.
0: Yes, I'll try. You break a leg now. In several places.
7: Hey, Ed. Look at this.
0: That's my Tenko script.
7: It's my Tenko script now. I got it on eBay. I got it really cheap.
0: Really?
7: Yeah. 1,200 quid. Complete bargain. Look, I know you, you know, probably hate me, but I wondered if you'd mind signing it.
0: Oh, my dear fellow. You just made an old writer very happy.
7: Right. To Horatio, thanks for the roof. That's great, great, great. Just,
0: What?
7: I don't know, it's not quite, how about tar for the roof?
0: It's slate.
7: No, tires and thanks. Or, you know, maybe it just needs another tweak, yeah? Perhaps we could lose the roof altogether.
16: What are you doing?
0: Sorry, I just felt the need to go medieval. Two on the nose for you. There's a bell you can press there if it's really hurting.
17: 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It was written by Christopher Douglas and Andrew Nichols. The producer was Simon Nichols.
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23: 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Like it?
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25: 31 and a half, 32, 33, 35, 40 and 10 is 50 and 50 is a pound. At first, when you are given change in new money, it may sound rather odd. So if you're puzzled by 31 and a half, 32, 33, 35, 40 and 10 is 50 and 50 is a pound, think decimal. 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Think decimal. That way you'll find shopping simple.
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2: Jeremy Hardy speaks to the nation. A series of illuminated manuscripts in which satyr and broadcasterist Jeremy Hardy undresses the listener with his silver-tongued devilry. In tonight's broadcast, Mr. Hardy explains how to live life to the full.
3: Good evening, and thank you, Peter Donaldson, for that in many ways spoken introduction. Before I introduce tonight's cast, there's been a letter of complaint that I should read out. Dear Mr. Speaks to the Nation, am I the only person who cannot for the life of me see why the BBC continues to allow radio programmes to be hijacked as a platform for talking? I'm sure your so-called audience, if a mob of praying undergraduates high on pot cocaine can be called so-called, enjoy your puerile Chartist ranting, but I, for one, am appalled by your comments about hit-and-run drivers. While I don't always agree with hit-and-run drivers, I nonetheless defend their right to run people over. Let's try substituting the words hit-and-run drivers with careful drivers and then see how your diatribe sounds. But then the cabal of cautious motorists who control the media would never allow that, would they? Yours faithfully, Norris McPinochet, the Gibbet, Walton-on-Angling, Surrey. Well, thank you, Mr. McPinochet. It's always worth writing to complain about radio programmes when there's no one in your life you can talk to. Now, please welcome tonight's cast, Gordon Kennedy and Juliet Stevenson.
9: Hello.
10: Hello.
3: Now, Juliet, you're a newcomer to the show.
9: Yes, I am.
3: So don't screw up, OK?
9: Yes, I'll try.
3: It's radio. You've got a microphone, you don't have to shout. It's not theatre.
9: Right.
3: Because I did go out on a limb to book you.
9: Thanks.
3: It's OK. Now, Juliet, you've got such a rich and varied CV, but I'm sure most people will always cherish your performance as Beverly in Abigail's Party.
9: That was Alison Steadman.
3: Damn it! I knew Alison from somewhere. But you've been in stuff as well, though, yeah?
9: Yep.
3: So good. I get some kind of kudos out of having you on. Fine. But anyway, on with the show. So how to live life to the full. Gordon, me old mucker, you large and probably drunken Scottish cliché. I'm sure you've been living life to the full. How's your head?
10: I've never had any complaints.
3: Well, how do we live life to the full? At the age of 43, I have decided to live each day as though it were my last. So I lie in bed all day, slipping in and out of consciousness. Live each day as though it were your last has to be the worst piece of advice a person can listen to. Let's assume that I don't spend my last day on a ventilator, uncertain who I am, but enduring flashbacks of a real or imagined childhood, dimly cognizant of the fact that a woman I no longer recognise as my daughter is making the painful decision to switch me off, partly because she can no longer bear to see her once proud father denied all dignity, and partly because she needs the spare room back and promised she'd never put me in a home. And in passing, let me place on record that I do want to be a burden to people. Oh, yes. People have been a pain in the backside all my life, and I want it wiped by them in my twilight years. Anyhow, let's assume that on my last day, I'm not in a coma, a psychiatric ward, a death cell, or Bournemouth. Let's assume it's my last day, and I have my freedom and my faculties. What will I do? Well, here's what I won't do. On my last day, I will not floss. I will not do up my flies, read the paper, placate anybody, pay any bills or take any vitamins. I probably won't even do my stretching exercises. I will drink an enormous amount, possibly experiment with heroin and commit my first murder. And with my luck, the phone will ring and it'll be the hospital telling me they sent the wrong results and I'm absolutely fine. Problem is, only one day is our last day, and all the others, we will have to face the consequences of our actions. Even our penultimate day, we need to be careful. Do you want to spend your last day in the toilet or in Guantanamo Bay? Behaving as though our actions have no repercussions gets us into all kinds of pickles. We postpone sorting our lives out because something will turn up. It does, and it's a debt collector. Nothing good ever turns up. What turns up is a cab you didn't order, a salesman, a love child, or the angel of the Lord with bad news. And it seems to be becoming less common for friends to just turn up on each other's doorsteps. If you want a social life, you have to organise it. So, Juliet, what did you do last night? Party till you dropped?
9: We had a few people over to dinner.
3: That's a no, then. I always think the key to a successful dinner party is to get a takeaway and not invite anyone.
9: Yes, but if you don't invite people round, they invite you, which is worse, because they also invite some other people they really want you to meet.
3: Yes, it's depressing to learn the kind of people our friends imagine we'll be impressed by. People who believe themselves to be characters because they've got a nickname.
6: Yeah, a nickname they made up themselves. My name's Sebastian, but everyone calls me Crusher.
3: Exactly. So, Juliet, do you only invite people you're sure will get on?
9: Oh, I never risk introducing people who might get on.
3: Why?
9: Well, they gang up and you get left out. Ooh, that's fascinating. I'd love to talk more about this. You must come to dinner. And I'm thinking, this is dinner. I've made dinner. Eat this. Talk now.
3: That must be why our friends only introduce us to their rubbish friends.
9: Yeah, exactly. They're stockpiling all the good ones because they don't want us to get hold of them in case they like us. And my phone's tapped.
3: Okay, Juliet, free. Now, despite the fact that I said I spend all day in bed drifting in and out of consciousness in order to make a point about how ridiculous it would be to do that, it is nonetheless true. That's because I have no job. The absence of regular employment can make one purposeless, drifting, and profoundly happy. I do feel guilty if I haven't done any work, but so long as I post a letter, I don't feel too bad. And just because you have nothing to do, it doesn't mean you have to stare at the wall all day. There's the telly. The secret to watchable TV is that absolutely anything is compelling if you let it run. If there were a cable channel that just showed people watching TV 24 hours a day, people would watch it. They might not even notice if there were hidden cameras and it was themselves they were watching. If you stare at anything long enough, it becomes fascinating. Robert the Bruce famously hid in an oak tree burning cakes while George Washington cut it down to make wooden teeth. But when Robert wasn't doing that, he used to watch this spider that was having a really hard time making a web. Now, I don't want to speak ill of a long-dead spider, but making a web is just about the only thing that is expected of spiders. I'm not suggesting I could make a web, but I'm not a spider. If you are a spider, that's pretty much all anyone wants you to be able to do. But spiders are perhaps the human beings of the animal kingdom, except that we are. What I mean is, most human jobs seem to be staffed by people who can't do them. Don't exclude myself in this. My job is basically speaking. I have a grating nasal voice, I mumble, and my diction is terrible, which doesn't amount to a gift.
9: No.
3: Perhaps we're all just in the wrong profession. But despite the fact that I understand that capitalism alienates people from their work by expropriating surplus value, I do cleave to the old-fashioned view that we should try to make a go of whatever we do for a living. It's like my daughter's homework. It's got to be done, so I might as well do it to the best of my ability. For example, if I wanted to be lost in a car, I would drive myself. All a cab driver has to do is make sure someone is in the cab and then drive them somewhere. I just want to get to Paddington Station. I didn't say that before they marry my daughter, they must find the jumping tortoise god of Marylebone, slay it and bring me its tongue. I just said Paddington. I didn't say my first is in apple but not in tomato. Just said Paddington. I didn't say where might you find a bear in platforms perusing the timetable. I just said And cab controllers exist to liaise between public and driver. So why, when I phone to book a cab, does it not come? Isn't telling drivers to go and get people pretty much the job? At work, we are not supposed to behave as though at home and say...
9: Oh, I'm sorry, someone rang. Man's voice, I think. Or woman. I wrote it down somewhere. About a week ago. Unless I dreamt it.
3: And I'm sick of being told he's outside. Obviously, but where? It's not inside with me. I'd spot a blue Astra in the front room. And why do we give actors awards for acting? What else are they going to do if they're in something? It's not as though acting was an extraordinary act of courage beyond the call of duty. You're not being asked to do a real thing. You've only got to pretend. You haven't got to save someone's life, make them happy, or give them an orgasm. They're pretending too. People think Anthony Hopkins is brilliant at playing Hannibal Lecter. Why? How do they know? Oh, the bloke who lives upstairs from me is a highly intelligent cannibalistic serial killer, and he's just like that. Juliet, Gordon, you're both actors.
9: Yes.
3: And you work with directors.
9: Mm-hmm. Yes.
3: Yes, someone who has to tell you what to do or you won't do it right. You should know, you're actors. You shouldn't need someone to stand over you making sure you don't cock it up. Gordon, do happy. Now sad. Juliet, curiosity. Optimism.
9: Ooh.
3: Both of you, half to admission combined with Scooby-Doo. Close enough. I think Gordon wins it, but Juliet can have Best Supporting Actress.
9: Thanks.
3: But I shouldn't have to tell you what to do any more than I should have to tell cab drivers you really want to turn left here because it's the way. Anyway, my point is, this spider was failing to spin its web. It failed and failed and failed and finally called in a 24-hour emergency cobweb service from the Yellow Pages, giving Robert the idea that battles aren't won by chiefs and presidents, but by people who need the money. But this isn't my point. My point is that Robert was captivated by watching the spider. This is the untold lesson in the fable. Why did he watch a spider? He wasn't thinking,
6: it's centuries before Clausewitz developed modern theories of warfare, so I'll have to rely on our insect friends to help me devise a military strategy to fight the English.
3: The Scots didn't go into battle singing the ugly bug ball, although they will if Mel Gibson has a hand in the movie. The spider was interesting to Robert because he had nothing else on, so he just watched it. And if you look at something long enough, it becomes compelling. Big Brother works best not when people do anything dramatic, but when they don't. Incidentally, I've devised a way of punishing the Big Brother inmates, given that they are clearly beyond rehabilitation. What we should do is audition them, get them in the house, and do everything as is, but not put it on the television. When they come out, there's just a windswept car park. No cameras, no Davina, just a bloke sweeping up saying, they've all gone home, mate. They've all gone home. Some spectacles are not in the least compelling. Some people feel that living life to the full means that they must set themselves challenges. They take part in huge organised jogging events, such as the London Marathon, which brings our capital to a standstill every year in order to fulfil the yearnings of a few thousand. The rest of us are expected to spectate at the event, all of our other plans being in ruins. Why would I want to watch that? Loads of people all doing exactly the same thing at the same time. If only one person in the world could do it, it'd be worth a look. But it's as common as juggling. I'm sure it's fun to take part. It was fun to take part in the Cultural Revolution, but it was a terrible thing to watch. There is a big hole in the fun runs good cause mental, which makes it a good cause poncho, in fact. What is the purpose of all this running? Raising money for charity? Ostensibly. Most people give to charity because they're generous. I doubt whether there are people who will only give to something that has the support of long-distance runners. And I doubt whether anyone ever says,
9: I don't care if he can only get the operation in Florida. A penny a mile is what I'm prepared to pay. Now, if you were to wear a chicken suit...
3: Frankly, there is nothing wacky about wearing a funny costume to what is a funny costume convention. As with comic relief, the wackiness is sanctioned. It's normal. If someone wanted to show individuality, they would bring their car. If you went to a funeral dressed as the Grim Reaper, that would demonstrate that you really are out of kilter with accepted norms of behaviour. Or that you're Noel Edmonds making a desperately ill-judged attempt at a comeback. And there is something disturbing about our need to achieve. I quite admire Paula Radcliffe for being 4 miles from the end and thinking, oh, I can't be asked with this. But these are pious times when performance targets must be met, when achievement is required, however pointless. The singer, Heather Small of M People, seems to have made a career of anthems about self-improvement and personal challenges. She exhorted us to search for the hero inside ourselves. And when asked, what have you done today to make you feel proud? I'm tempted to reply, you first, Heather. What did she do today? Exfoliate? See her personal trainer, publicist or accountant? Pose for a photo? Give an interview? Maybe even sing a bit if there was time? Actually, she probably did something really nice and kind, but if she did, I don't know about it, and it doesn't serve my argument to find out. fact is, most of us don't feel we're living life to the full unless some of what we're doing is to give something back. Juliet, what do you do to feel like a better person?
9: Besides makeup?
3: Yeah.
9: Well, I think you've really got to sort yourself out before you can help others. Because you can't offer your whole self unless you're at one with yourself.
3: Is this philosophy of yours all just contemplation, or does it have a kicking and fighting with sticks bit?
9: No, it's not. It's not based on any kind of violent yoga. No, it's just my personal view. But I also try to approach work in an ethical way. You know, being a good equity member. Mm. Making sure my colleagues get proper breaks. Several months, sometimes.
3: Gordon, as a fellow actor, do you try to bring integrity to your work?
5: Well, I try to give of my best. Sometimes it's quite demanding physically. I always try to perform my own tantrums. Then there's the ethical dilemma about adverts. Some things we're asked to advertise might compromise us morally.
9: Mm, so we charge more.
5: Yeah, that's right. And then again, you might be asked to do an advert for a charity, and you have to weigh up whether you should charge at all.
9: Give a man a fish, he will eat for a day. Give him an advert with a fish in it, and he'll eat at the Ivy.
3: Apparently, those overzealous young people who stand outside shops making us fill in direct debits to charities are paid. But I suppose it is a kind of acting job, maintaining that level of friendliness toward people who universally hate you. I resent being called folks by anyone who's not a country singer. I also revile charity muggers for that horrible little sideways hop they do to waylay you. Charities today are becoming less shy about taking on a campaigning role. Political action and voluntary work no longer seem to be alternatives, but to complement one another. I believe that this is not because charitable work is less dominated by old ladies, but rather because old ladies are now the cutting edge of the radical left. One of the results of the war on Iraq was the beginning of a new alliance in opposition to it. There were new faces on the anti-war demonstrations. Posh old ladies from Cheltenham climbing down from the coaches with carrier bags saying,
8: I've made some petrol bombs. I wasn't sure if it was the right thing or not. I've got unleaded, elderflower and diesel, metal and four star. That's a little young. Now, I've written out some ideas for things to chant, but I'm afraid most of them contain the F word.
3: This was a war too far, arguably conducted for the same reasons as most American-led wars, but blatantly so. And people are questioning everything now. It's dawning on them that private enterprise and free enterprise are not the same thing, that the world is being brought under the tight control of corporate might. People who might consider themselves conservatives don't really like it. They like the idea of shopkeepers and farmers and food with no air miles. They remember when food was fresh and seasonal. People are against GM food, and they're not falling for the corporate line that they will enable us to feed the world. There is already enough food to feed the world. It's just that instead of it being eaten in Kenya, it's flown here, where we put it in the fridge until it goes blue and hairy and then throw it away. At least in America, they have the decency to eat all of it. And one of the ways of disrupting the cultivation of GM crops has been to take direct action, ripping up the plants, a kind of militancy ideally suited to older activists because it's basically weeding. You might ask, what does this have to do with living life to the full? Well, it's to do with making a difference, making our mark on the world, leaving something more than a bench that proclaims he loved this spot. I don't necessarily mean that we all want to be commemorated, although we'd all do well to plan our funerals before others decide what we would have wanted, which revolves around their diaries and the cost of handles. I've already decided that I want to be scattered. Not cremated, just scattered. Bits of me left in carrier bags behind the bowls in various service station lavatories. Not because I want to cause anyone any distress, but because it will make it very hard for the church to be involved. I digress. Although the point of making the most of life isn't to be remembered, but to get the most out of it, it would be nice to be able to look back and not think...
5: Now, I know I've forgotten something. Oh, yes, to make any kind of impact at all.
3: You might have a whale of a time, but look back and think, what was it all for? Very often this is a result of drink or other stimulants, which can lead to us having a terrific time, but not necessarily to our having a terrific life. A full life is seldom full of drink. You can feel strangely empty when you've thrown up over your neighbour's front wall. Very few people who have lived a full life were drunk for absolutely all of it. Baroness Thatcher, perhaps. But she is blessed with that rare quality. She is completely indifferent to all the pain and misery she has wrought in the lives of others. Most of us experience guilt, shame, or at least embarrassment. But perhaps you have to sober up for a while for those emotions to catch up with you. In fact, alcohol has a built-in regret factor in the form of the hangover. It's a rather cruel chemical property to trick us with euphoria before making us depressed. At least poisonous berries don't taste nice. The flavour must be disguised quite carefully. Then again, alcohol doesn't taste nice either until we get used to it. Drinks manufacturers have realised this. No longer do young teens have to force their way through pints of old bedwetter in order to acquire a taste for it. They can enjoy the taste of white rum completely masked by the flavour of their favourite childhood medicines. But before the drinks industry came up with the idea of dissolving packets of refreshers in pure alcohol, we used to taste beer, wine and spirits for the first time and think they were horrid. So nature does seem to be trying to warn us. In fact, nature only produces alcohol accidentally when it rots things. Cattle sometimes get drunk on rotten apples, unless that's a myth put about by unethical farmers with BSE-stricken herds.
4: No, Daisy's not mad. She's just pleasantly tipsy.
3: But in any case, humans don't tend to eat rotten food because it's not very nice. So how did we get into alcohol production? Well, I suppose early fermentation processes might have been happy accidents. Although why you would think stump up and down in a vat of grapes if you weren't already pissed, I don't know. But let's say bad storage facilities and a lack of refrigeration turned early juice bars into wine lodges. That still doesn't explain distilling. Someone must have been so drunk they put the kettle on to sober up, but because we all know they drank alcohol because of a lack of clean water, the only thing to put in the kettle was their homebrew. And as they were still waiting for coffee and tea to be brought back from the New World, they lost patience and started licking steam off the walls.
9: Condensation.
3: Don't condescend to me. Upon licking the walls, they found that their simple brew had become a fine moonshine spirit that was both horrible tasting and made them blind. And thus was man's first still created. Now, Juliet, unlike Gordon, you're a woman. And according to your stereotype, you've just started to drink enormous amounts in what the experts call binges, despite the fact that drunkenness traditionally has been a healthy, vigorous, manly pursuit, unsuited to the lady folk who should spend their leisure hours more appropriately sitting on a horse sideways to facilitate childbirth.
9: Well, I don't drink that much because I've usually got the car.
3: And do you sit sideways in that?
9: Not for childbirth, only to conceive. Although before my kids were born, I did buy a special birthing car seat from the National Childbirth Trust. It's in-car birthing for the busy woman on the go.
3: Oh.
9: The theory is you want to be as relaxed as possible.
3: By driving?
9: Yeah. It's only men who get all tensed up driving. We're at our most relaxed. Music's playing, been shopping, we're doing our makeup.
3: So you had relaxed driving births?
9: God, no, I had to have two cesareans. Babies cut from the wreckage, you might say. My uterus was entirely inside out.
3: Of course, we drink as a sedative, and the problem with that is we're diminishing our consciousness. Whole sections of lives are a blur. And once we're over 40, that's happening even when we're sober. Life goes by too fast, and it goes faster and faster as we get older. At my age, a year seems so short, it's hardly a useful measurement of time. We sneer at people who buy their Christmas cards in January, and before we can finish sneering, it's December again. The intervening months are lapsing in the blink of an eye. In fact, I'm sure there was no April this year.
9: Jeremy,
3: hmm?
9: You're not supposed to buy your Christmas cards. People are supposed to send them to you freely.
3: Well, yeah, we can't all be liked. And the more we enjoy life, the more quickly it goes. Sometimes we need to spend time with relatives just to slow things down. We also try to create lasting monuments to our existence, to feel that we're leaving something behind. I used to resent the idea of inheritance, of people just having something as a birthright. But my daughter's growing up, and I don't feel like she should have to stand on her own 2 feet. She didn't ask to be my daughter. I can't offer her wisdom because she wouldn't listen and I don't have any. I have no wealth, so all I can think of is shameless nepotism. That's how the world works. I can't get her a start in the shipyards, so if I'm able and she's interested, I'll pull what strings I can in radio. Entertainment is full of people whose parents were entertainers, and that doesn't necessarily mean they're not good at what they do. Lisa Tarbuck is a funny and engaging woman and talented performer. So where does she get it from? It hasn't yet been established whether talent can be inherited, but let's say it can. Clearly, some people seem to have innate talent, but does that make them more deserving of happiness? The truly insufferable people are those who think their good fortune is deserved, and if they've had to work hard to get where they are, they're even more insufferable because they're not only vain but angry. Like Michael Caine. He has everything a person could want, and everybody adores him, but he still feels picked on, rejected, as though we banished him. Clearly, he fails to grasp that the word exile loses all poignancy with the word tax in front of it. Of course, part of me would like my daughter to get on in life by virtue of her own merit. But why? Being better at something does not make us better people. And there are successful people who are good at what they do, but they're not necessarily the best at what they do. And how can we know if there are better candidates when job descriptions are increasingly so nebulous? Hosting a successful chat show involves skill. But how do you spot the deserving candidates who've been passed over and whose resentment is turning them mad? Were the American interrogators at Abu Ghraib just frustrated David Lettermans? Is Lindy England a researcher monkey? We'd all like a time machine to take us back to the Vienna of 1910, see an art collector poring over the works of a struggling painter by the name of Adolf Hitler, and whisper, "Just buy the bloody picture, please." Well, I'm about to wrap up this series, but before I do, I'd like to thank the cast. Gordon, good luck with everything. I hope you get another 9 o'clock militarist potboiler to keep the wolf from the door.
11: Thanks.
3: Stick at it and you could become the Ross Kemp of acting. Juliet, what can I say? I hope this opens some doors for you. Mopey Russian stuff at the National is all well and good, but it's not going to get you a part in a sitcom.
9: Right.
3: So, that's about it. I think it was I who said, life is what you're left with when nothing else pans out. But that doesn't mean we should despair. I suppose the lesson is to give things your best shot, be grateful for what you achieve, and not get too screwed up about what you don't achieve. And just hope that when the day comes for your kids to choose the words on your headstone, they don't do it in text language. Good night.
12: 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It also starred living legend Juliet Stevenson and widespread myth Gordon Kennedy. The producer was David Tyler, and the programme was a Positive production for the BBC.
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0: we present Brothers-in-Law, a radio adaptation by Richard Waring of the television series, which was based on the original book by Henry Settle, starring Richard Bryars with Richard Waring and John Glenn Jones. Episode 3, Breach of Contract, featuring this week's special guests, Amy MacDonald and Richard Waters.
1: Now, Kitty, don't distress yourself.
2: I know. I'm sorry to be so stupid, Nora. But honestly, I don't know what I'm going to do.
1: Oh.
2: I mean, she's definitely suing me.
1: Well, just wait till Roger gets here. He's a barrister. He'll have the whole thing sorted out in no time.
2: Yes, but I can't bother him. He is your son.
1: Oh, he delighted, Kitty. You see, I mean, law's a vocation. You're called like a nun. Now, this photo of him in his wig and robes. Now, doesn't that give you heart?
2: Yes, it does.
1: Of course it does. It's like when the doctor arrives. He hasn't done anything, but you feel better already, don't you?
2: That's right. Oh, I must say, Nora, your Roger looks very imposing.
1: Oh, doesn't he? I can hardly believe it when I think back to him in a romper suit with a little bit of his white rubber knickers showing.
2: Are you sure he'll come here tonight?
1: Oh, quite sure, dear. He always calls to see me on Friday night. Has done ever since he went to law school. Every Friday night without fail.
2: What a wonderful son.
1: Yes, I'm very proud of him.
2: Well, if he could advise me. But you must promise, Nora, you won't tax him if he's tired. I've seen court cases on television, and never ever getting up and sitting down. It must be quite exhausting.
1: Oh, there he is. Didn't I say every Friday night? Excuse me. Hello, darling.
3: Oh, hello, madam. Oh, I'm dead on my feet.
1: Oh, I'm sure you are, dear. All that getting up and sitting down. Do try and draw a little reserve of strength. I've got Miss Doyle here.
3: Miss Doyle?
1: You see, one of the small kennels near the water mill. I've told her so much about you, and she's dying to meet you.
3: Oh, really?
1: Well, everyone's interested in barristers, you know.
3: Yes, well, we do seem to be getting quite a fan club.
1: Come on, then. Kitty, this is my son, Roger. Miss Doyle.
3: How do you do?
2: I've just been looking at your photograph. It's a splendid costume.
3: Oh, yes, that's that one, yes. Well, when you're first called to the bar, you think you've cut no end of a dash. In fact, you go to sleep in the thing. Now, well, it's just working, Tom.
1: Have you come straight from court, dear?
3: No, I wasn't in court today.
1: Not another day off. Day off?
3: Of course not, Mother. I'm studying some briefs at Chambers.
1: It's a grand word, Chambers, but it's really only a small room he shares with another young man.
3: Mother, he's not another young man. Henry's in court in 2 years. I find it very helpful being in the same room and can discuss cases together.
1: Like Sherlock Holmes and Watson. Have a sherry, darling.
3: Well, that's the strongest brew you can offer.
1: Oh, just listen to him. I can remember the time when he was sick on an egg flip.
3: Yes, I understand you own a kennel, Miss Doyle.
1: Yes, she does. She's got a little bit of a problem, haven't you, Kitty? Tell Roger, dear.
2: Well, if you're sure you don't mind my bothering you with it.
1: Oh, Roger's delighted. It's good practice for him, isn't it, darling?
3: Mother, please. Yes, Miss Doyle?
2: Well, I breed poodles locally, only in a small way, and I sold a puppy to this... Well, I'm told they call her a pop singer.
3: Pop singer?
2: Mandy MacLeod.
3: Mandy MacLeod? I've seen her on television several times.
2: I'm afraid I seldom look in.
3: Oh, yes, she's very well known. I'd be delighted to help her.
2: Mr. Thursby, she's suing me.
3: Oh.
2: She was being photographed near the old water mill in rather scanty attire for a Sunday paper, I think. And they saw my kennels and thought of giving her a dog to hold.
3: To keep her warm with her.
2: She liked the puppy so much she wanted to buy it. Insisted on giving me 100 guineas.
1: Show Roger her photograph, dear.
3: Oh, yes, I'd like to see that.
1: It's of the dog, dear.
3: Oh.
2: Yes. She sent me the photo to prove that the poor animal had grown up into a rather strange shape. Here we are.
1: Exhibit A, Millard.
3: Mother, don't do that, please. Thank you, Miss Dora. Good Lord. This is the animal in question?
2: Yes. She claimed it wasn't a pedigree dog I sold her.
3: No. It was more like a pedigree yak.
2: She compared it to a bison. But I can't understand it. It was by Voltaire Saint-Germain out of Champagne, Pom Pom.
3: Was it? Good Lord. Well, how did the yak get in?
2: I don't understand it. All the other puppies were perfect.
3: Were they? Well, I have heard that accidents happen. You know, breeding accidents. You know, sorry, Mother, forgive me. But the female dogs at certain times of the year get...
1: It doesn't matter what time of year it was, Roger. There's never been a yak near the watermill.
3: See, I'm trying to concentrate. I suppose Miss Cloud repudiates the transaction, Miss Doyle.
2: She certainly does. She wants her money back. And damages.

0: I'm trying to concentrate. I suppose Miss Cloud repudiates the transaction, Miss Doyle.
1: She certainly does. She wants her money back. And damages. £200. I just haven't got it.
0: Well, who's appearing for you?
1: No one. I can't afford it. Every penny is sunk in the kennel.
0: Oh, Roger. Well, there's legal aid, Miss Doyle.
1: But that's £50. And I might have to pay the £200 as well. I shall go to Holloway.
2: Oh, of course you won't. Roger, tell Miss Doyle that doesn't happen these days.
0: Good heavens, no. You can just go bankrupt.
2: Then she loses her kennels and the dogs, if that's the sort of thing they teach you in law school.
0: Mother, I have to explore every angle.
2: Yes, dear, of course we want you to do that, but we want you to do it in court.
0: Quite. What? You mean take Miss Doyle's case?
2: Well,
0: I'd like to, naturally.
1: No, Mr. Thursby, I couldn't pay you anything.
2: You could give him a poodle if you want. You'd like that, wouldn't you, darling?
0: Please, look, believe me, Miss Doyle, it's not a question of fees. In this whole situation, I would naturally be happy to waive fees, but I had to be instructed by a solicitor.
2: Uncle George is a solicitor. Roger's so lucky, Kitty. All his briefs have come from his Uncle George.
1: No. No, I couldn't allow it. Taking them off all those big cases where he earns so much.
0: Well,
2: Roger doesn't earn anything. He's just a pupil. But you'd do it for the experience, wouldn't you, darling?
0: Mother, I've already said that I'd like to help Miss Doyle, but I do have considerable expenses.
2: Of course you do, dear. I hadn't forgotten. Now then, where's my bag?
0: Mother, what are you doing?
2: There we are, darling. Now, there's an extra pound for being so kind to Miss Doyle.
0: But, Mother, I can't take money from you.
2: But you always do, darling. Have you forgotten? It's Friday.
3: Ah, Mr. Blaker.
4: Yes, Alec?
3: Here's a new brief for you.
4: 30 guineas. Well, well, well. It's nice to know my true worth is at last being recognized.
3: Well, it's Mr. Grimes' true worth, really. You see, the brief was for him, but he's got so much on at the moment, so I argue the solicitors into letting you have it.
4: Well, don't make it sound as though you had to talk yourself hoarse.
3: Nice little case, really. You a dog lover?
4: Not really. I usually lose my money on the GGs. Why, is it a nobbling case?
3: No, not that sort of dog. No, it's a domestic dog. Have a look at the instructions. You'll probably enjoy yourself with this one.
4: 30 guineas. £31.10. That's £1.10 towards the rent and the rest on a little light decadence.
5: Alec, tell me you're taking the dog for it. It's very good of you.
4: Hello, Grimes.
5: It's a pedigree dispute, you see. Is the animal what they say it is, or is he what he looks like? I mean, you need to bone up on your veterinary principles. Here, follow this copy of veterinary law.
4: Oh, thanks very much.
5: Oh, by the way, the plaintiff is a Miss Mandy McLeod.
4: Mandy McLeod?
5: Yes. My young daughter tells me I should have heard of her. She's a pop topper or a top popper.
4: Good heavens, yes. Some disc jockey spins her platter every day of the week, and she's a two-way family favorite on Sundays. Do you mean they've never caught her rendering of Do It To Me and I'll Do It To You?
5: Looks like it has been denied me so far. I think you'll accept the brief.
4: Oh, I'll get her out of chambers straight away, just to mention it. In this room, me and Mandy McLeod.
5: And her solicitor.
4: Oh, yes, I've forgotten about the gooseberry. Look, has she got a taste, do you think?
5: Oh, an excellent one, my dear fellow. Excellent, excellent. Court's always very sympathetic to unfortunate people who get sold the pup. Good morning, Thursby. You look really down in the dumps.
0: I've got a brief.
5: Oh, splendid, will you? Splendid, that's the way your fame must be spreading, eh?
4: Yes, I believe it's even spread as far as his Uncle George.
0: Look, it so happens that Uncle George was instructed through me. I was approached personally to take case.
5: Good, good, good, good. But if you want any advice, I'm always at your disposal.
0: Yeah, but there is a point of direction,
5: Grant. No, you must tell the tale. Tell the judge the tale, my dear fellow. Tell him the tale.
0: Yeah.
5: You can tell him the dog's tale, too.
0: Henry?
4: Hmm? Oh, sorry, dear boy. Other people have briefs, too.
0: Yeah, but when you have a moment to spare...
4: Yes, certainly. You make a list of your queries. I'll mull them over.
0: Not queries, exactly. You might be able to suggest an alternative line of defense.
4: Oh, defending, are you? Oh, I'm for the plaintiff in mind. Thank God for that. I wouldn't have taken the brief for the other side.
0: Really?
4: Oh, they're as good as in the mincing machine already. It's money for old Rose.
0: Lucky you.
4: Oh, luckier than you know. Just wait till you hear the name of my client.
0: Well, quickly wait, Henry. Sorry, I've got to search the bookcase.
4: Oh, right you are.
0: Where is it? Henry?
4: Hmm?
0: I thought we had a copy of veterinary law.
4: Yes, I got it. I'll be long.
0: You might?
4: Yes.
0: Oh. Henry?
4: Yes?
0: This case of yours?
4: Yes.
0: It's a veterinary case?
4: Yes.
0: Oh.
4: Is yours?
0: Veterinary?
4: Yes.
0: Yes.
4: Oh.
0: Cat?
4: Dog. You're the cat?
0: Dog.
4: Oh. Roger, old boy.
0: Yes, Henry?
4: Did you want to ask me something?
0: About my case?
4: About your case?
0: Oh, yes, yes.

0: exactly what it seems. This pop singer,
1: Mandy McLeod.
0: Yes. What? What? Hold on a word. My ears are sealed.
1: What am I supposed to say?
0: Ah,
1: you mustn't talk about it.
0: Look at it versus bar.
1: I wasn't going to talk about it. I know the rules as well as you do. I was merely going to say this. We're both
0: It doesn't matter as long as we don't discuss it.
1: Henceforth, we're both incommunicado till we face each other across the court.
0: Yeah, well, I mean, that's fine, fine, just as long as you don't think that because I wanted your advice.
2: Keep it for the judge, my dear fellow. Tell him the tale, just tell him the tale.
3: I wouldn't bother going to court, old man. You haven't a hope.
0: Or we can discuss the case, Henry.
3: Well, we can discuss damages.
0: What?
3: Well, to be absolutely frank, I think my client's claim for damages is a bit over the top.
0: Is it a trick?
3: Trick? Good Lord, the only trick to win this case is open and shut down with Earthly, but, could drag on all day, and my client, Miss Mandy McLeod, you know, she has an appointment in town.
0: How important?
3: Very important. She wants to take me to lunch. So, if you'll submit a judgment for 100 guineas in costs, we can have a nice little statement made in open court.
0: I can make a nice little statement here and now. My client can't afford 100 guineas.
3: Well, she has to in the end, and if she's got to afford it at tea time, she might just as well cough up before lunch.
4: First impressions count, I imagine, even in a county court. Well, I mean, Roger's case must be half won the moment the judge sees his open, honest face. Don't you agree?
5: Yes.
4: You are a couple of glum ones.
5: Do we go straight into court?
4: No, no, Kitty. Roger told us to wait for him out here. Don't look so worried, dear. Roger was born with a legal brain. I told you so, haven't I, Sally?
5: Yes, Mrs. Thursday.
4: Born with a legal brain. When he was just a tiny boy and he'd done something wrong, his father would ask him, well, Roger, and what have you got to say for yourself? And little Roger would stand there in his romper suit and his white socks and plead his case with all the skill of a senior QC.
5: And what did his father do?
4: Sent him to bed without his supper. He was born without a legal brain.
5: Here he comes.
1: Miss Doyle, Mr. Blagrove has approached me for a settlement.
4: What did I say, Kitty? They've given in already.
1: I'm afraid not, Mother.
5: I don't quite understand.
6: In a nutshell, Miss Doyle...
1: Oh, is it Mr. Butterworth, managing clerk?
6: How do you do? In a nutshell, if you lose the case, Miss Doyle, you will have to pay £200 in costs. But they're willing to settle for £105 in costs.
5: But I haven't got £105. You're not letting Henry frighten you, are you, Roger?
1: Certainly not.
5: What did Henry say?
1: What? Oh, well, that he didn't think they'd get any damages, but they were bound to get the 100 guineas in costs.
5: So he's offering you precisely nothing. You can't do any worse if you fight.
1: Yes, I hadn't thought of it like that.
6: Well, what do you advise, sir?
1: What? Mr. Doyle, I advise you to fight.
7: Repeat the words on the card, Mr. McLeod.
8: I swear by Almighty God that the evidence I give shall be the truth, the whole truth, and nothing but the truth. So help me God.
7: Is that on the card, Miss McLeod?
8: Pardon, Your Honor?
7: Does the printed matter on the card you hold in your hand include your plea for assistance to the deity?
8: Sorry, I thought...
7: I should perhaps remind you that you were before the judge of Edgeley, not the sheriff of Los Angeles.
1: You are Miss Vera Amanda McLeod?
8: Yes, but I'm never called Vera, only Mandy.
7: In my court, you will be called Miss McLeod.
1: And did you, on the 15th of September, purchase a poodle puppy called Profiterole from Miss Catherine Doyle of the Wharton Hill Kennels, Raynham?
8: Yes.
1: Is the usher holding the dog?
8: Yes, that's Fluff.
1: And when you bought it, did you anticipate...
7: Just a moment, Mr. Blagrove. What was that Miss McLeod said?
1: Yes, that's Fluff, Your Honor. Fluff. She called the animal Fluff, Your Honor.
8: Well, I couldn't call it Profiterole, could I?
7: Don't ask me questions, Miss McLeod. Just answer constables. Known as Fluff.
1: When you bought the puppy, did you rely on your own judgment to choose a suitable one, or did you rely on Miss Doyle's?
8: On her, of course. I don't know anything about breeding.
7: No, quite.
8: And she said she'd take it back if it wasn't what she said it was.
1: Why did you buy the dog?
8: Well, after they had this idea of putting it in the photograph.
1: Oh, yes, my client was having a professional photograph taken in the kennels area, Your Honor.
8: Me holding the dog up, you see, like this. She said it'd be just right for that.
7: What was this for? A dog food advertisement?
1: No, for a Sunday newspaper, Your Honor.
8: But I fell for the dog straight away. I thought, oh, you poor little thing. I can't bear to leave you. You look so tiny and frightened, just like a ball of wool. That's why I called it Fluffy.
7: Mr. Blagrove. Do we have to go into these canine christening details?
0: Go on, please. Mr. McCloud, there was also a professional consideration behind the purchase of the dog, wasn't there?
8: Oh, yes. Well, I mean, it's gimmicks that count nowadays, and I thought, if I took this poodle everywhere, well, it'd be a sort of catch-it.
7: A sort of what?
0: Cachet, Your Honor. An enhancement to my client's reputation.
7: I am well aware of the meaning of cachet, Mr. Blagrove. It was your client's interpretation that I misunderstood.
0: Your Honor. What did you pay for the puppy, Miss McCloud?
8: 100 guineas. And look at it. Just look at it.
7: I and the court have already enjoyed that gruesome experience. Thank you very much, Mr. McCloud.
8: Well, it's no use to me, is it? I'd be a laughing stock if I opened a new shop with that under my arm. I want my money back so I can buy a real dog.
0: Yes, quite so.
8: One I can cuddle in puppy.
0: Yes. And what have you lost so far, Miss McCloud, by not having the type of dog you thought you were getting?
8: Well, heaven knows how many newspaper pictures I might have been in. I had stuff lined up for 2 premieres, a garden party, a discotheque with a topless disc jockey, and last...
0: Thank you, Miss McCloud.
7: Mr. Thursday?
9: Yes, Your Honor?
7: Mr. Blagrove is seated.
9: Yes, I was just making a note.
7: But it'd be pleasant to have someone else on their feet in this court besides the usher and that dog.
9: Yes, thank you, Your Honor. Mr. Clark, you chose this particular puppy, didn't you?
8: No, she did.
9: I suggest she didn't.
8: Well, she did.
9: I could have you, she didn't.
8: She did.
9: She didn't.
8: She did. She did.
7: Really, Mr. How many more times? This is not the centre court at Wimbledon, you know.
9: I'm sorry, Your Honour. let me ask you another thing, Mr. Clark. My client only asked 20 guineas for the dog.
8: Yes, that's right.
9: Now, isn't it true that you insisted on paying 100 guineas for it simply so that you could tell everybody what an expensive dog you've got?
8: Yes, that was why. My agent said it would be good for a couple of quotes. Like the time he got a gorilla to snatch one piece of my tootie. I don't see what it has to do with the case.
7: Neither do I. What is the relevance, Mr. Thursday?
9: Well, my client only asked 20 guineas and the plaintiff insisted on paying 100.
7: Miss McCloud wants to know what that has got to do with the case, but very much more important, so do I.
9: Well, Your Honor, it seems to be material.
7: Material to what?
9: I will press the point.
7: You can press it as much as you like, so long as it's relevant.
9: I think I'll leave it, Your Honor. Mr. McCloud, you mentioned the word gimmick just now. Now, a gimmick, as I understand it, is something out of the ordinary that commands attention. Well, wouldn't an unusual dog make a highly successful gimmick?
7: And what is the materiality of that question? I'll rise for lunch now. Bet you'll give me an answer when we resume. I must say, Mr. Thursday, now I've seen the animal. I'm looking forward immensely to hearing what your defense is.
0: Doyle, do you really call that a pedigree dog? Just look at it.
10: It was by Voltaire Saint-Germain, out of Champagne Pom-Pom. They're both champions.
0: Madam, I don't doubt that it was out of Champagne Pom-Pom, but I am suggesting that Voltaire Saint-Germain has grounds for divorce.
10: But you're absolutely wrong. It's one of those things. It must be a throwback.
7: How far back, madam? Our dog's descended from yaks.
10: I mean, it's a freak, Your Honor. That sort of thing happens occasionally.
0: Yes, madam, but I suggest to you that the explanation is far less technical. You accidentally left the gate open and Champagne Pom-Pom was assaulted by a low-class stranger.
10: What was it? She was in a locked pen and I keep the key.
0: Love needs no locksmith, Miss Doyle.
10: I beg your pardon?
0: Dogs will jump to a circus hoop for a lump of sugar. How much higher might they not jump for the chance of a quick flirtation with the aristocracy?
10: The pin is 9 feet high.
0: Well, I'm sorry, but Bluff's father must have got him somehow.
7: Mr. Blagrove, I'm aware that car thieves carry all sorts of keys on their person. I take it the dogs have not yet acquired a similar thing.
0: Your Honor must know that I'm not suggesting that.
7: Well, if you aren't, and I believe the defendant, where's your case on pedigree?
0: Right there, Your Honor, standing on all fours beside the usher.
7: That isn't good enough, Mr. Blagrove. We all know that freaks do occur.
0: Yes, Your Honor, but can you be certain that the defendant's never left the bitch unattended?
7: I haven't got to be certain. I'm only concerned with probabilities. This is not a criminal court.
0: Even so, Your Honor, which is the more probable? that that dog is a yak's descendant, or that the descendant, on some occasions she's half forgotten, did leave Fluff's mother unchaperoned. Which is the more probable?
7: That depends on my view of her evidence, doesn't it?
0: Could I just...
7: Just a minute, Mr. Thursday. Mr. Playgrove, are you intending to leap any more further hurdles with the ease of your canine adulterer?
0: No, Your Honor.
7: Yes, Mr. Thursday.
9: Thank you, Your Honor. Miss Doyle, I forgot to ask you earlier. How did the rest of the litter turn out?
8: Perfect.
7: Did you say perfect?
8: Everyone, Your Honor. Two are champions.
7: Well, Mr. Blagrove, if that's so, the father can be no low-class stranger.
9: Want to settle now, old boy?
7: Mr. Thursday! If you wish to talk to Mr. Blagrove, kindly wait until you've finished addressing me.
9: I'm sorry, Your Honor.
7: Well, Mr. Blagrove, what do you say? I'm satisfied that the bargain was for this dog, and I'm also satisfied that his pedigree has improved. Have you any further submissions to make on behalf of your client?
0: Well, I would like to ask Miss Doyle whether she does not think it reasonable to return my client's money when she has given her something worth nothing and received 100 guineas.
7: That's got nothing to do with it, Mr. Blagrove. You have to establish that your client was entitled to repudiate the transaction.
0: Yes, Your Honor, please.
7: You may stand down, Miss Doyle. Mr. Thursday?
9: Your Honor, I'm sure that my client, being a person of the integrity to which Your Honor so kindly refers, would be more than willing to exchange the dog for another puppy to make amends for her unwitting breach of contract.
7: Breach of contract?
9: Your Honor,
7: but I thought your case was that there was no breach of contract.
9: Your Honor, if Your Honor will
0: allow me, I've forgotten my second round of claim. Mr. Thursby has very generously reminded me I'm very much obliged to him.
7: And what is the second round?
0: It's been proved out about that the purpose which this dog was sold has made known to the defendant. It was essential that it should look well on photographs and public appearances. The defendant contracted to sell a dog fit for this specific purpose, and she failed to do so. My client was entitled to reject the dog as soon as it showed itself unsuitable.
7: I take that point, Mr. Blagrove. Mr. Thursday, would you say that Miss McLeod got what she contracted for?
9: Well, it's a nice, friendly dog.
7: Yes, but the contract was not for a friendly dog.
9: My lord, my client couldn't possibly tell he was going to turn out like a yak. I like this. You're all right.
7: What has that got to do with it? If you sell a man a defective article, it's no defense to say you didn't know that it was defective. This is no reflection on the defendant's honesty. It's just pure bad luck. But I can't see how she can avoid liability. She agreed she'd take it back if it didn't turn out to be suitable for the requirements of photographs. Anything else to say, Mr. Thursday?
9: No, Your Honor.
7: Very well. And it's the judgment for the plaintiff for £105 at cost. I can't see any case for anything except purely nominal damages.
0: My client has no wish to seem vindictive, Your Honor. She will not ask for damages.
7: Good, no damages. Anything else? Right, I'll rise.

0: Mr. Henry gave him the whole case on the silver salver. Oh,
1: now then, Sally, he fought a splendid battle. It was just a slip of the tongue.
0: He can't afford to make slips of the tongue. And poor Miss Doyle can't afford it, can she? What's she going to do?
1: Oh, I know. Poor Kitty. But she gets the poodle back, doesn't she? Without a stain on its character.
0: Here they come.
2: My territory, I could never have taken the case, Miss Doyle. I'm not serious enough.
0: Nonsense, but the third thing, he did magnificently.
1: Oh, he did, didn't he?
2: It was a slip of the tongue
1: there. Didn't I say?
0: What will the cost be? Do you know?
2: For about 80 or 90 pounds, maybe more.
0: Oh, no!
3: Excuse me, Mrs. Thursby, Sally.
1: I could hit you, Henry.
2: Mother, please. Well, Henry, you bought a block of salt for our wounds or what?
3: Oh, don't be personal, boy. We both had a job to do. And if you can spare a moment, it might be like an easy old time third in the shade.
2: Really? Excuse me.
1: Yes, of course, dear. We'll wait here.
3: Now, technically, of course, old man, ownership of the dog reverts to Miss Doyle.
2: Oh, splendid. She's all going to start a zoo.
3: Exactly. It's not much use to her, is it, to settle her other dogs. They might all want to look like that. Yes, well, my client's prepared to give yours a fiver for the animal, and that could be not close to 100 guineas.
1: Leaving her 95 to find, which he hasn't got.
3: It's better than nothing, old boy. Take it or leave it.
2: All right, I'll go and ask her. She wouldn't go to a tenor, would she?
3: Afraid not. I can't think why she's willing to part with a fiver, but you know women, they do get fond of the strangest specimens.
2: Yes, all right, well,
3: go on, don't just stand there.
2: She's fond of the dog, is she?
3: What?
2: Well, let's say that your client's motive in offering the fiver is not purely unselfish.
3: Oh, I don't know. I think a heart of gold probably beats under the silver lame.
2: What did she say, Henry?
3: I told you she liked to keep it.
2: You said she was fond of it.
3: A slip of the tongue, old boy. We all make them.
2: Yes, we do, and they don't help very much, do they?
3: All right. I'll see if I can get a tenner out of her.
2: Just a moment, Henry.
3: What?
2: I know what's happened. Now it's come to the point. This Mandy can't face being parted from the dog, can't you? No matter what it was.
3: Well, she has got rather attached to it.
2: Come off it, Henry. She's given in to keep it. Now, isn't that what's happened?
3: 15.
2: Nope.
3: 20.
2: Nope.
3: All right, you name it.
2: Exactly £105 plus cost.
3: Are you joking?
2: Look. You see? The usher's taking the dog to Miss Doyle. Now, just have a look at Miss McLeod.
4: Nothing must be done in cousin money.
5: Sorry, miss. It belongs to Miss Doyle now.
2: Well, Henry?
3: She'll pay. Oh, women. Once she realized she'd lose the dog, she found she couldn't bear to be parted from it.
2: Yes, well, tell her we feel exactly the same about our money. Excuse me, Henry. Miss Doyle.
0: What did he say, Roger?
2: Is it good news? Well, I've come to an agreement with my colleague.
0: Yes?
2: His client is willing to pay 100 guineas, plus costs, for the return of the dog.
0: Roger.
1: Oh, well, don't, darling.
2: Well, you just hand over the dog's lead, Miss Doyle, and perhaps you will. Well, Fluff. Henry, Fluff is all yours.
3: Thank you very much.
2: Very sorry you had to miss lunch, old boy, but perhaps Sir Miss McLeod will take you out to dinner.
3: Oh, sure.
2: You only cost her 100 guineas, our cost, your fee and her train fare.
3: Excuse me, will you? Come along, animal. Come on, don't just sit there. Mummy's waiting. Now then, look at me like that. Down, Fluff.
0: It bit Henry's hand.
2: Yes, well, you know what they all say.
0: What?
2: Pedigree will out,

0: In that episode of Brothers in Law, the parts were played as follows. Roger Third B, Richard Bryars, Henry Bladegrove, Richard Waring, Grimes, John Gwynne Jones, Sally, Ann Davis, Mandy McLeod, Amy McDonald, the judge, Richard Wattis, Mrs. Thursby, Jean Anderson, Kitty Doyle, Anne Way. Other parts were played by John Bentley. Breach of Contract was written and adapted for radio by Richard Waring. The program was produced by David Hatch.
1: 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I'll put one at Lads onto it. Very nice, young Harold. 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
2: Care in the Community by Harry Venning and David Ramsden. Episode 3, Glad to be Ray.
3: Brian, wake up.
4: Oh, good grief, Claire. What is it? It's better be important. It's 3 a.m. I've got a pig of a day tomorrow.
3: I've got to talk to you. I've just had this dream. I was spinning dozens of plates on poles. I was rushing all over the place, trying to keep them going, but I couldn't get to the plates fast enough, and one by one they began to fall and smash and fall and smash and fall and smash
4: and fall. Yeah, come here, have a cuddle. Come on. Sorry I snapped. Now, what you've had is an anxiety dream, that's all. The plates represent all the cases you have to deal with at work, and their spinning is the pressure you're under not to make any mistakes, eh?
3: Yeah, thanks, Brian, but I worked that out for myself. No, what... what I wanted to ask was, do you think professional plate spinners ever dream that they're social workers?
5: You'd like to come in here, Mr. Pulcher? It's a bit less noisy. Can I get you anything? Cup of tea?
6: No, thank you.
5: Would your guide dog like anything? A bowl of water?
6: No, he's fine.
5: He's a handsome fellow.
6: Like dogs, do you?
5: Love them?
6: I can't stand them. As far as I'm concerned, this animal is just a tool. It's ironic. I got him because I thought he would make society more accessible to me, but instead he's made me more invisible to society. Whenever we go out, it's the dog gets all the attention. Nobody notices me.
5: Oh, I'm sure that's not true. Here's Claire now.
3: Hello, Mr. Poultry. And hello, Mr. Poultry, yuki snooky wooky wooky friendy windy. Who's a snooky fellow? What's Snooky's name?
6: Ross.
3: Oh, Rossy. Does he like his ears tickled? Does he like his ears tickled? Does he have tickly ears?
6: Yes, he does. Do you have my audio tapes?
5: Yes, I do have Daddy Waddy.
6: Just give them to me. Thank you. Goodbye.
3: Goodbye.
5: Bye.
3: What a lovely dog.
4: 7.
7: That's ridiculous. 7 units of alcohol constitutes binge drinking.
8: According to the BMA.
7: 7 units is just warming up.
8: My sentiments exactly. 7 units is warming up, 12 units is a session, and binge drinking is when you wake up in the South China Seas with a beard and a headache. 7 units, indeed. That's the nanny state for you. Yeah. Take cigarettes. When I started teaching, the smoke in this staff room was so thick you couldn't see your hand in front of your face. You could duck in here and not be seen for a whole term at a time. Now it's a smoke-free zone and no hiding place. Fancy a couple of units tonight. We can watch the football down at the Hope and Anchor.
7: I thought you just bought a new telly to watch the football on.
8: Too damn right. It cost me a fortune. And it's not a telly. It's a state-of-the-art home entertainment system. 36-inch plasma screen, quadraphonic surround sound, 132 cable channels, all at the press of a button.
7: Well, let's watch that then.
8: You can't. Lost the remote.
7: Well, it's a tempting offer, Simon, but I can't tonight. I've got my men's group.
8: But you're not still into all that nonsense, are you?
7: Yeah, not really. I'm just giving it a couple more weeks. And if Claire doesn't feel threatened by then, I'm packing it in.
9: Irene, you'll never guess what Sean's just told me.
10: I'm snowed under here, Helen. I haven't got time to gossip.
9: It's about Indira.
10: Oh, yeah? What about her?
9: Well... Sean says she's been helping herself to the coffee without putting any money in the jar. You know, I never cease to be amazed at how quickly an unsubstantiated malicious rumour can travel through this office.
10: When did you start spreading it?
3: Tuesday. Now, what you have to remember, Megan, is that a social work office is just like any other. It's full of the usual backstabbing and rivalries, jealousies and vendettas. So my advice to you is to steer clear of office politics completely.
5: That's exactly what Peggy said to me.
3: Peggy? Piggy Peggy? Upstairs, that poisonous two-faced witch. We're anything else she says, you make sure you tell me.
7: Right, that's me done for the day. So, good night. I'll see you all tomorrow.
3: Oh, before you go, Ray, can I have a word?
7: Certainly.
3: You remember the interdepartmental game of rounders we had last year against children and families?
7: Oh, of course. It was great fun. And I also felt it was very effective as a team-building exercise.
3: Absolutely. Well, they've challenged us to a rematch.
7: Oh, great! Great, I'd love to play.
3: I'm sure you would. The trouble is, no, there's no easy way of telling you this. Nobody wants you to.
7: I'm sorry?
3: Oh, come on, Ray, face it, you're a liability.
7: I thought I did okay.
3: No, Ray, no, you didn't. You spoilt it for everybody. So we'd rather that you didn't play this year. Of course, I mean, you're more than welcome to come along and cheer.
7: I see. Okay, bye then.
3: Bye.
5: Bye, Ray.
10: Bye.
3: Good old Ray. He's a nice bloke, isn't he?
10: But?
3: What do you mean, but?
10: You were about to slag him off. Everyone does it. Before you slag someone off, test the waters with a compliment.
3: Actually, Irene, I wasn't going to slag him off. I was about to share an observation.
5: That he smells.
3: No, Helen, not that he smells. That he's incredibly insular. He's self-contained. He's an enigma. He's friendly, but he never gives anything away.
5: Apart from that strange smell.
3: Helen, can you forget the smell?
5: Wish I could.
3: I feel I could work with him for 20 years and still not know him any better.
5: I can smell it now. It lingers.
10: What is he hiding?
3: Exactly. What is he hiding?
10: Nothing! Like everyone else, he just exercises caution over the people he reveals himself to. Maybe he doesn't feel comfortable enough with you.
3: No, it wouldn't be that.
10: Why not?
3: Well, just, you know, it wouldn't.
10: How can you be so sure?
3: Because Ray is a gay man, and gay men have always felt comfortable with me. At uni, I was practically an icon to the boys in gay socks. Several of them physically fought over who was going to have me as their best friend. I used to go to gay pride in the days when it actually meant something. 200,000 out and proud gay people and me. Letting the world know that we're here and we're queer. Except me. No, Ray's not uncomfortable with me. It's something else. Something secretive.
5: Well, I think he's very nice.
3: Okay, answer me this. He's friendly. He's sociable. He's chatty. But how come in all the years that we've known him, none of us have ever seen the inside of his home? He's never invited us back to his flat.
10: What are you getting at?
3: Nothing. But, I mean, don't you think it's a little odd? His mother died recently. Yet there was never a funeral.
10: There was a funeral.
3: Was there?
10: Yes. I went to it. And what's more, I've been to his flat loads of times.
5: Me too.
3: So what's it like?
10: Just a flat. What more can I say? Well, got to dash.
5: Me too. See you tomorrow.
3: Well, it's no takers for a quick drink then. Megan?
5: I can't. I've got an essay to complete, notes to write up, and the 1989 Children at Risk Act, all to read before tomorrow morning.
3: Looks like it'll just be me and Brian, then.
5: Or maybe a quick one.
3: And as soon as I mentioned Ray's flat, they both got cagey, made their excuses and left.
11: Very odd.
3: Yeah, I've been around Helen long enough to know when she's hiding something, her ears go red.
5: Would anyone like another drink?
3: Oh, half a lager, please.
7: No thanks, Megan. Can't say I've got to get to my men's group.
5: You go to a men's group? That's fantastic.
7: Really think so?
5: Yes, I do. Most men would rather die than show an emotion or express their sensitivity. And for a man to make himself vulnerable, that reveals an incredible strength. When you've known as many show-off silly boys as I have, I mean, it's reassuring to know.
3: Megan, yeah, half a lager. Cheers. Sorry about Megan. I told her we were meeting for a drink. She just followed me here. I think she's got this kind of hero worship obsession stroke crush on me.
7: Oh, I don't mind.
3: You know, the thing about Ray is, I know this might sound like stereotyping, but it isn't, that he's not very gay. For a gay man. I mean, how many gay men do you know that wear Daffy Duck ties to work? Well, I don't expect him to be Jean-Paul Gaultier, but he could make a little effort. I mean, honestly, you know, he makes you look stylish.
7: Thanks.
3: It's the fact he's always got egg stains in his beard.
5: There you go, half a lager. So how often do you have these men's group meetings?
7: Oh, once a week.
5: Fantastic.
3: It's the fact that he's got a beard at all.
7: Well, it is. I mean, exploring one's own masculinity is challenging, but ultimately rewarding. People presume it's all soppy hugs and tears, but being in touch with one's feelings isn't emasculating. It's empowering.
5: Fascinating. I'd love to hear about it.
7: Well, I'd love to stay, but it's my turn to bring the biscuits. Best be off. Bye, Megan. Bye, love.
3: It's not that Ray and I don't get on. You know, as colleagues, we have a very strong affinity. In fact, that is probably the reason he's never invited me around his flat, because he didn't want to compromise our working relationship.
5: In many ways, Brian reminds me of my dad.
3: Blast.
5: What's the matter?
3: Oh, that twit, Brian. He's taken my keys. Oh, great. What am I supposed to do for 3 hours?
5: Well, if you're locked out, I suppose you could come back to my place. There's only a bed set and I'll be working in the living room, but you could sit on the toilet.
3: No. I've got a lot of choice, haven't I? Where else am I going to go?
5: Well, Brian could come round to pick you up afterwards.
3: On second thoughts, Megan, I won't. It's a lovely evening. Maybe I'll just go for a walk.
11: Right, thank you everybody for coming to this evening's men's group. Just a couple of quick notes before we start. The Tai Chi class downstairs have asked us to keep the noise down, so I'm afraid we won't be doing any primal screaming tonight. Message from Peter, he's out of plaster and should be leaving hospital by the end of the week. Now, as some of you missed the rather eventful meeting last week, I think a recap is called for. Not only did we have a robust and informative discussion on the benefits of salting aubergines, but those of us who witnessed Trevor rediscovering his latent anger aren't likely to forget it in a hurry. Especially Peter. Now, if I may use a sporting analogy, who wants to kick off? How about you, Bruce? If memory serves, you have recently embarked upon a grieving process for the loss of your hair.
7: Bruce, do you mind if I go first? It's just that my particular issue is causing me immediate concern whilst your hair is going to be falling out for the foreseeable future.
11: Is that all right with you, Bruce?
4: Well, I suppose I don't.
11: Brian, you have the floor. Normally, at this point, I'd be handing you the talking stick, but the police are currently holding it as evidence in case Peter decides to press charge.
7: Thank you, Guy. My issue, or should I say the issue I share with my long-term partner, is one of complacency within the relationship.

0: Claire, what are you doing here? You're drenched.
1: Tell me about it. Are you going to let me in, right? You're just going to stand there watching me drown.
0: Of course, but,
1: Brian took my keys and I'm locked out of the flat. Can I stay here until his men's group's over and he comes to pick me up?
0: What about Megan or Helen's?
1: That's not very welcoming.
0: But they live nearer to you. This is miles out of your way.
1: They're out. Does it matter? The point is, I'm here. This is your kitchen. It's not very big, is it? Don't you do much cooking?
0: Yes. No. Look, Claire, it really isn't...
1: What's up there? Bedrooms, what, how many? One or two?
0: One. And a utility room.
1: Kettle on. Come on, Ray, jump to it. What's in here? This must be the living room, right?
0: Wait, Claire, wait, no. Please don't go in there.
1: Why not? What's in there? What are you hiding?
0: Nothing. I just prefer to entertain my guests in the kitchen.
1: Oh, let me guess. You're relaxing with an adult video. That's nothing to be ashamed of, Ray. Gay porn can be very empowering.
0: I'm not watching a video. I don't have a television.
1: Internet, is it? Chat room?
0: No, it isn't.
1: Good grief. Oh, it's not a real person, is it?
0: Claire, I don't want you going in there. Please respect my privacy.
1: Of course, Ray. I didn't mean to be intrusive. Sorry, if you're going to make my tea in that cup, do you mind giving it another rinse around first?
0: I think I'm out of tea.
1: Oh, coffee will do.
0: I think I'm out of coffee as well.
1: Could you fetch me a towel?
0: A towel?
1: I'm dripping wet here.
0: Well, they're in the bathroom.
1: Yes, that's where towels usually are.
0: Okay, if you want to come with me...
1: Wait, can you just fetch me a towel? Stop being paranoid. I am not about to look in your precious living room.
0: I really don't want you to...
1: Yeah, you have my word.
0: Thank you.
1: Oh, maybe just a quick peep. Oh, my God. Oh, my God. I don't believe this.
0: I thought I told you not to look in there.
2: It's just that time does inevitably have a detrimental effect on a relationship. You get complacent, lazy, bored, nowhere more than in the, in the bedroom.
3: Well, me, I've never understood this whole thing about spicing up your sex life. For me, sex is like chips. I like chips. I could eat chips every day, with every meal. I enjoy chips as much today as I did when I tasted my first chip 35 years ago, and I never once had to resort to try new positions, role play, or different techniques to improve the experience. You just enjoy chips, because chips are always great just as they are.
2: Yeah, but what happens if you love chips, but you want to change from the local chip shop that you've been going to for years?
3: Oh, well, I just jump in the car and go across town because the one in Bridge Street never changes its fabric.
2: No, that's what I actually meant was...
4: Brian, I'm sorry to interrupt, but, Bruce, where is your local chip shop? Carol and I have had a torrid time trying to find a decent chippy since moving down south.
5: Oh, absolutely. I was at uni in Hull. You can't beat a northern chippy.
2: Look, I thought we were discussing sexual complacency within a long-term relationship. Can we stop talking about bloody chips?
4: Of course, you're absolutely right.
3: Right.
6: It's called the Golden Fryer on Hamilton Street.
4: Perhaps they could go there after the meeting.
3: Oh, oh yeah.
6: Great. Yeah, excellent.
0: Beautiful, isn't she? Took me 15 years to make. And of course I had to take some liberties with the scale, otherwise it would never have fitted in my living room. But if Napoleon or Wellington walked in now, they'd recognise the landscape of Waterloo as it was at 9 o'clock on the morning of June the 6th, 1815. I painted every one of those soldiers and their horses. You pick up any one of them and his uniform will be authentic down to the last detail. Now, all Wellington had to do was hold his ground until the Prussian reinforcements arrived. I mean, obviously I couldn't include them, as it would have meant knocking through into the kitchen diner.
1: You flatshare with a battle.
0: Two, actually. I've got Borodino upstairs.
1: So there's another one of these things in the utility room. I think I'm going to be sick.
0: It's the bedroom, actually. Borodino's a big battle. French, Prussians, Russians and Austrians. I mean, you'd never get all that lot in a utility room.
1: So you've given over your sitting room and bedroom to teeny-weeny soldiers.
0: We prefer to call it military modelling.
1: We?
0: The War Game Society. But we don't just recreate the battles, we refight them.
7: The age of musketry is my true love, although I have been known to flirt with the occasional tank engagement. And wargaming is a highly sophisticated, highly competitive sport enjoyed by...
1: Sport? No, I'm sorry, Ray, but I find it's not just bizarre, but obscene. That someone could devote their lives to recreating carnage on a miniature scale, it's nothing less than grotesque. This is a celebration of war. Worse than that, it's a sanitized celebration of war. If you're going to do it properly. Where are the soldiers with their guts spilling out, clutching at their bloody stumps? And where are the horses screaming in terror and pain? The mothers weeping for the loss of their sons,
7: yes,
1: the children
7: thank you,
1: asking
7: I think
1: their
7: I've got
1: mothers
7: the picture
1: where
7: after the bloody stumps.
1: How can something so brutally, stupidly and exclusively male as a battle be a she?
7: Sorry?
1: You said, isn't she beautiful? Well, let me tell you something. Battles are neither female nor beautiful. They're just bloody.
7: You know, you're right, Claire. It's never occurred to me before. This model is morally indefensible.
1: Really?
7: Absolutely. I'm going to bin the lot and start painting teeny-weeny peace campaigners instead.
1: Frankly, Ray, I'm disappointed. I didn't expect this of you.
7: Oh, what did you expect, Claire? What, a box set of Judy Garland records? Scatter cushions and shelves stacked with amyl nitrate? Gay men are as actively involved in the military as they are in any other walk of life. Some of the greatest commanders in history were gay. Alexander the Great, Lawrence of Arabia, and Field Marshal Montgomery, to name but three. And I'll tell you something else. I had more sex when I was in the army than at any other time in my life.
1: Oh, please, Ray. Can you credit me with the intelligence not to attribute you with a stereotype? What? You were in the army?
7: It made me what I am today.
1: How long for?
7: 3 months.
1: You bought yourself out.
7: Asked to leave.
4: Mark, you have the floor.
5: I don't want to seem disparaging towards Brian, or to belittle his feelings.
4: And feelings are always valid.
5: But I don't think he realises how lucky he is to have a long-term partner. Or any of you, for that matter. Have you any idea how much I envy you guys, your steady, solid relationships? I have never had a relationship that has lasted long enough for complacency to set in.
4: Are you okay, Mark? If you want to take a break, glass of water?
5: No. I'm fine. So, why should you all have women and men prepared to share their lives with you whilst I have no one? I'll tell you. I'm a coward. I haven't your courage to commit. Instead, I take the easy way out, indulging in empty sexual encounters, night after night. Bed hopping from one conquest to the next. Threesomes, foursomes. Once a fivesome. Always targeting women half my age because they pose less of an emotional threat. Only selecting the most beautiful girls because my facile ego demands
8: oh,
5: it.
8: Oh, shut up!
5: It's not fair. My feelings are as valid as yours.
8: They're not feelings, they're fantasies.
5: You wish, Mr. Not Getting Any.
4: Okay. Okay, there's a lot of hostility being exchanged in this room. Let's just sit back and reflect on what Mark's been saying. A fivesome, how does that work?
2: Oh, sorry, that's me. Do you mind if I get that? Oh, it's my partner.
4: As you know, Brian, we do have a very strictly enforced policy forbidding the use of
8: Claire, what do you want?
4: Mark, I was wondering, have you ever had twins?
5: Oh, well, better than that. I've had triplets.
4: Really? What was that like?
5: Fan dabby dozy.
8: She's locked herself up. Where are you?
2: Sorry, does anyone have a pen and paper?
9: Hang on.
4: Bruce has the floor.
9: He can't just leave. I've sat here through his sexual complacency. I think the least he could do is listen to my hair falling out.
5: Women, even women at the end of a phone, have no place in the men's group.
4: Bruce and Mark do have a point, Brian. Although I must say, that is a rather splendid ringtone you've got there.
9: Edge.
8: Sorry, everyone. I've got to go.
4: Oh. Here, boy.
8: Claire, are you still there? I'm afraid you're just going to have to wait until men's group is finished.
4: Well done, Brian. That required a lot of courage. You deserve a hug.
2: No, you're right, thank
1: you. I don't believe it. Brian hung up on me. That man is dead meat when I get my hands on him.
7: Oh, dear, Claire. Looks like you're stuck here with me.
1: Yes, it does, doesn't it? Have you got any alcohol?
7: No.
1: And there's no television?
7: No.
1: You haven't even got any furniture.
7: If you don't like it, you know where the door is.
1: All right, who rattled your cage?
7: You have, since you ask.
1: Me? What have I done?
7: You've come round here uninvited, you've violated my privacy, insulted my lifestyle, and lest we forget, you've thrown me out of the Rounders team.
1: You know how it is, Ray. The captain has to make some tough decisions.
7: But I'm the captain.
1: Not anymore.
7: I want my place in the Rounders team back.
1: Well, you can't have it. I've promised it to Megan.
7: Well, give me your place then. I was as good as you. At least I didn't hold the bat by the fat end.
1: I've never played Rounders before. The point is, you can't have my place as I'm the captain.
7: I'm the captain.
1: No, you can't be the captain. You're not a natural leader and you lack the killer instinct.
7: Well, all right, how about this, Claire? We fight each other for the place on the Rounders team. Wellington or Napoleon, your choice.
1: Oh, don't be ridiculous. I don't know how to play.
7: It'll take me 20 minutes to teach you. The rest is down to instinct.
1: I'm not interested, Ray. I'm sorry.
7: Oh, of course, if you're scared that you might lose.
1: Oh, grow up, Ray. That's so pathetic.
4: On behalf of all the group, I'd like to thank you, Steve, for sharing that with us. Right. Who's next? Keith, let's hear yours.
10: That is a cracker. Oh,
4: Colin, let's hear what you've got.
8: Yeah, all right, stupid. Yeah, sorry, can you turn it off? Excuse me, but I did not come to a men's group to compare ringtones. I thought we'd be exploring profound issues of importance to all of us. Instead, we sit here every week whining, gossiping and bitching. Look at us. We're not men. We're a pitiful excuse for men. Tony, you're a big mummy's boy, right? Mark, you're a pathetic fantasist. Bruce, you've gone bald, right? Shave what's left of it and shut up. And as for you, Guy, if you're any more ineffectual, you disappear up your own backside.
4: Well done, Brian. Nothing pleases me more than seeing a fellow man get in touch with his feelings.

0: Well, good evening, Brian.
1: Oh, hi, Ray. Here you started taking in waifs and strays.
0: She's been no trouble at all.
2: Ray, you cheat! You moved my light cavalry.
0: Look, go on through. We're in the living room.
1: Hello, darling.
3: Not now, Brian. Can't you see I'm trying to concentrate?
1: Wow, fantastic!
0: It's Waterloo. I'm Wellington. She's Napoleon.
3: Ray, what have you done with my light cavalry? I had more than this. I know I did.
0: I slaughtered them 5 moves ago, remember? You sent them in without any infantry support.
1: Crikey, this looks a bit serious.
0: This is a crucial phase of the battle. There are 30,000 Prussians out there in the corridor about to buttress my soft centre.
3: I didn't talk through your go.
1: Wow, look at the detail on this horse.
3: God help me, Brian. If you don't put that figure down exactly where you found it, I will break your wrist. Right. You asked for this. Allons, mes enfants. Croquez les petits messieurs. Old guard forward. Full on against your left side. Expect heavy casualties.
0: Oh, good night, Brian. It's good to see you.
1: You too, Ray. Listen, sorry about Claire. I insist upon paying for the damages.
0: No, don't worry about it. It was just a vase.
1: Are you sure your head is okay?
0: It's fine. it just glanced off.
1: Come on, Claire. It's nearly midnight.
0: Well done, Claire. You did brilliantly for a beginner.
3: Don't patronise me. I would have wiped the floor with you if Brian hadn't been crouching in the corner, putting me off.
0: Come on, Claire. Brian didn't do anything.
3: Yeah, Brian doesn't have to do anything to put me off.
0: See, it's a little-known historical fact that on the day of the Battle of Waterloo, Napoleon suffered from excruciating hemorrhoids. History doesn't recall whether or not they put him off, but it's interesting to speculate that if he'd only had a tube of Anusol handy, we would all be speaking French.
3: Well, that's something me and Napoleon share, then. A pain in the...
1: Come on!
0: Good night, Claire.
3: Good night, Ray.
0: Oh, if you don't mind, Claire, could you call me Captain?
3: You think you know someone. You spend the best part of every day with them. You learn their habits and their foibles, their funny little ways. And then all of a sudden, they surprise you. They appear in a different light. You find yourself asking yourself, you know, can we ever really know anyone? Because people are so complex. We only scratch the surface of each other. We can't be sure of anyone. And that gets you thinking, if we don't know other people, maybe we don't even know ourselves. I mean, can you honestly say to yourself, I know who I am?
1: For goodness sake! I'm flaming suffocating down here. If you're not going to concentrate...
3: I'm sorry.
1: Thank you. You've been listening to Claire in the Community by Harry Venning and David Ramsden, starring Sally Phillips, Nina Conti, Gemma Craven, Alex Lowe, Richard Lumsden and Ellen Thomas, with Andrew Wincott, Nicholas Bolton and Stephen Hogan. The executive producer was Paul Schlesinger and the producer was Katie Tyrrell.
4: 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I'll put one at Lads onto it. Very nice, young Harold. If you like that sort of thing.
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13: A life of bliss. Being a biographical series about bachelor bliss with Brenda Bruce as Anne Fellows, Colin Gordon as Tony Fellows, Muriel Pavlo as Tina Holliday, and George Cole as the shy young bachelor himself, David Alexander Bliss. What does Bliss want out of life? A somewhat desperate excuse for having my usual chat with him a day or so ago.
14: You know something? Your excuses are getting weaker every week.
13: My
14: excuses for calling round in the hope of tripping me up. I've known that's what you were up to all along.
13: I underestimated your intelligence.
14: I know, and that's not easy to do.
13: What do you want out of life, though, David?
14: Well, I've got everything I want now.
13: You're happy, as they say, with your lot?
14: Good gracious, are they still saying that?
13: Your lot, of course, including...
14: Hello, here it comes. The inevitable question about my girlfriend calculated to embarrass.
13: You don't have to answer it if you...
14: No, it's okay. I'm getting used to it. Yes, my lot includes Tina. She's here now, in the kitchen, talking to my sister. She's a very positive character. She's got a wonderfully warm personality. She's strikingly attractive. And when I'm with her, my cup, as they also say, is full. All of which proves that I'm no longer embarrassed by that sort of question. And that from now on, you're going to find it very difficult.
13: Difficult?
14: If you want to make me trip up. I should throw in the towel and admit defeat.
15: David, darling. Oh, sorry. Did I interrupt something?
14: Me raving on about you.
15: Oh, and what were you saying?
14: That you've got the sort of personality that makes me want to throw up. That you're a difficult character when you're in your cups. Positive embarrassment when you're raving drunk. Yeah, I'll start again.
13: But I slipped out before the resumption. Back to the present and over to the fellow's house to join David and Anne for Better the Dog.
16: What time does the head of Marlowe and Ridgway's export department have to be at the office this fine Friday morning?
14: The head of the export department is not going to the office for the next 10 days.
16: A holiday?
14: Sort of.
16: But you've only been working there 2 weeks.
14: I know, but Mr. Marlowe himself suggested I took the time off.
16: To give him a chance to get over the strain.
14: The department's still non-operative.
16: I thought you'd settled on the secretary.
14: Yes, but she can't start till Monday week. And the only other people in my office are 2 decorators, neither of whom can type.
16: I see. So I'm going to have you under my feet for 10 days.
14: And evenings. Tina's away for the weekend, working late all next week. I don't know what I'll do with myself.
16: I may have a few suggestions.
14: I may take Mrs. Massey at her word and go down there.
16: Mrs. Massey?
14: Yes, you remember. You and Tony were great friends of theirs. Then they...
16: moved down to the coast.
14: About, well, how long ago?
16: Oh, 10 years or more. Richard and Celia Massey.
14: No, she was up here visiting her mother. I bumped into her and she invited me down.
16: It's funny, but do you know there were times when I envied Celia?
14: Envied her what?
16: Richard, as a husband.
14: Well, I shall forget you said that, I hope.
16: Richard was always so gay.
14: Well, Tony's been known to be gay in his time.
16: When was this?
14: No, but seriously.
16: Seriously? I wouldn't swap him for Richard.
14: You're sure now?
16: I'm sure.
14: Well, I'm glad.
16: Why? Is Richard available?
14: No, I think she's still quite attached to him.
16: I'm not surprised. He is terribly gay.
14: Yeah, we've established that.
16: Too much so for me sometimes.
14: How?
16: You used to make the odd pass at me.
14: You did what?
16: Forget I said that, too.
14: Made a pass at his best friend's wife?
16: Well, that's traditional, surely.
14: Well, not in my book.
16: Oh, come now. It can't still be Alice in Wonderland.
14: No, and it's not Tennessee Williams' country, either.
16: It was harmless enough.
14: Honestly, Anne, I'm speechless.
16: Tony will be down in a second.
14: Sir?
16: See, you stay that way.
14: Now you've got me worried.
16: Now, that was another thing about Richard. He never let anything worry him.
14: Well, neither does Tony.
16: You don't believe that?
14: Well, naturally.
16: Then it is still Alice in Wonderland. He's a born worrier.
14: He is?
16: It's a good job he doesn't bite his nails. He'd be down to his shoulder blades. Not that I mind, of course, only, well...
14: What?
16: It makes me feel so inadequate. I feel there ought to be some way of reassuring him, but... I just can't win.
14: Why?
16: If I say I'm sure he's worrying about nothing, I get accused of calling him neurotic.
14: And if you don't say anything?
16: He gets neurotic and says that I might as well tell him that he's got nothing to worry about. Oh, it's a tough old world.
14: I live and learn.
16: That's debatable.
14: You're right. It's high time I left Alice in Wonderland and moved on to Freud.
16: Let me know if you find the answer.
14: Yeah, I have noticed Tony hasn't been himself just lately.
16: I know. But for once, he has got something to worry about.
14: Business bad?
16: Completely dead, I gather. He could do with a complete break, too.
14: Then I'd better go down and stay with the masses.
16: The connection?
14: Well, if a change is as good as a rest, a change from me ought to do him a power of good.
16: Nonsense. As far as Tony's concerned, letting fly at you is a form of therapy.
14: I found my niche at last, then.
16: When a man's edgy, he needs an Aunt Sally.
14: Odd, but I can't say I fancy the role.
16: It's either you or me, or kick the dog, of course.
14: Psyche heard that. And she doesn't fancy the idea of standing in for us. I say, I've just realized Tony is...
16: Shh, careful. I think I heard.
14: Morning, Tony. Yeah, morning to you, too.
16: How would you like your eggs this morning, darling?
14: Surprise me.
16: Raw should do it. David will pour out your coffee.
14: I should get to the office in good time today.
17: Well, you're late now.
14: I know, and with things as they are, that's a good time to get there. Business is so quiet, my secretary's planted bulbs in the in tray.
17: Then it won't be long before everything's coming up tulips.
14: It's all very well for you to be so damn cheerful about it. I'm going through the worst period I've had in years.
17: Yes, I know you are, Tony. Aunt and I were just talking about it.
14: Aunt and you?
17: Sally and I.
14: Carefully sat down! And you plunged straight into your well-known variation of name-dropping.
17: I can't imagine why I said that.
14: I had a guess, because Anne said I use you as an Aunt Sally.
17: Now, why would she say that?
14: Then she hasn't.
17: She knows perfectly well you wouldn't. And Psyche doesn't fancy standing in for me, either.
14: So I was right.
17: No. You like your coffee strong, don't you?
14: I need it when you're around.
17: I'm sure business will soon pick up.
14: Another 3 months, that's all I'm going to give it.
17: And then?
14: Sell up and emigrate.
17: You may think that now, Tony, but I wonder, Land, if you really would. Got to wonder if you would.
14: Could you conceivably spare me the slips this morning? I've got enough trouble as it is.
17: Yes, I know you have, Alice.
14: Aunt Sally and Alice.

0: Gonna wonder if you would.
1: Could you conceivably spare me the slips this morning? I've got enough trouble as it is.
2: Yes, I know you have, Alice.
1: Aunt Sally and Alice in Wonderland in 2 minutes flat. What next, I wonder?
2: Well, I should place a small bet on Tennessee Williams. No, seriously, though, Freud.
1: Freud?
2: Freud, business is slow all round, but it's fun to...
1: Anne hasn't by any chance told you that I ought to see a psychiatrist.
2: Well, of course not.
1: I wouldn't put it past her.
2: Well, you can take it from me. That's the one thing she didn't say.
1: I think she did say all the rest.
2: No.
1: I know what Anne thinks, what she's always thought. That I worry over nothing.
2: How about some more coffee?
1: You haven't handed me my first cup yet.
2: Oh, haven't I? Oh, sorry. Sorry, it's so full, too early. Oops. Oh, gosh.
3: Poached eggs on toast, darling. Has David poured out your coffee?
1: Yes, he has, as you can see.
3: Stand up and I'll mop you down.
1: I'll go upstairs and mop myself down. It'll give you a chance to think of an excuse for telling your half-wit brother that I'm in an advanced state of neurosis. I'd have every excuse if I was. I've got him living in the house.
2: I've got a feeling I've failed as a form of therapy.
3: I'm not going to say I could murder you.
2: Thanks.
3: Because I don't want to warn you in advance.
2: Well, the words ran away with me.
3: Not far enough. Oh, well, what's done's done. But in the circumstances...
2: I'll phone Celia Massey and say I'd love to go down there.
3: A breath of bracing sea air will tone you up.
2: Blow all the cobwebs away.
3: Not unless it's a gale force.
2: Might be at this time of year. Still, I'll be all right if I wrap up.
3: A good thought, generally. Did Celia say when you... Wait a minute. They've got a grown-up daughter.
2: Pauline.
3: 4 years older than Carol, so she must be...
2: 19.
3: Isn't that a trifle dangerous?
2: Lives in London, shares a flat with a girlfriend.
3: You're certain about that, only I...
2: Well, of course I am. Oh, why, good heavens, do you think I'd go down there if...
3: All right, just asking. There's no problem, then.
2: No, and you're right. It would turn me up to trifle with her. Try to wrap myself around her. Better brace myself again.
3: Hurriedly interrupting before it gets worse... I'm quite certain you'll enjoy yourself. You will, too. Richard's enormous fun.
2: Well, now, don't start that again.
3: It'll also give you a chance to see how the other half lives. They're quite well off.
2: Yes, because Richard took over his father's business. Tony had to make his own way in the world.
3: Reproof duly noted. I was being unfair, and I deserved to be an Aunt Sally. See you say when you could go down.
2: Well, sometime this evening, if that's okay by you.
3: Yes. I've arranged therapeutic treatment for tonight. Arthur Henderson's round.
2: Oh, fine.
3: That's about the only method of weaning Tony away from what, at best, is a sedative. Taken in large doses, are downright depressive.
2: Yeah, you'll have to translate.
3: It's only when we have visitors that we switch off the telly.

0: down the door. Nobody home. Hold it. Over there, by the desk.
1: Richard?
0: Too late. The guy's dead.
1: Richard!
2: You mean here?
0: Leo Stern, drug pusher, worked for the Big Wheel.
1: Might answer when I call you.
2: Why, haven't we watched him? Silly old girl.
0: Okay, Tracy, search the joint.
1: He'll be here any moment now.
2: Who?
1: Hmm? Oh, David, of course. What is it?
2: What?
1: The program.
2: Oh, it's that detective series.
1: Which series?
2: Yes. David who?
1: Bliss.
2: Beats me why you asked him down, old girl.
1: Oh, I never for a second thought he'd come. Anyway, it's only for... Oh, that'll be him now. Oh, all right, I'll go. Not that you were likely to disturb yourself. Coming!
3: Hello, Mrs. Massey.
1: Hello, David. How lovely to see you. Come along in.
3: I hope you don't mind me bringing Psyche.
1: Not in the least. Isn't it an awful night?
3: Terrible.
1: Good gracious, what an enormous suitcase. Anybody think you'd come for a week?
3: I have.
1: That?
3: You asked me for the week.
1: I did?
3: Yes.
1: Oh, well, it can't be helped. Oh, it doesn't sound very welcoming, does it? Teasing, really. I tell you who will be glad to see you. Pauline. You can say hello to her first, and then I'll take you into Richard.
3: Well, I thought Pauline lived in London.
1: Well, she does mostly, but she's in here. Pauline, darling, look who's arrived. Pauline. Better leave it till later, David. That was her boyfriend with her.
3: I thought it must be.
1: He's not all that keen on television.
3: I'm not surprised.
1: Always say it. You're only young once. So make the most of it.
3: Yes.

0: Well, they've certainly taken you at your word.
1: I want to slip upstairs and shut the window in your room, so you go in and talk to Richard. That door there, look. He's dying to see you.
0: I'm looking forward to seeing him. Yes, come on, Psyche. You come with me.
2: Headquarters, Tracy. And step on it.
0: Hello, Mr. Massey.
2: Narcotics have picked up LSD Sam.
0: Hello, Mr. Massey. Mr. Massey? Good program.
3: Oh, yes, not bad, yes. Oh, hello, old boy. I didn't hear you come in. Take a pill.
0: Oh, thanks.
2: Okay, Sam. Start talking.
3: Did you have a good journey down?
0: Oh, apart from the train being half an hour late.
3: Oh, yes, I say that for them. They do run to time.
0: Mine was half an hour late.
3: Oh, yes. Good show.
2: Taking you for a nice little ride, Sam.
3: How did you get up from the station?
0: I took a taxi.
2: Down to the morgue.
3: Yes, you should have taken a taxi.
0: Yeah, I did.
1: Did what?
3: I was just saying, he should have taken a taxi, you see.
2: We want you to identify the body, Sam.
1: You don't mean you walked all the way out from the station?
0: No.
2: Just routine.
1: Carrying that enormous suitcase, too.
0: I came by taxi.
1: Well, that's funny. There are usually plenty around.
0: I don't want to seem stubborn, but there were plenty around, and I did take one.
2: Who put the finger on him, Sam?
3: Yeah, I'd have met you in the car if I'd known you were going to walk.
0: That's all right. The exercise did me good.
1: Did you have a good journey down?
0: No, apart from the train being half an hour late.
1: Oh, yes, I know. They are very punctual.
0: I'm not by any chance interfering with your television.
3: Oh, no, that's caused by something electrical next door.
2: Want to talk now, Sam?
1: You might offer David a drink, darling.
3: Hmm, huh? Oh, yes, right. Oh, I could do with a snifter myself.
1: The doctor said you were drinking too much.
3: Ah, those days are over, old girl.
1: Well, I haven't noticed the change.
3: I know, but I've changed my doctor. Well, what's your tipple, old boy? Gin, whiskey, brandy, you name it, I've got it.
0: Oh, I'd just as soon have something soft.
3: I'll have to make mine a double to get over the shock.
1: Well, I've got some orange juice in the fridge, if you'd like that, David.
0: Yes, but don't you bother. Point me in the right direction and I'll get it myself.
1: Oh, I wouldn't dream of letting you get it. You've done enough walking for today.
0: I'm up now.
2: So you won't talk, huh?
0: Your kitchen through here?
1: Yes.
0: Good gracious, what on earth have you got in there?
1: Oh, that's Tim. Short and tiny Tim. You'd never have believed he could be that big if you'd seen him as a puppy.
0: I'd never have believed any dog could be that big.
1: But it's all right, he doesn't bite.
0: Well, that size, a wag of the tail could be lethal.
1: Just go in and pat him.
0: What with? Only joking. No, no, Psyche, you stay in here. Tim would have you for supper. Yes, I know. I know all about that. But Tim's no ordinary dog. Look. Psyche, don't be silly. Psyche, get down. I'm terribly sorry, Mr. Massey.
3: Hmm? About what?
0: My dog.
3: Oh, you've got a dog with you, have you? Well?
0: Sitting on your lap.
3: Oh, yes. Yes, you're a nice little thing, aren't you?
2: Okay, Tracy, back to headquarters.
1: What sort of television have Anne and Tony got, David?
0: Well, actually, they've just changed their portable set for an ordinary one with a 23-inch screen.
3: What sort of television have Tony and Anne got, David?
0: An ordinary one with a 23-inch screen.
1: What size screen?
0: 16 feet by 12 foot 6.
1: The man at the shop told us ours was the largest they made.
3: Can you get all three channels on it?
0: 36 altogether. Including four from Japan.
3: Well, three's enough for me.
0: He's got solid gold controls, a built-in fully stocked bar, and when there's a break in transmission, a man pops up and plays the organ.
1: What will they think of next? A man pops up.
0: Well, we must have lots to talk about after all these years, and I feel that, well...
3: You feel what?
0: Well, it might be easier if we switched off the telly.
3: Oh, yes, okay, then. It's not up for much anyway.
2: Okay, Tracy, see if you can...
3: Well, now, old boy, what's new with you?
0: Well, as a matter of fact, I've got a new job.
1: Oh, so you told me when we met. Something to do with exports?
0: Yes.
1: But you haven't started it yet, have you?
0: Well, no. Not yet. Not properly. How's business with you, Mr. Massey?
3: Don't ask, old boy. I never do. And Tony?
0: Oh, pretty quiet.
3: Yeah, same with me.
0: Same all round, I think.
3: Yes, yes, same everywhere.
0: Yes, well, there's only one thing left to be said now.
3: Oh, what's that?
0: Well, let's see what's on the other channel.
1: He'd left a note saying he'd gone for a walk with his dog. Heaven knows what time he gets up. Do you think he'll want a cooked breakfast?
3: Mm. No, just coffee for me, thanks.
1: If you stopped reading your newspaper, you'd hear what I was saying.
3: Why do you think I'm reading it?
1: You'll have to take David out somewhere today.
3: Why can't you take him out? I fixed up to play golf.
0: Morning.
3: Oh, my old boy.
1: David.
0: Is Tiny Tim around?
1: No, I've shut him in the kitchen.
0: Psyche. Yes, all clear.
1: I don't know whether you like a cooked breakfast, David, but Richard's only having coffee.
0: Well, then I'll have the same.
3: Yes, I have to watch my weight.
1: You can't have been looking lately.
3: You've thickened out a bit yourself since David first knew you, hasn't she, eh?
1: I've got a remarkably good figure for a woman of my age. I may be an inch or two bigger around the hip.
3: Oh, come now, old girl.
1: Well, you might come to my defense, David.
3: You didn't come to mine.
0: Well, I wouldn't have thought it applied either way around.
3: It's not in my case either, eh?
0: Well, not really, no.
3: What do you mean, not really?
0: Well, that I wouldn't have said you were all that round for a man of your fat. But you're not all that fat for an alcoholic your size. Not all that big for a man with your pot. But for a man of your build. Sorry, I'm afraid I've got a habit of putting my foot in it.
3: Don't apologize, old boy. Let's hear you have a crack at Celia.
0: Well, I honestly don't think how old you are comes into it, Mrs. Massey.
1: Meaning what?
0: Well, that you've got remarkably big hips for a woman of any age. And your hips are a foot or two bigger than most. Your figure's better than most.
3: Ah, yeah, no, old boy, you were right before. It's all those French patisseries she wolfs down.
1: Now, listen, Richard, I don't want to lose my temper in front of you.
3: Yes, well, I just realized it's time I was off. Go for yourself, David.
0: No.
3: Oh, it's a pity I've taken you along. Well, see you this evening.
1: Richard, you can't go till you've written out checks for that pile of bills. They're nearly all final demands.
3: You worry too much, old girl.
1: Well, if I didn't worry, nobody would.
3: Sounds like a good idea. See you all.
1: A complete Peter Pan, that's Richard's trouble. He's always spent money like water and won't face up to the fact that the spring's running dry. Well, you'll have to excuse me, David. I'm off to London to buy myself a few new clothes. I'm afraid I'll have to leave you in Pauline's hands for today.
0: Oh, now, look, Mrs. Massey, I'm sure she doesn't want to be bothered with me.
1: I'm sure she'll be delighted. She hasn't got anything on.
0: I know, but even so. I'm sure she doesn't want me with my hands on her all day. I don't want me on her hands.
1: Well, ask her yourself when she comes down. Bye for now.
0: Come on, Psyche. We're going for a walk. I know, and now we're going for another. Pity we haven't got weight problems. Because I've got a feeling it's going to turn into a walking holiday.

0: control. On watch outside Weatherby's warehouse.
1: Mind if I turn it off, Anne?
2: Huh? No, not a bit.
0: Small van, license number XYE11.
1: I never imagined, never in all my life imagined, I'd find myself saying that, well...
2: That you miss having David around.
1: Incredibly enough.
2: Absence making the heart grow fonder.
1: With the backlog he had, it ought to have taken years.
2: Yet he's only been gone 2 days.
1: Three, counting today.
2: Oh, so you're even counting the days.
1: No, I know. I better fix up to see a psychiatrist. There must be something wrong with me. I'm even beginning to hear things.
2: Psyche barking.
1: You heard it too?
2: Yes. It doesn't make sense. He's not...
3: Hello?
1: Oh, hello, lad.
3: Psyche's excited to be back.
4: So am I.
1: Oh, we're glad to have you back. Strange as it may seem, and it certainly does to me.
2: What prompted you to come back so early?
3: Well, everything in general. Pauline in particular.
2: Oh, she was down there then?
3: Yes, but I avoided her for the first 2 days. Then last night, for want of something better to do, I agreed to take her to the cinema.
2: Oh? And what happened?
3: Well, nothing. Not in that sense. But believe me, through no fault of hers.
2: Why? What did she do?
3: Sat uncomfortably close to me.
1: Oh, you can't blame the girl for that. There's never much room between the seats.
3: I know, but you don't understand. You see, she...
2: She what?
3: Sat close to me all the way down.
2: You don't mean that
3: she... That's exactly what I mean, and it couldn't have been more embarrassing. I moved my legs away, of course. Then the trouble really started.
2: But you don't mean Pauline complained?
3: No, but the woman on the other side did. Before I could stop her, she'd called the usherette.
2: Oh, no, really?
3: Yes, and I must say, Pauline helped terrifically.
2: Explained that it was all a mistake.
3: Swore she'd never seen me before in her life. As I said to the manager when he escorted me out.
1: He escorted you out?
3: Well, I could have had a police escort, only I didn't want to be ostentatious. The whole thing, I said, has been a complete nightmare.
2: I can understand that.
1: Oh, dear, poor old lad. Still put it down to experience. As a matter of interest, is she attractive?
3: Who, Pauline? Mm. Oh, in an obvious sort of way, yes. She's quite a big girl.
1: With everything to match, eh?
3: Well, I didn't notice what she was wearing.
1: Yeah. That's not what I meant, but never mind.
3: Well, I haven't time to ask you what you meant. I'm due round at Tina's flat. Overdue, in fact.
2: You've been in touch with her, then?
3: They rang her from the Masseys this morning. Said I'd be round at 7, when the train was late.
2: Did you tell her about last night?
3: No, I didn't get around to it.
2: Then don't.
3: No, look, Anne, you're always saying deceit's not my strong point, and you're right. It's no good me trying to lie about it.
2: There's all the difference between lying and not opening your mouth.
1: No, there is with David. The first is difficult, the second impossible.
3: I know, and that's why I've made up my mind to tell Tina the whole story and to make a quick exit before Anne talks me out of it.
5: Goodbye.
2: No, David, wait. Oh, I'm sure he's making a mistake, aren't you?
1: No.
2: You're not?
1: He'd make thousands anyway.
6: We've got the sitting room to ourselves. Sheila's washing her hair, so let's make the most of it. Sofa.
3: Yes, right there. Tina, before we go any further...
6: We haven't even got to the sofa yet.
3: Well, I have.
6: And I'm right beside you. Now then.
3: There's something I've got to tell you about last night.
6: Oh, dear. Is there?
3: Anne's right. Lying's not my strong point, and that's what I've made up my mind to do.
6: Lie to me?
3: Yes. No, to tell you the whole story.
6: If you must. But as fast as you can. Sheila won't be all that long.
3: Well, briefly and to the point, then. I got fast with Pauline last night. Oh, hello. I'm off to my usual start.
6: Now, calm down and try again.
3: I took her to the cinema.
6: Oh, did you indeed?
3: Yes.
6: And what happened?
3: Everything. But believe me, through no fault of hers.
6: There's nothing. Nothing like admitting it.
3: What?
6: That you made all the running.
3: I did? Oh, no. If I said that, I got it the wrong way around. You see, it all began because...
6: Is it likely to be a long story?
3: At this rate, yes.
6: Then couldn't you kiss me first?
3: My pleasure, darling Tina. I say, why didn't I think of that?
6: It all began...
3: No, because Pauline was sitting uncomfortably close to me.
6: Well, she'd hardly be sitting 3 seats away.
3: I know, but it wasn't just that she was sitting next to me.
6: What then?
3: Well, I was sitting close to her all the way down.
6: Oh, shame on you.
3: On me? Oh, no, I've got that the wrong way around, too. Look, I'll start again.
6: It's okay. I get the gist. Pauline was playing footy-footy.
3: Well, yes.
6: And then?
3: Well, I moved my legs and started on the woman on the other side. No. She did.
6: Started on you?
3: No, started to complain. Well, anyway, to cut a long story short...
6: And not before time.
3: The woman complained to the usherette. Pauline swore she'd never seen her before, and I ended up kissing the manager. No.
6: No, I thought not.
3: Ended up by being escorted out.
6: Oh, dear. Poor David. What a nightmare for you.
3: Well, I'm glad I told you about it.
6: Would you say she was attractive?
3: Who, Pauline? No, in an obvious sort of way, yes.
6: As attractive as me?
3: Oh, good gracious. Comparing Pauline with you is like, well, comparing a tank to a Rolls Royce.
6: A Rolls can go quite fast.
3: Oh, good heavens, yes. 100 miles an hour plus.
6: And Sheila's still washing her hair.
3: Well, what on earth's that got to do with... Oh, gosh, I see what you're getting at. Darling, Tina, I have missed you.
6: And I've missed you, darling. Mm.
3: Good heavens.
6: What?
3: I was just thinking. It's a good job there's a 70 miles an hour speed limit. First cooked breakfast I've had in 4 days.
2: Why? What does Richard have?
3: Just coffee. He's watching his weight and needs to.
2: Bit lace spread?
3: No, concentrated at the front. But you know, Anne, you were right about him.
2: He is gay.
3: Not even vaguely.
2: He's not?
3: Wears the permanent fixed grin of a losing candidate listening to the mayor announcing the election results. But you were right about him in one respect. He really doesn't let things worry him.
2: No?
3: No, lets his wife worry about them instead. He's a complete Peter Pan, not to mention ostrich and something of a rabbit.
2: How?
3: Beats a breezy retreat the moment Celia says boo. Drinks too much as well. And you know why?
2: Why?
3: Because if he didn't, he'd be a complete nervous wreck. Now, that description hardly fits Tony, does it?
2: Well, I'd never have recognized it as Richard.
3: And the moral of our story? Better the dog you know.
2: However crusty.
3: No, not you, Tony. Oh, I wouldn't have said he was.
2: Nonsense. He's got a shocking temper. It's soon over and forgotten, though.
3: Spend a few days with Richard, and you'll be only too glad to get back and have a row with him.
2: Spend a few days with Richard, and I wouldn't have long to wait.
3: No, but seriously, compared with Richard...
2: Tony's twice the man. I've always known that.
3: Well, I've been wasting my breath, then.
2: No, it's good for me to be reminded. It's done me good, too. I might even hang on to Tony a little longer.
3: Well, I should. And if you ever think of getting rid of him, just think of...
4: Morning, Ellen.
3: Oh, morning, Tony.
2: David will pour out your coffee for you, darling. I'll go and get your... Oh... I haven't kissed you good morning, have I? There. The breakfast won't be long.
5: Now what does she want?
3: Nothing.
5: Oh, yes, she does. Something prompted her to kiss me.
3: Yes, me. Saying she doesn't realize how well off she is to have you for a husband.
5: Oh, don't tell me she's been bemoaning her lot again.
3: On the contrary, she's decided to hang on to you for a bit.
5: Shall we start from the beginning?
3: Well, it really began before I went away.
5: Then let's begin there.
3: Well, Anne had got the idea Richard was terribly gay.
5: I've been known to be gay in my time.
3: I know, that's what I said.
5: And Anne said?
3: When was that? Only as a joke, of course. Anyway, I've come back and rather destroyed his image.
5: So she's decided to hang on to me even if I am neurotic.
3: Well, whoever said you were?
5: She did, remember the day you left.
3: Well, worried a bit, perhaps. I don't know about neurotic. But I do know...
5: No, sugar, I'm cutting it out. Yeah, you do know what?
3: Well, what Anne said about you just now.
5: Oh, what was that?
3: Look, compared with Richard, you've got twice the paunch. compared with him, you're twice as crusty.
5: Oh, for heaven's sake. So she has been bemoaning her lot.
3: No, I got it all wrong.
5: What did she say,
3: then? By comparison, you're twice the moaner. Twice the rabbit. Nervous, twice the man.
5: Don't say another word. Not another word. Understand?
3: I understand why, too.
5: You do?
3: A familiar phrase, but it could have been specially coined for me.
5: Meaning?
3: Least said, soonest mended.
7: That was A Life of Bliss with George Cole as David Bliss, Brenda Bruce as Anne Fellows, Colin Gordon as Tony Fellows, Muriel Pavlo as Tina Holliday, and Percy Edwards as Psyche. Richard was played by Victor Lucas, Celia by Pauline Letts, and the voices on television by John Graham. A Life of Bliss is written by Godfrey Harrison and produced by Edward Taylor.

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1: I've been gardening in white gloves just to prove that dirt can't hide from new Tide. 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
2: I'm Arthur Campbell, and this is Chain Reaction. Right, well, my guest is a writer, a playwright, an actor, a passionate environmental campaigner, but is best known not for who he is, but for who he does. Please welcome Mr. Big Impressionist himself, Alistair McGowan.
3: Hello. One Alistair to another. Is that the idea of the chain, then?
2: No. Which other Alistair would you get? There aren't that many of us. Which of those that I described you as there do you see yourself as? Actor, writer, comedian, impersonator, or environmental campaigner? Which is the most important?
3: Which is the most important? I don't know. I see myself as all of them, I suppose. And if anything, I see myself as... it always sounds pretentious, but as an artist, that's how I have to see myself because of all those different titles. But which is the most important, I suppose, is writer.
2: Okay.
3: At the moment.
2: Right.
3: But I suppose I say writer because without writing, I wouldn't have been able to do the impressions, so I started on the stand-up circuit. So, you know, you write your own material on there. And so I was writing stuff in those days when I started, it was People Like Jimmy Savile, would you believe? And all that sort of carry on there. And Rolf Harris and people like that, it were around in 1989. And Rhys Jones, who's still around today, of course. But without the writing, I'd have not been able to do the voices. So obviously I wrote better things than that.
2: I thought it was good.
3: That was just a list.
2: What do you think it says about you as a person that you ended up as somebody... I mean, I think what interests me about you is the fact that you probably spend most of your life living inside other people's heads.
3: Yes. I suppose that's... I've always been interested in how other people work, how other people think, and I suppose that's what makes me tick, is looking at other people. And I remember when I first had a careers meeting with a careers advisor at school, and they said, what do you want to do as a career? And my initial response was, am I only allowed to have one? You know, I wanted to have lots of careers and experience what it was like to be a journalist, which was my first desire, and then a dentist. I thought I'd like to be a dentist, and then I thought I wanted to be an actor, and then I thought I wanted to be an impressionist, and then I thought I wanted to be a playwright, and so it goes on.
2: So you've done them all apart from the dentistry?
3: Yeah, although I did play the dentist in Little Shop of Horrors, so I thought, you know, childhood wishes came true.
2: But what does it say about you that you're these other people?
3: I don't know if it means that I'm searching for something or just interested in other things. I think it really is an interest and a fascination in other things, and also a complete inability to settle. I can't really settle. I find it very difficult to think about. I had a friend who years ago said to her, what are you frightened of? And she said, I'm very frightened of the unknown in general. I was about 19 or 20 at the time. And she said, I'm frightened of the known. And I thought, you're pretentious. You know, I'm frightened of the noon. But since then, it kind of haunted me, and that really has become a driving force for me. I'm quite frightened of doing things and finding out that I then know how to do them. So then I set myself a new challenge and do something completely different.
2: But when you did Who Do You Think You Are, you came out with this really good quote, I thought, which I don't know, I don't want to get too sort of psycho-babblish about it all, but you said, What came to me most doing that program was not knowing quite what I am or who I am, and that it's all right to be different people. Since when you've basically made a living being different people other than yourself?
3: Yeah, I suppose... I think probably as an actor you have to have a certain insecurity about yourself to want to let yourself go completely so you can then become somebody else. But as an impressionist, you're interested in putting on other people and becoming other people. But at the same time, you have to, certainly doing live work and stand-up work, which I'm about to do now on this tour, you have to have a great element of yourself. So you have to then marry that to who you are.
2: Yeah.
3: It is a constant playing for me of between, you know, being other people and finding out more about me through being other people and hiding bits of me through doing other people. And but that's the challenge of any actor.
2: But you also discovered that your father had sort of hidden his own past.
3: Yeah, that's true. He was Anglo-Indian, and as I found through doing the programme, a lot of people who are from Anglo-Indian stock found that their parents had, when they'd come to England, certainly as most of them did, or to other areas of the Commonwealth, they'd suffered a lot of racism when they came here. So they hid their origins and said that they were Welsh. They were known as the Bombay Welsh. Because the accent was quite similar, so and the colouring even... Well, it is. I mean, a lot of people, when they do, you know, yeah. when they try and do an Indian accent, will very quickly go into Welsh, you know. And it's one of those cliches, and that's what happened with my father, I think, when he was over here. His accent had a lilt, and people would say, "Are you Welsh?" And so they became known as the Bombay Welsh, the Anglo-Indian community.
2: But he hid it not just from his own, the people around him, he hid it from his family.
3: Yeah, and again, it's quite a common story, and a lot of people in that community, as I said, when we did Who Do You Think You Are, would see me at functions or wherever afterwards, because there's a lot of genealogy functions, you know, that I was invited to go to suddenly and speak at, and the Anglo-Indian community would come up and say, as descendants particularly of, you know, people in my generation of Anglo-Indians, would say, thank you for bringing that to light, because we've always felt that, you know, our parents hid it from us, and we never knew why, and it was self-preservation, really. Mm.
2: Your parents are both teachers?
3: Yes, that's right, yeah.
2: Do they impersonate other people?
3: Yes, my mother did particularly. And she did occasionally, she did famous people, but generally it was mothers of people that she taught at school. So that's really where I got it from. She would come home from school and we had these fantastic meals every night where she would just kind of take the floor and entertain us all. And she'd say, "Oh, Mrs. Jelfs came in today," and she said, "Oh, you're Tony. Oh, he's did my Tony's doing ever so well, isn't he, Mrs. McGowan? And we got you to thank him, me, because you're so lovely with them." And so this is what I thought you did. If ever you reported a conversation that anybody had with you, you would do it in their voice. So it just became second nature. I just copied what my mother did. So from an early age, I was saying, "Oh, I heard John Peel tonight on Radio 1, and he was saying, oh, there's a great new band from Evesham called The Dancing Dirt, who are about to release their first album, and here's the track from that." So it just became what you do.
2: But your first one was Trevor Brookie.
3: Sort of, yeah. Trevor was one of the first ones where we were doing quite well, I suppose, and making people laugh, you know, that's in 1980 when he scored that goal against Arsenal, of course, a rare header. But probably my very first one was Rolf Harris, actually. I used to do, he had this great song on the B-side of Jake the Peg, which was called Big Dog. I don't know if anybody knows that. Anybody in the audience know Big Dog? Anybody? No. But you've got
2: to get it.
3: It's a treat, this song. I was about 4 years old and I knew every single word of it, and I can still remember chunks of it now. It was something like, "There's a great big wolf man standing staring at me, licking his chops and knotting me up for tea." And he did the whole noise of this dog and the big dog, and then the big dog frightened him to death because he was a little kid, you know. And I just loved this song and learnt the whole thing and did the whole Rolf Harris. And I never even think of that as an impression. I mean, I just thought that came through to the devil. That was actually my first voice. Because I just copied it off the radio. I didn't think of it as an impression. Brooking was the first one that I really sort of was aware of working at, I suppose.
2: Well, so what did you see in Trevor Brooking that sort of turned you on? Was it?
3: Well, it was really my father, because my father, having come to this country from India, I think was very aware of accents. He couldn't do any. He could sort of do a very bad Birmingham accent, which he, and the only word he could say was pie slicer. Exactly. We had this thing from Tanganyika that my mum's uncle Bob or something had given us, and it was a pie slicer. And my dad always, every Sunday, used to say, "Can you get out the pie slicer?" And he always overdid it, but that was all he could do. But he was very interested in how people spoke, because he just used to hear these differences, which he couldn't replicate. But he'd think, why does somebody sound like that from this area and sound like that from that area? Because he came at it all from an outsider's point of view.
2: How much of it is a technical skill that you could learn?
3: When I went to drama school, I learnt a lot about the production of the voice and the psychology of the voice. And that's, again, what interests me. As much as anything else, I'm fascinated in how the character is reflected in the voice. And I don't do many politicians, but, for instance, Major is one of the people I used to do on Spitting Image years ago.
2: Yeah.
3: And it was fascinating, because I used to do lots of work in this very room for programmes like Weekending. Mm. And if ever we did Weekending and there was a character who was a nerd, we'd always do the nerd's voice. And the nerd basically talked like that. And then the nerd would come in and it would be nerd character comes into shop, you know, and you go, "Hello, I've just come in to buy some spanners." You'd always do the nerd voice and everyone would do it. And then suddenly this man emerged and we all looked at each other the first day we heard him speak and we were doing Weekending. And we went, It's the nerd voice.
4: And there was John with his nerd voice.
3: But the reason why it's the nerd voice is that it's completely devoid of emotion and heart. Mm. And technically,
4: there's two things. There's resonance, which is at the back of the throat, mm-hmm. which is also used by people like Brian Perkins, who, of course, used to run out on Radio 4, and he's part of that back-of-the-throat resonance family.
3: But Brian, unlike John Major, has a connection with his chest. When you hear or heard Brian Perkins doing the news on Radio 4, you had this wonderful resonant open voice. It couldn't be more open. And we talk about it being open technically, so it means it's connected with your stomach, your heart, your character.
2: Major was just stuck in the neck.
4: Major was stuck there. And for us, that's a sign of the nerd who is cut off from feeling. You know, there's nothing going through here. Everything is trapped there.
3: And it was very interesting when I heard, at that time, I was very attuned to political voices because I was doing so much with Spitting Image and Weekending. Heseltine had the most fabulous oratory voice. He really had that, you know, he had a trapped R and he couldn't speak properly, but when he really got going, his voice came from deep down here and it was trapped a little bit there. There was a little sense of shyness about it, but it really had a great power to it. And one of the best speakers, I thought, was Paddy Ashton, who similarly had some sort of, you know, trap. It was slightly caught here, but you could tell that that voice was connected. And that voice is connected right down there. So technically you can see that there's places in the body that the voice goes to. And the deeper it goes, basically, the cooler you are. If your voice connects, it doesn't have to be deep in timbre. If it connects down here, it means you're an open person. And that's what we respond to, I think. And that's why pinched voices, nasal voices, throaty voices, nerd voices.
2: What's David Beckham?
3: Well, Beckham... Beckham was interesting when I first started doing him, because I was doing another program in here. I used to do so much radio in this room, called The Game's Up on Radio 5. And at that time, Stuart Pearce was playing for England, and I used to do Stuart Pearce voice. And Pearce is interesting because he comes from Arrow, Wilston, and he's got this kind of, you know, real broad London thing. But he's got a lot of confidence with it and a lot of, you know, it's not like aggression and that, but he's connected. And Beckham was just, when I first heard Beckham, I thought, you're a shy Stuart Pearce. He is. You just start doing your Stuart Pearce voice and take all the confidence away, and basically you've got that, you know. So there's technique, but it's also about understanding the person and what they're going through. And as soon as I saw Beckham, I thought he's a shy person, and sure enough, that's sort of why...
2: Sure enough, he's now in his underpants on buses all over London.
3: But no, even when you hear him interviewed, you can still hear, strangely, that he has a certain shyness as a character.
2: Why did you not do lots of politicians in the big impression? You could have moved... Is that because lots of other people were doing them, or...?
3: No, I mean, Rory was the only person who was doing it, but Rory did it so well, and I thought, it's his bag, let him do that. And also, because I'd done so much of Spitting Image and Weekending, it was 4 years where I used to do Spitting Image in the afternoon and Weekending in the morning.
2: Is that doing the satire bit just takes a little bit too far sometimes?
3: Yes, and I think we learnt on Spitting Image that you don't actually change anything. Ian Hislop said that in interviews. He wrote during the Thatcher years so much anti-Thatcher stuff. Mm. And he had those fantastic puppets. And it changed nothing, really. In fact, all it did and does, I think, is makes people politically apathetic. Mm. If you say all politicians are liars, all politicians are corrupt, all politicians are this, that, you can't trust this side or that side. We have a politically apathetic country, which is what we've got. Mm. And I think maybe comedy is to do with that. Maybe the newspapers is to do with that. Maybe our own apathy is to do with that. But I think that's a tragedy because I think with Tony, before he was Prime Minister, he was so full of optimism, so full of passion, so full of commitment. And a lot of that didn't disappear. Well, you'll know the truth, but I don't think it disappeared or dissipated. I think it was ground down, that idealism, by the red tape, by the bureaucracy, by the sort of thing that Obama is finding now in America, that you can have your ideals and you can talk about your ideal society. But then when it comes to it and you get in with the men in the suits, they go, actually, it doesn't work like that.
2: I think Tony's still got it. I think he's, you know, in the Middle East now. There's not many people in the world think there's going to be peace in the Middle East, but he's one of them.
3: Well, I'm glad.
2: He's working away at it.
3: I have a lot of patience with politicians. I think, actually, that's another reason why I didn't do a lot of political stuff. I sort of had it up to here with political jokes. And also, I don't know if you'd agree with this, but the majority of politicians that had an Oxbridge background and were very well spoken, it's really hard to find the variety within those voices and the variety within those characters. And as I said, that's what interests me, is why is Mark Hughes like that? And why is Stuart Pearce like that? Why is, I'm trying to think of Tony Adams. You know, whenever I hear Tony Adams speak, he always sounds to me like he's just been burgled, you know. Why is he like that? But politicians generally are of a type.
2: Well, just do Tony.
3: Well, you see, that I used to do Tony a long time ago. One of the first things I noticed with him was this ability not to pronounce his I sounds. And I remember recording him when he was still Shadow... Was he Shadow Chancellor of Homesick. And he was talking about football hooliganism on this bit of audio I've got of him, and he was talking about tuckets. He was saying, you've got to stop these fans from travelling abroad. I mean, I don't know how they get the tuckets, but they've got to stop them getting the tuckets. And that, they're profiting, and the tickets and the benefits of the system, the tickets and the profits. I've never heard this before, and I thought, this is fascinating, this is a great way to speak. And I love doing him, and I really enjoyed, you know, the fact that, you know, it sounded to me with Tony that sometimes it helps to think, what is somebody going on to say next? Because that gives you their attitude. And it's all about attitude and character. And with Tony, it always sounded to me like the next thing he'd say would be, can't you see what I'm trying to tell you? I love you. And that always happened with him.
5: I read that you failed. You tried, but failed to do Alex Ferguson.
3: Yes, yes. There's lots of people that you can't do. I mean, obviously...
5: Why can't you do him?
3: Don't do them. I think it's because it's the thing of understanding the character. And as I say, that's what interests me. That's what fascinates me. What makes somebody... And I cannot understand the man. I can't... Not you know, how he speaks, which is quite difficult. But the other thing is that I watch a lot of football on BBC. And he doesn't talk to BBC. He won't talk to them. I think it's because he can't pronounce his R's, he can't pronounce his L's, and he can't pronounce his W's.
5: Liverpool.
3: He says, Liverpool, a player, play well. And he knows, he knows if he talks to the BBC, he's going to have to talk to Gary Lineker and Mark Lawrenson. So he says, well, it's Gary Lineker and Mark Lawrenson, we're saying. He can't do it. But no, I've always found him difficult. But there's loads of people, swathes of people that you find out of your range, but...
5: And there are some you won't do. You won't do Jeremy Clarkson.
3: Yeah, well, I'd written some stuff about Jeremy Clarkson and we filmed it, and it was so full of invective because I find the man's politics and everything that he stands for repugnant. You can't do it because it's just so negative, and it was really. So I do tend to do people who I respect, like, want to be...
5: You want to be?
3: Yeah.
5: You'd like to be David Beckham, Stuart Pearce.
3: Of course. I mean, it's every boy's dream, isn't it, to have done that. And I think also...
5: John Major.
3: He comes into the amusing category. But we've all got a nerd in us. I know I've got a nerd in me. And I shouldn't have eaten him. But I can never resist them when they're covered in cumin. there are a lot of people like Louis Theroux, you know. I used to watch Louis' programmes, and I used to just think, oh, wow, I'd love to be you, and going into all these people. He's kind of cute, isn't he? And I thought, oh, that looks nice to be you. I bet it's nice. Oh, go on. I bet it is, isn't it?
5: How many of these people have you met?
3: Quite a few. When we were working at the BBC, I met a few of them there. And Ronnie and I used to cower, Ronnie Ancona. Sometimes we'd see people and think, oh, so-and-so that we were rude about. And generally, we weren't rude about them. And part of the reason was because we knew if we went to BBC functions, we'd be frozen out. No, it wasn't that.
5: But presumably, you learned from watching them very, very close up.
3: Yeah, I'll tell you one. I mean, one of the people who I met years ago when I was doing all these football gigs was Howard Wilkinson. And you probably met Howard.
5: Yeah,
3: and he, I don't know if you know Howard. He used to be the manager of Leeds, and he went on to become sort of caretaker, if you like, manager of England. Any time there was a gap in the England manager's job, Howard, you know, they'd call him up, and he, you know, it would take over for however long it was before the next incumbent, you know, came in. And I could never work out why he had such a halting delivery. And then I met him at this function, and he struck me suddenly as a really, really intelligent man who actually wanted to be even more intelligent. And what gave him away was that he said to me, you do a lot of work on that Radio 4, don't you? I said, yeah, I do work on that Radio 4. He said, I like that Ned Sherrin, that Loose Ends. I often listen to that and write down those gags he does at the start because they're very funny, and he's a great character. I write them down and try them on the players sometimes, you know, and at dinners and that, you know. And I thought, here's a man who clearly wants to be more intelligent than he is, and that was why he was pausing. That was why he was selecting his words so carefully. He was trying to be perhaps a little more erudite than he actually was. So meeting him particularly, yeah, it gave me an inroad. It's a similar thing, actually, that Chris Eubank used to do, and again, we used to have so much fun with him on Spitting Image, but you know, Eubank had that similar thing where he was... he was a man of the people, he was a man... Well, not of the people, he was greater than the people, but he came from... The background which was perhaps fairly mundane, shall we say, but or perhaps sub-mundane, if there is such a category. But he wanted to always pretend to be bigger than he was. And I met him on a political show before the last election, and we were asked to go and comment on the election as it was taking place. It was an absolutely weird night. And they said to me, we'll come to you and Chris for a chat for 3 minutes. It's Mark Austin. He said, for 3 minutes after this ad break. So are you ready? I said, yeah. He said, you know what you're going to say? I said, yeah. I was still all lined up. So Mark Austin says, so Chris, just wanted to come to you first. What do you think of the results? It looks like Labour are going to get back in.
6: Well, I think that, you know, politics is an interesting subject because whether it is the Labour or whether it is the Liberal or whether it is the Conservative, we are all one. And this oneness with which we... And this...
3: This went on for 2 minutes and 56 seconds. They said, ah, is there anything to add? Are you happy? Yes, good. Right, back to you in the studio. And that was all I said, was one word.
5: Who are you working on at the moment for this tour that you haven't done thus far?
3: Somebody who's been interesting me lately, who's surprising, has come back into things. And again, it's a vocal thing that really interests me. You think it's William Hague, it isn't. It's Gary Barlow.
5: You did,
3: oh God, because you got teenage children, so you know it. But Gary has a really strange way of talking, and I don't quite know what it is about, but he really interests me, you know. So he's going in.
5: Go on, who else?
3: Who else?
5: Because it is a sort of indication of who's kind of culturally hot, who you people choose, isn't it?
3: Yes, I suppose so. Oh, well, one of the people I really enjoyed doing is Neil Oliver, who's the long-haired one on The One Show. And what I like about Neil Oliver is that he sounds really passionate about his subject, no matter what he's talking about, whether it's something on Coast or something he's found out that he's telling you on The One Show. But you know he has to keep his passion under control, because if he ever gets carried away with it, you know if he gets too passionate, he's just going to turn into Billy Connolly or something, is it? And I'm always interested in other comics. I'd like to see how other comics tell jokes. We're all, as comedians, fascinated by the construction of a joke and what someone's doing with it. And what I find is an extra ingredient for me, and it's almost a curse sometimes, is that I can write material and then think, well, if I did it in someone else's voice or style, it would be better, you know.
5: Yeah.
3: So I do that a lot. I mean, recently, I don't know how well people know him, but I was up in Edinburgh and was doing a routine about millionaire shortbread. And I wrote this routine about, you know, they must have thought only a millionaire could afford to put chocolate and caramel on a shortbread biscuit. And it got a laugh like that. But then when I mentioned this to Andy Parsons from Mock the Week, who said, only a millionaire could afford to put chocolate and caramel on a shortbread biscuit. And so the laugh went up like that. So... As I say, it's sort of frustrating and it's also thrilling that I think a joke that I do in my voice, and Simon Fanshawe once said to me, you're cursed by having a nice voice. And I said, what do you mean? He said, well, comics normally have a tick. You haven't got a tick. So in a way, taking on all the other voices is my tick, and that's what I enjoy, and finding a home for a gag. And that's why Beckham was always so useful in the series, because I think of a lot of puns, which is one of the things that Ronnie and I used to have furious rows about. Because I love a pun. And she doesn't like puns. Yeah. And I had this idea years ago about distant relatives, and what did the phrase distant relative mean? Did it mean you could only see your relatives in the distance? And, yeah, a small titter. But then when I wrote it as David Beckham, but he takes a Christmas present to a field with Victoria, and they're waving, and he throws the Christmas present, and she says, why did you throw that? And he says, they're my distant relatives. I only ever get to see them in the distance. It works. So it's finding the right voice for their gag. And sometimes a gag will sit around for years and I'll think, who can I do that as? And then suddenly you think, oh, that works if I do it as them.
5: I was really, really surprised by something else you said that I saw, which is that of all the people you do and you've done, the one that you feel has got most of you in him is Richard Madeley.
3: Oh, yeah. Well, yeah.
5: What an admission.
3: Christian's a really nice guy.
5: He is a nice guy.
3: He is very nice, and he's very thoughtful, and he's, I don't know what it was. Well, I do know what it was. I'm doing it now. If I ever hear myself, my mother used to say years ago, when I was doing impressions that were mainly sports-related, she would always hear me going into Des Lynam. And I think I do have a kind of, yep, there we go, all right, let's move on. And she'd hear this quite often, and she'd point it out. But then as soon as Richard came along, he was the one that I'd frequently hear myself when I was talking, going, yeah, all right, we'll do that. We'll do that a bit later on. What are we going to do now, though? We're going to go now, or we're going to leave it a little while? Because he's obsessed with time. I don't know if you know that, but a driver of his told me that he has this thing about time because of the fact that, you know, on the show, it was always like, we'll do that from 10:15 to 10:18, and from 10:18 to 21, that's coming up later on. That's kind of how I live my life. I'm obsessed with time, so I'm always going, well, now, how long are we going to do that for? And then we'll do that, will we? Okay, we'll do that for half an hour, then we'll go over there, and then we'll do that. Right? Right. All right, back after this.
5: So I just want to talk about the whole sort of environment thing. And it was interesting when we were backstage, you were sort of raging about the fact that the air conditioning was on too high.
3: Air conditioning, yeah.
5: How did you get here?
3: I came on the tube.
5: Good man. And when was the last time you went on an aeroplane?
3: 2007.
5: Wow. North Scotland on tour? Go by train?
3: I'm doing the whole tour by train.
5: Okay, good. Mm. And you bought a little plot of land at Heathrow?
3: Yes, you're not having it.
5: Hey?
3: You're not having it. If that's what this is all about, you can forget it. It's passport to Pimlico. We're keeping our hands on that. Thank you very much. Is that what happened? Did Gordon send you? He said, why don't you go and talk to him about this plot of land? You can get him to give it to us. Tell me there's a few good voices. Keep him happy.
5: We have to describe the jaw movement, don't we? Does it come over a radio?
3: No. I've often thought, you know, people say young people are disenfranchised from politics and they find it boring. I thought it doesn't really help the image of politics when the leader of our country is constantly stifling a yawn.
5: Moving on. Do Cameron, then.
3: The environment. Now, do you know, he's almost impossible to do. You were saying about who's impossible to do.
5: Because he stands for nothing.
3: No, I can't work him out. And he's...
5: Have you tried?
3: Well, yeah, I've tried to do him. And I've tried quite hard to do him. But I find all I can do is a sort of an upper-class whisper. That's
5: brilliant.
3: That's all it is.
5: Yeah. But on this environmental stuff, I mean, do you sort of lie awake at night worrying that the world's not going to be here for much longer?
3: Yes. Yes, completely. I've been campaigning on and off now for nearly 19 years, and the message has spread hugely, you know, and when we first started out, I remember leafleting for the Green Party in 1990 was the first thing I did, and nobody knew about anything in those days, and then suddenly, even 8 years ago, I remember doing something for Euro 2004, I think, 5 years ago, doing a recycling campaign. And the recycling figure was something like 11%. And then now way up in the 40s of our waste is being recycled, which is huge. It's fantastic. People have really got the message. I mean, Prince Charles, you know, I have so much respect for that man. And it's the one regret that I have in all the comedy I've done. It was the stuff that I did on Spitting Image that was sort of written anti-Prince Charles. It was my job to do it. And I really regret that because I've got so much admiration for that man and what he's done environmentally. That's why I have such a bone in my bone and a bone to pick. Yeah. All those things.
5: Yeah.
3: A beef and a bee and a bone to pick. It's going to be a big meal. we'll start with the beef, and then we'll move on to something nice with Jeremy Clarkson. If I ever have a meal with him, you know.
5: What have you given up since you became a campaigner?
3: Hope, belief, happiness. Clothes. That's what Jeremy would like you to believe. Now, what have I given up?
5: Well, that shirt is a bit eco-warriors. I've seen a few frayed collars.
3: Yeah, it's terribly frayed. I've stopped buying clothes very often. I wash them less frequently. I don't put lights on very often at home. You know, I use lamps. I use the eco-bulbs. I mean, of course I have an impact on the environment in some way. You cannot live a life that doesn't. And people will probably hear this and go through my bins like the Daily Mirror did before when I did a campaign about credit cards. And they'll say, oh, you threw that away. You cannot live a completely neutral, carbon-neutral life. But I try and avoid flying at all costs. I haven't flown for 2 years. I don't have a car. I've never had a car. But they're simple things. And some people say, I couldn't do that. Well, don't do it then. Just cut down, you know. Mm. Or turn your lights off during the day. And the biggest thing you can do is shout about it and make a fuss.
5: So what would mean, I want to close with this, what would mean more to you, your coming tour being an absolute sellout everywhere, packed audiences, people going home really happy, laughing their heads off?
3: I think I know what awe is. Go on.
5: Or 10%. Of them cutting their carbon footprint by 70%?
3: Well, 10% of them isn't that many, really.
5: So you go with the laps.
3: No, I'd like them to do both. I'd like them to do both, of course. Of course, I'd like them to do both.
5: Ladies and gentlemen, Alistair McGann.

0: You know, some marmalades get some of their tang from added flavoring. While Robertson's Golden Shred gets all of its tang from Seville oranges. What would you rather have for breakfast?
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2: Once upon a time there was an engineer.
3: Choo-choo Charlie was his name, we hear.
2: He had an engine and he sure had fun. He used good and plenty candy to make his train run.
4: Charlie says, love my good and plenty. Charlie says, really rings the bell. Charlie says, love my good and plenty. Don't know any other candy that I love so well.
2: Once upon a time there was an engineer.
3: Choo-choo Charlie was his name, we hear.
2: He had an engine and he sure had fun. 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
4: 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Charlie says, really rings the bell. 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
7: Bleak Expectations by Mark Evans. Chapter the 6th. A life sadly smashed, then happily restored a bit.
8: Damn this beastly journalist, here's...
9: Mr. Sarkwell, sir.
8: Exactly on time.
10: Indeed, sir. I apologize for my punctuality.
8: And so you should. Your lateness has, over the past weeks, given me much to rail and rant about, which I enjoy greatly. How am I to rail and rant if you're on time?
10: Is this not in itself a small rail or rant, sir?
8: I suppose it is. I am somewhat mollified.
10: I am eager to record the rest of your story, for which purpose I have devised a special new form of shorthand.
11: You are clever, Mr. Sarquil. How does it work?
10: Well, if you say a word...
11: Apple? Oh,
10: what an excellent word to choose. So, you have said apple, and therefore, to represent the letter A, I draw an apricot. To represent the P, a partridge. For the other P, a potato. And for the L and E, I draw an eel swimming backwards.
8: For once, just sit and listen.
10: Yes, sir. Let me just set up my special steam-powered chair and...
8: And in that case, stand and listen.
10: Right. Well, that does spare me a scalded buttock, I suppose.
8: And so, to my story. My wife had died, and I was facing ruin. I, Pip Bin, had made my fortune by inventing the bin. Yet now, an American gentleman called Harlan J. Trashcan was claiming that I'd stolen the idea.
12: The court is in session in the case of Trashcan versus Bin.
8: The court was a dark, forbidding place. A statue of justice loomed overhead, blindfolded, and carrying in one hand a noose, and in the other hand another noose. And along the walls were row upon row of stuffed and mounted criminals' heads. And my dread increased at the arrival of the judge.
12: The court will rise.
8: He was a towering man, dressed in black robes, and with a wig fully 40 feet long. Each side of the wig ended in a live sheep. and owls nested in his higher parts. And when I heard his name, my dread became greater still.
12: The court is now in session. Judge Buford T. Hardthrasher presiding.
9: So, bin versus trash can, eh? Are you Bin? Pip Bin?
13: Yes, Your Honor.
9: Ah, nice to meet you at last. You're that chap who's killed all four of my brothers and my beloved sister.
8: I could not deny it. It was the truth.
13: Yes, sir.
9: How fortunate that I'm such an excellent and impartial judge and will in no way let that interfere with this case.
13: I'm glad to hear it, sir.
9: You're a dead man walking. Now, who represents Mr. Bin?
8: I had hired my father's lawyer, a man so distinguished that his name took fully 20 minutes to say. As he charged by the hour, many of his clients had faced financial ruin after just a formal introduction.
14: I do, sir.
9: And your name is?
14: It is Mr. Buh, Wickham, Post Forbiton, Fenugreek, Chasby.
8: My lawyer had barely started his name before the judge turned crimson with anger. His rage agitated the sheep and owls in his wig. The noise built, and finally he snapped.
14: Parry Chobbleton, Narrowboat Fondleham.
9: Enough! How long is this name of yours?
14: 20 minutes, Your Honor. 40 if I choose to repeat it.
9: I will not have it. You are to be hanged.
14: But you can't do that.
9: Let me check the rule book. Yes, it's fine. Now, where's my noose?
8: I watched in horror as the judge placed the noose around my lawyer's neck and personally hanged him.
9: Excellent. Now I suggest an adjournment for lunch. Oh, and incidentally, Mr. Bin, for the duration of the case, I've arbitrarily decided that all your financial assets are frozen.
13: But how will I afford a new lawyer?
9: You won't. Case adjourned.
8: I had no choice. I would have to represent myself. In those days, a lawyer's training lasted 17 years, and I had just one lunchtime. I ran home and frantically began to study.
13: How to be a lawyer. Chapter 1, overcharging your clients. Chapter 2, care of your wig. Chapter 3, use of long word identifications. Oh, for goodness sake, keep the music down.
15: I'm sorry.
8: The music ceased, but next I was disturbed by my best friend, Harry Biscuit.
16: Pip Bin, I have had a splendid idea.
13: Indeed.
16: Just in case you lose your case, which you won't, but you might, which would mean you lost all your money, which again you won't, but you might, I have come up with a scheme to make a large amount of money.
13: What scheme is this?
16: It is a vintage meat emporium.
13: A vintage meat emporium?
16: Yes. Vintage wines attract huge amounts of money. Why should the same not be true of meats?
13: Because meat rots.
16: Nonsense. It matures. And under this cloche is a steak that I've been maturing for 6 months. Ta-da!
13: All these flies.
16: A natural byproduct of the aging process, like sediment in wine. Now go on, have a taste.
13: No, Harry, this is the most ridiculous idea I have ever heard in my life.
16: Are those the words of a friend, Pip Bin?
13: But Harry...
16: No, they are the words of not a friend. And if so, then you are a friend to me no more. I go.

0: No, they are the words of not a friend. And if so, then you are a friend to me no more. I go.
1: Harry, that is the airing cupboard.
2: Oh, no. I meant to come in here. I'd rather talk to blankets than you. Hello, blankets. How are you?
1: Harry.
0: Fine. I'll use the window.
2: You are a friend to me. No more. Ow. I think I've broken my ankle. But you were still a friend to me. No more.
3: And so my best friend was gone, and I faced the case alone. The only ray of light in the gloom was that my evil guardian, Mr. Gently Benevolent, was not there to gloat at my downfall.
4: Now, over lunch, I made a decision. This verdict will no longer be decided by jury, but by me alone, in accordance with the noble British principles of guilty until proven dead. So, let us begin. Mr. Bin, did you invent the bin?
1: I did.
4: Mr. Trash Can, did you actually invent it?
5: I did.
4: Most convincing. I find for Mr. Trash Can. The sentence is...
1: Wait! I wish to question him.
4: You're just delaying the inevitable impartial judgment, I mean.
3: As Mr. Trashcan entered the witness box, he stumbled, dislodging his wig and false beard, and I realized that he looked oddly familiar. I just couldn't quite put my finger on why.
1: Mr. Trashcan, you say you invented the bin.
5: I did.
1: Is it not the case that you are, in fact, lying?
5: Nope.
1: Damn. I was hoping you would say yes. Ah, are you sure you're not lying?
5: I swear it. Well, my name is not Mr. Gently Benevolent, which it isn't.
3: Was Harlan J. Trashcan all he seemed to be? Was he slightly less or slightly more? The same, but with a different power-to-weight ratio.
1: Are you actually American?
5: Yes, but y'all...
1: Then prove it. Name the states of America.
5: Virginia, West Virginia, South Virginia, North Virginia, East Virginia, Northeast Virginia, Southeast Virginia, Mid Virginia, like a virgin here, the Virginia monologues, and Vermont.
1: Damn. Spot on.
4: My turn, Mr. Trashcan. Please describe why Bin is guilty as charged.
5: Harlan G. Trashcan. No. Harlan G. Trashcan invented the bin a whole month before this gosh damn varmint. Which is American slang, by the way.
4: And do you have proof?
5: Oh, I do.
4: Oh, well, case proved.
1: Maybe at least see this proof.
5: Of course, it is a newspaper. There is a story in it concerning my invention, and someone has circled it in ink and written beneath it, "Great idea, must steal, yours sincerely, Pip Bin."
4: May I see it to confirm that?
5: Of course, Your Honor. Careful, the ink is still wet.
3: As he leaned towards the judge, I suddenly knew who he was. It was a combination of tiny, subtle factors. The voice of Mr. Benevolent, the clothes of Mr. Benevolent, the false beard and nose without which he looked just like Mr. Benevolent. He was Mr. Benevolent. Probably.
1: Mr. Benevolent?
5: Yes, I mean... Where?
1: Your Honor, this is Mr. Benevolent in disguise. A great injustice is about to be done. He has brought this case to destroy me.
4: Nonsense. I know Mr. Benevolent, and he would never stoop to such a thing, would you, Benevolent?
5: No.
4: Anyway, judgment time. I find you guilty on all charges.
1: No!
4: Yes. Now, before I pass sentence, I want to emphasize that whatever I say has not been prejudiced by your killing my four brothers and my sister. I simply cannot stress that enough. All right? Good.

0: I sentence you to be hanged by the neck until dead. Yes! Got him!
1: They shackled me hand and foot, elbow and ankle, knee and neck. Then hurled me into a cell, locked the door, and threw away the key. Before realizing that other prisoners had to go in there with me. And frantically searching for the key again.
2: Where's that key? Oh, dear.
1: They finally found it, unlocked the cell, and threw in another prisoner. One I knew very well indeed.
3: Oh, Harry. Harry Biscuit, is that you?
0: Pip? Pip Bin?
3: Yes. It is I, old friend.
0: You were a friend to me no more.
3: Harry, please, forgive me for whatever wrong I have done you.
0: No. All right, yes. You were a friend to me some more. Again, Pip Bin.
3: Tell me, Harry, why are you here?
0: Well, much as I hate to admit it, my vintage meat emporium was not a success.
4: Destroy the evil meat! Destroy the evil meat!
0: And then I thought, I want to be the best at something. So I decided to become the fastest man in the world.
3: And did you?
0: Alas, no. It turns out I'm terribly, terribly slow. But then I had another idea.
3: What?
0: I decided to become the fattest man in the world.
3: And how did that go?
0: Oh, pretty well. You may have noticed I put on a couple of pounds.
3: No, not at all. I mean, you're looking prosperous. Ruddy. One might say, Rubenesque. All right, you're fat. Massively, massively fatty, fatty, fat, fat.
1: The truth was, I had noticed. Indeed, when I had first seen him, I had thought he was three people with just one head.
0: It turns out I'm really good at getting fat. I only have to look at a piece of cheese and I put on half a stone. But one day I thought, a goose. I need to eat a goose. So I went to a food lender.
3: Oh, Harry, you didn't.
0: I know, I shouldn't have, but I did. And he lent me a goose at 10% interest. Only it turned out he meant 10% per second. So after half an hour, I owed him 14 billion geese, which is more than all the geese that have ever existed. So he sued me, and I was sentenced to be hanged. And here we all are.
1: And my pain was complete with a visitor one afternoon.
3: Mr. Benevolent, what are you doing here?
5: I brought you a letter which may be of interest.
3: It is from Pippa.
6: My dearest brother, over here in France, I heard of your misfortune. Consequently, I wrote to Mr. Trashcan to ask if there was a way he would drop the charges. And he asked for my hand in marriage. Doubtless, I will not enjoy the marriage. Every time his rough American hands touch my soft English bosom, I shall tremble. But if it is the cost of your freedom, so be it, dear brother. Your loving sister, Pippa.
3: But she cannot marry this trash can.
5: Indeed she will not. She will marry me.
3: Yes, it's you. I forgot.
5: The wedding will take place at the Church of St. Viles tomorrow.
3: I will stop you.
5: I doubt it. The judge has moved your hanging forward to tomorrow. As your sister says I do, you will be saying, I'm dead. And one more thing. It's always nice to die as a family, so I brought you a present.
1: The guards roughly shoved a pitiful figure into the cell.
7: For a summer picnic, there's nothing nicer than a lovely strawberry and cow's blood jam. Here's some I prepared earlier.
1: My poor mad mother produced a jar and emptied it into my pocket.
3: Alas, mother, still a bonkers nut job.
5: I tire of her insanity and have had her committed under the Maximus Maddus Mediatus Mentalissimus Act. She's to be hanged with you.
3: No!
5: Goodbye, Pipfin. Good luck with being hanged.
1: It seemed the final victory was benevolence. What could I do to save any of us? The day of the hanging dawned, and all hope was gone.
0: Right, get them in line.
3: Any ideas, Harry Biscuit?
0: For once, I have no schemes, Pip-Bin.
7: Now, here's a little tip. If the mayonnaise starts to curdle, simply boil up a donkey in a bucket.
1: The line moved inexorably forward, and soon it was Harry's turn.
0: Ha!
8: I love seeing a fatty hang. It makes me hungry. In fact, bring me food while I watch.
9: Goodbye, Pippin.
3: Goodbye, Harry Biscuit.
1: Harry swung. The gallows strained under his enormous weight. And then my mother gave me an idea.
7: Next week, we'll be dealing with badger's milk, dog's yogurt, and cat cheese. So until then, cook well.
3: That's it. Cheese.
1: The judge had been brought a platter of cheese, and I remembered something Harry had said.
3: Harry, look at the cheese. The judge's cheese.
10: What? Who's delicious?
1: Harry hadn't lied. He saw the cheese and put on half a stone instantly. The extra weight overloaded the gallows.
9: I'm not dead! Hurrah!
8: How dare you stop the hangings? Guards!
3: Breathe deeply, Harry, and strain.
0: Oh, right. Yes, I get it.
1: Harry strained and strained, and finally it was enough. The buttons on his clothes popped off and ricocheted around the courtyard. Amazingly, he missed all the prisoners and any innocent bystanders, but the guards were felled by these skimming brass missiles. Until finally, only Judge Hardthrasser was left standing.
8: A nice trick, but I want to see hangings, and I will see hangings.
9: Don't worry, Pip, I'll save you.
8: Ah, what are you gonna do, naked fat boy?
9: No, wait!
8: No!
1: He was hit straight on the head and died instantly.
3: But what was that?
9: That was a kidney. Don't worry, I've got loads. Well, two. One now.
3: My thanks, Harry Biscuit.
7: This week, why sorbet is the new syllabub, and why gravy is the new gravel.
3: Now come, let us save Pippa.
1: But as we emerged into the narrow streets of the East End, we saw a platoon of soldiers rushing to block our way.
11: Prisoners! Get them!
1: We ran down an alleyway, but as we got to the other end, I noticed Harry was no longer with us.
3: Harry, what are you doing?
9: Saving you again, Pip-Bin.
1: With that, Harry turned his enormous bulk sideways and blocked the alley.
3: But, Harry, you are allergic to soldiers.
9: I know. That's how brave I'm being. Now go and save Pippa and tell her I love her.
3: You love Pippa?
9: I do.
3: Then I shall tell her. Farewell, Harry Biscuit.
1: I grabbed my mother and we raced to the Church of St. Viles. But were we in time?
12: You are Harlan J. Trashcan?
13: Sort of.
12: And you are Pippa Swingtop Wheelie Bin?
6: I am.
12: Good. First, I must ask whether any persons here present have any lawful reason why these two should not be wed.
3: I have a reason. Pippa, look beyond the false beard, the false nose, the third arm, and the T-shirt saying, I'm definitely not gently benevolent. He's really Mr. Gently Benevolent.
6: Oh, I nearly married him. Call it off. Call the wedding off.
13: Damn you, Pip-Bin.
14: There is another reason why the wedding cannot go ahead. For no girl should marry without her father to walk her up the aisle.
3: Father?
14: Yes, it is I. Return to you and not dead after all.
3: What happened to you?
14: In a word, opium. In three words, lots of opium.
3: Mother,
7: rub the chops in dung. It sounds odd, but trust me, it tastes delicious.
1: My father approached my mother, and as he looked into her eyes...
7: Then cook at gas mark 4 for 3 years. Oh, hello, Thomas. How lovely to see you. I've been pretending to be mad for the past 8 months.
3: You've been pretending?
13: Oh, well, who bloody raw? Everyone's happy, everyone's sane, and my evil scheme has gone up in smoke.
3: And what exactly was your evil scheme?
13: It was complicated. In some ways, possibly a little overcomplicated. And I think it's time to simplify things. En garde!
3: Reverend, I don't suppose you have any weaponry around here, do you?
12: Well, there's always the communion sword. It's under the dueling font.
3: Thank you.
8: Have at you, Bin!
1: Mr. Benevolent scrambled past the altar and ended up trapped in a corner with a pile of prayer books. As I advanced on him, he picked one up and threw it at me, but I easily caught it on the point of my sword. He threw another, and another, and each time I caught it on my sword.
3: Aha, and now you are out of prayer books.
13: Yes, and you are out of sword.
3: What?
1: He was right. I had caught so many books that my sword was more a word kebab than a weapon. There was absolutely no pointy, cutty, stabby bit left.
3: Ah.
8: And now, young Pip, you die.
1: Now it was his turn to advance on me. I moved backwards and tripped over a step.
8: Aha! You've tripped over my special step. 10 years ago, I had this church built and incorporated that very step for exactly this eventuality. That is how complicated my plan was. Now, prepare to die.
15: No, I will not let it happen.
3: Aunt Lily, but I thought...
15: I was dead. No, I was not dead. I was just pretending I was and doing it really, really well.
8: Enough conversation. Time to die, Pip-Bin.
15: Mine!
3: Aunt Lily, why?
15: I'd take a sword for you any day, Pip. Mind you, if I'd known it was going to hurt this much, I might not have actually done it.
3: Bugger! You fiend! I shall kill you for that!
8: You cannot win, Pip-Bin. If you strike me down, I shall become more powerful than you can possibly imagine.
3: How does that work exactly?
8: Just thought it sounded good.
3: Let's put it to the test, shall we? Look, flying above the altar, a penguin.
8: A penguin? Flying? But they're supposed to be flightless. Such an ornithological curiosity I have to see. Even if it does leave me perilously off guard for a second.
3: Take that!
8: A sword in the gut. Oh, ruddy flipping Nora.
3: Hurrah!
16: Oh, look! It's your funny fat friend.
3: Harry, you are alive and still naked. But how do you escape the redcoats?
12: It's a long story, and conveniently, one for another time. But there is something I must do. Pippa Bin.
16: Harry Biscuit.
12: Will you marry me?
16: Of course.
4: Hurrah again!
8: Anti-hurrah if I have anything to do with it.
1: Benevolent lived, and from somewhere he produced a small flintlock pistol.
8: Goodbye, Pippa Bin.
1: The bullet struck me, and a crimson stain blossomed through my jacket.
14: Quick, undo his jacket. Hang on, this isn't blood. This is strawberry and cow's blood jar.
3: Of course. Mother poured a jar in there when she came to the prison, and it has stopped the bullet. Thank you, dear Mother.
12: And Benevolent is finally dead.
16: Are we sure?
12: Well, I'm sitting on him, and I weigh 47 stone. And I'm naked, remember, so the embarrassment alone would have been fatal.
3: And now a wedding.
4: Hurrah! Yet again!
1: And that is where my story ends.
9: So you killed Mr. Gently Benevolent?
1: Of course, and I am proud of it.
9: Then, sir, I have no option but to challenge you to a duel to avenge his honour.
1: If sir, he had no honour.
9: Maybe not, but sometimes a grandson must seek vengeance.
1: A grandson? I should have known. You look so similar.
9: En garde.
1: You draw a sword on me?
9: I do.
1: Then that is to your disadvantage, for when talking to the press, I always take the precaution of having my blunderbuss with me.
9: Ah.
16: Father, Mr. Sowick will stop.
1: Have at you, you scoundrel.
9: You've missed me, Sir Philippine. Which means the man with a sword is very much with the advantage.
16: Mr. Sourquill, Jeremy, please.
9: I must, for my grandfather, even if he was a bit evil.
16: But how does killing my father rectify anything? If you do so, you only deprive yourself of a father-in-law.
9: He is not my father-in-law. Oh, unless... Do you mean...
16: Jeremy Sourquill, will you marry me?
9: Oh,
1: curse the emancipation of women.
9: Yes, I would like that very much.
16: Then let my father go.
9: Very well. I discard my sword.
17: Sorry.
16: We have your blessing?
1: No, but you may marry him.
16: Thank you, Father.
1: After all, he may be a journalist, but he's going to be the most famous journalist in Britain.
17: How so, sir?
1: I have many more stories before my life is truly told. How I invented the Scotch egg. How I discovered the continent of West America. And above all, how I single-handedly destroyed the Martian invasion of 1845. But for now, enough murder and woe. Enough lives cut short. Enough backstabbing, front-stabbing and side-stabbing. For tomorrow will be a happier day. A more noble one. And now all our expectations are far from bleak.
12: Bleak Expectations was written by Mark Evans and starred Richard Johnson as Sir Philip Bin, Tom Allen as Young Pip, Anthony Head as Mr. Benevolent, Celia Imrie as Aunt Lily, Jeffrey Whitehead as Judge Hardthrasher, Susie Kane as Pippa, Mark Perry as Thomas Bin, Sarah Hadland as Lily, James Barkman as Harry Biscuit, and Mark Evans as Mr. Wickham, Post Forbiton, Fenugreek, Chasby Chiselton, Montmorency, you know, the lawyer. It was produced by Gareth Edwards.
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24: It's time to play King Stupid. Hello, I'm William Van Dyke, and welcome to King Stupid, the show that does for Radio 4 panel games, full stop. Now, regular listeners may be wondering what I look like exactly. There's a simple way to show you. Find a pen and paper. Just give you a second for that. All right. And now draw a circle. Okay. In the top left corner of the circle, draw a short vertical line. Done that? Well, that's it. I'm a bit short on face. Let's meet today's panel, and as it's Bring Your Pet to Work Day, they all have. First, Cardiff's answer to Philip Bainham, his father, Peter Bainham.
25: Hello.
24: Peter, so we can learn a bit more about what sort of man you are, Tell me, if you were working at a village fete, what sort of stall would you run?
25: I think it would either be the guess the weight of the fate stall, or guess the number of atoms in the chop. Also, put your little fun thing called put your hand in the bear's wound. Sort of religious thing. Or actually, something slightly more personal risk to you and the bear is to get the bear down from the cross.
24: Thank you, Peter. Next, with her pet and off of the telly and stuff, Sue Perkins.
0: Hello.
24: Hello, little fella. Sue, if you were in a village fete, what stall would you have?
0: I think face painting's gone as far as it can go, really. I think maybe kids want a more permanent reminder of the fact they've been to a lovely school fete. I think face branding. Another thing I'd do is probably make more of a medieval theme to the whole thing. I'd have a ducking stool in which you could actually tell if ducks were real ducks by putting them in water, and if they float, they are a duck.
2: Or you could have the face painting one where you paint a child's face onto an animal.
0: There's a dog, a little dachshund with my face on it, actually, from
2: right,
0: the paint.
2: Yeah. Must look lovely.
0: Better than I do.
24: And next, with his pet, comedian, actor and bottle blonde, Simon Pegg.
5: Hello.
24: Simon, what sort of stall would you run at the village fete?
5: I'd run a stall a bit like the tombola, except it would be called the Ebola. and contestants would put their hands into a large barrel with the hope of catching a deadly African virus, after which they'd have to run around the fete trying to locate the lucky monkey before their organs liquefy. This is made particularly difficult, though, because the monkey, of course, has the face of a child.
0: Yeah.
24: Thank you, Simon. And lastly, a man known as Dave, which is, of course, a shortened version of his real name, Dave. It's comic writer, and indeed comic reader, Dave Green.
10: Hello.
24: Now, Dave, what have you brought? Dave, if you were working at a village fete, what would be your stall?
10: Oh, I think mine would have to be an enormous out-of-town super stall. that would have an unbeatable selection of all the top sideshows, the sort of Lucky Dip and the Bringing By and the Wobbly Hand Game. But it would all be laid out in brightly lit aisles with plenty of parking on site. And if the little village fete stalls just can't keep up with our ultra-competitive pricing, well, that's business, isn't it?
24: And those are the four panellists I cobbled together. First round is about the catchy little slogans that towns and cities use to promote themselves, like Glasgow's Miles Better and Edinburgh, so much more than just the AIDS capital of Europe. So, can you give me some more slogans for more towns? Simon.
5: Forest of Dean, come join the family. And also Columbia, not to be sniffed at.
24: Anyone else? Free for all here?
0: Sellafield. When the wind changes, your face will stay like that.
25: Say, little testicle up the fanny, rudest place name in Britain.
10: My religiously opinionated uncle went to Beirut, and all that's left of him is this stupid T-shirt.
0: Guildford, airlock to the south.
25: Come to Beachy Head and toss yourself off.
10: What a place! What a station! What a feeling! Waterloo!
0: Manchester, Timmy Mallet country.
10: Athens, literally the Athens of the Athens area.
5: That's catchy.
10: Yeah. I mean, in Greece, you know, it would really trip off the tongue.
25: Can I say, Doncaster, more drunk girls on a Saturday night than you can shake a stick at.
5: It's going to pull the tourists in this place, yeah.
24: All right, well, that'll do. Of course, you could have had Isle of Man, the Alcatraz you'll enjoy. points for that. Sue, you can have 3 points. Simon, you can have 1 point. Dave, 2 points. And Pete, 4 points. This round is about genetic engineering. Now, we now have the power to directly manipulate the DNA of animals and plants, yet the debate about the moral implications has barely begun. Whether or not we should play God with the natural world is perhaps the most important question our species will face in the next century. But putting all that on one side, what could we do with this technology that would be a laugh? Dave.
10: Oh, I thought a sort of combined dog and cat for people who don't know whether they're dog people or cat people. Or for couples where there's one of each, and then they'd have this just thing. I don't know what it'd be horrible, wouldn't it?
0: Would you call it a cog?
10: Or a wag? Would they call it a dag?
2: Dat.
24: Some people in the audience genuinely getting quite into
10: it. Then you could
0: have a pet. I think what I'd do is I'd cross a hedgehog with a lorry driver to see if it run itself over. Or else I would cross a stinging nettle with a hollowed out melon to create the ultimate sexual experience for men.
10: This one's actually quite possible. I'm surprised they haven't done it so far. Flavoured eggs.
0: Yes.
10: Which would be normal chicken eggs, but the chicken is encouraged to lay them with bits of mushroom or ham already inside it, so as to simplify the making of omelettes. Or if that's too hard for them, at least a bit of chicken. Surely they could just bud off a bit of chicken and put it in a chicken omelette.
25: How about a thing called a boomerang utang?
10: Right.
25: Which would be basically an ape. I mean, it'd be amusing even if it lives a horrible short life. Wooden arms, you could fling this poor orange ape around the forest and just come back to you.
10: Technically a throwing ape. That was
25: I wonder about a little monkey with deodorant roll-on balls for eyes.
0: In the jungle, you just grab it.
10: You could actually call them a monkey.
25: A monkey.
0: Well, you could call one called Soft and Gibbon.
25: Yeah, it would have a really horrible life, yeah. But, you know, what the hell.
10: That's what genetic engineering is about, isn't it?
0: Yeah.
10: What about a sort of omelette that could live underwater? I know it sounds like...
25: You're just egg obsessed.
0: Well, like an egg manta ray.
10: A beautiful omelette that could float underwater, like, and like a jellyfish. And you just catch it, and you'd be able to eat it raw.
0: See, but you could equally say, I wish chicken chow mein was underwater, and you could catch it. I mean, the fact is you don't have to catch it, because it's already on land.
10: Yeah.
0: Well, you're making a pointless fishing trip. We could just go to the local store.
10: Like, chicken chow mein would never be able to move around of its own accord. But
0: it doesn't need to.
10: It's insane.
0: You're right, Pete.
25: You'd have to change that expression. You can't make an omelette without diving into the Pacific Ocean.
0: You can't make an omelette without breaking the surface of the water as you go underwater to try and catch it somehow.
25: Exactly. Like, can't we just
10: make
25: things
10: mad.
25: As they are? How about a little puppy that when you just pressed its nose, little sort of knives flew out? Yeah.
10: The ultimate weapon. Yeah.
24: And that's the end of that round. Can I just say that no animals were harmed when we were researching that round? Much. And they're probably happier with their new wheels anyway. So 2 points for Sue, 1 point for Simon, 3 points for Dave, and 2 points for Pete. One of the reasons why the world is such a safe, wonderful place is that there are many international organisations that guard our peace and prosperity, like the UN, or United Nations, NATO, the North American, Atlantic, I don't know, the North, blah, blah, blah, blah, blah, blah. What a vital role they play. Lovely. Now, I'd like, from the panel, names for new international bodies. Pete.
25: Well, my country, Wales, is a member of the S7, with New Zealand, Paraguay, Belgium, Austria, Tibet and Romania, and they're the seven nations most often accused of having sex with sheep.
24: Simon.
2: I have the EEG, which is just everyone except Germany. And the IOWROG, which is the Isle of Wight Residents Only Gang.
10: Or, like, as a rival organisation to NATO, there could be CATO, which would be countries who use that bloke out of the Pink Panther films to defend themselves, because he would hide in cupboards and then jump out doing kung fu when they'd least expect it.
0: You get the UN, which was for countries who had leaders who have stammers.
2: You could have an organisation made up entirely of first ladies called... Leaders' wives.
25: We have a lot of Middle East nations called IBHIT, which it's bloody hot, isn't it?
24: And that's quite enough for that round, I think. So with the points from that round as well, your total scores so far are as follows. Peter, you have 10 points. Dave, you have 12 points. Sue, you have 11 points. In the lead with 14 points is Simon Pegg. Now, this game is called Cliffhanger. One of you will start telling a story. When I say cliffhanger, you've got to make it as hard as possible for the next person to continue with the story. And the next person will carry on until I say cliffhanger, and so on. And when I say end, well, you work it out. Come on. Okay, Simon, you start us off. I'll give you the first sentence of the story. Joe Conway, Bedfordshire's number one stuntman, stepped out of his caravan for perhaps the last time.
2: Today, Joe was going to be wearing a 50-pound beard of bees for a new film directed by Steven Spielberg.
24: Cliffhanger?
2: And all of a sudden, a great asteroid came down towards him and landed on his head.
24: Dave.
10: Go, bees, go, he commanded, and the highly trained stunt bees formed a powerful shield and stung the asteroid into pieces, and where it just rained down like pieces of ash. It wasn't a particularly large asteroid, by any chance?
2: No, it's tiny.
10: No, fortunately. Ready for you now, Mr. Conway, said Mr. Spielberg from the film set.
24: And cliffhanger!
10: The film set that was actually on fire. I picked the wrong day to confuse my Persil and kerosene. Joe thought to himself.
24: Sue.
0: Luckily, Joe didn't really know the difference between Persil and kerosene, so that he'd made a fatal error didn't really bother him.
24: Cliffhanger!
0: Suddenly, a creeping sensation came up his spine as a flock of wild deer started eating his lower back.
24: Pete.
6: How lucky he was Jesus, really. And thus able to survive anything that would happen to him, including some bizarre...
0: The Bible doesn't specify what Jesus would do if his spine was being eaten by wild deer.
6: It does, actually.
0: Does it?
6: Yeah.
0: Scripture's
6: yeah.
0: not my strong point.
6: Wild deer 6. Yeah, it's a little known bit.
24: Cliffhanger!
6: And then at that moment, a psychiatrist came in and said, of course you're not Jesus and you're going to die.
24: So get out of that. Simon.
2: Fortunately, another psychiatrist walked in and completely discounted his opinion. And, in fact, he was Jesus and thus was able to get himself out of any scrape, including wild deer eating his back, everything being on fire, and, what was the thing I said? Oh, asteroid. So that was great. Brilliant.
24: Cliffhanger.
2: Oh no. There we go. At that point, someone dropped a nuclear bomb on his head, which exploded and destroyed him completely, so there's nothing left.
10: So hang on, so let's get this straight. Is he Jesus or isn't he?
2: No.
0: That's the riddle that a lot of modern religions
2: based on. Does it matter?
24: And I think where you've got to pick up the story from is where this man has been blown to smithereens and exists no more. So, Dave, ending.
10: But he lives on in our memories.
24: The end. Well, I think we can all come off the edge of our seats now. So I'll give you 2 points, Peter I'll give you 3 points, Dave I'll give you 4 points, and Simon, are you a gambling man?
2: Yeah.
24: Right. I bet you £5 that I don't give you 2 points.
2: All right, you're on.
24: Simon, 1 point for you. Now listen very carefully to this mystery piece of music. When it's finished, I'm going to ask you a question about it.

0: And the question is, how long did I play the music for? Dave?
1: 18 seconds.
0: I'm sorry, it was 17 seconds. So I'm going to have to throw it out to the panel now, see if anyone else can get it. Sue?
2: It's 17 seconds.
0: Correct, 1 point. In the next round, my distinguished panel will debate a major issue which faces us all. We call it Talking Point. The question we'll be considering in our Talking Point today is one that children ask, but adults are perhaps afraid to ask. And yet it is one of the most fundamental questions we can ever ask ourselves. It is, of course, how can you tell if your granny's a robot? Simon, do you have a theory?
3: Yeah, grannies are really good at passing money to people. You know, when you sort of shake hands with your granny and you've got 10p, you know, to get an ice cream. You know when your granny's a robot because when you kiss her, she vomits £1 coins into your mouth. Like a fruit machine.
2: So you kiss your granny on the mouth?
3: Yeah.
4: With tongues. Thank you.
5: Is she a robot?
3: Pardon?
5: Is she a robot?
3: No, she's a damn good kisser, though.
0: Another's important.
2: There's lots of ways you can tell, actually. The very important way is that she actually eats Dundee cake through a grate in her chest. She just breaks it over. Also, when you touch her beard, you get an electric shock. And you know when granny's like spit on the tissue and wipe your face? The spittle fizzes on the tissue. And you've got to watch out, because she has a mechanical failure while she's wiping her face. The whole of your cheek could just come off. A robot granny could morph into a Stanley stairlift. The most important way of telling, I think, is that if she tells a story, a robot granny, it will make sense. It will have a beginning, a middle, and an end.
4: But you'll be able to tell, though, because all the old friends that she talks about will have names like Mr. Sinclair ZX81. And does she seem to replace her own hips?
6: And shoulders and eyes.
3: She has no visible genitalia.
5: I found out my granny was a robot because I...
3: I'm really getting bogged down in this whole granny thing now, aren't I?
5: Obviously one thing leads to another. And the other good thing to do is to tell your granny it's a robot. It's just to stab her really hard with a knife, and if she's got white blood, she's a robot.
2: Yeah, that's the best one. Obviously she's got a metallic silver face. That's not a giveaway, isn't it?
3: If she walks in going, I am a robot, I am a robot.
5: I am not a granny.
7: Hello, Simon, please stop kissing me. Why has my grandchild Simon noticed that I have no visible genitalia?
0: Thanks, and I...
3: Don't knock it till you tried it, believe me.
0: I think that's enough Simon's granny metal genitalia-related humour for the moment. Thanks, I think that'll do for now. If you're listening and you want a fact sheet on ways to tell if your granny is a robot, please write to I Was Wondering Whether My Granny Is a Robot, Can You Tell Me? Care of John Burt, Director General, BBC Broadcasting House, London W1A1AA. Points for that game, 2 points for Sue, 3 points for Dave, 1 point for Pete, and 4 points for Simon. The next game is about air travel. Recently there's been a huge growth in low-cost, no-frills airlines. You don't need a travel agent, you just turn up, buy a ticket, and wait at Luton for 6 hours while they fish your plane out of the Aegean Sea. I'd like you to give me bad names for these budget airlines. I'll give you one. Black Box Travel. So, any more?
3: Fly Die.
5: Khmer Rouge.
2: Err on the side of caution and stay at home.
0: Dave, can you give us a budget airline?
1: No. Although I think perhaps they should rename the terminal building, which is a little ominous, isn't it?
3: I can't believe it's an airline.
2: Airfix.
5: And that is for an airline that they do away with the conventional thing of planes taking off, but the plane is so long that the front of the plane is actually already in the other country.
2: So you walk across the plane?
5: Yeah, you just go up to the front carriage, you ask for the toilet, and you kind of... Olivair, which is, it's instead of stewardesses, they have little sort of faced Dickensian boys going around the
1: Singing?
5: Yeah.
3: there'd be an airline which just simply advertised by using the noise of its planes, which would be this.
1: How about, a creature! I saw some sort of creature out there on the wing, tearing pieces off the plane! Air.
2: Their letterheads must cost a fortune.
0: Do you think this bit will ever be played on one of those comedy compilation tapes that you get on planes? Okay. Any others? No? All right.
2: Touch and go travel?
5: Oh, you turn up and build a plane called IKEA. Air.
0: So, points for that round. Pete, I'll give you 2 points. Sue, oh, we're out of points. You can have a tiny bag of peanuts. Simon, you can have a face wipe. And Dave, you get a jigsaw of Shannon Airport. So, well done. Now it's time to play Is It Freeform Jazz? Or is it a mate of mine hitting a piano in an entirely random manner? I'm going to play two pieces of music, and we need to know which is which. Now for the second piece. Well, I'll come back for your answers in 20 years when hopefully jazz will finally have gone away. In the next round, our panel will contemplate one of the important issues facing our society. The question we'll be considering in our talking point today is the diet of children. In our fast food culture, how do we get children to eat more vegetables? Dave, can you start us off?
1: Oh, this is what they call reverse psychology. And I think the government should spend millions of pounds on a campaign trying to persuade children not to eat vegetables. And then get someone to sell them to kids for 20 or 30 quid a time in dingy nightclubs.
2: They could get the government to get the All Saints to make an album called Broccoli. And every track is pro-vegetable. And they do it, of course. They would do it.
1: I think they already have.
0: Now, you're thinking of the fact they are all vegetables.
2: They are.
8: Vegetables singing about vegetables. I think that you could persuade teenage boys between the ages of 12 and 15. You could persuade them to get more into vegetables by flying over their schoolyards in a helicopter, dropping lots of pornographic magazines into the yard with women with vegetables. And I know where you can get some of these magazines.
2: I think you could encourage kids to eat what they want. You could have them, you know, let them eat burgers, let them eat pizza, and you say, well, one day you will turn into that as they're eating their pizza. And in the middle of the night, you could finely slice mushrooms and pepperoni and staple them to their face. So when they woke up in the morning and looked at the mirror, they had actually transformed into an American hot pizza.
8: You just described acne, then.
1: Most kids do look like that. Doesn't put them off, does it?
0: Any others, in case you want to broadcast some?
8: Just on the off chance.
0: Yeah.
5: You could hire actors to... this is a more simple one. You could hire actors to dress as sort of East German police and then just storm into the house at 4 o'clock in the morning with torches shining in their faces saying, they're going to kill you because you didn't eat your sprouts. I'm not sure if you'd actually go ahead and kill them, then that would be counterproductive. No, you wanted one we could broadcast, didn't you?
0: You're not sure if we should actually kill them on that. Okay. Well, have a think about it. That was the last round, so when I add on your points from that, I get the grand totals as follows. Peter Badham, you have 13 points. Dave Green, you have 16 points. Simon Pegg, you have 18 points. And today's winner, with a score of 19 points, is Sue Perkins. Well done. Now, Peter, you came somewhere in the top four, so that means you get a chance to scoop the big BBC prizes on the conveyor belt. Okay, start it up. Okay, it's moving now. I know it looks like magic, but it's just a machine. Now, try and remember everything that goes past, Peter. And everything you remember, you can take home. And close the curtains. Right, Peter, what did you see?
5: A mushroom cloud with a flake sticking out of the top. Pregnant Concorde. A B and a 90. That's a B, it's an actual size B and a full size 90, so it's just like flying around in it. The tent style. Yeah, yeah.
0: Help him, anyone?
3: I saw a flowery bat containing powerful speakers.
5: Absolutely.
2: There was a CD-ROM of everything that Les Dennis has ever said.
1: Yeah. Were those lollies made out of frozen puppies?
5: Yeah.
2: Yeah. There was Damien Hirst cut in two and pickled.
5: Powerful back legs attached to nothing, just running around.
2: There was a rubber gimp's mask for dogs. There was that sense of loss as well.
1: That vague sense of loss that never goes away.
2: That was right, it was a vague sense of loss, yeah.
8: After the sense of loss?
3: Spaceman with mumps.
5: Cummerbund made of cider.
0: Indeed, that's going home with you tonight.
5: Photograph of William Shatner posting a tax return to Jesus.
0: Oh, fair. Now, what other radio station gives you prizes like that? You know the score, keep it locked on four. Goodbye! That was King Stupid, presented by me, William Van Dyke, and featuring Peter Bainham, Dave Green, Simon Pegg, and Sue Perkins. It was written by Annie Riley and Kevin Cecil, and the producer was David Tyler. The agricultural story editor was Rowena Day, and the programme was a positive production for the BBC.
9: That's it from King Stupid now, but if surreal stuff like that's your thing, see if you can catch the 99p Challenge hosted by Sue Perkins. That's in Monday night's Comedy Club at 11:30.
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1: 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I'll put one at Lance onto it. Very nice, young Harold. 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
3: You're not hungry, dear Henry, dear Henry. 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
6: Hello?
7: Yes, or as Ben Elton used to say, yes indeedy. Gary Bellamy here, quite literally back where I belong, on the radio, at the cutting edge of news and views. Let's face it, the Gogglebox is only good for reality TV, wannabe celebs and washed-up businessmen. Newspapers have had their day, the internet's all right as far as it goes, but nothing has the impact of radio. No, I'm glad my TV show Bellamy's People was axed, because it's given me the chance to get back in touch with the people who really matter. You lot. The Radio 4 listenership. Listenership. Audience. Without doubt, the most opinionated, discerning and intelligent cross-section of society. Certainly a lot more intelligent than some TV executives I could mention, but won't. The biggest thing that's happened since I've been away is this new Con-Dem government. What's that all about? What do you think of David Cameron, Nick Clegg and the new gang? And please, let's keep this serious. I don't want loads of calls about the royal wedding, yawn yawn, although I must confess I do quite fancy Kate Middleton. I do have a thing for a posh girl with lots of luscious thick locks, and she's kind of like a raunchy Diana. But what about you? Who do you think is the sexiest woman in the world? What kind of woman do you like? Do you like a common girl? You know, a woman who doesn't pronounce her T, someone who's a bit rough, someone you might find in Cost Cutters or somewhere. Go on, give us a call. 08000 155 947. Or you can Twitter me. Yes, at Gary Bellamy DTL. That's something else that's new since I was last down the line. So hold on for a bumpy ride and try not to be sick. And let's go to our first caller of the new series, George. Hello, George.
8: Hello there. I just wanted to ring in and call about this so-called coalition.
6: What do you mean, so-called coalition?
8: Well, I mean, a coalition is an alliance of two equal parties who coalesce. But the Tories and the so-called Lib Dems...
6: So why so-called Lib Dems?
8: Well, the Liberal Democrats, the Liberals, as I call them, they're the Whigs, aren't they? So, the so-called Lib Dems and the so-called Conservatives.
6: So why are they so-called Conservatives?
8: Well, the Conservative government under Margaret Thatcher did more to change the fabric of British society than any government before or since. They tore this country apart under the guise of conservatism. So, you know, these so-called Conservatives and so-called Lib Dems in their so-called government.
6: It's not a so-called government, it is the government.
8: No, they're not the government, because the so-called Conservatives didn't get a majority at the election, did they?
6: If you run a running race...
8: Yeah, but we don't elect our politicians by seeing which of them could run faster in a race.
6: I think if Cameron was in a running race with Brown, he would have beaten him hands down.
8: Yeah, but we have in this country what's called an election. That's how we decide our... so-called politicians.
6: What do you mean, so-called politicians?
8: Cameron didn't actually win the election, so he's formed this so-called coalition with the so-called Lib Dems, and now they're talking about making these so-called cuts.
6: What do you mean, so-called cuts? They are cuts.
8: No, you can only make a cut to something that exists. You cut it in half or whatever. They're just giving less money. That's not a cut, is it? That's a so-called cut.
6: Listen, they're cutting what already existed, the deficit, okay?
8: The money... so-called deficit.
6: No, it is a deficit. We owe, we borrowed lots of money from around the world. We're
8: so-called money. Oh. It's not real money. It's all just numbers in a computer.
6: It's
8: no real money. Everybody owes everybody else. If you balanced it up, we'd all come out quits, I reckon.
6: So let's talk
8: it doesn't
6: about...
8: make any difference where these so-called cuts are made by the so-called coalition government of the...
6: Of course it matters. You've got to decide where you cut something from. Do you cut it from arts? Do you cut it from sport? Do you cut
8: it from... Don't get me started on the so-called arts.
6: So what you're saying, cut the money to the arts?
8: No, don't cut it at all. I'm not saying that. Don't cut it at all. Just don't give it in the first place.
6: Can I just ask, are you married? Because I just wanted to inquire about the mental state of your wife.
8: My so-called wife.
6: Your so-called wife cooking your so-called dinner.
8: And having a so-called nervous breakdown.
6: Thanks for your call. Okay, now, on the line, it's Graham Downs. Hello, Graham.
9: Hello, Gammy.
6: Hey!
9: I don't know about you. Mm. I'm a bit excited to be back on the radio.
6: Well, you know, I'm glad to be here too, and...
9: And Prince, my Alsatian daddy, he's getting a little bit excited with his blanket.
6: Mm.
9: I can say this, it's actually, I can see a little bit of pink, Gammy.
6: Throw some water on it.
9: It's all right, then. Mum! Get Prince out, he's getting embarrassing. Anyway,
6: I gather you want to talk about the Lib Dems, Graham.
9: Well, you know, I was an activist for the Liberal Democrats.
6: Really?
9: I campaigned on their behalf. Mm. I believed in everything they said.
6: Now, you must be really upset about what's happened.
9: To be honest now, I just don't give a toss no more, girl.
6: Really?
9: No. Yeah, you know, they've got in bed with the Tories. I think they would have got in bed with the Labour, but that says it all. There's no difference. I don't give a monkey's.
6: So they're kind of like a, you know, like a harlot. They'd get into bed with anyone.
9: Like a great big flipping orgy.
6: Orgy in the Houses of the Parliament.
9: Nicklin. And the Miliband bomb. The Millibombs. What a right old...
6: Okay, let's not.
9: We don't want to go down there.
6: But the thing is, though, Graham, I mean, what's the point of voting then if they're all the same? Sure, of course they're different.
9: Well, they're not, though, Gail. Come on, get real. You can't get a lot of fag paper between them, can you? Mum, could you come and take Twitter? What are you talking about? Get down. Get him out. I'm trying to talk to Gary. Good luck, Mum. He's rampant.
6: Watch the Alsatian.
9: Yeah, he jumps on you. Now he got a little bit of a mouse. There you are. That's the pitfalls of owning a dog, Gary. You know, they bring you joy, but if you're not careful, they hump your leg. That's probably what it's like living with Russell Brand.
6: Oh, lovely. Thanks for your call.
9: Yeah, bye.
6: Bye. Let's go to another caller now. We've got Joyce on the line. Hello, what do you want to talk about, my love?
10: You know the question, who is the sexiest woman in the world?
6: Mm.
10: I've got an idea.
6: Mm.
10: It's Vivian Manning.
6: Right. Who's Vivian Manning?
10: I was at school with her. Long time ago.
6: She's not famous.
10: When we were at school, she was carrying on with Graham Carpenter.
6: Mm.
10: After we left school, she married Charlie Frinton, but she kept it up with Graham Carpenter.
6: Did
10: then
6: she?
10: Vivian Manning pinched Norman Peacock off his wife, and she was a very good cook, Mary Peacock. Then... Norman Peacock
6: booted
10: Vivian.

0: And she was a very good cook, Mary Peacock. Then Norman Peacock booted Vivian out when he found her with the man who delivered the oil.
1: Really? Now,
0: and she was still stringing Graham Carpenter along.
1: Yeah,
0: so
1: yeah.
0: Then Vivian Manning moved up into the big house with Paddy Claremont.
1: Right.
0: After a month or two, she had a fling with Lionel Claremont, Paddy's brother.
1: Yes.
0: And she seduced Tommy, his son, from his first marriage while he was revising for his O-levels.
1: Right. So
0: I think Vivian Manning must have been a very sexy lady, don't you?
1: Yeah, she must be a very sexy lady. How old is she, how old is she now?
0: She's got to be 82.
1: Oh, well, thanks very much for your call.
0: She's living in Guernsey.
1: Yeah. Thanks for your call. Okay, now, on the line, an old friend of mine, an old friend of yours, it's Early D.
2: Hey!
1: Hey!
2: Singular, what's going on? You're back on the airways, isn't it?
1: Yeah.
2: You're back on the airway. Respect to you. So when is the second series coming out?
1: Of what?
2: Of your show upon the TV.
1: Well, we decided not to do any more.
2: How do you mean?
1: You know, the best things never last more than one series.
2: Listen to me. Let me tell you something, yeah? You was documental. You was interpretational.
1: Yeah,
2: you was
1: all those things.
2: Right?
1: You tell the BBC that.
2: There's pygmy people down there, innit?
1: Pygmy people, yeah.
2: There's pygmy people. How could they stop a thing like that, man?
1: No, they didn't stop it. I decided that I didn't want to do any more. I wanted to get back into radio, to be honest.
2: You make a big mistake. I didn't think your gums was crisp, though, you know? You should have...
1: So you said that again?
2: Your gums was not crisp, you know?
1: Your guns were not crisp? What was that?
2: Nah, I say your gums. You look a little bit mash up, you know what I mean?
1: Little bit mash up.
2: I've got to connect you up and make you look more, give you a bit more style, you know, heavy duty.
1: I didn't look stylish enough.
2: Nah, man, you wasn't saying it, you know, because enough my woman's, you know, say that, what to that boy, you know? I said, no, man, he's strong, you know? He's dangerous.
1: Strong and dangerous. Enough, mum, one. I tell you what, I did learn. I learned a few things from you.
2: Yeah, wickedness. But what going on? You're chatting about this government thing now.
1: Yeah, what do you make of that, Early? What do you think of this condemned government?
2: I really disappoint with the Lib Dem them.
1: Yeah.
2: So me back in the day, right? The Lib Dem them man's them.
1: Who?
2: The Lib Dem them man's them. They never stay so.
1: Sorry, Early, you're losing me here a bit. What are you actually on about? The what?
2: Well, soldier.
1: Yeah.
2: You know you go deep in it. Now,
1: yeah, deep.
2: I feel that time come now for us to talk some political righteousness, yeah?
1: Okay.
2: And what I'm telling you now, back in the day, okay? They live them, man's them. They never stay so. They live them.
1: Right. We, the Liberal Democrats. What's the Lib Dem them?
2: The old Lib Dem them would never go on with conservative them.
1: No.
2: To farm no condemn them.
1: No, them, nom.
2: You understand what I'm saying, right?
1: Yeah.
2: But to me...
1: Sort of. I kind of get the idea. So you're saying the... No, I don't know what you're saying.
2: No. What I'm telling you, right, I think the Lib Dem them...
1: Okay, the Lib Dem... The Lib Dems...
2: The Lib Dem, that's right.
1: Well, okay, they would not... what was it?
2: They would not join up with the conservative Dem.
1: No.
3: This channel is currently offline for essential maintenance and will be back as soon as possible. Please check back soon.
1: Nice way of putting it.
2: You get me?
1: Yeah.
2: You get me?
1: I get you completely, sort of.
2: As for the Labour Dem,
1: yeah.
2: What happened to the Labour Dem? Because to me...
1: Well, there wasn't a Labour Dem.
2: No. I'm talking about them. THEM, them.
1: Okay.
2: Listen, Gary.
1: Yes.
2: The Labour Dem is gone maga now, ain't it?
1: They gone what?
2: They gone maga. You know that?
1: Yeah, I know that.
2: So everything up a fix-up now, ain't it?
1: Yeah, it's all a fix-up. And
2: yeah,
1: I'm going to have to fix up this call now. Listen, thanks very much, Early. Been great.
2: It's one love, thank you.
1: One love, you.
2: Nice days, yeah. Fix-up.
1: Fix-up. See you later.
2: Niceness.
1: Okay, so who've we got down the line now? Hello?
4: Hello,
1: can you speak up a bit, please?
4: Hello, sorry, I don't really want to give my name, and nobody knows I'm calling.
1: Okay, fine, but you can still speak up, you don't have to give your name.
4: Yeah, I don't want anyone to recognise my voice.
1: Oh, right. Well, that's okay, we can put a little effect on your voice, so no one...
4: can you help me?
1: Matt, can you just put an effect on her, voice, so we can...
4: It's very important.
1: But you can speak up now, you don't have to whisper.
4: Well, thank you for taking my call, I think if you knew why...
1: Oh, hold on, sorry, hang on. That sounds a bit too weird. Matt, can you change it for us? Sounds a bit
5: weird. No.
1: Matt, silly. Can you try another one?
5: Hello, yes. Do you want to carry on talking?
1: No, Matt, no.
6: Do you want me to carry on talking or...?
1: There you go. That's better.
6: If you knew why I was calling, I don't think you'd have actually taken my call.
1: Are you a murderer?
6: No. I'm a Liberal Democrat.
1: Oh.
6: I voted Liberal Democrat. There, I've said it. is out.
1: Well, yeah.
6: I mean, if I were to admit to my family and

0: friends what I've done.
1: Actually, Matt, maybe we should disguise it a little bit more.
0: I mean, I understand once you get into power...
1: No.
0: Compromised with me. What are you understand they don't know
1: what they're doing. What are you doing?
2: The Conservatives.
1: What are you doing?
0: Until
2: that's
0: they...
2: They're
0: going to
2: know, I imagine.
0: No. There's a sort of... That's it. ...tactics on cameras.
1: Come on, Matt, what is this, a joke?
3: Nick Cameron was extremely... What the? Nick Cameron, Nick Clegg was extremely...
1: No, Matt, sorry. She sounds ridiculous. It's like Davros on Heat.
4: No, the thing is, hang on a minute. This, now you've made my voice sound funny. Matt, can I just...
1: Oh, let's not bother.
5: You sound a bit strange.
1: Thanks very much for... You never gave your name, by the way.
5: It's Florence Lucas. Oh!
1: Florence Lucas there, bringing shame on her family. For those of you familiar with Bellamy's People, the TV show, not many of you, one of the characters I met there was a guy called Mr. Khan, community leader. He's live on the phone now. Hello, Mr. Khan.
6: How doing, Gary?
1: I'm doing well. Back where I belong, and I'm enjoying it.
6: Very good, very good. What happened, bloody TV?
1: Well, you know, I preferred radio, and I wanted to get back to it, really, back to my roots.
6: I know problem. You see, there was Muslim on there, wasn't it? I come on there.
1: Yep.
6: Muslim come on there, and then they take it off.
1: Muslim.
6: This is a problem. You see, I mentioned one thing about Alan Sugar. Juice.
1: I think it was more...
6: This is happening just because one time there's a Muslim person there.
1: I don't think it's just to do with you. I think it's more to do with the fact no one watched it. But
6: no, it was.
1: So what's were you calling in about?
6: Nick Clegg.
1: Nick
6: Clegg. This election.
1: Yeah, Nick Clegg.
6: Yeah, I think he was sixth, you know, just like Pakistani election.
1: Mm.
6: Person who got the most votes. He's not even leading the country on his own, just like Pakistan, you see. You can get the most votes and still not running country on your own. This is sixth. You don't know. And all this coalition.
1: Coalition.
6: This is rubbish. They are all working together. All three people working together. This is not politics.
1: No, what would you do then?
6: This minimum wage.
1: Mm.
6: I'd lower the minimum wage. Why lower? People don't mind working for this.
1: Well, how much would you lower the minimum wage to?
6: Look, if I want to pay somebody £1 and he happy to earn £1, then what is your problem?
1: Well, it's not humane, is it? I mean, how can you live on £1 an hour? That's just wrong.
6: Are you bloody crazy? I'm not talking about paying somebody £1 an hour. You're bloody crazy. I'm talking £1 a day.
1: Yeah, no, and that's wrong too, but
6: no,
1: that's...
6: They're fine. In Pakistan, they're fine. Everyone is happy.
1: So
6: they're all happy there.
1: Just because it's okay in Pakistan doesn't mean it's okay here.
6: This is becoming Pakistan now.
1: Is it?
6: Of course it is. It's been Birmingham, Bradford, Tower Hamlets.
1: You can't say that.
6: I can say, but look, this is the world is changing now. People don't realize. You tell me this. Who is having most babies?
1: What's this got to do with anything?
6: Who is having most babies? Not your peoples, my peoples.
1: Yes, right.
6: Pakistani peoples. In years to come, who is going to be more in this country? Pakistanis.
1: You sound like someone from the BNP.
6: I am BNP. British National Pakistani.
1: That's very good. I like what you've done.
6: This is no joke. I'm not saying you're joking. This is no joke. But one thing I agree. We must stop all these immigrant people, all these Europeans, coming over here. Taking off all these jobs meant for us Pakistanis.
1: Thank you very much. Some controversial views there. Got another caller on the line. Who's there? Hello.
7: Hello, Gary. It's Peter here.
1: What are you ringing in to talk about today?
7: I'm a bit nervous, like, man, you know. First time caller, and I've never been on the radio before, man.
1: Don't be nervous. Okay, we're all friends here. Just take your time.
7: Thanks. Thanks. Right. Well, my point is, like...
1: Yeah.
7: I didn't really like your show, man.
1: That's it, is it?
7: It's not all that, is it, man?
1: No, okay.
7: Your show, like.
1: Okay, thanks for your call.
7: All right.
1: Yeah.
7: See ya.
1: Yeah, bye. Okay, I've got Dave from Crawley on the line. Hello, Dave.
8: Hi, Gary.
1: How are you doing?
8: I'm very well. How are you?
1: Yes, I'm very well.
8: I just wanted to discuss Bellamy's People on television.
1: Okay.
8: I think it was a mistake, if I'm completely frank.
1: Right, yeah.
8: Because I used to listen to you, I'd think, you know, Paxman-esque, touch of gravitas.
1: Yeah.
8: And then, of course, when I see you on the telly, I realise you're a short-ass teenager in trainers.
1: Mm.
8: You should have stuck with the radio format.
1: Mm.
8: You didn't want to muck about with it.
1: Well, you know, it's just a way of moving things a bit forward, you know, and trying something out.
8: The radio format was a fantastic thing. Why do they have to keep mucking about with it?
1: Listen, there are lots of good things that have gone from radio to television and worked very well.
8: That might be true, but Bellamy's People wasn't one of them.
1: Thanks very much for your call.
8: Bye.
1: Matt, can you only put calls through about our main topics, please? Okay, so, we've got Mike Forbes on the line. Hello, Mike. You're down the line.
9: Hello, Gary.
1: Hello.
9: Oh, just going about the cuts.
1: Yes.
2: From me. And, you know, the writing and so forth by the students. Mm. Well, I actually agree with everything they stand for, so I thought I'll go down there and I'll, you know, protest with them.
1: Wow, so it wasn't just students, there were a lot of grown-ups there as well.
2: Of course there were, you know. Mm. There were lots of different people, but the media, they don't like that to be got out, because then it'll look a bit more like the country's behind them. So obviously you don't see photos of middle-aged people, but I was down there with the main body of the group.
1: Mm.
2: We were heading down a street, the police sort of fanned us down there. And they then began what has been called kettling, I think.
1: Mm.
2: I can tell you what, I became very randy.
1: Right.
2: Really, really randy.
1: Yeah.
2: I called you about this a couple of years ago.
1: I remember.
2: Ago. Yeah, it's a problem for me, Gary.
1: So I remember seeing this on the television on that second march. You were kettled by the police. And how did you get out of that? How did you escape?
2: Well, I made myself known to the officers, and I told them I was beginning to feel a bit randy, you know.
1: Mm.
2: Well, well, a bit, very randy.
1: Mm.
2: And they made a little channel for me, and I was
1: right.
2: led down to the tube station, but that only got me going even more.
1: So does everything make you randy, Mike?
9: Well, you know, joke shops, fruit and veg shops, bread shops, hardware shops, pet shops.
1: Mm.
9: Fish tanks are okay, funny enough. Yeah, I went to Chinese the other night in a nice meal, and I sat by a fish tank, and it calmed me right down, you know, looking at all the fishes. And then some Chinese guy came up and fished out a lobster, and I started feeling really, really randy. I had to go out quick. The circus, Big Top, that gets me going. I can't go in there. And dinosaurs are right out.
1: Right.
2: I've brought a lot of shame on my family over it.
1: You know, I feel for you. You should do something about it. You know, like, do what Michael Douglas did. Go to some kind of sex addiction clinic, you know?
2: Well, I would, Gary, but, you know, bottom line is I'd love it.
1: But, well, thank you for your call anyway. I'd be working out, yeah?
9: Champions League, yes. Tennis, no.
1: Hello, who's
10: Oh, hello, I can't believe I am through to you.
1: Hey, brilliant, what's your name?
10: Hi, my name is Magda.
1: Hello, Magda.
10: Hello.
1: Hello.
10: I've been wanting to call your show for a really long time.
1: Great, great, great.
10: So what do you want to talk about?
1: Well, what do you want to talk about? I mean, have you got a topic you want to talk about?
10: Oh, no, I have not a topic. I thought that you had a topic and I would talk about it.
1: Oh, well, okay. Well, we're talking about the cuts and the coalition.
10: What is that?
1: Well, have you got anything to say on it?
10: No.
1: Bye-bye.
10: Bye.
11: Good evening, Mr. Benamy. Professor Anthony Bison here.
1: Hello there.
11: Yes, well, this puts me in mind of Euclid's dilemma in approximately 1206 BC, when he was summoned by the Thracian king Neseplos, also known colloquially as the Leopard King, and asked to explain the traumatic Greek losses at the Battle of Mount Hercusia. Wouldn't you agree?
1: Yes.
11: Yes, well, the king, of course, was bewildered by his army's losses, having been led to believe by Euclid that the Greek army was invincible and his troops immortal.
1: Mm.
11: Euclid saved his own life by reciting the poem of the Tiny Bird of Ares and imploring Zeus to come to the rescue, at which point it's believed a sparrow-like creature landed on his outstretched hand while an eagle circled overhead. Both were seen as signs of divine intervention. This roused the demoralized Thracian army, and they fell upon their Persian foes, exacting a terrible, furious, and bloody revenge. No doubt Mr. Clegg must feel similar anxieties when summoned by Mr. Cameron. Wouldn't you agree?
1: I would completely agree.
11: Thank you very much.
1: Thank you very much. Okay, I've got Bol on the line. Hello, Bol.
12: Oh, hello there. How are you, Gary?
1: Absolutely fine. So we're talking about the coalition.
12: The cuts and all that. Well, it was a subject very close to my... Actually, do you mind if I call you back? Someone's just coming in. Do you mind if I just call you straight back?
1: Well...
12: I really won't be long. Just hold on and I'll call you straight back.
1: Well, you probably won't get through because there's a lot of people trying to call in.
12: I'll call you straight back. Thank you very much.
1: But you probably...
12: Bye-bye.
1: Okay, well, let's go to another call in the meantime. I've got Caroline on the phone. What's your point?
13: Oh, hello. I was ringing in because I was at school with Kate Middleton.
1: Hmm. Well, our future queen, maybe. Well, what was she like?
13: She was nice.
1: Were you in the same class?
13: Mm-hmm, yeah.
1: And, you know, what subject?
13: Well, she's got dark hair.
1: Hmm.
13: Very pretty.
1: Hmm. Did you hang around with her at all or anything?
13: I mean, we were in the same class, so...
1: Right. But any stories, you know?
13: Not really, no.
1: She kept herself to herself, did she?
13: Yeah, she did, yeah.
1: She didn't, you know, hang around with lots of boys or get into any trouble?
13: Well, no, it was a girls' school.
1: Oh, right, yeah, of course. Was she clever? Did she do well in her grades?
13: Yeah, reasonably, yeah.
1: Hmm. Did she do any school plays or...
13: No, I didn't think so. I can't really remember.
1: No. Was she good at sport?
13: I don't think so. I can't really remember.
1: And, you know, did she ever, did she get into any trouble ever? At least one detention.
13: Possibly. I don't think so. I can't really remember.
1: Did she have an eating disorder?
13: As I say, I didn't really know her that well. She was just in my class.
1: Did she have packed lunch or school dinners?
13: Well, we all had, you know, dinners in school.
1: Well, there we go. A fascinating insight into the early life of Kate Middleton, our future queen. Fantastic. Thanks for your call. Okay, I've got some of your tweets to read out on the subject of sexiest woman. I've got a tweet here from The Nugget, who says, anyone else's girlfriend or wife? Let's go to another caller. Hello, who's there?
14: Oh, hello there, it's Paul again. Sorry about that before.
1: Oh, right, you got through.
14: Yes, I was phoning about the coalition.
1: Yes, and the cuts.
14: The cuts.
1: And?
14: Well, what do you think of them?
1: Well, that's what I'm asking you.
14: Exactly, that's what I was imagining myself in your position of power, and I'm all for them.
1: You're for the cuts?
14: Well, I think they should definitely cut. I mean, if you look at the economy at the moment, in equity, inheritance tax has decreased rather by 3%, and if they're thinking of re-deficit, and it's almost a reverse, risk-free deficit bond they're implying. But
1: What about the double dip?
14: Well, the double dip, that's really mainly due to the 4% base rate differential and in the Federal Reserves.
1: But should we cut now or later?
14: Ah, well, I think we should cut now, later, and if we could somehow go back in time, we should have cut then. But
1: that's a good point. But that's if we could all turn back the clock, you know, we'd be in a different place.
14: I'll call you straight back. Thank you very much.
1: Well, actually, no, Barl, you've made your point. There's a lot of people waiting. Let's go to another call. Hello.
15: Yes.
1: Hello.
15: Yes, it's Professor Lucian Hemsmith here.
1: Hello there.
15: I'm just ringing in to take issue with Professor Anthony Bison, who called in earlier. It's how typical of him to confuse the Greek general Euclipimedes with Euclipimedes, who is a completely different character.
1: Well,
15: he was actually Brutus.
1: Yeah.
15: In the guise of an owl.
1: Of course it was.
15: Who aroused a demoralised Thracian army.
1: We've had so many calls on this.
15: Well, I'm not surprised.
1: The switchboard has gone crackers.
15: Know, it's so typical of the dumbing down of Radio 4.
1: Listen, well, thanks very much.
15: Well, I hope I've cleared that up sufficiently for you.
1: I think we'll all be able to sleep at night tonight. Thank you. Thanks for your call. So we're talking about the coalition, the cuts, all that kind of thing. Loads of calls. I'm sorry if it's jammed, but this is a very hot topic. Who's there? Hello.
14: Oh, hello, it's Barl again. Oh. I think we might have been cut off.
1: No, we weren't cut. Well, no, I cut you off. Thanks very much for your call. Bye-bye. Matt, can you please just sort this out? We're having a lot of the same calls coming through. So we have a little technical problem, so I have to go to line three. Hello, Barl. Barl, Matt.
14: Hello, I think...
1: Can you put the phone down?
14: I think you have a cross line or a wrong number. This is a Barl household.
1: Right, put the phone down, please.
14: You know something, I'm so sorry, but I do have to go. It's been wonderful talking to you, I'm so sorry. Bye-bye.
1: Thank God for that. Now, this is one of my favourite topics. We're discussing who or what is the sexiest woman in the world. And I've got someone on the line now. Are you one of the sexiest women in the world?
16: I am the sexiest woman in the world, Gary.
1: Are you?
16: I give off this kind of sexy musk.
1: Mm.
16: I'm like a skunk in a dress. I'm flirty, certy, and very dirty, Gary. I'm not even conventionally attractive. I'm not even attractive, let's be honest.
1: So
16: but
1: what is
16: I am
1: it?
16: Sexy. I'm a sexy beast, and what a beast.
1: There's
16: what
1: difference. There is a difference in there between, you know, the sexy side and the attractive
16: side.
1: That's
16: true. You can meet a perfectly pretty lass, but, oh, you don't want a nobber.
1: No.
16: You see, when men first meet me, it's not immediately apparent that they really want me.
1: How long does it take?
16: Well, I'm doing it now, Gary. I can't help it. It's probably travelling down the phone cable, and it's going to hit you right about now. Can you feel it?
1: Not really. Not yet.
16: Now?
1: No.
16: Now?
1: No.
16: Oh. Now?
1: No.
16: Now?
1: No.
16: I mean, I walk down the streets, I'm... Now?
1: No.
16: I walk down the streets, I'm bombarded by a...
1: Thank you very much for your call.
16: Can you feel it now?
1: No. Okay, we're talking about the coalition, their policies and the cuts and all that, and I've got Khalid on the phone. Hello, Khalid.
17: What is point what?
1: What is point what?
17: What is point what?
1: What is point what?
17: What is point what?
1: What is point what?
17: Yes, what is point what?
1: I don't know. What is point VAT?
17: What is point VAT?
1: Oh, what is point VAT? Do you know what? I don't know myself. Thanks for your call.
17: Thank you, bye.
1: Well, it's been a fantastic first show. I almost feel sorry for the people who have to carry on listening to Radio 4 after we've finished. But we do have time for one last call. Hello, what's your point?
18: Yes, I want to talk to you about the cuts.
1: Yes.
18: Well, I've cut back my staff, I've cut back household expenditure, I've dismissed my immediate family from my house, I've sold off my vineyards in France and New Zealand at a vast profit, I've cut my wife's allowance and both my ex-wife's allowances. I've sold 4 cars, 2 motorbikes and a double-decker bus I used to cultivate skunk weed. I went long on sterling and sold short on plastics. I drove up the price of grain in Asia while seemingly driving it down in Europe, when in fact I was driving the price up. My children have been removed from their schools and are now living with gypsies, and as I make this call, I'm standing on top of Mount Kilimanjaro drinking snake's blood from a solid silver goblet, start naked. Beat that.

0: down.
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9: Cabin Pressure by John Finnemore, starring Stephanie Cole as Carolyn, Roger Allam as Douglas, Benedict Cumberbatch as Martin, and John Finnemore as Arthur. This week, as Gertie.
10: Morning, chaps. Look, I'm an Irish guy.
11: Arthur, in 3 days in Cork, have you seen anyone wearing a green top hat with a shamrock on it?
12: We have no, to be sure.
11: That? Irish pirate?
12: It's not happening with my Australian, I admit.
10: Anyway, Mum's just coming. She says don't file the flight plan yet.
11: I already have.
10: Okay. And Douglas. Storm warning.
11: Ah, thank you, Arthur. What gale force?
10: What does it go up to again? Is it 10?
11: 12.
10: I'd say 8.
11: Oh, dear.
13: No, I've just picked up the weather. There's lots of rain, but no storm.
11: We're not talking about the weather.
14: Martin, have you filed the flight plan?
13: Yes, I've...
14: Why? I specifically told Arthur to tell you not to.
13: But he's only just...
14: I don't want to hear your excuses. Go and change it. We're stopping off in Kilkenny on the way home.
13: Kilkenny? Why?
14: Let me answer your question with a question. What does it say in big letters on Gertie's tail?
13: MJN.
14: And what does that stand for?
13: My jet now.
14: Whose jet now?
13: Your jet now.
14: And that's why we're going to Kilkenny. Be ready in 20 minutes.
13: But...
14: 20 minutes!
10: That's an 8, isn't it?
11: Definitely. Gusting to 10. Lady and gentlemen, welcome aboard this MJN flight from Cork to Kilkenny. That means a distance of about 70 miles, which means we have a flight time today roughly equivalent to that of a gently lobbed frisbee. Well, we're nearing the top of our ascent now, so I'll leave you to relax and enjoy the flight. But the captain will speak to you a little later on when we're nearing our destination.
15: Lady and gentlemen, we're about to begin our descent into Kilkenny. I do hope you had a restful flight, maybe got some sleep, enjoyed a movie or two.
10: Yeah, hi, chaps. Mum says it basically boils down to please, could you stop?
11: She said please?
10: No, I added that. But I took out quite a lot of other stuff.
11: I see. It's a definite force 10 now, then, is it?
10: I think it is, yes.
15: And do you know why we're stopping in Kilkenny?
10: Yeah. She wants to buy Herc a birthday present.
15: A present? That she can only get from Kilkenny. What is it?
10: I don't know. But actually, it's from a little village outside Kilkenny.
11: So she expects us all to wait around while she goes shopping for her boyfriend.
10: Okay, can I just ask, Douglas, if you say that to her, don't call Herc her boyfriend, don't call it shopping, and also probably don't say any of it.
14: Hello? Hello? Anyone home?
10: This is a bit spooky, isn't it? Do you think it's haunted?
11: I wouldn't have thought so, Arthur, no.
10: Well, you know, everything's more ancient in Ireland, isn't it?
11: Not the airports.
14: Hello?
0: Hello, hello, you're the MJN Air.
14: That's right, yes.
0: Grand. Hello, welcome to Kilkenny. I'm Jerry, I'm the airport manager. Please make yourself at home, anything you want.
14: I'd like a taxi.
0: Sure, that's no problem at all. And if you'd like a coffee first, we've got a little cafe.
14: I'd like a taxi, straight away, please, to a village called Askerty.
0: Ah, Askerty. Oh, yes, I think I know it. My sister's best friend from school.
14: Did she really? What a small world. What a super story. Yes. So, tell them to pick us up straight away.
0: Right you are. If you'd just like to follow me, I'll quickly stamp your passports.
14: Why? Has Kilkenny declared independence?
0: Sorry?
14: We've come from Cork.
0: Oh, right. Still, if you wanted to get them stamped anyway as a souvenir...
10: Oh, yes, please.
14: No, thank you. A taxi, please, straight away to Manor Farm, Askerty. And can we book a take-off slot in 1 hour's time?
0: Sure, but don't feel you need to rush off. So long as you're gone before dusk...
14: An hour's time, please. Douglas, Arthur, wait here. Martin, you're coming with me.
13: Why?
14: I need you to help carry something.
13: I don't want to
14: Martin,
13: carry...
14: only Father Christmas cares about what you want. I am telling you what you are going to do.
16: Now then, will you have another piece of seed cake?
14: Well, that's very kind of you, Mrs. Hurley, but no.
16: Are you sure? I made it myself, you know.
14: Yes, I thought you probably did. Now, I don't want to rush you, but perhaps we could see...
16: Oh, of course, yes. I'll fetch him for you.
14: Martin, put this in your pocket.
13: What? No, what is it?
14: My seed cake. Quick.
13: No, why?
14: It's revolting.
13: But then leave it.
14: No, I don't want to offend her.
13: Oh, suddenly you're worried about offending people.
14: People who own extremely hard-to-find objects I want to buy from them? Yes. Whiny pilots? Not at all. Here. Stop fussing.
16: Here we are. Isn't he a beauty?
14: Oh, my, yes. Isn't he just?
16: His name's Finn McCool III. Well, it was.
14: Herc's going to love him.
13: Is he?
14: Of course he is. It's a present for a friend.
16: Oh, how lovely. Is he very fond of sheep?
14: Oh, enormously. He's especially stuffed.
0: There we go.
10: Brilliant.
0: Do you want one on the other page, too?
10: Oh, yes, please.
0: There you go. Now, Douglas, how about you?
11: It's kind of you, but I'm fine.
0: Right you are. Now then, what else can I show you?
11: Actually, Jerry, I don't mean to be rude, but I've been a pilot for 34 years. I'm pretty familiar with airports.
0: Just the security gate, then. It's all brand new. Only I went on a special course and everything, and I've only used it maybe twice.
10: Brilliant. I'll have a go.
0: Great.
11: Really, Arthur?
10: Yeah. I love going through the X-ray gate. It's a bit like a game show, isn't it? There's always that moment of, will I make the buzzer go? Yes, I didn't make the buzzer go. Oh, I made the buzzer go.
0: All right, then. Well, follow me.
11: I think I might leave you to it.
10: Oh, come on, Douglas, it'll be fun. We'll make a game of it. Like, one of us could put something metal in our pocket and see if the machine can tell which one of us it is.
11: I think the machine can tell that. That is the whole point of the machine.
10: Yeah, well, let's see. There's lots of things that are the whole point of me that I don't do.
11: Like what?
10: Floss. Don't tell Mum.
14: Well, where's the taxi gone? I told her I'd only be 10 minutes.
13: Yes, you did. Half an hour ago.
14: All the more reason she should be here now. Move Finn McCool in a bit. He's getting damp.
13: So am I.
14: Yeah, no doubt, but I didn't just pay €85 for you.
13: You don't pay anything for me.
14: Exactly.
13: So... dare I ask you why you've brought your boyfriend a stuffed sheep?
14: He is not my boyfriend.
13: Fine, your partner.
14: He is certainly not my partner.
13: Well, what is he then?
14: He is a man I know.
13: Right. Well then, why you've brought your man you know a sheep?
14: Oh, didn't you know? Herc hates sheep.
13: Hates them?
14: Yes, loathes them. He's got a sort of phobia about them.
13: So you've gone to a great deal of trouble and expense to get him the worst possible birthday present you can imagine.
14: Exactly. Isn't it perfect?
13: In a way.
14: Ah, there you are. Where did you go?
17: Where did you go? You said 10 minutes.
14: Yes, but I am the customer, and the customer is always right.
13: It's a bit of a policy change for you, isn't
14: it? Be quiet. And get Finn McCool inside before he gets any wetter.
17: Hang on. What's that?
14: Oh, I'm sorry. Do you not have these in Ireland? It's called a sheep.
13: Carolyn.
17: We do have them as a hams, yes. But we keep them in fields, not in other people's cars.
14: Well, I'm afraid Finn McCall's days in the fields are behind him. Martin, see if you can wedge him in with all the...
16: I'm saying you can't carry it in this taxi.
14: Don't be ridiculous.
13: Come on, then.
15: What? Look, just let me... Hello there. Hello and hi to you. I'm Martin. Marty, to my friends. Sorry about my friend. She has the devil of a temper on her. As you can see. But I was just wondering, given that the oldie sheep is more a piece of furniture now, whether you might not be all right with that.
16: Where are you from?
15: Wokingham.
16: Right, so, look, the thing is, people have allergies. This is an animal-free car.
15: Oh, right, yes, of course. But perhaps if we were to give you an extra 30 euros, say, to cover the cost of getting your taxi deep-cleaned?
14: 30 euros? I'm not paying an extra 30 euros.
17: No, you're not. You're paying an extra 40. Or you're staying here till you can get another cab.
15: 40 euros will be fine, thank you.
14: Oh, will it indeed? Well, I'm going to stop it out of your wages.
15: That'll be a good trick if you can do it.
0: Art has got it.
15: Yes, yes. It was in my sock. I never thought it would look there. Let's go again.
11: Actually, Arthur, I think I might cool off with a quiet read of my paper. The excitement's getting to me.
0: Oh? You sure there's nothing else I can show you? The kiosk. Oh, the baggage carousel.
11: Oh, no, Arthur.
0: What about the tannoy? Would you not like a quick go on the tannoy?
15: Oh, Douglas, please.
18: Ladies and gentlemen, can I have your attention, please? This is the airport speaking. Listen to the airport. Flight 202202 is now ready for boarding at gate 8. It isn't late. It will not wait. If you want to be on that aeroplane, it's time to get on the aeroplane now. If you have young children, put them on the aeroplane. If you have any hand baggage, put it on the aeroplane. If you have any bombs, they're not allowed on the aeroplane. Please put them in the bin. Okay, bye. Love, the airport.
14: Is this the fastest you can go?
17: No, but it's the fastest I'm going to go.
14: We are late. We have to take off before dusk.
17: Yes, I know how it is with these emergency stuff sheep deliveries. But with rain like this and these blind corners, you can't really take any chances.
14: No, but you're certainly not doing that.
17: Well, you know what they say. Better 20 minutes late in this life.
14: Oh, please don't start being charming at me. I can stand being late. I cannot stand being charmed.
19: Oh, God, no, no, no, no, no.
14: Why have you stopped? Don't stop. That is the opposite of what I want.
16: Caroline.
17: Well, now, why don't we make a little race of it?
14: What?
17: You get to the airport the fastest way you know how, and I get there the fastest I know how. Out you get.
14: Oh, to be ridiculous.
15: Caroline! Please, we're very, very sorry.
17: I said out! And take that horrible sheep with you.
15: Oh, couldn't you at least take the sheep?
17: No, I could not.
15: Great. Well done, Caroline.
14: Oh, I see. This is my fault, is it?
15: Oh.
18: Your attention, please. This is an important message for all passengers hoping to fly to Nottingham. Raise your ambition.
15: Okay, my turn.
11: No, come on. We said that was the last one. Lovely to meet you, Jerry. Thanks for showing us round.
0: My pleasure. Nice to get some use out. Oh, what am I thinking? The bar. Now, you will just have a quick drink at the bar, won't you? And then you've done everything. On the house.
11: It's very kind of you, but unfortunately, Arthur here doesn't much like alcohol.
10: Except peach snaps.
0: Oh, I think we've got some.
11: Which, as he'll remember, he's never allowed ever again.
10: That's true, I'm not.
0: Why not?
11: Have you seen the film Gremlins?
0: Yes.
11: Peach Schnapps is to Arthur as water is to Gremlins.
10: I was terrifying.
11: And I, of course, have a plane to fly in an hour or so, and the CAA prefers me to keep off the sauce on those occasions.
10: Well, and anyway, you never drink.
11: So thank you very much, but no.
0: We've got soft drinks too, loads of soft drinks.
10: Have you got pineapple juice?
0: Have we got pineapple juice? We got cartons and cartons of the stuff no one ever asks for us.
10: Brilliant. Oh, Douglas, can we, please?
11: One quick one.
14: Well, what do you want? Sackcloth and ashes?
13: No, I just want you to say sorry.
14: Oh, don't be so childish.
10: It's not childish.
14: Here comes another. Oh,
13: hello, hello.
14: Please,
13: stop.
14: It would help if you could try to look a little less peculiar.
13: Oh, I'm sorry, but it's quite hard to not look peculiar when you're in uniform, soaked to the skin and carrying a dead sheep.
14: I wish you would stop going on and on and on about the sheep.
13: I promise I will as soon as you let me throw it in a ditch.
14: It cost me 85 euros. Well,
13: then at least let me and the sheep hide behind a tree until you get them to stop and then we can...
14: Oh, I see, I see. You think they're more likely to stop for a poor little old lady alone in the rain, do you?
13: Yes. All right, since you asked me, yes, I do.
14: Well, I am not a poor little old lady.
13: Oh, God knows I'm aware of that.
14: The tree, though. The tree might be useful.
13: Really? What are you going to do? Whittle us a motorbike?
14: No. But from the top, you might be able to get phone reception.
13: From the top?
14: Yes. Come on. Up you go. Chop, chop.
13: I don't climb trees.
14: No, well, maybe not recently, but I'm sure you climbed thousands in your carefree boyhood. Come on. Swarm up it.
13: No, I didn't. I never climbed trees.
14: Then start now.
13: Oh, love.
14: That's my boy.
13: This isn't what you paid me for, you know.
14: No, it's a bonus, lucky me.
13: Not that you pay me for anything, of course.
14: I've told you before, I would love to pay you if I had it to pay, but I simply don't. What, there, the one by your right foot. Yes, secretary.
13: I could start looking for another job, you know.
14: Oh, good heavens, aren't you already?
13: Of course not.
14: Well, where is a knot? There's a knot hole by your left knee.
13: Loyalty.
14: Oh, Martin, no. I don't want to lose you, but you really ought to be looking for other jobs. I assumed you were. Careful! I think that branch is dead. Yes, I thought so.
13: But what would happen to MGN? Well, you wouldn't be able to find any other free pilots.
14: No, well, we fold. But, Martin, we're going to fold sooner or later.
13: No, we're not.
14: Of course we are. We've been on borrowed time for years. And you'll look far better applying as an employed pilot than an unemployed one.
13: Carolyn, I didn't realize
14: that. Try there. Anything?
13: Yes, I've got a bar.
18: Hello?
13: Douglas, it's me.
18: Hello, Martin, are you back?
13: No, we got thrown out of a taxi and now I'm up a tree.
18: Gosh, quite a powerful throw.
13: Can you send out another taxi?
18: Certainly. What's the address?
13: The address?
18: Yes. Where do you want the cab sent?
13: To us, to where we are. It's a road in the rain. With a tree.
18: Are you hearing the problem? All right. Well, what can you see from there? Maybe we can work out where you are.
13: Right. Well, there's fields, more trees, and, ooh, this way there's a bee.
18: I think we may need slightly more reliable landmarks than individual insects.
13: Several bees. Oh, bees! Carolyn, a lot of bees! In the dead branch, a lot!
14: Oh, don't shout! Just climb down!
20: No, I don't think I should move. I don't think the bees would like it. I think I'll just keep very still, and maybe the bees will forget me.
14: Oh, terrific. I'm stranded in the middle of Ireland with Captain Winnie the Pooh.
11: Oh, he's rung off.
10: Are they all right?
11: Yes. They seem to have stopped off to climb a tree.
10: Oh, I'd have loved that.
0: Here we are, gentlemen. One pineapple juice on the rocks, one pineapple juice straight up.
11: Cheers.
10: Cheers.
11: That's the stuff.
10: Is it?
11: Not remotely, but it's nice to pretend now and again.
0: Cocktail, Olive?
11: Don't mind if I do, Jerry.
10: Don't mind if I do either, Jerry. Oh, it turns out I mind a lot.
13: Hello, please, hello, stop!
14: How's your hand, Martin?
13: It's fine.
14: Let me see. Is that the one you landed on?
13: No, this is the one I landed on. This is the one the bee stung me on.
14: That finger's swelling. You should take that ring off.
13: No, I can't.
14: You can. Just let your finger relax.
13: No, I mean, I never, ever take it off. It was my dad's signet ring. I haven't taken it off since his funeral.
14: Oh, I see. Well, that's nice.
13: Thank you.
14: Of course, if you don't take it off now and your finger keeps swelling, the paramedics will have to cut it off. Or if they're too late, your finger will just... first.
13: All right, I'm taking it off.
14: Good. Now, put it in your pocket.
20: Yes, all right.
13: Oh, there's this one coming. Now, look, Carolyn, please, you're absolutely and totally not a little old lady, but dusk is in 48 minutes. Could you, just this once, maybe pretend to be
14: yes,
13: one?
14: All right, fine. Get behind your bloody tree.
13: Thank you.
14: Hello, please.
1: Are you right there?
14: Oh, thank you for stopping. We are just trying to get to Kilkenny Airport, my friend and I.
13: Hello!
14: Could you possibly give us a lift?
1: Well, I don't mind taking you.
14: Thank you.
1: But there's only room for one in the cab.
14: Ah.
1: The other will have to ride in the back with the girls.
13: The girls? Are they swans?
1: That's right. That's my truck full of swans. They can't get enough swans in Kilkenny.
14: They're geese, Martin.
13: Right, well, Carolyn, what do you think? Should we toss for it?
1: What are you talking about? She can't ride in the back.
14: Yes, I'm sorry, Martin, but you have to remember I am a very frail old lady.
0: May I freshen your juices, gentlemen?
11: Oh, why not? Let's live a little.
10: This is great.
11: Good vintage, is it?
10: No, this, you know... two guys, sitting in a bar, a couple of drinks, box of those black paper napkins that always look really cool. Like we're in a film. I feel like I should have a hat.
11: God knows, Arthur, you have a hat.
10: No, but I mean one of those ones with the dent they used to wear in black and white times. Jerry, could you polish your glass?
0: Oh, have I given you a dirty one?
10: No, I just think it would look good. And then, Douglas, we should be saying things like, you know, hey, you guy, the dames, eh? Yeah, the dames. Stupid dames. You had any luck with the horses? No, the horses are all idiots. You know, between the dames and the horses, sometimes I don't even know why I put my hat on. That's how they talk in bars, isn't it?
11: No, Arthur. That's not how anyone talks, anywhere.
10: All right. So, yeah, how do they... I mean, I've never really been to... what sort of things do they say?
11: Well, I don't know, you just ask about each other's lives.
10: Oh, okay, right. So, do you miss your ex-wife?
11: What?
10: No.
11: Not like that.
10: Sorry.
11: You don't talk about anything. You just, I don't know, you joke, you moan about sport, you tease each other. It's terrific.
10: I don't know about sport. I could tease you, though. I'd like to be better at teasing.
11: Well, you can't just...
10: Honestly, Douglas, you silly great man. Look at you with your hair all straight. It's not easy, is it?
11: Apparently not.
13: Really? Just in there with them?
1: Just sit quietly. They leave you alone.
13: What? Where should I sit?
1: On the floor. But careful. It'll be slippery.
13: Why would it be slippery?
1: Have a think about that.
13: Oh, God, no. I can't sit on that.
1: Well, you can stay standing up.
13: Why not?
1: I'm not saying you're not allowed. I just don't think you can.
14: Are you all right?
13: Yes. Have I got any... Oh, God.
14: Yes, only a little bit.
13: One of them's attacking me.
1: No, she's just being friendly.
13: I don't want a goose friend. Ah! Why does she keep trying to get in my pocket?
1: She probably thinks you've got food in there. Have you?
13: Oh, yes. I never go anywhere without a pocket of goose food.
14: Martin, the seed cake.
13: Oh, right. Yeah, actually, I do.
1: Give her that, then, and she'll leave you alone.
13: All right. There you go. Right. All gone. No, nothing else for you. See, completely empty. Oh, God.
14: What is it?
13: Oh, God, I think this goose has just eaten my father's signet ring.
10: I just don't know the sort of things people say.
11: Yes, you do. You've heard me tease Martin hundreds of times.
10: Oh, right, okay. I noticed Sir isn't terribly tall today.
11: Yes. That's better. Of course, I am quite tall.
10: Oh, damn. It's just really difficult with you. There's nothing to make fun of.
11: Well, I'm a 57-year-old first officer with 3 ex-wives, and I'm drinking sodding pineapple juice.
10: I know. So?
11: Nothing. You know, I think maybe you should give up on teasing. It's not really your thing.
10: Okay.
11: If it helps, you are excellent at being teased.
10: Oh, really, am I?
11: Oh, first rate. Second only to Martin. He's the master.
10: Oh, thanks, Douglas. And maybe if I practice, I could get as good as him.
11: As good as Martin? I'm afraid not. He always goes the extra mile. The man just phoned me from up a tree.
14: All right. Thank you so much, Mr. Fisher. Come on, Martin. We've got 18 minutes. Go, go, go.
13: No, no, no, but what about my ring?
14: I'll get you another ring.
13: It was my father's.
14: Yes, I'm sorry, but look, Martin, a goose ate it. What do you want me to do? Give it the Heimlich maneuver?
1: You could buy the goose.
13: I don't want to buy a goose.
1: I don't want to sell you a goose. But if you want that ring, you're going to have to take the goose it comes in.
13: Carolyn, can I take a goose on Gertie?
14: If it will get you on the plane before dusk, you can take a giant panda.
13: Right, okay, how much is it?
1: Depends. Which one do you want?
13: Which one? Well, the one that left my ring, of course.
1: Ah, with you so far. Which one's that?
13: I don't know.
1: Ah, no.
13: Oh, God.
1: You know, if I were you...
13: Yes?
1: I'd have kept an eye on it.
13: Thank you.
11: Jerry, 2 more pineapple juices over here.
0: Do you not think maybe you've had enough?
11: No, I don't.
0: Only they're quite acidic. You can get yourself a stomach ulcer.
11: Don't worry, Jerry. We can handle our juice. Carolyn.
10: Hey, Mum, where have you been?
14: No time, no time. Get ready for takeoff in 14 minutes.
10: Mum?
14: Hurry!
10: Oh, hey, Skip!
13: Douglas, quick, I need your help.
11: Martin, good Lord, you're soaking wet.
13: Yes, well, it's raining outside. Look.
11: What happened to your uniform?
13: I tore it falling out of a tree.
11: Yes, but what's that all over it?
13: Oh, goose droppings.
11: Is your hand okay?
13: No, a bee stung me,
11: What are you carrying?
13: What does it look like? A stuffed sheep?
11: You see, Arthur? The master.
13: Douglas, listen. There's a truck full of geese outside, and one of them at my dad's ring, and I don't know which one, and I know there's nothing you could do, but is there anything you can do?
11: Gosh. Well, it's a bit of a tall order, Martin, even for me.
13: You can't do anything.
11: I didn't say that. Jerry.
10: Douglas.
11: This is Martin. Martin is a man who would like to discover which of a truckload of geese has swallowed a valuable ring. Martin, this is Jerry. Jerry is a man who wishes he could get more use out of his metal-detecting game. Perhaps you two could have a profitable discussion.
10: Oh, grand.
14: Oh, come on. Where are you all? 12 minutes.
13: Yes, Caroline, but before that, though, I just want to very quickly x-ray all the geese.
14: You want to... No, I'm sorry, Martin. I'm very sorry, but there is no time now. Come on.
13: No, I'm sorry, Caroline. I carried the sheep for you. I climbed the tree. I rode the back of the truck. But now... I have to x-ray these geese.
11: Always the extra mile.
9: That was Cabin Pressure by John Finnemore. It starred Stephanie Cole as Caroline, Roger Allam as Douglas, Benedict Cumberbatch as Martin, and John Finnemore as Arthur. It also starred Marion McLaughlin as Breeder, Robert Wilport as Jerry, and John Omani as Farmer Fisher. The producer was David Tyler, and the programme was a positive production for the BBC.
2: You know, some marmalades get some of their tang from added flavouring. While Robertson's Golden Shred gets all of its tang from Seville oranges. What would you rather have for breakfast?
21: I came across Mr. Kipling in a meadow by the church. If I've painted that spire once, he said, I've painted it a dozen times. 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
9: 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With Jay Tarsis, Jan Ravens, James Fleet, Hugh Dennis, Penelope Nice, Tony Morsley, Susie Blake, Philip Pope, Michael Fenton Stevens, and Andy Hamilton.
28: You think you're so clever, don't you, mister, huh? You think you can just carry on living under my roof and eating your way through my shop completely free of charge? Well, the good times are over, my little friend. With you in a second, madam. Right, you freeloading sponger. This is where I wipe that smug smirk off your face.
29: Why are you threatening that rat, Samuel?
28: Elizabeth, what are you doing here? Are you mad?
29: Possibly, but at least I'm not at the talking to rodent stage.
28: But what if Joshua walked in now? And what if he worked out that you're his long-lost mother?
29: And when did Joshua last work something out?
28: Well, it's got to happen someday. Just hope I see it before I die. And what if Mary happened along?
29: Samuel, let's just
28: be... The rat's out in the open.
29: Why are you so obsessed with a rat?
28: Not any rat. The rat. This one's an evil genius who's been tormenting me for weeks.
29: Oh, then just put poison down for it.
28: I did that, but somehow he managed to take the poison and sneak it into my sandwich. Luckily, it fell out the bottom before I had a chance to eat it, which is why these sandwich things will never catch on.
29: I've heard this Earl of Sandwich is currently the commander of the British fleet.
28: Yeah, well, I bet their decks are covered with cheese. Now, you excuse me, please, while I destroy this creature, and then my shop will be free from rats.
29: You mean he's your only rat?
28: Yes, I run a clean shop. You go into Obadiah's general store, it's full of rats.
29: That's because it's full of stock, whereas your shelves are virtually empty.
28: Well, that's just typical of you. You're such a pessimist. To you, the shelves are virtually empty, but to me, they're a tiny bit full.
29: Samuel, why won't you just let me dig you out of this hole by buying the shop and letting you run it?
28: I don't need charity from you and your Scottish squeeze. Where is Agnes, anyway?
29: In Boston. She's checking on some property we own.
28: Oh, there you see. I'm sorry, that is all wrong. Women are supposed to clean things, not own them. You're undermining the whole fabric of society.
29: Oh, get out of the dark ages. Why, Russia is led by a woman who's just humiliated the might of the Ottoman Empire, Catherine the Great.
28: Oh, what's so great about humbling a few Turks? Personally, I'd call her Catherine the Mediocre. Besides, she's no example to hold up. We've all heard about her and the horses. There's not a stallion in St. Petersburg that can sleep at night.
29: Oh, that's just male tittle-tattle. Men just can't stand successful women. And that's why you can't let me buy this shop. It's pathetic. It's childish.
3: Samuel, we have a crisis. Oh, hello, gorgeous.
28: You remember Elizabeth?
3: Indeed I do. And where's that cute little tease of a girlfriend of yours, eh? She fancies me.
29: She hurls at the mention of your name.
3: Yeah, that's how it always starts.
28: What's the crisis?
3: Oh, there's been an incident in town. A confrontation between soldiers and some locals. Anyway, your Joshua didn't like the way these recluse were throwing their weight around, so he started throwing them around.
28: Oh,
3: yeah,
28: no.
3: Quite a long way in some cases. Yeah. There's one still clinging to the steeple. Anyway, chaos ensued. More soldiers arrived and got thrown around.
29: Has Joshua been arrested?
3: No, miss. Luckily, he was spirited away by some rebel hotheads, followers of that Abraham Smith, apparently. And as they ran off, they were hailing Joshua as a hero.
28: Oh, God help us.
29: What?
28: Well, it's a terrifyingly short step from hero to martyr.
29: Oh.
28: And Joshua's such an innocent.
3: Yeah, several patrols have been dispatched to search the woods and bring Joshua to justice.
29: My poor baby, we have to do something.
28: Yes, of course. Yes, we need a clever plan. Let's see now.
29: Well?
28: I'm trying to think of what the rat would do.
29: Joshua needs rescuing.
28: Yes, I know. McGurk, will you come with me?
3: With pleasure and for a fee.
28: Come on, then.
29: I'll come too.
28: You will not. This is man's work for men who are manly and masculine in a male way.
29: Just go!

0: Oh, stop! Stop, you're hurting me, Walter.
1: How can I be? I'm way over here, gathering apples.
0: Walter! Walter! Walter! Walter! Walter!
1: What are you doing, Mary?
0: Well, I'm practicing the many variations of uttering your silly English name whilst in the throes of passion.
1: You make it sound so frightening, as well as daunting, not to mention painful.
0: Oh, yes. But apparently it's the sweetest kind of pain, and there's no use in delaying it any longer. Give me one of your apples so I can at long last bite into the forbidden fruit. See, Walter, how the juice runs down my arms. Here, you must taste of the same nectar. Let the juices intermingle.
1: Oh, Mary. Mary. Mary. Mary.
0: Yes, my love.
1: You're sitting on my arm.
0: Oh, I'm sorry.
1: Oh, it's gone all tingly.
0: Oh, put it around me, Walter. Then it will feel fine. There.
1: Oh, my irrepressible Mary. I've tried to remain unsullied throughout our courtship, but your charms are so overwhelming that now I'm becoming overwhelmed, for want of a better word.
0: Oh, then let's succumb to the overwhelmingness of it all. Lay me down on nature's carpet, being careful of the pine needles. Haven't we waited long enough?
1: Well, I certainly have, since puberty's alarming onset.
0: Yes, and so have I.
1: So have you, but I assumed that...
0: Assumed what, Walter?
1: You mean to say that you've never actually...
0: Did not, Walter!
1: But all those occasions when you've groped and nipped at my...
0: Well, that's mere prologue, as I understand it.
1: So, that would mean you're still a,
0: Technically.
1: Well, so am I, technically. I picked up the essentials around the barracks, of course. Brawny snippets of saucy dialogue that caused me strange rumblings in my nether region.
0: Yes. And I've read my share of moist and steamy romantic novels, but they've always tended to dissolve into metaphorical meanderings which left me panting yet unfulfilled.
1: And I've listened in the night to McGurk's lusty lyrics involving such things as diddling the diddle with his diddle-daddle stick.
0: And I've ridden many a wild mustang and felt its powerful thrust in my loins.
1: Oh, good Lord, I can't stand it.
0: Take me, Walter.
1: Yes.
0: No.
1: Oh, if not for these accursed military breeches.
0: Shall I help you?
1: They're a little complicated.
0: Oh, you Brits and your obsession with buttons.
1: Ouch.
0: Mary, is that you?
2: Oh.
1: Good day to you, Mrs. Spriggs.
0: Captain Brimshaw.
1: At your service, madam.

0: before he finds Abraham.
1: Oh, well, good luck.
2: Ezekiel loves me so much.
0: And I've been horrible to him.
1: Oh, right. Well, try the next forest along.
0: But he's a decent and good, if homely man. And now I find I've grown fond of him. If he'll allow me to put my indiscretion behind me, we can and will find happiness.
1: Fine. Happy hunting to you. Bye now.
0: I'm going. Oh, one thing, sister.
1: What?
0: Those buttons unsnap. You don't have to bite them off.
3: Be careful, Cora.
1: Hey, what do you know? Look, they do unsnap.
3: Oh, so they do.
1: You didn't know that?
3: No, I suppose that explains why it takes me so long to put them on in the morning.
1: Well, do you think you might wriggle out of them now, then?
3: What? Just like that?
1: What, do you want a string quartet?
3: Well, I'm a bit distracted.
1: Why?
3: Well, perhaps that rebel patrol pointing those pistols at us has something to do with it.
1: Where?
4: Over here. You best get those bridges snapped up, Lobster Beck.
1: Put down those muskets. I know you boys.
5: And we know you, Mary Oliphant. And from where we stand, it appears you're consorting with the enemy.
1: Not yet, I haven't.
4: Consort us, interrupt us then.
5: We're taking you and the teabag prisoner in the name of Abraham Smith. Do up your buttons, you scurvy English weasel, and come with us.
3: I'll not be taken prisoner by mercenaries.
4: They will have to kill you.
3: However, I don't consider you chaps mercenaries in the strictest sense, more like slightly over-enthusiastic patriots.
6: I reckon Joshua came this way. Look at the size of this footprint.
7: Oh, yeah. Careful you don't fall in.
6: Oh, yeah. Hey, they can't be far ahead of us.
7: Well, let's get after them. Come on. What are you waiting for?
6: Well, we never actually discussed the size of my fee.
7: Is money the only thing you ever think about?
6: No. There's breasts and...
7: Hey, you'll get paid, you little...
8: Hey, halt! Who goes there?
6: Soldiers, let me do the talking.
8: Halt! Friend or foe?
6: Oh, friend, very much so, Captain. Sergeant McGurk at your service, sir. To whom do I have the honor of listening?
8: Captain Roger Hotspur. I've been ordered to apprehend any colonists found in the woods on the assumption that they are rebel spies. Corporal, seize the colonists, will you?
6: Oh, no, you can't do that.
8: Well, I have my orders.
6: Oh, but he's not a rebel spy. He's an English spy.
8: An English spy?
6: Yes. Yes, cunningly disguised as a colonial shopkeeper with a balding pate and a big, fat, American-looking arse. Yeah.
8: You're saying he's English?
6: Yes. His name is Jasper Chumley Fitzwilliam.
8: Well, let the man speak for himself. So, Jasper, you're an English spy, huh?
9: Oh, lots of mercy, yes, Governor. I'm from jolly old Blighty, and no mistake. Tally-ho, pip-pip and crikey-blimey. Why, I'm as English as an English Englishman. God bless you, love a duck, and ding-dong bell to you and all who sail in you. Here's to your stiff upper trousers, old bean. Anyone for crumpets?
8: Why is he talking like that?
6: Like what?
8: Like that? Why has he got that ridiculous accent?
6: He's from Ipswich.
8: I've been to Ipswich. They don't talk like that.
6: Sorry, no. When I said he was from Ipswich, I meant he was born in Ipswich, but he grew up in Southend.
8: Well, I've also been to Southend.
6: No. Sorry, not Southend. The Southend of Hampshire.
8: Whereabouts in South Hampshire?
6: Haven't.
8: Ah, now.
6: Got a clue whereabouts in Hampshire. I really haven't got the foggiest, sir.
8: But why is he so quiet?
6: Well, he's shy. Most spies are. They shun the limelight, spies.
8: Jasper, which part of Southampton are you from? Only my family's from Portsmouth.
9: Well, mine's not. I'm from a little-known village called, Little Tiny Hamletville Gulch.
8: Little Tiny Hamletville Gulch?
9: Yes, on Stoke. Do you know it?
8: I can't say I do, no.
6: No, well, it's a tucked away little spot, which is why it has this unique accent, which keeps changing.
8: Oh, well, you learn something new every day.
6: Yeah, well, look, we must be on our way. Captain Jasper here has lots of spying to do, you know, to help defeat these damn rebels.
9: Oh, indeed, may God jolly well mangle the beetroot, the bally old bounders.
6: It's a local expression.
8: Ah, yes. So, well, tell me, Jasper, can you do a convincing American accent then?
7: Sure can.
8: Oh, that is brilliant. Did you hear that, boys?
10: Very, very good.
8: Yes, well, say something else. Go on.
7: Down with the king.
8: Perfect.

0: You red coats are scum.
1: Bravo. That is uncanny. Well, we'll leave you two to carry on with your espionage. Those rebels don't stand a chance, what? Goodbye, Jasper. Cheerio.
0: Cheerio. Are all British soldiers that stupid?
2: Only the ones in command.
0: My English accent was pretty impressive, wasn't it?
2: Yeah, it was special, yeah. One thing, though, if we should happen upon any more red coat patrols...
0: Yes?
2: ...then you're a deaf mute whose tongue was ripped out by Indians.

0: Thanks for the roasted goat, Abraham. Delicious. 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And the hooves were nice and crunchy. You know, it's really been a lot of fun hanging around with you and in your secret hideaway with you and your bloodthirsty rebels, Abraham. But I have to go home now. My father's going to be worrying where I am, and he needs help with the heavy stuff. So I'll just be heading back to...
1: Quiet!
0: Or I could stay a few more minutes. Maybe have some dessert. But after that, I really must be going. Abraham, if that's all the same to you...
1: Quiet.
0: I noticed some of your men drawing placards with my likeness above a slogan, which I'm told reads, Big Joshua says, killed the red-jacketed bastards. That's a nice slogan, but I'm not for outright killing. No. Hurling, hitting with sticks, well, that's all good fun, but killing's bad.
1: Quiet.
0: You know, Abraham, it seems to me you're a man of few words. Well, one, really.
1: Quiet.
0: Yeah, that's the one.
2: Now, just calm down there.
3: Unhand me, you filthy brigand.
2: No one to approach Captain Smith.
3: Captain Smith, my goiter. And what army is here, Captain? Tell me. Go ahead.
2: The army of the people.
3: Huh. That's a fake army. I'm Belch on your army.
2: You were drunk, sir.
3: Of course I'm drunk, you varlet. You would stumble into this snake pit sober. Now stand aside. I'm here to defend my errant wife's honor, such as it is. Where is Abraham Smith? Prepare to be challenged. Which one of you is Abraham Smith?
1: I am.
3: All right, then. You'll be glad, aren't you? Well, no matter, I'll show you no mercy. I haven't trudged all this way to go whining off into the sunset like a yellow mongrel. The gauntlet's been thrown. The die is cast. The cat's out of the bag. The fat's in the fire, the goose is cooked, the proof's in the pudding. The cheese stands alone.
4: Hello,
3: Joshua. Joshua. Oh, it's you behind me. I thought I was standing in the shadow of a tree. Don't tell me you're one of these mercenary old mercenaries.
0: I'm their hero, and they're putting me on their recruiting posters. But I'd rather go home.
3: Well, I shall escort you home. As soon as I've given this scoundrel a thrashing. What do you say, Smith? Speak, man. Speak. Isn't the Carrot Top swaggering leader of a rebellious uprising supposed to be at least capable of speech?
1: Pick your weapon, you pork-filled bag of lard. I'm going to annihilate you.
3: Oh, good. You can speak. Very wide vocabulary, in fact.
1: Your weapon.
3: My weapon. Dancing. That's my weapon, the minuet. Whoever trips a light more fantastic, so shall he win. And I think you'll find I'm quite fancy on my feet for one, so seemingly chubby. Have a view, then. Strike up the band.
1: I'll pick the weapon, then.
3: No, no, no. You don't get to choose. I get to choose. I'm the guest. And I choose big, heavy stones that you mustn't lift and throw, but you can roll them. Not too fast. Along the ground.
2: You can't go in there, man.
5: Hands off me.
3: Cora?
5: Leave me alone.
3: Cora, how did you find me in this godforsaken encampment tucked away in the wilderness? Like the lair on the banks of the Tiber of the wolf-suckling twins, Romulus and Remus, who in Rome slew Amulius and restored the throne to Numitor.
5: What was the question?
3: No idea. Still, you're here. So watch me outdance this dastard. Even at the risk of death.
5: There will be no dying today, husband.
1: I'll be the judge of that. Tie them all up!
6: Slow down, Sam. Stop, stop, stop and smell the piney woods.
7: No time for smelling, McGurk. Abraham Smith's camp could be over the next hillock.
6: Oh, you said that about the last hillock.
7: One of these hillocks will be the right hillock.
6: Yeah, well, I'm not at my best on hillocks, and can we stop saying hillock?
7: What exactly is a hillock, anyway?
6: I don't know. It's a sort of bollock with grass on it.
7: Try to keep up.
6: Well, you try to keep up, you two-legged git. Nobody takes the time to consider the handicap when they're scampering helter-skelter through the underbrush, do they, huh?
7: No, maybe someday all the forests in America will have special ramp slopes and handrails and chairs with wheels for disadvantaged blokes such as yourself.
6: Yeah, right.
2: That's far enough.
7: Oh, no. It's another patrol. It's Americans this time.
6: Yeah, is it me or is the entire population of North America in these woods today?
7: This time I'll do the talking.
4: Right. Stop your whispering. Hands in the air.
7: Put your weapons down. We're friendly. I'm Samuel Oliphant, a well-respected citizen of the city of Baltimore.
2: Yeah, then who's your slimy redcoat fellow traveler?
7: He's my cousin, from Virginia. Thomas,
6: Jefferson.
7: Perfect. Thank you.
4: Thomas Jefferson? What? The Thomas Jefferson?
6: Why, yes, indeed he do.
7: Yes, indeed he do.
6: Yes, indeed he do, yeah.
2: Yeah, it's funny. I always picture Thomas Jefferson as taller and without a stump.
6: Me disguise. I'm a master disguise, known in my circles as the human chameleon.
4: Well, I'll be damned.
6: Oh, I hope not, sir. I sincerely hope not.
7: So, if that's all, we'll be getting along then.
6: Yeah, you mean Mosey, cousin Mosey.
7: Yeah, I mean Mosey.
6: Mosey, yeah.
7: I think you can get your voice a little higher, Thomas.
2: Hey, hold on a second. How come he's wearing a uniform?
7: Which uniform?
2: The red one.
7: Does that seem red to you? I suppose it's a reddish, but not loud red.
4: It's a British uniform.
7: I don't see how you can say that.
6: Now, I'm afraid the young gentleman is right, Samuel. When you hear how this uniform came to be in my possession, you're going to be scratching your heads like a chicken scratching gravel.
7: Oh, boy.
6: You see, several of my slaves from the plantation cut this very uniform off a wounded redcoat sergeant when they discovered abandoned in a marsh outside of Richmond as the crow flies, whereupon they then commenced to present it to me as a souvenir for the humane and benevolent way I treat them. Dip me in maple syrup and I'll eat a bug if I'm lying.
4: That won't be necessary, Mr. Jefferson. Your story makes perfect sense.
7: So we'll just mosey along,
6: mosey.
2: Yeah, unless Mr. Jefferson requires an escort, sir.
6: No, I'm fine, boys, but I should be commending you alert scouts to your superior officers. Might I have your names?
2: Yeah, well, we're the Bush brothers. Yeah.
4: I'm George, and this here's Jeb.
7: Well, God bless you, boys. May you have many children.
2: Okay, yeah. Well, we'll leave you to go on your way there.
6: Y'all take care now, you hear? Oh, they're going good. I can stop chewing this straw.
7: Thomas Jefferson.
6: Yeah.
7: That was a little overconfident, wasn't it? Why the hell did you choose Thomas Jefferson?
6: Because I can't do George Washington.
8: So, please, Abraham, I beg of you. What I'm asking you is please do not harm Ezekiel. Ignore his challenge.
2: Quiet!
8: Eloquent as usual. You see, Ezekiel is basically a good man, the father of my child. He may not be the barrel-chested, handsome, brooding warrior whose smoldering glances still make me go weak in the knees, but he's an honest, caring man who loves me and loves my son.
9: He likes me, too.
8: Yes, thank you, Joshua. That's very helpful.
9: If he had a dog and rabbits, he'd like them, too.
8: Yes, but I...
3: And pie. I really like pie.
8: Could you please both shut up? My husband can't fight you, Abraham. He's drunk, and even if he were sober, he fights like a daisy.
3: A mighty daisy.
8: He's just bewildered and confused by my reckless behavior.
10: Yeah,
8: understand
10: it.
8: Stop pushing us!
11: Remove these shackles, damn you.
9: Mary!
8: Joshua!
10: Mary!
8: Cora!
3: Brimshaw!
11: Ezekiel!
9: Brimshaw!
3: Mary!
11: Joshua!
8: Ezekiel! Brimshaw! Abraham!
9: Quiet! Stop this madness! Pardon me, Abraham? I said, stop this madness!
3: Cora, do you remember your paramour having a speech defect?
8: Not really. He was always a man of few words. Now I know why.
2: Oh, you've done it now. You made him angry. You made him use words with S's in them.
9: Silence!
2: Oh, boy, here we go.
9: He rejected some more spies, sir!
11: Samuel!
7: Grimshaw!
8: McGurk!
6: Mary!
7: Joshua!
9: Shut up! This is incessant sanitation!
7: Anybody got a towel?
9: Now, unfortunately, you've all stumbled across our secret hideaway. Which means, sadly, you'll all have to be silent.
6: What did he say? He got rocks in his mouth.
9: You'll have to be killed.
6: Oh, thank you. I got that. Cheers.
8: Killed? Is this what
10: we're fighting the revolution for. The freedom to kill innocent people. You big, red-headed, plug-ugly lummox!
7: You don't take that personally, Mr. Smith. She's had a bad week. Women stuff.
10: I'm ashamed I ever knew you, Abraham. I'd like to spit in your face.
7: Her as well. Bad weeks all around.
11: May I say something? By the powers vested in me by His Majesty King George, I have no choice but to place all of you rebels under arrest.
2: There's 30 of us rebels and just two of you redcoats.
6: Yeah. Actually, it's 31 rebels and one redcoat. Yeah, I've suddenly gone over the cause of liberty, joining you patriots. God bless America. Yankee Doodle Dandy, pass the apple pie. Eh? You know what I mean?
2: No, no, you don't. Oh. Get back there and prepare to meet your maker.
0: Hey, that was good. He said that all without a single S.
2: Blindfold the men, and then bunch them up together. That way we can save on ammo. Go on, bunch them up.
12: Yeah, I'm sorry about this, Mr. Jefferson.
6: That's all right, Jim.
2: All right, men. Prepare to fire.
10: This is tantamount to murder.
12: No, no, you're wrong there. It is murder.
4: Nothing tantamount about it.
12: Yeah, no, I don't mean to be pedantic, man.
2: Prepare to fire, men. Ready?
13: Not so fast, Abraham Smith.
2: Oh, not another one. Who are you?
13: My name's Elizabeth. Elizabeth?
7: Stale Biscuit.
13: Right, Stale Biscuit. And I'm here to secure the release of my friends. These people. So hand them over.
10: Who is this woman? Her reckless stupidity reminds me of someone.
3: Oh, it's hopeless. We're all going to die. Like the doomed Argonauts confronting the iron giant of Chaos, who... Now's not the time, is it?
13: I said release the prisoners.
2: Release them? To a woman? And a woman with no weapon?
13: Oh, I think you'll find I've got an extremely effective weapon.
7: Hot chocolate, Captain?
11: Ah, thank you, Samuel. Funny old day, really. Wasn't it lucky old Mrs. Stale Biscuit turning up like that, buying off the rebels with all that money?
7: Yes.
11: And did she have a lot of money? She gave each of those rebels £300 to disperse.
7: Yes.
11: And then...
7: Why are you telling me all this? I was there, wasn't I?
11: Well, I'm just recapitulating for my own benefit, trying to take in the enormity of it. You make a nice hot chocolate, sir.
7: Thank you very much.
11: Mrs. Stale Biscuit mentioned to me that she'd very much like to invest in your shop.
7: Well, did she? Well, perhaps I'll consider that. Possibly.
11: And that she'd like to see more of your children, apparently.
7: Really?
11: She saved your life, so you're in her debt.
7: Isn't it time you went to bed, Captain?
11: Yes, actually, I am pretty bushed. Oh, by the way, Sergeant.
6: Sir?
11: Your court-martial's at 10 o'clock tomorrow morning.
6: Court-martial, sir?
11: For desertion.
6: Ah, no. You see, what I was actually doing, sir, was attempting to win the rebels' confidence, whereupon I'd have taken Abraham Smith captive and thus secured our release. So what you probably meant to say, sir, rather than a court-martial, was the ceremony where I received my medal for my bravery, sir.
11: See you at 10, Sergeant.
7: Court-martial, eh, Roy? That's bad luck.
6: Oh, don't worry, sir. What's the worst that can happen?
7: You can be shot.
6: Oh, yeah, you're right there. Yeah. Well, in that case, I'll probably just slip away into the hills and blend in with the populace.
7: You're a little conspicuous, Roy.
6: Nah. Now, I'll disguise myself as a colonist and, using my convincing American accent, live an elegant life of leisure.
7: Leisure. We Americans say leisure.
6: Why?
7: We just do. Try it. Leisure.
6: Leisure.
7: Leisure.
6: Leisure.
7: Leisure.
6: Leisure. I can't do it.
7: All right, all right, all right. Don't get frustrated.
6: Frustrated.
7: Frustrated.
6: Frustrated.
7: Frustrated.
6: Frustrated.
7: All right. Try another word. Eggplant.
6: Aubergine.
7: It's eggplant.
6: It's not a plant and it doesn't lay eggs.
7: Yeah, yeah. But if you go into a store and you ask the clerk...
6: Clerk.
7: You know something, Roy? They'll spot you right away. You just don't stand a chance.
6: Chance.
7: What?
6: Chance. The word is chance.
7: The word's no, not
6: you
7: chance.
6: You see, Sam, this is why war is inevitable.
14: Revolting People featured Jay Tarsis as Samuel, Andy Hamilton as Sergeant McGurk, Jan Ravens as Mary, and James Fleet as Captain Brimshaw. Ezekiel was played by Hugh Dennis, Cora by Penelope Nice, Joshua by Tony Maudsley, Elizabeth by Susie Blake, Abraham Smith by Philip Pope, and other parts by Michael Fenton Stevens and members of the cast. Revolting People was written by Jay Tarsis and Andy Hamilton and produced by Paul Mayhew Archer.

0: If you're paying this kind of money for a car, you'd want it to have a touch of style, legroom, four doors, and all that. And if this is what you had in mind, you don't even have to pay that kind of money for the new Skoda Super Estelle.
1: Skoda's new Super Estelle puts the man in the street
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0: Charles, over here.
1: Ah, over there.
0: Are you sure this is safe?
1: Of course it's safe. This is the Chris Evans fan club. Not be here at all.
2: Good news, Charles. Downing Street is very happy.
1: Happy with the contribution of Prentice McCabe?
2: Well, that goes without saying. No. Happy with, well, everything. The polls are looking good, the economy's looking good, everything's looking good.
1: And you wouldn't say there's any danger of smugness or complacency?
2: What, us? Oh, no, of course not. We're New Labour.
1: There is such a thing as the arrogance of power.
2: Anyone talking about the arrogance of power is off message. And we wouldn't want that, would we? No. The good news is that I've got absolutely no work for Prentice McCabe at all.
1: No work? Nothing?
2: Absolutely nothing. We just don't need you at the moment. Things are just going too well.
1: But that's terrible.
2: Well, Charles, you're simply going to have to find yourself some new clients. After all, Prentice McCabe is a private company. Enterprise, Charles, don't want your agency becoming dependent on the state, do we? That's not very New Labour at all.
1: Archie, I feel sure that the range of services we offer...
3: Goodbye, Charles. See you around.
1: Archie, I would like a moment of your time. That's exactly what I got.
4: Sandy, if this is the vexed question of wages, now is not a good time.
5: No, it never is.
4: Let me put it this way. Are you familiar with the concept of liquidity and cash flow?
5: Well, no, not really.
4: Oh, pity. I was hoping one of us might be.
5: Do you mean you haven't got any money?
4: That is the nub of the essence of the gist, certainly.
5: Well, actually, that's not really what I wanted to see you about.
4: Oh, I see. Well, in that case, you know you can rely on my support, my help. You don't want to talk about money. Wonderful.
5: See, I went to visit my dad yesterday.
4: Ah, how is the old crook? And I say that supportively and helpfully.
5: Well, actually, his parole hearing comes up in 2 weeks.
4: Does it really? My word, doesn't time fly. Well, no, actually, I suppose it doesn't if you're in strange ways.
5: And I was telling him about your unique range of contacts at the highest level of government.
4: Yeah, it never fails, that one, does it? I can't positively recall an occasion when it worked, mind you.
5: And what we're thinking was, well, perhaps Prentice McKay could use his influence. You know, put in a word.
4: Put in a word? Use our influence?
5: After all, I mean, I have done a lot of work since I came in.
4: Yes, indeed. You've certainly benefited from the Prentice McCabe high-quality training package.
5: And you've benefited even more. So you could be said to owe me a favour.
4: Well, look, Sandy. Sandy, I'll tell you what I'll do.
5: Yeah?
4: I'll talk it over with Charles.
6: I did want this to be civilized, Charles. We live in such a brutal world.
1: Indeed we do.
6: And I'm told, I did ask around, that the civilized way to tell a chap he's no longer wanted is over poached eggs at Claridge's. Well, here we are.
1: I think I'll have a kipper.
6: No, you'll have the poached eggs, Charles.
1: No. I woke up this morning, looked out of the window and thought, kippers.
7: Are you ready to order, madam?
6: My companion will have the poached eggs.
1: Couldn't I have them boiled? Fried? Scrambled? Look, throw a couple of eggs at the wall and I'll lie underneath and catch the drips.
6: One kedgeree, poached eggs, and let's have some champagne.
7: Certainly.
6: You see, the thing is, Charles, I go through our company accounts and I notice monthly payments to Prentice McCabe Government Media Relations. And I have to ask myself, what are we getting in return? What is a government media relations agency?
1: We have a unique range of contacts at the highest level of government. It's never worked, that one, has it?
6: And sometimes I have to make tough decisions. It's a question of being tough, dynamic and flexible. That's just the business world.
7: One kedgeree, one poached eggs.
4: Charles, do I look dynamic and flexible to you?
1: Martin, the game we are playing is a very simple one. Either we make a profit or we go bust.
4: Well, it's a silly game and I don't want to play. It's vulgar.
1: It's capitalism.
4: It's not English.
1: Martin, the English discovered capitalism.
4: Yes, but we gave it away pretty quickly, didn't we? We went to the Germans and the Americans. We said, we've just discovered capitalism. We don't want it. You have it.
1: This agency, like it or not, depends on a relentless flow of high-powered business leaders offering high-powered money for the unique Prentice McCabe package.
4: Oh, Charles, can I lie down for a minute?
1: That's negativity, Martin, the old way of doing things. Those are the forces of conservatism.
4: I like the forces of conservatism. What's wrong with the forces of conservatism? Meeting old George for a pint and thinking, God, he's even more boring than he was last Friday, but at least he's still there. Turning on the Today programme and thinking, Sue McGregor doesn't get any better, does she? But at least she's still there.
3: Martin.
4: Being insulted by shop assistants. I wonder if you can help me. No, I'm on my break, but at least she's still there. Well, she isn't there. She's on her break.
1: Martin, we adapt to the forces of progress.
4: Perhaps with mobile telephones.
1: The forces of progress.
4: New ways of working. Do as you're told or you're sacked.
1: The forces of progress, Martin.
4: And you can't even get home and flip on the telly. You need 15 remote controls, a widescreen digital multiplex cinema, 300 channels, and all of them showing rubbish. I hate the forces of progress. People who say to you, have a nice day, and you smile politely because you're English, when what you want to say is my day is none of your damn business.
1: Martin, I can see where you're coming from on this one.
4: And you know what I really hate? Dynamic women. Dynamic women are the absolute and utter flaming limit.
5: Good morning. I mended the photocopier, done the filing, and I sorted your correspondence, Mr. McCabe. I put the one from Sir Harold Dixon's lawyer on the top.
1: What?
4: There's nothing to panic about, Charles. The Dixon account is receiving my urgent attention. Put it over there somewhere, Sandy.
5: There's a gentleman outside. He says he hasn't got an appointment, but could you possibly see him?
1: A client? A client! You see, Martin, they're flocking to the doors of Prentice McCabe. High-rolling, high-flying, decision-making.
5: It's the Bishop of Bath and Wales. Would you like to come this way?
8: Gentlemen,
1: my Lord Bishop, Prentice McCabe is at your service.
4: But only if you're a high-rolling bishop.
8: Gentlemen, God moves in a mysterious way.
4: So do the forces of progress, by the looks of it.
8: And that's why I've come to you.
4: Would you like some sherry?
1: Martin, the bishop doesn't want alcohol at 10 a.m.
8: The sherry would be delightful.
1: Oh, some sherry. Oh, well, of course, sherry. Yes, sherry,
4: It's in the cupboard outside.
5: What shall I put it down as?
4: What?
5: For my MVQ.
4: Oh, never mind that now.
5: But I've got to have a heading.
4: Serving the needs of management.
5: Oh, yeah, that's a good one.
1: Do sit down, Bishop. Or, would you prefer to kneel? I don't know, we have a cushion.
8: Gentlemen, I have come to you because I want you to save the Church of England. We are, as I expect you chaps would put it, losing market share.
4: Would we put it like that, Charles?
1: Oh, yes, that's exactly how we'd put it. What precisely do you mean by that?
8: I mean that no one is entering our establishments and buying what we have to offer. Over 70% of the population believes in God. Why can't we get them to come to church?
4: It's a fascinating question.
1: One we've often asked ourselves.
4: But what exactly does this have to do with Prentice McCabe?
8: Well, I'm speaking with the full authority of the Archbishop. I want you chaps to do what I believe you call a product relaunch.
1: You want us to relaunch God?
8: In a sense, yes. I want you to put the Church of England where it belongs.
4: After Rolf Harrison, before Dad's Army.
8: At the centre of our national life, there is a moral vacuum in the nation's soul. A vacuum where the Church ought to be. I may say that you come most warmly recommended. I understand you deal at the very highest levels of government and industry.
4: Do we?
1: Yes, we do.
4: Oh, yes, yes, we do, yes. But relaunching the Church of England, you're asking for a miracle. Well, mind you, I suppose people do in your neck of the woods.
1: It's a challenge, Martin. Your Grace must forgive my unspeakable vulgarity if I turn to the subject of mammon.
8: Mr. Prentice, the Church of England is well able to pay your fees.
1: In that case, the challenge is irresistible. Splendid sermon, Vicar.
4: I particularly enjoyed Life is Like the Ferry from Dover to Boulogne. I can't think why that had never struck me before.
1: And how very hip, if I may say so, to take as your theme our love for our fellow animals.
2: Oh, you found it stimulating?
4: Oh, my word, yes. Which of us has never stoned a crow? That question will come to mind.
1: Yes. And I did so enjoy the two ladies with their experimental tambourine. It wouldn't surprise me to see them booked for an extended season at Ronnie Scott's.
2: Stranger things have happened. He moves in a mysterious way.
4: So do the tambourine.
2: You see, I like my congregation to be happy.
1: Well, I think they both were.
2: May we hope to see you next Sunday?
1: A bit difficult, unfortunately.
4: Next Sunday, oh dear.
2: We do hold services during the week, of course.
1: Yes, I tell you what, we'll ring the advance box office and see what's available, all right?
4: It's impossible, Charles.
1: Well, think of the church as an ailing business. We are its management consultants. What do we recommend?
4: I suppose the usual things. Modernise, downsize, go into partnership with private industry.
1: Well, Martin, I scarcely think we're going to remove the deep-seated problems of the Anglican faith by renaming it the Church of St. Woolworth's Without. No, we need to be more fundamental. Why don't people go to church?
4: Because they don't see any reason why they should.
1: Yes, that's good.
4: No, it isn't.
1: No, no, you've identified a vital aspect of the problem. Here is a product that people don't realise they need. Now, let's look at the marketplace. Is there a rival firm doing things our client ought to be doing?
4: Well, the Roman Catholics are still thriving.
1: Exactly. The C of E is playing to empty houses all over the country when the Pope is packing them in like Andrew Lloyd Webber. Why?
4: Well, have you got the results of that research survey?
5: Can I have a quick word?
4: We're a bit tied up at the moment, Sandy.
5: I just wondered if you'd had a chance to mention to Mr. Prentice, you know, what we talked about.
4: Oh, yes. Well, actually, no. But I haven't forgotten.
5: No, of course not. I would have typed your letters, only I forgot.
1: Would I be right in thinking that our Sandy is not her usual sunny self this morning?
4: If she's worried about her father, his parole's coming up, the miserable old sinner. Actually, I did promise I'd mention it to you. Sandy wants us to use our influence.
1: Does she? Oh, dear.
3: Of what did God die?
1: I'm sorry?
3: It's one of the questions we asked in our research survey, of what did God die? Now listen to this, he committed suicide because everyone stopped talking to him.
1: It's rather good, and for our purposes, completely useless.
3: And, no, and listen to this, God did not die, he signed an exclusive deal with Sky Box Office and is only available on satellite and cable. And this one, God died because he heard Cliff Richard and did the only decent thing under the circumstances.
4: Hardly the basis for a corporate strategy, is it?
1: George, you seem distracted. I know that at some point today you said something intelligent and important, Martin. I only wish I could remember what it was.
4: Well, 27% of people polled.
1: No. It was nothing to do with the research survey. What were we discussing before that?
4: You said you'd like to help Sandy's dad.
1: And you said his parole hearing's up in 2 weeks. The miserable old sinner. That's it. Sin. Sin. That's the corporate strategy.
4: It amazes me. You can get like this after 2 glasses of Chardonnay.
1: No, no, listen. Listen, Martin. Margaret Thatcher. Did anybody actually like Margaret Thatcher?
4: Don't be ridiculous.
1: But everybody voted for her, didn't they? And why? Because she served everybody right. She made people suffer and they came back for more.
4: Time after time.
1: Precisely my point. Now, look at the Bells and Smells Brigade, the left-footers. Do they pack their congregation in by telling them how wonderful they are? Of course not. Their message is, you're all miserable sinners, you better get to church fast. And that's where the Anglicans are getting it wrong. They tell people to be happy and clappy, when they should be giving them a slappy on the nappy.
4: Have you been a naughty boy? Ring Canterbury 461932.
1: Exactly.
4: Charles, I don't think we can revive the Church of England with a series of suggestive postcards in phone boxes.
1: Oh, we'll do better than that. We'll run a poster campaign nationwide. Let's spend some of the bishop's money. And time for you to start writing some speeches.
9: It is a pleasure and a privilege to be with you today at the annual assembly of the Mothers of Christian Invention. My friends, just you wait, Henry Higgins, just you wait. You'll be sorry, but your tears will be too late. And that, in a very real sense, says it all. You know, I find at the start of this new millennium, we are all asking ourselves, who are we? I want this afternoon to offer an Anglican perspective on that question. If I wanted a word to describe the British people, that word would be pestilential. We are a nation wallowing in a cesspit of moral depravity, obsessed with greed, lust, and football. We are told that the economy is booming. We are told that we are the fifth richest nation in the world. Well, I say to the government, humbug! I say to our political masters, hypocrites!
10: I say, wipe the grin from your self-serving, self-satisfied faces. This is not a time to be smug and complacent. This is a time to think on your sins.
2: Do you think it would be unreasonable of me to suggest that the Church of England has gone off message?
1: Church of England? Off message?
4: Well, I don't think anyone notices the Church of England's message nowadays, do you?
2: You think not? So nobody's noticed the poster campaign?
1: Poster campaign?
4: Poster campaign for the dear old C of E. Has there been one?
2: Gentlemen, the Prime Minister was returning from a speaking engagement in the North last night when he was confronted by a billboard, an enormous billboard, saying, "Don't make me come down there, God." And this was right at the entrance to Watford Gap Services Station.
1: Well, I expect that comes under the heading of celestial restaurant criticism. Scarcely important, is it?
2: Well, 10 minutes later, in the Romford Road, there were two posters. One of the Prime Minister smiling and the strapline, "New Labour Britain, the place to be." Right next to it was a picture of Dante's Inferno and a caption saying, "I told you not to listen to false prophets, God." I mean, since when did God become leader of the opposition?
4: I've always rather thought of him as a liberal democrat.
2: I mean, what has got into these people? Centuries of quiescence, of being the epitome of reassuring irrelevance. Everyone wants to know the Church of England is there, but no one wants to go anywhere near it, like county cricket or BBC One.
1: Don't you think this nationwide poster campaign can be simply dismissed as the last tortured death throes of millennial angst?
2: That's utter rubbish.
4: Well, it is, but it has a certain pleasing rhythm.
2: Gentlemen, I would not wish you to underestimate the seriousness with which the PM regards this matter, after a particularly objectionable thought for the day this morning.
4: I heard it. Yeah, something to do with the British people being obsessed with materialism and the retail price index.
2: Indeed.
4: And the chap finished off, "If an RPI shall offend thee, pluck it out." I wonder who wrote that.
1: Yes, I really can't imagine.
2: Now, obviously, the government cannot be seen to intervene in the affairs of the church.
1: But Prentice McCabe could, if we were still on our generous retainer.
2: Charles, I want the Church of England back on message. All this nonsense about sin, making people feel miserable. What on earth has got into them?
5: The Bishop of Bath and Wells is here.
1: You didn't order a bishop, did you, Martin?
4: No, mine's the tuna mayonnaise on brown. The bishop... The bishop must be yours, Charles.
1: Bath and Wells. Oh, yes, he's an old school friend.
2: Oh, really?
1: Yes, very old. Yes. It's amazing, isn't it? One minute a chap's skiving off Rugby to firebomb the tuck shop. Next minute he's the Bishop of Bath and Wells.
5: Mr. Prentice, I've nearly finished the typing.
1: Oh, good.
5: How many pays are in depravity?
1: So, Canterbury is delighted, and Downing Street is disgusted.
4: It is a bit thick, Charles. I mean, here we have one very satisfied client. The Church of England is commanding more attention than it has done in decades.
1: Yes, I know what you mean. We seem to have done some of our best work on this account. Sir Harold Dixon would give his eye teeth for some of this stuff.
4: Even so.
1: Yes, quite. For us, the wishes of number 10 must come first. The government's generous retainer must at all costs be retained.
4: Yes, we can hardly rest the financial future of Prentice McCabe on some here today, gone tomorrow theory of eternal salvation.
1: The time has come for a wheeze.
4: The problem is, Charles, you've been too successful.
1: I suppose there's always the classic.
4: What?
1: Well, the bishop is due to address an ecumenical gathering on the 2nd of this month. Now, if you recall, we were asked to provide some suggestions about what he might say.
4: Oh, yes. What shall it profit a man if his property goes up by 20,000 and he loses his own soul? His lordship wanted, what was it? Lashings of misery.
1: Yes. Now, if in delivering his lashings of misery, the bishop were to appear conspicuously merry...
4: What? The laced drinks, wheeze, honestly, Charles. The Queen's Master of Wheezers, the Emeritus Professor of Wheezers in the University of Oxford, Honest Charlie, Purveyor of Wheezers to the Gentry, reduced to achieving a political objective by lacing a bishop's tipple. Pathetic.
1: Well, you suggest something.
4: Reason with him. Put it to him that Downing Street would look favourably on a slight change of tone.
11: This is a free country, Mr. Prentice. Are you suggesting that the church, a church with a deep love of liberty, is required to be on message? That we are all required to sing New Labour's company song? That even the church is required to toe the party line?
4: Yeah, that's about it. That's a very useful canter around this particular course. That's exactly what we're suggesting.
12: Let me put it this way, my lord. You have every right to say exactly what you decide.
4: Good.
12: However, when the seat of Canterbury next falls vacant, Downing Street will not be uninvolved in the selection process. A candidate who in the past has been cooperative...
11: But that's a disgraceful suggestion. Are you implying that I became a bishop out of personal ambition?
4: Well, it will be an odd direction for personal ambition to take, I grant you.
11: After all, Mr. Prentice, it was your suggestion. Lay the emphasis on sin, you said, and lay it on thick.
4: You did say that, Charles, yes.
11: Look at the success of Margaret Thatcher, you said.
4: You did say that, Charles.
12: Yes, I did say that, yes. Martin, why don't you go and drink a cocktail while the ice is solid and the glass is crushed?
11: Gentlemen, my mind is made up. My message will be stern and unbending. Statistics of economic success are the indicators of moral emptiness.
12: It's a very nice place, Canterbury. 4 weeks' holiday and luncheon vouchers.
11: Mr. Prentice, I have no interest at all in being the next Archbishop of Canterbury.
12: Haven't you? Oh, bugger, my lord.
5: I'm really not happy about this, Mr. Prentice.
12: Sandy, there's nothing to it.
5: No, I really don't want to do this.
12: Oh, may heaven preserve us from a youth trainee with a conscience. Sandy, it's a vital part of your NVQ.
5: Is it?
12: Of course it is. Look, Unit 6, keyboard skills. Unit 7, efficient filing. Unit 8... getting a bishop smashed out of his cassock.
4: Charles, if Sandy doesn't want to do it, she doesn't want to do it.
12: Well, you and I won't be able to. Look, at considerable trouble, I have managed to broaden Sandy's experience by getting her a place at the Episcopal reception.
5: As an unpaid waitress?
12: On one level, as an unpaid waitress. But think of the opportunities to meet the movers and shakers of the Anglican Church.
4: And to put vodka in the sherry.
12: But in particular, to meet the movers and shakers. I do feel it could be to your advantage.
5: I'm sorry, but I don't think so.
12: Such a promising career, so prematurely ended.
4: Well, at least we've come to the right place, Charles.
12: In what sense?
4: Well, we're about to be told to put away material things. 10 minutes after that, we'll lose our government contract and go bankrupt. It has a certain pleasing symmetry.
13: Ladies and gentlemen, our main speaker today is noted as perhaps the most eloquent, the most compelling speaker in the Anglican movement, and, indeed, in the church as a whole, the Bishop of Bath and Wells.
14: My grace, your grace, amazing grace. We are all of us miserable sinners. Oh, yes, indeed. Very miserable. Dear, oh, dear. I've never seen such a miserable collection in my life.
4: Charles.
12: Hush, Martin.
14: We have done what we have left undone, and left undone when all is said and done. And let me put it this way. I know a fat old bishop who's never sad at all. And one night after evensong, a sinner came to call.
4: Charles, the sherry.
12: Martin, the bishop is giving it welly.
14: Relieve the burden of your soul, for you, the Lord, has died. Then he heard the man's confession and laughed until he cried.
12: I particularly liked the bit where he said, and it's a big hello to my boss, the Archbishop of Canterbury. Hi there, Arch.
4: Yes. And then he said, some people think I'm after his job, but I watched the Archbishop on Millennium Night and I thought, what a plonker. To want his job, he'd have to be clinically insane.
12: Yes, I shall watch his future career with considerable interest.
4: Of course, the Methodists were appalled.
12: I met a Roman Catholic priest in the lobby afterwards. He said he hadn't seen a member of the clergy lit up like that in 20 years, not even in Dublin.
4: Of course, it does rather weaken the church's message about sin.
12: I think I did detect a certain weakening of the intellectual backbone, yes. The Archbishop has issued a new message. Apparently it's all right for people to be happy-ish, to feel positive-ish.
4: And Downing Street is happy-ish.
12: Congratulations as usual, I believe, was the email.
4: You know, Charles, I feel rather like a humble member of the audience asking a magician how it was done. I must confess to some astonishment as how even the Wheeze Master General got Sandy to change her mind.
12: Well, thank you, Martin. It was a question of carrot and stick, really. It was
1: all about finding the right inducement. Her father's parole hearing is in 2 weeks, as you told me. Well, I put it to her that a personal intervention from the Archbishop of Canterbury would not be unhelpful. This sort of intervention that could only be achieved by Prentice McCabe.
3: And will he intervene?
1: He will now. He has decided, in the light of his bishop's rather eye-catching contribution to the national debate, that in the matter of sin, the church's business is to forgive it. Oh, yes, he's been most cooperative.
5: An email.
1: Ah, from Downing Street, no less. In the interests of national morale, the PM feels it would be helpful for an England sports team to win something. Will Prentice McCabe kindly arrange...
3: An England sports team to win something? Charles, even Prentice McCabe can't manage that.
1: Martin, I think the time may have come to pray.

You've been listening to Absolute Power by Mark Taverner, starring John Bird and Stephen Fry, with Siobhan Hayes, Tony Gardner, John Rowe and Alice Torrance. The music was by Matthew Scott. The producer was Paul Schlesinger.

31 and a half, 32, 33, 35, 40, and 10 is 50, and 50 is a pound. At first, when you are given change in new money, it may sound rather odd. So if you're puzzled by 31 and a half, 32, 33, 35, 40, and 10 is 50, and 50 is a pound, think decimal. Now there are 100 new pence in a pound. Think decimal. That way you'll find shopping simple.

0: Once upon a time there was an engineer.
1: Choo-choo Charlie was his name, we hear.
0: He had an engine and he sure had fun. He used good and plenty candy to make his train run.
2: Charlie says, love my good and plenty. Charlie says, really rings the bell. Charlie says, love my good and plenty. Don't know any other candy that I love so well.
3: We had a party last night. It's one of the places in a worse shape. You know how it is. You leave things overnight, takes twice as long to put them right. A bit like forgetting to watch your weight. Still, I watch mine every morning with the Kellogg's Special K breakfast. 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
6: And now, Freshers, the story of first-year university students. This week, going to the party.
7: Hi, how goes it?
5: Yeah. Hi, Timmy.
7: Hey, that is like really unbelievable door you've got there. Hey, that little circular thing's really ingenious. I am in. I am not in. I am in lectures. I am working. I am with a chick.
5: Yes. I haven't really used that last one much yet. But I expect it to be completely worn out by the end of term.
7: Oh, right. That's just what I figured. Ingenious. It's just a deeply amusing thing to do.
5: Oh, ciao, ciao.
7: No. Ciao means goodbye.
5: Oh, yeah. Well, I think it's important for us intelligenter to have a sense of humour.
7: Right.
5: I mean, after all, we are the top 2% of the brains in the country.
7: Right. Even here at the University of Pardick Thistle.
5: Oh, yeah. Yeah. I mean, you can't expect us to be sensible all the time.
7: Right.
5: Just because we're brain boxes.
7: So, listen, are you ready for this party or what?
5: No. Because something really oddball has happened, actually.
7: Right.
5: I've been at university now for 8 days, right?
7: Mm-hmm.
5: I've worn on my clothes. I put them in the laundry basket. But when I come to look in the chest of drawers, there's no clean ones there.
7: Right. Hey,
5: it's really strange, isn't it? Weird.
7: Yeah.
5: Because at home, they used to transfer from the laundry basket into the drawer. And they'd, they'd be ironed and they'd smell nice. But now they just stay in the laundry basket and smell really awful.
7: Right.
5: I don't understand it.
7: That's strange.
5: I just go as I am then.
7: Right.
5: I'm really looking forward to this party.
7: Have you got a bottle to take with you?
5: Oh, yeah. I'm taking my favourite wine. Thunderbird
7: white wine. I know it well. Yeah. I'm a little bit of a wine connoisseur myself, by the way. Have you ever tried a red called Concord?
5: Concord? What sort of region is that from, then?
7: Tesco's.
5: Ah.
7: You should try it. I mean, it's pretty interesting red, actually. Not only has it got a screw top, quite often you can get a free Mr. Man glass.
5: Oh. Well, I'm almost ready. I'll just change the little thing on my door to out boozing beer again.
7: Right. Don't forget your wine.
5: Oh, yeah, right. Listen, we'll have to talk more about wine because, if I'm honest, I don't know very much about it.
7: Well, I mean, at home we always have wine every Christmas, so it's always been one of my hobbies.
5: I mean, perhaps you could tell me, Timmy, what's the difference between red wine and white wine?
7: It's quite complicated.
5: Yeah. Mm.
7: But it's something to do with the grape and the fermentation process, the region it's grown in, and all that kind of thing.
5: Mm.
7: But an easy way of remembering, I always find, is that white wine doesn't change the color of your sick.
5: Right. Well, thanks, Timmy.
7: That's a pleasure.
5: Okay, let's go.
7: Okay, let's go.
5: Hey, ciao! Ciao! Ciao! All right, just let me fill you in. I'd like the program to go out on Radio 4, right?
8: Yeah.
5: Lunchtimes with maybe a tea time repeat.
8: Well, that's what we're looking for, Alan.
5: Mm-hmm.
8: Something that could have the same wide appeal as, say, the Archers.
5: Ah, well, it's not so much the Archers, it's more the Harriet Vett kind of thing.
8: Uh-huh.
5: Well, I'll tell you what, let me play you the tape.
8: Yeah.
5: I mean, it speaks for itself, really.
9: We present Dr. Fitzwilliam, Village Rectologist.
10: Delicious breakfast, Isaac. Another piece of fry bread, if you could spare it. Ah, that's the wonderful thing about the Highlands. Fresh air and fresh food. I'd ne'er swab it for a practice in Hurley Street.
11: Doctor, I hope I'm not intruding.
10: Ah, Johnny, come in, man.
11: I wonder if you could help me, Doctor. I've been having a wee spot of trouble with my bottom.
10: Well, if it's trouble downstairs and round the back, you're at the right place.
11: Aye, Angus the blacksmith was fair impressed with how you cured his behind.
10: Aye, well, it's only what I'm trained for. Aye, sir. Spot more tea, perhaps.
11: So I was wondering, Doctor, perhaps we could nip into your surgery and you could give me a wee examination.
10: Oh, man, I'm having me breakfast here. Just get your bricks doing it on the table.
11: Aye, that's what Angus said. You weren't the man to stand on ceremony.
10: I'll just slip me wee rubber gloves on. Isa, these eggs, delicious. Just nice and soft, how I like them. See the problem, Donny?
11: Yeah.
10: Isa, perhaps a few more toasty soldiers.
11: Aye, that
10: must be terribly painful.
8: Can you turn the tape off, please? Just turn it off.
10: Aye, I've come across this problem before. Only last time it was on a donkey.
8: Turn it off. Turn it off, please, now. Thank you. So, that's the idea, is it?
5: Yeah. Sort of all bottoms great and small, yes.
8: I've got to be honest, it doesn't knock me out.
5: But it's perfect radio. It's not something that would work on television.
8: The doctor's having breakfast and the farmer's splayed across the tablecloth. Of course it wouldn't work on television. It doesn't work on radio.
5: All right. If you don't want it, I'll take it somewhere else.
12: Coming soon to a cinema near you, Bill Forsyth's beautiful tale of the Scottish Highlands. Local rectologist in 3D. You'll believe you're actually there.

0: Yeah, The Sound of Sky. John Williams, Herbie Flowers, Kevin Peake, Tristan Fry and Francis Mugman. Probably the most important thing to happen in the 20th century. Joining me this afternoon is the group's founder and acoustic guitarist, John Williams. John, what were your aims when you first got Sky together?
1: Well, what we was trying to do was to get over, well, like, you know, a blend of classical music and rock music combined in such a way that if you're a fan of classical music, you don't like it. But if you're a fan of rock music, you won't like it either.

0: classical music, you don't like it.
1: Mm-hmm.
0: But if you're a fan of rock music, you won't like it either.
2: That's essentially a sound that...
0: Yeah, that everyone can hate, basically. Yeah. Yeah.
2: Is it hard to get a sound that appeals to nobody?
0: Tremendously, yeah. Yeah, very difficult. Yep. You see, if you stray too far and, you know, you make it too rocky, you could easily find, the rock fans quite liking it. Ah. But if the balance tips like the other way and you do a purer, straighter classical product, you'll find if you're not careful, suddenly it's quite good.
2: Yeah. Well, that's the sound. What about the look? The distinctive, the outrageous sky look?
0: Well, again, we wanted to irritate people, so we plumped for a cross between the Cambridge Buskers and Meatloaf. corduroy trousers, nylon shirts and beer guts.
2: Uh-huh. And the video is important, of course.
0: Oh, yeah, very important. You see, it's very hard to make a video that doesn't look a bit good, you know. I mean, we were very aware of that, so when we done the... Prokofiev. When we did his sleigh ride one, we thought the last thing anyone would expect would be the old cliched camera strapped to the back of the toboggan job.
2: So that's what you did?
0: Oh, right, yeah. Yeah, well, it didn't quite actually work out. We strapped the camera to the toboggan, set it off down a slope, and, God knows where it is now.
2: And the future?
0: Next, we're going to take the complete works of KC and the Sunshine Band, arrange them classically and take it round to Covent Garden.
2: Yeah.
0: Bugger up their lives like we've done with the rock fans, you know.
2: Thank you, and here it is, KC and the Sunshine Band, the choral finale from Baby Give It Up.

High on Parnassus, in the center of the Greek mainland, is the home of one of the most unusual creatures of the animal kingdom, the Doner Kebab. This cylindrical mammal, 3 feet tall, is especially curious because it has no bones or internal organs. The locals climb high into the mountain, beating the ground with sticks to drive the Doner from its habitat. And as I climb up the mountain with the young boys of the village, the excitement grows as we see telltale signs of the passing herd of Doner. Mangy bits of lettuce, diced onions, and underripe tomatoes. There, the unmistakable sound of adult Doners fleeing the hunters. And there we see the herd. Leaping away on their single central leg, the only inedible part of the animal. The hunter spots the fallen adult and raises his skewer, a thin, pointed steel pole, and kills the stricken beast by skewering it all the way through its middle. The only known way of killing a Doner Kebab. The creature's single leg is removed. Its body is then preserved in a vat of salmonella poison. Ready for export to the only people in the world who consider it a delicacy. The drunken British.

0: I've got to bang you to rights, my son. You better start coming Barry Sheen or I'm going to lose my solo with Sunshine.
1: I don't know what you're talking about.
0: Do me a lemon, Hansel. You and your sister done that old woman in and I want to know pork pie.
2: Here, Governor. I'm getting no joy out of Gretel. Still the same old fairy tale, Gov. Keeps blaming it on the woodcutter.
1: It was the woodcutter.
0: All right, Fritz. Let's go over it one more time. You and the girl walking through the woods and you come across a house made of sweeties.
1: Gingerbread, that is so, yeah?
0: Do me a cheese and onion, Schultzy. Leave it on the doorstep with a note for the milkman. You don't get houses built of sweeties.
2: Here, Gov. It wasn't made out of licorice all sorts, was it?
0: Why?
2: Just thinking. It could have been a Barrett's home.
0: Shut up.

0: Right. 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Throda Woods, chocolate house. Old lady kidnaps you and locks you in a box.
1: Yeah. And each day she feeds us chicken and pies, so we will get fat and she can eat us.
0: Come on, Hansel. That's got more holes in it than a second-hand Toyota.
2: Yeah, you bet. What's she want to eat you anyway?
1: But because she is hungry and starving to death.
2: Yeah, then why the hell don't she eat the naffing nuts she's giving you?
1: You think she's a sane woman? She lives in a gingerbread house. She has marshmallow scatter cushions. She's not a well person.
0: Okay, Fritzy. Then along comes the woodcutter, does an axe job on the old deer, does a Houdini. You and your sister hang around, eat the house and turn yourselves in.
1: Oh, so that is the truth.
0: I'll tell you what happened, Adolf. That Valkyrie in there ain't your sister. She's her in bed.
2: Yeah, right. And the old lady, she was your old lady. Her in the kitchen.
0: She twigged that you and Gretel were having Jeff Becks.
2: Yeah, and of course, she was the one that's supplying your leading lady.
0: Yeah, the heroine. She cuts off the smack bottom.
2: Yeah, you and the Fraulein get the monkey on your back, going to frozen Christmas dinner.
0: Next thing you know, she's Dave Clark 5.
2: You find a stash, have a binge, then we pick you up. You're still mezzo soprano, so you make a load of block and tackle, and you've got a dangerous dick with it.
1: Yeah. All right, you win. I admit it, it's all true.
0: Well, George, that's that one in the bag.
2: Yeah, nice one, Gov. How do you want to end?
0: Well, we can either go for the jokey quip or go for a touch of pathos and end with the sad music. Tell you what, I'm in the mood for the jokey quip.
2: Ah, oh, why do we have to go for the jokey quip?
0: What's wrong with that?
2: It's just... Well, I never get the punchline.
0: Never mind, George. Maybe one day. Maybe one day, my son.

0: Saturday Serials proudly presents the still more further continuing reasonably exciting adventures of Captain Invisible and his trusty sidekick, the See-Through Kid. That's coming up later, but now...
1: Rome, 210 A.D., Taras the Tartar, head of the barbarian hordes, is captured by the Romans, dealing a devastating blow to the morale of his armies. In a feat of unparalleled daring, he and his general, Attica, slaughter 180 of their captors and escape to the hills north of Rome.
2: Ah! At daybreak, we join the rest of the barbarian hordes.
3: Why?
2: But first let us eat. I am ravenous from Roman slaying.
3: Here, Taras. Roast ox and hot potatoes.
2: What? No gravy?
3: Why are you pulling a face?
2: I'm not pulling a face. I hate it when it's all dry.
3: Well, you can eat it, can't you?
2: Just leave me alone, will you? Else I'll say something I might regret.
3: Look, I'm really sorry about the gravy, all right? It's just... I'm a flaming barbarian, I forgot.
2: Well, of course, it's not important to you, is it?
3: And what do you mean?
2: It's not just me. Ivan says it too.
3: No! Oh, says what?
2: Sometimes you're a bit selfish.
3: Oh, when? Come on, give me an example.
2: All right, then. That feast.
3: What feast?
2: That barbarian feast in Gaul.
3: No.
2: Where they had gravy.
3: No!
2: You walked off with some other barbarian chiefs. Left me standing there like a prannock. You knew I didn't know anybody.
3: Well, fancy dragging that up again. I've apologised about that, haven't I? How many times have I apologised about that?
2: Oh, apologies make it all right, I suppose.
3: Oh, you make me sick, you do.
2: Just forget it. Look, I'm chief of all the barbarians. Forget it. That's an order. Anything for sweet?
3: Rhubarb.
2: Any cream?
3: No.
2: I thought not.
4: Let me through, please. Let me through. I know the boy. Let me speak to him. Give me the megaphone, Sergeant. I'll speak to him. Johnny, can you hear me, Johnny? This is Father O'Flaherty. They've got the building surrounded, Johnny. Now let's be sensible, shall we? Now listen, I know you, Johnny, and you know me. Wait a minute, hang on, Johnny.
5: What's that, Sergeant? What? Right, boy.
4: Billy! I'm sorry for calling you Johnny, Billy. I'm afraid I've come to the wrong siege. My name's Father O'Flaherty, Billy, and you don't know me, but I feel like I know you already. Wait a minute there, Billy, wait.
5: What? All right, wait.
4: Lefty! Listen, I understand your friends call you Lefty, and I'm sorry for calling you Billy and Johnny. But I feel like I'm beginning to get to know you, Lefty. Now, what I want you to do is throw out your gun and come out with your hands up. Hang on.
5: Sorry, son, what? Oh, right.
4: Throw out your gun and come out with your hand up. I didn't know about your little disability. I hope you don't take offense, Lefty. I feel like you're basically a good boy, aren't you? And nobody's been hurt so far, and nobody need be. Wait a minute there.
5: What? Oh, right.
4: Hello, Lefty! Obviously, when I said no one's been hurt, I wasn't counting policemen. The 8 policemen and the passers-by and the other people in the bank. But listen to reason, Lefty. So far, all you've done is stolen a car, robbed a bank, and killed 38 people. For heaven's sake, man, come out before you do some real harm.
5: Well, this is no time to be after telling me that. You're making me look a fool, so you are.
4: Hello, Lefty. Now, I know you can't come out because you're being held hostage by Sammy. And it's you, Sammy, I want to talk to. Hello, Sammy. This is me, Father O'Flaherty.
5: What? Right.
4: Sammy, now, just because my name's Father O'Flaherty, I don't want you to go thinking I'm a priest. Because I know you hate priests. They make you want to blow things up. But listen to the sense of what a rabbi is telling you. Just hand your gun over to me, Sammy, and I promise you I will use it to shoot this policeman who's making me look a complete bloody idiot.
6: Thank you.
0: Saturday serials present the even more reasonably exciting, further still continuing additional adventures of Captain Invisible and his trusty sidekick, the See-Through Kid. This week's episode, Planet of the People Who Think It's Really Cool to Wear White Shoes. We join the Captain and the Kid in their secret lair. No, wait. We join the Captain and the Kid in the dining room.
2: I would like to call to order this extraordinary meeting of the Legion of Stupid Heroes. 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But now, I'd like to hand you over to Silent Man.
6: Well, I'd just like to thank you all for your contributions to research into why I've lost my superpower. It's going really well. Occasionally, I even get my power back. Sorry, I dropped my notes.
3: Cap?
2: Kid, I thought you were already here.
3: I was. I don't know who opened the door. Listen. Listen, Cap.
2: Yes, Kid?
3: I've just heard on the invisible earphone. There's a madman threatening to blow up Cosmopolis with a cabbage.
2: A cabbage?
3: He's completely deranged, Cap.
2: Quick, the invisible plane!
0: Faster than the eye can follow, the Captain and the Kid try and find the invisible plane.
3: Come on, Cap, come on. It's got to be in here somewhere.
2: Keep feeling, Kid.
3: Wait, wait. What's this?
2: No, Kid, that's the invisible Fiat 126.
3: Hang on. What about this?
2: Nope, that's the invisible airplane sound FX record.
3: No. Look, Cap, it is the plane. Let's go.
0: 20 minutes later, we join the translucent Tucson en route for Cosmopolis.
3: Cap, are you sure you know how to fly this plane?
2: Sure I do, Kid. I got us here all the way from Centerville, didn't I?
3: Yeah, but don't you think it's time we took off now?
2: Okay, here we go.
3: Cap, you're going up. You're going up too fast, Cap. Cap, breathe, choke. Blacking out, gasp.
2: Oh, no, the plane's gone into an uncontrollable spin, and there's only one invisible parachute.
3: What?
2: And there's no invisible parachutes.
3: That's okay, Cap. I'll take my chances. I'll use that special theory I once heard. You see, when you fall, you create a wind cushion underneath you. If you time it so you jump just before you hit the ground, you break every single bone in your body.
2: That's not much of a theory, Kid.
3: It's all we got, Cap. Let's go!
0: Minutes later, somewhere in a swamp.
3: Cap, I'm okay. Did you make it, Cap?
5: Kid, you've got to help me. I landed in some quicksand. I'm sinking fast.
3: Where are you, Cap?
5: Here, in the quicksand.
3: Give me your hand.
5: Take my hand, Kid.
3: Give me your hand and I'll pull you out.
5: Pull me out, Kid.
3: Cap, give me your hand.
5: Kid, take my hand.
3: Cap, your hand.
5: Kid, my hand.
3: Cap?
5: Kid?
3: Cap?
5: Kid, help me. I'm up to my... waist. And there's some flies in my mouth, too.
3: Look, Cap, just describe exactly where you are.
5: I'm in the quicksand, Kid, right next to the tree.
3: Tree? What tree?
5: The tree by the fence.
3: Fence?
5: Kid, you describe where you are. I'll guide you to me.
3: I'm right here by the river.
5: River?
3: Cap? I'm scared, Cap. Cap? Oh, no. Captain Invisible, he's choked dead. And his death, it was so... silly. Cap was the only buddy I ever had. There's no point in going on without him. I'm gonna throw myself in the quicksand. Cap, help me!
2: Give me your hand, Kid.
3: Take my hand, Cap.
0: And so, another dull adventure grinds to a halt as we join the Captain and the other one in their secret lair.
2: Well, we came through again, Kid.
3: We sure did, Cap. But whatever happened to Johnston?
2: Johnston? He confessed to Hanrahan's murder, and now he's looking to a life sentence.
3: And Monica?
2: Well, you know Monica, Kid. And the great news is, Mr. Tibbles gave her a job at the pet shop.
3: Oh, great. There's just one thing I don't understand, Cap. Why are we doing the wrong epilogue to this adventure?
2: Kid, that's something we'll probably never know.

0: Johnny. This is me, Father O'Flaherty again. Now listen carefully, Willie. You have been listening to Son of Cliché, starring Chrissy Barry, Nicky Maloney and Nicky Wilton. And the show, Harry, was written by Robbie Grant and Dougie Naylor. And the music, Davey, the music was by Petey Brewis. And the whole thing was produced by Ali Nixon. What's that?
1: When did he surrender?

0: And now, a special message from...
1: Hi, kids. This is Captain Invisible.
2: And his trusty sidekick, the See-Through Kid.
1: Oh, kid, I thought you'd gone.
2: No. I'm standing right here beside you, Captain.
1: Anyway, people often ask me, who is your best buddy of all time?
2: Besides your trusty sidekick, the See-Through Kid.
1: Besides him. Mm-hmm. Is it Stupid Man? Is it Flatulence Boy? No. My absolute best buddy of all time...
2: Besides me.
1: Yes, besides you, kid. Mm-hmm. My number one pal is... the Human Blackhead. Who is here now with a special message for all my friends. Over to you, Human Blackhead.
3: I hope you're not hungry, dear Henry. I've just burned the roast and I've ruined the spuds.
4: Well, that's a nice thing, isn't it? After I've been working...
3: Henry, I've got me secret supply.
4: You don't mean...
3: Polo mints.
4: Yum, yum.
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7: I came across Mr. Kipling in the meadow by the church. If I've painted that spire once, he said, I've painted it a dozen times. He offered me an apple pie. An artist needs inspiration, he explained. Golden shortcrust pastry, delicious apple filling, and just the right amount of sugar sprinkled on top. But then, when it comes to the little details, Mr. Kipling does have an exceedingly good eye.

0: Ladies and gentlemen, we present The Big Business Lark by Lawrie Wyman and starring Jimmy Edwards, Frank Thornton, and Gwen Cherryl. For Sir Charles Boniface, managing director and chairman of British United Plastics, the mail awaiting him on his desk each morning is full of surprises, none of which he likes. He has two methods of dealing with his correspondence, buying it in the waste paper basket or get some other idiot to answer it. And this way he can maintain his proud boast that he can deal with it all in 5 minutes. However, every now and then an envelope appears which intrigues him, and it receives the honor of his personal attention. There's one of those waiting for him this morning.
1: Come in!
2: Good morning, Sir Charles. How are you? Oh, that's odd. Where are you?
1: Oh! Got you.
2: Sir Charles, it's hardly dignified for a man in your position to lurk behind doors waiting to pounce on ladies what it was you just pounced.
1: Oh, possibly not, Edith. But if I sit behind my desk, I can't reach your pounce upon.
2: Not what I meant. Supposing somebody else had come in.
1: Well, if it had been another woman, I'd have given her a quick pat on her pounce upon as well, you know.
2: Yes, you would have done too. Here's the morning mail for you.
1: All right, let's get started then. Waste of a basket, Mr. Frank. Waste of a basket, Mr. Benson, Mr. Frank. Waste of a basket, waste of a basket.
2: You don't even open them.
1: Well, of course not. If I did, I might end up reading them and answering them, you ninny.
2: But how do you choose the ones for the waste paper basket?
1: Well, I don't like the look of their postmarks, you know. They come from places where I've had a rotten time.
2: They might be important.
1: Well, then whoever sent them should have moved to a place where I didn't have a rotten time. Now, stop chatting me up, Edith. I shall lose my place.
2: Sorry.
1: Mr. Frank, waste of a basket. Hello. Mauve envelope. Perfumed. Lady's handwriting. Marked urgent. Oh.
2: I take it that you're going to answer that one.
1: Not likely. I'll give that one to poor old Coggins and frighten the life out of him. If it's from whom I think it's from and says what I think it says, the daft old twit will probably drop dead.
2: Charming.
1: Or, of course, at his age, be terribly proud. What else is left? Why somebody else can't deal with all this ghastly muck beats me?
2: Oh, with respect, Sir Charles, you don't deal with it. You only sort it.
3: Good morning, Father. Have you finished not dealing with your mail?
1: Yes, Frank, yes.
3: Then hard luck you haven't. This one was just delivered by hand.
1: Waste of a basket.
3: I don't really think so.
1: Why not? I mean, if the fools can't even afford a stamp, why should I read the blasted thing?
3: Because it happens to have come from the embassy of the USSR.
1: Hell, well, which of their lot did I upset at the last trade fair?
3: You upset all of their lot, actually. But I imagine that has blown over by now.
1: I don't think it has, Merivale. I just remember what I did.
2: Whatever was that?
3: Well, he started by patting rather too many Ninotchkas on their what's-her-name.
2: Oh.
3: And unfortunately, the last three what's-her-names belong to the wives of members of the diplomatic corps.
1: Hardly my fault. I mean, they should wear badges or something.
2: On their what's-her-names?
1: Well, why not a little flag that says Niet or Da, just to let you know if they were comipetable.
3: Got that out of a cracker last Christmas. Yes. I remember it.
1: Yes, I remember it too. I think I should have kept the paper hat and the little tin whistle that wouldn't blow instead.
3: So do I. Now, are you going to open this letter or not?
1: Well, I suppose I'd better hand it over here. Trust them to use red sealing wax. Look at it. Now then. Hang on, here we are. Dear Sir Charles Boniface, we would be interested in hearing if... Your polished human material would be suitable for... Your quotation to be received not later than... Well, that's not so bad, is it?
3: How the blazes would we know? You left out all the spicy bits.
1: It's quite straightforward. These Russian idiots want to know if we can make tents out of polished tumour.
3: Ah, well, I suppose we could. How many do they want?
1: 500,000.
3: Stone me. Is the whole of Moscow going for a jolly workers' camping holiday?
1: No, I imagine they're for the Red Army, you clot.
2: Well, in that case, Sir Charles, we shall have to get export permission from the Board of Trade.
1: Oh, really? Well, it was a nice order while it lasted. By the time we get permission from one of Harold's hopefuls, the youngest recruit in the Red Army will have retired as a comrade general.
2: You know, But there was that Mr. Stokes. He came here to see the trials of the Polystuma speedboat. Perhaps he could help.
1: Well, that is... Are you potted? That Mr. Stokes, I remember him. Well, that little twit would stand in the rain for hours waiting for a memo in triplicate saying that he could unroll his blasted umbrella.
3: Possibly, but at least he knows us.
1: All right, you've convinced me. You can go and see the fool.
3: That was coming a mile off.
1: And let me know what a complete and utter waste of time it was afterwards.

0: I don't think Mr. Stokes will keep you much longer, Mr. Boniface. I suppose I couldn't help at all, could I?
1: I'm absolutely positive you could. But not here.
0: I see. Are you by any chance a relation of Sir Charles Boniface?
1: I'm his son.
0: I thought I recognized the technique. Just so long as you haven't got your father's other funny little habit, it will...
1: Once a Boniface, always a Boniface.
0: Must be hereditary. They ought to give your family tablets or something.
1: We prefer the complaint to the cure. How long will Mr. Stokes be away?
0: He'll be back any minute.
1: Now, don't panic. Bonifaces are like lightning. They rarely strike in the same spot twice. I just wondered where our junior guardian of the nation's trade had sloped off to this time.
0: I'm not at liberty to discuss that.
1: Oh. Top secret, is it?
0: I'm afraid so. Oh.
2: Mrs. Boniface, couldn't be helped. Queue for the tea trolley lady gets longer every day. Care for a bun?
1: From the look of it, no thank you.
2: I think you're right. Debbie, file it under internal sales rejects.
1: Pardon?
2: Waste bin. Now then, what's all this old guff about some deal with the Rough Kid?
1: They may want us to supply them with 500,000 polished tumor tents. We presume they must be for the Red Army, of course.
2: Oh, tricky. Military equipment and all that. I may have to consult the big fella on this one.
1: What, Harold?
2: Hardly.
1: Well, the big fella can't be Barbara, surely. Although, I don't know.
2: No, I meant my immediate boss, actually. There's just a chance he might agree because of the American bid.
1: American bid? What American bid?
2: Oh, we don't miss everything that's going on here, you know. Quite a bit. But not everything.
1: Just a minute. What American bid are you talking about?
2: Oh, don't you know? American chemical industries are bidding for these tents as well.
1: What? But surely the American government wouldn't supply the Russians with military equipment?
2: Oh, they've declassified them, old man. They put them under the heading of prefabricated housing.
1: And that's not on the list of banned exports, of course.
2: You've got the picture. I leave it with me, old man, and I'll see if our lot will agree to the same fiddle. Nice to see you again.
3: All right, all right, all right. This is a board meeting, so Sir Charles does the chatting.
4: Thank you, that's better. I'd hate to have to shout. It's against my nature. Now then, gentlemen. Oh, well, if you insist. Now then, gentlemen and Edith. Now then, Edith and gentlemen.
5: Thank you.
4: May I continue?
5: Please do.
4: How gracious. Daft old bat. Now then, gentlemen. Edith and gentlemen. I have called this board meeting to discuss... now you see what you've done, you cantankerous old dimwit. I've forgotten what the hell we're here for now.
5: To discuss the situation of the Russian inquiry for Polish tumor tents and the American offer for the same order.
4: That's it. Turned blasted efficient on me now that we got your own way. Typical of women, isn't it? Gorgeous on the outside and nothing going on inside.
6: Sir Charles, did the Russians specify they wanted these tents made of Polish tumor?
7: Yes, Mr. Benson, they did.
6: Then, as Polish tumor is a British United Plastics patent, how can American Chemical Industries, Inc. be tendering for the work?
4: An interesting point, Mr. Benson. I intend to get to the bottom of it, even if it takes me till opening time.
1: There speaks a desperate man.
4: Shut up, you. I very much fear that it looks to me, gentlemen. Lord. I wish you didn't have to be here to take notes. It looks to me, Edith and gentlemen.
5: Thank you.
4: Not at all. It looks to me and gentlemen. Now, instead of standing on your protocol, perhaps you'll sit on it.
8: Don't you worry, I will.
4: As I was saying, all of you, it looks to me as if British United Plastics are suffering from a nasty attack of sabotage. That'd go further. It could be treason, and the first person to say, ours not a treason, why, gets it right in the mush.
1: Or elsewhere.
9: Father, you're not seriously suggesting that one of us
6: The board of directors could possibly have sold out to a competitor, surely.
3: Certainly not. I'm merely saying that somebody here must have done, and I know blasty well it wasn't me.
6: And you have the brass nerve to accuse politicians of double talk. In any case, you're completely wrong. The Americans are quoting for these tents in a material of their own. It's called,
3: Go on. I have a feeling this is going to be positively peachy.
6: It's not bad. It's called, Plasti Stuff.
3: Plasti Stuff. Oh, Columbus shouldn't have bothered. Only those pre-packed, pre-frozen, pre-digested, pre-boneheaded twits could have thought up a ghastly name like that. Plasti Stuff.
8: Oh, I don't know. It's very descriptive. It means it's plastic. And it's stuff.
3: Well, thank you for that contribution. One more comment like that, Edith, and I'll give you another pat on your protocol.
6: Mr. Frank, does this plasti stuff resemble polystumor at all?
1: Offhand, I'd say only completely.
3: I told you, somebody here has nicked our formula.
6: Oh, that's not possible, Sir Charles.
3: Not possible? Looking around at you lot, I'd say it's flaming well likely.
8: Oh, but American Chemical Industries, Inc. wouldn't dare. We'd only have to check with the patent office, and if they have infringed our patent, we could sue them for everything they've got.
3: What a damn good idea. Let's. Now.
1: I've already tried that one. Unfortunately, plastic stuff differs very slightly from polystumor.
6: In what way?
1: It's different. If we sued them for infringing our patent, we'd lose everything we've got.
3: Delightful. I fail to see why you're being so blasted smug about it, Frank. And if we don't sort this mess out, the board are all for the chop with the shareholders.
1: We are the shareholders.
3: Yeah, and I hold most of the shares. So take it from me, you're all for the chop.
1: Now, isn't that odd? I always thought that the last to leave the sinking ship was the captain.
3: Not until he's knocked seven kinds of brick dust out of the rats who are trying to leave first.
6: What's the present situation with the Board of Trade, Sir Charles? Could we supply the Russians with these tents anyway?
7: That I can tell you, Mr. Benson, yes. We can.
6: Well, that's something.
3: It is. According to Her Majesty's government, it's quite in order for us to supply 500,000... polyblasted tumor tents of the Red Army because they've now been classified as agricultural outhouses.
1: That simply must have come from the big fella.
3: The big fella?
1: Well, that's what Stokes called him, actually.
3: You don't mean him? The one who's dropped us all in the agricultural outhouse.
1: Hello, Mr. Stokes, immediate. Good morning, sir. I trust you had a good journey, and what a lovely day, sir. And here's your coffee and a dilapidated bun, sir.
3: Oh, him? Well, I don't know how you pulled it off, but for once we got an answer from the idiots and in our favor.
1: I gather, Father, that statistically speaking, the board feels the trade would be advantageous.
6: Yes, I'll bet they do. All we've got to do now is compete with practically our own product.
3: Yes, and I still want to know who blew the gap. Somebody in the boardroom must have told American Chemical Industries, Inc. how to make polystumor. We're the only people who know all the ingredients. Mind you, there are a few of them that most of us would prefer to forget, particularly the 4 tons of rotting...
1: Quiet. We all know what it's made of, thank you.
3: And so do those blasted Americans right now. Right, we quote for those tents in the usual way. At the same time, I'm going to get some idiot to find out which of you's got a sideline in industrial espionage.
1: Oh, help. 007 strikes again.
3: One more and he will.
1: That'll make it 008.
3: Oh, shit. Meeting adjourned, but nobody leave the building and give your passports to the lift man.
6: I'm sorry, Sir Charles, but that's my considered opinion. You must be mistaken.
3: Have a care, Mr. Parsons, have a care.
6: The name is Bishop Hexel.
3: Well, consider yourself reduced to the ranks, then. You must have made an error in your investigation.
6: Sir Charles, I regard that as a slur on my professional reputation. I can only say again that in my opinion, none of your board has been in touch with any rival concern.
3: Well, somebody has sold us up the river.
6: Well, actually, I must admit I didn't investigate you, Sir Charles.
3: Well, you're determined to dice with it, aren't you? Now, look here, Mr. Curate, Vicar, whatever your blasted name is. If none of the board has blown the gaff, how do you account for the fact that our rivals have the polystumor formula?
6: Coincidence?
3: It's a brilliant word, Mr. Dean, but it's something that I never believe in.
6: The name is Bishop Hexel.
3: Oh, well, stop worrying about it. Nobody else is. Even if a Christian name is Archie.
6: Oh, funnily enough.
3: I thought it would be. Now then, Archbishop. What's your next move?
6: My job is over, Sir Charles.
3: Oh, no, it's not. I still don't know how these gum-chewing idiots pinched our polystumor formula.
6: Well, they haven't, have they? Plasti stuff isn't quite the same thing.
3: Near enough. They've only changed it sufficiently to dodge being clobbered for infringing our patent.
6: Well, then I don't really see what else they can do.
3: Oh, do me nut for a start. It can't just be a fluke. Somebody in this organization must have given the polystumor formula to American Chemical Industries, Inc.
6: Well, the only other possibility is a past employee.
9: Excuse me, Sir Charles. Peekaboo.
3: You can come in, Edith. I'm not behind the door this time. I'm behind my desk. Come in, come in.
9: Thank goodness.
3: But what's your pants upon on the way out? What's gone for a chop this time?
9: Well, Mr. Holroyd's on the phone, sir.
3: Holroyd? Holroyd? That rings a tiny tinkle.
9: Yes, he used to be on the board, sir, until you sacked him about a month ago. Then he joined American Chemical Industries, Inc.
3: I think I want to crawl into a quiet corner somewhere. Write rude words on the wainscot in indelible ink.
6: Just a moment, Sir Charles. You've got no evidence that it was Mr. Holroyd who gave away your company's formula.
3: Oh, yes, I have. I've met the nasty, oily, slimy little twit.
9: Are you going to speak to him, Sir Charles?
3: I certainly am, but not on the telephone. It might melt. Tell the revolting little mess to come round here and see me this afternoon. And if he hasn't got an answer, I'll have him plastic stuffed with polystumor.
10: Excuse me, Father. This way, Stanley. Put it over here in front of Sir Charles's desk.
3: Hang on. What's happening here?
10: Stanley's going to erect this sample polystumor tent for you.
3: He's not, you know. I can't have an office full of tent. It's ridiculous. In any case, I was thrown out of the Scouts years ago.
10: What for?
3: Ask the girl guides.
10: Should have known. Anyway, you've got to have this tent put up because I've arranged to show it to the Russian trade representative later. It's a sample we've had rushed through.
3: Well, then rush it out again. I mean, I've got Oliver Holroyd due here any minute.
11: Now, look here, you two. I don't want to be difficult, do I? But this flipping tent's heavy, isn't it? Do I put the perisher up or down, tight?
10: Yes.
3: No.
10: Put the beastly thing up, Stanley.
11: What, on me own?
10: Yes. Frankly, I rather doubt if Sir Charles is in the mood to give you a hand.
3: Odd, isn't it? I can remember when I was under the impression that I was the managing director and chairman and that my decisions were final.
11: Excuse me, Sir Charles. Move over or you'll get a tent peg through your trotters. Has anybody got an hammer?
3: He's gone potty. He can't drive tent pegs into my polished parquet.
11: I wasn't going to, was I? Just a few holes in your carpet should be enough to hold the thing up temporarily.
3: Frank, if you have any love for your dear old dad, get this raving lunatic out of here.
10: It's all right, Father. Never mind the guy rope, Stanley. Just put the tent pole up and that'll do.
11: Suit yourself. But it'll look all floppy, won't it?
3: Of course it will. Take it away and burn it.
10: No. It took me a long time to persuade the Russian trade jet to come here to see it. So up she goes, Stanley. And no more arguments.
11: Very good, Mr.
3: Don't
11: Frank.
3: Go. Stop. Look at me. Look at the plastic thing. It's enormous. You could hold a dance in it. Nobody's going to take me seriously with a thing like that stuck up in my office.
9: Excuse me, Sir Charles. Hello. You're going on your holidays. Couldn't you find a prettier spot?
3: Oh, I see. It started.
10: It's just for a demonstration, Edith.
9: Demonstration? Good heavens. Whatever is he going to get up to in there?
3: I am probably going to kick Stanley to bits. Now, what do you want, Edith?
9: Mr. Holroyd's here with his secretary, sir.
3: Oh, Lord, when he sees this lot, he'll have hysterics. And for once, I shan't blame him.
10: Hop it, Stanley. And show the others in, please, Edith.
3: See if you can squeeze them in. We'll be nearer the mark.
9: Certainly, sir. This way, please.
11: Thank you very much, Mrs. Chuck. Good heavens. Olympia.
3: All right. Don't blame me. It was Frank's stupid idea.
11: Really? Well, of course, I know we all need a holiday, but couldn't you have found a prettier place?
3: That's going to be the funny one for the day, isn't it? Everybody is going to say it. And I'm going to get madder and madder and madder and madder until I tear the beastly thing to shreds with my bare hands.
10: You can't tear polished tumor.
3: Then I'll put my spurs on. Sit down, Holroyd.
2: Very kind, Sir Charles, but in case you hadn't noticed, all the chairs seem to be inside the tent.
3: Oh, dear, it never stops, does it? Perch on the edge of my desk or something.
2: Thanks. I'd like to introduce you to my secretary, Miss Hertzheimer.
12: Hi.
3: Who is? I haven't had a drink of... Oh, I see. How do you do?
12: Now, isn't that quaint? How do you do? It's just so English. Gee, you're the greatest. You're the greatest.
3: Not this morning, I'm not, I assure you. This damn tent thing here, I feel like a red coat at some ghastly holiday camp.
1: A red face, definitely.
3: That'll do. Now, look here, Holroyd, as I understand it, your company has also... which obviously infringes our patent.
1: Father, if you want us to hear you, stop walking around the other side of the tent.
2: Well, I'll say that for Polystumer. It's the only thing I know that can make Sir Charles inaudible.
12: Sir Charles inaudible? I thought his name was Sir Charles Polystumer.
3: They all of a sudden get up one morning, don't they, and say, I know, let's drive him stark, staring. Let's fill his office full of tent and raving idiots.
2: If I may say so, Charles.
3: No, you may not, Mr. Holroyd. I haven't finished having my lump of chest yet. I want to know how you explain the fact that American Chemical Industries, Inc. have produced plastic stuff which is practically a copy of our Polystumer, bearing in mind that you were once a member of our board of directors.
1: That's what I like. The subtle approach.
2: Sir Charles, you dismissed me from the board of British United Plastics.
3: There are some days when I make the right decision.
2: Be that as it may, my loyalty is now with my present employers. So, I have given them any technical advice that I can.
3: In other words, you knocked off the formula. Charming of you, Mr. Holroyd. But you can't do this to the old country. Where's your patriotism? Does the Union Jack mean nothing to you at all? What about poor old Harold? And Jim? Barbara? Forget Uncle Sam, dismiss him from your mind. Let us have the contract with the Russians for these ghastly tents. If you think of nothing else, think of George Brown's pension. You can't let the mother country down now.
2: For £10,000 a year in perks, I can.
3: Oh, how mercenary can you get? All right, that's it. The gloves are off. It's a fight to the death, and may British United Plastics and me win.
1: If I may say so, Mr. Holroyd, I don't know how at this point, but I have a feeling I know who will win.
2: I wouldn't be so sure, Mr. Frank. Being an American company, our expenses are not limited. And I took the Russian trade representative out to lunch today, gave him a car for his wife. I'm fairly confident that we shall win the order.
3: Well, we could have given him a bite, couldn't we? Sandwiches and a bit of eel pie. We don't deal that way, Honorable Holroyd.
2: You may sneer.
1: In your case, easily.
2: But I think this is where you are going to regret sacking me from the board, Sir Charles. Once they've seen our plasti-stuffed tent and realized how much cheaper it is than yours, we shall get the contract.
3: I wonder when the next Apollo mission is. Perhaps you could persuade them to leave him on the moon instead of a flag. That Holroyd should be broken up into tiny, tiny bits and bunged through a mincer, a rusty mincer.
1: Now, calm down, Father.
3: Calm down. I've got an office full of tent and a fair chance of losing an order for 500,000 horrors like it. Hello, Sir Charles Tenty. Oh, I'm...
13: Mr. Stokes from Whitehall on the line, sir.
3: Oh, I'm going to get them all, aren't I? Hello.
14: Stokes here, old man. I just thought I should warn you, the PM insists that as we have a share in your company, you must get this Russian order for the tents.
3: Must we?
14: He feels it could lead to great things for the old country. Put it back on its feet and all that.
3: What's he got in mind, a general election or something?
14: Hardly. No, it seems that if we can sell the Red Army these agricultural outhouses, there's a very good chance that we might be able to sell them mobile homes.
3: Mobile homes? What the hell are they? Tanks?
14: Who talked?
3: Go away, Stokes. I've got work to do, even if you haven't.
15: Oh, excuse me, Sir Charles, the Russian trade representative.
1: Heads down, chaps, this is it.
3: Show him in, Edith, show him in. Perhaps if we unzip the tent flap, there might be a bit more room.
15: This way, please, sir. Comrade, or something.
16: Most kind. Greetings from the people's glorious workers.
6: Oh, you were going on your holiday. Couldn't you have found a prettier spot? Which is Sir Charles Polistumer?
11: He is, roughly.
3: Boniface is the name, actually. I thought you might like to see our Polistumer tent, so I had one erected in my office for you.
11: All of a sudden, it's his idea. Of course, if we don't sell the blooming things, it'll be mine again.
3: Now, Mr. Comrade,
6: Igor Grasinov.
3: Bless you.
4: That's his name, I think.
3: It's a Polistumer tent. As you can see, there's room for a whisk drive or an incredibly intimate game of polo.
6: We accept. You have the contract.
11: No, before you decide, we really should... Pardon?
6: We buy the tents from you, please. Here is contract.
3: Just a minute, what happened to the American rubbish? Have you seen their plastic stuff nonsense?
6: Completely useless for our requirements.
11: Not that we're complaining, but we understood that their tents were similar and a lot cheaper.
6: Possibly, but no use to us. Mr. All Rude has told us that with their formula they cannot make plasti stuff in a red.
16: Oak Lang.
6: Why not? As you have had the sense to make yours in red, we award you the contract. Long live Lenin.
4: Good luck. Well, you know best.
3: Excuse me a moment, will you, Comrade Igor, what the rest of the sneeze was. Have you told American Chemical Industries, Inc. of your decision?
6: Yep.
3: Ah, wacko, I'm going to enjoy this. Edith, get the managing director of American Chemical Industries, Inc. I want a bit of a giggle.
13: Very good, sir.
6: Here is the contract, Comrade Sir Charles. You put your handle here.
3: Oh, I do. There you are. Thank you very much, Mr.
16: Gesundheit.
3: Thank you, yes. Hello, is that you, J.G.? This is Sir Charles Boniface. Just to let you know that we have the contract for these Russian tents that your Mr. Holroyd was trying to negotiate. Very kind, thank you. Now you know why we sacked the horrible little twit. Goodbye. Oh, I did enjoy that. Now then, Igor, stuff it up your thingy-bob. I am now going to demonstrate to you, you understand me, how these tents work. They're all a bit deaf foreigners, aren't they? Demonstration of how to stick yourself in the tent. You just unzip the flap here to get in. And then you zip it up again. Then you are completely... Oi, Frank, oi! How do you unzip the blouse, you think? Hey, there's no way out, I'm trapped!
16: Let me see you down to your car, comrade. My father seems to have left us for a moment.
3: Don't let me out, someone. I can't stay in here for the rest of me. Puff, let me out! Hello, Coggins, what are you doing in here? Anybody out there? This is an emergency!

Jimmy Edwards, Frank Thornton, and Gwen Cheryl have been taking orders in The Big Business Lark, written by Laurie Wyman. Jimmy Edwards was Sir Charles Boniface, Frank Thornton was Frank Boniface, Gwen Cheryl was Edith Chalmers, Mr. Stokes was played by Alexander John, Debbie his secretary by Elizabeth Morgan, and Igor by Nigel Graham. The show was produced by Alistair Scott Johnston.

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1: I don't feel the return.
2: Beauty of Britain by Christopher Douglas and Nicholas Sanderson. Episode 2, Laurel Mead.

0: This is the Laurel Mead Kitchen, Beauty. Please, remember the code. It has to be secure at all times.
1: Oh, I can see why, Chris. There must be over 200 cauliflowers there.
0: It's the same code for the fridge where we keep the cheddar.
1: That makes sense, too. Once an English person smells cheese sauce, they will stop at nothing to satisfy their craving.
2: A British care home is basically a big house named after a tree where people send their parents when they can't face the drive to check up on them anymore. Any African girls looking for work in residential elder care should be prepared for long hours, a strong smell of air freshener, and wallpaper borders wherever you look. There are different kinds of care homes for different income levels. The ones with the word court or grange after the name of the tree are more expensive and have more photos of flower beds in their brochures. I think that's what you pay for, because apart from that, they are much the same.
0: And here is the sensory garden. Now, the garden is for use of Laurel Mill residents and staff, but it's not permitted to eat fast food in the scented rose bower.
1: It's unusual to have a maze in a dementia unit, Chris. Do you have any problems with that?
0: Only with staff using it for cigarette breaks. I can see the smoke from my office, so don't even think about it. And I would ask you to remove your jewelry while you are on duty.
1: Oh, okay.
0: The only adornment allowed is the Midcare UK tea stars to be worn on the left-hand side of the tabard, 3 inches down from the shoulder seam.
1: Oh, you must be a very big star indeed, Chris. There are about a dozen there.
0: 16, actually. I have worked at most of the Midcare UK residential homes. This star is from Maple Mead, and these are from Lilac Mead, Juniper Mead, Poplar Mead, and Damsel Mead.
1: What's the platinum one for?
0: That was for getting sycamore meat through the health and safety spot check on bonfire night. Well, if you are ready, Beauty, we'll proceed to the day room.
1: Oh, yes, of course. Is there a female member of staff on duty, Chris? I need some help with the clasp on my Michael Jackson tribute necklace.
0: I think we can overlook that as is your first shift.
1: Okay. I'll just put these in my bag.
2: There's a sign above the entrance to Laurel Mead saying it's a home from home. And for a lot of the residents, it is like the home they left. The TV is on all day, the meals are served early and very close together, and their families don't come to visit them here either. Like every other organization in Britain, there aren't enough staff. But the state-of-the-art Blu-ray system in the day room is amazing.
3: Well,
1: oh Neville, look what you've done with your chicken goujons. I've only just cleared up your cornflakes.
3: Don't want this. Come on.
1: I can get you something else, but it's not long till tea.
3: Oh God in heaven.
0: Beauty, you need to speed up with these lunches.
1: Sorry, Chris, I'm not used to serving so many people.
3: My members have had enough of this.
0: In a minute, Neville.
3: Come on.
0: Beauty, what? I see from your meal report chart, you've got Joan to eat some peach slices. Indoors too. I'm impressed.
1: Have I ticked enough boxes to earn a star today?
0: Unfortunately not. Midcare meal reports require a cross for meals taken, and you've placed a tick, do you see?
1: Oh, yeah, I'll know for next time.
0: It's okay. You can redo it in your break.
3: Right, until there's something new on the table here for us, we're out. That is it. All out.
2: I was beginning to see why the other Laurel Mead staff spent so much time hiding in the maze. At least I think that's where they were, because there didn't seem to be anyone else on duty. Then Chris asked me to stay late and help him with the stock take of the tinned peaches in own juice. I was beginning to worry that this job wouldn't leave me any time to scope out my career plans. Mariah Carey had endorsed 4 different skincare products by the time she was my age. J-Lo had divorced 2 of her backing dancers and donated a container load of her jumpsuits to UNICEF. Oh, if I'm ever going to follow their inspirational lead and do something useful with my life, I need to move on from working for Midcare UK and living in Mrs. Gupta's back bedroom.
4: Hello? They got you working overtime for nothing already, have they?
1: I found half a packet of love hearts in the tabard they gave me, so that's something.
4: What's the manager like?
1: Oh, old and a control freak. And he wears a short-sleeved shirt with a tie, so he's probably got self-esteem issues too.
5: Such a shame you messed it up with Anil.
1: There was nothing to mess up, Mrs. Gupta.
5: When I was a girl, you were flattered if a boy said he'd run out of petrol in the middle of nowhere.
1: Well, if I hadn't phoned the breakdown service, he wouldn't have met Kajal, so it's all good.
5: I hope you don't live to regret it. Because men like Anil don't come along very often.
1: That's because they keep running out of petrol.
5: You're the wrong side of 30 to be passing up opportunities. Tick-tock, tick-tock.
1: Smells like something that's not a sliced peach. What can it be?
5: Bean and sausage crumble. I made it for Anil and Kajal, but there's plenty. It's from Jane Fernley Whittingstall's Good Granny Guide.
1: Aren't you jumping the gun a bit? It's only their second date.
5: I'm planning ahead. That's the secret of grandparenting.
1: Maybe I'll just have a spoonful.
5: According to Jane, it's super for hungry little tums when they've scampered in from the beach.
1: It's not bad if you've done a 12-hour shift in an EMI unit too. Can I have some more, please?
5: They're all the same, those care homes. Exploit the staff and leave the old people in front of the telly all day long.
1: Where did you get that from?
5: It was on BBC Breakfast today and Loose Women. Then there was a thing on Newsround, and Phil Tufnell's just done an undercover report for the one show.
1: So you haven't spoken to anyone today then?
5: I've spoken to worship leader Wayne from choir. We're through to the regional finals of Go for Gospel.
1: Oh, my God. Oh, praise the Lord. We're going to the NEC. We'll be on Midlands today.
5: Well, you'll need to wash the peach stains out of that tabard before Nico went interviews you.
1: You know Britain's Got Talent sometimes sends out scouts to the finals. Maybe I'll meet someone from another choir and we'll have a romance live on national TV. Oh, it makes sense to get an agent now, and then they'll be able to handle the deal for us.
5: Now who's jumping the gun, beauty?
3: You can emerge now from your shelter. The rain is over. The rain is over. It's all clear. Okay. Now, who remembers being evacuated to a strange and terrifying place while all around bombs were raining down, totally destroying your family home? Oh, shut up, man, for God's sake. All right. Let's see who recognizes these famous wartime radio comedy catchphrases. Can I do you now, sir?
6: God in heaven, it was rubbish there and it's rubbish now.
1: Sorry to interrupt, Chris, but the cheese grating hopper has jammed. Why are you wearing a gas mask? Do we have a contamination issue?
0: I'm conducting a World War II reminiscence activity. Are you musical at all, beauty? Because I need help with the sing song.
1: Actually, I'm singing with my church choir at the regional finals for Go for Gospel. That's the direction I'm expecting my career to go.
0: Excellent. Would you mind putting that tin hat on? And we'll start with Missy Dates and Daisy Dates.
6: Oh, that's it. I'm off.
1: Shall I take Neville back to his room?
0: As long as you don't treat it as an excuse for a break. And watch him, beauty. He's a wanderer.
1: Yes, I know what I'm doing, Chris. Why don't you just keep calm and carry on?

0: beauty is a wanderer.
1: Yes, yes, yes, I know what I'm doing, Chris. Why don't you just keep calm and carry on?
2: Come on, let's go. Come on.
1: Slow down, I can't keep up. Oh, listen, the sing-song started. Shall we go back and join in?
3: That's what I'm trying to get away from, man.
1: I'm not sure it's a good idea to go in the maze right now.
3: Oh, you don't get me that easy.
1: We have to be careful that we don't get lost in here.
3: I know what I'm doing. I've got to get to Barry and then get the lads going round doing various things.
1: Neville, where are you?
3: Come on!
1: I'll just have to retrace my steps. Hello? Can somebody help me, please? I'm stuck in a sensory maze.
4: Right, people, settle. Bit of housekeeping for those of you who've actually turned up to this rehearsal.
1: Sorry I'm late, Wayne. Got held up at work.
5: Why have you got leaves in your hair?
1: I got trapped in a sensory maze. I had to dig my way out.
4: Quiet, please. In case you haven't heard the news about our baritone section, he was sentenced this morning to 5 years. Oh. And second piece of news, I quit.
1: Oh. Wayne, what about the regional finals?
4: Do you know what? I don't care. I have given and given and given for this choir. But you don't commit. You turn up late, or in Dennis's case, you'd rather be loitering outside St. Saviour's Primary School with a carrier bag full of top trumps. Enough is enough.
5: Wayne.
4: Don't try and stop me, Mrs. Gupta.
5: I was only going to say you left your man bag.
4: Thank you.
5: Even for a traffic policeman, he's very temperamental.
1: It's ever since they got those new Citroen Picassos.
5: Give me your phone, beauty. I'll get Anil to come and pick us up early.
1: We are not going anywhere.
6: Certainly not to the regional finals without a bass or a conductor.
1: I will conduct.
6: Oh, going to sing the bass solo as well, are you?
1: If necessary, yes, Sandra. I'm not giving up on this. This is my chance, I mean our chance, the choir's chance, to get to the finals at the National Exhibition Centre. Who wants to join me on that coach to Birmingham?
6: To be honest, I'll probably drive.
1: Right, Sandra. Everybody, motherless child. Imagine I'm Dennis, without the beard, obviously.
5: Those coaches make me feel sick.
1: All right, two beats and in.

0: Okay, I'll make a few calls.
1: Get off. I don't want that.
0: We've got to put your socks on, Neville, because I've got a lot of other people to dress as well as you.
1: Boss's lackey. That's you.
0: I let go, please. Why don't you tell me what these photos are? Is this you? What's the Lanaleli Ice Testy Fod?
1: Gwelaragan.
0: Oh, what's this one? Union leader Neville Jenkins throws an egg at Mrs. Thatcher on a visit to Cardiff. Oh, it's Joseph from Sounds of Praise. Hello? Have you found someone for me? Oh, I see. No, I understand. If you are tackling the Lion King medley, you'll need all the baritones you've got.
1: Come on!
0: Just a minute, Neville. You must put your trousers on before you go. Sorry, not you. I'm at work. Thanks for your help, eh? Bye. Neville, where have you gone? Maybe I should try the Stafford Gay Glory Singers. Hi, I can't believe it's come to this. Neville!
2: Beauty, I don't know what happened to your time management this morning.
0: Sorry, Chris, but I've got to find Neville.
2: There are other residents on this wing who need your attention. Can I remind you, it's Medicare UK policy to allow a maximum 7 minutes dressing time per resident.
0: Well, you are understaffed, Chris, so I'm taking longer than 7 minutes, okay?
2: Staffing ratios are not your concern. And you will find it easier to adhere to schedule if you don't spend time making personal calls.
0: It was an urgent business matter.
2: I've already had to admonish you about concealing yourself in the maze.
0: Look, I've got an elderly gentleman to look after, who's just hit me, by the way.

0: And that is my priority.
1: Right. I think we need to have a conversation in my office at the end of your shift.
0: Oh, we can have the conversation now if you like, because if you don't like the way I work, then you can take your job and... Who's that singing?
1: It's Neville. You were saying, beauty?
0: Oh, I was just going to say, that's the great thing about working here at Laurel Mead. Every day brings a surprise. Chris, I must get on. Neville! Honestly, Mrs. Gupta, he's like the three tenors all rolled into one, except he's a baritone, and the words he sings are complete nonsense. But that's the illness, I suppose.
2: But you can't take him out of the home.
0: It's not a prison. I'll say I'm taking Neville to church, which I am, sort of.
2: How is he going to learn the pieces in time, Beauty? It took us 6 months to learn We Will Rock You, and we haven't got Alzheimer's.
0: I took him through Oh Happy Day when we were doing his assisted bath, and he was brilliant. It seemed to calm him down. He didn't bite me once. So, can you make another satin gown? Is there enough of the powder blue left?
2: I have to iron Anil's shirts. He's got a date with Kajal. If I leave it to him, he'll go in his Aston Villa top.
0: That's another thing. I need Anil to give us a lift from Laurel Mead to rehearsal.
3: 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There you go.
2: Oh, you silly boy. What is it?
3: Speed cam map and a wind-up torch. Oh. 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All right, beauty.
0: And you, what's happened to you?
3: L-O-V-E.
2: Shh, don't jinx it, Anil.
3: Don't warm us up a bit of crumble, Mum.
0: Not all change, then. Anil, I need you to drive me and the gentleman to choir rehearsal tomorrow afternoon.
3: No can do. I'm meeting Cardinal Strange from Southbound.
0: So you're going on a date at a service station.
3: Cardinal has a bit of a lull around 4 on a Saturday after she's jump-started the yummy mummies who've left their lights on at Roebuck Centre car park.
0: Someone's got to do it, I suppose.
3: Thing is, Cardinal, she's not just a top mechanic. That's a given. But like she says, she's also a crisis manager, counsellor, even a bit of a life coach.
0: Not professionally qualified, though.
3: Beauty. She's got an automotive MVQ level 4.
0: She's got a breakdown truck. I wouldn't want to do a job like that. Filthy.
3: Little tip, Beauty. How about focusing on what you do want?
0: I am totally focused on my goals. Thank you, Anil.
3: And they are?
0: Well, I've got... It's a 3-circle wish plan over 5 years.
3: Yeah, well, look, I really hope life works out for you, Beauty. Of course, lady luck plays a part, but sometimes you've got to give her a helping hand.
0: Thank you.
3: Yeah, this is one amazing feeling.
0: Yes, you said.
3: Do you know what? I think she's probably a better driver than me, to be honest.
1: Laurel Mead can't possibly pay that kind of money for cauliflower. It's mostly stock what you send me. But until you can deliver the cauliflower in florid form, I'm not prepared to do business with you.
0: Mm-hmm. You have to be firm with these farmers, Chris. They play the victim. It's the same the world over.
1: What can I do for you, Beauty?
0: I wanted to talk to you about Neville.
1: Has he been spoiling residents' enjoyment of Hollyoaks again?
0: Oh, no. I think I could make a connection with him if I took him out for an hour or so. Maybe to church.
1: That's not out of line with Midcare UK policy. We're not a prison after all. Get out of the vehicle and show your face to the camera. Thank you, Uncle Costard. You may proceed. That's the entertainer. He must have finished earlier, not make need.
0: Hey, I'll go and lay out the protective floor cloth in the day room, eh?
1: It'll be Uncle Costard's last visit. We've gone as far as we can with him. We want interactive activities, but the cost in cleaning materials is unacceptable.
0: Eh, and his balloon animals aren't at all lifelike. Huh? Anyway, thanks for that, Chris.
1: Beauty, I'm impressed you're committing your own time to the work of Midcare. There's a vacancy for an assistant manager here at Laurel Mead.
0: Thank you, Chris. I'll consider it.
1: It's an immediate 4 stars on your tabard. You know, Beauty, it was the proudest moment of my life when I got my first assistant managership at Leylandia Mead. It affords you a certain status and respect in the world.
4: All right, Chris. Whoop, manners.
1: Please take a seat, Uncle Costard.
4: Put it there, pal. Gotcha.
0: I'll just go and get Neville dressed.
1: We need to have a talk about your future, Costard.
4: No, Chris, mate, don't say what I think you're going
0: to
4: say.
0: It wasn't easy getting Neville in a cab to the church hall. there was a lot of aggressive behavior and some unreasonable demands. But more and more drivers are like that in the Potteries region. Also, the loud Bangra music made it difficult for me to take Neville through the tricky part of his solo. It was anyone's guess how he would react to the pressure of rehearsals.
5: Once was lost, but now am found. Was blind, but now I see.
0: Ah, Neville, that was wonderful. Thank you.
5: Why, not bad.
0: You happy with the tempo?
5: Travel it.
0: Up. Oh, a bit faster. Okay, let's try it again quicker. And this time, I want you all to get more vibrato through the oohs, like, ooh. That's the way to the judges' hearts. Hmm? Again, three beats and in, Sandra.
5: Amazing grace.
6: Right, people. Okay. Thank you, Sandra. Quiet. Settle.
0: Oh, Wayne. Nice to see you.
6: Yes. Cavalry's arrived. I was supposed to be on dummy speed camera duty tonight, but no way was I going to leave you guys to prepare for the biggest challenge of your musical lives. So, thank you, beauty. If I could just take the baton out of your hand. Thank you.
5: Who are you?
0: Wayne, this is our new baritone, Neville.
6: Great. Voice you've got there, buddy.
5: Bugger off, copper. That's Thatcher's bully boy. Yeah.
0: I would like to say that Neville's aggressive behavior towards worship leader Wayne was out of character. But I had seen a photo of him chasing a group of riot police in 1985. Even so, his outburst was unexpected after he'd been so calm and contented in the rehearsal. It wasn't so much Wayne that provoked Neville, but the uniform he was wearing. I understand. I've seen Billy Elliot, both the DVD and the Towns Women's Guild version, with Mrs. Gupta in the Julie Walters part.
2: Do you think Neville will be all right at the finals? The North Staff's fire brigade are on before us. They might set him off.
0: Neville will be fine. He's sung in choirs all his life. He was at the Lala Lali East Diddly Dodd. Look. This is too loose around here.
2: Beauty, I can't break it in anymore.
0: And you need to cut the neckline right down, or it will restrict my vocal cords.
2: That reminds me, I must take Jane's upside-down cake out of the oven. Anil's bringing Kajal back for tea.
0: You see? This is what I'm talking about. Not getting distracted. Attention to detail. That's the difference between being another amateur choir and getting a shot at Britain's Got Talent. And who knows, a recording contract in Detroit.
2: What about the assistant care home manager's job at Laurel Maid? Has that dropped out of the Dream Circle wish plan?
0: I'm packing that. With my music career taking off, I have to be adaptable.
2: Oh, good. Well, you won't mind sleeping on the sofa this weekend.
0: What?
2: Anil's asked Kajal to stay.
0: In my bedroom?
2: She can't sleep in Anil's room. Not with all the piles of Paul McKenna books. She'll think he's got no confidence.
0: Well, if she wants to change him, she's not right for him. Anyway, half those Paul McKenna books are mine. The coach will be here in a minute, Neville. Ooh, I'm getting quite nervous.
5: Sing your hearts out, boys.
0: I've never been to the NEC before, but I know the atmosphere can be electric from Question of Spotlight.
1: Hello, beauty. Neville, you're back just in time for our first choir rehearsal.
0: No, we are just going to... What choir rehearsal? We're off on a church outing.
1: I appreciate you giving up your free time, but I need Neville in Laurel Mead this afternoon.
0: What? No, you can't have him.
1: We're starting up a new Alzheimer's choir, and it'll be good for Neville to take part. I've assigned the role of musical director to Uncle Costard. It's a move sideways for him.
0: Neville is coming with me, Chris. He's too good for sing songs. He's a proper singer. Huh?
1: I know his choir won the 1976 Llanelli at Stedford.
0: I don't think that's how you say it, Chris, but whatever. It's not as good as singing in the Go for Gospel Regional Final sponsored by Mr. Exhaust at the NEC.
1: So that's where you're going, beauty. I don't think that's an appropriate activity for a mid-care UK resident.
0: But he would be standing on the same stage as Sue Barker and Keith Deller from the World of Darts.
1: Exactly.
0: Neville should be making music in the real world, not trapped in the day room singing Roll Out the Barrel with Uncle Custard.
1: It's part of the integrated care plan for Midcare UK for individual residents.
0: But you treat everyone the same here because it's cheaper that way.
1: Beauty, I would love to offer 24/7 one-to-one care, but who's going to pay for that? Not the government, not the families. I tell you what, Beauty, I hope I die before I get old.
0: Well, I'm more interested in Neville's needs than I am in yours. So, if you'll excuse us, our minibus is here. Neville?
1: He's gone back inside. I think Neville has made his choice.
0: I was dreading what worship leader Wayne would say when I arrived at the NEC without our new baritone. But Wayne's a true professional, and his hip-hop performance of Little Donkey got us through to the sing-off. I showed Neville our third place certificate back at Laurel Mead, but he wasn't interested and just tried to eat the Mr. Exhaust vouchers. So I think the Alzheimer's Choir is the best place for him. But working for Midcare UK is not for me. I've decided to go back to looking after people in their own homes. You can hold lunch till the start of bargain hunt, and it's more comfortable than a weekend on the couch at Mrs. Gupta's.
7: So, the Stafford Gay Glory Singers, worthy winners of the coveted Mr. Exhaust trophy there.
0: Their finger clicking was a shambles, and they need to get over those orange waistcoats.
7: Feral children attack.
0: Right, that's going off. And if you don't mind, Mrs. Gupta, I need an early night. I'm starting a new job tomorrow morning. And take this remote caddy off the arm of the sofa.
3: Right, scooch up, Beauty. Sky Sports Extra now.
2: Anil, why are you back so early? Where's Cardian?
3: Couldn't tell you.
0: Can you all please get out of my sleeping space?
2: She was going to look at the silencer on your van before going to the movies with you.
0: She's chatty then.
3: Oh, yeah. Gloat, why don't you?
2: Anil, talk to me. What happened?
3: Went round there early, surprised her with a new air freshener for a dash, Arctic breeze. Guess what? There's another van on a ramp.
2: Oh, Anil.
3: Mom, don't.
0: Anil, I'm sorry. Look, you can have my Mr. Exhaust vouchers.
3: Thanks, Beauty. Appreciate the gesture.
0: The edges have been nibbled, but I think they still have to honour them.
2: I've got an idea. Tomorrow night, you two go to Nando's together. I'll call Kajal and get her to drive past.
3: Mom.
2: She'll see you and Beauty having a great time and realize what she's missing.
0: Sorry. I promised to help out with the Alzheimer's Choir at Laurel Mead tomorrow night. There's a lot of talent there.
2: I thought you were never going to go back, and the manager was the spawn of the devil.
0: I think me and Uncle Custard can take them all the way. This time next year, Midlands Today will be coming to me on bended knees.

0: anybody. Neville, I don't mind you making a barricade with the chairs, but could we just get the tuning right? Again, please, from Welly Gelly Kelly.
1: Right, and that is an insult to my members. Everybody out.
0: Neville, please, everyone, come back.
2: Beauty of Britain was written by Christopher Douglas and Nicholas Sanderson. It starred Jocelyn G. Essien as Beauty, with Felix Dexter, Clive Swift, Indira Joshi, Paul Sharma, Nicholas Sanderson, Lloyd Thomas and Christopher Douglas. The music was provided by the West End Gospel Choir. The producer was Talusha Galani.
3: You're not hungry, dear Henry, I've just burned the roast and I've ruined the sponge.
4: Well, that's a nice thing, isn't it? After I've been working...
3: Henry, I've got me secret supplies.
4: You don't mean...
3: Polo mints.
4: Yum, yum.
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1: Ladies and gentlemen, we present the Navy Lark with our three stars, Stephen Murray, John Pertwee, and Leslie Phillips. Well, here's my bit, and this is Robin Boyle doing it. To the hysterical and unbounded delight of their relatives, to the misery of the Willful Damage Claims Department of British Railways, and to the smug satisfaction of Captain Povey, the crew of HMS Troubridge have returned from leave. This time, much to Lieutenant Murray's surprise, all of them seem to have turned up without the aid of the police.
2: Oh, good morning, sir.
3: Good gracious. I mean, good morning.
2: Chief Petty Officer Pertwee reporting back on leave, sir.
3: Voluntarily?
2: Yes, sir.
3: No tall, thin gentleman in red caps with no sense of humour?
2: Not this time, no, sir. I came back on me tight, sir.
3: In that case, you're seeking sanctuary. When I read about that mail train robbery, I had a feeling...
2: It's a lie! It's a downright lie, sir. I had nothing to do with it, sir. Stone me. Talk about giving a dog a bad bone. Ever since it happened, the Rozzers have turned my place over every day. And if they ask me just one more question, they'll get an answer that'll bung me inside for the rest of me puff.
3: They're only doing their duty, Perky.
2: Victimizing me identification. That's what it is. Victimizing me.
3: Have you? Still, you've enjoyed your leave, I trust?
2: Enjoyed it? I've spent 90% of it helping the police with their inquiries. And where was you on the night of the doings, Mr. Pertwee? Did anyone see you playing bingo, Mr. Pertwee? How is it you was apprehended in some woods with a blonde postmistress, Mr. Pertwee? Right going over Pertwee's head.
3: Yes, so it would seem. Incidentally, what were you doing in those woods with that blonde postmistress?
2: That, sir, will probably turn out to be a different case altogether, sir.
3: So you did enjoy some of your leave?
2: Yeah, well, it's not exactly over yet, is it, sir? I mean, I only popped in now to pick up the pass for my extension of leave, sir. You received my application, of course?
3: Yes, I imagine I received all of them, Chief. Let me see. There were the two on grubby bits of paper ripped out of a notebook, one on a funny postcard from Bognor, two registered letters, and yesterday's telegram. That was followed by the one delivered by hand, together with a bottle of scotch and a bunch of flowers.
2: Yeah, well, I was getting a bit desperate by then.
3: Yes, so I gathered. Had there been time, I imagine you'd have sent the next application by the blonde postmistress.
2: Yeah, well, I did toy with it. Yes. Have you just signed the pass, sir, and issue the travel warrant? I'll be...
3: No, Chief.
2: No?
3: No. Blow. Now then, having disposed of that ritual... What's the latest scandal?
2: Well, I don't think there is any this time as far as I... Oh, yes. Yeah, there is one bit of frightfully fraught. There, yes.
3: How splendid. Well, come on. Who's in the muck?
2: Sub-Lieutenant Phillips, sir.
3: This is hardly new, is it? I mean, his entire naval career has been a frightfully fraught.
2: Oh, yeah, but this isn't a nautical debacle. A nautical debacle.
4: Nautical to Baltic naval mess.
2: Well, only in a manner of speaking, that is. It's more of a personal and private pile of dodgy doodahs in this place.
3: Well, that's hardly new either, but what's happened?
2: Well, you remember a certain Wren Chase, isn't it? But, you know, who used to be Captain Povey's secretary.
3: Heather? Of course, lovely girl.
2: Quite. Well, you may also recall that she and Mr. Phillips were ever so slightly engaged.
3: Yes. Shame about that, really. I mean, once she'd been drafted away to Scotland somewhere, the engagement seemed sort of fizzle out, didn't it? It's not easy in the service to Oh, surely not. She can't be.
2: She is, Evers back.
3: Oh, dear. Now, that is a personal and private pile of dodgy doodah, if you like. Should be an awful lot of fun to watch, shouldn't it?
2: From a safe distance, sir, yes. Now, sir, look, sir. I wish you'd stop hugging yourself with unseemly mirth. It's not nice to go all of a giggle just because a fellow officer has got himself completely in...
3: Stop. Hurt me. Decorum.
2: Do what?
3: Quorum.
2: Yes. Cor... Hmm.
3: Decorum.
2: Ah, decorum. Yeah, of course. Decorum. Hmm?
3: It means watch it.
2: Oh, well, with due respect, sir, if any of us needs to decorum it, it's Mr. Phillips.
5: Hello, you chaps. Lovely day, isn't it?
2: Oh, yes, sir. Yes. Smash it.
5: Oh, gracious. Pertwee, when I read about the mail train robbery, I thought Pertwee was bound to be helping the police with...
2: In it, flaming mark! Everywhere I go, I get suspicious in sanitation.
5: You've got what?
2: Suspicious in sanitation.
5: Ooh, nasty. Did you both enjoy your leave? I had an absolutely cracking time at Margate.
3: Margate? Mm. Thought you were supposed to be going to Cannes.
5: Well, I was actually, but I was halfway there and I changed my mind.
2: Why?
5: I was on the wrong train.
2: There's a surprise.
3: So you had a cracking time at Margate?
5: Rather. Well, more of a crackling time. Honestly, the girls there. Well, there was one... Well, there were hundreds, actually. There was one.
2: Mum.
5: Well, she had a friend, you see. Well, it wasn't a friend. It was her friend's friend who met this other friend who knew the first one's friend and the second one's friend, you see. Or the friend of the first one's friend who wasn't friendly because she was too friendly with... Well, this friend, you see, knew the other friend's friend.
3: That's the friend of your friend's friend.
5: Yeah, exactly, yes.
2: Totally, he's followed it.
5: Well, rumour had it, this other friend of my friend's friend, who wasn't friendly with her because of her friendship with the other friend's friend, you see. Well, rumour had it that she was caught.
3: Yes?
5: Well, they said that she'd been seen.
3: But go on.
2: Hurry up.
5: Well, apparently she and this chap were in this dark lane, you see. And then just as...
3: Oh, blast. Hello, Lieutenant Murray here. What is it?
6: It's Captain Povey, and I don't like being snarled at over the phone, number one.
3: Sorry, pardon, sir.
6: I want you, Sub-Lieutenant Phillips, and CPO Pertwee in my office straight away.
3: Aye, sir.
6: There's no need to overdo the naval jargon, number one. Just get here at the double.
2: Right. You were saying, Mr. Phillips, sir.
5: Was I?
2: Yeah, you were, sir. about this bench and a steady in this dark light.
5: Yes, go on. What happened next?
7: What happened?
2: Yeah. What happened?
5: I'd forgotten.
2: It was deliberate. It was getting us going. It was telling us something rotten. It's not fair. Look, I want to know what happened to them when they were caught in the...
1: Pertwee.
2: Lie.
1: Sir.
2: Yes.
1: You might like to know that we are wanted in Captain Povey's office at once.
2: Eh?
1: All of us, including Mr. Phillips. His secretary is waiting to tell him we've arrived.
2: Then she can wait a bit. Look.
8: Captain Povey's secretary.
1: Exactly.
2: No, what's the joke?
5: No, what's it all about? Well, what are you laughing at? I still like to know what's going on. Why do you two keep winking at each other?
2: We're not winking, Mr. Phillips. Aren't you, I think he's in for an eye opener in a minute.
5: Honestly, you're like a couple of kids. Look, we're an old Thunderguts outer office, so let's have a bit of decorum.
2: Do what?
5: Decorum. It means.
1: It means Pertwee's got a memory like a sieve. Don't bother. In you go, Mr. Phillips. Let Captain Povey's secretary know we're here.
5: Yes, but you're senior officer, sir. Shouldn't you...
1: No, you carry on. I just want a word with the chief, and then we'll follow. In you go.
5: What a funny lot, aren't they? No, don't be long, will you? Good morning. Would you tell Captain Povey we're here?
9: Certainly, Leslie, dear.
5: Oh, thanks very much. No. Why? Where? That's it. Where? Where? When? No. When? When? No, I think I'd better sit down. No, I won't. I'd rather stand. Aren't you in Scotland? I mean, did you have good weather? No. Who let you out? Well, how's your father? When did you last see your mother? No, I mean, that's you standing up here with all the people. Yes, well, isn't it wonderful? It's wonderful to be back in Scotland. Has your father been here? I mean, what was the heather like? I mean, the weather. I went to Margate with your father, you know, and it rained the whole time. Who did you meet in Scotland? Did you see the monster?
9: No.
5: Don't interrupt. No, I mean... What?
9: I said no, I did not see the monster, and what's more, he didn't even write to me.
5: Didn't I? that is, I meant to. I've upset you, haven't I? I have. I can tell.
9: Upset me? Of course you haven't. 11 months I've been stuck in the wilds of bonnie Scotland, and not one letter, not even a postcard, did I get from my ever-loving.
5: Well, I was going to write today, actually.
9: Were you? Well, you may as well do so, because I'm not speaking to you.
5: Oh, but...
9: In fact, I doubt if I shall ever speak to you again.
5: But...
9: Don't try to get round me.
5: Well, I never...
9: I wouldn't have listened if you had.
5: But Heather...
9: And you needn't think that bringing me a bunch of flowers is going to do any good.
5: I haven't brought you a...
9: So I gathered. That's typical. You men are all alike. 11 months amongst the bagpipes, not so much as a dandelion.
5: Well, you didn't send me any flowers either. I mean, you didn't write to me on your bagpipes. Didn't get round me with a dandelion. With that old lummy. Leslie's in a pile of personal and private dodgy doodah.
9: How right you are.
1: Good morning, Heather.
2: Is it safe to come in yet?
9: I'm sure I don't know what you're talking about.
2: Oh, blimey. A frightfully fraught if ever I heard one. Here, about my extension of leave, Mr. Murray, sir. My dear old white-haired mother's elastic pinned at a time...
3: No, Chief.
2: But, sir, you can't leave my dear old white-haired mother with her elastic...
3: I can, you know. Callous brute. Now, don't you start taking sides. You've got enough muck to wallow about in already.
9: He most certainly has, and as far as I'm concerned, he can... Captain Povey's office? Hello, sir.
6: Oh, Heather, judging by the noise out there, would I be right in thinking that the Shah from Trugbridge have turned up?
9: You would, sir.
6: Amazing. They turned up on the same day I sent for them. Oh, well. Yes, life is full of little surprises. Well, you'd better send them in, Heather, before they change their minds and go away again.
9: Aye, sir. Well, there's no doubt you've gathered, gentlemen. An audience has been granted.
6: Come in. Ah, well, now, gentlemen, I have some extremely interesting news for you. Good grief, Pertwee. I mean, when I read about that big mail train robbery, I...
2: it's desecration of character, that's what it is. The fair name of Pertwee has been besmeared and besmirched.
6: I rather doubt if that's possible. However, nice to see your alibi has held water up to now. Hello?
7: Emma Pervert.
6: Oh, good grief, my wife. Excuse me, gentlemen. Speaking, my love.
7: Well, then don't. Now sit up straight, ears alert, and bags of concentration. Ramona's going to chat.
6: Very well.
7: Good boy. Now, what's all this my spies tell me about you having that wench back in your office? I thought we'd arrange to turn the Admiral and tell him that I select your secretary.
6: Well, I was...
7: So why you need a secretary is beyond me. I did offer to come down there and do the work myself, but you've obviously forgotten that gracious offer.
6: Oh, no, I haven't. I mean, no, of course I haven't, my love.
7: Don't keep interrupting, Henry. Just nod, understood? Henry, are you nodding?
6: Yes.
7: Then nod louder, I can't hear you.
6: Yes, very well, my love.
2: Mr. Murray, sir.
5: Hmm?
2: What? Now he's having to decorum it.
7: Henry, what's going on? I can hear chatting. Who's there? Is it that girl? Henry, are you nodding or shaking?
6: Shaking, my love.
7: Just as well. Well, I'll let you off this once, but don't forget, I know about your little harem, and I may drop in at your office at any time.
6: Oh, but you...
7: And heaven help you if I catch you dictating something dodgy. Or... or rummaging about on the floor looking for a bit of bungee.
6: Yes, of course, I'll remember, my love, yes.
7: Right. Well, carry on. Permission to replace receiver.
6: I'm sorry about that, gentlemen.
5: Oh, that's all right, sir. We enjoyed it. At least I know I'm not the only one who's in the... that is, women are just as awkward when you're married to them as they are when well, I know Heather's nothing... Well, Heather's nothing like as bad as your old... There was this one at Margaret, you see, and her friend. Not a friend, but a friend's friend who wasn't friendly.
6: Yeah, see, all right, little Lord Denning. That's quite enough. Captain Povey's the one with the interesting news, not you.
10: Thank you, number one.
2: Oh, but what's up this time, sir?
10: Oh, nothing much. It's merely that you are put to sea at once. You're sailing to Plymouth in Trotbridge, where she will be mothballed. And I shall have the great pleasure in spitting you all up and drafting you as far apart as possible.
5: Well, I don't think much of that for interesting news. I thought it was going to be something much more. I think I'm going to have a nasty turn.
10: The Director of Naval Expenditure, Mr. Merivale, and Rear Admiral Armbridge have agreed with my suggestion that it will save the country a vast amount of money if Troutbridge is cocooned and you lot are split up.
9: Excuse me, sir, but Commander Bell, commanding officer of Troutbridge, is here.
11: Yes, my word, I am. Better late than never, I suppose, what? Good day to all. I say, you're a cracking little portion, aren't you, what?
3: She's my fiancée, sir.
11: Is she really? What an extraordinary thing. I mean, I was at Margaret recently, and judging by the way I saw you carrying on with those bikini types on the beach, I mean, I would have thought that one of them was there something you wanted at all? Good gracious, it's Pertwee. You know. You know, I never expected to see you here at all. I mean, when I read about that big mail train... Was there something you wanted? Obviously it wasn't. No. Well, you're all right anyway, aren't you, Phoebe? Eh? Lucky dog. Fancy having a smashing bit of work like that for a secretary, eh? Some people have all the luck, don't they? And then a lot let your wife know, what? I mean, it wouldn't do if she dropped in and caught you rummaging for her little rubber bungee. That's what you... I mean, just when she was... She was just... When she... Was there something you want? I don't know why I bother, really. There was something you wanted, wasn't there?
10: Yes, Commander Bell, there was.
11: Yes.
10: You are to sail your ship to Plymouth at once, where she will be cocooned.
11: Oh, really? Oh, well, in that case, I may as well stay aboard while they're doing it, what? Sold the whole ghastly mess with one load of camphor.
3: Well, come along, Mr. Phillips.
12: No,
3: I'd rather not. Just won't be the same unless you do.
12: Well, just don't feel like it.
8: But it... Look, sir, it's our last trip, sir. You owe it to the ships.
12: No, I'm sorry. No.
8: Oh, go on. Just for us.
12: Oh, all right, then. Left hand down a bit.
13: Left hand down a bit at long last, it is, sir.
3: Bridge, number one here.
14: Starboard lookout here, Sir Abel Seaman Johnson reporting.
3: Johnson? What are you doing out there? Where's Goldstein?
14: Last heard of, sir, he was in the Cardiff Nick assisting the police with their inquiries into a certain mail train robbery, sir.
3: Oh.
14: I gather they kept asking him when he last saw CPO Pertwee, sir.
3: Well, he's here.
14: Yeah, and that surprised us all, didn't it, eh? I mean, the moment we read about it, my mum, Min, and I reckoned that if ever a suspicious...
3: Quiet. What do you want, Johnson?
14: Well, I don't know really, sir, but I thought you might like to think about it.
3: Think about what?
14: A yachit, sir.
3: Yachit?
14: Yeah, a boat with little sails on, sir. It's one deadhead, sir, now. I mean, it seems to have been abandoned because there's nobody on deck. I wondered if it might be the flying 2.5 million quid pinchers. The police were looking for a yacht which vanished, weren't they, sir?
3: Yes, they were.
14: Well, sir, if this happened to be the yacht they're looking for and we brought it back, I can't see how they could put the ship in mothballs, do you, sir?
3: No. Johnson, have you been going to evening classes on your leave?
14: No, sir. I went to Margaret with my mum, Min, sir. Hey, and we saw Mr. Phillips on the beach, getting up to all sorts of...
3: Yes, I'm not a bit surprised. Right, well, it's just a chance, but stand by to board the yacht. I mean, yacht. Yacht necessary, take it in tow.
13: Coming alongside the yacht now, Seb.
3: Good. It's a blooming miracle.
5: not a word of thanks. No, oh, clever Leslie, for getting us alongside without walloping the thing. Honestly. It's a bit much, really. That's perfect navigation, that is. I could have made a hash of it and clouded the thing from here to China. If I hadn't known within a hair's breadth of what I was doing, you know. And you chaps just don't seem to appreciate. My skill.
10: Mouser, we don't. Quick, action stations, boarding party. Mr. Bates.
15: Who? Yes.
10: Board the yacht. Over you go.
15: Hands up. I'm a subject of the Queen, and I am armed.
16: And a dirty great silence was the stern reply.
15: Quiet, Johnson.
17: Yes, sir.
15: Now, if this is the hatchet belonging to the mail train robbers, anything may happen.
17: Yeah. They'll probably open up a hatch and pelt us with dirty great 5-pound notes.
15: Yes, exactly.
10: Ahoy there! Is there anybody aboard?
15: Rather
18: us! To call him himself, Mr. Bateson! And then he ordered out for no debts!
17: Yes, sir, they might well be down there and armed to the... Good morning.
15: Wait! Give me a hand. I can hear voices below.
17: What?
15: Quick! Batten down the hatches and bolt the door to the cabins. We'll take no chances. We'll take her in tow back to Portsmouth.
17: Where Chief Petty Officer Perk, we will cop the reward in 3 minutes flat.
15: Very probably.
10: Great pleasure in informing your revered lordships that HMS Troutbridge is now cocooned at Plymouth, and trusting it leaves your lordships as it leaves me, your obedient servant, etc., etc., etc. Yes, sir. A signal to HMS Troutbridge. 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
9: To whom? Or is it to whom?
10: Rain Chasen, look out of that window. Is or is that not Troutbridge?
9: Oh, don't they look pretty?
10: Don't they something? Well, don't. Look, what are the fools done now with you? Where's my hat? Oh, they've got to be stopped. They should be in Plymouth handing their ship over.
9: To good grief.
10: Exactly. No. Get out of my way, woman. I must find out what's going on. Number one. What the blazes are you paying at? What's all the fuss about?
19: Nothing much, sir. Just that we've caught the mail train robbers.
10: What? This is incredible. I can't believe it.
18: Oh, it's nothing, sir. Nothing. Just a desertion to the service beyond the call of duty. At a time when our shipfulness are being cast aside like old boots. Cast aside by chairborne warriors from Whitehall. Hey, little do they care. But our best years have been spent slaving over a hot anchor. Never in the field of human conflict.
10: Yes, thank you, that'll do, Bertie. Yes. Now stand aside whilst I open the hatch.
20: Oh, by George, rescued at last. I tell you, Ambridge, I thought we were gone at that time. My word, the relief.
10: Oh, Merrivale, the relief. Yes, absolutely, yes. Terrible panic, yes. Yes, my word. Relief. Yes.
15: Good grief, Mr. Merrivale, the Director of Naval Expenditure, and Rear Admiral Ambridge. Yes. What are you doing here?
20: Well, you may well ask, and as you have, I'll tell you. Ambridge and I were on a cruising holiday, and our civilian crew deserted us in mid-ocean. Yes. By George, it was a bad moment.
10: Oh, yes.
20: One minute we were all set for the med, and the next we were stuck off Portland Bill.
10: Yes, Bill. William. Oh, no, yes, Bill.
15: You mean your crew deserted you?
20: They did indeed, they did. They did indeed. My word, they did, didn't they?
10: Indeed, yes.
20: Shut up.
10: Yes, by all means, yes. Gone?
20: Suddenly. An ugly moment, Povey, old boy, an ugly moment. I can't tell you how grateful we are to the men who rescued us. A gallant band of men, Povey, a gallant band.
15: But you don't understand, sir. It was Troutbridge.
20: What was?
10: Yes, what? Yes, no, yes, what?
5: No, we was. I am. The gallant band that rescued you from the watery doom. We simple matelots were here on the last voyage, and the ship has become our home for many a year. By a stroke of fate, in this last tragic voyage, we stumbled on a chance to rescue two valued servants of the crown. Never in the field of human concrete.
20: What is this fool talking about, Bobbitt?
5: Yes, I got a bit bogged down myself, actually, sir.
19: Mr. Phillips, I gather he was referring to the fact that you two gentlemen agreed with my recommendation that Trotbridge should be cocooned. They were on their way to Plymouth when...
2: What? Cocooned? Nonsense. Complete cocotswallop.
19: No, a fine ship. One of the best. Must be preserved at all cocots. Yes, yes. Very well agreed,
20: Duke. Yes, yes, yes, yes. I mean, indubitably, by all means, valiant work by Georges.
2: Exactly, sir. A brilliant decision, sir. One of your best, sir. Congratulations, sir. You go far, sir. Well done, sir. All's ever, ever so well, sir. Lovely thinking.
0: Excuse me, Mr. Purr. Why?
20: Yes. But...
0: I'm Detective Inspector Fred Teddy, and I'm investigating a recent robbery from a mail train.
2: Now, look here, not a guy. You've got the wrong man. I've signed 14 different statements already. The bloke you was Goldstein. He's a big chap, about 4'6". He's clean shaven. He's clean shaven with a small moustache. If he says I was with him at the time, I've got 14 witnesses and a mother with pink elastic who can prove he wasn't here.

0: And that was Stephen Murray, John Pertwee, and Leslie Phillips working their passage in The Navy Lark, written by Laurie Wyman. Stephen Murray was the number one, John Pertwee was the chief.
1: £31.5, £32, £33, £35, £40, and £10 is £50, and £50 is a pound. 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
5: No, I don't think so.
4: What about that?
5: No. It's quite nice, though.
4: Is it? Do you think I might try a piece?
5: Mm.
4: I'll have 2 ounces, please.
6: Jacob's, the cream of cream crackers.

0: Choo-choo Charlie was his name, we hear.
1: He had an engine and he sure had fun. He used good and plenty candy to make his train run.
2: Charlie says, love my good and plenty. Charlie says, really rings the bell. Charlie says, love my good and plenty. Don't know any other candy that I love so well.
3: Well, come in, Smithers. What is it? Speak up, boy. Orange juice.
4: No, sir. New Kellogg's Rise and Shine.
3: Hey, finish.
4: And look at this, sir.
3: No peel, no Pepsin. It's got vitamin C. Well, Smithers, I suppose this is it.
4: What are you doing, sir?
3: Thank you, Governor. Wife and three Peps to support. Thank you.
5: New Kellogg's Rise and Shine. Now tastes as good as orange juice.
6: What has a hazelnut in every bite?
7: Sorry.
6: And thick milk chocolate for your delight.
7: Sorry.
6: Nougat and caramel golden light.
7: Sorry.
6: And don't forget the hazelnut in every bite. And again. What has a hazelnut in every bite?
7: Sorry.
6: Thick milk chocolate for your delight.
7: Sorry.
6: Nougat.

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3: That was the voice of Horace Tapfinger, the curator of the BBC Sound Archives. However, we were very lucky to find an extremely rare recording. The voice of William Ewart Gladstone at the Diamond Jubilee of Queen Victoria, singing one of his own compositions.
5: She's my tingling choo-choo baby. She's my tingling choo-choo girl. She's my top-knot, that's the extra. She's my chicky-chicka-bitty pal. She has found her way into my heart. And like a rubber, but it really like a rubber.
6: We are not the mills.
3: Finally, an early recording of a famous piece of music. In accordance with tradition, whenever this piece is played, the audience rise and leave the room. Yes, with the Angus Prune tune, we grope our way back into the murky past and bring you the historic voices of Tim Boadicea Taylor, David Goliath Hatch, Joe Roman Kendall, William Shakespeare Oddy, and in place of Bad King John Cleese, who's unwell, Graham, Lord Kitchener-Gough. And here to bring them all to life, is the rich man's John Otto Cleese, Graham Blotto Garden.
7: Oh no, if I'm sorry, I'll read that again. Don't know why.
3: Fires are notoriously hot. And dangerous. Unless they're out. In which case, they're neither. But what happens if you have a fire in your house?
8: You can make lovely toast.
3: Shut up.
7: Help, fire.
9: Quick, bring the brigade.
7: Oh, yes, right. Hello, brigade.
3: Oh, look quickly, my house is on fire.
7: Right, sir, with you in a... Here I am.
8: Now, where's the fire, then?
7: It's in front of you. That's my house, there, with 30-foot flames coming out of the window.
8: Oh, that one there. Sorry, I was looking at the other one over there.
10: London's burning.
7: Look, wait a minute. Why have you been so long? I phoned for you 3 hours ago.
8: I'm totally sorry. I got involved in a game of three families, and you know how they go on. Could I get Mr. Bunder Baker? I could not. Now, let's get things organized. A pour of water. Have you got any buckets?
7: No.
8: Well, you should have. You should take precautions. You're not a wise virgin, are you?
7: Yes. And no.
8: You're not on the sea, so where do you get your water?
7: From a tap.
8: Splendid idea. Where is it?
7: In the blazing house.
8: Language. Now, what we need is water. Any chance of rain, do you think?
7: Oh, look, for Pete's sake, get some hoses and get going.
8: Hoses? Good thinking. I've got one at home. I'll get off and push it. Better still, I'll push off and get it. I don't want to set the world on fire. Oh, look what I've got. I've got an axe.
7: Well, what the blazes is the use of an axe?
8: You can chop things with axes.
7: Yes, I know.
8: I mean, if this were a forest fire, I could chop down trees. Since it's a house, I can chop anything. Chop. Anyway, before we get cracking, I think I'll just have a fag. What I say is, there's no fire without a smoke. London's burning.
7: Look here. Are you in charge here?
8: Yes, isn't it funny? It's my first, you know. I was a chef before I joined up. Out of the frying pan into the fire. It's a good one, hasn't it? Funny, it never gets a laugh.
7: You know, you've got a fabulous crowd here. I think they'll be very disappointed if we put it out.
8: I know. Have you got any paraffin?
3: Paraffin? Well, I'm only going to put the fire out.
8: Oh, it seems a shame. It's beginning to burn up here, doesn't it? It's a lovely fire. Oh, there goes the garage.
3: Ah, whiz, there goes the caravan.
8: And your wife.

0: shame.
1: Well, aren't you going to put the fire out?
0: Oh, it seems a shame. It's beginning to burn up here, too. It's a lovely fire. Oh, oh, oh, oh, there goes the garage.
1: Ah, wish I had had as a caravan. And your wife. Anyway, I can't just stand here chatting. I've got another fire to go to and board with this one. Bye.

0: anybody in any doubt where we're going.
1: It's zoo time. And today, I'm speaking direct from the Monkey House on an outside broadcast, or as we say in BBC. No, that's the monkeys. And first of all, a word from Alastair Mushroom, who has spent his whole life amongst the yaks of Tibet. And now I have with me the head keeper. What a wonderful collection of heads you've got.
0: Yeah, thank you very much.
1: Well, you certainly have a lot of lovely animals here. And a lot of hideous ones.
0: Yes, haven't we? How about those two over there? You know, those two that look as if they're just about...
1: Yes. Wildebeest?
0: Any minute, I should think.
1: Not on radio. Oh. And how about this page here?
0: That's a grey seal.
1: Oh, and there's another one just outside the gym.
0: That's a privy seal. And he wishes he were dead.
1: Yes. We're now arriving at the pets corner. Over there, there are trips on llama carts, 10 and 6 a minute, and lots of children are being taken for a ride. 10 and 6 a minute, yes. And here is George playing with the pet of the month. And now George is going to tell us about how to train.
2: Yes, well, houses are notoriously difficult to train. So start on a bungalow. And when you've got that under control, I advise you to get a nice big dog. But make sure it's smaller than the bungalow. I've given my dog a little tray. And he sells matches down the Portobello Road. Now, always remember, to get the best out of your dog, take a carving knife, split it up the middle, then screw it out.
1: Yes. Well, George, I expect many of our listeners own a tortoise like me.
2: No, they're much prettier.
1: I'm sure, like mine, their pets at the start of last winter crawled under a pile of dead leaves, curled up inside their shells, and stayed there quite still for several months. Now, in the animal world, there's a word for this.
2: Yes, they are what we zoologists call dead.
1: Yes. Yeah, also, lots of children I know have more than one pet at home. Now, how about mating?
2: Yeah, well, don't do it in front of the pets. Now then... to make an okapi burger, first, scoop out.
1: And finally, here are some reader's queries.
3: Dear sir, my mother has a great problem looking after 9 rather old cats. How about a tip?
0: Yes, there's a municipal old cat's tip just behind her engagement.
4: Dear sir, how would you dress a poodle?
2: Oil and vinegar, then scoop out.
1: Yes. Next week, we shall tell you how to make your aardvark soft again. And we'll also be seeing the bears in the bear pit, the snakes in the snake pit, and the hares in the armpit. Now, here is one of the few remaining singing men in captivity.
5: I've just been at the zoo. There were animals in there too. I heard them growl, I heard them howl. Who tells them what to do? Oh, which knows what and why? Who give me a reply? Oh, why does a pussycat go meow? A parrot squawk and a dog bow well. Why should it be? Why is it so? I want to know. Why doesn't a bird go? An elephant go quickly. I wouldn't it be spectacular if a lamb went eek and a mouse went meow? Change them round, what a sound! Oh, wouldn't it be sweet? Why doesn't a bird go? And an elephant go tweet tweet? Moo cows live in herds, and flocks are for the birds. Why should it be? It wasn't me who chose those silly words. A gaggle or a flight, who says what's wrong or right? I think myself, it would be nice if we could have a pride of mice, a swarm of dogs, or a shoal of cats.

0: England's greatest thinkers. Yes, come with us to the London apartments of the Honourable Bertie Brown Windsor to meet the inimitable Grimbley, the original gentleman's gentleman.
1: Oh, okay.
2: I lift up my finger and I sing a tweet. Shush, shush, now, now, come, come,
3: come, come, excuse me, sir.
4: What ho, Grimbling?
3: There's a gentleman to see you, sir.
4: Oh, I say, Grimbling, I'm in the middle of my breakfast.
3: Yes, I noticed you falling in the porridge.
4: Well, you'd better tell him to come in.
3: I don't think there's room for you both in the porridge bowl, sir. But anyway, here he comes now, Mr. Bootle Steve Baskerville Hatch.
5: I say, what ho, Bertie?
4: I say, what ho, Fugootles?
5: Pip, pip.
4: Ching, ching.
5: Bung ho.
4: Plonk, plonk.
5: Tickety, snitch.
4: Ding, dong.
5: Fiddle-dee-dee.
4: Doodly-pip.
5: Bye.
4: Bye.
5: I say, Bertie, I forgot I had something to tell you. Fact is, you've got to help me, old thing. I'm in a bit of a jam.
4: That's nothing. I'm in a bowl of porridge.
5: No. The thing is, old bean, I've got engaged to a chorus girl.
4: Oh, I say, congrac-a-wack-a-packers, old thing.
5: Yes, well, everything's all nailed down and tickety-boo, except that my old mater, the Dowager Duchess of Coon, disapproves my jolly old betrothal. And flatly refuses to cough up the necessary £3 million for the honeymoon, what? Anyway, we're all going up to Coverlet Manor for the weekend, and I was wondering if you and Grimbling could come up and help sort things out. Do say you'll come. You'll enjoy it, you know. There's going to be oodles of hunting and shooting and fishing, and lots of food and drink and ravishing young girls.
4: Well, I'm not much good at ravishing young girls.
5: Oh, go on, Bertie. Say will.
4: I will.
3: I now pronounce you man and wife.
4: Grimbling! Grimbling, that's not very funny.
3: Wait till you get on the honeymoon.
4: Grimbling! Grimbling! Go! Get my overnight bag.
3: Ah, she's gone out to the shops.
4: Oh, very well. Just go and pack a few things. Pyjamas.
3: Yes, sir.
4: A toothbrush.
3: Yes, sir.
4: And a jacket.
3: Yes, sir.
4: And don't forget my hoe.
3: Hoe? What hoe, sir?
4: What hoe, Grimbling?
0: Coverlet Manor, home of Lady Constance de Coverlet, lies amidst rolling parklands, nestled in the very bosom of old England.
6: Did somebody call?
4: Hello, auntie.
6: Ah, Bertram, how nice to see you. Let me introduce you to the Dowager Duchess of Prune.
4: Oh, how do you do?
7: Pleased to meet you, young fellow, me lad. How would you like a nice canter round the park?
4: Oh, rather.
7: Righto, then I'll go and get me saddle on. Wait a minute, who's this?
4: This is Grimbling, my valet.
7: Oh, yes. Last time I saw him, he was looking very sick.
4: Really? How clean was my valet?
0: Bertie Brown Windsor and Bootle Stig Baskerville Hatch spent the afternoon playing tennis. Suddenly, Grimbling rushed out onto the court, snatched up a tennis racket, and hit a large plate of egg and chips over the net.
3: Dinner is served, gentlemen.
8: Five minutes later in the dining room, the guests assembled themselves.
5: Excuse me, but I think that's my leg you've got there.
4: Anyone seen my arm?
7: This bit doesn't seem to fit anywhere.
9: What?
8: After dinner, the guests went outside to enjoy the last of the day's sunshine.
7: I say, Lady Constance, what a spiffing patio.
6: Good, isn't it, show? But here comes my husband, Godfrey. He'll be with us in a moment.
10: Hello, my dear. Oh, if anybody wants me, I should... If anybody wants me, I... If anybody does want me, I shall be in the potting shed. Potting.
11: Excuse me, m'lady.
6: Yes, Jim.
11: Sir Quentin Mousewarming thing wants on the telephone.
6: Oh, kinky devil, the telephone again. Excuse me a moment.
5: I say, Bertie.
4: Yes, Bootle.
5: Sir Quentin Mousewarming King is the owner of the Purple Humour Club,
1: where my fiancée, the chorus girl, Gladys Goldberg, of whom my mother, the Dowager Duchess of Prune, disapproves, and with whom, i.e. Gladys, the honeymoon my mother, the Dowager Duchess, is unwilling to finance, albeit that I love her dearly and aim to make her mine, namely Gladys, works. Mr. Quentin Mouse-Warming Thing finds Gladys, who is arriving here this very evening, disguised as the head gardener for the purposes of concealment. If he finds her here, he'll go to that. And my mother will disinherit me. And she, my mother, will throw her, Gladys, out. And all will be lost.
10: I don't understand.
1: I know, but I get paid by the minute. My beloved.
10: Yes.
1: No, look, here comes my jolly old betrothed, Gladys, disguised as the head gardener. Oh, Pinky, Pinky, come to Bootles for a great big huggy-wuggy.
9: Here, watch what you can do, young fellow.
12: I say, Bootles, old prune, what are you doing with that horrid old man?
1: I do apologize, sweetheart, but I thought he was you.
12: But he's old and ugly, and he's got a moustache.
1: Yes, uncanny, isn't it?
13: Oh, I say, what's going on out there?
1: Oh, my hat. It's a Quentin Mouse-Warming Thing. He mustn't see you here. Hey, Claire, hide in this old pair of trousers.
12: Right.
1: Good. Now stay put in there.
12: But darling.
1: What?
12: There's somebody else in these trousers.
9: You! Watch what you're doing down there, young woman!
1: Too late. Here comes Sir Quentin. Keep out of sight.
13: I say, what? Beautiful evening, what? Beautiful, what? What? I say, what? Who's this fellow, what?
4: This is the head gardener, Compo.
14: Pleased to meet you, sir.
13: I say, what? Don't look now, what? But what's that funny bulge at the back of his trousers, what?
1: I don't know, but it's not my fiancé.
13: What? You hear that? What? Shh! It is again.
15: There's somebody in those trousers.
1: No, there isn't. It's just a flick of a light.
13: Now, then, who was that hiding in those trousers, huh? I know you're in there, what? What? Come on out this instant. I'll give you a count of three, and then I'm coming in after you. Come on, who's in there, what?
4: Oh, crikey. It's the lodger.
13: Lodger?
4: Yes, there's a severe trouser shortage round here, you see, and, Compos very generously takes in lodgers in his trousers.
13: Oh, I see, what? Very good, splendid, what? Splendid, what?
4: Yes. I say, Poodle, that was a close one.
1: Yes, old thing, but what are we going to do now?
16: Excuse me, sir.
4: Grimbling, of course, you must help us.
16: Yes, sir, I know. I took the liberty of hiding in your trousers, and I am now in full possession of the facts.
4: Oh, well, can you... What was that? Can you help us?
16: Yes, sir, I have a plan.
4: You have a plan.
16: But first, we must wait until Her Ladyship's butler, James, has gone to bed. Then we can put my plan into operation.

0: later that night. At 10:30, the gong went for supper. Half an hour later, it came back from supper. Lovely supper. Pardon? Gong with the wind. Meanwhile, in the library.
1: More cocoa, the lot.
2: Thank you, James.
1: Will you require anything further, your ladyship?
2: No, thank you, James.
1: Good night, your ladyship.
2: Good night.
0: Good night, dear.
2: I was saying good night to James Godfrey.
0: Good night, Mr. Godfrey.
1: Good night, sir.
0: You off too, are you, James? Well, show Mr. Godfrey to his room, would you?
2: Godfrey?
0: No, dear, that's James. I knew him well, you know. He used to be our butler.
2: He still is our butler.
0: Welcome back, James. I'm afraid Mr. Godfrey will be disappointed to hear the post spin filled.
1: Good night, Your Lordship.
0: And good night to you, sir. I'm afraid the butler's gone to bed. To find your own way upstairs.
2: That will be all, James.
1: Good night, Your Lordship.
0: Who was that?
3: Soon the house is in darkness. Covelet Hall sleeps. Outside, in the moonlight, Bertie Brown Windsor meets Grimbling in the gazebo.
4: Oh, sir, I do beg your pardon. You should have...
5: Sir, my plans are ready.
4: Fine. Jove, how absolutely speaking with the keeping.
5: Yes, sir, yes.
4: Well, come on, Grimbling, spill the beans.
5: Well... It's very simple, really, sir. When I give the signal, you're to rush off up and down the corridor shouting, corn blasters, for pity's sake, corn blasters, as if in great pain. Now, on hearing this, the Dowager Duchess of Prune will rush for your assistance, bearing a tin of those soothing medicaments. However, I have taken the liberty of placing a tin of exploding corn blasters, which I always carry with me in case of just such an emergency, in her room, so that when you put on the corn blasters and ask her to accompany you in the HM reel, she will accept. And as you dance, the corn blasters will explode. You will then cry, "The Redskins are upon us! Flee for your lives!" Meanwhile... I shall pelt everyone with concrete-filled hot water bottles, adding a touch of realism to the situation, and then burning down the house. See the house in flames? They will have no option but to go to London and get married in Westminster Abbey, which I have taken the liberty of hiring, and all will be well.
4: It's been done.
5: It's worth a try, sir.
4: But suppose the corn plasters don't explode.
5: Ah, now you put your finger on it.
4: Oh, I do beg your pardon. Now, let's see if I've got it. Spreading corn plasters, eighth and real, redskin, Westminster Abbey. That's all to be booed then. Well, here goes.

0: didn't think it worked.
1: Congratulations, Ruth. I hope you'll be very happy together. Here's $3 million for the honeymoon.
2: Well, I'm afraid there was one slight error, sir. You see, in the darkness, Mr. Baskerville had to make one mistake.
3: Oh, no.
4: Oh, people, where shall we go for the honeymoon? Oh, lucky man.
0: Oh, yeah.

0: also soon, it's the Angus Prune Shoe. Telling you that for the last 30 minutes, you've been in Fool's Paradise with Simple Taylor, Graham Garden, David Hatch, Joe Kendall, and Bilotti. The scripts were by Graham Garden, David Hatch, Eric Idle, and Bilotti. The songs were by Bilotti, with music provided by lovable Leon Cohen, who also did the arrangement. To make matters worse, the producer was Humphrey Barclay, based on an original idea by Mr. and Mrs. Barclay. So, there we are until next week when King of the Road, John Otto Pease, will be back, we hope, to flash you the following warning lights.
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0: We present Arthur Lowe, John LeMessurier, and Clive Dunn in Dad's Army. A Brush with the Law, featuring John Lorre, Arnold Ridley, and Ian Lavender, with this week's guests, Bill Pertwee, Larry Martin, Jeffrey Lumsden, and Edward Sinclair. Here is the news, and this is John Snagg reading it. In the early months of 1941, Britain's fortunes are at a low ebb. Our troops have been driven from Western Europe, and we have suffered defeat in the Balkans, but we are not downhearted. On land, sea, and in the air, our brave forces continue to harass the Nazi aggressors. Meanwhile, down at Warmington-on-Sea, at the ARP post, Chief Warden Hodges has received information vital to the nation's interest.
1: But are you sure, Fred, it was Miss Samway showing a light from that bathroom window?
2: Positive, Mr. Hodges. I had to stand on the wall to see in. It was her, all right.
1: Very naughty.
2: Yes, and she was using more than 5 inches of bathwater.
1: Was she?
2: Nearly up to her chin, it was.
1: Really? Well, I'll check that myself before we prosecute. What else have you got to report, Fred?
2: Oh, a bad one, this. 10:32 last night, St. Aldham's Church Hall, an uncurtained window and a 60-watt bulb.
1: The church hall? Which window?
2: The office.
1: Mannering's office. I've got him!
2: I'll say you have. He was shining like a beacon for a whole hour.
1: I've got him! I've got him! I've got him! Yeah! Come down to the police station. I need a statement from you. Well done, Fred. Well done. You deserve a medal for this.
3: Well, there we are, sir. Jones's section patrols the railway siding and the sewage farm. Excellent, Wilson. Well, now, that completes the new patrol rota.
4: Thank you, Wilson. And, by the way, am I hurting you?
3: I don't think so.
4: I should be. I'm standing on your back hair.
3: Oh, that's a very old one, sir. It always makes me laugh.
4: Well, I'm trying to tell you that you'd need to get your hair cut.
3: Well, don't you like it, sir? Mrs. Pike says it makes me look like Anthony Eden.
4: Answer the phone, Anthony.
3: All right, sir. Hello?
5: Square here. Is Main wearing there?
3: Oh, yes, yes, yes, indeed. it's for you, sir, Captain Square.
4: Oh, what does he want? Hello, yes?
5: Ah, Mainwaring. I hope you won't take this the wrong way, but when did you last inspect your platoon's firearms?
4: What's the reason for this inquiry?
5: Well, I came across a bunch of your chaps on patrol last night, and I thought they looked a bit scruffy, so I had a look at their rifles.
4: How dare you inspect my men without my permission?
5: Well, it's as well for you as I did. They were filthy, old man. Filthy. If the colonel got to hear about it, he'd have you cashiered, even though you are a civilian. Well, I hope you don't mind me mentioning it.
4: I do mind your mentioning it. If you ever interfere with my men again, I shall give them instructions to arrest you.
5: Now, any more of that sort of talk, Mainwaring, and I shall put the receiver down on you.
4: Oh, you're not going to put the receiver down on me. I'm going to put it down on you.
5: Oh, no, you're not.
4: Oh, yes, I am. Hello? Hello? Put the receiver down on me, Wilson.
3: Oh, dear, oh, dear.
4: And it's all your fault. Hmm? When did you last inspect the men's firearms?
3: Well, I think I gave them the once over last week, or... Wait a minute. Was it the week before?
4: You're a slacker, Wilson. And what's more, you look a shambles. Do your collar up. Get the men on parade for a rifle inspection.
3: All right, sir.
4: And do your cuffs up. You look a mess.
6: The men are fallen on parade, sir.
4: Thank you, Jones. Fall in.
7: Yes, sir.
4: Now, listen, men. It's been reported to me that your rifles aren't as clean as they should be. So Sam Wilson and I are going to inspect them. Wilson.
3: Sir.
4: What I told you to do your collar up. Not a day tripper at the seaside.
3: Oh, sorry, sir, but this hook thing up here, you know, it's terribly stiff.
4: No, never mind. Inspect Jones's rifle.
3: Very good, sir. Do you mind if I have a little peep, Jonesy?
4: Yeah. You don't do it like that, Wilson. You tap the muzzle, and the soldier brings his rifle and his left foot forward, so. Sir! Now watch me carefully. I'll demonstrate this with Jones. I just tap the rifle like so.
6: Sir!
8: Oh, I'm sorry. I hope you didn't have too much supper tonight, Mr. Mannering.
3: You all right, sir?
4: Oh, yes, yes, yes. Yes, thank you. I'm... Well done, Jones.
3: Ah, yes, yes, yes. That barrel's awfully clean, Jonesy. It really is.
4: Well, carry on, Wills.
3: All right, sir. All right, Walker.
9: Sir!
4: That was my foot, Walker.
9: Sorry about that, Mr. Mannering.
3: What a beautiful signet ring, Walker. It's all sparkly, just like Fairyland.
4: Fairyland? Just a minute. What's got into you, Wilson? And Walker, how dare you wear a diamond ring on active service?
6: What's wrong with it?
9: It's real?
3: See me after parade.
9: It's no good. I can't get you one.
3: That'll do.
7: All right. Pike.
9: Sir.
7: Yeah, I'm so sorry, sir. Shall I pick your hat up for you, sir?
3: Never mind. I'll get it.
7: All right. That barrel's come up awfully well, Pike. It really has. How did you manage to get those marks off?
10: Oh, I put a bit of harpic down and left it overnight. Oh.
4: How dare you introduce foreign matter into your rifle?
10: It's not foreign. Mum got it from Timothy White.
4: You haven't heard the end of this, Pike. Now, Fraser.
11: Sir! You needn't a flinch, Captain Manning. The rifle was nowhere near you, man.
4: All right, Fraser, that'll do. Yes, the barrel's quite clean. Can't say the same for your fingernails.
11: Well, somebody has to grease the hairs.
4: Ah, oh, Godfrey.
11: Good evening.
4: What do you mean, good evening? Why don't you shout, sir, like the others?
11: Well, Mr. Vanarine, you know, I don't like people shouting. It's so bad for the throat, not to mention the eardrums.
4: Yes. But where's your rifle?
11: I don't carry one, sir. I carry the Red Cross haversack.
4: Oh, yes, of course. I'm sorry, Godfrey.
11: Would you like to inspect my thermometer case?
4: No, thank you. Well, Wilson, these rifles seem perfectly clean to me.
3: Yes. Look what the wind has just blown in.
1: That's him, Constable. That's him over there.
4: Go away, Hodges. Can't you see there's a parade on?
1: Never mind about that. I've got the law here. Constable, identify Captain George Mannering. That's him, the little fat one with glasses.
12: Are you Captain George Mannering?
4: Of course I am.
1: Go on, give it to him.
12: This is for you, sir.
9: Blimey, it's a blister.
12: What?
9: A blue one. A salmon.
12: Gah!
11: That's no surprise to me. I always knew there was something shady about him.
4: What's all this about, officer?
1: I'll tell you what it's about. A light was blazing from your office window for a whole hour, so you're up before the beak.
4: Now, this is obviously a mistake. I shall get straight on to my solicitor. He'll soon nip this in the bud.
11: Mark my words, Joe. Mannering's for the clank.
13: Hello, Wilmington on CARP post.
14: Is that you, Mr. Rogers?
13: Yes.
14: Is anyone listening?
13: Yes, I am.
14: Is anyone else listening?
13: Of course not. This is the telephone, not the Albert Hall.
14: Stay your hand against Captain Mannering.
13: Do what?
14: Stay your hand. Don't proceed against him.
13: I'm not proceeding against him. The police are.
14: Well, I don't think he's done it.
13: What makes you say that?
14: Well, somebody else might have left the light on by accident.
13: Listen, Verger. It's taken me months to nail Mannering. You keep your trap shut. Or somebody might start asking why you keep the church stirrup pump in your front hall.
8: Isn't Mr. Mannering back yet, Sergeant Wilson?
3: I know. He's still with his solicitor. Not that he can do much. There's no getting away from the evidence, you see. The light was on, and Captain Mannering is responsible for the hall, and so he'll be found guilty.
8: Oh, we can't let it happen, Mr. Wilson. We can't let our captain go to the stake and be pilloried.
3: Yes. It's not as bad as that, Jonesy.
11: He was the last out. He's guilty. He should suffer.
15: We all left together. I think we're all guilty.
9: Well, I look at it this way. Every man has his price. Let's get to this beak and straighten him.
3: Now, look, Walker, you cannot bribe magistrates.
9: Well, with money, no, but with scotch, maybe.
15: One of the magistrates is a lady.
9: All right, then. Knicker elastic.
10: Hey, maybe there's a crooked district attorney like Warner Baxter.
3: Oh, do be quiet, Frank.
10: It's the only thing I said.
3: Yes, all right, but just be quiet.
15: Surely, if we tell them we all left together, they'll understand.
8: That's it, Mr. Godfrey. We must all tell the same story, even if we purge ourselves.
10: And if that fails, perhaps we can rig the grand jury so he beats the rat.
3: Well, be quiet, Frank. Now, let's decide what we're all going to say. Now, it was the evening of the 7th. We paraded in the church hall as usual, didn't we?
9: Yes. Yes.
3: We left at 9:45, and Captain Mannering switched off the light in the office. Now, if we all practice this together, we should be sure of telling the same story. Right, off you go. It was the evening of the 7th.
16: On the evening of the 7th, we paraded in the church hall as usual.
8: Usual.
16: At 9:45, we all left together, and Captain Mannering switched out the light in the office.
8: 9:45.
3: Try to keep up, Jonesy. Now, once again.
16: On the evening of the 7th, we paraded in the church hall as usual.
8: In the office.
3: Jonesy, you'll have to get this right in court tomorrow, you know. Now, come on, once again.
16: On the evening of the 7th, we paraded in the church hall.
8: We all left together, and Captain Mannering switched out the light in the office. I got it right.
3: That's good, Ginger. That's good. It's awfully good.
11: Oh, it's six.
17: This magistrate's court's colder than my laying-out room.
7: You see, witnesses have to wait out here so that they can go straight into the courtroom when they're called.
10: Hey, hey, if you look through this door, you can see the court. It's just like in the pictures.
9: We know, Pikey. Now, all do your best to remember our story when you get into court, because they will try to make you say things you don't mean.
10: I won't squeal. They can pull my fingernails out one by one if they like. But I won't squeal.
18: Morning, man.
19: Morning.
18: Morning.
19: Morning.
18: Morning. Well
20: this morning. You're all here. Good. I'm very touched that you should all turn up for me.
17: I have come to speak the truth.
20: Good. I hope we're all going to do that.
7: Your solicitor hasn't arrived yet, sir.
20: No. I discharged him.
7: Oh, dear. Do you think that was wise?
20: He wanted me to plead guilty. Oh. Well, I won't hear any of that sort of talk, as you well know, Wilson.
8: That's right, Captain Mannering. You go down fighting.
20: I don't intend to go down at all, Jones. I intend to win.
18: Hello. All come to say farewell, have you? Oh,
21: that awful man, Hodges.
20: Just ignore him, Wilson.
7: Yes, well, I am doing, sir.
18: I'm going into court to see the fun. Serves you right, Mannering, if they give you a month. You'll come off your eye horse then.
10: Uncle Arthur,
7: hmm?
10: If Mr. Mannering gets sent to prison, will Mum let us talk to him?
7: Oh, no, no. Won't come to that, Frank.
10: Well, she wouldn't let you talk to that lady who was married to the share pusher.
7: What? Yeah, well, it's altogether different.
20: Right, I'm going into the court now. I shall conduct my own defence and call on each of you in turn to bear witness on my behalf.
17: I shall tell the truth.
20: So you said, Fraser.
15: Good luck, Captain Mannering. I shall always have most happy memories of you.
20: Thank you, Godfrey.
9: And if you find yourself in a nick, I'll see you get it easy.
10: And I'll get Mum to send you a cake with a file in it.
20: Wilson, you can come in with me.
7: Well, won't you be calling me as a witness?
20: Oh, no, no, no, no, no. You're far too vague. The least solicitor would make mincemeat out of you. Come on.
9: Right. Let's go through it again, lads.
16: On the evening of the 7th...
17: Where's Captain Mannering? Where's Captain Mannering? I must see Captain Mannering.
15: Oh, Verger, yes, sir. I'm afraid he's in court.
17: Have they sentenced him yet?
15: Oh, I doubt it. He's only been gone a minute.
17: Oh, then I may not be too late.
20: Well, here we are, Wilson. This is the solicitor's table. Mm-hmm. You sit beside me, and then you can hand me the pages of my speeches as I need them. There they are.
7: Good heavens, they're thicker than War and Peace.
20: Don't be witty, Wilson. It doesn't suit you.
22: Excuse me.
20: Ah, good morning, sir. That's Mr. Bone, clerk of the court.
22: Oh, good morning, Mr. Bone.
20: No need for you to say good morning.
22: What?
20: I'm the one who's being summoned, not you.
22: Be upstanding in court. The court will please rise.
20: Get up, Wilson. The magistrates are coming in.
7: No. Do you see who the chairman is?
20: Oh, heavens. It's Square.
22: Right. Carry on, Mr. Bone. Captain George Mannering?
20: Yes, that's me.
22: What are you doing at that table? Are you a solicitor?
20: No, I'm here to answer the charge.
22: Do you mean to say you're the accused?
20: That's right.
22: Well, you shouldn't be down there. You should be up there in the dock.
20: Oh, I'm sorry. I apologize to the court. I'll go there straight away.
17: Oh, dear Mr. Rogers, I can't stay silent any longer.
9: Hold on, Verger. Where do you think you're going?
17: The time has come. I must speak.
9: Sit down and shut up.
22: Hurry up, Mainwaring. Get yourself settled in the dock.
20: Yes, my lord.
22: Now, I think at this stage that I should point out that the accused is known to me. But I can assure you I shall show no favour towards him whatever. Now, you, Mainwaring, have you any objections to your case being heard by me?
20: Well...
22: Good, good. Let's proceed. Mr. Bone...
23: Are you Captain George Mannering of 23 Lime Crescent, Warmington-on-Sea?
20: I am.
22: Of course he's not. He's not a proper captain. He's in the Home Guard. He's Mr. Mainwaring, plain Mr., aren't you?
20: Well, I'm...
22: Of course he is. Now cross that out and read the charge.
23: You are charged under Section 3, Part 2, that on the 7th day of September, 10:32 p.m. in the evening... You caused an unobscured light to be shown at St. Aldham's Church Hall in contravention of the 1937 Air Raid Precautions Act. How do you plead?
22: Not guilty. Damn waste of time. Is anyone appearing for your Mainwaring?
20: No, I shall speak for myself. I shall rely on honesty, fair play, and the integrity of British justice.
22: I see, yes. Do we have the solicitor for the police?
24: Yes, Your Honour.
22: Good morning, Mr. Wintergreen. Right, proceed.
0: I'd like to call Warden Adamson.
23: Call Warden Adamson.
2: Call Warden Adamson.
23: Call Warden Adamson.
10: Can you see what's happening in there, Walker?
9: Yeah, yeah. They've got one of Hodges' wardens in the box.
17: God, there's no doubt about it. Mannering's done for.
8: No, he's not. I'm going to speak up for him.
17: God help him.
5: And in order to extinguish the light in the office, we were compelled to break in.
23: I didn't quite catch that.
19: He said he had to break in.
23: Oh, he had to break in.
19: Reg, tell him about the 60-watt bulb.
20: Just a minute, Hodges. Do you mind not interrupting? He's the witness, not you.
22: Mr. Mayweary, stop chatting with your friends in court.
20: He's not my friend. He's butting in.
19: I was only repeating what he said.
20: What's it got to do with you, what he said? Captain Squares, the magistrate, not you.
22: Will you both be quiet, please? Have you finished, Mr. Wintergreen?
23: Yes, thank you.
22: All right. Mainwaring, do you wish to ask the witness any questions?
20: Yes, my lord.
22: What are they?
20: I don't know.
22: What do you mean you don't know?
20: I don't know because I'm up here in the dock and my papers are down there on the table.
22: Well, go down and get them then.
19: What about the 60-watt bulb then, Mannering?
20: He told you to be quiet.
22: Mainwaring! I'm quite capable of maintaining order in my own court, thank you very much. Go and get your papers.
20: Yes, sir, right away.
2: Your Grace,
22: I... That man at the back of the court there, sit down!
2: Yes, sir, yes, sir.
22: Now then, Mainwaring, have you got your papers?
20: Yes, thank you.
22: Well, where are you going now?
20: Back to the dock.
22: Well, stay where you are. You can conduct your case down there and then go into the dock for sentence.
2: Your Worship...
22: I mean the verdict. Stick of the tongue, you know, stick of the tongue.
20: Wilson, don't sprawl all over the table like that. I shall need plenty of room to make my gestures.
22: Well, carry on, Mainwaring. Ask your questions.
20: Thank you, sir. Now then, Warden Adamson. No questions.
22: Mainwaring, will you stop wasting the court's time? Right. Back to you, Mr. Wintergreen.
23: Call the Reverend Farthing. Reverend Farthing?
2: Reverend Farthing?
23: Reverend Farthing?
8: Who's on now, Walker?
9: The vicar. Here, wait a minute. You'll never guess who the magistrate is.
8: Who?
9: It's Captain Square.
17: Cold stick. What did that say? Mannering will do dime. It'll be the finish of him.
15: I'm sure Captain Square will behave like a gentleman and be quite unbiased.
8: Oh, gentlemen aren't always unbiased, you know, Mr. Godfrey. Lord Kitchener was a gentleman, but he was very biased. Especially against them whirling dervishes. Shoot them, lads, he used to say, and you can't get more biased than that.
9: Quiet, Jonesy, will you? I want to hear what the solicitor's saying.
23: Thank you, Reverend. So we have established beyond any shadow of doubt, Your Honour, that Captain Mannering is responsible for the church hall from 5 o'clock until midnight.
22: Mr. Wintergreen, please don't keep calling him Captain Mainwaring. He's not a captain. He's a bank clerk.
20: I am not a bank clerk. I'm a bank manager.
22: The same thing.
20: It is not the same thing.
22: Hold your tongue. Have you any questions, this vicar fella?
20: No questions.
22: You did plead not guilty, didn't you?
20: I did.
22: I see. Carry on, Mr. Wintergreen.
23: Well, since the evidence as to the fact of the light showing and as to the fact of responsibility has not been challenged, I shall call no further witnesses. The essential elements of the charge would, I submit, seem to be proved.
22: I quite agree, quite agree. Are you calling witnesses, Mainwaring?
20: Yes, my lord.
22: What for?
20: I intend to show that the light was extinguished by myself. It must, therefore, have been switched on again by some person or persons unknown.
22: I don't see how that's going to help you, but you better get on with it.
20: I call Corporal Jones.
23: Corporal Jones!
2: Corporal Jones!
23: Corporal Jones!
9: That's you. Come on, Jonesy. Yes. Now, don't forget your story. Yes. On the evening of the 7th, we paraded in the hall as usual. At 9:45, we all left the hall together, and Captain Mannering switched out the light. That's it. Right. Here you go. Go on.
23: Right. Halt! Mr. Jones, go into the witness box, please.
8: Oh, yes, sir.
23: Up, out. Hey! Halt!
8: Where is the witness box?
23: You're in the
22: witness box. I am now in the witness box. Thank you, sir. On the evening of the 7th, we paraded in the hall as usual.
1: Just a minute.
22: You haven't taken the oath yet. Mr. Bone, give him the card and the Bible.
23: Yes, sir. There you are, Mr. Jones.
4: Oh, thank you very much. Thank you.
23: Hold the Bible in your right hand and say the words on the card.
4: What card?
23: The card in your left hand.
4: Oh, I see. I hold the Bible in the right hand and I swear in the left hand.
6: Yes. Oh, this bit on these cards is a bit small, isn't it?
22: Well, never mind.
4: Yes. Right, sir.
22: Just repeat after me.
4: Yes, sir.
22: I swear by Almighty God.
4: I swear by Almighty God.
22: The evidence I shall give.
4: The evidence I shall give.
22: Be the truth, her truth, I was true.
4: Be the truth, her truth, I was true.
22: Good, carry on.
4: Good, carry on.
22: Not me, you!
23: On the evening of the 7th...
20: Just a minute, Jones.
22: Yes. Mainwaring will tell you when to speak.
20: Thank you, my lord. Now, you are Jack Jones, butcher of 19 High Street, Warmington-on-Sea.
12: Pardon?
20: You are Jack Jones, butcher of 19 High Street, Warmington-on-Sea.
23: I know I am.
22: And so do we. Get on with it, Mainwaring.
20: Tell the court what happened on the night in question.
23: Ah, now, let me see. On the night the 45th, we paraded in the light and I put the captain out together.
24: On the evening of the 7th, we paraded in the church hall.
25: I must object.
24: Not only is this gentleman leading the witness, but as far as I know, he shouldn't even be here.
22: Quite right, Wintergreen.
20: I must apologize to my learned friend. Wilson, be quiet.
22: Look, Mainwaring, I'm the one who tells people to be quiet. Be quiet!
17: Dear, oh dear. It's like watching a man committing suicide.
10: Hey, what's happened to Walker? He's gone.
17: No doubt he has deserted a sinking ship.
15: I don't think so. He just said he thought he could fix the magistrate, and when I looked round, he wasn't there.
10: Hey, Mr. Godfrey. Hey, maybe he's rounding up a gang of mobsters to rub out the judge.
17: Oh, I do hope not.
26: Hold on, boys. He's in the witness box now.
9: Well, Your Honour, it's like this, you see. I came by the hall about 20 minutes after we left, and the light was off. And then I see it come on as I was passing later.
20: My lord, this is rather an unexpected turn in the evidence. At what time was this, Walker?
9: Well, sir, difficult to say, really.
20: Why is that?
9: Well, you see, sir, let's face it, sir. I am a crook.
20: Oh, I wouldn't put it quite like that.
22: Well, what's it got to do with you, Mainwaring? The man wants to see he's a crook, let him.
20: But, Your Honour...
9: Captain swears right, Mr. Mannering. For once in my life, I must be honest. Now, everything I do is pretty well against the law. And on this occasion, I'd been delivering a couple of illegal bottles of crooked black market booze to a secret address nearby.
20: Do you think this is really necessary, Your Honour?
22: Why are you trying to keep it quiet, Mainwaring? Are you involved in this black market business yourself? What? Must say it wouldn't surprise me.
20: How dare you imply such a thing? Must I remind the court that I hold a position of considerable standing in the community?
22: And must I remind you, Mainwaring, that I'm in charge of this court? So forget your standing, sit down and shut up! And let the witness continue. Right, Walker, get on with it.
9: Well, Your Honour, if only I could remember the name of the geezer I sold the whiskey to, he could verify the time and the truth of what I'm saying.
22: Whiskey, you say?
9: Yeah. Two bottles. And let's think, he was a red-faced, military sort of bloke. Barked his words out, he did.
22: Really, yes. Bark, like a dog. Yes, of course. Well, on second thoughts, I don't really think the evidence of a self-confessed crook is relevant to this case.
9: Hang on a minute. I've nearly got it. It's an unusual sort of a name. It's got something to do with geometry.
20: Geometry? Triangle? No. No one's called Triangle.
9: It's not far off. Oh, dear, what is it?
26: Oblong. Mr. Oblong. No, no, no.
22: I think an element of doubt seems to have crept into this case. I suggest we stop the proceedings and dismiss the charge. Don't you think so, Captain Mainwaring?
1: Good.
22: Glad you agree.
26: Your Grace, I can't stay silent any longer. I confess, I did it.
18: Shut up, Verger.
26: No, truth must out. I came back to the hall after they'd all left to do some work.
18: In my office?
26: Yes, Captain Manning. You see, I'm writing my memoirs.
18: Your memoirs?
26: Why shouldn't I? No coward did.
22: There you are. I knew I was right. Yes. Case dismissed. You leave like a stain on your character, Captain Mannering.
1: Well done, sir.
26: Well done, Captain Mannering, man. I never doubted the outcome for a second.
10: Yeah, it's just like that picture with John Garfield, wasn't it, Uncle Arthur?
23: Well done, Captain Mannering.
18: Thank you, man, thank you. And never forget, this is what we're fighting for. Honesty, fair play, and the integrity of British justice.
23: Don't you worry, Mr. Manning. I've got it now. I won't let them send you to the gallows. I shall give them my vital statistics, and they'll be forced to exon. They'll have to let you go, you see. Now then, on the evening of 1945, we paraded in church, and Captain Manning put out the cat, and we all got lit up,
3: In that episode of Dad's Army, based on the original television series by Jimmy Perry and David Croft, you heard Arthur Lowe as Captain Mannering, John LeMessurier, Sergeant Wilson, Clive Dunn, Corporal Jones, John Lorry, Private Fraser, Arnold Ridley, Private Godfrey, Ian Lavender, Private Pike, Bill Pertwee, Chief Warden, Hodges, Larry Martin, Private Walker, Geoffrey Lumsden, Captain Square, Edward Sinclair, the Verger, Michael Seagull, Second Warden, Michael Knowles, Mr. Wintergreen, and Norman Ettlinger as the Clerk of the Court. The Brush with the Law was adapted for radio by Michael Knowles and Harold Snowd and produced by John Dial.
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6: Thanks to Debbie Evans for that. Now let's meet the teams. Will you welcome first on my right, Linda Smith and Tony Hawkes. And opposite them on my left, Alan Corran and Jeremy Hardy. Linda, which mediator believes the fastest route from A to B is via X, Y and Z?
7: Yes. This is, to him, Colin Powell. To the rest of the world, Colin Powell, isn't it? Colin Powell is going to to the Middle East, really, but he's going a bit of a roundabout way, a bit of a displacement activity, really. He's going to Madrid. It doesn't seem entirely essential, really, but he's sort of putting it off a bit, I think, because he's not really going to get much reception there, by the way it's going. Ariel Sharon not really showing much interest in his visit. They've not spent the weekend baking cakes and cleaning the house or anything. But, lots of stories from there, but none of them good.
6: It's not a very nice way to refer to the fact that Jeremy Hardy came back in one piece.
7: Well, that's true. That is a fact. That's a very good news, that Jeremy, who has been youth hosteling in Palestine, has come. That's the last time you go into railing, my lad. We've been worried out of our minds.
8: I've been watching, I often turn on to capture bits of the news on the teletext, and I always make the mistake of reading Sharon's name as Sharon. And there's this thing up there sometimes, Sharon says no, and you think, they're really hard up for news this week, aren't they? And then you've got, as Lynn says, you've got Colin, or Colin Powell, I read that as Colin as well. You've got this terrible thing going on, and you think, we've got Colin and Sharon in charge of it. Very worried. I wonder if they put a little, strip on the front of their car as they're going around the Middle East. And Colin and Sharon.
9: You just have to drag politics into everything, don't you?
6: Yes, 2 points for Linda. After talks with Sharon, or Mr. Sharon, the Secretary of State has come to the conclusion that the best way to get the Israelis to listen to his president is to set light to him. Well, a burning bush always worked in the Bible. Sharon accepts that he has ignored the wishes of the majority of the American people, but said he got the idea from the last American elections. On a far more serious note, Tony, why is it the end of the world for Bex?
8: Ah, well, of course, this is the biggest story of the last 25 years. It'll be David Beckham. There's a bit of irony in this story, and he's got this £160,000 car that protects him from any injury and bullet holes, and his boots aren't tough enough, are they? Because he goes charging through, and then an Argentinian comes out and tackles him, clearly, deliberately trying to put him out of the World Cup, and it works. So he's, of course, the nation's, in crisis now. I don't know what to do. Presumably they'll re-release the film My Left Foot to cash in on this. But they think, the last thing I heard was that they think he might be all right. 6 weeks, which would be enough time for him to sort of get fit, run around a bit and come out and score the winning goal.
7: Well, I don't know why they were so upset about it, really, because it seems to me what England really likes to have in the World Cup is a ready-made excuse for not winning. And there it was. David Beckham's got verrucas. I will have to think of something else now. The weather, or the fact that the other teams actually practice by playing football rather than having fights in nightclubs.
6: Yes, David Beckham has broken a metatarsal bone, no less, in his foot, and is likely to miss this summer's World Cup. His wife has agreed to take time off to look after him, so it's not all bad news. The broken bone, this metatarsal, is just above the toes, and just below the tattoo Beckham has on his foot, which says, "This way up."
9: If we're doing Beckham jokes, David Beckham goes to Selfridges, and he's doing a bit of shopping, and he sees a thermos flask. He says, "What's that in?" And the bloke says,

0: If we're doing Beckham jokes, David Beckham goes to Selfridges and he's doing a bit of shopping and he sees a thermos flask. He says, "What's that then?" The bloke says, "A thermos flask, Mr. Beckham." He says, "What's that do then?" He says, "Well, it keeps hot things hot and cold things cold." He says, "Oh, I love that then." Takes it home and Posh comes in. She says, "What you got there, babes?" He says, "Thermos flask." She says, "What does that do then?" She says, "It keeps hot things hot and cold things cold." She says, "That's marvellous, babe. You should take that training." He says, "I think I will." So he's on training and he's getting his kit out. And out comes his thermos and Ferguson comes and says, "What you got here, son?" He says, "It's a thermos flask, boss." He says, "What does that do?" He says, "It keeps hot things hot, cold things cold." He says, "What you got in there?" He says, "Two cups of coffee and a chuck ice." True story, ladies and gentlemen.
1: Yeah. Moving swiftly on, Alan, onto the musical question, such as it is. Listen to this.

0: Bloody Vera Lynn.
1: Actually, that was Gracie Fields singing, "Will you love me when I'm mutton like you do now I am lamb?" But the question is, never mind weapons of mass destruction, where has there been a mass destruction of weapons?
0: Oh, I'm glad I got the IRA question. I have to walk home alone. Fortunately, the evenings are lighter than they were. And I'm carrying my wife's makeup mirror to look under the car. Yes, the IRA have decommissioned something. I mean, every time I see the decommissioning on television, it's always the same weapons. And the video they use of it is beginning to break up a bit. And the weapons aren't even current anymore. They've got all these sort of First World War Vickers guns and things. But I gather the IRA are decommissioning more of these things. They're putting it in a hole somewhere and putting concrete over them, and then they're going to come and say, "We've decommissioned these."
2: The begrudges, though, the DUP, are just not going to be happy until the last pikes from 1798 have been smashed to pieces. They'll say, "We can still not sit across a conference chamber with people who have the capacity to fire rubber bombs at us."
3: Peter Robinson from the Democratic Unionist Party, I think that's the one he's in, he dismissed this as being an event of no significance. Well, making a cup of tea and not drinking it is an event of no significance. He's got it completely wrong. It does have some significance, surely. And I'm the person to explain it to him.
2: I think they ought to have made the decommissioning fun for the decommissioning body by just leaving the stuff in little piles in forests with little notes on trees with riddles saying, "My first is in Semtex but not in fertiliser."
1: 2 points to Alan and an escort home. General de Chastelain confirmed that a substantial number of weapons had been placed where they could do no harm. They've been given to the British Olympic shooting team.
4: Actually, Tony, making a cup of tea and then not drinking it is a significant act. That would mean you were going mad.
3: No, it would mean you'd gone off the cup of tea that you'd just made. That's what I'd argue anyway.
4: Well, but a mood swing like that, that's not normal.
1: We start round two with a cutting from the Newham Recorder.
5: Detective Inspector Ian Chiverton of Newham's Borough Intelligence Office says, "If your mobile phone is stolen, dial 999 immediately."
1: Thanks to the Reverend Ron Smith of Manor Park for sending that one in. Linda, which cunning fox was caught out by the media pack?
4: Cunning.
1: Fox with a capital F.
4: Well, cunning, not really very cunning, though, was he? Liam Fox. I'm assuming that's who it is.
1: And you assume right, yeah.
4: Liam Fox, who is in the cabinet that stalks the real cabinet, shadowy cabinet, and he's something to do with health, isn't he? And he's not being very cunning, really, because what he's done, he's said one thing to the main conference, which is national health, marvellous, and then to a fringe conference of doctors, who you guess would tell on him, he said, "National health is part of the axis of evil and must be smashed with all our might before they infect the world." Doesn't seem a great vote winning. I think it's just showing off. It's just attention grabbing, really, isn't it?

0: Is he the same Dr. Fox that does the chart?
1: No. Pepsi chart.
2: Yes, he is.
0: Ah. He's jolly good on that show. He counts down the top 10 brilliantly.
3: Tapes published and recorded by the Daily Mirror have revealed plans by Shadow Health Minister Dr. Liam Fox to break public support for the NHS and introduce new... Sorry, that's hopeless.
1: God, you're no good, are you?
2: I know.
1: I thought Simon was crap,
3: I'm still recovering. I have been feeling a bit queasy today.
1: It's like Blair and Kinnock, isn't it? You suddenly hanker for the old one.
3: I've been feeling a bit queasy all day. On the way here, I had to stop off in this church I know in Soho, which is very good because it has a little bowl at the back and it says, for the sick. So, anyway, in case anyone cares, Dr. Fox denied wanting to introduce NHS privatisation through the back door, mainly because it's already blocked up with patients waiting on trolley beds. Jeremy, which doors have caused an ecological storm?
4: Greenpeace have protested that there's a new government building and it's Prescott's going to be in there, so it will be the Minister of Fat, Lazy People whose role in life is to shaft the workers in their own accent. what happened was Greenpeace have taken in ecologically sound doors and replaced all the existing ones because the doors that are in there are all endangered and from endangered species of doors.
2: Isn't that terrible to kill a whole door just for its knob?
4: It's a very potent aphrodisiac. We should have been suspicious. When the government promised that they would not use endangered forests in the wood for any government buildings, we should have thought, ah, that sounds like a promise from the government. Aha! Aha! And we should have known. Basically, they bought a load of dodgy, endangered white rhino skin doors with dodo hinges and things.
0: Well, these Greenpeace demonstrators got in disguised as builders, apparently, but it was obvious they weren't builders. You know, they had their bottoms covered over.
4: They might have been Taliban builders.
3: Tony's absolutely right. Environmental and, indeed, Jeremy, who answered the question originally, and...
1: This is like a school version of the newsflash.
3: And then you're going to get detention if there's any more of this.
2: Actually, Jeremy, you said he was making Simon look good. He's making Richard Whiteley look good now.
3: Linda, who's suing for plenty of dough?
2: Well, dough, that's Homer Simpson.
3: Oh, you spotted him, well done.
2: Dough. And... They're being sued? He's being sued by someone? Oh, Tony's nodding very
0: knowledgeable. Well, you can't sue Homer. You know, he's a cartoon.
2: No, I think you'll find it's a documentary.
0: Oh, is it? We'll have a little chat after.
2: So
5: we
2: what?
5: Know this. Is anybody going to answer?
3: Do you know?
0: You were right.
2: I am. It's something...
0: Simpsons, got
2: yes.
0: Brazil, isn't it?
2: That's it, yeah.
5: Brazil.
3: Simpsons Brazil, you think that's an answer?
2: Well, Brazil are complaining about an episode of The Simpsons where they go to Brazil.
0: That's right.
2: And, yes.
0: Yeah. They called the episode Blame It on Lisa instead of Blame It on Rio, and The Simpsons went there and things that happened to them weren't that flattering for the Brazilian tourist board, who just spent something like £12.5 million trying to say, come to Brazil.
2: They get eaten by a boa constrictor,
0: yeah, I think
2: that's one thing. They get mugged by little children. Well,
0: mugged
2: that's English,
0: by children,
2: really.
0: Taxi driver sort of kidnaps them and monkeys attack them on the beach. And for some reason, the Brazilians are up in arms about that.
2: The old Brazilian sense of humour there, out in force.
3: Yes, the makers of The Simpsons are facing legal action after Rio de Janeiro's tourist board complained about an episode that made fun of their city. The BBC also threatened to sue The Simpsons after a hilarious recent episode in which their English relation John Simpson claimed to have liberated Kabul single-handedly. Alan, which seafaring millionaires plan to retire to Dunstane Put?
6: It's all those mad buggers on the Thames, isn't it?
3: Yeah, it is.
6: This block of flats has come in with lifeboats on it. and 80 millionaires living in these tiny, ratty show flats. And Thomas Stutterford, not a doctor with whom I have the most respect, but I quite like him because he works for the Times, and Stutterford is always, you know, if anybody is ill, Stutterford is there immediately to give a diagnosis. And he said in yesterday's Times that these people have to have statins because they take no exercise. You hear their arteries snapping like pipe stems because they have nowhere to go. They can just about drag themselves as far as a lift to go down to the bar. And then they're walked out to the golf course, which is one tee with one golf club on it. And then they're in the Thames at the moment, they hit one ball towards Dulwich, and then they go to bed. And this is life. And after they finish being on the Thames, they're going to go somewhere else, and it's this moving block of flats. It looks strangely, I mean, I would rather have a flat on the iceberg if it were me. I expected to see Kate Winslet bolted to the front of this as a, as a free gift for any old fart who was strong enough to get up the stairs. But they, it's just a very strange thing. It's just a tower block on a little plinth. And it, someday my plinth will come. And it just goes up and down. It's a block of flats that goes around the world with a lot of terrible old people in it.
1: Is this the news quiz or what's my dream?
6: It's actually called The World.
3: It is called The World, that's right.
6: It's like one of those Jacobean plays in which people gather together to drive one another mad.
0: Yes, I'd like to have a ship called the Rest of the World and just moor it alongside and make a lot of noise so they can't get to sleep. At
3: Yes, this is the ship called The World, which docked in Greenwich, this mansion block on water. The properties all have names that sum up their position on the boat, such as Sea View and Sea View and Sea View. The Times said that Princess Michael of Kent will be a tourist attraction on the boat. Passengers will be invited to roll up, and view the incredible male-named woman. Before we start the final round, here's an advertisement from Auto Trader magazine.
5: 1993 Toyota Supra Twin Turbo, £14,250. Very rare, every toy, traction, cruise, private number plate, 160 miles plus per hour. Awesome. Girlfriend forgot to take pill. Gutted.
3: Thanks to everyone who sent that in. I think there's several dozen people who have nothing better to do than study the classified ads in Auto Trader who sent that in. Linda, listen to this. Linda, why have dogs been surpassed by 24 carat pets?
2: This is a story about rabbits becoming our favourite pet, or becoming more popular perhaps than dogs as a pet for adults. They've always been popular with children, but because you can leave them quite a long time without them dying, I think. they can sort of live like, they're like little camels, really, aren't they? Like little, the camels, English camels, a rabbit. But now rabbits are becoming popular with adults as a pet because they're not much trouble and they're not too noisy. They don't tend to keep the neighbours awake with their barking and stuff.
6: And you can eat them.
2: And you can also eat them. That's true.
6: Airedale can be very tough.
2: Well, no, that I cat. You see, now cats, you one there for sort of eating you. They would if they got the chance. Cats are basically psychopaths. They're very bad pets because they would kill you if they had the chance. If they learnt to open a tin, that would be you dead. And I've had a terrible do lately with the local cats in my garden. The pond, well, or my garden pond, or as they call it, Yo Sushi, is carnage, complete carnage. I came out the other day, there were 5 dead frogs all around the pond, just all lying in twisted, mutilated positions. I did a little outline of them in chalk, actually, and taped that bit of the garden off. The police weren't interested at all. Just tried to frame up a black cat down the road, but I don't think it was him, it was this big ginger bastard. But so, no, cats aren't very good. But rabbits are a bit dull, aren't they? They'd be no good at that sort of lassie type. What? Bandits up at the pass, would they? They just got towards you, and after a couple of minutes, they go, oh, sod this, I haven't had a shag for 2 minutes.
1: I thought the whole point of having pets was that they were really dependent on you, so that you've got this thing that needs you. Like, that's why goldfish are really good, because they just croak if you sort of have the music up too loud or look at them in a funny way. But you're right, cats are terrible because they just don't love you in that slavering dog-like way. Because if you fell down the stairs and broke your back and you were lying there without your panic button and you looked at your faithful cat,
4: imploring them to kind of nudge the phone towards you so that you could tap out 999 with your nose. The cat would just look at you in that slightly annoyed way, wondering how hungry it's going to have to get before it eats your face.
2: Whereas a dog would be breaking up furniture and making a splint.
4: Well, it would at least lick its bollocks to amuse you.
6: It's an absolutely true story. When my children were small, we had a tortoise. And I put it in his box of hay in the tool shed when the weather got cold. And when the spring came, it wouldn't come out. And we looked at it, and I thought it had snuffed it. And my missus gave it a bit of a sniff, and it actually was dead. And the children didn't know for about 3 years. We just told them that there were these cold summers, and not always tortoises do. And we kept this thing in the box. Every year we put it back. It was wonderful. Eventually, the legs became holes, of course, because that will happen with tortoises. But then you could play it. It was like a conch. You could blow it. You could blow through where its forearm did, and you could get Moonlight Sonata coming out of its arse. They're wonderful animals, but it didn't. I don't think it needed me. Why would you want? Your life would count something as a failure if a rabbit needed you. That's unless you have peculiar taste. Right?
4: Those American fighting tortoises, though, they'll have you. You know, the ones that are trained by the South African army. Oh, they're terrifying. They creep up on you. You don't know it's happened until you're really, really old.
3: Researchers from the University of Warwick have concluded that rabbits are the pets best suited to modern lifestyles. They don't need constant affection. They don't need to be taken to walks. They don't need to be taken for walks. They're ideal for people who want...
2: Tell you what, now, not yeah. only does don't he make Richard stop. Whiteley look good, he makes Paul Ross look good. Now, you see, Simon could take a joke.
4: Shame we had to kill him, though, isn't it? He knew too much. He knew the answers.
2: Yes,
6: it has got an half wit through a programme.
3: All right. Yeah. Don't worry, bother, really. Tony.
0: I think you're doing a smashing job.
3: Bonus point to Tony Hawks.
0: Thank you.
3: Tony, Tony, why were there 7 brides for only 1 brother?
0: Is this the bigamist story earlier in the week? There was a guy who, well, basically he seems to be addicted to marriage. Got married 5 times and then thought, well, I can't be bothered with all this divorce business. I've gone off this one. I think I'll just marry another one on the sly. And then he married that one. And then he thought, I think I'll marry another one as well. And do you know he got into trouble for this? Because apparently it's against the law. And he married one of them on the wedding anniversary of one of his previous marriages as well. So he had style.
3: Well, it was either that or having to buy some flowers for the previous one.
0: I'm busy that day, love.
2: He lived in Thamesmead.
0: Yes.
2: Which I thought his lawyer could have used in his defence. Because I know Thamesmead, it's a dreadful place. It's not a bad night out, bigamy, really, in Thamesmead. Oh, it's just this terrible estate that's sort of flats built round a series of man-made wind tunnels, really. It's sad, really, because, I mean, there are children involved and everything, but he was given sort of community service. I thought, really, he should have been sentenced to sort of being married to them all at the same time. That would have been quite good if you'd had to redecorate the back bedrooms of 7 different houses.
4: They made Clockwork Orange in Thamesmead, you know. They couldn't get Basingstoke.
2: Yes. They had to tart it up a bit first.
3: Here's 2 points, Tony. It's 7 times married taxi driver Alexander Spencer, who's been exposed as a polygamist by his 6th wife and given a community punishment, along with an injunction not to go within 500 yards of Moss Bros. Now that Mr. Spencer's admitted his addiction to repeatedly going down the aisle, he's applied for a job as a BA air steward.
4: Is community punishment where you have to listen to people singing 10 green bottles?
3: Yeah.
4: Okay.
3: Around a campfire. Ding gang gooly gooly.
4: I'm 40.
3: Right,
6: you must be
3: Alan.
6: Singing it right about now. What?
3: You say tomato, who says bacon, lettuce and tomato?
6: Oh, right. Yes. Well, when Stephen Byers did his great vault fuss over rail track compensation and said we'll be paying people with money after all, we all said where would it come from? We hadn't realised that Department of Transport had sold the secret of the three-year-old sandwich to the Americans, who have now produced this sandwich which lasts 3 years. You and I used to eat on Connick Southeast, or at least open our beer bottles with. And what was really unsettling about the news was that we were rather hoping that the Afghan war, such as it is, would be over a bit earlier. But no, what they've done, they've invented the three-year sandwich, which ought to tell us something. And they're sending these lads off into the mountains with these BLTs that last forever. I don't know what the secret of this sandwich is, but it's it doesn't curl and it doesn't go stale and it doesn't go rotten.
1: Has it got preservatives or is it just a very, very long baguette?
6: How the hell do I know? No,
1: I mean, does it take 3 years to eat the sandwich?
3: It will last, well, remain edible anyway for 3 years. These sandwiches will be dropped behind enemy lines, causing a certain amount of cholesterol damage. Anyway, that's 2 points to Alan. And before we reveal the extraordinary secret of the final scores, let's hear the cuttings the teams have brought along. Linda.
2: This is a cutting from the Islington Gazette, sent in by Rose Albrow. An embarrassing booking gaffe meant a leather and rubber fetish event was held in the same building as a Beatrix Potter play for children. Kids and their parents flocked to the production of Peter Rabbit at the Pleasance Theatre in Carpenter's Mews. The London Fetish Fair, a monthly sadomasochistic event, was held downstairs in the same building. A small fire during the performance 2 weeks ago meant the building had to be evacuated, prompting embarrassing scenes between red-faced parents and scantily dressed fairgoers. Said a spokesman for the fetish fair, "We didn't mean to alarm anyone, but under the circumstances we needed to whip our members out quickly." I entirely made up that last bit.
3: Tony.
0: Yes, this is from the Borneo Post, foreign section, sent in by Mr. J. Meekin. And it goes, an American woman had no need to fasten her seatbelt on a flight from Scandinavia to the United States after a high-pressure vacuum flush sealed her to the toilet seat of a Boeing 707 toilet. She got sucked in after pushing the flush button while seated, activating a system to clean the toilet by vacuum. She could not get up by herself and had to sit on the toilet until the flight had landed, so that ground technicians could help her get loose. She was stuck there quite a long time, said an SAS spokeswoman.
3: Jeremy.
1: This is sent in by Tim Sparrow from Nutley, and it's a small ad. Mobile Virgin, as new, £40.
3: Alan.
6: This is from the Buckinghamshire Advertiser. It says, during 2001... Morton Council pest control officers assisted with the destruction of 5 squirrels, 173 wasps, 1 beetle, 1 woodlouse, 1 strawberry weevil, 17 ants, 10 bees, 8 fleas, 5 bedbugs, 1 red spider mite, and 1 unspecified insect believed to be a gnat.
3: Thank you all, and now let's look at the final score. Thanks to our single transferable point system that we're experimenting with, each team has 17 points. And with that, goodbye.
7: Taking part in the news quiz were Linda Smith, Tony Horse, Jeremy Hardy and Alan Corrin. The chairman is Francis Green and the news is read by me, Charlotte Green. The chairman's script was written by Paul McKenzie, George Poles, Simon Littlefield and Dave Cohen. And the producer was Lucy Armitage.
8: What has a hazelnut in every bite?
9: Sorry.
8: And thick milk chocolate for your delight?
9: Sorry.
8: Nougat and caramel golden light?
9: Sorry.
8: And don't forget the hazelnut in every bite. And again. What has a hazelnut in every bite?
9: Sorry.
8: Thick milk chocolate for your delight?
9: Sorry.
8: Nougat and caramel golden light? And don't forget the hazelnut in every bite.
9: Sorry.
8: A hazelnut in every bite.
10: Is that proper farmhouse cheddar?
11: No, I don't think so.
10: What about that?
11: No. It's quite nice, though.
10: Is it? Do you think I might try a piece? I'll have 2 ounces, please.
12: Jacob's, the cream of cream crackers.
13: Well, come in, Smithers. What is it? Speak up, boy.
12: Mm. Orange juice.
13: No, sir. New Kellogg's Rise and Shine.
12: Eh? Finish.
13: And look at this, sir.
12: No peel, no pips, and it's got vitamin C. Well, Smithers, I suppose this is it.
13: What are you doing, sir?
12: Thank you, Governor. Wife and three pips to support. Thank you.
14: New Kellogg's Rise and Shine. Now tastes as good as orange juice.
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0: I know it's easy to scoff at hypnotism, Jim, but what do we know of the power of the mind? Who knows what strange effects can be achieved by tapping the human brain?
1: Well, we can soon find out. Lean forward. I got a hammer somewhere. No. Look, Bentley, I also read the newspaper articles about hypnotism. Why are you so anxious to convince me about it?
0: Because it helped me, Jim, and I know it can help you. I used to buy 14 packets of cigarettes a day.
1: Well, I didn't know you smoked so heavily.
0: I don't. There was a blonde in the tobacconist shop. Hypnotism helped me to overcome the craving.
1: Oh, pity.
0: And Jim, it can do the same with your craving for June Whitfield. It's all a matter of will.
1: Well, with June, it's all a matter of won't. I'm not letting myself be hypnotized, Bentley. It's dangerous.
0: No, no, it's not. It's just done by suggestion.
1: Oh, well, Jim's never been averse to a touch of the suggestive.
0: Please. Besides, hypnotism can't make you do anything that's foreign to your nature. Like doing a murder, or paying for a round of drinks. And it takes no time. The doctor put me in a complete coma. Then, with just a snap of the fingers, I was my usual self again.
1: How could he tell?
0: Oh. But you don't have to go to him, Jim. Now that hypnotism is officially recognized by the medical profession, you can have it done by your own GPO.
1: Bentley, I can't just walk into my doctor and ask to have my June removed. I haven't got enough stamps on my card anyway.
0: Look, do what I did. I just explained there was a girl in the tobacconist shop who'd become such an obsession I was spending all my money on cigarettes.
1: And hypnotism got rid of this obsession?
0: Yes.
1: Completely?
0: Completely. I'm cured. I'm cured. Never been back to the shop since. Have a wine gum.
1: No, thanks.
0: Oh. Licorice all sort.
1: No, thanks.
0: Old English butter drop.
1: No, thank you. Bentley, you must eat a lot of sweets.
0: About 80 packets a day.
1: 80 packets?
0: Well, you see, there's a brunette in the sweet shop and...
1: Oh, Jimmy.
2: Oh, Bentley.

0: What church, Jim? Just been out to buy the missus one of them things you use for playing deck tennis.
1: A quoit?
0: No, yacht.
1: Oh. Well, anyway, I nearly guessed it.
2: Yeah.
1: Nearly, but not quite. Well, wealthy Wal, are you buying that yacht to cheer the missus up?
0: Oh, no, I've got another scheme for that, Jim. You know my big house in the country? I'm throwing it open to the public at weekends, advertising charter trips, half a dollar a nob to visit Wallace Palace and the Garden of Eton.
3: Is it a commodious place, Wal?
0: Oh, no, it's quite large. Oh. And there's a lot to see, including a conservatory what's reputed to be haunted.
1: But a haunted conservatory?
0: Yeah. The legend has it, three old ladies got locked in there from Monday to Saturday. And nobody knew they was there, see? In addition, there's the spacious grounds comprising of lawns made of pure grass, orchards, shrubbery, dovecots, and, if you're interested, a little piggery behind the bushes.
3: I am interested.
0: Animals, Mr. B. Oh. I keep quite a few domestic animals. Besides the piggery, there's an aviary and a hennery.
1: Hennery?
0: He looks after the piggery.
1: Well, anyway, we'll certainly put Wallace Palace down on our list of future things to see.
2: Oh,
1: I say, Dunner, don't you busy.
4: Yes.
1: Didn't we have a thought about future things to see?
4: Oh, yes, we did, sir. It was on the subject of film trailers. The thought was, what a vast difference there is between the trailer of a film and the film itself. The exciting scenes they show you in a trailer, how disappointing they are when you see the complete film. But take the trailer they showed 1 week at our local.
5: Oh, no, Roger. No, we mustn't. It's not right.
6: Oh, darling, we're not children.
5: No, Roger, no. Oh, Roger, we mustn't. No, no.
4: Well, that's as much of the scene as they showed in the trailer. And so, naturally, we dashed along to the cinema the following week with ninepence in our hot little hands to see how the scene finished. And
5: no, Roger,
4: this was
5: no.
4: How it finished.
5: Roger, we mustn't. No, no.
6: But why not? Darling, why not?
5: Because if the notice says do not walk on the grass, we shouldn't walk on the grass.
4: Our other example is when they had a British war picture showing all next week. The trailer gave us this glimpse.
7: Keep the engine steady. How's the fuel in number 2 tank, Jacker?
8: I'm keeping my fingers crossed, Skip.
7: Keep her straight, man. Steady. Steady. Give me a fix, Jacker.
8: Right, sir. I make our position exactly 8 fathoms below the hull of the Tirpitz.
7: 8 fathoms below. I don't like it. I don't like it.
4: Well, that was as much as the trailer showed. Next week, we saw the end of the scene.
7: 8 fathoms below the hull of the Tirpitz. I don't like it, Jacker. I don't like it.
8: Why not, sir?
7: We happen to be in an aeroplane.
4: Tife's talking point. Once again, we meet the Glums, our family of ordinary people meeting life's problems. Today, their talking point is it true that there are 3 types of married women? The beautiful, the brainy, and the majority. So, over to the Glum.
9: Oh, Ron. Ever since we definitely decided our weddings to be Whitson, oh, I've been so excited. I can't settle. I keep going all shivery. Oh, Ron. Aren't you all of a twit?
3: No, eh?
9: Oh, not at all, Ron.
3: Well, I am a bit of a twit.
9: What's making me so nervy is all the fuss and palaver at home. Oh, do you know, that my mother's like an old hen.
0: Yes, eh? Especially when she walks.
9: I mean about the arrangements, Ron. Oh, the latest thing is the bridesmaids. My mother says they should just be Auntie Lily's ginger twins. But your dad is insisting on also having your cousin Leonard as a page boy. Oh, my mother says Leonard'll spoil the whole picture.
0: But, Eth, why shouldn't Leonard be a page boy?
9: Oh, Ron, he's 6'1". My mother's in tears. Oh, Ron, if we don't do something about it, there'll be a situation. There's already an atmosphere. Oh, I'm beginning to think we'd be better off with a simple registry office, do.
0: Or we could run away and get married over the anvil at Golders Green, eh?
9: Yes.
0: Nice.
9: Oh, lovely. But still, Ron, I suppose for the sake of peace, you'd better do something about it. Find a way of talking your father out of having Leonard. Got any ideas, Ron?
0: Yes, eh?
9: Oh, no, Ron, I didn't mean that.
0: Go on, Eph, just a kiss.
9: Hello.
1: Dummy run? Here, Ron, this form what I've been given to fill in, giving full details of all members of the household eligible to vote. Offhand, can you recall your mother's Christian name?
9: Oh, go on, Ron. Tackle him.
0: Dad, all Eth's mum wants is ginger twins, and you've got to do something about it. You have, Dad.
1: Hey!
9: Well, what Ron means, Mr. Glum, is... Well, it's having Leonard as page boy. My mother doesn't want him.
1: Well, what's wrong with Lofty? If you're worried his tallness affecting the IT holds your train up, I'll have a sharp word with him beforehand. Anyway, he's very short-sighted.
9: Oh, I know. He's a nice enough boy, Mr. Glum.
1: He is.
9: Oh, 6'1" and in lime green satin. Oh, my mother's going frantic.
1: Oh, I admit he's a bit tall for 13 years old, but why shouldn't he be page boy?
0: I don't think it's prudence, Dad.
1: What isn't?
0: Mum's Christian name.
9: Mr. Glum, I still think it's up to you to give way this time. You had your way about which paper to insert our engagement announcement in.
1: And what's wrong with the Greyhound Chronicle? Just because they refer to your father and mother as your sire and dam, well, I can...
9: Oh, please, Mr. Glum, cancel Leonard. It's a special favour to me.
1: She's got round me again. Well, all right, Eph.
9: Oh.
1: But he'll be a very disappointed boy. You'll have to make it up to him some way.
9: Oh, I will.
0: Perhaps we can take him with us on the honeymoon.
1: That's it, Ron. He's no trouble. Dresses himself and all that, you know. But, you know, it'll still be a considerable blow to Mrs. Glum, you know. I shall have to give her a call. I'll have to raise my voice a little because she's listening to that lovely wireless set I bought her last week. She just put the earphones on. Mama! I'm afraid that the bride's family have refused to have young Leonard as page boy at Ron and Eth's marriage nuptials.
9: Oh, Mr. Glum, Did she get a shock?
1: Not half it. She's gone and plugged the earphones into the PowerPoint.

0: waiters.
1: Three more brandies and soda, please. I say, Bentley, isn't it wonderful how these inventor chaps manage to keep finding new things to invent?
2: Oh, I don't know, Your Grace.
3: Sometimes they start on a thing without having the slightest idea where it's going to lead them.
4: No. Like Your Grace and that waitress in the dining room. Let's give you an awful example.
5: The whole incredible story started in the research laboratory of Francis Parkinson and Keyes, the enormous firm of manufacturing chemists. Professor Edwards, the chief research chemist, is explaining his latest experiment to Sir Angus Parkinson, the managing director.
4: Well, now, here is the liquid, Sir Angus. I believe it to be the most important advance in chemistry since Sedlitz discovered powder.
6: It's great work, Professor, but what exactly does the fluid do?
4: I'll tell you in three words. I don't know. But we shall find out what it does very soon. I injected a trial half gallon into my assistant, George Potter. That's him under the sheet there.
6: He's dead?
4: I don't know. That's what makes chemistry such fun. We'll know all right when he wakes up. If he wakes up.
6: Aye, but a reaction from one man is no enough. We should also test its effect on a female.
7: Oh, sorry, Poppet. I didn't know you were busy.
4: Oh, Cynthia, darling. Sir Angus, this is my fiancée, Cynthia Merton. She just popped round with an eyedropper.
7: Eyedropper?
4: That plunging neckline, dear. I see, Cynthia. Would you be so kind to help me in a bit of scientific research? Just lie down on the table next to George and pull that sheet over you.
7: Over here?
4: That's it, yes. Now, just a teeny-weeny injection. You won't feel a thing. Sir Angus, the bucket and the garden syringe, please.
6: Here we are.
4: Thank you. There.
6: Oh, the lass is asleep already. But look, the other sheet's moving. That'll be George Potter coming round.
4: Well, now we'll know what effect the liquid has. I knew it wouldn't kill old George. He's an ex-rugger blue, you know.
6: Aye.
4: Just pull the sheet back, Sir Angus.
6: Right.
4: George!
8: By Jove, I enjoyed that sleep.
6: George!
8: I say, Professor, I don't know what that liquid did, but I feel a different person.
4: But George, I've said I'm sorry.
8: Oh, yes, but...
4: I never dreamt the stuff would change you into a woman.
8: Well, that's all very well now, but...
4: I can only apologize and request that you don't keep harping on the subject.
8: But I'm playing rugger this afternoon. By jingo, this is going to cause a bit of talk in the old Harlequin's changing room.
4: George, I appreciate it's difficult for you, but talk about something else. Be a good chap.
8: I can't be any sort of chap. Oh, look, Professor, it's going to... Hey, look, that other sheet's moving.
4: Oh, good grief, Cynthia! I'd forgotten all about her. You don't suppose that she's... Oh. Quick, pull the sheet back. Cynthia, darling!
2: Hello, Poppet.
4: Cynthia!
3: What a lovely little doze I've had.
4: Oh, no.
3: Jim Jams. Why are you staring at me like that? Is my nose shiny? Huh? Is it?
4: Cynthia, darling, I... Oh, what have I done? Cynthia, there is something I feel you should know.
3: Yeah, well, in no time now, sweetheart. I must dash. I've got my dress fitting at 3.
4: Cynthia, one thing I can assure you, the dress won't fit.
3: The dress won't... What are you talking about, darling? Have you gone off your... Jim, who is this girl? So that's what's been happening while I've been asleep.
4: Oh, no, Cynthia, nothing like that, I assure you.
8: I'm George Potter.
3: A likely story. Oh, you men are all the same.
4: George isn't.
8: Cynthia, old girl, prepare yourself for a bit of a shock. I am George Potter. The professor's drug changed me into a girl.
4: What?
8: And Cynthia, steel yourself. It's changed you into a man.
3: What? Give me that mirror. Oh, Jim, how could you?
0: if you had to change me into a man. Oh, you might at least have changed me into a decent-looking one.
4: I'm sorry, darling, but you've got the stuff at the bottom of the bucket, you see.
8: Professor, I've just had a horrible thought.
4: I have no doubt you have. What is it? What is it, George? What is it, George,
8: well,
4: old man?
8: Professor, there's still some of the liquid left in the bucket. What would happen if it were to evaporate into the atmosphere? Oh, Professor, suppose just breathing it is enough to make people change their sides.
4: Oh, this is terrible. We must take emergency measures. Sir Angus, would you come in here a moment? Sir Angus, there is a danger that the liquid has got into the atmosphere. If so, Sir Angus, anyone just breathing it might change.
9: You're telling me, Professor?
10: Within a month, the vapor had swept England. But I was too concerned with my personal problems to worry about other people. There were lots of things I had to get used to, such as having to button up my coat the other side. Yes, it was the following Wednesday that Jim and I had our first serious talk about us.
4: Cynthia, darling, so far you've been absolutely wonderful about this whole beastly mess. Don't give way now. Here, dry your eyes.
10: Thank you. I'm being as brave as I can. Jim, I've thought this thing over from every angle, and Jim, I'm going to release you from our engagement.
4: If you wish, Cynthia. This will be a blow to my mother. He was very fond of you.
10: Oh, no. Don't tell me your mother is also...
4: Yes, rather suddenly. At the tennis club. Absolutely ruined the mixed double. By July, the changeover was absolutely complete, except for one person, Jim.
10: Jim, dear, I know you think I'm just a silly, empty-headed slip of a girl. But I've got a theory. I think it's your moustache that's made you immune.
8: By golly, that's scientifically possible. We never thought of the moustache, Professor. There might well be something in it.
4: There isn't. I searched it this morning. I was just feeling a little peckish, you know.
8: It must be the answer. Your moustache contains some filtering agent we could use as an antidote. Oh, give me the scissors. I'll cut it all off.
4: No, not all of it. I shall have to buy a tea strainer.
8: Oh, it must be all of it, Professor. That moustache may save England.
10: I've got the scissors. Lip forward, Jim.
8: Now, if I dissolve it in water, we should have an antidote that we can spray on the whole population. Oh, drop the moustache in the bucket, Cynthia. Now, give me the spray. Right. Now, Cynthia, I'm going to try it on you. Stand here. Oh, to think that the whole future of England may depend on this one little squirt.
10: Well, there's a nice thing to call a person who's had enough trouble.
8: Oh, Cynthia, stand still. Well, here goes. Well, Cynthia?
10: No, George. It hasn't worked. It hasn't changed me back to what I was.
8: So there is still no antidote. Oh, Professor, why did you have to invent that liquid?
9: Never mind that, you clot. Why did you have to cut my moustache off?
8: Oh, Jim!
5: Harry and Trabinowitz and the augmented BBC Review Orchestra bring our recorded show to a close. Those involved were Doris Bentley and Professor Jenny Edwards, encouraged by Wendy Eaton, Arthur Cogan, John Whitfield, and the keynote. The announcer was
11: Frank Muir and Dennis Norden wrote the script, and the program was produced by Charles Maxwell. We all invite you to tune in.

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0: Yes.
1: Have you got any old eggs or any old junk for sale? The best price is paid.
0: No, we have not. How did you get in here?
1: Well, I'll come through the foyer. And
0: you're not allowed in here. These are private apartments. Now go away before I call the police.
1: Look, don't you start getting stroppy with me, mate. Well, you're only a butler. You're working class, same as me. So how'd you come here?
0: Now go away.
1: That's degrading what they have done to you. You're a trained monkey, that's all you are.
0: Just an itinerant street trader, your ladyship. Look, Mush, off it before I belch you one.
1: A lackey? A capitalist lackey? You wait till the election.
2: Not today, thank you.
1: Good morning.
2: Hello.
1: Have you got any old junk or scrap iron for sale?
2: Comment?
1: Pardon?
2: Comment?
1: Pardon?
2: I not English.
1: Oh, you're foreign.
2: No.
1: Foreign. The Francais.
2: Ah, vous parlez français?
1: Pardon?
2: You speak French?
1: No, I'm afraid not.
2: Comment?
1: Pardon?
2: Madame Fanshawe not in back 6 o'clock.
1: Oh, I see. Mrs. Fanshawe lives here.
2: Comment?
1: Mrs. Fanshawe lives here.
2: Ah, no. Madame Fanshawe not in back 6 o'clock.
1: Yes, I understand. Oui. You, maid.
2: Qu'est-ce que c'est que ça, maid?
1: You, maid. Dust. Scrub floors. The scrub.
2: Ah! Me scrubber.
1: Oh, no. No, not at all. I think you're a little darling. So you haven't got any old rags?
2: Come on.
1: Rags.
2: Oh, je ne comprends pas.
1: Old clothes.
2: Oh! Entrez. Maman, attendez.
1: Well, there is, but that's not what I'm after.
2: Comment?
1: Oh, God. Why can't you speak English? Look, has you, Mrs. Fanshawe, got any old clobber? No. Hang on. See. Old clothes. See, caput, finito. You give to me for dinero. Me buy. Me give you mucho dinero. Hackers. Magnetic pranks. Mucho sprankos. Well, there must have been something amongst that little lot, you understood. Look, come on. You stay here with Mrs. Fanshawe.
2: Madame Fanshawe, nothing but 6 o'clock.
1: Yes, I understand. Let me know. Me comprendo.
2: Oh, usted habla español?
1: Huh?
2: Sprechen Sie Deutsch?
1: Nein. Just English, that's all. That's my lot.
2: English, c'est très difficile. Difficult.
1: Well, English, now, of course it is. Easy. Nothing to it. Did I teach you it at school?
2: Comment?
1: I think you're very lovely. You. Very lovely.
2: Oh. No.
1: Yes. Look, what time you finish? What time out Fanny let you off?

0: yes, yes.
1: Look, what time you finish? What time Aunt Fanny let you off? 6 o'clock, you finish. 6 o'clock, finito.
2: Ah, oui, oui, oui. Ah, si, sir, je serai fini.
1: Look, you, me, see London tonight. Piccadilly Circus.
2: Piccadilly
1: Circus. You, me. Look, I'll go home, Washo, Comediero, I change. Oh, me not always dressed like this. Oh, me dead sharp when I'm dressed up. Me, see you, 7 o'clock. Ting, ting, ting, ting, ting, ting.
2: À 7 heures, oui.
1: Downstairs.
2: Downstairs.
1: Well, I'd better be going. What's your name?
2: Comment?
1: Me, Harold. Who are you?
2: Oh, Monique.
1: Monique?
2: Hmm? Harold.
1: 7 o'clock, then.
2: Au revoir.
1: Au revoir.

0: Albert Namatari, dancing for South London, doing the highlight. Over to you, South Midlands. Oh, you're going to have to pull out all the stops to get the points in this section. Oh, come on, take that thing off, for God's sakes. You're a bit old for that sort of caper, aren't you? What's it supposed to be, a fertility dance or something? Or was it just praying for rain?
1: I didn't hear you come in.
0: Well, that's no answer. How long has it been going on? Have you been leading a secret life?
1: No, I haven't.
0: Well, you must admit, it's a bit dodgy, isn't it? I mean, you come home unexpected and find your old man dressed like this. It's a bit of a shaker. If I had been a bit younger, it could have walked me for life. You're not in any trouble, are you? I mean, you haven't joined anything, have you? You know, I mean, they're all dancing in the woods, the black candles in the churchyard.
1: No, of course I haven't.
0: You must admit, it's a bit kinky, isn't it? I don't know. There's a distinct touch of the Avengers about you sometimes.
1: Look, I've not brought this box full of stuff in this afternoon. I'll get you 10 bob for it. I was just sorting through it, that's all. Having a little try on. A little pretend. There's no harm in that, is there? You know, Roger, come creeping in on top of me like that. What are you doing on this hour, anyway?
0: I'm going out tonight.
1: Again?
0: Yes, again.
1: You've been out every night this week.
0: I know.
1: It's a bird, isn't it?
0: A very charming young lady.
1: If it goes out with you, it's a bird.
2: Peter, I've unloaded the cart, I've put the horse away, and I have fed it. And I would deem it a great favour if you would kindly leave the room.
1: Leave the room? What for?
2: Mind your own business. Come on, get upstairs and take that lot with you. Have a little dance. Cast a few spells.
1: I don't want to go out there. It's cold.
2: Well, get into bed, then.
1: I don't want to get into bed. It's too early. It's only 4:30. This is my house. I'll do as I like. And until I choose to do otherwise, here I am and here I'll stay.
2: Oh, there's no halfway with you, is there? A peaceful coexistence is impossible with you, isn't it? It's got to be cold war all the time. We might as well go the old hog and build a wall, split the house up. Have your own little iron curtain. You could defend it with your spears and your shields. We could build a wall right through the house, right up the middle of the stairs. It would work. Except for the Kazi. Free access to that. That'll be Checkpoint Charlie.
1: Can't bring in. No walls in this house. Bring down the value of the property, not nothing, business that would.
2: Look, I was not really seriously considering building a wall. I was speaking allegorically.

0: I was merely trying to point out the trend in the way our relationships is developing.
1: Oh, were you? Well, you can keep your remarks to yourself in the future, because I ain't moving.
0: All right, stay there, see if I care. I shall just ignore you. I shall just pretend you are not there.
1: Oh, God, gramophone records. We don't have to go through all that all over again, do we? All that serious stuff. Is it bad enough having them bawling and screeching on the radio all day without you bringing it home?
0: Look, there's still time for you to leave if you want to. I mean, I don't mind holding up for a few moments if it means that those skinny little legs of yours will carry that dirty little carcass upstairs.
1: I'm stopping here.
0: Right, then keep quiet then. I need to concentrate. Yes, not a word. Complete silence. All right?
1: Yeah, but...
2: Première leçon.
0: Première leçon. Lesson one.
2: Bonjour.
0: Bonjour. Good morning.
1: That's a funny record, isn't it?
2: Comment ça va?
0: Comment ça va? How are you?
2: Très bien, merci.
1: What's all this about?
2: Voulez-vous du vin?
1: Will you be quiet?
2: C'est très aimable de votre part.
1: Hey, well, what are you playing at?
2: Pas du tout.
0: I'm trying to learn French.
2: Il est
0: I missed it now, haven't I? You yapping away.
1: That's a lot of old cobblers for a start.
2: Préférez-vous le vin blanc?
0: If you don't keep your chopper hole shut, I shall fetch a...
1: What do you want to learn French for? What are you trying to do anyway? Get us into the common market? You're trying to take Mr. Eat's place, are you? Or are you going trotting around Paris, you great fairy?
0: Oh, you're so superior, aren't you? I mean, you know it all, don't you? Oh, there's no need for you to bother anything like this. Not that you are fluent. I mean, those 4 years you spent in France must have left you completely bilingual.
1: Well,
0: not to mention the week you had in the transit camp in Holland. You must have had that off by the Tuesday. And he was in the army of occupation for a few days. That took care of a German, didn't it? Oh, it must be like the Tower of Babel in your head. Oh, how fortunate it has been for me to have such a brilliant father.
3: What an help he's been to me. Oh, I would have been no one but for him.
0: Thank you, father. Now, may I, with your kind permission, proceed with my rather futile attempt to reach the same heights of linguistic ability as your good self? And if you wouldn't mind for Maisie Laporte on your way out, well, I've only got half an hour to get this record up before I meet Monique.
3: Who?
0: Monique.
1: Ah. Now it's a French bird, is it?
0: Yes, it is.
1: Arsene, you can't get out of an English bird, so you have to get out of a wall.
0: Oh, run up the flag, send for a gunboat. She is not a wog. And I take great exception to that term. Oh, really, Father, I mean, your chauvinism is laughable in this day and age.
1: Where'd you meet this wog, anyway? In some doorway, I expect. Striptease artist or something. They're all the same.
0: Look, French girls does other things than striptease dancing. Monique is a very lovely girl and she comes from a very high-class family. Just outside Verdun, I believe. They have a chateau. She's an au pair girl and she's over here to learn English.
1: Well, if she's learning English, what do you want to learn French for?
0: Because I believe everybody should have a second language. Besides, there's the peasants to consider. I don't suppose they speak any English.
1: Peasants? What peasants?
0: Oh, peasants. They're landowners, Dad. They got vineyards all over the place. Well, you never know. One day, I might very well be the next Vicomte. I couldn't manage the estates from here, could I? Now, we'll get married and I'll take a course in vineyard management and that'll be that.
1: And what about me?
0: That would be my big surprise. I would take you with me.
1: Ah, would you?
0: Yeah, I've seen photos of the chateau. It's very large. We must be able to squeeze you in somewhere. And there's a turret at one end. We could bung you up there.
1: Thanks very much.
0: It used to be a dungeon, but they converted it into a very nice little flat. And you could make yourself useful. You could go round collecting naughty empty bottles.
1: You got it all worked out, haven't you?
0: Yes, well, I must admit, I am looking forward to the future a bit, but there is no harm in planning. Oh, she's a lovely girl, Dad. And she's the sort of girl I've always wanted. I'm in love, Dad.
1: Yeah.
4: I was thinking of bringing her around here tonight. Let's have a look.
1: Oh, yeah.
4: Yeah. I mean, she's got to know who my dad is sometime, hasn't she? Well, I mean, she knows I'm a rag and bone man, so I don't suppose it'll matter.
1: You're not ashamed of me, are you?
4: No, of course not. But you will behave yourself, won't you? I mean, you won't let me down in front of her. Not like the others.
1: Who, me?
4: Yeah, you know. Not that wogs and frogs and all that lot.
1: I promise to be the soul of discretion.
4: Yeah. Well, you better get upstairs and get ready then. I don't want you to be late.
5: Première leçon.
6: Première leçon.
5: Bonjour.
6: Bonjour.
4: Father, I would like you to meet Monique. Monique, this is Mon Patrie. No. What's wrong? No, Père. Père, yes, that's it. Mon Père.
7: Ah, so this is all misery, Gus. Oh? I say something wrong?
4: No. Come on. Say hello to Monique, Father.
1: Old misery, Guts, eh? Right. Enchanté. Comment vous allez ravissante?
7: Oh, vous parlez français?
1: Mais oui, naturellement.
7: Oh, you didn't tell me. You didn't tell me your father speaks French.
4: I didn't tell me, neither.
1: You want the language in front of this. Comment boisson, Angèle? Du vin rouge, du whisky, du vin blanc.
7: Oh, du vin blanc, merci.
1: C'est magnifique, c'est une bonne année.
7: Oh, merci.
1: And que voulez-vous boire, mon petit?
4: I beg your pardon.
1: What do you want to drink here, great? I thought you was learning French.
4: I'll pour my own.
1: Allons? Oh, pas longtemps.
4: Mais j'adore les ongles.
1: Ah, bien.
4: Asseyez-vous.
1: Merci.
4: Bonne
1: santé.
7: Santé.
1: Cheers.
4: We will go when you finish that, Monique.
7: Go? Ah, no. Your father, I like him very much.
1: Ah, vous êtes très gentil. Why don't you go make some coffee? Vous voulez du café?
7: Ah oui, merci, monsieur.
1: Café français et ensuite du cognac?
4: Oh, you signed to her.
1: Mind your own business. Coffee.
4: Would you excusez-moi, Monique. Je
1: veux faire.
4: I don't need no help from you. Je veux faire. You're trying to make me look a right Burke, aren't you? I'm going to make some coffee. I'll get you after. You've been on my French record, haven't you?
1: Of course I am. I wasn't always in the trenches, you know. I was billeted for 6 months in a French village. I've been out with French birds, too, you know. That's where I'd earned it. Better than records. C'est un idiot. Stupide.
7: Ah, non.
1: C'est très gentil de vous parler. J'étais en France pendant la guerre.
7: Vraiment?
1: 1914.
7: Ah.
1: Bien vrai. À Verdun.
7: À Verdun?
1: Oui.
7: Je suis à Saint-Pierre.
1: Ah, oui. À quelle région?
7: Saint-Pierre.
1: Ah, je le connais bien. Non. J'avais des amis là-bas.
7: Ah?
1: Ils appelaient Fauberge.
7: Fauberge?
1: Oui.
7: Mais c'est mon nom. Je suis Monique Fauberge.
1: Salor? You mean you're from Saint Pierre and your name's Faubert?
7: Oui?
1: Attendez, un moment.
7: Ah, oui, oui, ça c'est mon village, la Pierre.
1: Oui, oui.
7: Oh, ça, c'est ma grand-mère. Je ne comprends pas. D'où vient-il ce poteau? Out!
8: What's going on?
7: Your father has a photo of my grandmother. But where did you get it?
4: What are you doing with photos of her grandmother?
1: Oh, I think you better pull the brandies out. Large ones.
4: What?
1: I'm her granddad.
4: What?
1: I'm her granddad.
4: You are her granddad?
1: Yes.
7: Mon grand-père?
4: Me?
1: It was in 1916. I was billeting her house at Saint Pierre. We got to know each other well. Very well. Her grandmother and me. Ah, you know how it is. Glamour of the uniform. Two young people thrown together in wartime. In love. We was going to be married, of course, but the next day the jury made a push and I was called to the front and the village was blown up and all the people evacuated and I never saw her again. I tried to find her after the war. And I was told that she'd had a little girl. That was your mother. She thought I was dead, so she married a cousin of hers. So I came back to England and met your mother and that was that.
4: You dirty old man.
7: Oh, it is so romantic.
4: Romantic? Have you understood what I just said?
7: Ah, oui, I think so. My grandmother and your father, they make my mother. Oh, c'est bon.
4: I'm sorry, but I find the entire sordid affair entirely repugnant.
7: Ah, no, no, c'est l'amour. Grand-père, je t'embrasse. Parole du cognac, il faut célébrer. J'ai trouvé mon propre grand-père.
4: Now, look. I realise, Monique, this must have come as an awful shock to you. I mean, I do hope that this awful revelation won't make any difference to us. I hope we can still be friends, you know, amis.
7: Mais oui, bien sûr. Even more so. After all, you are my uncle.
4: Yeah, but didn't you?
1: She looks like me, don't she? She's got my nose and my eyes.
4: Yes. And when she goes home, you're going to get my bleeding fist.
1: Hang up. You heard what your niece said.

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0: Gentlemen, thank you for attending the meeting. Now, let me begin by saying that it can't have escaped anyone's attention that things have been getting rather strained round here of late. It's no secret that morale is on the floor. We've lost all trace of Red Dwarf, tempers are strained, and supplies are low. So, I've decided, if it's all right with you, to appoint myself morale officer and set myself the task of raising the spirits and improving the atmosphere all around. Now, to kick off, I thought it would be productive if we all met once a week to have a coffee or a beer, whatever's your poison, and get any problems we may have off our chests. Any objections?
1: No, sounds like a very good idea, sir. Excellent.
0: Well, as it's week one, why don't I start? You know what it is about Lister that really makes me want to puke? That really makes me want to stab him in both eyes with an ice pick. Everything, that's what. Especially his god-awful, chirpy, gerbil-faced optimism. And as for the cat, what an unbelievable git. And Crichton, if he doesn't change pronto, I swear I'll attach jump leads to his nipple nuts and fry him like a Cajun catfish. Well, I think that's cleared the air. I don't know about you, but I certainly feel better. And thank you for your contributions, gentlemen. See you at next week's morale meeting. Marvellous.
2: Good meeting.
3: But what's eating him?
4: Well, I'm no psychologist, sir, but maybe the bleak, lonely, pointless emptiness of our hopeless, futile predicament is beginning to get to him.
3: You can always tell when he's tense, the way he scrunches up cups and throws them in the bin. And we're not talking styrofoam here. We're talking enamel.
5: I told you, didn't I, that he attacked me with that fridge.
3: What happened? He just wrenched it off the wall and tried to insert it in me.
4: What did you do to upset him?
3: Absolutely nothing. 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
4: Extraordinary. It's so unprovoked.
3: The guy's so touchy. 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
5: You know what the problem is? 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No variety. Take Christmas. What did we do Christmas Day?
4: Well, if you remember, sir, Christmas Day we were attacked by that pan-dimensional liquid beast from the Mogadon cluster.
5: 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We never celebrate anything.
3: We've got nothing to celebrate with, bud.
4: 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Practically untouched.
5: Look, call me pretentious if you like, but for me, a truly great wine should not leave you with a foam moustache that you can only remove with tapes.
4: Autopilot alert.
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6: It's a big one. Too late to go round. It's right on us.
7: Stellar fog. Tightly packed particles from an exploded supernova. Our scanners won't be able to penetrate more than a few meters.
3: Slowing to a minimum.
0: Gentlemen, absolute concentration till we're through the squall. There could be anything lurking out there.
3: Don't worry, bud. If there's anything out there, we'll spot it.
0: Anybody hurt?
3: Well, my pride sure needs mouth to mouth.
7: Mr. Lister.
4: Sir. He's out cold.
3: All stop. Let's get him up to the ops room.
0: How is he?
4: Not good, sir. Perhaps you better look away. I know you can't stand the sight of blood.
0: Don't worry, Crichton. It's okay when it's Lister's.
4: Possible.
0: What?
4: Look. Mr. Lister is a droid.
0: He's a what?
4: There's no doubt about it. He's entirely mechanical. A 3000 series. Made in Taiwan. Look. Look, he has a 24-hour emergency call-out number.
0: I'm sorry, I'm not buying this. I mean, who'd create him and why? And what's his mission, to rid the universe of chicken vindaloo?
3: This doesn't tie up. If he wasn't human, I'd have known by his scent.
4: The X-rays confirm it. This is so strange. Mr. Lister's always been an icon of mine, and now I found he's an earlier model, and technically I outrank him.
0: An earlier model? Then how come he looks so much more sophisticated than you?
4: Sir, just because I have a head shaped like a freak formation of mashed potato does not mean I am unsophisticated.
0: All right, then why does he look more realistically human?
4: Humans have always found exact duplicates rather disturbing, sir. The 3000 series was notoriously unpopular. Most of them were recalled. A few slipped the net and went undercover to make new lives in society.
3: You think he knows?
4: Unlikely. He probably reprogrammed his own memory to escape detection.
3: This is going to crack him up. Devastate him. Who's going to tell him?
0: I'll write you into my will if you let it be me.
4: I suggest you leave this to me, sirs. I'll have a talk with him droid to droid.
0: Okay, we'll get going. Try and get out of this damn fog before it drains our solar batteries.
5: What happened? What hit us?
4: Something in the stellar fog, sir. Didn't show up on the scans. Sir, do you remember who your parents were?
5: No, you know I don't. I was found at a pool table in a box.
4: Did anyone ever tell you what was written on that box? Were the words kit or paint before assembling the machine? It's just that while you were under, we discovered something rather disturbing about you.
5: It's that tattoo on my inner thigh, isn't it? Look, I don't really love Peterson. He just got me so drunk I didn't know what I was doing.
4: It's not the tattoo, sir. There's no easy way of breaking this gently. I'm afraid, sir, you are not human. You are a droid.
5: I'm a what?
4: You're a mechanical. 3000 series. Technically subordinate to me.
5: What does this all mean?
4: Well, in broad terms, I get the front seat in the cockpit, and you're in charge of the laundry. And I want to see creases.
5: Try and have a heart, man. I'm in major stress-related shock here. Gobsmack overload.
4: You're a droid. You don't have real emotions. It's just synthesis shock. Now stop thinking like a human and go about your duties.
5: Crichton, why are you being so heartless?
4: I looked up to you. You encouraged me to break my programming and ape human behavior. Now I find you're no better than I. But worst of all, the most bitter pill to swallow, for 4 long years, I had to hand-scrub the gussets of your long johns. Now, unless you want to wallow in the eternal fires of Silicon Hell, I suggest you bring a tray of refreshments up to the cockpit. Pronto!
0: What was the jolt?
3: It's a mystery, bud. Nothing on the scanners, nothing on visual.
0: It's like we went through some kind of energy pocket. Still, looks like we're out of it now.
4: We better run a cross-check, see if this phenomenon is mentioned in any of our databases.
2: CEO, sorry it was so long, I didn't know where anything was.
4: Let me see that tray, please.
2: Why?
4: That's why, Mr. Crichton, sir. You call those triangular sandwiches? Did you use a set square? I think not. And the chocolate finger display is laughable. Don't just pile them higgledy-piggledy onto the plate. Make them into an attractive interlaced log cabin structure or something. This will just not do. Now, kindly return to the galley and start again.
2: Okay. Sir, this doesn't feel right. Not right at all.
0: What a charlatan. All these years.
3: Any idea what hit us yet?
4: Wait. Wait, here's something. Reports of artificial stellar fogs which contain reality minefields.
3: Reality what?
4: Bubbles or pockets of unreality, which when encountered create false realities designed to disorient and drive off potential looters.
0: From what?
4: It's a defense device fitted to Space Corps test ships, which are fitted with prototype drives so awesome in their power they have to be safeguarded at all costs.
0: So we just crashed through an unreality pocket?
4: Which created a false reality, making us believe Mr. Lister was... Oh, my.
5: You mean he's not a...
4: No.
2: See upstairs?
4: Sir, I,
2: What do you think of the picket fence? I'm not happy with it myself, but I'll go away and do it again if you want.
4: Sir, may I see your arm?
2: Smack. It looks normal, human.
4: Someone else tell him. I've got gussets to scrub. I wondered if you felt like a nice cold beer, sir. Sir, how many times can I apologize? I have offered to mince myself. What more can I do?
5: Don't worry, I'll think of something. Probably involving a bowl of water, a poker, a recharge socket, and 4,000 volts of direct current.
0: This fog's getting worse. I say reverse out now before it's too late.
8: Well, I hate to agree with old laundry chute nostrils. But he has got a point. The scanners are out, and my smell range is practically zero.
5: Look, Starbug is small. We can probably pick our way through without hitting any more unreality bubbles.
6: Someone's gone to plenty of big trouble to keep spacecraft out of here. It's got to be worth finding out why.
0: But how can we guarantee we're...
6: We hit one!
0: That's what I said. Where's the cat?
9: I'm here.
7: It's taken the cat. He's gone.
9: Gone? I'm here.
6: You must have just erased him from existence.
7: And how can we still remember him?
0: Remember who?
7: I don't remember.
3: Hey, Buds, don't do this to me. You can't forget me. I'm unforgettable.
6: I don't get this. We're passing through an unreality pocket and everything's normal.
3: What do you mean everything's normal? I've been invisible.
7: It doesn't make any sense. All systems check. The three of us are here as normal.
3: The four of us. There's four of us. Look, I'm here. Can't you see me? Can't you feel me?
6: We're getting some buffeting.
7: About to pass back into normal space.
6: What are you doing?
3: Can you see me?
6: Of course I can see you.
3: You all forgot who I was, don't you remember? It's too weird in here. Let's quit while we can.
6: All we gotta do is keep our heads.
3: Boy, this is worse than triple strength catnip.
7: The pockets are getting denser and closer together. We're never going to make it.
0: I can't take much more of this.
6: Look, just ignore it. All these unreality pockets are designed when you feel upset and disoriented.
3: He's right. Just keep going and we'll get out the other side.
0: All ahead, stop. We have got to talk. Crichton, how far would you say it is to the epicenter?
7: At current speeds, about another 3 days, sir.
6: Okay, you win. Let's get out of here.
4: Perhaps there is one possibility. That's it. I've installed a temporary stasis seal on both deep sleep units, so, in theory at least, time will be frozen, and neither reality nor unreality will be able to penetrate.
6: See you in 3 days. Where are we? Did we make it?
4: We've successfully penetrated the minefield, sir. We're through to the epicenter.
0: But what was it protecting?
6: Derelict. According to computers from the 28th century. And it's capable of time travel.
4: Crew? All dead. This was the maiden voyage. They contracted an influenza virus on an excursion to the 20th century. Before they died, they programmed the autopilot for deep space and generated the minefield to prevent the machine from falling into the wrong hands.
6: Does this mean what I think it means? We board her, strip out the drive, and bingo! We've got ourselves a time machine. Let's see if the sucker works.
7: Sirs, choose a year.
0: Since we can't guarantee this time drive is going to function properly, I suggest we select a neutral time period for our first jaunt.
6: He's got a point. Let's go for somewhere nice and safe and dull. How about 1422?
9: How about 1421?
6: What's the difference?
9: No difference. I just wanted to make it look like I was paying attention.
0: Load 1421, Crichton.
4: 1421 loaded, sir. August 17th. Engaging the time drive.
6: Hey, we did it.
4: Indeed, we did. All ship chronometers indicate this is August the 16th in the year 1421. Just one day out.
0: Give us visual. Let's see what it's like out there.
6: Okay, punching it up. Again? We're still where we were.
4: Of course. We're still in deep space, sir. Only now we're in deep space in the 15th century. Isn't it wonderful?
0: So we're still 3 million years away from Earth.
4: Well, yes.
6: Taking it back to the present.
4: Keyed in. Engage.
0: So, forgive me if I'm being thicker than the offspring of a village idiot and a TV weather girl. But what exactly was the point of that little exercise? Fun though it was, drinking in the heady medieval atmosphere of pre-Renaissance deep space, the drive is next to useless, yes?
4: For the moment, yes, but should we ever acquire a faster-than-light drive, we will have the combination to travel anywhere and any when.
0: Picking up a craft. He's right, some kind of craft. Small, here it comes.
6: It's a Jupiter Mining Corporation call sign. Some kind of transport vehicle, color green, life forms for... craft named Starbug.
0: Call me crazy, but that all sounds weirdly familiar.
6: Who's from the future? Hey, incoming SOS message.
4: Don't punch it up. Close comms.
0: Why?
7: If that vessel is this vessel, sir, almost certainly it contains our future selves. The implications of making contact could be devastating. The human brain is not designed to cope with knowing its own future.
3: Yeah, but Crichton, obviously we're in some kind of major trouble. Otherwise we wouldn't have shown up.
0: No, Crichton's got a point. It's too dangerous to make contact. What if we discovered that one of us is dead? Who could handle that?
3: We all could if it was you. They're trying us again. Come on, they're in trouble. We can't just hang them out to dry.
4: Well, in that case, sir, suggest that I am left alone to make contact. I can give them whatever assistance they require, then erase my memory of the entire event.
10: Opening comms. Present Starbug calling future Starbug. We are ready to communicate.
5: Well, how did it go? Everything okay?
7: Mr. Lister, sir, I love you. You know that, don't you? I'd hate you to go anywhere not knowing that, sir.
5: So what's the SP, Kreitz? Can you tell us anything?
7: A little, sir. They are indeed our future selves from some 15 years hence.
5: What a senseless waste! Listen, if something happens to me, I want to know.
7: All I'm allowed to divulge is that their time drive has developed a fault, and they can only travel forwards. They jumped to a period where they knew we would be in order to copy some components from our own drive.
3: So am I actually going to get to meet me? My knees will turn to jelly.
7: Nobody will be meeting anybody. You must be sealed in the upper deck before they set a space boot on board.
0: So, when are they coming?
7: Immediately. I'll serve your supper in the ops room. I thought I'd whip you up a nice little curry with jam roly-poly and a big jug of chilled margarita.
5: They're all my favorites.
7: I know!
5: How can we have margaritas? I thought we were out of tequila.
7: Well, I put a little miniature bottle aside, sir, for no particular reason. And I thought since today had no special significance, it would be appropriate to...
3: Oh, just go, Crichton.
7: Thank you, sir. His favorite bowl. His little cup. The tin opener he used to pick his ears clean with.
5: Everything okay?
7: Oh, yep, yep. Those darn onions get you every time.
5: What onions?
7: The onions I'm about to peel. I always get a little emotional when I have to deprive an onion of its skin.
5: Don't nixon me, man. Tell me the truth. I die, don't I? I mean, I'm dead, aren't I? I don't make it.
7: All I'm at liberty to disclose, sir, is that all four members of the Starbug crew will be boarding this vessel.
5: Yeah, but I'm not amongst them, right?
7: One of their number is called Dave Lister. Now, you'll have to excuse me. I've already said too much.
5: Hang on a minute. I'm really confused now. Are you saying I survive?
7: I can say no more. Please, let us not squabble on this of all days.
5: Careful with them chilies, Crichton. The rate you're going, there'll be none left for tomorrow.
0: Look, whatever it is, there's nothing you can do about it. It's fate.
5: I just don't get it. Am I dead or am I alive? If I'm dead, how can I come on board?
0: What precisely are you doing, bud?
5: I'm hacking into security cameras. Crichton's turned off all the monitors, so I'm rigging it up to the Mediscan. When those Johnnies come on board, I want to see them.
4: Docking complete. Opening airlock 4. Gentlemen, welcome aboard.
7: Mr. Rimmer, sir, come in, come in.
11: Did we actually used to live like this? What a god-awful, depressing little hole.
3: We're used to the good things in life now, but...
7: Are you really me? Would you take a look at him? Did I really used to look that goofy? What is that you've got on your head? I hope you have a quarantine license for it. We're time travelers now, and a lot of our business involves going back in history. I have to look incognito. Frankly, I can't afford going around looking like I've swapped heads with a damaged crash dummy. I'd rather think we're overstepping the bounds of agreed conversation here. Mr. Lister, did you bring him? sir.
4: You look terrific. I was expecting something much worse.
12: Something about me, cripes, I'm fine. Absolutely dandy.
4: Well, blow me. You've hardly changed at all. If I hadn't been told about the accident, I don't think I'd even have noticed.
2: Yo, we're in. Oh, my God, look at Rimmer.
0: Well, I can't have changed much. I'm a hologram.
2: Wrong. You're 2 meals away from being a sumo wrestler.
0: Let me see.
2: Am I there?
5: Oh, yes.
2: What do I look like?
5: I can't actually see quite clearly. The light is reflecting off the top of your head.
2: What are you talking about?
5: You're as bald as a plucked chicken, man.
2: Let me see.
5: Wait. I want to see if I'm there. I don't seem to be there. It's just you two, Crichton.
2: Oh, my God.
0: What? What is it?
11: Oh, dear.
2: What? Is he fat?
11: Far from it. He's lost a bit of weight, actually. Actually, he's lost quite a bit of everything.
4: What do I do to end up like that?
11: That is tragic. That is the saddest thing I've ever seen in my life.
2: What happened to my butt? Buddy, you could park a plane in that crease. So what? You're fat and bald. That's what happens when you get older. Look at me. Just a brain in a jar.
11: Self.
2: Go find out what's going on.
13: This is our only bottle of real wine.
4: We've been saving it for a special occasion. And what could be more special than this? To the future.
14: To the past.
5: This is poison, bud.
0: Haven't you got anything better than this hogwash? We're used to the best.
4: Crichton, we're epicures now. We travel through history enjoying the very best time has to offer.
0: Dolphin sweetmeats, roast suckling elephant, baby seal hearts stuffed with dove pate, food fit for emperors.
14: We've socialized with all the greatest figures in history. The Habsburgs, the Borgias.
4: Why, only last week, Louis XVI threw a banquet especially in our honor.
0: The man is a complete delight. Urbane, witty, charming.
4: He was an idiotic despot who lived in the most obscene luxury while the working classes starved in abject poverty.
0: We certainly didn't see any of that when we were there.
4: And his wife's an absolute cutie.
0: I think they're our favorite hosts, if you don't count the Hitlers.
4: The who?
0: Providing you avoid talking politics, they're an absolute hoot.
4: You're good friends with the Hitlers? It's just a social thing. We don't talk about his work. We just have a few laughs, play canaster, and enjoy the odd game of mixed doubles with the Goerings. I don't believe what I'm hearing.
0: Look, you have to understand. We travel back and forth throughout the whole of history, and naturally we want to sample the best of everything. It's just a bit unfortunate that the finest things tend to be in the possession of people who are judged to be a bit dodgy.
4: Hermann Goering is a bit dodgy? What has become of you all? You've all abandoned your morals, been seduced by power and wealth. All you're interested in now is indulging your carnal desires.
0: And could we tell you some stories about that?
4: I don't recognize any of you. You're just amoral, self-serving scum, freeloading your way through history. Good grief. I can't believe I used to be such a stuck-up, pompous prig.
2: Okay. Let's see. You got 2 minutes to get off this ship. I don't know how we became you, but I sure as hell don't intend to help you carry on doing what you're doing.
0: But we need to examine the calibration on your time drive's mass compactor.
2: That's 1:40.
11: Shooting us would be like killing himself in the future. He won't do it.
2: What have I got to lose? Me jaw?
0: Gentlemen, let's meander back, why don't we? Yeah.
4: But without the calibration data, we'll be stranded out here in the middle of nowhere.
2: 50 seconds.
11: Come on, let's go.
0: You'll change your mind when you've thought it through. You are destined to become us, and there's nothing you can do about it. In the end, you'll help us.
2: 20 seconds. Into the airlock and get.

0: I knew it would be a mistake to see the future. Now our whole lives will be colored by the fact that we're going to end up becoming people we despise.
1: Threat warning. Vessel off the stern. They've got a missile lock on us.
2: Our future selves are attacking us.
3: They're nuts. Harry, hit. The gyroscope's out.
0: They're trying to disable it.
1: Another lock.
2: Incoming message.
4: Gentlemen, we have no intention of being deprived of the opulence and luxury the time drive provides. Either you give us access to the data we require, or be prepared to be blasted out of the sky.
2: But if you kill us, you'll cease to exist.
4: Better that than be forced to live like you. Like rats trapped together, marooned in deep space. Your answer, 30 seconds.
2: So what do we do?
1: Have we got any chance of winning?
0: Their craft is greatly upgraded. We have no chance whatsoever.
1: Then I say fight. Better dead than snake.
2: Yes! Cat?
5: Better dead than sofa-sized butt.
2: Frightened?
0: Better anything than that toupee.
2: Shields up. Arming lasers.
5: Bringing her round.
0: Target acquired.
2: Locking on. Firing.
0: Direct hit. Starboard thrusters. Nice shooting, sir.
2: Bringing around for dessert.
1: Threat warning. They've got a lock on.
2: I'm going for the main fuel tank.
0: They're in your sights.
2: Locked on. Fire.
6: Mr. Lister.
3: Is he okay?
6: He's dead, sir.
1: The hull's gonna go. We'll all be dead in a minute.
6: Cat!
7: Dead. But there may be a...
1: Triton! There may be a what? A way out of this? Is that what you were gonna say? Speak, Crichton. How can we change what's happening?

0: medicine. The cough drops.
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9: Ed Reardon's Week by Christopher Douglas and Andrew Nichols. Episode 4. The Old Lock Keeper.
10: Monday, and the post arrives bright and early in mid-afternoon. Some of it even addressed to me. The usual glossy envelope announcing that I've won £60,000, printed to make it look like handwriting. A repeat fee for £2.55 from Malawi. Obviously very keen on Tenko there for some reason. And 2 more glossy envelopes telling the chip shop downstairs and the dry cleaner next door that they too have won £60,000. We should all think about taking that holiday of a lifetime together. Also, a letter from America. Could it be an offer for the film rights to my most recent radio play? An account of the digging of the second longest tunnel on the Grand Union Canal? Alas, no. A hod full of blood's time has not yet come. Instead, the envelope contains a chill harbinger of the seasons when icicles hang by the wall and Dick the Shepherd blows his nail. In other words, the first round-robin letter of the winter.
11: Dear all... well, it's been quite a year. 3 exclamation marks, that's very helpful, otherwise we might just think it's rather a banal assertion to make. In the course of it, the Milvain family seems to have acquired not only a new table and barbecue lamp, quite a performance to assemble, 2, 3, 4, 5 exclamation marks there, but a further Emmy award for jazz. Soon, he says, the statuettes will outnumber the doors in need of propping open. Good thing we bought the ranch. Just 2 of them there. Still, into double figures now. Delilah won a prestigious netball scholarship. Oh, I can't bear any more of this. After getting a powerboat for his 13th birthday, Dimitri has hopefully put his behavioural problems behind him. Hello, it's me. Have you got one of these nauseating Milvain letters? I mean, who do they think they are?
12: Hello, Ed.
13: Oh, hello, Sally. How are you, my darling? Is he there?
12: Ed, I'm sorry. Ted died on Friday.
13: You wish. Where is he? Down the boozer?
12: No, he's at the Undertaker. He died, Ed.
13: Oh, but I only spoke to him a couple of months ago. He was spitting tacks after old Four Eyes got his knighthood. It wasn't that killed him, was it?
12: No, heart attack.
13: Oh, that's awful. So, what's going to happen about the column?
12: Well, he won't be able to do it, obviously.
13: Uh-huh.
12: Someone else had to do it last week after they took him in.
13: So do you think this same person's going to carry on writing it? Or, I mean, not that that's the most important thing at the moment, of course, obviously.
12: Ed, there's someone at the door.
13: Yes, I've got to get on too. Off you go. But listen, darling, let me know if there's anything, absolutely anything, I can do.
12: Like what? You haven't got a car, you haven't got any money, you're as drunk in the afternoon as he was.
13: Righty-ho. Well, I'll let you grieve. But if you happen to come across the number for... Ah, no, gone. Poor old Ted. Yeah.
14: Not one of your favourites, was he, Elgar? Fell on top of you once. Knocked his pipe out on your head. Hell of a good writer, though. Some of those early Z-cars. And one where the Teddy Boys broke into the pub not realising it was a police lock-in. Absolute classic.
10: Ted Cartwright. One of the great names of 60s television drama. And he didn't have it easy by any means. Born in Surrey, went to public school. He didn't even go to Liverpool until he was in his 40s, and that was to visit the Flower Exhibition. Yet, somehow, he managed to climb the greasy pole and win the hand, and all the other delightful bits, of the leading lady of his landmark Wednesday play, Our Brenda's Got a Bonnet Oven. Like most of us, Ted fell foul of the new generation of decision-makers, the 12-year-old-ocracy, as I call them. But unlike most of us, he managed to change political horses in midstream and found himself a comfortable berth as the old lockkeeper, crusty columnist of the Hearts and Bucks Echo, dispensing weekly wisdom that wasn't so much salty as hydrochloric. How fortunate that asylum seekers can't read English, or they'd have taken Ted to the European Court of Human Rights, where they'd no doubt be awarded damages, a free house, a car, a pony for the kids.
11: Just a minute. I'll save that. I really think I can do this. This column could be right up my street. Let's just see what Ted Standing came up with. Hedge clipper's theft. Centenarian enjoys fruit. The old lockkeeper.
14: Hey dudes, check out the new Bridget Jones at your multiplex this weekend. Hugh Grant is totally snoggable.
11: What's going on here?
14: And the movie's a real blast. And I tell you what, the old lockkeeper is so going to catch Shrek 3 this weekend.
11: Well, that's trouble at Mill there.
15: Hi, are you Ed Bearden?
14: Almost.
15: I'm Emily, the editor, yeah? Sorry you had to wait, yeah, but yeah. Richard and Judy was on and their body language now is, like, so weird.
14: Is it? Yeah. Well, personally, I think it was a big mistake to move them from their morning slot.
15: They were on in the morning? Mm. When was that?
14: Oh, about 2 or 3 years ago.
15: Ew.
14: Well, I don't know. Bridge the gap rather agreeably between the swim and the lunchtime gargle.
15: You see, that is exactly the kind of thing the old lockkeeper would say. I tried to write the column last week.
14: Yeah, I thought it was very good.
15: I thought it was complete pants. Whereas you'd write it and it would be more like...
14: Plus fours.
15: Yeah, that's quite funny.

0: week.
1: Yeah, I thought it was very good.
0: I thought it was complete pants. Whereas you'd write it and it'd be more like...
1: Plus fours.
0: Yeah. That's quite funny.
1: Well, I'm happy to have a go.
0: Are you? That would be just such a blast.
1: Yes, it would, wouldn't it?
2: Tuesday. I'm to be the old lock keeper for a 2-week probationary period. So I position my chair by the windy, laptop on me knee, and I'm enjoying a pipe as I look out for abuses of common sense and decency that will get the old boy's dander up. There, for example, is an obese child in need of a diet, and a good old-fashioned larruping for dropping her crisp packet on the pavement. Failing to clear up the litter is a council cleansing vehicle, idiotically labelled Heartsland, here to make life better. Where does one begin?
1: The old lock keeper bids thee good day.
2: One begins at the Connaught Grill, actually, because it's my agent Felix on the line, offering to take me to lunch. They can sniff it. Success. There's a palpable essence. Everybody wants a piece of it.
3: Say, a dangerous third bottle?
1: Well, I wouldn't disagree with that at all. I wouldn't mind ordering a starter or something.
3: Oh, good idea. When you're ready, Renato... Now, listen. I really think we should do something for Ted, because we don't want one of those ghastly cremations out in deepest, darkest Finchley.
1: Oh, no, that'd be awful with a failed vicar who's never heard of him and the undertakers all smoking in the car park.
3: You see, you put it into words so much better than me. We need someone to read something out. Get your jazz band to play a bit of music. Tell a bloody joke, for heaven's sake.
1: Yes, that'd be, a bit more like it.
3: Well, there you go again, you see, in a nutshell. So, if you could have a few thoughts and sit in a study with a hot towel around your head.
1: What?
3: Oh, there's some things... Sorry, I'm going to have to be terribly rude.
1: You want me to organise this?
3: Oh, would you? Hello? Oh, Jazz. Howdy. Are you still stateside? Still basking in the glory of your Emmy? No! There, you must bask. I insist you bask. Ah, look, are you coming over for Ted's funeral? Splendid. Well, I don't know, but there's someone here who might. How old would you say Ted was?
1: 66.
3: Clickety-click. Well, clickety-clock in the end. No, but it's awful, isn't it? Luckily, there's a dear old friend of yours here who's masterminding the whole shebang. Ed Reardon. Ed Reardon? He's like some ruthless commander organising the military operation like... what was that film you did about the battle at the Earth's core or whatever it was? Well, that's what he's like. Oh, well, if you've got to go, you must go.
1: Did you get one of those round robin letters from him? I mean, the sheer self-importance of it, but I suppose they're all the same, aren't they? Solipsistic twaddle. I think there might be a great book in them.
3: Yes, there would indeed. I've got it in my briefcase. The proofs of the American edition. Huge advance. Huge.
1: Yeah. Well, I wouldn't be able to do it anyway. I'm too busy with my new column.
3: Jolly good.
1: The old lockkeeper.
3: Now, I tell you a round-robin letter you could do.
2: Thursday. The final chore on Felix's list was for me to ring round Ted's old buddies, get them to write a letter to the Times. Also tell them where and when the funeral was, as well as organising the running order and the entertainment for the aforementioned obsequies. Do everything, in fact, except chop a tree down and make his coffin. So, altogether a very long way indeed from being a free lunch.
1: I'm trying to get hold of Norman Edison. Norman Edison. He was the head writer on Robin Hood. I must have got the wrong number. Well, unless he's driving one of your minicabs, because he didn't get much work after Robin Hood. He did drive a tank in the war, so I was, hello? Gone. Not having much luck, are we? Might as well tear this page out of the book altogether. Worse than the D's. I don't know, Elgar, you're about the only E left alive I know. Right, let's just have a trawl through the apps. I really must get into old lockkeeper mode. I don't know what I'm going to write about. He did larruping naughty kids twice in his last three columns. Forster, EM, Cambridge, 42533, Weekends, Brighton 2. Ah, it's like a killing field. Ah, Frayne. Bit of civilised conversation. Yes, all right, I know. Lunchtime. I think there's a tin left.
4: Dear old Ted,
1: writer of Z. Cars and so much more besides. before

0: Before he sadly died, the Playmakers.
1: I'll let that sonnet marinate for a bit, I think. No, I'm sorry, Elgar, the cupboard was bare. The 8p in the money jar. Oh dear, what to do?
2: What do you want me to do with this?
1: Well, I'd like you to pay it into my account.
2: What?
1: Or cash it, if that's easier.
2: This is just a bit of junk mail.
1: No, it's a cheque payable to Ed Reardon, which is me. I've got a gas bill and a Blockbuster membership to prove it. Here they are, see? And it's made out for £60,000.
2: Yeah, but it's signed Ms. F. Godmother. And if you turn it over, there's a glossy picture of a palm tree and three smiling coconuts and a banana wearing sunglasses driving a speedboat.
1: Yeah, but you take the point, do you not, Hanif, that setting aside its gaudy decoration, this is a cheque?
2: No. Apart from the figure, there's nothing that resembles a banking document at all.
1: Well, then you're unfamiliar with the works of A.P. Herbert, in which a cheque written on the side of a cow was deemed legal tender.
2: Oh. Yeah, but that was just a short story. And it does not comply with the European Banking Code as currently formulated. And you're holding proper customers up.
1: There we are. That solves that.
2: Sir, you are willfully changing the flow of that pew. I must ask you to replace that retractable belt in its stanchion.
1: Yes, yes, yes, all in good time. So, you can't cash this at all, then?
3: Well, come on, give him the money. I'm in my lunch hour.
2: No, the banana is clearly stating that in order to participate in this unique offer, you've got to go to Hitchin Travel Lodge at the time that we've given to you when you've rung this premium rate number. 0807.
1: Yes, yes, yes, all right, all right, all right. Just give me a couple of tenners for this.
2: That is a picture of a £20 note that was growing out of the palm tree. So, no.
1: All right, just give me £2.50 for this cat food voucher.
2: Just put the bell back, will you, Beardy?
1: Oh, very financial college. There you are, you can all go that way now. Go on.
0: Even though I now had a theme for my column, the sheer asininity of modern consumerism, I still didn't have the 60p bus fare to the leisure centre, so I had to walk, which made me a little late for the writing class. This week's module, Conquering Fleet Street.
4: And there it was, in my hand. 4 crisp £20 notes. Well done.
1: Sorry, everybody. Cab took an age.
5: So what are you going to do with it?
4: Well, I haven't decided yet. Might have a couple of cocktails. Might go and see my sister in Europe.
1: What have I missed?
6: We've got a bit of a celebrity in our midst.
1: Ah, thank you. Anyway, this week we're going to be dipping our toe in the piranha pond of journalism. And I'm going to give you some basic principles and guidelines on the subject of selling that story.
5: You should be getting lessons off Olive. She already has.
1: Has what?
6: Sold that story to the people's friend about a family of cats at Christmas.
5: A Winter's Tale, spelt T-A-I-L. Goes two ways, is that?
4: Oh, it wasn't anything much.
6: £80 is £80. But it's more than he's earned this week.
1: Well, that's where you're wrong, actually, because I've just taken over from my dear old pal Ted Cartwright writing the old Lockkeeper column. In the Hearts and Bucks.
5: Ah, but the People's Friends National. Those all over the country.
6: You see, it's in the form of a Christmas letter.
1: What is?
6: Olive's story. Oh, go on, you tell him. You're the writer.
4: Well, I always do the Christmas newsletter for the family, and they always like it so much and say I should do it professionally, so I thought I'd have a go. Only with cat news, written by Brittany, the youngest.
5: Brittany Kitney. That goes two ways and all.
1: Yes, very good. I guess the thing about professional journalism is that you can't just do one piece. You've got to keep turning them out. I was talking to Michael Frayn about this just the other day.
6: He's the one who lost the Whitbread to his missus. Another one who wasn't as clever as he thought he was.
1: Anyway, Mike and I go back an awful long way. And we were chewing the fat about how we approach our columns.
4: He was a friend of that Ted Cartwright, too.
1: He was, actually.
4: Well, I know he was. There was a letter from him in the Times.
1: Oh, it's gone in, has it? Yes, I organised that.
4: Well, your name wasn't on the list. There was Sir Alan Ayckbourn, Sir Tom Stoppard, June Whitfield, not you, though.
5: Not famous enough. Aye, aye. Text from Dick. The whist's finished early. He's got the espace outside. Come on, girls.
4: Ah, we're leaving you on your own.
1: Oh, that's all right. I get paid anyway. Actually, I've got some work to do.
4: That's right, love. You keep writing. You never know.
0: The non-appearance of Ed Reardon's name among the great and the good was a setback, to be sure. But after due reflection, I decided not to mention this in the column. There's a fine line, after all, between self-pity, however justified, and the red-blooded irascibility that is the local newspaper columnist's stock in trade. Instead, I felt it was time for the old lockkeeper to unsheath his sword of truth and set off for the Hitchin Travelodge. on behalf of his readers, in search of Ms. F. Godmother, with her elusive £60,000 cheque, and the even more elusive 375 words I still had to write.
7: And after you've filled out your questionnaires, there'll be complimentary non-alcoholic beverages and biscuits before we move you through to the Nigel Mansell suite.
8: Excuse me, when do we get the money?
7: After you've completed your questionnaires, you'll be one step closer to that £60,000 because you'll be entered in a prize draw.
9: Do we get the biscuits anyway?
7: Yes, and then we'll be moving you through to the, as I say, Nigel Mansell suite, where you'll be shown some unbeatable offers.
9: Bloody timeshares again, I bet.
7: So, time to tick those boxes, and we would obviously ask you to return your pens with the questionnaires.
9: Well, I'm having that bottle of lime juice then.
10: So do you do a lot of this?
9: I just sit in the lobby and see what's on. Sometimes you have to listen to a lot of talk about bus lane proposals and wind farms, but there's usually something at the end of it.
10: No. Does this happen every day?
9: Well, I don't come Wednesdays, because that's my hospital appointment, no. Ever since the accident with the miracle peeler. Mm. It was a good promotion, though. We all got document wallets straight off and a fruit compote. Some of us got silver scooters. I didn't have much use for a silver scooter, as you can see, but I was hooked by that.
10: Well, it's been very useful talking to you. George?
9: Yeah, you don't think that's my real name, do you? Put that on the form and it's like opening the gates of hell.
7: We all finished with the questionnaires there? Because if so, it's time to relax in the Nigel Mansell suite, where you'll be able to feast your eyes on some unbelievable holiday opportunities.
9: Told you.
0: Tuesday, the day of Ted's funeral, which I barely made by the skin of my teeth. The man calling himself George was right in his supposition that this was nothing more than a scheme to sell timeshares, and even more correct in describing it as a descent into hell. The Nigel Mansell suite turned out to be a level of purgatory from which there was only one escape, by signing away one's soul.
11: And you're happy for all further correspondence to be sent to this address?
10: Yes. Yes, yes.
12: And you have no objection?
10: No, none.
12: To offers you might be interested in from other responsible companies being sent to the same address?
10: No, I positively welcome them.
11: See? That wasn't so bad, was it?
10: Am I free to go?
11: Of course you are.
12: We look forward to doing business with you, Mr. Milvain.
10: Please, call me Jazz.
12: Excellent stuff. Turn the anthropoids off, Jackie, and unlock the door of the Nigel Mansell suite, if you'd be so good.
7: There we are. And a safe journey back to L.A., Jazz.
13: I actually got a trumpeter, turns up this afternoon, because I've heard better sound coming out of a radiator.
14: It's like a dirge.
10: Well, it is a funeral. It's not my fault Jazz isn't here.
14: You did tell him it was today, didn't you?
13: Too busy doing his column, Frank.
14: Has he got a column, Cliff? Completely slipped my mind. He hasn't mentioned it for 15 seconds.
10: Oh, shut up. Just because you haven't got one. Look, we'll give Jazz as long as we can. We'll start with me doing my bit. Then we'll have the 12-year-old vicar who's never heard of him say something. Then Sally's going to read a bit of Auden.
13: Oh, she's going to do it in the natty.
14: Still does it for me.
10: Then we'll play the coffin out with Tiger Rag, unless he still hasn't turned up, in which case, well, we'll have to do my very good friend the milkman again.
13: Right, let's have another blow, and then it's time for a bijou drinkette.
14: We'll be in the bar, Ed. Give us a shout when you get near it.
15: And now I'd like to hand back, as they say in the media that Ted chose as his calling, to someone who knew him, Ed Reardon.
10: I've written a poem for Ted. It goes like this. Dear old Ted, writer of Zed, cars, and so much else besides. Dr. Finley's case.
14: Sorry.
10: Come on, hold up.
16: What's going on?
14: Jazz! My dear, Jazz.
16: Hello.
14: Hello.
16: Hi, Jazz.
0: Jazz's typically untimely arrival cut short my poem before I could even reach the third stanza, which dealt in a neat rhyme scheme with, amongst other things, the advent of colour. But as Jazz himself said, hey, this thing isn't about me. Although, to judge by his baroque and, frankly, over-the-top performance of Tiger Rag, one could never have guessed it.
16: You know what, Ed? That man was worth more than the whole lot of us put together.
10: Well, he was worth several of you, Jazz.
16: He had more talent in his little...
10: Yeah, especially after that toe-curling letter your wife sent round. What on earth possessed you to marry her?
16: God knows.
10: They come and go.
16: Anyway, how are you?
10: Well, you know, still churning it out. Bit of radio. I got a column now. The old lock keeper.
16: This is Ted's day.
10: Well, that's all right. It used to be his column. Actually, talking of canals, did you get that tape of my radio play, Hod Full of Blood?
16: I did. It was excellent. Fabulous title.
10: Well, I'm not sure they got it right, but it would make a great movie.
16: Remind me what it was about again?
10: Well, they're digging the second longest tunnel on the Grand Union Canal. Suppose there might be a problem with it being set in the dark.
16: Great for radio, though. Have you considered that?
10: Then again, that last movie you did, that was at the Earth's core, wasn't it? But they were still walking around in bright light. Got out the ship. Had a battle with the monkeys.
16: I thought the monkeys were good. They gave it a Conradian feel.
10: No, I thought they gave it a straight-through-to-video feel.
16: You're looking for a fat lip, matey.
10: Oh, yeah, you and whose army? Commander Zargons of the Zod Fleet.
16: That was Christopher Plummer, you know.
17: Oh, Plummer. I was rude with him once.
16: You weren't.
17: I jolly well was. Or was it Christopher Biggins?
10: The former, I'd have thought.
16: Anyway, look, it's so good to see everybody gathered together again. And even though, Sally, this is such a sad occasion, it's been worth every cent.
17: I really am very grateful.
16: Now, I have to go and talk to Felix.
17: He always has to let you know he's paying. Even if it was a milkshake in 1971.
10: Yes, I'm afraid he's gone well and truly Hollywood.
17: Yeah, but you haven't, Eddie.
16: Ow!
17: Oh, sorry, sorry. That was meant to be an affectionate beard tug.
10: Is it bleeding? I think so.
17: Look, I'm sorry I was such a cow on the phone when you offered to help.
10: No. Well, maybe a touch of Guernsey.
17: But actually, there is something you could do for me.
10: Name it, Sal. Take any of the unwanted food off your hands, knee trembler out the back, anything.
17: Well, there is a rather special piece of writing you could help me out with.
10: Ah, would this have anything to do with the preface to Ted's collected works?
17: No, but this is much more important than that.
18: Dear all, well, what a year it's been, Shay Cartwright. 2 exclamation marks, I think. As many of you know, Ted passed away, which was sad. No, I don't think we want one there, do we? But, undaunted, I'm learning German, and miraculously, the trellis I erected in March is still standing. 4 there, I think, needs all the help it can get. Oh, hello, Emily. Did it come through all right? Crusty sentiments all intact. Good. Yeah, I'd love to come in this afternoon. Just got a bit of work to finish off and I'll come in. Okay, bye. Right. So, a happy Christmas to all. No, she called it Crimble. With a flower over the eye. Love, Sally. Oh, P.S., for anyone worried about the fate of Ted's old lockkeeper column, fear not, it's in good hands. Excellent hands. Right, just invoice for that. What shall I put? To ghosting round robin letter, 1 tongue sandwich, plus that.
10: What's wrong with it?
19: It's just not right.
10: But it's a piece of investigative journalism.
19: But that's not what the old lockkeeper does. He moans about wind farms and travellers and stuff.
10: Well, I'm moaning about timeshare scams, just as offensive to the great British public.
19: Look, Ed, what's the first thing that happens when you pick up the Hearts and Bugs?
10: Well, 14 pieces of junk fall on the floor. I waste my valuable time picking them up and putting them in the bin.
19: Those flies are worth 50 grand a year to us. Mm. Without the advertising from those timeshare guys you call the Spanish Holiday Inquisition...
10: Yeah, I was rather pleased with that, actually.
19: Without the money they bring in, we wouldn't be able to publish, yeah? Mm. So I'm really sorry it hasn't worked out, Ed, but now I've got someone waiting to see me, yeah?
10: I see, so the old lockkeeper's being gagged, is he?
19: No, it's just we're going to have to put a slightly different spin on him.
20: Hello, dear.
19: Olive, hi.
10: What are you doing here?
20: Oh, I'm ever so sorry about this, Mr. Bearden, but like you always tell us, it's all about being in the right place at the right time.
10: So I take it you're going to be the old lockkeeper's wife, are you?
19: Oh, thanks, Ed. That is so much better than the old barge woman. We wouldn't have to change the masthead.
20: Oh, masthead, proper Fleet Street.
10: So there it was. As well as my professional life being at the mercy of 12-year-olds, I now had 112-year-olds snapping at my heels. Luckily, the old lockkeeper setback was superseded by an altogether better offer from my esteemed agent.
21: Bring us 2 more bottles, Renato. Save your feet.
3: And what is it you're drinking, Jazz? Hot water and lemon?
21: Yeah, Canarino, please.
3: Ah, well, reason for luncheon? Well, no reason except it's bloody good fun getting sloshed with your chums. The main reason is Jazz and I very much wanted to run something past you.
18: Ah, correct me if I'm wrong, but would this have something to do with the digging of the second longest tunnel on the Grand Union Canal?
21: Yes, you are wrong. And it's a lot harder than that, I'm afraid.
3: Jazz has just had some remarkably good luck. He just won. Well, you tell him, Jazz. I want to concentrate on these.
21: I seem to have won $60,000. Just out of the blue, like that. It's one of those prize draws you don't pay any attention to because nobody ever wins.
18: Ah, one of those. And it was your name on the prize, was it?
21: Yeah, proper check and everything.
3: No! Hey, you can't hide from me in there, you little
18: bugger. And you didn't have to go anywhere like the Hitchin Travelodge to get it.
21: No, complete mystery. $60,000. Not much, but might be able to do a bit of good with it over here.
3: Well, isn't that typical Jazz? 8 million a picture, but never forgets the struggling writer.
18: Well, this is wonderful.
21: Well, you've got to put a bit back, haven't you?
18: True.
3: A scholarship for promising young writers, the Jazz Milvain Award.
21: Ah, whatever, Milvain or Jazz Milvain, either.
18: Young writers.
3: Yes, we've already had an overwhelming response, literally thousands.
18: But you still think I'd have a chance of winning?
3: Of course not. No, you'll be too busy reading all the scripts.
18: What?
21: Well, someone's got to do it, and I'm too busy. Anyway, you're too old to go in for it, mate.
3: Now, come on, Ed, eat up. Fish is supposed to be very good for the eyesight, because some of these scripts aren't even typed. You know, lazy buggers. There they are.
18: Mm, two exclamation marks there, I think.
3: Jazz, did you get that letter from Ted's widow, Sally?
21: God, yes.
3: Wasn't it deadly dull? And she's so gorgeous. What a shame she's such a bore on paper. Let me top you up. No, not you, Ed. No, you'll need your wits about you for all these scripts.
22: Ed Reardon's Week starred Christopher Douglas, with Stephanie Cole, John Fortune, Ronnie Golden, Philip Jackson, Sally Grace, Emma Kennedy, Rita May, Jeffrey McGiven, Alice Lowe, Dan Tetzel, and Jeffrey Whitehead. It was written by Christopher Douglas and Andrew Nichols. The producer was Simon Nichols.
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7: Jeremy Hardy's New Year Cavalcade. A somber and reflective variety spectacular to bring the festive season to a faltering climax. And here to ring out Old Father Time's winged serpent and drape it on a radiator is the host with the guests, Mr. Jeremy Hardy.
8: Hello, and thank you for being with me at this difficult time. In this program, I shall be hoping to draw a discreet veil over 2004 and to look forward to 2005 with something approaching cheerful despair. With me are three people, each of whom has in some way been affected by things that have happened to them. Jack D, John Oliver, and Armando Iannucci.
9: Hello. Hello.
8: Now, New Year is a time we associate with resolutions, and these were invented by the Babylonians 4,000 years ago. And apparently the most common resolution was to return borrowed farm equipment. This tells us that the tradition of not giving shears back to your neighbours is much older than previously thought. Now seems like a good time for my guests to tell me what their resolutions are for 2005. Jack?
9: I've decided I'm going to stop attacking people. Randomly. The way I'm going to do this is I'm going to prevent myself from hanging around in pub car parks and starting needless fights. And I'm going to stop pulling people's ears off when I see them using one of those Bluetooth devices for hands-free telephone usage, because it doesn't look good. It annoys me that. It's like Star Trek technology on ugly people. It doesn't work for me.
8: But when you see the people that have them, you know why they need a hand-free, don't you?
9: Yeah, we do.
8: And how about John? What about you? What's your New Year's resolution?
10: I'm going to drop third world debt. There are a few third world countries that owe me a bit of money. And Kenya owes me 70 quid. The Sudan owes me a tenner. And Nigeria owes me a favour after I gave it a lift home one night when it was a bit drunk. And I listened to Bono at the Labour Party conference. He just made a lot of sense. So I'm going to wipe the slate clean and just hope that they don't spend the money on arms. I'm also going to resolve to be on more panel shows where I'm the least well-known panellist by a phenomenal margin. And that laugh of relief from the audience says more than 1,000 heckles ever could.
8: Thank you very much. And Armando?
11: I resolved not to ask a metropolitan policeman the time while carrying a chair leg.
10: That's it.
9: Even if it's an imitation chair leg.
8: My New Year's resolution is to spend more time spying on my neighbours. Now, you look at curtain twitchers and you think, oh, nosy old bat, but I have to say, it is fascinating. Curtain twitching is marvellous. It's better than reality TV because it's actually reality. And the listeners at home, what I'd like you to do is I'd like you to go to your window and stare out. Now, don't give up straight away if nothing happens. Keep at it, because eventually anything becomes compelling. If you just look long enough, after a while, you just find yourself thinking, oh, that's interesting. He's got a Tesco's bag and a Summerfield bag. Now, either he's been to Tesco's first, and then they've run out of something, so he's gone on to Summerfield, or else he's gone to Summerfield, he's on his way back, and he realises he's forgotten something, so he pops into Tesco, or he shops for different things competitively that have different prices in the two stores, or he's an Al-Qaeda operative, collecting carrier bags to make a balloon and float over the town hall dropping anthrax during a meeting of the Parks and Leisure Committee, assassinating at least two of our most prominent Liberal Democrats when they least expect it. I'm phoning the police. Again. But now it's time for us to look at how New Year is celebrated in different cultures. It's best not to believe what we hear about the way other cultures celebrate it. Given the information available to them about how we celebrate ours, I suspect all the stuff we hear about them is absolute cobblers. Foreigners are given to believe that in Britain we celebrate something called just a few things on sticks so you might want to eat before you come. It seems that at a British New Year, tradition has it people eat Monster Munch, a kind of packaging material made from rice cakes and nerve gas to symbolise renewal, and they drink petrol to symbolise drink driving. And it's traditional to buy lottery tickets as a symbol of bad luck, and a large pig's bladder called a piñata colada is stuffed with a pineapple sent every year as a gift from the people of Hawaii in thanks for the airlifting of much-needed ham during World War II. The piñata colada is suspended from a kind of gibbet as a warning to others, and children beat it with long sticks made from Catholics, which the Catholics enjoy, and it's more humane than shooting them. When the bladder bursts, the children are soaked in a sickly yellow liquid called Sunny Delight. And whichever child catches the leaves of the pineapple is the next to marry Bill Wyman. But it's time to turn to our panel of experts. I don't think Britain still has exports apart from Kendall mint cake and instruments of torture. But let's turn to our panel of experts to find out what predictions they have for next year. Now, Jack, what are your predictions for 2005?
9: I think if I have one wish for 2005, the thing I want more than world peace and an end to poverty is this. I wish everybody would shut up about how great iPods are. Because if you love your iPod, as I've heard so many people profess, then it's because, in my opinion, you were either brought up by a small slab of white plastic that knew over 10,000 lullabies, or human beings and pets have let you down very badly in the past. The truth is, though, that the success of the iPod rests on the fact that music itself is not all it's cracked up to be. You can have all your music on one small unit so that you can listen to it whenever, wherever. But why do you want to do that? Because sitting down in an armchair and listening to music is boring. Even your favourite music is so unappealing to you that you have to do something else whilst listening to it. If you're honest with yourselves, listening to music is the only hobby there is that's so boring you need to be doing another hobby while you're doing it. It's like I've always said, you can't paint the ceiling whilst playing hockey. I'm with the government. I say ban music from schools.
8: What do we think about Band Aid 20? I just think, for me, because the original had a certain naive charm, and you could forgive the appalling words like, do they know it's Christmas? Well, no, because they don't have it in their country.
9: The Band-Aid thing, what I disapprove of is this whole idea that that's charity, because what it is people giving money in order to hear their favourite bands. That's not charity, that's trade. See, charity, you're getting something back for it. Charity is when you pay your money and get nothing back for it. It should be like an equitable life pension.
8: John.
10: I predict that there's going to be a referendum on the EU constitution. Now, you might think, John, that's not a prediction, that's a fact. But I predict it's going to be a real humdinger and really capture the public mood. My only hope is that the government can combat the arguments of the anti-European lobby, which do seem quite strong at the moment. They argue that if we sign up for the European constitution, one, within 48 hours, everybody will be dead. Two, if your child falls below certain European height stipulations, it will be reclassified as a dog. And three, every zebra crossing will actually have to have a zebra crossing.
8: thank you very much, John. Now, Armando, we haven't heard very much from you this evening.
11: Yes, that's because I was a late booking.
8: Yes.
11: I predict that Robert Kilroy Silk will found his own sex. And he'll ring up NASA and he'll say that in the next satellite they send up, that's been sent to see if there's any alien life out there, they normally draw a naked man and a naked woman on the side so that if it happens to land in an alien's garden, they can work out that's what we look like. I think Robert Kilroy Silk is going to ring NASA up and demand that next to him they picture a naked Robert Kilroy Silk kneeling with a microphone in his hand saying, "And how did it feel?" And they're going to launch an inquiry into inquiries. Because people are so fed up with inquiries that are complete whitewashes that they're going to have one big one to look into the whole mess, fronted by Peter Mandelson.
8: Thank you, Amanda. It's interesting that you mention sending information out into space for extraterrestrials to find out about us, because, I mean, New Year is a time for atoning and looking back at past mistakes and clearing up misunderstandings. And during my last series of Jeremy Hardy Speaks the Nation, I did make disparaging remarks about extraterrestrials who visit our country, because all they seem to do by way of exploration is to carry out anal probes on people from the American South. And I was wondering what they hope to find up the rear end of a retarded Texan. And I now realise it's Tony Blair. Now, the history of how we ended up with New Year's Day fixed on January the 1st is not only fascinating, but also extremely dull. January the 1st was chosen by the Romans, who predicted that in the period after Christmas, people would be broke, so it would be best if there were a few weeks when their checks didn't clear, because they'd have the wrong year on them. Then Julius Caesar had to resynchronize the calendar with the sun by letting the year 47 BC run for 445 days. That's one hell of a countdown when you're standing with an itchy finger on the string of a party popper. Now, he established the Julian calendar, named after himself, even though his name wasn't Julian. New Year was then pushed back to the vernal equinox by the church in 576 AD, but in 1582 Pope Gregory restored it to January the 1st, the day that Jesus was circumcised by Jewish tradition 8 days after his birth. Now, some Catholics still celebrate January the 1st as the feast of Christ's circumcision. For centuries, Christian scholars wrestled with the issue of Christ's circumcision. St. Augustine argues that in the Old Testament, original sin is removed from baby boys by circumcision. But, of course, Jesus wouldn't have been guilty of original sin because of the Immaculate Conception. St. Bernard, in his sermon on Christ's circumcision, asks Jesus directly, "How could circumcision have been needful to thee, who hadst neither committed sin nor contracted its stains?" But then St. Bernard was a big fluffy dog who gave brandy to injured skiers, even though alcohol fatally lowers the body temperature in sub-zero conditions. Now, Chinese New Year is in January or February based on a lunar calendar. The Western calendar is solar, which means it doesn't need batteries. Now, the... the Chinese calendar is to do with the cycles of the moon, and every year is the year of one of 12 animals. Now, these are apparently the only 12 animals who turned up to say farewell to the Lord Buddha before he left Earth. Now, for Westerners, this provides a fascinating insight into Eastern culture. I suspect for Chinese people, it's spectacular cobbers, but a chance to wind up whitey. Well, let's go for it and check out our Chinese horoscopes. Now, I've printed all these off. Jack, when were you born?
9: I was born in 1961.
8: 61, same as me, which is the year of the ox. Year of the ox. Oxen are born leaders, inspiring confidence in everyone they come into contact with. However, they can be demanding. Methodical and good with their hands, they are fine surgeons and hairdressers.
9: I can assure you I'm actually very good at both. the idea that the Chinese chose all these animals because they were the ones who turned up to observe the Buddha's farewell.
8: Yeah.
9: From this, that must have been a very strange wake, mustn't it, that party? Imagine the Buddha's family afterwards saying, "Well, who was that snake?" And the dragon turned up. I'd never seen him before, have you?
8: John, when were you born? Young boy.
10: 1977.
8: Oh, bless. That's ridiculous. Oh,
9: 27
10: years old, yeah.
8: Joke's older than you.
11: do you know what an LP is?
10: No.
8: You're the year of the snake. It says here, people born in the year of the snake are romantic and deep-thinking, yeah. Wise and charming, yeah. Although tend to dismiss others too quickly.
10: That's rubbish, but carry on.
8: And are... and are a bit stingy with money. Ideal jobs include teaching or psychiatry. So there's a future for your son.
10: You're dismissing others quickly is ideal for both teaching, yeah, and psychiatry. I'm feeling a bit ill. Get out. Dismissed.
8: Yeah. Especially for psychiatrists. Oh, moan. Get off my bloody couch.
10: But, I'm paired up with Roger Bannister, Burt Bacharach, Neil Diamond, Paddy Ashdown, Bob Dylan and Val Doonican. And can I take this chance to say how pleased I am that Val has made a comeback onto lists like these? He's been left off for too long and it's great to see Doonican back where he belongs, marking the Chinese New Year.
9: You've no right even knowing who he is at your age.
11: Have you ever seen those Chinese New Year festivals where about 24 kids dress up as Val Doonican and parade down the
8: street? In a big cardigan.
11: A big frightening cardigan. That breathes fire.
8: He was kind of the provisional wing of Perry Como, wasn't he? So, Armando, when did you...
11: 1963.
8: Ooh, also quite young.
9: Makes you 42.
8: Mm. Pretty little thing, aren't you? 1963, year of the rabbit.
11: Oh, how ironic, because I am allergic to headlights.
8: Say you're allergic, I'd say you're just headlight intolerant. How come there was only Enter the Dragon and never Enter the Rabbit?
9: Oh, there was actually, but oh.
8: Right, well, let's move on to talking about Western New Year. Food is always a big part of New Year. In Holland, apparently, people eat donuts because they are round and symbolise the circle of life. Presumably that's ring donuts. Other donuts would symbolise life having no jam for a really long time and then suddenly way too much jam all in one go. Now, Jewish New Year, Rosh Hashanah, is celebrated not in midwinter, but in the early autumn, and honey and apples are eaten to symbolise dreary crunch bars. The Jewish midwinter festival is Hanukkah, and it's then that round foods are said to symbolise the circle of life. Hanukkah means rededication. It commemorates the rededication of the temple to Judaism after the Maccabees formed an army to defeat the Syrians. The light in the temple that is supposed to stay lit all the time to deter burglars was relit, but there was only enough oil for one day, and because of a miracle, it burned for 8 days, so Hanukkah lasts 8 days. Now, the story of Hanukkah has had a huge impact, and even today, wars in the Middle East are usually in some way connected to oil. The fact is, New Year, Christmas and Hanukkah are all at a time of year when you need comfort food. The trouble is, it's a terrible time, Christmas and New Year, because it's about 8 days of eating white people's food. We're just not used to it anymore in our culture. We get listless, spotty, constipated and desperate for a curry. But Jack, I understand that in your household, not only are you not violent, but you also do quite a lot of the cooking.
9: That's right, Jeremy.
8: Now, Jack, you've come up with some ideas for what to do with all those Christmas leftovers.
9: No, that's what I have, Jeremy. The best thing to do with leftovers is to throw them away and go shopping again. I'm going to show you how to prepare a couple of recipes using only ingredients from shops. Now, to start with, I'm going to show you a traditional old British favourite with a little twist of my own to it.
8: Yeah, because the trouble with many of our traditional dishes is they're chock-a-block with starches and fats.
9: Well, they are. So I've come up with my own version of scrummy steak and kidney pudding. I call it my crispy tuna fish and sweet corn hot pot bake Italian style.
8: And is it essential to use tuna?
9: Well, actually, Jeremy, no. That's the beauty of this dish. Pilchards, mackerel, sardines, luncheon meat, apricots, almost anything canned.
8: Well, in go the rest of the ingredients. That's the sweet corn going in there, and cheese on top.
9: Oh, absolutely.
8: And is that ordinary cheese?
9: No. This is we call this grated cheese.
8: Right.
9: No bake would be complete without the crispy, crunch, lovely topping.
8: Is that where the bits of dry bread come in?
9: Yes, that's right.
8: And is this left over from Christmas?
9: Oh, no, long before that. This is really off.
8: Right.
9: I won't be eating it.
8: But can you use a food processor to save time?
9: Yeah, you certainly can. You don't really want to save time at New Year, though. It means you have to spend longer talking to your relatives and, you know, offering them things, and they always say yes, don't they? You stay too long.
8: They say, well, only if you're having one, and you think, well, if I was just going to have one, I'd stay in the kitchen.
9: Yeah.
8: Have a quiet one without you, you know.
9: And I've had four already anyway.
8: Yeah. Yes. Yeah, would you like tea or coffee? Well, whatever you... I mean,
9: whichever's easiest. None of it's easiest. What would be easiest is if you went home now.
8: Yeah. Right, well, let's pop that in the oven and our sushi and sweet corn, pizza in its jacket, toasted turnover, should be ready in no time.
9: Yep. And while we're waiting for that to brown, I'm going to show you a starter which makes the perfect accompaniment to our bake for a touch of oriental magic and for any vegetarians who've strayed unwanted into our dinner party.
8: Oh. They are a nuisance, aren't they?
9: Absolutely, a bleating bloody nuisance. Can't eat this, I can't eat that.
8: Can't or won't. Anyway, to cater for their needs.
9: This guy, you know, came to dinner and he was a macrobiotic diet. Oh. And he produced a Tupperware box containing with what looked like to me like just sand. I just wanted to push his sallow, smug face into it.
8: Yeah.
9: Anyway, to cater for our herbivores, I've come up with this, my authentic Eastern tofu surprise. And the surprise is, it's liver. Now, I've cubed this into 1-inch diced cube-style pieces, but of course, tofu doesn't actually taste of anything.
8: Which is where our marinade comes in.
9: Yes, it does. To mask the flavour of the liver and give it tofu's famous white colour, I'm rolling the liver now in a little Tippex. Then I spear them with cocktail sticks.
8: So kind of a cheesy pineapple satay kebab fill to the starters.
9: That's right. And then fried with onions and a little bacon, your guests won't even know they're eating meat until they feel less run down than normal the next day.
8: Right. Now let's look at the family traditions of our guests. Now, what happens in the Oliver household at New Year, John?
10: Well, we practice an old Oliver family tradition that goes back millions of years. To avoid disappointment in the upcoming year, we each write our hopes and dreams for the year ahead onto little pieces of paper and then empty them onto a bonfire. It is actually eerily prophetic. Last year, I wrote down peace in the Middle East and Paula Radcliffe to finish the Olympic marathon, and you know, neither came true. I'm like a modern-day Nostradamus, only a bit clearer.
8: What about Armando? What about your family? Have you got any?
11: New Year, we in Scottish households we play pin the blame on the Scottish Parliament.
8: Armando, you're a very strict Roman Catholic, aren't you?
11: Am I?
8: I mean, having the name Arnucci and coming from Glasgow.
11: Yeah, I'm strictly Roman Catholic.
8: Yes. That could be a new thing with Julian Clary and. People, celebrities dancing with priests.
11: I love the idea of bringing back old television series and putting people like Graham Norton in the front. I'm looking forward to The Ascent of Man with Julian Clary.
8: Thank you.
11: Thank you. Thanks. Yes, we have a Scottish-Italian hogmanay. We have hogmanininissimi. No idea what it means.
8: Well, I was looking up New Year's traditions, and actually on the internet I found this about Scottish New Year. It said, the food they eat at New Year is haggis, shortbread, scones and oat cakes, which is actually the entire Scottish cuisine. That's everything. But bless.
11: Thanks. Why don't you just say it, but patronise?
8: Yeah. But welcome to our country. Bada bing, bada boom, as you say where you come from.
10: Jeremy Hardy, the acceptable face of modern race.
8: Jack, what happens in the D household?
9: Well, we invite Jeffrey Hoon over and...
8: Someone has to.
9: And we play Pass the Arsehole. I spend New Year's Eve, the latter part of New Year's Eve, wedged between the garden shed and next door neighbour's fence, because I find it easier to stand up.
8: Sometimes when you go to a party, people insist that their party guests do something that they always did in their family, like putting one segment of satsuma in their mouth for every one of the 12 bongs at midnight. And I tend to think, I'm no more interested in the weird practices of your dysfunctional upbringing than I am in the fact that despite being a 35-year-old architect called Hermione, you have a nickname that arose because your baby brother couldn't pronounce Hermione. So everyone since then has called you Hera. Now, before we wrap up, which isn't far away, I'd like to ask the guests who their nominations for the Man or Woman of the Year. Armando, who's your man or woman of 2004? Who should be getting a New Year's honour?
11: I don't know if it's possible, but my man of the year is, or was, Ronald Reagan, because he had a very, very elaborate funeral service. He seemed to have five funerals. He had a funeral in Washington, and then his coffin was transferred to the Senate, and there was another funeral there. And then he was flown over...
9: The rabbit and the dog and the cat and the snake.
11: That's right. Well, then he was flown over to California, and he had another funeral there. And then I read somewhere that he'd actually had a hand in the arrangement of his own funeral. And I thought, you must never put someone in charge of arranging their own funeral who has Alzheimer's disease. So somehow, for what he's done for sufferers of that condition, I would nominate him.
8: What about John? Who would you give a New Year's honour to? Who'd be your man or woman of the year?
10: Well, New Year's honour. Well, for a start, I think if there's going to be any more New Year's honours lists, which there clearly are, that they should now work on the samurai understanding of the word honour. If you want an MBE, you should have to first hunt and perform a duel with someone who has an MBE and slay them. And then you have to hold your MBE by, you know, battling to the death. And if you bring shame upon your MBE, you should be expected to commit a ritual suicide. Let's see if Norman Wisdom's quite so keen on it then. If you don't go for him, I would go for David Davis. Now, I realise that's a maverick choice. He's the Shadow Home Secretary. The fact you said what really does not bode well for the election next year for the Tories. And he recently, when they were talking about whether you should be able to kill burglars, which he's well behind, he said it was my favourite quote of the year. He said, obviously, if a 12-year-old boy comes into your garden to steal some apples, you should not be able to bludgeon him to death.
8: Oh, what?
10: What I like about this is that the Shadow Home Secretary thinks that the most immediate problem affecting youth crime is apple scrumping.
8: But if you can't bludgeon a 12-year-old boy to death, who can you bludgeon
10: exactly.
8: to death?
10: Exactly.
11: That's how you make great cider.
8: Surely an Englishman's home should be his castle, which means it should be a ruin with a gift shop. Jack, who would be your man of the year?
9: The honours.
8: Have you had to turn any down? Have you ever been asked?
9: I was actually once asked if I wanted to be pipe smoker of the year. And I had to write back and said, I actually don't smoke pipes. And they said, well, it's not that important, actually. I'd like Will Young to get an OBE for his services to music. There's no punchline. I just wondered what the reaction would be.
8: Well, we're coming towards the end of the show, and as I said, New Year is...
9: promising that.
8: No, I know, it's not fair, is it? I mean, the Black Watch made it home for Christmas, and look at us. Well, thank you. I'd like to thank all my guests. That's it for 2004. A year went by, we achieved nothing, we didn't meet up with any of the people to whom we said, let's not let another year go by till we meet up. Last year, our fitness regime tore its cartilage, our posture didn't improve, we didn't read Ulysses, but at least we didn't die. Goodbye.
7: 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The program was produced by David Tyler and was a positive production for the BBC.
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We present Brothers-in-Law, a radio adaptation by Richard Waring of the television series, which was based on the original book by Henry Cecil, starring Richard Briers with Richard Waring and John Glyn Jones.

0: Episode 4, Judgment Summons, featuring this week's special guest, Fawley Walters.
1: Mr. Thursby here.
2: Hmm? Oh, hello, Alec. No, he's not in yet, the lazy devil. Oh, Alec, old friend, you don't happen to be flush, do you? I must have left my money in my other trousers.
1: Sorry, sir, I've only £2 on me, and one of them is committed.
2: Geoffrey, Henry, listen, Jeff, old man, sorry to bother you, but I need £5 rather urgently. Oh, come on, Geoffrey, don't be mean, you wouldn't miss a fiver. It's only a couple of cigars to you, but it's a week's instant coffee and deep frozen fish fingers to a starving barrister. All right, Geoffrey. All right. I just hope we meet up in court soon on one of your parking offences. I'll get you 10 years without remission.
3: Henry, you owe me £1.
2: Oh, morning, old boy. A bit late, aren't you?
3: Yes, I am. I'm very late. And do you know what made me late? Dodging the milkman. Now, just you give me back...
2: Oh, I'm sorry. Sorry, Roger. I can't do it today. You should have reminded me.
3: I've reminded you every day for a fortnight. They still send people to prison for debt, you know. Between 5,000 and 6,000 people a year. People like you. Absolutely no conscience about borrowing £1 here, £5 there. Oh, Alec, lovely to see you. I wonder if you could possibly help me. I seem to have left my money in my other trousers.
1: I told Mr. Bladegrove, sir, I've only £2 on me and one's committed. But have a look at this brief. It could raise a bit of wind for you.
3: How much wind?
1: Well, not much more than a gentle breeze, I'm afraid, sir. It's a judgment summons. Maidhurst Court this afternoon.
3: What am I going to do?
1: Just win it, sir. Get a committal order.
3: Send someone to prison for not paying his debt, you mean? I'll take it, Alec.
1: Thank you, sir. Thank you very much.
2: What are you flashing your eyes at me for?
3: Henry? I shall be fighting this brief as a matter of personal principle. I've no sympathy with debtors, none at all. Borrowing, making excuses, forcing innocent people to waste half the morning dodging the milkman, I blow the fellow to bits.
2: Oh, highly commendable, yes. And I like your shining sword. It suits you.
3: Please. Now, let's have a look. Let's see what it's all about. Where are we? Debtor, George Wheatsheaf, owes this poor man, Vigo, £100. Just wait till I get to Maidhurst. Well, how will I get to Maidhurst? I've only got 1 of 6.
2: Well, you've got a girlfriend, too, haven't you?
3: Oh, yes, of course, Sally. I'll ring her up and ask her to see me off.
2: That's the idea. Just remember to give her a kiss before you grab her handbag.
3: You're a million laughs this morning, aren't you? If I don't get that pound tomorrow, I'll have your name on one of these briefs. It's the last time I lend anyone anything.
4: That's the spirit, me dear fellow. That's the spirit.
3: Oh, morning, Grime.
4: Neither a borrower nor a lender be. Been min maxim all through my life. Never departed from it. Never for a moment. What's that you're holding?
3: Judgment summons, Grimes. Vigo versus Wheatsheaf.
4: Aye, well done, well done. Good experience. Alex got another one waiting for you. We'll talk about it tomorrow. Clarence will be coming round just after lunch.
3: Splendid. I'll take as many judgment summonses as I can get.
2: Simon Legree.
3: I have no sympathy at all with people who get themselves into debt.
4: Very creditable, me dear fellow, I'm ashamed. Neither a borrower nor a lender be.
1: Ah, Mr. Grimes, sir.
4: Yes, Shirley.
1: Here's that £1 you lent me. Now we're square, eh?

0: Tesla?
1: What? Oh, nothing, thanks.
0: You're not ordering?
1: Not just at the moment, thank you.
0: Well, you can't sit up at the counter without ordering something.
1: Oh, could I have a glass of water?
0: Eh?
1: Oh, here's my fiancée. She's got the... we'll order in a moment. Yes, thank you. Hello, darling. It is good of you to come and see me off.
2: You haven't got time for all that. How much do you want?
1: Now, darling.
2: I can't make it much. I lent a girl I met at my agent's £5 last week. She said she'd pay it back today, but she didn't turn up. His three, will they help?
1: You lent a complete stranger?
2: She was an actress, and she hadn't worked for 2 months.
1: Grimes only told us this morning, neither a borrower nor a lender be.
2: All right, give me the £3 back.
1: What? But listen, I'm only short because I lent Henry £1. You're short because someone's let you down. These wretched debtors.
3: Yes.
1: What? Oh.
3: It's not 2 glasses of water, is it?
2: 2 glasses of water?
1: Never mind, darling. What would you have?
2: Coffee and a ham sandwich.
1: Yeah, I'll have the same.
3: 2 coffees, 2 ham.
2: What was that bit you were saying about debtors? Bit strong, wasn't it?
1: See this brief?
2: Yes.
1: You know what it is?
2: No.
1: A judgment summons.
2: Roger, do you have to serve it on someone?
1: Barristers don't serve summonses.
2: Oh, what a shame.
1: Oh, that's been done. Now the big guns move in. Well, I'm going to jump on this Mr. Wheatsheaf from a very great height.
3: 2 coffee, 2 ham.
1: Thank you. I mean, look, no one's going to blame you for getting into debt. But when you try to wriggle out of paying that debt, that's when the law is entitled to be as severe as it knows how. That's what I think anyway, and a man must be true to his principle. Oh, good Lord, that's my train. It's 4:15. Darling, I must fly. I'll eat my sandwich on the train. You finish yours. Goodbye, darling.
2: Bye. True to his principle.
0: Eh?
2: What? Oh, that's my fiancé. He's a barrister, and he's got very strong principles about money.
0: Oh, really? Well, that'll be 4 and 2, please.

0: So I ask, Your Honor, to make a committal order against Mr. Bertram.
1: But have we completely established, Mr. Slope, that the defendant had some means to settle this debt?
0: He has a television set, Your Honor.
1: Have you a television set, Mr. Bertram?
2: It doesn't get BBC Two.
0: But you do, you do rent it at 10 shillings a week.
2: Yes.
0: And you have had it for 3 months.
2: 3 months, yes.

0: Television set, Mr. Bertram.
1: It doesn't get BBC Two.
2: But you do rent it at 10 shillings a week.
1: Yes.
2: And you have had it for 3 months.
1: 3 months, yes.
0: Yes, well, I don't need a ready reckoner to make that £6, Mr. Slope. Yes, if he could spend £6 on a television set, there's absolutely no reason why he should not have paid it to your client.
3: Mr. Vigo, I think we have the right man to hear our case.
4: Splendid, Mr. Thursday.
3: Judge Perkins is very hot on debtors.
0: Mr. Bertram, you will be committed to prison for 21 days. The order will be suspended as long as you pay £2 a month.
4: Suspended? That's no good to me, Mr. Thursby. I want Wee Chief jailed for as long as you can get him, and without the option.
0: Call the next one, please.
5: Vigo and Wee Chief.
3: I see. Is that Wee Chief?
6: Yes. Why?
3: Well, he looks a bit pathetic.
4: I'm the pathetic one. He owes me £100.
0: Let the debtor be sworn. All right, Mr. Thursby.
2: Before you begin, Your Honor, I was wondering...
0: Yes, Mr. Slope?
2: I have an application before the learned registrar. Have I time to do it and come back before the next case?
0: How long will your case take, Mr. Thursby?
3: Oh, not more than an hour, Your Honor.
0: What? At the rate of an hour a case, I'll be sitting here all night.
3: Well, Your Honor, I have a number of questions to ask the debtor.
0: Well, I'll give you 10 minutes. Off you go, Mr. Slope. You've got 10 minutes. Well, come along, Mr. Thursby. Let's have the 1,001 questions.
3: Yes, I'm sorry, Your Honor, but... Mr. Wee Chief, do you own a television set?
4: Yes, sir.
3: Then I ask Your Honor for a little order.
0: Now you're going to the other extreme. Not too fast. How long has the defendant had the set?
4: 5 years, Your Honor.
0: And when did you cease paying for it?
4: 3 years ago, Your Honor.
0: Well, this debt was only incurred 2 years ago, Mr. Thursby. So the television set has nothing to do with it.
3: Oh, I see. Thank you, Your Honor.
0: Never mind. And perhaps he has a washing machine or a tape recorder or an electric mixer complete with all attachments.
3: Mr. Wee Chief, do you own a washing machine or a tape recorder?
4: No, sir.
0: Oh, sorry, Mr. Thursby.
3: Now, Mr. Wee Chief, how much do you earn?
4: Nothing, sir.
3: Nothing, Mr. Wee Chief? Nothing. Come. That's hard to swallow.
4: I've been unemployed since my bicycle repair shop failed, sir.
3: You may have been unemployed, but you have managed to live, Mr. Wee Chief. Are you asking us to believe that you have existed on loans from your friends for this period of time?
4: No, sir. I never borrow.
3: Never,
4: sir.
3: Oh. Well, that's most creditable.
4: I'm a man of principle, sir.
0: What do you mean you never borrow? The reason you're here is that you failed to repay the loan of £100 to Mr. Vigo.
4: That wasn't a loan, Your Honor. It was an investment in my business.
0: Well, you owe him the money.
4: Well, you see, sir, the business failed. Then my wife became ill. I did all I could until my legs started paying me up again. I hardly ate for 3 weeks.
0: Well, then you shouldn't offer to pay £5 a month.
3: Mr. Perkins.
0: My name is Perkins.
3: I'm terribly sorry. Mr. Wee Chief.
0: He should have paid your client £5 a month.
3: Yes, Your Honor, but if he had no means...
0: Well, will you kindly ask him why he didn't?
3: Oh, yes, of course. Mr. Wee Chief, why didn't you pay my client £5 a month?
4: Because I couldn't. And he knew I couldn't, sir. He had it in mind to land me here.
0: Well, what would be the point of a vendetta? The creditor gets nothing by having you sent to prison.
4: Oh, doesn't he? He don't care about the money. It's my daughter. If I'm in prison, I can't prevent him seeing my daughter. He's had his eye on her since she was 16. That's why he gave me the money in the first place.
3: Really?
4: So she'd feel beholden.
0: Did you say something, Mr. Thursby?
3: What? No. I said, how have you lived, Mr. Weechie? I accept that you wouldn't stoop to borrow.
0: It is up to me what is accepted in this court, Mr. Thursby.
3: Yes, of course, Your Honor, but I'm trying to make the point that as Mr. Wee Chief lacks the means to pay...
0: May I remind you, Mr. Thursby, that you're appearing for the plaintiff and not the defendant.
3: What? Thank you, Your Honor.
0: Then pray continue.
3: If Your Honor pleases. Mr. Wee Chief, have you any pension, any annuity, any personal increments whatsoever?
4: No, sir.
3: No. No, and... You're not a betting man, are you? I'd also like to know...
0: Excuse me, Mr. Thursby. Are you a betting man, Mr. Wee Chief?
3: You aren't obliged to answer, Mr. Wee Chief.
0: He most certainly is obliged to answer.
4: I've never backed a dog or a horse in my life.
3: There.
0: Cards, bingo, football pools?
4: Just the pools, Your Honor.
3: They have penny lines, Your Honor.
4: Your Honor, please believe me. I've been...

0: Trying to repay. Ever since my win, I've been trying.
1: Your win?
0: What? What little win was this, Mr. Weechie? £123 on the 12 results, sir. Oh, dear.
1: And when was this little win?
0: Month before last, Your Honor. I tried to increase it with a £25 permutation, but
2: with intent to repay, Your Honor.
1: He could have repaid, not just intended.
2: But perhaps he had in mind to give Mr. Bigo a small bonus.
1: Mr. Thursby, please. Mr. Weechie. You can't gamble with your creditors' money. The money you used for betting should have been used to repay your debt. You will go to prison for 6 weeks. The order will be enforced unless the whole amount is paid within 14 days.
0: I've lost the lot, Your Honor. I'll have to go to jail.
1: Well, so be it, Mr. Weechie. I have absolutely no sympathy with debtors who gamble when they have a judgment against them.
2: But what about his daughter?
1: Mr. Thursby, this is a court of law. It is not the citizen's advice, Your Honor. Mr. Slope, I am ready for you now.

0: and the poor devil was led away to start serving 6 weeks, and that strong-headed, inhuman devil on the bench didn't suffer a solitary tinge of conscience.
1: Oh, you're exaggerating, Roger. I've appeared in front of Judge Perkins. I grant you he doesn't start dabbing his eyes the moment he hears a hard luck story, the way some people I could mention do. But that's not just because he's hearing hard luck stories all day. It's because he can make a pretty shrewd guess when the witness is putting on an act.
0: Putting on an act? Oh, it's so easy to be cynical, isn't it? So very, very easy. That poor wretch, his wife ill, his bad leg, a dirty old man chasing his daughter with a Rolls Royce. Judge Perkins doesn't know what a father feels.
1: Judge Perkins has 5 daughters, all hippies. And the youngest has just bogged off to Ibiza with a water skiing instructor from the Ricep Lido.
0: I'm talking about that debtor. Just because he had a bit of a flutter, a few paltry quid on the pools, Judge High and Mighty Perkins comes a complete holier-than-thou, and they call that justice.
2: I hear your judgment. Summers was a great success. Well done, my dear fellow, well done. I hope you'll do as well in this one. Remember I mentioned it yesterday? The clients will be here in a moment. Their solicitor's a very old friend of mine, Fergus Trent, charming fella. Yes. I would have taken the case myself, but I'm up to my eyes in a very questionable defended divorce. They will do these things, won't they? They will do these things.
0: Grant, I'm very sorry, but I honestly don't think I could help commit another miserable victim of the affluent society to prison. I just don't think I could do it.
2: No one's asking you to, my dear fella. This time you'll be appearing for the debtor.
0: For the debtor?
1: Yeah. Really? That's pretty rare, isn't it?
2: Oh, it happens, my dear fellow, it happens.
0: Yes, but if you can afford counsel, surely you can afford to settle your debt.
2: That's what the judge will be saying, my dear fella. But you just tell him the tale, tell him the tale. I've no doubt poor Fergus Trent will end up paying your fee himself.
3: Mr. and Mrs. Starling are here, sir, with Mr. Trent.
2: Oh, show him in, please, Alec.
3: Yes, sir.
2: Now, look here. Do what you can for them, Thursby, won't you? Now, be easy with them. There, but for the grace of God, you know.
1: This next brief of yours, Roger, guess who it's up in front of?
0: Who?
1: Your mate, old Flintstone.
0: Judge Perkins? Good. Splendid. I'll defend these poor debtors to my last breath.
4: Oh, excuse me. I'm Fergus Trent.
1: Good afternoon. Do come in.
4: Mr. Thursby?
1: No. This is Roger Thursby, the Scarlet Pimpernel of Maidhurst Court. Courage, Sir Percy.
0: Courage. Good afternoon, Mr. Trent.
4: Good afternoon. And these are my clients, Mr. and Mrs. Starling.
0: How do you do?
5: How do you do?
0: Now, please, sir, would you sit down? And do make yourselves comfortable, please.
5: Thank you. Sir.
0: Right. Now, I'm afraid I haven't had time to study the brief properly yet, but I'm sure I'll be able to help you. Only yesterday I was on a judgment summons, as a matter of fact, appearing for the creditor, more to pity, but in front of this same judge. I welcome the opportunity of awakening his conscience.
6: There are, Shield. Didn't I say it'd be worthwhile having a barrister?
5: You did, dear.
0: Now then, let's get down to business. Let me see now what's it all about. The date of hearing, the 3rd. That's next Tuesday, I believe.
5: Tuesday?
0: Yes, next Tuesday.
6: Oh, dear, dear, dear.
5: Oh, dear, dear, dear.
0: I beg your pardon?
6: Just realised. Shan't be able to make it, shall we, dear?
5: Oh, no, not Tuesday, dear, no. No.
0: You'll not make it?
6: It's Lingfield.
0: Lingfield.
5: We always do well there.
0: Do you mean the races?
6: That's right. I expect you'll be wanting to be there too.
0: Mr. Starling, this is a very serious matter.
6: Oh, it certainly is, Mr. Thursby. We have never missed Lingfield.
5: We always do well there.
0: Mr. Starling, I don't think you quite appreciate it. You see, if you don't appear in court to answer a judgment summons because you've gone to the races instead, for the purpose of gambling, well, with any judge, that would make my task difficult. But with Judge Burton...
6: Grasp your point, Mr. Thursby. Right, Shield?
5: Yes, right.
6: Enough said. We shall be there.
5: We'll give Lingfield a miss.
6: Pity, but there you are.
5: We always do well there.
0: Yeah, good. Now, would you mind telling me what this debt of £40 is for?
5: Ah, yes. We hired a car.
6: Hired a car?
0: Mm-hmm.
6: To drive to Epsom Races.
5: Epsom Races.
0: Epsom Races.
5: Races.
6: And en route, as you might say, I had a little contretemps.
5: Accident, dear.
6: Yes, accident.
0: What little accident?
5: The other driver's fault entirely, wasn't it?
6: Oh, entirely, dear, yes.
5: Fault.
6: But the hire firm are arguing otherwise from the length of my skid marks.
5: Skid marks, you say?
6: Well, you see... As we didn't get to Epsom, Mr. Thursby, we were unable to win the price of the hire car, let alone the price of a new radiator block.
5: Radiator block.
6: Put this point to the firm, in fact, but I must say they just couldn't seem to see it, could they, Shirley?
5: No, they couldn't seem to see it.
7: What do you think, Mr. Thursby?
0: Well, I wanted a fight, and I've certainly got one. So let's get our ammunition stacked. I can anticipate some of the questions Judge Perkins will try to find chinks in our armor with, but first, are you able to say that since the court ordered you to repay this £40 debt, you have not gambled any money away on horses?
5: Dear.
6: Oh, I wish we could. I do honestly wish we could say that, Mr. Thursby, but alas, the sport of kings is a fickle jade.
5: We've had a shocking season.
6: Which is why we really should go to Lingfield.
5: You should go to Lingfield.
0: You can't go to Lingfield.
6: But we always do
5: well there.
0: Mr. and Mrs. Starling, I'm afraid this is going to be a bit of a shock for you. I desperately wanted, I pledged myself to pluck a debtor from what I consider to be a harsh law and have made Hearst ruthlessly administered. But from what you've just told me and from what I know of Judge Perkins, I can't. Unless you pay the whole of that £40 within 10 days, he'll send you to prison for 6 weeks.
6: Oh, get away.
0: I've seen it happen.
6: But it's Shield's birthday in a fortnight. We're having a party.
5: Dear, come along.
0: You're having a... How the... I'm sorry, but how can you afford to throw a party?
6: Oh, one can always raise a fiver or so.
0: Then I suggest you raise 8 fivers.
6: Oh, now wait a minute. You're getting into the Charlie Claw class there. Our sources may be regular, Mr. Thursby, but they're not bottomless, are they, Shield?
5: No, they're not.
0: Look, if you don't, you go to prison. Prison!
5: Suppose I speak to the judge, eh? A little word with him.
6: Very persuasive is our Shield.
5: Yes. I once got a bookmaker to give me 5-1 when he was showing 4-1 on his board.
6: 4-1.
0: Mr. Trent, if they say things like that in front of Perkins, he'll slap on an extra month for contempt. They must settle. Mr. Mrs. Diamond, have you absolutely nothing you could sell to raise the money?
5: Sell?
6: No. We've always travelled light, you see.
5: Travelled light, yeah.
7: Well, there's nothing for it. I'll have to lend you £10, Frank. Sorry we shan't have the pleasure of seeing you in court, Mr. Thursby.
0: But look, a tenner's no use, Mr. Trent. You need the full £40 and something for cost.
7: No. I'll get him to make himself bankrupt.
0: Bankrupt?
6: How will that help?
7: Well, at least it'll keep you out of prison. If you're bankrupt, the judge is bound to adjourn the judgment summons. We can walk round to Kerry Street right away.
6: Or take a cab.
7: And present your bankruptcy petition. You'll need my £10 for the fees.
5: Well, that's a splendid way out. Don't you agree, Mr. Thursby?
0: Bankruptcy? I'd hardly call that a splendid course of action.
5: It solves everything. I don't see why everybody who summons doesn't do it.
6: No.
0: Because, Mrs. Starling, because it's hardly a cure-all. For one thing, it carries a certain stigma. Secondly...
6: Stigma? Shield?
0: Yes,
6: stigma.
0: Well, yes, stigma. Some people feel there's more stigma in going bankrupt than in going to prison.
6: Excuse me, could I use your phone?
0: Telephone?
6: Well, stigma.
5: Stigma, stigma.
6: Running in the 2 o'clock at Hearst Park. We're only just in time.
0: You can't still be thinking of Betty.
5: Oh, but we can't miss a sign like that. Mr. Thursby, that's when we've had our biggest wins. Remember, Frank, remember when that man came round to cut our electricity off?
6: Electricity off?
5: Yeah. And you borrowed 10 shillings off him and we put it on lights out. That came in at 40-1.
6: 40-1.
5: 40-1.
6: And now stigma. Oh, he's too good to miss. Thank you, Mr. Thursby. Thank you.
5: Thank you.
6: Hello, Valgans. Is that you, Doris? It's Frank Starling here, dear. Pound to win on stigma in the 2 o'clock.
5: How's her feet, ask her?
6: Shield says, how's your feet, Doris? Righto, thank you, love. Bye.
5: How are they?
6: No change.
5: Oh, dear.
0: I'm sorry to interrupt, but do you know anything about this horse?
5: No, never heard of it until we read the morning paper, but you can't ignore the signs.
6: No, you can't ignore the signs. I wonder who the jockey is.
5: The jockey, yes.
6: Mr. Thursby, might I borrow your paper?
0: Just a minute. That pound you put on it, you haven't got it.
6: Shield?
5: Yes?
6: Guess the name of the apprentice who's riding stigma.
5: Who?
6: Rivers.
5: Rivers, dear?
6: Rivers.
5: Why is that a sign?
6: Well, Mr. Trent here, of course.
5: Oh, of course, yes. It's too good to be true.
0: What is?
6: River Trent.
0: Oh, my God.
5: No one could ignore 2 signs. That would be wicked.
6: But may I use your phone again? I think I'll put the whole tenor on.
0: What tenor?
6: Well, Fergus's.
7: Hey, yeah, wait a minute.
0: Excuse me, Roger. If you want it, I've got...
7: Oh, sorry.
6: Bargains. Hello, Doris. Frank again. Pound on Stigma, dear, in the 2 o'clock. Make it to 10, will you? Thank you, Doris. Just in time, they're almost off. What a blow. If I've been too late, Sheil. I mean, if ever there was a sign from heaven.
8: What is it, Henry? What is it? Nothing. I'll see you later.
5: Here, look at the paper, Frank. It's a big field. 15 runners.
6: 15? Should get a good price.
5: 33-1 this morning.
6: Raucous. Over 300 quid.
5: 300 quid.
6: It's only a 5 furlong race. It'll only be a few moments, Mr. Thursby, and all our difficulties will be resolved.
0: Mr. Starling, have you no sense of financial obligation at all?
6: Pardon?
0: That £10 was given you to go bankrupt with.
5: Ah, yes, but that was before you dropped the stigma in our laps.
0: Perhaps Judge Perkins was right. Perhaps I misjudged that man. Anyone who can, without a qualm, gamble away other people's money, use money loaned in good faith for the purpose of keeping you out of prison.
6: But if the horse wins, everybody will be happy.
0: Not me. If that horse wins, there is no justice.
6: Well, let's see. Race will be over now.
7: Fantastic, isn't it, Mr. Thursby? I've known him for 20 years, and this is how they live all the time.
6: Shh. Hello, Boggins. Doris, dear, have you got the result of the 2 o'clock? Yes. Who was second? Thank you. Well, that's life.
0: It lost.
6: Came second, beaten by a length and a half. Fergus, do you think you could stretch to another tenner for Carey Street?
7: I'm afraid, Frank, there comes a time when enough's enough.
0: I agree.
6: See your point of view. Well, Mr. Thursby, we will see you in court on Tuesday after all.
5: Yes, do your best for us. What did win, Frank?
6: Ooh, another horse I hadn't heard of, Sheil. Captain Kidd.
5: Captain Kidd? That's good.
0: What do you mean?
5: PC, he was a pirate.
6: Of course. Pirate.
0: Pirate?
6: Pirate. Jolly Roger. Jolly Roger Thursby.
5: Yes. Well, who wants a better sign than that? Oh, yes, you'll win for us on Tuesday, all right, Mr. Thursby.
6: Yes, we can look forward to the case now. We've never had 2 signs in one afternoon before, Fergus. I think it's a sign.
7: Well, thank you for your time, Mr. Thursby. You look a trifle dazed. I recommend a large whiskey as soon as possible. Good afternoon.
9: Good afternoon.
7: Good afternoon, Mr.
8: Blagrove. Neither a borrower nor a lender, B.A. Roger. Listen, old man, your little investment in Blagrove has netted you 16 quid.
0: 16 quid?
8: Hmm? I came in to pay your quid back, but then I heard Sporting Sam shoving his all on the stigma, so I thought, let's get in there. So I put the pound on it. 10 bob for you, 10 bob for me. It came in at 33-1.
0: But it didn't. It lost. It came second.
8: I know. But then the stewards lodged an objection to Captain Kidd. And as they used to say on Perry Mason, objection sustained.
0: Good Lord! Well, so much for friend Starling's judgment summons. He's £300 up. No, I don't know what to believe. I simply don't. Where is justice?
8: Well, according to your newspaper, there ain't none.
0: What?
8: The objection was presumably lodged by the chief steward. Have a look at his name.
0: Well, Perkins?
8: Good grief. So come along, old man, round to the betting shop to collect your 16 tax-free oncers. Unless, of course, your principles are in action again.
0: What?
8: Well, I know how you feel about owing money and debtors and gambling.
0: Well,
8: you've hardly been off your soapbox for days. So, if you feel it's sort of against your religion to touch money tarnished by the tote office...
0: Well,
8: I'd be quite happy to spend your 16 quid for you. And I promise not to offend your susceptibilities by telling you all the naughty little vices I squandered it on.
0: No, no. Well, Henry, I...
8: Yes, old man?
0: Well, I think perhaps...
8: Yes, old man?
0: Well, I didn't personally place the bet.
8: Ah.
0: Well, you see what I mean.
8: With infinite clarity.
0: Well, the money will enable me to hold my head high with the milkman.
8: Oh, yes, quite.
0: And take Sally out to dinner. It's ages since I've been able to afford that.
8: Dinner? Yes, then. Just be careful that you don't suddenly remember your principles and choke on the caviar.
0: What? My principles haven't altered, Hedrick. Gambling is the root cause of a high percentage of the debt and crime that is paralyzing our once proud nation.
8: Yes, well, don't just tell me, old man. Spread the good word a bit further.
0: How do you mean?
8: Well, bring the soapbox and set it up outside the betting shop while I go inside and collect your tainted loot.
5: Roger?
0: No, I didn't. Henry did. You know I'm against that sort of thing. Absolutely against it. And if I need any strength for my convictions, I've only got to think back to the couple I told you about, the Starlings. Their whole lives revolving around the turf, looking for signs like a tourist lost in Soho.
5: Signs?
0: You wouldn't believe it. Just because I mentioned the word stigma, they slap money they haven't got on a horse of that name running in the 2 o'clock.
5: But it's won. That's not the point,
0: Sally. Good heavens. Surely you don't subscribe to superstition.
5: Well, it's a funny thing, Roger. I don't usually read the racing page, but I happened to glance at it today, and I noticed this horse running called Peter Grimes.
0: Peter Grimes?
5: Well, your master's Kendall Grimes, isn't he?
0: Yes, but good heavens.
5: And the jockey's name is Henry.
9: Henry?
5: Ronald Henry, it's his surname, but it's still a coincidence, isn't it? Grimes and Henry, what the Starlings would call a sign.
0: Yes, well, you know what I think about the Starlings. Now,
5: and the horse's father was called Good Nosh.
0: What about this dinner?
5: That's what I mean, Roger.
0: What?
5: Peter Grimes and Henry, and just as I read about Good Nosh, you came round and asked me out to dinner.
0: Oh, Sally, for heaven's sake.
5: It could be a sign.
0: Rubbish.
5: Three signs.
0: You're talking like the Starlings.
5: Perhaps there's more.
0: Sally, I will not listen to this.
5: Its mother was called Ripe Corn.
0: We chief.
5: What?
0: Nothing.
5: Wait, Chief, he was the man in the judgment summons.
0: I don't care.
5: Oh, Roger.
0: Sally, will you please tell me where you'd like to go for dinner?
5: Good Nosh.
0: Now, Henry suggested...
5: Ronald Henry's the jockey.
0: A place where he and Grimes...
5: Peter Grimes is the horse.
0: Where he and Grimes often eat called Long John Silver's.
5: And the horse it's expected to beat is Treasure Island.
0: Treasure... Sally, I've got one more thing to say about gambling, and then the subject is closed.
5: What?
0: How do you make an each-way bet, and what's a spring double?
5: Well...
0: No, don't tell me now, Tell me on the way to the tote office.
10: In that episode of Brothers in Law, the parts were played as follows: Roger Thursby, Richard Briers, Henry Blagrove, Richard Waring, Grimes, John Vin Jones, Sally, Ann Davis, Judge Perkins, Thorley Walters, Mr. Starling, John Junkin, Mrs. Starling, Denise Coffey. Other parts were played by Patricia Gallimore, Alan Barry, John Gabriel, and Malcolm Hayes. Judgment Summons was written and adapted by Richard Waring. The program was produced by David Hatch.

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1: 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Episode 4, Last Words.
2: That's such rubbish. That would never happen. She wouldn't do that. She just wouldn't do it. This is so ridiculous. This is so unrealistic. Oh, look at that. What is she doing now? Did you see that? Did you see what she just did? It's nonsense. This is the first TV series about a social worker, and like every other drama before it, they have got it completely wrong. That is so laughable. What are you doing, Brian?
3: Turning it off.
2: Yeah, turn it back on again. I was enjoying that.
3: Were you?
2: Yeah, I was. I should never do that. She just wouldn't do it. No social worker would do that. This is so ridiculous.
4: I do take your point and appreciate how inconvenient the situation is for you. But these are people we're talking about with the same rights as you or I have. We cannot put them somewhere else. Please don't raise your voice to me. Although positive criticism of our service is encouraged, I must insist that you stop using foul and abusive language. I'm sorry, but I'm not going to tolerate this level of abuse and shall be terminating this conversation immediately. I'll see you for lunch on Sunday. Goodbye, Mother.
5: Irene, check your emails.
4: What?
5: I sent you a funny email.
4: What sort of funny email?
5: A joke about social workers.
4: Well, Helen, you sit next to me. Why don't you just tell me it?
5: Well, it wouldn't be a funny email then, would it?
4: Oh, just tell me the joke, Helen.
5: What's the difference between a Rottweiler...
4: Heard it.
5: Do you think I should send it to Ray? It might cheer him up.
6: Oh, I'm sorry, Claire. For getting all upset.
2: Don't be silly, Ray. There's no need to apologise.
6: I just want to tell you how much I appreciate this support. Since Mum died, I've had so many feelings and emotions churning round inside me, and sharing them with you and receiving such a sensitive and sympathetic response has really helped me come to terms with my grief. So, thank you.
2: No, Ray, no, it's me who should be thanking you, because I've been waiting ages for a chance to try out my bereavement counselling skills. Oh, look. Look, you've got an email from Helen.
4: She would never have done that. Utter nonsense.
7: Of course she wouldn't. And as for the scene in the care home...
4: I know. Laughable. She definitely wouldn't do that. Have you ever heard of a social worker doing that?
7: Of course not. It went against every rule in the book. It's ridiculous.
4: Preposterous.
7: I'm going to miss next week. Will you tape it for me?
4: No problem. I always tape it anyway.
2: Helen, can I have a word? I have just read the email you sent Ray, and for the record, I think it's really babyish. Is our profession not demoralised enough without you reinforcing public prejudice and negative stereotypes through puerile and immature schoolgirl behaviour?
4: That was a bit unfair.
7: She has a point.
4: She may have a point, but it was her that told me it. What's she got to be so grumpy about?
7: A Mrs. Crossingham home visit this afternoon.
4: Ah... That would explain it.
2: You are the vilest, most unpleasant, nastiest, poisonous old woman it's ever been my misfortune to work with. I have never come across such a putrid combination of self-pity, ingratitude, spite and unadulterated bile in all my life. And I consequently hate you with every fibre in my body, you evil, evil bitch.
8: Are you finished?
2: I think so. You can ring the doorbell now, Megan. Mrs. Crossingham is a little deaf. Will you ring it again?
9: All right. I'm not deaf. Who is it?
2: It's Claire here, Mrs. Crossingham, from the family centre. And I have with me my social work student.
9: Balls. Two of you to ball things up nowadays, does it? who's your fat friend?
2: Megan, meet Mrs. Crossingham.
3: I shall just be observing.
9: Scottish, are you?
3: Aye.
9: Do you know what my Bill used to say about the Scots? Scots are Yorkshiremen with all the generosity squeezed out.
2: How very interesting. Anyway, Mrs. Crossingham, if we...
9: Scots are like hemorrhoids. They're okay if they come down and go straight back up again, but it's when they come down and stay down.
2: Splendid. The reason that we're here...
9: Well, sit down.
2: Thank you.
9: And you, jock, you're making the place untidy. So, what excuses have you got for me today?
2: Well, first off, Mrs. Crossingham, I should like to apologise for it taking so long.
9: 3 months.
2: 3 months to process your holiday grant application. And I take full responsibility for this, as it was my initial error that caused the delay when I filled out the form incorrectly. But I'm pleased to say that the grant has been approved. And now it's full steam ahead. And when you're sitting in that deck chair with the sun in your neck and the breeze on your face and the sand between your toes, I'm sure you'll agree that it's been a case of better late than never. Eh, Mrs. Crossingham? Mrs. Crossingham? Mrs. Crossingham?
8: Mitchell, I won't tell you again. Put him down. Gently.
6: I'm sorry, Brian, you were saying? Yeah, I was saying that Claire and I have been rowing incessantly of late. And not just bickering, but really nasty, spiteful arguments. When the dust settles, there are no winners.
10: Rana had the same problem with Carol. And so one day I decided I wouldn't match aggression with aggression. I'd listen. No matter how enraged she became, I'd respond with politeness, measured calm and understanding. Drove her up the bloody wall. Fantastic. In fact, I think it might have been the reason she left me. Either that or her girlfriend.
6: But what if I met someone who didn't take me for granted, you know, who appreciated me and was sensitive to my need? How could I stay with Claire?
10: You've met someone?
6: No, it's hypothetical.
8: I saw that, Polly! Put it in the bin, that's what the bins are for!
10: You're asking the wrong man here. Two divorces down the line and with a midlife crisis looming, I'm steering clear of women for the foreseeable future. They just complicate things.
8: Melly, stop that! Now!
6: What was he doing?
10: Nothing. Just keeping him on his toes.
4: You know, Helen, some people in the office use their computers to do work on. It's only a bit of fun. It's that Friends Reunited website. You must have seen it. I'm absolutely addicted. It's the whole wallowing in nostalgia thing, yearning for a happier, simpler time. Swapping emails with former pupils, trading anecdotes, reminiscing about classroom characters, chuckling at the teachers and their eccentricities.
11: But Helen, you told me you hated your time at school. Positively loathed the experience.
4: I did. Every minute of it. You don't think I log on to my own school, do you?
11: You reminisce with people you've never met about a school you never went to.
4: Yeah, it's great. I'm going to a reunion next week.
12: Good day to you all, and what a jolly fine day it is too.
11: Oh, you're in a good mood.
12: Well, it's not every day your most difficult client dies and you get to wangle an afternoon off to go to the funeral.
4: A funeral? Can I come?
12: But Helen, you didn't know Mrs. Crossingham.
4: I saw her file. I felt like I knew her.
3: Why would you want to go to a funeral?
11: It's a skive. You show your face at the funeral, then take the rest of the afternoon off.
4: We can go to the pictures. There's that new Ken Loach film on at the Art House. It's won loads of awards on the festival circuit. Or we could go and see something we want to.
3: I'm sorry, but I've just seen my first dead body, and I was a witness to the end of a human being's life. I'm very upset. And I find your behaviour totally inappropriate and not a little disturbing.
2: Megan, I apologise unreservedly. I can understand your shock, but you must also remember that we are in a high-stress job. Cruel humour and bravado are often used as coping mechanisms for difficult or distressing feelings.
3: Oh, I'm sorry, Claire. I should have known that you would never genuinely celebrate the death of a client.
2: Thank you, Megan. Now, if you could hand the glasses round while I just get this bottle open.
13: Claire comes home, we exchange pleasantries, eat dinner together. Our conversation never goes beyond the inconsequential. She refuses to tell me about her day at work or share her thoughts or feelings. We just slump in front of the TV all night with Claire totally indifferent to what we watch. There's a cup of cocoa and time for bed. Okay, Simon, your turn. What's your idea of the perfect evening?
10: Yeah, very funny, Brian, but do you mind if I make a serious point? We've had this same conversation in different forms for the last 7 years. I think it's time we stopped. Not because I'm no longer interested in your relationship with Claire, but because my listening to all your problems is actually stopping you from ever addressing them.
13: Blimey, Simon, you really mean it. How long have you felt like this?
10: Quite a while.
13: Well, why haven't you said anything before?
10: Well, to be honest, I was afraid of your reaction, that you might take it badly.
13: Take it badly? How could you think such a thing? No, Simon, you were absolutely right. Let's stop talking about my girlfriend and talk about your wife. Oops, I forgot, she ran off with another woman.
10: There, you see?
13: Well, of course I'm going to get cross. You know, here I am, a poor bloody infantryman, fighting the war of the sexes, being given advice by a deserter.
10: Not a deserter, Brian, a conscientious objector.
13: You've given up.
10: No, I haven't. But the wounds are still fresh from the divorce.
13: It was over a year ago.
10: There's no time limit on a broken heart, Brian.
13: For crying out loud, man. Listen to yourself. You sound like Barbara Cartland.
10: I'm just exercising a little caution.
13: You've turned chicken. You're scared of relationships and you're scared of women.
10: Rubbish. I'm waiting for a relationship that is right for me, and I'm just as confident around women as I've ever been.
13: Yeah, prove it. It's not to me, then to yourself, right? The next single woman you meet, you should ask out.
10: I might just do that.
13: Right.
10: Oh, look, here comes Claire.
2: Hi, Brian. Hello, Simon.
10: Hello, Claire.
2: Simon. Oh, this is Megan, my student.
13: Just wish you told me that Megan was coming to the pub.
2: Why? Besides, I thought you liked Megan.
13: No, I do. Well, I mean, she's perfectly fine. I'm just not happy with this thing between her and Simon.
2: Well, they're adults, they're single. What's the problem?
14: Look, are you stressed?
2: Too sexy for a funeral. It is black, but too much leg?
13: Simon is in a very vulnerable place. The wounds are still fresh from the divorce.
2: That was over a year ago.
13: There's no time limit on a broken heart, Claire.
2: Well, I think it's brilliant. He's a sexy man, is Simon. He knows what he wants. He goes for it. Megan's backside had hardly touched a chair before he asked her out.
13: I'm sorry, but I've got a bad feeling about this.
2: What about this purple dress? It's longer, but is it somber enough? Helen says she's wearing black. I don't want us going into town looking like a pair of Sicilian widows.
13: What does it matter if you're in a cinema?
2: Well, we might do a bit of shopping afterwards.
13: Oh, how times change. Funerals used to be such glum affairs.
2: Oh, put a sock in it, Brian. I am in a high-stress, low-paid, undervalued occupation. How can you begrudge me one of the few perks of the job? Does Mr. 12 weeks paid holiday a year teacher resent me having an afternoon off?
13: It's hardly respectful to the dear departed, isn't it?
2: Dear departed was never very respectful to me, so it's payback time. No, I can't wear these shoes all day. They'll kill me. If I wear the really long dress, do you think I can get away with trainers?
13: Maybe I should have a word with him.
2: With who?
13: Simon.
2: Oh, don't you dare. Every day I have to listen to Megan whine on about being single. I don't understand it. I mean, I'd have thought she'd have admirers queuing up. Do you think Megan's pretty?
13: Megan? Pretty? Well, it depends. Yeah, I mean, there's just something. She's, not in a conventional sense, perhaps, but she... No, I suppose the question is is predicated upon a shared assumption of what constitutes pretty. She certainly is.
2: Do I wear the hat?
13: Yes, wear the hat. I always love the hat. Lovely hat.
2: Amen. It's ironic, isn't it? The only certainty in life is death. And yet, most people try and spend their whole existence in denial of the fact. I mean, I sometimes think that, you know, maybe this is the true purpose of funerals, to make us confront our own mortality by witnessing the passing of others. And as for what awaits us on the other side, is that afterlife or oblivion? It's just idle speculation.
15: Yeah. Okay, there's a 2:45 showing Jude Law in Alfie at the Odeon. Or We've got Tom Hanks in the terminal at the multiplex at 2:30. However, it's a bus ride away, so we'll have to put our skates on.
2: It's got to be Jude Law every time. Is that film times or programme times?
15: Does it matter?
2: Of course it matters. If we want to get an ice cream.
15: I look it up.
2: Honestly, I'm quite impressed by the turnout. Not bad for a miserable old boot. You know, I've planned my funeral.
15: Really? Maybe you should get out more.
2: Yeah. Actually, it's not morbid at all, Helen. Brian and I did it when we wrote our wills. Come to think about it, that was the most fun we've had together in years.
15: Burial or cremation?
2: Cremation, more environmentally friendly. And you?
15: I could never be cremated.
2: Why not?
15: I'm trying to give up smoking.
2: This has been a real sonic. We must do this again.
15: Any of your other elderly clients looking at all peaking?
2: Helen, put the paper away. Look bereaved, they're starting to file out.
15: First decent gap, let's make a move.
2: Here's one, let's go.
8: Smith, stop that now!
6: Which one's Smith?
10: Who cares? Just like shouting it. Besides, one of them's bound to be called Smith, and chances are he's doing something he shouldn't. You have a go.
8: Smith, we won't tell you again, stop that!
6: Yes, good.
10: Borrow it if you want.
6: Thanks, I will.
10: Yeah, one good turn deserves another. I'd never have asked for Megan out if you hadn't bullied me into it. Thanks.
6: Don't mention it.
10: Yeah, I've got a good feeling about this date with Megan.
6: Well, now you're back in the game. Have you seen the new French assistant? She's a little cracker, more your sort.
10: In fact, I phoned Megan last night. She's cool.
6: Cool?
10: Uncomplicated, easygoing. She wants the same things that I want. Bit of company, bit of fun, no strings attached.
6: Megan?
10: Yeah, Megan. Why, what you heard?
6: No, nothing. Only what Claire tells me.
10: Come on, then spill it.
6: No, nothing to spill. She's a lovely girl. It's just she can be a bit, clingy.
10: Well, I didn't get that impression. What sort of clingy?
6: Restraining order sort of clingy.
8: Tuck your shirt in, Gupta!
6: Don't look so worried, Simon. People change. Claire tells me there hasn't been one out on her for months.
15: I'm glad to be out of that place. Let's leg it.
14: Excuse me. Hello there.
2: Who's that? What does she want? I've no idea.
14: Hello, I'm Anne, Mary Crossingham's daughter. I saw you in the service. Thought I'd introduce myself. And you are?
2: I'm Claire, and this is Helen.
15: Deepest condolences.
14: Claire, weren't you my mother's social worker?
2: Well, I had the privilege of...
14: What were you doing sitting at the back of my mother's funeral? After all the things you've done...
2: I think, Anne, what you have to understand...
14: You should have been sitting at the front with the family.
2: Should I?
14: Of course. She thought the world of you. Whenever I phoned, she would just go on and on about how wonderful you were. So kind, so considerate, so caring. Well, none of us saw Mother as often as we wanted to, but it was such a comfort for all the family knowing that you were looking out for her.
15: Claire? Claire Barker?
14: Well, I doubt there's more than one. In fact, the family had a little nickname for you. Saint Clare.
2: Saint Clare?
14: Well, you have no idea how much he looked forward to your visits. Well, actually, I suspect she would create little problems just to have you call round.
2: Did she? The cheeky monkey. Saint Clare.
14: Of course, I realised you were only doing your job, but... You meant so much to her, Claire. Well, I hope you don't mind me saying, but you are a credit to your profession.
2: No, Anne, I don't mind at all.
14: We're having a sort of send-off for Mother at the pub round the corner. Well, I know everyone there would love the opportunity for thanking you in person. Would you and your friend do us the honour of joining us for a drink and maybe something to eat?
15: We'd love to,
2: we'd love to, wouldn't we, Helen?
15: Mm.
14: I'll see you there.
15: What the hell are you playing
12: at? Weren't you listening? A client likes me. There's a room full of people who want to tell me how great a social worker I am. Something like this only happens once in a lifetime.
15: What about Tom and Jude?
12: Oh, come on, Helen. Just one drink. There'll still be time for pictures afterwards.
15: Okay, one drink. Maybe a sausage roll.
12: Well, it was lovely meeting you too, Father. And thanks again for your kind words. I wonder, could you fetch me another glass of sherry on your way back from the bar? Do you want another drink, Helen?
15: No, I want to go to the pictures.
12: So do I. But I think it'd be rude to rush away from all these people who happen to adore me.
15: Hypocrite. You hated the old bag.
12: Yeah, she wasn't as bad as all that.
15: Well, you've changed your tune since the crematorium. What was it you said as her coffin trundled through the curtains?
12: I can't remember.
15: I can. Next stop, L.
12: You see, Helen, what you're missing the point. What I thought of Mrs. Crossingham is completely irrelevant. Can you not see that my presence at this wake is helping these people cope with their grieving process? I assure you, I'm not just here to enjoy myself. Oh, sorry, grab me a vol-au-vent, can you?
15: Well, if you'll excuse me, St. Clair, we can still catch Tom if we leave now and go without an ice cream.
16: Claire, I'm sorry it's taken me so long to get round to you. There is a formality to these occasions that has to be observed before we can talk to the people we want to.
12: I'm honoured to be here.
15: And so am I. Where did you put our coats?
16: Must you leave now? Oh, I'm sorry. I don't want to take up any more of your valuable time, but before you go, there is something I'd like to ask you, Claire.
12: Of course. Anything.
16: Before Mother died, did she have any last words?
12: Your mother... Last words.
16: Yes.
12: Yes, Anne. Yeah, she did have some last words.
15: What were they?
12: As I remember, we were both, we were looking out of the window, watching the squirrels playing in the branches and listening to the bird song, and your mother turned to me, gentlest of smiles playing on her lips, and... Claire, she said, tell my daughter that I love her.
16: Please, could you stay here a moment longer? I won't be long.
15: You never told me Mrs. Crossingham had any last words.
12: She didn't. I made them up.
15: You're messing with these people's emotions.
12: I'm helping them through the grieving process. It's a little white lie. What harm can it possibly do?
16: Claire, this is Beth. I'd like you to repeat what you just told me.
12: We were looking out of the window, watching the squirrels playing in the trees, and we were listening to the bird song. She turned to me and said, Claire, tell my daughter that I love her.
16: Did you hear that, Beth? Daughter. Not daughters. Daughter, singular. You neglected our mother so completely that on her deathbed, she didn't even acknowledge you as her daughter anymore.
3: Hold on, Anne. She didn't name names. Tell her daughter that I love her is what she said. How do you know she wasn't talking about me?
16: Because she never saw you from one year to the next. The only time you ever visited Mother was when you needed money to pay for your foreign holidays and fancy men.
3: Oh, don't give me that sanctimonious dribble. You're just jealous because I always had a special bond with our mother.
16: Special bond. Don't make me laugh.
12: Actually, come to think of it, what she said was daughters.
3: You what?
16: Can you please try and remember exactly what our mother's last words were? It is rather important, you know.
12: Yeah, we were looking out of the window, watching squirrels.
16: Stuff the squirrels? What did she say?
12: She said, tell my daughters that I love them.
16: That's what she said?
12: Yes.
3: Exact words?
12: Exact words.
16: And you're sure of that?
12: I'm absolutely sure.
15: Do you want to phone a friend?
3: So, let's get this straight. Our mother's last words were, tell my daughters that I love them.
12: Yes.
3: Oh, no. Poor Graham. This is going to break his heart.
16: We don't tell Graham.
3: We don't tell Graham his mother's dying words. He has a right to know them.
16: But it'll kill him. Think about somebody else's feelings for once in your selfish life.
3: I'm telling Graham and you can't stop me. Graham, we've something
16: Graham,
3: to tell you.
16: Don't listen.
12: Okay, Helen, I think I'm pretty much ready to make a move.
15: You're kidding. I'm not going anywhere. This is better than any film.
13: we go, Claire. As my grandma used to say, no situation's so bad that it can't be improved with a cup of sweet tea.
2: Oh, thanks, Brian. You're a pet. Oh, do I need this?
13: Oh, come on, Claire. Put your feet up. Relax. It's over.
2: Oh, Brian, you've got no idea what it was like. It's got to have been the worst afternoon of my entire life.
13: That bad?
2: Brian, it was beyond bad. 2¾ hours long, and all of it set in a flipping airport.
13: Let's just ignore it, Claire. Whoever it is, I just want a quiet evening, the two of us.
2: I'll have a peek through the window. Oh, no, it's Megan.
13: What? Oh, better let her in.
2: What's she doing here? She's meant to be on a big date with Simon.
13: Oh, Megan, that's terrible. Claire, you're not going to believe this. Something dreadful has happened. Simon has gone and dumped Megan on their first date. Can you believe that? I can't.
2: Oh, Megan. Oh, sit down. Tell us what happened.
13: Here, Megan, have some tissues.
3: Thank you, Brian. You're so kind.
13: You're more than welcome. I know just what you need. As Grandma used to say, no situation is so bad that it can't be improved...
3: with a cup of sweet tea. Oh, my grandma used to say that too.
2: Yeah, Megan, what happened?
3: Happened? Oh, tonight, it was awful. We went to that restaurant that you recommended, the Gavotte. We just finished our starters because they offer this early evening set menu of three courses for $14.99. It's terrific value.
13: That is good value, yeah.
3: It is, isn't it? Yeah. And they do a lunchtime menu as
2: right.
3: Well.
2: Megan.
3: Oh, sorry. So, everything was going fine. Mm-hmm. Very pleasant. Mm. And then the conversation takes a turn and he starts going on about his midlife crisis. He spoke for 20 minutes about his bald patch alone. And I'm trying to be sympathetic because I can see his confidence needs a wee boost. But then he suddenly announces that we can't go out because of the age gap. So I said to him, I don't mind, that 10 years was hardly any gap at all. And then he said that that was exactly the point. It had to be bigger. At this stage in his life, he needed a trophy girlfriend and that meant late teens or early 20s tops. And then he burst into tears and I had to take him home in a cab.
13: The son of a bitch.
2: Oh, dear, are you okay?
3: Oh, I'm fine. It's just a bit depressing.
2: I know what will cheer you up. Here, Brian, chuck me the remote control.
3: Oh, crikey, it's on tonight, isn't it?
2: Too right it is.
3: To think I nearly missed that for that sad old twit.
13: What's on tonight?
3: Bleeding Hearts.
2: Oh, look at that. Oh, she would never do that.
3: I know, she would never do that. And I've only been on the course for a few months.
2: Yeah, now that is absolutely ridiculous.
3: Preposterous.
2: And ludicrous.
3: She would never do that!
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25: A life of bliss. Being the biography of Bachelor Bliss, with Brenda Bruce as Anne, Colin Gordon as Tony, Muriel Pavlow as Tina, and George Cole as the shy young bachelor himself, David Alexander Bliss. What does Bliss think of the girls of today? Armed with this catch question aimed at setting him off into a characteristic display of verbal fireworks, I called on him a day or so ago.
26: Now, look, it's quite plain you're only asking me that in the hope of tripping me up yet again.
25: The thought hadn't even entered my head.
26: Well, it didn't have to. He's taken up permanent residence there. It's become an obsession with you.
25: I give you my word, as an interviewer and a gentleman...
26: Oh, come now, you can't be both, surely.
25: I should have thought the question was quite harmless.
26: Except that you know perfectly well I'm going steady with Tina.
25: A very beautiful girl she is, too.
26: Ravishingly beautiful.
25: But what I'm interested in...
26: He's getting me to put my foot in it.
25: ...is getting you to put forward your view of modern girls in general.
26: Well, sounds harmless enough, put like that.
25: And concerns neither Tina nor your family in any way. So why should you object?
26: Because I know what you really want, and because, anyway, the answer's obvious.
25: Meaning what?
26: Well, that Tina's the only girl in the world I want to put in the family way. Beauty in the world I'm interested in ravishing. Get it?
25: Okay, you win. A hollow victory, as I happen to be fond of him. Back to the present to join David, Tony, and Anne for Some Are More Average Than Others.
27: And how's the toy export drive going?
26: Oh, and I'm glad you brought that up, because I had lunch with an important overseas buyer only yesterday, a Mr. Olafsson.
27: Olafsson?
26: Sven Olafsson.
28: Pass the butter poppet.
26: Oh, yes, right, huh?
27: Danish?
26: Well, why ask me? Anne bought it.
27: Olafsson.
26: Yes. Yes, he is. And he was telling me that in all the 20 years he's been coming to this country, not that I can do anything about it, of course, but in all that time, he's never been invited to have a meal in an English home.
28: So you want us to have him round for dinner?
26: Now, why didn't I think of that?
28: One night this week?
26: Marvellous, yes. Now, you wouldn't have to do anything special for him, because that's the whole object of the exercise. He wants to see how a typical English family lives.
28: I'll make him that dish out of my cookery book. What's it called? Steak a la Bordelaise.
26: No, you couldn't have anything more typically English than that.
27: And I'll get a couple of bottles of Nuit Saint-Georges to wash it down.
26: You know, look, you both missed the point. He wants it to be a completely normal, average evening.
27: Sandwiches, light ale, lights down, eyes glued to the telly.
28: When did I last give you sandwiches for supper?
27: The night before last. Not that I'm complaining.
28: I don't think not.
27: They made a welcome change after the eternal leftover stew.
28: I have never in my life given you stew. Casserole, yes. Stew, never.
27: What's the difference?
28: Casserole sounds better. Right, so that's settled then. Steak a la Bordelaise as a main dish, pâté or something like that for starters, and then I'll whip up an exotic dessert and we'll have a nice selection of cheeses.
26: Yeah, the risk of repeating myself, he just wants you to behave as usual.
28: We often have three courses.
26: Well, only on special occasions.
28: When we have guests to dinner.
26: Yes.
28: Well, your Mr. Olafsson's coming to dinner, isn't he?
26: Yes.
28: Well, there you are. We'll be behaving as usual.
27: Speaking for myself, I wouldn't want Anne to behave in any other way, and for an obvious reason.
26: What?
27: It's the only time I get a decent meal.
28: What? One more word.
27: I take it back.
28: Now, let's see. Carol breaks up from school tomorrow, so could we make it Friday night?
26: Couldn't be better. A typical English family, complete with 15-year-old daughter and 5-year-old son.
27: Yes, and like most families, we've even got a skeleton in the cupboard.
26: I know, but Olafsson's already met me.
28: It'll give me a chance to do this room out and wash those curtains.
26: Oh, now, look, there's no need to go to all that trouble.
27: Nothing unusual in that?
26: No?
27: No, good heavens, no. An unexpected ring at the front door and Anne turns out the room before answering it. Believe me, many a call is frozen to death on the doorstep.
28: If you are trying to...
27: I take that back, too.
28: You better.
27: Nobody's ever frozen to death on the doorstep. A few cases of frostbite, perhaps.
28: All right, so I do have a quick tidy up before I answer the door.
27: Not always that quick.
28: No, because you get in my way, putting on your jacket, combing your hair, patting it into place.
27: I do not pat my hair into...
26: I can tell Olafsson Friday's definite, then.
28: Yes. And that he'll see at least one important aspect of the British way of life.
26: Which is?
28: Keeping up appearances.
26: Ah, now that reminds me. You'll have to have a bath, Psyche.
27: Right.
26: Well, would you believe it? She usually barks the place down when I mention the word bath.
28: mean?
26: That she's a typically English dog. Old Olafson's really looking forward to tomorrow night.
28: Who?
26: Sven Olafson.
28: It's always the same. Every time Carol comes home from school, it's the same.
26: Oh, no, not a clash between her and Tony.
28: Over her new mini dress. She put it on to show you this morning, didn't she?
26: Yes.
28: Well, would you say that it was all that short?
26: Well, I've seen minier girls in shorter. many shorter girls in minier. But, many girls of her age.
28: In shorter, yes. Well, Tony's forbidden her to wear it. I wouldn't mind, only I have to act as
26: wife, mother, and referee.
28: Oh, what makes you think I was going to say that?
26: Because that's what you said once before when they had a clash. Also, that Tony tends to play the heavy father.
28: I deny saying a single word of it.
26: You do?
28: The single word tends. He plays it all right, full-bloodedly.
26: Well, you covered that last time.
28: I did?
26: Said he was something of a Papa Barrett, and that he vets her boyfriends with all the thoroughness of a full-scale police investigation.
28: Yes, and now he started vetting her clothes. Well, what's the poor girl expected to do? Go into Purdar and wear a yashmak?
26: The no Eastern promise look.
28: I'll tell you one thing. But for me,
0: going to wear it, Carol, and that's fine.
28: There's the vet at it again. In the other room. That's Carol slamming defiantly out.
26: Oh, you could have fooled me. I thought it was an earth tremor.
28: But for me, that dress would have...
26: That's his picture falling off the wall. I'll hang it up again.
28: That thing, Tony's mother lumbered us with that.
26: I say, it's a good job I wasn't standing underneath it. I'd be suffering from concussion by now.
28: It wouldn't have shown.
26: You were saying, but for you...
28: The dress would have been shorter. And what happens? Tony not only accuses me of... That's Carol shutting herself in her room. I'm not saying there's any danger of either her or Tony becoming unhinged.
26: No, I should hope not.
28: But I wouldn't want to make a bet on the doors.
26: Oh, I hope he's not going to be like this tomorrow when Olafson's here.
28: Could last a week.
26: Comforting remark.
28: I'm not in a comforting mood. Tony not only accused me of not backing him up, but also...
26: You don't tell me, I'd rather not know.
28: ...of actively encouraging her. The fact is that...
26: Don't tell me, I'd rather not know.
28: Where Carol's concerned, he's a real old fuddy...
26: Stop raining at last.
28: What?
26: It's been terribly wet out today.
28: Changing the subject on purpose.
26: Well, a trick you taught me.
28: Yes, and you've always made a mess of it.
26: Well, I won't from now on.
28: You sure of that?
26: They say practice makes perfect.
28: They'd never say it if they knew you.
26: Well, I stopped you with it, and that's vital at the moment.
28: Why?
26: Because anything you tell me about Tony is like, well, like an old movie on television.
28: I don't see the connection.
26: Bound to be repeated.
28: I see the connection.
26: Well, you must see it's better for me not to know what you were going to say.
28: Fuddy.

0: The buttons on the front shall be 3, and the buttons on the back shall be 2.
1: Here she is! Here's Miss Fanny! What are you doing?
2: I was going to get up. I thought a daughter was obliged to get to her feet when her father entered the room.
1: Not in her own house.
2: No, no, not in her own house, unless he's accompanied by a non-family member.
1: The exception being when she is eaten.
2: But I've finished.
1: Oh, well, you must get up then. Tarquin, you remember Fanny?
3: Oh, yes, of course. Enchanté, mademoiselle.
1: Nay, less of that, less of that. How was the soup, Fanny?
2: Most agreeable, father.
1: I hope you ate it with a tablespoon. And not a dessert spoon.
2: Of course.
3: A spoon's just a spoon, isn't it?
1: Tish, tish, sir, you have a lot to learn between now and the wedding. When it comes to soup, the tablespoon shows sober forbearance, whereas the dessert spoon is an instrument of abomination.
3: I see.
2: The veal pie was nice.
1: And as it was a pie, you, of course, utilized only a fork.
2: No, I used a knife as well. Because
1: there was asparagus on the plate. Oh, begad, Fanny will make a lady of you yet. Oh. Right. Well, that's you. Nicely limbered up, Fanny. I shall leave you two lovebirds alone for a few minutes now to relax. But that obviously doesn't mean deviating for one second from sitting bolt upright in your chairs, as is befitting in a decorous household.
3: Oh, flipping heck, he's a diehard for propriety, all right. Can I nick a bit of this cheese? So presumably now he's gone out of the room, you'll kick your shoes off, lie on the couch and light a cigarette.
2: You won't get a word out of me all the while you hold your cheese knife like that.
4: Ah, brother. Back from your courting so soon.
5: Henry, I'm having a total nightmare.
4: It seems the course of true love does not run smooth for either of us.
5: Oh, you've not split up with Millicent again, have you? What have you done this
4: time? No, it wasn't me this time, honestly. She's got a new fellow. Over at Dingleton House.
5: What, Lord Rothwood? Get out of here.
4: No, if only it were Lord Rothwood. This is far more embarrassing.
5: Lady Rothwood?
4: No. It's a chap called Mellors.
5: Who's Mellors? I've never heard of him.
4: The gamekeeper.
5: A member of the lower orders.
4: That's not on. And that's what I said to Millie. Do you know what she replied?
5: Go on.
4: I like a bit of rough. You're a bit squeaky clean for me.
5: Yeah, well, she could have a point there.
4: Oh, so what am I supposed to do, eh? Climb through a window at 2 a.m. with a couple of dead partridges strapped in my belt and say, "Ooh, there's a dirty bitch, take thy clothes off."
5: Well, you could give it a go.
4: It's just so uncouth.
5: The ladies like that sometimes, though. Bit of primitivism.
4: I thought they liked higher things like art and music.
5: Well, I like those things too, such as their paradoxical nature.
4: Well, I'm not sure I'd be very good at being primitive. I'm too well brought up.
5: Well, you don't have to go the whole hog, do you?
4: What do you mean?
5: Well, why don't you just try being a bit offhand with her? It can't be that difficult, can it?
4: Well, it's difficult for me. I'm just so stuck up.
5: Okay, let's practice. So she says, "Could you pass me that book, please, Henry?" What would you normally say to that?
4: I'd say, "Of course, my sweet, sweet angel. It is always a pleasure to aid you, for you have opened my eyes and caused me to see this wondrous truth, the sudden revelation of all that is lovely and divine in a human soul."
5: Yeah, well, you want to knock all that on the head, don't you?
4: Yeah, it's one of my set pieces, that is.
5: Too needy. It'll drive her away.
4: Go on, then. What should I say?
5: How about just saying, "What?" Go on, I'll be here. "Would you pass me that book, please, Henry?"
4: What?
5: Yeah, but sound more miserable.
4: Miserable?
5: Yeah, like one of your best whippets has just had to be put down.
4: What?
5: Bit more angry.
4: What?
5: That's it. All right, let's try another one. Shall I play you a gay barcarolle on the piano, Henry?
4: What?
5: That's good, but why not vary it a bit?
4: Flipping heck, I've only just got the hang of the last one.
5: How about...
4: Sod it. Okay, then.
5: Shall I play you a gay barcarolle on the piano, Henry?
4: I thought we were doing this.
5: No, I'm pretending to be Millicent again.
4: Oh!
5: Shall I play you a gay barcarolle on the piano, Henry?
4: Sod it.
5: You see, that's perfect. She'll be back in your arms in no time.
4: How about, sod it, you old slag?
5: I think maybe that's going a bit too far. You don't want to run before you can walk.
4: Right, yes, you're right. Exciting. Still, thanks anyway, brother. Only wish I could give you some decent advice about Fanny.
5: Oh, don't worry about her. I'll muddle through. Actually, I was thinking of trying it on a bit myself.
4: How do you mean?
5: Well, there's no point going out with a girl if the best you can hope for when you get her alone is a lengthy diatribe on how tightly to strap up your corset without offending the vicar.
6: That's funny. I was asking myself that very question.

0: This morning?
1: Yeah, well, don't. Think uncouth, Henry. Monosyllable said in an angry way.
0: What?
1: Perfect.
2: Would you pass me that book, please, my love?
1: Of course, my sweet angel. It is always a pleasure to aid you, for you have opened my eyes and caused me to see this wondrous truth, the sudden revelation of all that is lovely and divine in a human soul.
2: You're not passing to me from the left, are you?
1: Yeah, what's wrong with that?
2: At my girls' seminary, we're taught that was very bad form.
1: You know, Fanny, I think maybe you should lighten up on all these rules.
2: Lighten up? What are you saying?
1: I'm saying, well, take the time when you came to our summer ball and I held your hand.
2: Do not speak the name of that terrible act.
1: And the band weren't all that bad. Oh, you mean me and you? Oh, flippin' heck, Fanny, all I did was hold your hand. It wasn't as though I showed you me howdy-doody round the back of the piggery. I didn't do that, did I?
2: I'm sorry, I don't understand your question. What are you doing?
1: I thought it would be nice to hold your hand again.
2: Not here.
1: We're in your private drawing room.
2: That kind of behaviour should be kept to the bedroom.
1: Well, let's go to the bedroom,
2: not
1: then.
2: On your Nelly.
1: Relationships are all about give and take, Fanny. It'll never work if it's all on your terms.
2: Very well. I'm prepared to compromise about the holding hand thing.
1: How so?
2: You may hold my finger if you like.
1: Well, it's a start, I suppose. There.
2: Not that one. Start with the little one. And then perhaps we can work our way along.
1: This could be a very long evening.
3: I knew it! Under my very own roof, licentiousness and libidinous turpitude.
4: I don't really know what you mean, but I can see you're not pleased.
3: You cancer!
2: Be lenient, Papa.
4: Anyway, shouldn't you have knocked before you came in? That's not very good etiquette, is it?
2: He has a point, you know.
3: But this is my own house. I don't have to knock.
2: But it's after 2, and we're not within 50 yards of the lower scullery. Plus, I have a gentleman guest who's been admitted without his hat, and it's not a Sunday.
3: Oh! Dash it, you've got me there. Very well. Don't do it again, son.
1: All right. Actually, I've got to get back to my estate.
2: So soon?
1: Yeah. I have pressing business.
2: What pressing business?
1: Me trousers need pressing.
5: All right, Ned. Actually, maybe my kecks could do with a press.
6: Oh, don't make me do that now, sir. Me teeth are killing me.
5: Have you not been to the dentist yet?
6: I told you I'm not going. I'm in enough emotional pain as it is without having a load of physical pain to boot.
5: Easy Nora still managing to elude your silver-tongued charms.
6: No, I've given up on Easy Nora. She was far too much of a challenge. I've turned my attentions to her friend, Daisy. Desperate Daisy, they call her.
5: Well, you've got to be in with a shout with her, haven't you?
6: Well, you would have thought so. But thus far, zilch. Oh, but she did smile at me, though, when I asked out.
5: That's encouraging.
6: Well, I say smile, it was more of a pitying laugh, but I won't be discouraged.
5: That's the spirit. Maybe in time she'll come to love your big, puffy hamster cheeks. Actually, that reminds me, there's a new dentist opened up in town. Someone gave me a flyer at the coach stop.
6: Let's have a peek.
5: You can't read, can you?
6: Well, no, but I like to have a look at the layout.
5: Here we go. Friendly George, an all-new dental experience. Blah, blah, blah. Relaxed atmosphere, welcoming staff, excruciating pain. Oh,
6: you see?
5: Oh, no, hang on. It goes over on the other page.
6: Well, that's just bad layout, isn't it?
5: Here we are. Excruciating pain, a thing of the past. There, Ned. Friendly George, the answer to your prayers.
6: I'm sceptical.
5: But just think, Ned. Sort your teeth out. You might stand a chance with Desperate Daisy.
6: Oh, yes, sir. If only this George could get me into Desperate Daisy's good books.
5: Or even into her crinoline bustle.
6: I think it's more rough sackcloth down in the village, sir.
5: Nevertheless.
7: Hello? Henry? It is I, Millicent.
5: All right.
7: Are you smoking?
5: Yep.
7: Have you shaved? And your shirt's all not tucked in.
5: You what?
7: Are you not going to get to your feet to greet me?
5: You can't be asked. Pass us that can, will you, Millie? No, not that one. No, I've been using that one as an ashtray. No, that one there.
7: You shouldn't be drinking beer in the daytime.
5: Whatever. I say, haven't you got a date with, thingy? Mellors, the gamekeeper to go to?
7: Might have. Why does that bother you?
5: Did what bother me?
7: Well, I thought perhaps the prospect of losing me to another man might in some way provoke a reaction. Henry? Henry!
0: Oh, sorry, miles away. What was the question again?
7: I don't believe this! Our love on the line and you're not even listening!
0: No, I'd say Thursday week, probably, yes. Pass us that magazine, will you?
4: Oh. All right, Millie.
8: Flipping heck, your girlfriend isn't in a very good mood, is she?
9: I think I might have overplayed the uncouth bit.
4: Nah, I reckon you played it dead right. She was well angry. She's obviously still besotted by you. God knows why.
9: Oh, but what about Mellors?
4: A passing phase. There's no future in a relationship with a bloke like him. All that stomping about in the mud and saying thee instead of you get on anyone's nerves after a while.
9: But she thinks I'm boring and safe.
4: She's seen your other side now, though, hasn't she? She's seen that you're not merely a decent, upstanding, thoroughly nice chap. You're a lazy, rude, alcoholic layabout. And the ladies go for that, believe me. Apart from Fanny, of course, but even she's beginning to lighten up.
9: Oh, yeah?
4: Yeah, she let me touch her finger today.
9: Blimey, they'll be calling her Easy Fanny next.
4: I tell you what, though, brother, I like what you've done to your room. Very 21st century.
9: Yes. Very what?
4: Well, it's just like a sort of bachelor pad, isn't it?
9: Yes, bachelor pad. What's one of those?
4: The city, the cans of beer, the magazines, the teeming ashtrays. Oh, and I like that. A filthy old cloth on the floor.
9: Yes, those are my pants, actually.
4: Even better. Yeah, I really like it in here. Is it all right if I hang out for a bit?
9: Fine by me. Crack open a tin.
4: And can I have a magazine?
9: Sure, which one do you want? I've got, Fraser's, Punch, Cornhill Magazine, oh, and London Illustrated Sports Weekly.
4: What's that one there under your cushion?
9: You mean French Dancing Girls Petticoat Special?
4: Could I possibly take a peek?

0: can I help you?
1: Is this a dentist?
0: Yes, sir. There's no need to be nervous.
1: How do you know I'm nervous?
0: Oh, you're shaking and sweating. And could you let go of my arm, please? You're gripping it really tightly.
1: I'm sorry. I'm a bit anxious.
0: Oh, there's no need. George is a lovely woman.
1: A woman?
0: Yes. The only female dentist in England. But she has to call herself George in order to conceal her sex.
1: Oh, what's her real name?
0: Frank. Oh, she's ready for you now. Just go through that door.
1: What, the one with, "We hope you have a painless visit" written on it?
0: No, that's the toilet. The door next to it.
1: Hello?
2: Hello, Ned. What a handsome man you are. Now, come on. This won't hurt.
1: You're not going to punch us in the face, are you?
2: Yes, but gently.
1: Are you sure you're a woman?
2: I'm 100% woman.
1: It's just you look a little bit unshaven.
2: Look, do you want to talk or sort your teeth out? Now, just sit still and relax.
1: Ow!
3: Oh, hello, Millicent. Have you been crying?
4: No.
3: You look a bit upset.
4: I'm not upset.
3: Are you sure you're not just a bit upset?
4: All right, I'm upset already.
3: How come?
4: I've gone from having two fellas to none in the space of... What time is it?
3: 1:30.
4: In the space of 25 minutes.
3: That's not bad going. How'd you manage that then?
4: Oh, I don't know. I went to see Mellors, but... I suspect he no longer wants me.
3: Why? What did he say?
4: Well, he started by saying I was a no-good, dirty old tart.
3: Really?
4: And so I'm thinking, so far so good. And then he started chasing me round the dinner table with a riding crop, saying he was going to whip me like a frisky mare.
3: At which point you left?
4: Well, I certainly considered it. But then he let it spill.
3: I'm not sure I want to hear that.
4: He's only dumping me for another woman, isn't he?
3: Well, you might have misread the signs. What did he say?
4: He said, "Millie, you're chucked. Reason being, I've got another bird lined up. She's younger and better looking, so sling your hook."
3: Maybe you didn't misread the signs.
4: Oh, if only I'd stayed with my dear Henry. His idea of a good game round the dining room table might be Hunt the Thimble, but he's a good man nonetheless.
3: Yeah, you can get quite raunchy, Hunt the Thimble.
4: Oh, if only Henry and I were still together.
3: Yeah, well, you shouldn't have been so mean to him, should you?
4: Do you think he'll ever have me back?
3: Well, depends what's in it for him, doesn't it? At the moment, he seems quite happy with a few lagers, a pack of cigs and some corset mags. But then what man wouldn't be?
4: Is that what you've got in that carrier bag?
3: Yeah, just been down the village shop to stock up on supplies.
4: So you're going to your brother now?
3: Yeah, we're just going to spend the afternoon loafing about.
4: But I must see him. Tell him I'll be waiting for him in the arbour. And if he comes, I'll make it all up to him.
3: Ah, shall I tell him to bring his riding crop?
4: No, just he alone will do me.
3: How about a thimble?
5: Right, I'm back. Got the booze and fags in, and a couple of periodicals.
6: What? Did they have anything, provocative?
5: They had this.
6: Oh. Belgian corset extravaganza. An extravaganza of Belgian corsets. Sounds good to me.
5: Yeah, trouble is, mate, you've got a date.
6: With? Oh, no, you haven't fixed me up with that old lady who runs the village shop, have you?
5: No, with Millicent. She's waiting for you in the arbour right now.
6: Can I be bothered?
5: Oh, come on, you love her, really. And she's very sorry about Mellors.
6: Oh, but what about these corsets?
5: That's the beauty of such magazines, brother. They're always here when you get back.
6: Girl, very well, then.
7: But don't go drinking all the beer.
5: As if. Now, that's what I call a fantastic corset.
8: Good day to you, sir. Your father told me I would find you here.
5: Oh, my God, Sir Gideon.
8: Good Lord, sir. What kind of a place is this?
5: I can explain.
8: Is that a beer? You know, don't you, that it is absolutely inexcusable to drink beer on one's own before evening?
5: Yes,
8: And is that a cigarette in your room of all places?
5: I'm afraid so, yes.
8: And What's this?
5: That, oh, it's nothing.
8: Oh, doesn't look like nothing. Looks like an encyclopedic manual of ladies' underwear from the Low Countries.
5: Oh, I don't know where that came from.
8: Pages and pages of it.
5: I dare say having such a thing represents a breach of etiquette, doesn't it?
8: I'm not sure. Is it all right if I sit down and have a leaf through?
5: Be my guest. What can I do for you, anyway?
8: Fanny's outside in the coach and four. She wondered if you fancied a drive.
5: Oh, why not? Are you coming as well?
8: Oh, no, well, I wouldn't want to cramp your style. Is it all right if I just sit here and do a spot of reading?
5: Fine by me.
8: Pass us a lager on the way out, would you?
9: Fanny, is that you in that coach? Wait for me.
10: No!
9: Hello, son. What's going on?
10: I was supposed to be meeting Fanny out here. We were going to go for a drive.
9: Ah, so you're still dating her, are you?
10: Well, I thought I was.
9: Let me level with you, son. I think we're going to have to find another rich, well-connected young girl for you to marry.
10: Oh, why?
9: Well, if I'm not mistaken, she's just driven off with that gamekeeper from the neighbouring estate.
10: Mellors? He's a bit rough and ready for her, isn't he?
9: Indeed. Ah, well, one shouldn't stand in the way of young love. Spring is in the air and love abounds. I just saw Henry arm in arm with Millicent. Oh, and look, here's Ned with someone.
11: Hello there.
10: Hello, Ned. Who's your friend?
11: This is George, my dentist and girlfriend.
12: Hello.
9: George? Isn't that a fella's name?
12: What are you saying?
10: So, how did you two hook up?
11: I was a patient.
12: Which reminds me, sweet Ned, we must hasten back to the surgery to try out my new paraffin fired drill.
11: It sounds painful.
12: Oh, it is, it is.
11: Right, well, later, lads. Come on.
9: I don't know. Anything seems to go nowadays. In my days, stepping out with a sadistic transvestite really wasn't done.
10: Move with the times, Dad. It's the 1830s.
9: No, I suppose you're right.
10: You're not jealous.
9: Jealous?
10: Well, it would appear everyone has got themselves a bit of love interest apart from us two sad losers.
9: You what? Speak for yourself, son. I'm going down to the village later. You see, the old magic hasn't worn off. Got myself a rendezvous with Easy Nora.
10: Oh, you're a lucky man, Dad. You're a lucky man. Hey, I don't suppose her and Desperate Daisy fancy a double date, do they?
13: In 1834, Jason was played by Michael Begley, Ned by Joe Caffrey, and Lord Belport by Mark Chatterton. Sir Gideon and George were played by Donald McBride, Henry by James Nickerson, Millicent by Julia Rounthwaite, and Fanny by Carla Henry. 1834 was written by Jim Poyser and directed in Manchester by Polly Thomas.
14: And that episode was first broadcast on the 2nd of July 2003. Next week, bored witless by One Street Macclesfield, Jason suggests a trip to London, to general delight. But a mint-popping highwayman soon changes everyone's plans.
15: Once upon a time there was an engineer.
16: Choo-choo Charlie was his name, we hear.
15: He had an engine and he sure had fun. He used good and plenty candy to make his train run.
17: Charlie says, love my good and plenty. Charlie says, really rings the bell. Charlie says, love my good and plenty. Don't know any other candy that I love so well.
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20: 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Listen to its rhythms, the rise and fall of tone. You are feeling, oh, so sleepy, so tired. You are falling, falling, falling under.

0: Clear your mind of everything but my voice. 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Cast away all thoughts.
1: My mind is completely empty.
0: That was quick. Now listen carefully. When I snap my fingers, you will wake up and you will remember nothing of what has happened here. One, two, three. Wake up.
1: Oh, Lucretia.
0: And that is how to hypnotize someone.
1: What?
0: Like I just did to you.
1: Did what?
0: You were just under my hypnotic spell.
1: I don't think so. Maybe it didn't work.
0: It always works. I am a bloody expert hypnotist. I just woke you up, remember?
1: I don't remember anything.
0: Oh, flipping heck, I am such a stupid vampire. I told you to forget everything when I had you under, didn't I?
1: I don't know, I can't remember.
0: Oh, sorry, Eloise. Come on, we'll have to start again. Look deep into my eyes.

0: up with Eloise. The lesson is over.
1: My mind is completely empty.
0: I know, I know. Just wake up now. Wakey, wakey.
1: Blimey! I was gone. That was amazing. I felt like I was only out for a few seconds.
0: You were. The bell went. Tonight's lesson is over. We'll continue next time. Hypnotism is a difficult skill, but you'll find it an invaluable tool in your vampire life.
1: Oh, I'm sure I'll get the hang of it soon. Mm-hmm. Can I have a go now? Stare into my eyes, Lucretia.
0: No, stop it. Put your eyes away. Make sure you practice at home, but don't do it in front of a mirror. I once lost 2 years of my life that way.
1: Where's the key? Quiet now, don't wait, Debbie.
2: Eloise, is that you?
1: Debbie, what are you doing up? It's 5 a.m.
2: I was waiting for you.
1: Why, what is it?
2: Sit down. I have the best news in the whole world. Mr. Jenkins phoned.
1: Oh, I wish that man would leave me alone.
2: Not you, me. He has bestowed a great honour upon me.
1: Oh, he's not tried it on with you.
2: No, don't be daft. I won't touch that squitty-eyed toad with a bog brush. No, he's asked me to organise the annual co-op staff outing.
1: That's great. Congratulations.
2: I'm so happy. I knew you'd appreciate the magnitude of this accolade. I just hope I'm up to the job. My only ambition is to repay the trust that has been placed in me.
1: You sound like you just won an Oscar. It's only a scabby staff day out.
2: It might be a scabby staff day out to you, but for me, it's the culmination of years of hard work. Trying to regain the trust and respect that vanished all so easily after the Brownie Nature Trail tragedy.
1: I may regret this, but what is the Brownie Nature Trail tragedy?
2: I don't want to talk about it. It's too painful.
1: It'll be more painful if I pull out your fingernails with a pair of pliers.
2: Picture the scene. 25 brownies trooping through the forest with me as their proud leader. And then it's lunchtime. 25 little brownie tummies all grumbling away amid the foliage.
1: Can we get to the tragedy?
2: Everyone said my wild mushroom soup was much better than the stuff in cans.
1: Get on with it.
2: I didn't know what sort of mushrooms they were. I'd lent my ladybird book of forest fungi to Brown Owl.
1: Well, that sounds better.
2: It was awful. 25 brownies high on magic mushrooms.
1: What happened?
2: We had a collective hallucination that we were a crack squad of British paratroopers retaking the Falkland Isles from the evil Argies. I was the hero of Goose Green, but Brown Owl was arrested for corrupting miners and conducting satanic rituals in an English heritage wildlife trail.
1: That's tragic, Debbie.
2: So you see, this opportunity to mastermind the annual co-op staff outing is my big chance to make amends for that fateful day.
3: What's going on here, Debbie?
2: Oh, Mr. Jenkins, you're so good at creeping up on me. Sometimes I think you just appear out of thin air.
3: It's a genetic gift, actually, Debbie. My family are descended from the great Apache Indian tracker, Silent Foot.
2: You don't look like a red Indian, Mr. Jenkins.
3: I know. The white man stole our lands and corrupted us with his fire water. And before long, our proud tribe were reduced to wearing three-piece suits and running provincial grocery retail outlets.
2: You're quite a dark horse, Mr. Jenkins.
3: Leaving aside the ethnic origins of the Jenkins family for a moment, Debbie, what are you doing?
2: I'm putting up this notice, alerting all co-op employees to my plans for the annual staff outing.
3: I see.
2: I've left space for them to sign up for the trip.
3: I don't want to pour cold water on your enthusiasm, Debbie, but if you remember, I tried the same plan last year and ended up going to see Shirley Bassey all by myself.
2: With all due respect, Mr. Jenkins, the Tiger Bay songstress is not likely to stir the hearts of the spotty adolescent grunge fans you employ in this supermarket.
3: So where are you taking us this year?
2: Pony trekking. You can sign up now.
3: Thank you, but no. I don't think it's healthy to get too intimate with animals.
1: Do it with you at the other end of the sofa. Come closer, Wayne.
4: Rightio. This is nice.
1: Just look into my eyes and concentrate.
4: You've got lovely eyes.
1: Shut up, this is serious.
4: Sorry.
1: And stop blinking.
4: I keep thinking you're going to jab me in the eye with your nose.
1: I'll jab you somewhere a lot more painful with my knee if you don't shut it.
4: All right. I'm ready. Have a go.
1: Now, Just relax. Empty your mind. Look into my eyes and listen to my voice. You are floating. Floating. Light as a feather. You are feeling sleepy. Very sleepy. Your eyes are heavy.
4: Heavy eyes.
1: Close your eyes. You are falling into a deep sleep.
4: Deep sleep.
1: You are now in a deep hypnotic trance. You will listen to my voice and do everything I say. It's worked. Listen to my voice, Wayne. You are to obey my every command. Lift your left arm. Listen to my voice. You will lift your left arm. Lift your right arm, then. Lift any arm. Wayne! Wayne!
4: Oh, what? Oh, Eloise, crikey, I was out. Hey, that was brilliant.
1: You were asleep.
4: It's the idea, isn't it?
1: No, I was busy hypnotising and you just dropped off.
4: I was having a lovely dream.
1: I'll never get the hang of this bloody hypnotism. I don't know why it doesn't work on you. You're a perfect subject. Low intelligence and high gullibility.
4: Can I have a go?
1: What?
4: Can I have a go at hypnotising you?
1: No.
4: Go on.
1: It's impossible to hypnotise someone more intelligent than you.
4: Well, you never know. I might have the gift. I can outstare the cat.
1: There's no chance it'll work.
4: Look into my eyes.
1: You're not even doing it right. You've got to have a fixed stare. You keep blinking. Look, your eyelids are batting up and down in a crazy rhythm. Fluttering. Blinking. Blinking.
4: You blinking. Are in my power.
1: I am in your power.
4: Bloody hell, she's under. You will do everything I tell you.
1: I will do everything you tell me.
4: I am the master, and you are my servant.
1: You are my master, and I am your servant.
4: Hey, this is great. You will sing Bar Bar Black Sheep every time I mention your name.
1: I will sing Bar Bar Black Sheep every time.
4: Eloise!
1: Bar Bar Black Sheep, have you any wool?
4: Brilliant. What shall I do with you now? Perhaps you'd like to snuggle up to me a bit on the sofa?
1: Certainly, Master.
4: Nice and cosy. ask me to give you a cuddle.
1: Give me a cuddle, Master.
4: Certainly, Eloise.
1: Bar, bar, black sheep, have you any wool?
4: It don't half make a change to see you all soft and vulnerable and pliant in my arms, Eloise.
1: Bar, bar, black sheep, have you any wool?
4: I can see another side to your personality, and I think I like it. Will you really do anything I ask?
1: Anything at all, Master.
4: Well, it's very hot in here. Maybe you'd like to take your clothes off.
1: Very well, Master.
4: Oh, crikey.
1: Your wish is my command.
4: Oh, no, stop, Eloise.
1: Bar, bar, black sheep, have you any wool? Yes, Master.
4: I can't take advantage of you like this. It wouldn't be fair.
1: Yes, Master.
4: On the other hand, I may never get another opportunity like this.
1: No, Master.
4: So get your togs off and let's get sweaty.
1: Yes, Master.
4: Oh, that's right. You help me get undressed. Oh, undo my collar. Careful with my top button. You pull it off. There's no need to be rough.
1: Yes, Master.
4: You're pressing on my neck. I can't breathe. That's choking me, Eloise.
1: Ba, ba, black sheep, have you any wool?
4: You can stop that now. Could you stop choking me, please, Eloise?
1: You deserve a good throttling.
4: You're awake.
1: And you're in big trouble.
4: I was only joking. Stop strangling me, please.
1: I'm only joking, too.
4: But your jokes hurt, Eloise.
5: Eloise, did you do this?
1: Do what?
5: My staff outing notice. Look.
1: What's the problem? It's full of signatures. Everyone wants to go on your trip.
5: That's because somebody has changed my original notice. Give it back. Sign up for this year's special co-op staff day organised by Debbie. A whole day slobbed out in front of the telly.
1: It's a very popular idea.
5: I wanted to go pony trekking.
1: You're the only one. Everyone else wants to slob out in front of the telly.
5: You changed it, didn't you?
1: Yeah, all right. Don't get your knickers in a twist. I'm sorry. But nobody wants to go on your silly pony trekking trip.
5: I know that, thank you. I've got a new plan.
1: Oh, yeah?
5: We're all being too selfish. This special day should be about helping others.
1: I don't like the sound of this.
5: I've been on too many staff outings that are just a lame excuse for everyone to get completely drunk and snog each other.
1: That's what they're for.
5: Not this year. Here's my new notice.
1: Sign up for this year's co-op staff outing organised by Debbie if you would like to visit the National Blood Transfusion Service and give blood for the benefit of others.
5: What do you think?
1: I was hoping for Alton Towers.
0: What do you think of this one?
1: I don't know. Once you've seen one black velvet cape, you've seen them all, and I've seen 54 tonight. What is the point of this fashion show, Lucretia?
0: I'm trying to choose the perfect outfit for my latest brilliant scheme.
1: And what is your latest brilliant scheme?
0: Vampograms.
1: Vampograms?
0: Sometimes I'm so brilliant, I amaze myself.
1: What exactly is a vampogram?
0: Imagine you're having an office party, or a birthday party, or a stag night, or 21st, or a Christmas.
1: I get the picture.
0: You want to make a big party splash and embarrass a colleague or friend.
1: Yeah.
0: So, you phone up Lucretia's surprise vampogram service, and for a small fee, I turn up at the party in my best cape, do a little poem, flap about a bit, and drink the blood of the victim. Brilliant!
1: Well, it's just harmless fun, I suppose.
0: Of course, I don't tell them on the phone that I'm going to suck the blood. That's the surprise.
1: I'm sure it'll be a winner.
0: I've already got a grant from the Enterprise Allowance Scheme. I'm going to be a small businesswoman of the year.
1: Well, pity you can't give Debbie a few pointers on organising a good night out.
0: Perhaps I can, for a small consultation fee.
1: She set her heart on a staff out into the blood bank. We're all going to give blood for the benefit of others. Now, does that sound like a good knees-up to you?
0: Eloise, you must not go. You can't give blood. Vampires need every drop. We can't spare even a little bit.
1: It's only a pint.
0: A pint? Bloody hell, that's very nearly an armful.
1: Well, what would happen if I gave blood?
0: I don't want to be overdramatic, but your flesh would melt off your bones into a pool of molten goo, which would then spontaneously combust and leave you as a pile of smoking ashes.
1: Are you sure?
0: You want to check it out? You must get out of it. On no account, you can let somebody take even one corpuscle of your blood. You must give Debbie a brilliant but believable excuse.
5: Let me get this right, Eloise. You can't sign up for my blood donor outing because you've got a cough. But you're the only co-op employee who hasn't signed up.
1: Sorry, Debbie. It's a very chesty cough.
5: All your cynicism and poo-pooing have rebounded upon you, Eloise. My blood donor plan is a popular success, and you've been struck down with a chesty cough.
1: I'm completely chastened and heartbroken that I'll not be able to share in your glorious hour, Debbie.
5: You can.
1: How?
5: That cough won't stop you giving blood. Your pint will be welcomed with open arms. Here's a pen. Sign up and I'll have a full house.
1: I don't know, Debbie. I might have a contagious virus that I could pass on. Maybe I should have a check-up first.
5: Don't be silly. Sign up.
1: But I'm frightened of needles.
5: So am I. We'll fight the fear together.
1: I don't think I'm suitable. I'm more of a receiver than a giver.
5: I'm beginning to think you're trying to worm your way out of this, Eloise.
1: Nothing could be further from the truth.
5: Then sign up.
1: Can't.
5: Why not?
1: I'm a Jehovah's Witness. Yes, that's it. I can't give blood. It's against my religion.
5: Since when have you been a Jehovah's Witness?
1: I'm a lapsed Jehovah's Witness.
5: Well, if you're lapsed, then it doesn't matter.
1: Oh, I'm not completely lapsed, just a little bit lapsed. But I'm completely unlapsed on the blood question. Or is it delapsed? Or collapsed?
5: You're just making up excuses, Eloise. Are you trying to spoil my big day?
1: No!
5: You're the only party pooper in the whole co-op. And I know you have a funny way of showing it, but I thought you were my friend.
1: I am!
5: Don't leave me alone! I'm not talking to you.
6: It's not unusual to be loved by anyone.
1: Hello, Wayne.
6: Oh, Eloise.
1: Want to come round to the flat tonight and have another go at hypnotising me?
6: I can't.
1: What?
6: I can't.
1: I can't understand what you're saying unless you open your mouth when you speak, Wayne.
6: I shouldn't even be talking to you, Eloise.
1: What?
6: We're sending you to Coventry.
1: Well, it's not Alton Towers, but it's better than the blood bank trip.
6: It's not funny. How come you won't sign up for Debbie's day out?
1: I just don't fancy it, okay?
4: Don't you care about small children involved in car crashes lying comatose in hospitals bleeding to death?
1: No.
7: Hello, Wayne.
4: Oh, hello, Debbie.
1: Look, Debbie, I think your blood bank trip is a great idea. I'm really pleased everyone has signed up, but it's just not my scene.
7: Wayne?
4: Yes, Debbie?
7: Would you tell Eloise that I am not speaking to her?
4: I would if I could, Debbie, but as you well know, I am also not speaking to her.
1: Oh, this is stupid.
3: Chat, chat, chat, chat, chat. I can hear. Chat in. What's going on here?
1: Mr. Jenkins, at last, the voice of sanity. Surely you've not signed up for Debbie's blood bank trip.
3: Oh, Debbie, would you tell Eloise that I heartily approve of your blood bank scheme? And would you also inform her that I am not speaking to her?
1: Oh, not you as well.
7: Far be it for me to disobey a court command, Mr. Jenkins, but I'm not speaking to her either.
3: I understand completely, Debbie.
7: Perhaps Wayne could relay your message and also inform her that she is no longer my best friend.
1: Wayne, don't listen to her.
4: Debbie just says...
7: Wayne!
4: I'm afraid I cannot convey your message, Debbie, for I am also not speaking to Eloise.
1: If you think this is bothering me, you're sadly mistaken. At last, I can come to work and not have to listen to any of your drivel. Lucretia, what are you doing behind that screen?
0: I want to make a big entrance.
1: Why?
0: It's my dress rehearsal. I want your opinion.
1: I want to talk.
0: In a minute. First, sit down and pretend you're a birthday boy bank clerk about to be embarrassed by his best mate.
1: All right.
0: Cue music. Aha! Clap, clap, clap around the room a bit. And now the call. Greetings, party people. From Transylvania I have come to bring the birthday boy lots of fun. Who is this? In a big black cape? An evil spirit? Or a joily jape? Dracula's sister is who I am. Come to give you a vampiregram. So, pack her up for a birthday kiss. Close your eyes and make a wish. Maybe your cheek I will give a pat. Oh, take a big bite from your juicy neck. What do you think? Be honest.
1: Very good, very moving.
0: Do you really think so? I think the script needs a bit of work.
1: No, it's perfect.
0: What about my performance?
1: Makes Meryl Streep look like a block of wood.
0: Eloise, what's the matter?
1: It's Debbie's day out at the blood bank.
0: Haven't you sorted that out yet?
1: I told them I wouldn't go, and they've sent me to Coventry.
0: Where is this Coventry?
1: My friends won't talk to me.
0: Is this a bad thing?
1: Yeah. I'm sick of being snubbed.
0: Come on, Eloise. Snap out of it. You are a resourceful vampire. I'm sure you can sort out this little problem.
1: Yeah. What am I thinking about? It's only Debbie.
0: That's my girl.
1: I'll sign up for the blood bank straight away. Blimey, if I can't outwit Debbie, I deserve to end up as a pile of smoking ashes. I'm bound to come up with a brilliant and ingenious plan before I get anywhere near a hospital needle.
8: Dr. Griffiths to cubicle 9, please.
1: Oh, bloody hell.
3: You look a bit off colour, Eloise.
4: She's just nervous.
1: She can speak for herself.
7: I'm so glad you signed up for my blood bank trip.
1: Yeah, yeah.
4: I wonder who'll get my blood. I hope he's a nice bloke.
7: It could be anyone, Wayne, a man or a woman.
4: Crikey, Eloise. Just think, I've got unisex blood.
8: Donor Jenkins, cubicle 4, please.
4: Looks like your number's come up, Mr. Jenkins.
7: Are you nervous, Mr. Jenkins?
3: Not at all, Debbie. I've never been afraid of pain. In fact, sometimes I think it can be quite a pleasant experience. Like when you accidentally get your thumb trapped in a vise and then accidentally keep tightening it up. Tighter and tighter, accidentally squeezing it until it swells bright red and throbs a tingly sort of...
8: Donor Jenkins, we're waiting.
3: I'd better get going then.
4: Best of luck, Mr. Jenkins.
3: It is a far, far better thing I'm doing now than I've ever done before.
8: Donor Jenkins, will you get in this cubicle?
3: I'm coming.
7: One down, three to go.
1: I'm not sure this is such a good idea. I shouldn't really be here.
7: You've come this far. It'd be a shame to back out now.
4: We'll help you through it, Eloise.
1: No! What was that?
4: What was what?
1: I heard a scream.
5: Oh, you're just a bit tense. That's quite common. It's your first time.
1: Maybe my mind is playing tricks on me.
4: Yeah.
1: Maybe I'm going round the twist.
4: Yeah.
1: Maybe I should go home.
4: No,
5: it's probably the waiting that's got to you. Don't worry. One little prick and it'll soon be over.
8: Donor Wayne to cubicle 3, please. Donor Wayne to cubicle 3.
4: Well, I've had the call, girls.
5: Best of luck, Wayne.
4: I may be gone for some time.
5: Just the two of us now.
1: Yeah. Look, Debbie, I've got to go. There's no way I can give blood.
5: Why not, Eloise?
1: I don't know, but I'll think of a good reason soon. I'll just skip off now and I'll tell you why tomorrow.
5: Do you want to hold my hand?
1: Yeah, but what I'd really like to do is get out of here.
5: Actually, you're squeezing it a bit tight, Eloise.
1: You see, if I give blood, something terrible is going to happen.
5: You're hurting me. Can you let go, please?
3: Oh, God, that was awful.
1: Mr. Jenkins, what happened?
5: Oh, phew. I think you've broken my hand bone.
3: Oh, you should see the size of the needles, Eloise. They're huge. They just ram it in. I think those nurses like to give pain.
1: No!
3: And the blood gushes out, pumping it out of you. I'm sure they took more than a pint, maybe a litre, maybe a quart.
5: Oh, take no notice, Eloise. It's just having yum. Go and get your tea and biscuits, Mr. Jenkins.
3: All right. Save a Garibaldi for me.
8: Donors Debbie and Eloise to cubicle 4, please. Debbie and Eloise to cubicle 4.
5: Oh, they're going to do us together. Isn't that nice? We're going to be blood sisters.
1: Oh.
5: Not long to wait now.
1: This is it then?
5: Yeah. Any minute we'll hear the clippity-clop of the nurse's sensible, shrewd footsteps on the antiseptically clean lino.
1: Oh.
5: With one swish of the curtain screen, she'll be here with her big, fat needle ready to take our precious samples.
1: Oh, I've got to get out of here.
5: Stop fretting. Empty your mind and just think of nice things, like sitting on a beach or ponies or lovely floating clouds.
1: That's it.
5: What?
1: I should have thought of it before. Debbie.
5: What?
1: Look deep into my eyes.
5: Eh?
1: Stare into my eyes and listen to my voice.
5: If you think it'll help.
1: You are feeling very sleepy. You are floating, floating light as a feather.

0: wide awake. But I'm feeling much more relaxed, thank you.
1: Oh, no.
0: I wonder what's taking so long.
1: Debbie, this is getting serious.
0: I know, it's a serious business.
1: We're talking a matter of life and death. If I give blood, the flesh will melt off my bones and then burn up till I'm nothing but a pile of smoking ashes.
0: You shouldn't listen to Mr. Jenkins' stories.
2: I was hoping to get out of here by sheer cunning, but I'm going to have to resort to physical violence and smack you in the chops.
0: It's very odd that you're so squeamish about this. You're usually so tough.
1: But you see, if I give blood, I'm a goner.
0: But you can never tell. Look at me. Calm, collected. Most people would think I'm the kind of person who'd faint at the first sign of... What's in that pouch thing over there?
2: Oh, it's just a bag of blood.
0: Blood?
1: Debbie! Debbie! Ha! What a stroke of luck. She's fainted. I've got to get out of here before... Oh, no. That's the clippity-clop of the nurse's footsteps on the antiseptic line. Oh, there's no way out. Oh, she'll have her big fat needle with her. Maybe I can hide. Oh, where can I hide in a 5-foot square cubicle? What am I going to do? Any second now that curtain will swish open and my life will be over. No, please.
3: Ah! Get up off the floor, Louise. You'll miss my performance.
1: Lucretia!
3: Cue music. From Transylvania I have come. My student looking very glum. She doesn't have a brilliant plan to save her from the frying pan. Debbie fainted with a sickening thud, and the donor nurse can smell her blood. Poor Eloise, she's in the mire. I wonder, who's her favorite vampire? Lucretia has come to rescue you. Let's bugger off. Say toodly-doo.
1: Am I glad to see you, but let's leave the poetry and make our getaway, please.
3: We must escape before things get worse. The clippity-clop of the blood donor nurse.

0: 20th Century Vampire was written by Joe Turner and starred Louise Lombard, Joanna Kanska, William Ivory, Jane Hazelgrove and Fine Time Fontaine. And it was produced by Liz Anstey.
1: I didn't recognise you in that nurse's uniform.
2: Does it suit me? What do you think? I like the starched tunic and the black stockings, but I feel a bit silly with a paper hat on my head.
1: No, it's definitely you.
2: Maybe I could get a job in the blood bank. Nurse Lucretia. It's such a shame to think of all that lovely blood being wasted on mortals.
1: Stop licking your lips, Lucretia. The blood transfusion service do a marvellous job, but they always need more donors. Remember, every pint donated could save a life. Call them soon. It doesn't hurt, and it only takes a few minutes.
2: Are you doing a bloody advert?
1: Yes.
3: 31 and a half, 32, 33, 35, 40 and 10 is 50 and 50 is a pound. At first, when you are given change in new money, it may sound rather odd. So if you're puzzled by 31 and a half, 32, 33, 35, 40 and 10 is 50 and 50 is a pound, think decimal. Now there are 100 new pence in a pound. Think decimal. That way you'll find shopping simple.
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14: Welcome again to The Alternative Take, our journey through the comic landscape of Britain over the last 30 years. I'm Alexi Sale, your tour guide, and I'll be pointing out jokers to the right of you, jokers to the left of you, and at all times instructing the driver to take the shortest route to Meath, just off the A409. Today's attractions come in pairs, as we'll be looking at those comedians who get by with a little help from their friends. I'm talking, of course, about the comedy double act.
15: I don't know how to tell you this, mate. The fact is, I've been having an affair with you for some time now.
16: Because, you know, there is one other option for you and your missus. Surrogacy.
17: Oh, yeah. No, well, we thought we'd move into Essex, but surrogacy's a bit far, isn't it?
16: No, there's surrogacy.
18: I don't think that the music of Ice-T is really aimed at people like you, Rich. He is a lean, black freedom fighter from the riot-torn streets of the urban war that is South Central Los Angeles. And you're a fat, middle-class, white bloke from Cheddar in Somerset.
14: Comedy history is littered with double acts, with the shadow of Laurel and Hardy looming large over many of them. Not forgetting the combined weight of Abbott and Costello, Derek and Clive, Morecambe and Wise, and the two Ronnies. As for the combined weight of Little and Large and the Crankies, well, that's an altogether different kind of weight. In the formative years of what came to be known as new or alternative comedy, a number of double acts prospered. In the days before they were to front the campaign for a well-known brand of lager, Steve Frost and Mark Arden were known as the Oblivion Boys.
19: Just telling Astrid, my girlfriend. Just telling her that I'm going to be coming around. Number 29C, East Lake Close. Okay, see you later.
20: Mark, you know what you've just done, don't you?
19: What?
20: You've just given your address out over the television. I mean, anybody can get in now.
13: I mean, you've got to be careful these days. It happened to me.
19: Well, you were burgled.
13: No, decorated.
19: You never told me you were decorated. What happened?
13: I got home, they'd been through the entire house.
19: Oh, God. Yeah. Well, the landing as well?
13: Yeah.
19: You wouldn't have thought they bothered,
13: no,
19: would you?
13: No, no. Wallpaper, tiling, grouting, the lot. I mean, it just depresses me,
19: What was it? Kids messing around?
13: No, no, no. The police reckon it was a professional job. They knew what they were doing, you know what I mean? Yeah.
19: The mentality, I don't know.
13: You never guess what they did in the bedroom.
19: They didn't.
13: Yes. Applewhite. I can't.
19: Animals!
13: Yeah.
19: How did they get in?
13: Through the French windows.
19: You haven't got French windows?
13: I have no mark.
14: The Oblivion Boys. Those halcyon days also saw the beginning of Jennifer Saunders and Dawn French's long and illustrious career.
20: What are you doing now? What are you doing?
21: I was just checking if our guests are in.
20: Oh, yeah, we'll have a look for my guest, see if she's here.
21: Who's your guest?
20: Madonna. Is she here? Madonna? Madonna, Madonna, Madonna!
21: Do you mean a Madonna?
20: What?
21: The mother of our Lord, or the Madonna?
20: The Madonna!
21: The Madonna!
20: Can you have a look? She'll be a little pointed bra or something.
21: Oh, nipple thing.
20: God, I'd be pissed off if she hasn't turned up.
21: Well, she could have let me know because I've paid for that ticket.
20: They've all paid for their tickets.
21: I know that, you bloody ninkwink. They paid for tickets and they're watching a show. I paid for a ticket and I'm up here doing a bloody...
20: Go on then. Off you go on. No, if you'd rather be watching the show, off you go. No, go on. Off you go. Don't let me stop. Off. Right, ladies and gentlemen, just find a seat, find a seat.
21: Excuse me.
20: On with the show, ladies and gentlemen. Right, ladies and gentlemen, some variety for you. This evening I'm going to do my best... I'm going to be doing I'm going to be doing
21: my very... Why don't you do the fat men off the television?
20: Why don't you shut up if you're going to watch the show?
14: Though the new wave of comedy saw many duos riding its crest, it's worth remembering that the more mainstream double acts were still doing the rounds. Both Little and Large in Cannon and Ball would see out the 80s. As would Mel Smith and Griff Rhys-Jones, who offered a kind of halfway house between the quirkier tendencies of the new comedy circuit and a more sedate version of Derek and Clive. Derek and Clive were Peter Cook and Dudley Moore's risque double act of the 1970s.
16: Because, you know, there is one other option for you and your missus.
17: What is what? How's me?
16: Surrogacy.
17: Oh, yeah. No, well, we thought we were moving to Essex, but surrogacy's a bit far, isn't it?
16: No, surrogacy, see, the idea is here that there are certain people who, for a few £1,000s, are prepared to act as the sort of receptacle for your sperm.
17: Yeah, but it's only a fiver down at Stratton Common.
16: Well, no, but it's not just that bit of it. Obviously, they go the whole hog. You know, they, you know, they have the, you know, they have the child and everything. And when the baby is born, you know, it's handed over to the mother. Mm. That's your wife. Mm. You know, for her to, you know, look after forevermore.
17: Oh, well, just like the other four then.
16: I've never told you this, but I myself was chosen to be a surrogate father. It was a lady friend of mine, you know, she was a very modern career woman, actually. And she wanted to have a baby without any of the complications, you know, of a conventional relationship. Naturally, I volunteered to be the provider of the seed.
17: It took place
16: every night, you know, every night we did it, you know, and me lunch hour. You know, different positions, in the park, in the shower, you know. I made myself available at all times.
17: And how long did that go on for then?
16: 6 months. After 6 months, she still wasn't pregnant.
17: Well, and you didn't tell her about the vasectomy then?
16: I didn't tell her.
14: Incidentally, two of the writers on Alas, Smith and Jones were none other than Arthur Smith and Phil Nice, who formed a double act of their own called Fiasco Job Job.
22: Hey, Phil, there's something wrong with this script.
23: Oh, yeah, sorry, Arthur. You see, the... went on my typewriter when I was typing the script up. I'll tell you, I was really pissed off.
0: Hill, you are possibly the world's biggest rick.
23: And then after the went on my typewriter, then the went on my typewriter, ooh.
0: Oh, what did you do then?
23: I on the typewriter, the air hot.
0: The air hot?
23: You know, a typewriter mender. It's working perfectly now. Well, except for one thing.
0: Yeah, what's that?
23: Well, now it always prints two E's instead of one E.
0: Oh, that's a shame, E. Is that the only problem?
23: No, there is a problem with the O's, too.
0: Oh, bloody hell. I'll throw that soothing typey right here away for you.
23: No, don't.
0: Please.
23: You don't. No, you don't know what will happen.
0: Oh, well, that seems to have done the trick.
23: Oh, no, it hasn't. Not for me.
0: What do you mean?
23: I've become a Geordie, haven't I, man?
14: Meanwhile, offering another kind of halfway house between alternative chaos and mainstream tradition, we're

0: Tory, haven't I, man?
1: Meanwhile, offering another kind of halfway house between alternative chaos and mainstream tradition were Hale and Pace. They can claim over a decade of ITV primetime exposure. Which may not mean anything these days, but back then it was unfashionable and an achievement at the same time. Rather than simply being unfashionable as it is today.
2: Tumor Veruca Fever. Tumor Veruca Fever. Tumor Veruca Fever. Honey, nurse!

0: Though they didn't spend quite as long joined at the hip over on BBC Two, Stephen Fry and Hugh Laurie, who shared the stage with Hale and Pace on Saturday Live, became household names as well. The pair met at Cambridge University, the breeding ground for a lot of comic talent. Even though alternative comedy had begun to shift the balance of power away from Oxbridge, Fry and Laurie always retained their upper crust credentials, while being gently and sometimes not so gently subversive.
1: Bradley, I just looked in to see if I couldn't have a borrow of your garden sprinkling.
2: Oh, sure, mate. Help yourself. It's over there in the coulee.
1: Thanks, mate. Oh, by the way, I know what it was I wanted to say to you. We're having a barbie tomorrow night. Do you want to come along?
3: You leave Barbie out of it!
1: No, a barbecue. It's to celebrate the opening of Morquinda's new executive fitness centre and garage.
2: Sounds great.
1: Okay, then. Listen, there's something I've been discussing with Castella and Lillette. I don't know how to tell you this, mate. It's hard for me to say. The fact is, I've been having, well, affair. It's the only word. I've been having an affair with you for some time now.
2: What?
1: It's true.
2: You bastard!
1: Look, mate, you had to find out sooner or later. Rather it came from me, that's all.
2: You mean we've been sleeping together all this time, behind my back?
1: I said I'm sorry, I don't know what else I can say. The fact is that I was vulnerable and you were there.
2: You leave me out!
1: I said I'm sorry, I just don't know what else I can say,
2: well,
1: mate.
2: Why am I always the last one to know?
1: It won't happen again, Vin, I promise.
2: I just wish that if you were going to sleep with me, you could at least have done it to my face.
1: Right, I'll bear that in mind for next time.
0: You're listening to Alexi Sayle's Alternative Take on BBC Radio 2. The Cambridge Circus, if you will, didn't stop with Fry and Laurie. Slightly younger pretenders to the comedy duo Throne hailed from East Anglia's favourite alma mater too. In 1989, Steve Punt and Hugh Dennis, already a duo, collided with David Baddiel and Robert Newman for Radio 1's topical show, The Mary Whitehouse Experience.
4: This week, a strike was threatened at the BBC, possibly blacking out programmes from Monday. The Mary Whitehouse Experience has been looking back through the years at some of the incidents of industrial action which the BBC has faced in the past.
5: One which still sticks in the memory of corporation executives is the great Doctor Who Monsters dispute of the early 70s. In 1973, the series almost ground to a halt when the Daleks unanimously walked out. In itself, very unusual for Daleks. After scuffles in which the police were accused of attacking the picket...

0: I'm with Sonic Screwdrivers. The leader of the Dalek Union, Mr. Bobby Davros, refused to speak to reporters, choosing instead to vaporise them with a neutrino destructor beam. However, Mr. Davros eventually issued a statement when he trundled out of TUC headquarters and down the steps. Excuse me, about this new management offer...
1: Frankly, derisory.
0: But do you think that...
1: Frankly, derisory.
0: Yes, but are you going
1: Frankly,
0: to...
1: derisory. Negotiate.
2: Soon the dispute spread. Within a week, the Sea Devils, the Macra, the Silurians and the blobby green thing with a completely unrealistic head were out in sympathy. Although several scab Cybermen kept the series going, slipping through picket lines via small holes in the fabric of space-time. A mass meeting was called of the AAEAASPE, the Amalgamated Association of Evil Aliens who all speak perfect English.
3: The Mary Whitehouse Experience would later transfer to BBC Two. But it quickly became apparent that these two thrown-together double acts would resemble the Robbie Williams and Gary Barlow of boy band comedy. Punt and Dennis, or Gary, would get their own TV show, but their legacy was really to be felt on radio, where they'd become stalwarts of solid topical humour.
0: You're all making assumptions about my background and my education just from the way I speak, which makes you a, qu'est-ce que c'est le mot juste? So where was I? Oh, yes, making assumptions about the middle class. Yes, you see, Radio 4 has this problem all the time. People perceive it as middle class, but of course it isn't, really. I mean, if it pandered to the prejudices of Middle England, it wouldn't be the same at all.
4: This afternoon's play at 2 o'clock was written by a gay man, a homosexualist, and it concerns the prejudices surrounding homosexualism. As if we don't hear enough about that on the telly. It's not that I'm prejudiced, I just wish they'd keep it to themselves. So, that's a play written by a gay man about the prejudices surrounding gayness. Listeners should not forget, you can't catch anything on FM.
3: Meanwhile, Newman and Badil, or Robbie, would go on to play Wembley Arena in 1993, and thus help coin the popular notion that comedy was the new rock and roll.
5: Good evening, and welcome to History Today. We have chosen for our topic a jovial theme, the history of Christmas. Professor Lewis, I wonder if you would agree that the dating of the Christmas period has more to do with pagan ritual than with Judeo-Christian actuality.
6: See a dead bird.
5: Is it still flapping a bit?
6: Yes.
5: I have seen such a poor, desperate animal.
6: That's your turkey, that is.
5: Professor Lewis, might I remind you that we are dealing in this case with a sacred text, and that after all our exegesis ends, the beauty of the Christian myth lies in its simplicity. And perhaps only the artists remember this as they paint and repaint the simple image of a woman surrounded by three men, a donkey and a sheep.
6: I am aware of the eternal tableau.
5: And that's your mum's bedroom, that is.
3: While Newman and Badil were making a big noise, an equally loud din had been started by two lads from the northeast. Vic Reeves and Bob Mortimer caught the 90s mania for mania in comedy that, as we heard last week, encapsulated people like Eddie Izzard and Harry Hill, albeit with room for highly individual styles.
7: Ladies and gentlemen, raise your glasses and welcome Britain's top light entertainer and singer, Vic Reeves.
3: The Reeves and Mortimer name was built on insanity and transferred from a cult night at Deptford's Albany Theatre to Channel 4 in 1990. Their slapstick nonsense has been credited with taking comedy into the post-alternative age.
8: Yo, Lister.
9: Yo, respect.
8: Jim. Indeed.
9: Yeah, it's lovely to see you, Mr. Dennis. We got back a long way.
8: Respect.
9: Such a card.
8: Respect indeed.
9: Jew, Lister.
8: Well, I first met Mr. Lister when he came into my shop complaining about a loose staple in a copy of people's realm.
9: You know, those staples were indicative of falling standards generally, weren't they, Dennis?
8: We agreed
9: that over a cup of coffee, didn't we?
8: That's right, and that's why we formed...
9: a Neighbourhood Investigation of Product Standards Group.
8: Our earlier successes is I found a local pick-and-mix store with some nugget in there with the pink central stripe cocked over it up to 4 degrees.
9: It got me vexed.
8: Yeah,
9: there was a success for me as well. I was photocopying one of my very specialist magazines down at the local library, and the photocopy was of such a low quality that I couldn't pick out, for example, individual hairs.
8: Which can be so important,
9: can't it? Especially can be most frustrating.
3: The antics of Vic and Bob were particularly appreciated by a student audience, as Newman and Badil had been. In fact, if you were in your 20s in the 90s, you were spoiled for choice by the number of double acts that could offer you phrases or sketches to incessantly parrot down at the Student Union bar. David Baddiel's status as a student hero was done no harm by his next career move. After a difficult partnership with Robert Newman ended, Baddiel found himself another pal, the more raucous and laddish Frank Skinner. Which perhaps suited him better, as his stand-up always had more of a blokiness to it than Newman's more cerebral, almost professorial approach.
10: So if anyone does have a question, then we'd be happy to listen to it.
11: When did you decide to cut your hair, David?
12: You did dye your hair, didn't you? Now you've let it go.
10: I'll tell everybody about it.
12: Well,
10: I see. No, she's going to write that down now. I did dye it for a bit, but now I've let the grey come out, I think I'm all right with it now.
12: Yeah.
10: Yeah.
12: But the beard looks darker than the hair, which is
10: that's because I'm
12: worry.
10: Still f***ing dyeing the beard, all right.
12: Well, you're weaning yourself off it gradually.
10: Yeah. I think the grey hair in a beard makes you look a bit like a tramp. Because it could be mistaken for bits of milk. And other
12: I've never,
10: stuff.
12: Ever met a tramp who drank milk.
10: Well, that's true. All right. It could be mistaken for bits of Baileys.
12: How posh an area do you live in where your trams drink Baileys?
10: It was...
12: Excuse me, but does one have 10 pence?
3: For something that was less laddish and required no knowledge of the beautiful game, Stuart Lee and Richard Herring offered a slightly less boisterous but equally irreverent choice. Graduating first from Oxford, which makes a change from Cambridge, I suppose, and then from Radio 4's On the Hour, the pair struck up a partnership which would see them through a number of TV and radio ventures, perhaps most memorably, Fist of Fun.
13: Attention! At this moment, you are now listening to
14: a Radio 1 show.
13: If you are offended by words like
14: poo, wee, bum,
13: ass, ho,
14: ias, ho, aurake, garden, sieve, dirty pants,
13: tramp,
14: yes, tramp, good one,
13: dirty, low, slut, tramp, ho,
14: oh, I think that's going a bit far,
13: whatever, by the way, suck my mother,
14: so made toffee.
15: Did you like the beginning there, everyone? I sampled that myself from the opening of controversial hardcore Los Angeles gangster rapper Ice-T's excellent 1993 album, Home Invasion, as a tribute to Ice's anti-censorship stand. Although I did have to change it a bit because we're not allowed to swear on Radio 1. But thanks anyway, Ice, for sending your message to people like me.
16: I don't think that the music of Ice-T is really aimed at people like you, Rich. He is a lean, black freedom fighter from the riot-torn streets of the urban war that is South Central Los Angeles. And you're a fat, middle-class, white bloke from Cheddar in Somerset. In fact, correct me if I'm wrong, but your dad is a headmaster called Keith who owns a caravan.
3: The more we delve into comedy double acts, the more that the 90s seemed like a heyday for this subsection of the art form. And the numerous acts that were around then seemed to be a bunch of jolly, affable chaps, the kind that you could bring home to mother. Mid-90s phenomenon, Adam and Joe were no exception to this. The Adam and Joe show, filmed in their bedsit in Brixton for Channel 4, was like watching two teenagers mucking about in their room. But from all this playfulness came some great moments. They were especially good at making pastiches. That might sound like an Italian snack, but in actual fact, it means that they were very good at taking the mic.
17: Live from the carbon freezing chamber, it's Star Wars in their eyes, and here's your host, Matthew Kelly.
18: Hello, everybody. Let's meet star contestant number one.
19: My name is C-3PO. I work as a street mime artist, pretending to be a robot. People are amazed at my ability to stand perfectly still.
18: Boy, that's rubbish.
19: My friend R2-D2 works on a building site.
18: Sexist pigs!
19: Now tell us, C-3,
18: who are you going to be?
19: We are going to be the pet shop droids.
18: Let's hear it for the pet shop droids!
20: Come on, R2-D2, touch me. R2-D2, take me. You're the droid for me.
19: Thank you. Incredible! Now, let's meet our final contestant.
21: My name is Darth Vader. I work at a plant manufacturing laboratories. My friends often tease me about going on the show.
18: Who are you going to be tonight?
21: Tonight, Matthew, I'm going to be Grace Jones.
18: Grace Jones, ladies and gentlemen!

0: See you next week. Bye.
1: In recent years, there's been fewer successful double acts. But one pair who stand out have amassed cult status with both their live and TV work. They were once described as the new goodies, which isn't bad going since there's only two of them. Julian Barrett and Noel Fielding are the Mighty Boosh. And welcome to their mystical world, as nonsensical as Vic and Bob's, but rather more psychedelic.
2: Enough of the shenanigans. Why were you late for work this morn?
3: Why was I late for work? Basically, what happened, right? I was in bed last night. It was really weird, and I was all tucked up in my duvet. It was really nice. I was just nodding off, yeah? When this kingfisher came in, he was massive. His body was about that wide, yeah? But he had man's legs, sort of. He was walking like that, but he had a kingfisher and a really long beak. And he just knelt on me, right, and just pecked me like that. Really tiny pecks right in the bridge of the nose. Oh, all night, I couldn't sleep.
2: Okay, fair enough. Why does it take you so long to get ready of a goddamn cotton picking morn?
3: Well, this morning, the reason it took so long is because I was waiting for this, and it came this morning. I've been waiting for it for 6 weeks. Yeah?
2: What is it?
3: Check it out. It's a new hairdryer. It's the new Jean-Claude Jacquetie hairdryer. Do you know Jean-Claude Jacquetie, the French designer? Yeah. A few people know him. He's genius. Have you seen the advert? It's amazing. You must have. It goes like this. Jean-Claude Jacquetie, with his jacket on. Jean-Claude Jacquetie, with his jacket off. Jean-Claude Jacquetie, I put his jacket on. Jean-Claude Jacquetie, I put his jacket on. Oh, stylish. Oh, Wackerman.
4: Running round Paris with a tiny haversack. Looking to the future with a telescope, drawing on the past with an eagle claw, eagle claw.
3: Why?
4: Eagle claw, eagle claw, bubba boing boing. Take the fashion coin, stuff it in the pocket of your bum bag. Take it to Milan, take it to Japan, take it to the man with the fashion plan.
3: Jacquetie!
1: Today's programme has been proof that two heads are better than one. Although no one likes to split earnings, so maybe that adage only goes so far. Next week will be Ladies' Day. No big hats, but plenty of big acts in a tribute to the girl-powered laughter of the last three decades.
5: Colonic irrigation. She just came out of the blue one day. She said to me, I'm having my bottom hoovered out next Wednesday. Do you want to come with me?
6: Because I bought one of those standard chairlifts the other week. Because I'm a bit lazy, you know. I've got it going from my bed to the fridge. It works a lot.
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1: 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It was presented by me, Alexi Sale, and compiled and produced by Andy Foster. The executive producer was Phil Critchlow.
8: Once upon a time there was an engineer.
9: Choo-choo Charlie was his name, we hear.
8: He had an engine and he sure had fun. He used good and plenty candy to make his train run.
10: Charlie says, love my good and plenty. Charlie says, really rings the bell. Charlie says, love my good and plenty. Don't know any other candy that I love so well.
11: What has a hazelnut in every bite? 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
12: Sorry.
11: Nougat and caramel, golden light.
12: Sorry.
11: And don't forget the hazelnut in every bite. And again. What has a hazelnut in every bite?
12: Sorry.
11: Thick milk chocolate for your delight.
12: Sorry.
11: Nougat and caramel, golden light. And don't forget the hazelnut in every bite.
12: Sorry.
11: A hazelnut in every bite.
8: Once upon a time there was an engineer.
9: Choo-choo Charlie was his name, we hear.
8: He had an engine and he sure had fun. He used good and plenty candy to make his train run.
10: Charlie says, love my good and plenty. Charlie says, really rings the bell. Charlie says, love my good and plenty. Don't know any other candy that I love so well.
13: 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There's a very sweet sound to Cape Plums when you have them for afters.
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19: Cabin Pressure by John Finnemore, starring Stephanie Cole as Carolyn, Roger Allam as Douglas, Benedict Cumberbatch as Martin, and John Finnemore as Arthur. This week, Vaduz!
20: Carolyn, 10 minutes.
21: Yes, all right, Herc. So, last recap, if the phone rings, answer it and take a message. If an email comes in, reply to it. If...
20: Hang on, I'm taking notes. But don't worry about faxes, guys, because Mum's put me in charge of the faxes.
22: Are you sure, Carolyn? Because some people do still have fax machines.
21: Yes. Yes, some people do. We don't, though. And most importantly, I will have my phone on at all times. Call me at once if anything happens at all.
23: If I could just clarify that a little. Do not call her, no matter what happens.
21: Don't listen to him. Call me if anything goes wrong or if we get any bookings.
23: Those are just two of the circumstances under which you should not call. Other such circumstances include the following. Any circumstances.
21: Ignore him.
23: Ignore her.
24: What a peaceful holiday you two are going to have.
21: It is not a holiday. It is a trip.
23: It's a holiday. The first holiday I've had for years.
24: I suppose normally you'd just wait for the next honeymoon to roll round.
23: What? Douglas is wittily referring to my four marriages, Arthur, as opposed to his mere three.
20: Wow, is that true? You two have got seven ex-wives.
23: Between us, yes, I think. There isn't any overlap, is there, Douglas?
24: I'd have to check my paperwork.
20: Seven? That's enough for a netball team.
23: What a chilling thought.
24: Of course, if Carolyn contributes her two husbands as well, we're well on our way to a football team.
21: Thank you, Douglas. That will do.
23: I think I'd put my second wife in goal.
21: Hercules Shipwright, did you just do a my ex-wife so fat joke?
23: Certainly not. She happens to be a professional goalkeeper.
21: Really?
23: No, she's huge.
24: Your turn, I think.
25: Hello, MJN Air, Captain Martin Creef speaking.
26: Hello, I would like a quote for a booking this Friday.
25: Certainly, may I take your name?
26: Yes, I am Princess Theresa of Liechtenstein.
25: You.
26: I am, yes.
25: What a coincidence.
26: In what way?
25: Oh, it's just that I'm the Lord High Archduke Martin of Creefstonia.
26: Ah.
25: Now, what can I do for you?
26: Well...
25: Is it a dragon?
26: What?
25: Do you need rescuing from a dragon? Only I know what your princesses are like.
24: Martin, this is nothing to do with me.
25: No, of course not.
24: No, really?
25: Excuse me, can you wait a minute?
26: My pleasure. It will allow me to catch my breath from all the hilarity.
25: Seriously, Douglas, this isn't one of your mates.
24: Who is it?
25: The Princess of Liechtenstein.
24: No, the Princess of Liechtenstein is not one of my mates.
25: Right, fine, then you talk to her.
24: With pleasure. Hello, this is First Officer Douglas Richardson. I do apologise, we've been getting some hoax calls this week. Now, how can we help you?
26: Well, I am Princess Theresa of Liechtenstein, and I was hoping to charter you to fly the King and I from Vaduz to Fitton.
24: But of course, to fly the King and I? Well, this is the sound of music to our ears. Why, not since we flew Madam Butterfly to the South Pacific have we had...
25: Yes, it's nothing to do with me either.
24: Yes, it is, but I must say, answering it yourself first was a very artistic touch.
25: Look at me. It's not me.
24: Well, it's not me.
26: Okay, so this has been a lot of fun, but have we perhaps reached the point where one of you might consider Googling the words Theresa and Liechtenstein?
25: Douglas, look, I've just...
24: Your Royal Highness, how may we be of service?
21: Yeah, of course I am, Martin. Tell Arthur to meet me at the airport.
23: Ah, Carol, there you are. Now, you know you were saying what fun windsurfing looked?
21: I don't recall saying anything of the kind.
23: Well, you were very drunk at the time.
21: I was not.
23: Nonetheless, you did say it. And accordingly, I have booked us lessons this afternoon.
21: Oh, that's nice. Anyway, I am going to Liechtenstein.
23: I think you might be overreacting a little.
21: Martin just called. He's just had a booking from the King of Liechtenstein.
23: Well, that's obviously Douglas doing a funny voice.
21: You would think so, yes, but apparently not.
23: Well, the boys can cope.
21: What, with a king? Of course they can't.
23: I didn't realise you were in such thrall to royalty.
21: I don't give two hoots for royalty.
23: I think you give four or five hoots.
21: I do not.
23: And not just any old hoots. Low and reverent hoots, like an owl at a jubilee.
21: No! I'm sorry, Herc. I really have to go.
23: No, you don't. Not on the second day of our first and only holiday in 16 months together.
21: Look, I told you when I agreed to come I'd have to leave if work came up.
23: And I told you I didn't agree and wasn't listening.
21: Oh, honestly, sir. It's not a big deal.
23: Well, in fact, it is a bit, because it's important to me that we spend time together.
21: Oh, don't.
23: Because I love you.
21: Yes, so keep saying.
23: I do, don't you?
21: Yes, and I wish you wouldn't. It makes you sound like a Disney toy.
23: Actually, Disney didn't come up with the concept of expressing love. Other people have found it important as well.
21: Well, who?
23: Most of humanity.
21: Well, there you are, then. You know what chumps they are.
23: Who, humanity?
21: Yes, by and large.
23: Well, granted, but still.
20: OK, chaps, I've been practising bowels. Do you think, this one? Or this one? That's a slightly fancier one.
24: Isn't it just? What happens if you don't catch your hat?
20: Yeah, I thought of that. I can extend the bit at the end to include picking it up.
25: Just a simple inclination of the head from the neck, Arthur. That's enough.
20: You sure? Doesn't sound very kingy.
25: Quite sure. I've been brushing up on protocol.
24: Of course you have.
25: Also, never look at the king directly.
24: Are you sure you're not confusing him with the sun?
25: I mean, don't hold eye contact. Just glance up and look away.
24: Even if we're looking at him through smoked glass.
20: Okay, I'm going to go and practice.
24: So, Martin, what sort of team would your exes make?
25: What? No team. You know I've never been married.
24: Yeah, but what about ex-girlfriend?
25: I'm not telling you that.
24: Okay.
25: That's private.
24: Absolutely. Forget I asked.
25: How many people in a bobsled?
24: Four.
25: Oh.
24: There's five in a basketball team, if that helps.
25: It doesn't.
24: Ah. I don't think there's anything with three.
25: No, there wouldn't be.
24: Hang on. I'll look it up.
25: There's really no need.
24: Patong!
25: What?
24: There's three players in a patong team. You know, boule. Like old Frenchmen play.
25: Go on, then.
24: What?
25: Well, I know you only asked me, so I would ask you, what sort of a team would your ex-girlfriends be?
24: Well, you know the start of the London Marathon?
25: Oh, yes, all right.
24: Shutdown checks complete, and the fuel remaining is 1,600 litres.
23: 1,600. Got it. Right, let's go. Quick.
24: We're still early.
20: Yes, but we could be earlier.
0: Hello. Hi. I am Otto.
23: Hello.
0: I am your ground handling agent today. We hope that...
23: Yes, good. We'd like to take off at 5.
0: Yeah, sure. In the meantime, do you want cleaning services?
23: No, thank you. We take care of that ourselves.
0: Okay, yeah, sure. So, catering services?
23: No, we do that too. Okay, thanks.
0: Check-in desks?
23: No, again, we...
0: You do it yourself, sure, yeah. How about...
23: No, I'm sorry. We really have to go. We are actually, as it happens, collecting the King of Liechtenstein. So, anything else, just assume we do it ourselves.
0: Fuel.
23: Oh.
0: Grab a little... Portable refinery up there in a tail, maybe? Or will His Majesty be bringing a couple of barrels of his own brew?
23: Okay, sorry. Yes, we want refueling. We'll need 3,000 litres.
0: Okie dokie.
20: Shall I offer to take his crown? Or will you want to keep it on for the flight?
24: Just a minute, Arthur. Martin. What are you doing?
25: I know you're going to laugh.
24: Are you putting on...
23: It is correct protocol to wear one's decorations when greeting a foreign head of state.
24: Medals? When did you get medals?
23: During the 10 years I was a member of the Air Cadets.
24: I see. What's this one?
25: That's my Cadet Forces Medal.
24: For?
25: Being in the Air Cadets.
24: Impressive stuff. And the other one?
25: Doesn't matter.
24: It does matter.
25: You'll only make fun of it.
24: Martin, let us be perfectly clear. The good ship Douglas making fun of Martin's medals set sail the moment you took the decision to put on some medals. The voyage is now well underway, and I can only suggest you relax and enjoy it. What's the other one?
25: It's my Millennium Star.
24: Is it? And that's awarded
25: think
24: for...
25: Think you know what it's for.
24: I have a wild hope, certainly, but surely it's too good to be true.
25: It was awarded by the Queen to all serving members of the Armed Forces and Cadet Corps to commemorate the new millennium.
24: It is! You're going to meet the King of Liechtenstein wearing a medal you got for being alive in the year 2000.
1: Oh, I wish I'd known. I could have got that one.
23: Thank you for staying.
1: Yes, yes, yes, you already said that.
23: And I'm saying again, I really appreciate you staying.
1: Yes, yes, yes, all right, fine.
23: Because...
1: Yes, yes, thank you, that's lovely.
23: I love you.
1: Yes, I am aware. The information has been duly noted. Thank you for your feedback.
23: And do you...
1: No, no, no, no, no, no, no, no,
23: no. No?
1: Not, no, the answer's no. No, don't ask.
23: So the answer's not no?
1: I said don't ask. Don't ask, don't tell. Like gay American soldiers before 2011.
23: But I'm not a gay American soldier before 2011. I am, in fact, none of those things. And I'm interested in whether or not you feel as strongly about me as I do about you.
1: Why? Look, we're doing very well as we are. Why can't we carry on like this?
23: Well, what if we wanted to get married?
1: But we don't want to get married, though, do we? Not in the least, tiniest little bit.
23: I might want to.
1: Yes, Hercules, but let's face facts. You wanting to get married is like other people wanting to sneeze. Besides, Nap Shappy is bad enough as a surname. I'm damned if I'm going to become Nap Shappy Shipwright.
23: Yes, I see what you mean. It does sound a bit like a soft shoe shuffle.
2: Wow, it's an actual castle.
24: What did you expect Vaduz Castle to be?
2: I don't know. World of Leather was very disappointing.
23: What do we do now?
24: Knock.
23: Can you just knock at a castle?
24: Well, I don't see why not. What was your plan? Jangle your medals together?
3: Hello? Oh, are you the pilot?
23: Yes, hello. We're here to see Princess Teresa.
3: I know, yes. Hello.
23: Hello. So is she in?
3: Yes, she is in front of you. Hello, come in.
23: Oh, right. Your Royal Highness, if I might introduce myself, I am Captain Martin Creef.
3: Oh, I remember you. You're here to save me from a dragon, yes?
23: Terribly sorry about that.
3: Oh, no, don't worry. It happens a lot.
23: Okay. And this is First Officer Douglas Richardson and Mr. Arthur Shappy, Esquire, who will be providing customer service.
2: Mr. Arthur Shappy what?
24: Esquire.
2: What's Esquire?
24: You are.
2: Brilliant.
23: The head of our company, Mrs. Carolyn Nat Shappy, presents her compliments and her profound apologies not to be here in person, but rest assured, she will be waiting to greet you on our arrival in Fitton.
3: Really? Why?
23: Well, you know, to provide an official reception and then to... sweep the building for assassins.
3: Oh, right. Well, do you get a lot of assassins in your airport?
24: We do in the winter months. I think the cold drives them inside.
2: Douglas. Excuse me, your princess.
3: Teresa is fine.
2: Teresa, when do we get to see the king?
23: Arthur, I'm so sorry.
3: No, it's fine. I'll get him. Maxie, your pilots are here.
4: Yay!
3: And you can come and meet them as soon as you finish your carrots.
4: I have finished them.
23: Oh,
24: Martin, I fear you're looking directly at the king.
4: Green truck, that counts double.
2: What? No, that's not how you play.
4: It is in Liechtenstein.
2: No, it's not.
4: It is, because I am the king of Liechtenstein, and I say it is. 100 points to me.
2: There aren't any points.
4: There are in Liechtenstein.
3: Stop being horrible. I'm sorry. Maxie is going through a stage where he's very pleased with himself for being accidentally born king. They all go through it. For my father, it lasted 60 years.
25: So you're Maxie's sister?
3: I'm the oldest. He's the youngest. Six sisters, then Maxie.
24: Good Lord.
3: Yes, my father's motto was, if at first you don't succeed...
24: And what takes His Majesty to Fitton?
3: He's going back to school.
20: Oh, lucky you. I really miss going to school.
4: Then you're stupid. I hate school.
3: No, you don't. You just hate all the other boys.
4: No, they hate me. They won't call me by my proper title.
24: Children can be so cruel.
25: I suppose you must stick out a bit, being royal.
3: Not at this school. He shares a desk with the Sheikh of Qatar.
4: Yes, but he's only a prince. I outrank him.
3: Maxie, I keep telling you, people don't make friends by telling other people how much they outrank them.
25: That's true, actually.
24: Yes, Captain Creef, as you can see, is a grizzled veteran of the Air Cadets.
3: Oh, oh my, yes. What are these?
25: Oh, those are just my decorations.
3: Oh, you come with decorations. Like a little Christmas tree. What are they for?
24: Oh, can I tell her? No, please.
25: No. This is my Cadet Forces Medal, and this is my Millennium Star.
3: Well, now, I think we can do a little better than that. You have provided aid to the royal family, so straight away you can have the Star of Liechtenstein, the Wreath of Liechtenstein, and, I don't know what the last one is called, the little wobbly stick of Liechtenstein.
25: Thank you.
4: Teresa, you can't give him that. That's our highest honor.
3: Well, someone's got to have it. Now, do you renounce Satan?
25: Yes.
3: Super. That gives you the Holy Cross of St. Lucius.
25: Okay, I think you might be teasing me.
3: Maxie, do we have a medal for teasing recognition?
4: No.
3: Shame. You really earned it.
4: Black Dog. Oh, come on, that's not even a vehicle.
0: Okay, and sign here. Yeah, all ready to go.
24: Okay.
25: Hello.
5: Martin, how is everything?
25: Everything's fine, Carolyn. We're just about to leave.
5: Really? No one's been thrown in a dungeon or anything? Good Lord. How fares the King of Liechtenstein?
25: He's fine. He and Arthur are playing top trumps.
5: What?
25: I'll explain later. Don't worry. I'm in complete control.
5: Well, good, because our flight home has been delayed by 3 hours. We won't get to Fitton in time to meet you.
25: It's fine. It's fine. She's really not that sort of princess.
24: Captain.
0: Gotta go.
24: Could you just double-check this fuel order?
25: What? 3,000 litres? Why have you loaded 3,000 litres?
0: Because you asked for 3,000 litres.
25: No, I didn't. I said we'll need 3,000 litres.
0: Okay, is that sounding any different to you? Because...
25: No, we'll need 3,000 in the tank, and we already have 1,600, so...
0: Well, maybe I am a simple soul, but I heard we need 3,000 litres. And what I thought was, oh, I know, I'll give them 3,000 litres. They're like that.
25: Yes, but...
24: Yes, well, whoever's fault it is...
0: It's his fault.
24: I know. But the good news, Martin, is we're still under maximum takeoff weight.
25: Oh, good.
24: The less good news is that when we get to Fitton, we'll still be way over maximum landing weight.
25: Right, so we can go up, but we can't come down.
24: Exactly. We are Newton's worst nightmare.
3: You're Bloody Mary, madam.
21: Thank you so much. I do like being a passenger. She doesn't know I know she hates me.
23: Not all cabin crew hate their passengers, you know.
21: Oh, bless you.
23: So, before we leave the subject entirely...
21: What subject? Oh, no, not that subject.
23: Marriage is definitely off the table.
21: Well, I'm not saying that. I'm just saying, why can't we carry on as we are?
23: Well, because things change.
21: What changes?
23: Well, for instance, if we're not in this for the medium long term, I should probably go to Switzerland.
21: Well, that's a bit of an overreaction.
23: I did that joke already.
21: It's funnier now.
23: No, it's not.
21: Oh, yes, it is, because the stakes are higher. Now, why would you go to Switzerland?
23: Because if I don't, I'll be out of a job.
21: Why?
23: Because Swiss Airways are going international next year.
21: Oh, bully for them.
23: By buying up lots of smaller airlines, such as Air Caledonia. With massive redundancies. Now, as a senior captain, I have the option of keeping my job if I move to Zurich, or I can take redundancy.
1: And get another job?
23: Where?
1: I don't know.
23: Well, nor do I. 56-year-old pilots are far less in demand than you'd think.
1: I'd assume they're in no demand whatsoever.
23: I realise, even as I said it, I was talking to the wrong person.
1: Well, you should go.
23: Oh. Should I?
1: Yes, of course you should. I don't want you to give up your job for me. I'm not asking you to do that.
23: You don't want me to stay?
1: Well, I'm not asking you to stay.
23: I understand that. Do you want me to stay?
1: I don't want you not to stay.
23: I will stay if you want me to.
1: I don't want to be the reason you stay.
23: Yes, that's noted. The thing is, though, you would, as it happens, be the reason I stay, if I stay. How do you feel about that?
1: I don't know.
23: Don't you? That's okay. Yep. Mull it over, though. Britain Tower, this is Golf Echo, Romeo Tango, India.
6: Hello, chaps. Timed that well. It comes straight in. Cleared number one for the approach.
23: Yes. Actually, Carl, we'd like to hold before landing.
6: You want me to put you in the hold?
23: Yes, we do.
6: After all the belly aching you normally give me.
23: Even after that.
6: Why?
23: We just do.
6: All right, then. Golf Tango, India. Once round the holding pattern. Enjoy the view.
23: No, we need to hold for about 20 circuits.
6: 20?
23: Yes, is that all right with you?
6: That's fine with me. You aren't half going to get dizzy, though. Enter the hold at Arden, maintain flight level 70, and advise when you've had enough and want to go on the Dodgems instead.
20: OK, I've got Harald the Fifth of Norway, and I pick stateliness. 7 out of 10.
7: Bad luck. I got me again.
20: Oh.
23: Hello. Everything all right back here?
20: Hi, Skip. Yeah, Maxie and me have invented European monarch top trumps. But he scores 10 out of 10 for everything.
23: What about size of kingdom?
7: Not a category.
20: Yeah, I said we should have that.
23: Well, anyway, I just wanted to explain. Teresa, you may have noticed we're going round in circles. And
3: yes. Are you burning off fuel to reduce your landing weight?
23: Yes. How did you know?
3: Oh, how much extra did you load?
23: Well, about 1,600 litres.
3: Oh, goodness.
20: Wow, Skip. Mum's gonna kill you.
23: Thank you, Arthur. I'm aware of that.
3: Oh, this is the anti-terrorism expert, yes? Bit of a dragon, is she?
23: Well, yeah, if you met her, don't ever say that to her, but yes.
7: Are you scared of her?
23: Well, yes, I am.
3: Don't be rude, Maxie. You're scared of the Sheikh of Qatar.
7: I'm not scared of him. I could have his head cut off.
3: You have to stop saying that all the time. You can't have anyone's head cut off.
7: I can if they commit treason.
3: They're not going to commit treason.
20: Oh, I know. Why don't you command them to cut their own head off? And then, if they do it, their head's cut off. And if they don't do it, they've committed treason and you can have their head cut off.
7: Yeah.
3: Thank you, Arthur, but the last thing Maxie needs is a henchman.
23: Maxie, can I give you some advice?
7: You? But you're a commoner.
23: Yeah, even so, when the Sheikh of Qatar is giving you a hard time, don't tell him you're going to cut his head off, even if you can, which you can't. It just makes you look like, it makes you look like a man with a medal for being alive in the year 2000.
6: Hello, Golf Tango India. How's life on the Magic Roundabout?
24: Hello, Carl.
6: It's ever so restful watching you, you know. Round and round and round, like one of those mobiles you hang on a cot.
20: Britain Tower, please confine.
6: Anyway, silly question, I know, because obviously you live in the air now, but do you fancy coming in?
24: No, thanks, Carl. We'll have another 5 laps worth, please.
6: Fair enough. Why stop just when you're beginning to enjoy yourself? Remain in the holding pattern and scream if you want to go faster.
24: Thank you, Tower.
3: Excuse me?
24: Oh, hello.
3: Hello. I just wanted to say thank you, Martin, for talking to Maxie.
23: Oh, you're welcome.
3: It's tricky becoming king so young, so easy to let it ruin you.
23: Yes, I had the same thing when I was made junior corporal.
3: Anyway, thank you.
23: Teresa, can I ask you a question?
3: Yes.
23: How come you know so much about landing weight?
3: Well, actually,
26: when I was little, I wanted to be a pilot.
8: No.
26: Is that so crazy?
8: No, not at all. It's just, when I was little, I wanted to be a pilot.
26: Well, yes, I thought maybe you did.
8: How did you know?
26: Because you're a pilot.
8: Oh.
25: Yes. Yes, I am.
26: You're doing the thing you always wanted to do. You're very lucky.
25: I suppose I am. No one's ever called me lucky before.
24: Ah, and this, I'm afraid, may illustrate why not.
25: Hello?
9: Martin, what the hell is going on?
8: I thought you were delayed.
9: We were delayed by 3 hours, and yet here you still are, flying round and round in circles like a moth round a light bulb. So what, as I believe I asked before, the hell, and this had better be really good, is going on?
8: Right, look, the thing is...
26: Martin, let me talk to her.
25: Thank you, but it's...
26: I will talk to her.
8: Okay.
26: Hello?
9: What? Who are you?
26: I am Her Serene Highness Princess Teresa Gustava Bonaventura of Liechtenstein, Countess of Sponheim, and Protector Extraordinary of the Cantons of Nim. Who are you?
9: Call me Carolyn.
26: Are you in charge? What is the meaning of this intolerable delay?
9: I am so sorry, Your Highness. I'm just interrogating the captain, and when I find out, I assure you...
26: The captain? What has it to do with the captain?
9: Well, he's the one flying the plane.
26: Of course he is, around and around in circles.
9: Exactly, and when I found out why...
26: On my command.
9: On your... Sorry?
26: While we wait and we wait and we wait for you to arrive.
9: For me? Why?
26: To receive us, of course. We are the King and Princess of Liechtenstein. Do you think we simply land in any old airport without reception, without having it swept for assassins?
9: Oh, I do. I do apologize. Assassins?
26: Yes! Now sweep for those assassins. And once you are sure there aren't any, you may call us back.
9: I think I can be fairly sure even now.
26: Call us back!
9: Yes, yes, Your Highness.
25: Wow. That was amazing. I thought you said you weren't that sort of princess.
26: No, but my mother is. That was basically her.
25: Thank you so much. You saved my life.
26: Yes, well, always useful to have a princess around to rescue you from dragons.
25: Honestly, I don't know how I can thank you.
26: Well, think of something.
25: Okay.
26: I'm waiting.
25: Okay. I am thinking of something.
26: Yes.
25: But I don't know if it's the same thing you're thinking of.
26: No. Well, you won't know until you try, will you?
25: Okay. Well... Would you like to go to Duxford Air Museum with me?
26: Okay, so it's not what I was thinking of.
25: God, I'm so sorry. I should never ask...
26: No, but it's not bad. We can go tomorrow.
25: Really?
26: Sure.
10: Teresa!
26: See you later.
24: Well,
8: did she just...
24: Oh, yes. Congratulations, Martin. You've got yourself a bobsled.
19: That was Cabin Pressure by John Finnemore. It starred Stephanie Cole as Carolyn, Roger Allam as Douglas, Benedict Cumberbatch as Martin, and John Finnemore as Arthur. It also starred Anthony Head as Herc, Matilda Ziegler as Princess Teresa, Kieran Hodgson as Maxie, and Dan Tetzel as Otto and Cole. The producer was David Tyler, and the program was a Positive production for the BBC.

0: I came across Mr. Kipling in the meadow by the church. 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
7: Drop Me Here, Darling features Michael Robbins, Norma Ronald, Richard Davis, and as Leslie and Caroline Duggan, Leslie Phillips and Jill Bennett. The slings and arrows of outrageous fortune use Leslie Duggan for target practice. A broken marriage, a bankrupt business, a precarious job as a chauffeur, and now there's trouble with his flat. Will his employer give him time off to cope? She ought to. She's his ex-wife.
8: Home, please, Leslie.
9: Darling, I wondered if I could leave early tomorrow.
8: Again? You have more time off than Michael Foot's tailor.
9: Yeah. It's a vital meeting, darling. Problems at the flat. How would you like to go home to a cold bath?
8: But I was planning to watch television.
9: I have to be there as elected secretary of the Worthing Court Extraordinary Tenants Association. Jeremy wants me behind him. Wonderful job. He runs it like a military operation. He used to be an army surplus.
8: And how does all this get your central heating fixed?
9: We're putting pressure on the landlord.
8: What does he say?
9: Well, we've never seen him. He's careful of that. He sends his minions round to placate us. It's the typical meanness of the rentier class.
8: Well, you were in property before you went bust.
9: That's different. Mine were offices. You do them a favour if the heating fails. They have to go home. Well, he won't get a penny rent until our radiators are back to keeping us all awake at night.
8: Well, as it happens, I won't need you tomorrow after three. Bill's collecting me.
9: Bill?
8: Don't start getting jealous, Leslie.
9: Don't jealous.
8: No, I understand. It's only natural for an ex-husband to resent boyfriends.
9: Look, I mean, good luck.
8: Hey, I won't mention Bill.
9: Look, I don't mind.
8: You wouldn't get on anyway.
9: Fine.
8: He's younger than you.
9: Oh, God.
8: A bit conceited, perhaps, but when you're that good-looking, and he's got so many business interests, doing very well, you'd have nothing in common.
9: Mm-hmm. Well, perhaps you shouldn't mention him, then.
8: No, I won't. He owns horses, you know.
9: Really?
8: Races them.
9: Yeah. I bet they always beat him.
8: But you don't want to talk about Bill.
9: No.
8: Not if it makes you jealous.
9: Oh, really?
8: We've only known each other 1 month, but it's going very well. So, you can leave early for your meeting.
9: Thanks. I'll let you know how it turns out.
10: Morning, Claire.
11: Caroline. What, no Leslie? Oh, don't say he's taken today off, too.
8: No, he's just parking the car. You know what a fuss he makes. No one else calls it docking.
11: You know, this rent strike's changed him. He was never interested in much before, but now he quotes Marx and Engels.
8: People change when their comforts are cut off. 10 years ago, he was somewhere right of Mussolini. When he went broke, he turned to Harold Wilson. Now he's got a landlord. He's slightly left of Che Guevara.
11: What does he do for this tenants' association?
8: He's secretary, actually.
11: And all this is just about the central heating?
8: Apparently they've sent a final ultimatum to the landlord. Well, I'm staying out of it.
11: Your friend Bill's got property, hasn't he?
8: His company owns a few blocks. That's one reason I'm firmly neutral. Bill says they're more trouble than they're worth, mainly because of whining tenants.
9: Marvellous news. I just rang Jeremy. The landlord's agreed to come and discuss the ultimatum. Did I tell you what I wrote?
8: Yes.
9: Then I will. Now, here's my copy here. Now, let me see now. Take notice that unless the operative status of our communal appliances is resumed... That's good, eh? What? Yeah, I got the style from the gas bill. We shall have no alternative but to instigate legal proceedings. Touch of Churchill, don't you think? Yeah. Now, no such undertaking having been received, I have to tell you that this tenants' association is now at war with Germany. No, it's now set on its course. Signed, L. Duggan, duly elected secretary. P.S. Please send someone to block up my cat flap.
11: Oh, that'll get him worried. The lights will be burning in Lincoln's Inn tonight.
8: So when's he coming?
9: Yeah, that's what I meant to say. No, he's coming this morning. I wondered if you could spare me.
8: Sorry, Leslie, you dragged me to Birmingham, remember?
9: Oh, curse. I just hope they can manage without me.
8: We won't be back until this evening. So when you get home, you may find everything settled.

0: Mrs. Elliot, so sorry I couldn't make the meeting this morning. Did the landlord turn up?
1: Oh, yes, very nice he was. Very flamboyant.
0: Oh, what's he like?
1: Very well spoken. You could tell as soon as he opened his mouth.
0: Yeah, but what happened? I've been trying to ring Jeremy all day. God, I don't believe it. The radiators. They're back to normal.
1: Yes, dear. Oh, you don't know what a relief it is to open a warm magazine.
0: But so soon.
1: We were wrong about that nice Mr. Welling.
0: Who? Oh, the landlord.
1: Well, it seems he'd already ordered the plumbers weeks back. They'd just been busy with a rush on B-days. I blame the common market. Ever so reasonable he was, Mr. Welling. Not the sort who thumps Roger Cook.
0: I think I can claim some of the credit there. My letters, you know, firmness. The only way to deal with these people. Well, I'll go round to my flat.
1: Oh, yes, dear. Pick up your things.
0: Yeah, I just found my key.
1: Oh, you wouldn't have heard.
0: Heard? Oh, here we are. What? What's all this? What's all this in the corridor? Someone's furniture.
1: Well, they couldn't leave it in there, could they,
0: dear? Wait a minute. That ottoman looks familiar. And that signed photograph of Margaret Lockwood. That's mine. This is all my stuff. What's going on here? Hey, look. I can't unlock the door.
1: Well, you haven't got the right key, have you, dear? Not now they changed the lock. Ever so nice about it, he was. What was it he said?
0: Change that? I've been evicted.
1: That's right. That was his very words. Evicted, he said. And Jeremy said they were making you the, what was it? Scapegoat, that was it.
0: Scapegoat? What about the solidarity of the exploited tenant class?
1: That's what Jeremy said. Till he saw the chair.
0: The chair?
1: The one they was going to hit him with. Oh, not nice, Mr. Welling. The two friends he sent round later. Oh, bit rough looking they were. What they said they'd do to Jeremy if he interfered. I mean, be impossible with that kind of standard lamp.
0: It's illegal. It's harassment. I'll go to the police.
1: Oh, they mentioned the police. Said if you go to them, they'll... Oh, what was it now? Oh, yes. They come round and kick your head in. You see, they picked on you because you wrote the letters. Troublemaker, they said.
0: But they can't turn me out. The law won't allow it.
1: They said it would, because you didn't pay your rent.
0: But no one else paid their rent.
1: They did this morning when it was settled. See, we had ours all

0: turn me out. The law won't allow it.
1: They said it would, because you didn't pay your rent.
0: But no one else paid their rent.
1: They did this morning when it was settled. See, we had ours already in the special account.
0: Special account?
1: That we all paid into when the strike was on. Oh, I expect that was one of the meetings you missed. That's the trouble, we're going out to work.
0: But I'm homeless.
1: Well, never mind, eh? You could muck in with me.
0: Muck in with you?
1: What about it, big boy?
0: No, look.
1: Yeah, I always thought you needed mothering. You can sleep at the end of my bed.
2: What?
0: Yeah, would that be proper?
1: Oh, I hope not.
0: Yeah, well, you're very kind, Mrs. Elliot.
1: Jasmine.
0: But I think I'll make alternative arrangements. As alternative as possible. I understand, Dave. Well, I know there isn't much room in your flat. Mm-mm. What do you mean I can borrow your tent? Where would I put it up? No, don't answer that. Well, I'll be all right. I'll sleep here, in the office, yes. Of course it's not allowed. I'll have to keep quiet. Look, can you bring my stuff here? My car's away, being repossessed. Yes, the camp bed and yeah, no comment, I'm afraid. Nigel, we're just good friends. Yes, Nigel, yes. Yeah, well, you better ask her, I think, if she's come back from Mustique. Hello, darling.
3: Has your watch stopped?
0: I don't wear one. No, I prefer to be late by other people's.
3: You know, it's gone six.
0: Well?
3: Normally, you shoot off home like a champagne cork.
0: Nonsense, darling. You know how I love my work.
3: Well, you're not working. You haven't got the car under my desk, have you?
0: No, but I was going to have a look at the garage bills. They're here in your filing cabinet.
3: That's not a chauffeur's job. The accountant does that.
0: Oh. Why should he have all the fun?
3: Are you feeling all right? You haven't been doing handstands in the sauna again, have you? Oh, wait. Is this to do with the rent strike? There's no need. Just because you've had time off, you don't have to make it up.
0: The rent strike's over. We show the landlord.
3: Well, I came in to lock up.
0: No, darling. Now, you just leave that to me. Now, you push off home. Go on.
3: All right. If you really want to stay late. Don't work too hard.
4: Ivory.
0: Yeah, thanks, Dave. Did you find my nightshirt?
4: Yeah, I think so. Looks like Lawrence of Arabia wore it for forced pregnancies.
0: Yeah, that's the one. Well, this camp bed looks fine.
4: Look, I'm sorry I had to let you down, mate.
0: Nonsense. What are friends for?
4: Yeah, but look, you do understand, don't you? I mean, my flat. I mean, I know it's small, but I chose it special so we didn't have to take the wife's mother in.
0: That's all right, Dave. No one else did any better. 14 people I tried.
4: What about an hotel?
0: I haven't got enough oil wells. And I need every penny if I find a new flat. The rent people want.
4: Well, you've started looking, haven't you?
0: Yes. I found one vacant, but it didn't suit my working hours.
4: How's that?
0: Well, I needed two other jobs to pay for it.
4: Well, you'll be all right, you know, won't you?
0: Providing they don't catch me at it. I have to be up early so they don't find me in bed.
4: Hey, wait a minute.
0: What?
4: Don't forget to empty the jerry before they get in.
0: No, that's not a practical jerry.
4: What?
0: No, that's for potted plants.
4: Oh.
0: Leave it handy, though. No, just in case. Oh, and set my alarm clock, Dave. Will you put the girl's leg on 7? Yes. Now then. Now, you see now. Blankets, hot water bottle.
5: Caroline, did you know that...
0: Oh, my God. Hello, Claire.
5: Well, I saw the light. I thought it must be Caroline. What are you doing in her office?
0: Yeah, well, never mind about that. My girl, what are you doing in her office?
5: I've been working late in accounts, and I've something to tell her. Is she here?
0: Yeah, not as such.
5: What on earth is all this stuff?
0: Now, I was wondering when you'd ask me that.
5: Is that a...

0: camp bed.
1: Where? Oh, this, yeah. Ah. Yeah, yeah. Well, it's certainly what it looks like. Yes, but actually, it's yeah. Well, it's a portable couch.
0: Yeah. Couch.
1: Yes, Claire. Have you met Dr. Ernst Wengler? Dr. Ernst Wengler, the renowned psychiatrist.
0: What?
2: How'd you do?
1: You heard of the flying doctor?
0: Look, I'm sorry. I don't...
1: Well, you wouldn't, would you? Oh, good heavens, what have I done? Caroline made me promise not to mention this, you know, about Dr. Wengler and his mobile couch. You won't let on your sores, will you? I mean, she'd be so upset if she knew you knew about her having treatment.
0: What treatment?
1: Isn't it obvious?
0: No!
1: Curse. Well, she has this psychiatric problem, you see. Strange compulsion to sack employees. You know, especially those who talk about other employees behind their back. You know. So mum's the word, eh? We won't keep you unless there's something you want to ask the doctor about.
0: Leslie, there is something going on, and I...
1: Well, of course. Well, we'll see you in the morning.
0: Yes, of course.
1: Now, keep your chins up.
0: But lock,
1: now, don't you worry. I'll lock up. Yeah. Right, thanks, Dave. Thanks for everything. I think I'll get my head down now. It's going to be a nervous night.
3: Here we are, Bill. My office is through there.
4: Nice building, darling.
3: Sorry we had to make this detour, but I'll forget my head next. I'm sure I left it on my desk. My house key, I mean. And I must find those papers for tomorrow's meeting.
4: Oh, damn.
3: What?
4: Talking of keys, I didn't lock the car.
3: Darling, that is silly. With all the crime these days, even bank robbers lock their getaway cars.
4: Yes, you're right. I'll nip down and do it.
3: You might as well stay in the car. I won't be a tick.
4: Righto. Don't be long.
3: Now then, office key. Hello? Wasn't locked. Oh, that's stupid, Leslie.
1: Not again, Beau. Yeah, what? What?
3: Leslie! What are you doing here?
1: Madam, darling. Good Lord, I must have fallen asleep over my work.
3: What's that bed doing there?
1: Well, I had the feeling I was going to tire myself out.
3: And is the door unlocked?
1: Yeah, exactly. I couldn't leave the place unguarded when I'd forgotten to lock the door, could I? I mean, you might call me a security guard.
3: I might call you a lot of things. I suppose you've got an Alsatian up your nightshirt.
1: Hang on, I'll have a look.
3: Leslie.
1: What?
3: I know I once married you, but I am not stupid now. You were sleeping here.
1: All right, but I wasn't sleeping much. I've been kicked out of my flat, a victim of capitalist exploitation.
3: Oh, poor Leslie, but if you wanted to sleep in the office, why didn't you ask me?
1: Really, darling, it might sound silly now, but I was afraid you'd say no.
3: I would.
1: What?
3: Well, it doesn't bother me, but it's illegal. This is a commercial property. The council would have a fit. After tonight, you must find somewhere else.
5: No, I don't blame you at all. We can't have people sleeping in the office. We're not nationalized. So, what did he do the next night?
3: Slept in my car. He tried to deny it, of course. But I knew as soon as I opened the door.
5: How?
3: He was asleep in the back seat. I caught him because his tea's made hadn't gone off. He tried to plug it into the cigar lighter.
5: Oh, trust Leslie. Or rather, don't.
3: Well, that just wasn't on. For last night, I locked the car in the garage for his own good.
5: Quite. Why doesn't he go to the police?
3: I asked him that. He said something about being wanted for parking. It's obvious his landlord scared him.
5: I wonder where he slept last night.
3: Claire, I'm worried. It's nearly five and not a sign of him. If he takes a day off, he always lets us know. Where can he be?
1: Hello, ladies. Sorry I'm a bit late.
3: It's time to go home, Leslie. Where on earth have you been?
1: Hull.
3: Hull?
1: Last night I slept on King's Cross Station. Lovely views. And there's an all-night place where you can get mud packs. Yes, they call it coffee.
5: Why did you go to Hull?
1: Well, I got to sleep on a bench on platform, and a very nice porter woke me as the 5 o'clock express was leaving. Wake up, mate, you missed your train. You know, bundled me on, half asleep. When I came to, we were doing 90 through Crouch End.
3: No, that's 12 hours ago.
1: When we got to Hull, I was arrested for having no ticket. Had to buy a return. For the same money, I could have slept at Claridge's. Then I missed the next train back.
3: Why?
1: While I was waiting on the platform, I fell asleep.
3: Leslie, this can't go on. You really can't get your old flat back. You'd better stay with me.
1: Oh, I say. Oh, that's awfully good of you.
3: Well, it's your house. In a way. I mean, if you hadn't let me have it when we got divorced, you wouldn't be in this mess.
1: Thanks, darling. Just till I find somewhere.
4: Hello, darling. I brought you a little present. These are for you.
3: Oh, you shouldn't have.
4: I think they're the right size. Perhaps you could try them on for me.
3: Well, Bill, it's a bit difficult tonight.
4: Darling, I've been looking forward to this all day. Our candlelit supper for two.
3: Yes, well, it's even better than that. It's, they're going to be three of us.
4: Three?
3: Well, sort of two and a half, really. I've got my ex-husband staying here.
4: Oh, well, that is nice.
3: No, it isn't. Don't worry, I've told him to eat in the kitchen. But it might be a bit inhibiting. He's only here while he's looking for a new flat. You go and sit down, Bill, while I have a word.
1: God, I must stop eating those salted peanuts. Ah, Caroline, anything else I can do to help?
3: You might crack the eggs.
1: I wouldn't, darling, I promise.
3: No, I mean, will you crack them for the omelet?
1: Gosh, of course. Silly old. Have you got a teaspoon?
3: Oh, never mind.
1: Oh. So he's here, is he?
3: Yes. Why don't you go in and introduce yourself?
1: No, I'll stay out of the way. I don't want to play gooseberry with poor old... What's his name, by the way?
3: Bill. Bill Welling.
1: Sounds like... Bill Welling?
3: Yes.
1: I suppose he's no relation to Mr. W. Welling.
3: He is a Mr. W. Welling. William.
1: Not W.T. Welling.
3: Yes, how did you know?
1: Never mind. Listen, perhaps I might drop in for a word, if I can find the right one. You go on in, I'll just chop this parsley. Might put me in the mood.
4: Thanks, darling. You certainly know how to drown an olive.
3: Mm-hmm. Dinner won't be long. Leslie's helping.
4: What, your ex-husband?
3: Oh, I meant to ask... Has your company got any flats he could see?
4: Well, as a matter of fact, there is one. Oh, but it's a porky little place. I doubt if it's good enough for your ex-husband. It's a nasty business. Who'd be a landlord?
3: Why?
4: Those stroppy tenants. Had to make an example of one chap. That's why the flat's free. Strange to say, he had the same name as you. Duggan.
3: Oh, no.
4: Oh, don't worry. It can't be any relation of yours. He's a bit of a peasant, apparently. A driver or something. I sent the boys round to evict him.
1: Ah, hello! Just thought I'd come in and introduce myself.
4: Ah, Bill Welling.
1: Yeah, nice to meet you. My name's Muggins. I'm the peasant you evicted. Oh, dear me, sorry. I shouldn't have said that, should I? No, it might make you feel uncomfortable. What a tactless fellow I am. I'll put it another way, shall I? You're the ant-eating swine who evicted me.
4: Are you talking to me?
1: Darling, have you got any rats here?
3: No.
1: Then I'm talking to you, yeah.
3: Leslie!
1: I do so hope you enjoy your dinner.
3: Oh, dear.
4: So he's... Darling, I'd no idea.
3: Oh, don't apologize to me. I don't know that I blame you.
4: Really, darling?
3: Look, come and sit next to me. There's no hurry for dinner. Not hungry yet, are you?
4: Yes, but not for dinner. Look, I am sorry for this unpleasantness, darling, because, well, I mean, tonight's supposed to be special.
3: Oh, Bill.
4: I mean, I thought about you all day. I mean, it's not often we get the chance to see each other. Both so busy, and... I mean, that's why these evenings with you are so precious.
1: No, don't get up. No. No, go on, you carry on.
3: Really?
1: What? Darling...
3: I thought you were going to eat in the kitchen.
1: Oh, I will, darling. Not hungry yet, though. Thought I'd just settle down here for an hour or two, read the paper.
3: Look, if I give you the money, will you go to the pictures?
1: Oh. Well, let's see what's on. Now, let me see now. Yes, the Grapes of Wrath. Now, I've seen that. These people get evicted from their farm. Yeah, tragic. The Creature from the Black Lagoon. No, I don't like landlord pictures. What's this now? 16 and desperate for it. A young girl's search for accommodation. No, I don't think I'll bother, darling. I might put my laughing policeman on your stereo.
3: Bill, another drink?
4: Oh, thanks, Jim.
1: Yeah, like something in it. There's some ground glass in my turn-up. I say, listen to this. 10,000 homeless in Nicaragua. Bill, where did you take your holiday last year?
4: The Seychelles.
1: Just wondered. Oh, landlord's mother marries.
3: Well, I'll see to the dinner. Leslie, wouldn't you be more comfortable somewhere else? Africa.
1: Well, what should we talk about, Slugs?
4: Look, Duggan, you're staying here till you find a flat. Is that right?
1: I'll try not to get in your way when you come round. You just see me playing darts. You know, I might put your picture on the board.
4: Listen, if you were offered your old flat back, would you take it?
1: On certain conditions.
4: Conditions? You've got a bloody nerve. What are they?
1: Security of tenure, a month's free rent as compensation, and you pay to block up my cat flap. Thanks for letting me use your car, darling.
3: Well, Bill insisted. He said I was to make sure you got home safely.
1: What a thoughtful fellow. Thanks for seeing me up the stairs. I needed a chaperone in case Mrs. Elliot's been on the yeast fight. Yeah, well, here we are. My place is just around the corner.
2: Cooey! Nice, Mr. Leslie.
1: Oh, Lord, here she is. Hello, Mrs. Elliot.
2: Oh, it is nice to see you, dear. You'll be able to join in our protest meeting.
1: Protest meeting? Don't say the heating's off again.
2: No, it's about the squatters.
1: What squatters?
2: The ones that moved into your old flat this morning.
1: What? Oh, no. I'm
3: sorry, Leslie, but you are not coming back to my place tonight.
1: Oh, God. Mrs. Elliot.
2: Yes, dear.
1: Is there still room at the end of your bed?

Leslie Phillips and Jill Bennett starred in Drop Me Here, Darling. Also featured were Norma Ronald, Michael Robbins and Richard Davis. The program was written by Andrew Palmer and produced by Edward Taylor.

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0: nothing tastes nicer than Cadbury's Dairy Milk.
1: Oh.
0: Lovely, isn't it? Mm. And as anyone can see, every bar is chunky.
2: Magic.
3: Yeah.
0: That's because there's a glass and a half of full cream milk in every half pound. That's why, sir, nothing tastes nicer.

0: Well, come in, Smithers. What is it? Speak up, boy. Orange juice.
1: No, sir. New Kellogg's Rise and Shine.
0: Hey, fiendish.
1: And look at this, sir.
0: No peel, no pips, and it's got vitamin C. Well, Smithers, I suppose this is it.
1: What are you doing, sir?
0: Thank you, Governor. Wife and three pips to support. Thank you.
2: New Kellogg's Rise and Shine. Now tastes as good as orange juice.
3: What has a hazelnut in every bite?
4: Sorry.
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4: Sorry.
3: Nougat and caramel, golden light.
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3: And don't forget the hazelnut in every bite. And again. What has a hazelnut in every bite?
4: Sorry.
3: Thick milk chocolate for your delight.
4: Sorry.
3: 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And don't forget the hazelnut in every bite.
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7: Ah, oh, Hillary, there you are.
8: Morning, John.
7: I wanted to have a word about... What are you doing?
8: Reading the papers for this big building case we're both involved in. Well, it starts tomorrow.
7: No, it starts tomorrow. Why are you reading the papers? This is a building case.
8: Well, there are 47 lever arch files of documents. Vince will want to know how much preparation I've done so he can charge the clients the right fee.
7: Sorry, I don't see the connection. This is a building case.
9: Morning, sir. Mr. Shaw.
7: Oh, Vince, thank goodness you're here. Hillary started reading the papers in our case.
9: No!
7: I told him.
9: Sir, please, this is a building case.
8: I know. You still need to know how much preparation I've done to charge a fair fee.
7: Oh, Hillary, I should apologise. I genuinely didn't realise, Vince, you explained.
9: It's a building dispute worth 15 million quid, so obviously you do your small change calculation.
8: What?
9: Divide by 30. That gives you £500,000. That's the amount that no one will mind giving to the barristers. Just looks like small change. And that's just your starting point for negotiating.
7: Yes, after that it gets quite complex. Vince can get it uplifted based on a range of factors.
8: What factors?
9: How accurate a client's accounting procedures are, where I take the senior partner every instructing solicitor's drinking, does he like redheads? It gets quite mathematical. But if you start reading the papers, well, it's going to distort things. Close up the file, and I think we can all overlook it this once.
7: No one ever reads the papers before a four-month building case. I mean, God, they're so bloody tedious. Nothing happens in the first couple of weeks. You can get your prep done then, if you like. Although I tend to take a good Jilly Cooper with me.
9: Four Court Buildings? Yes? No. No!
7: Are you all right, Vince?
9: Yes, sir. That was instructing solicitors. Just telling me your opponent representing the architects is, Vernon Ames, QC.
7: Ames?
9: Yes. And so you really mustn't, not this time.
7: I have no intention. Really, Vince, I've absolutely no feelings whatsoever about Vernon Ames, QC.
8: Have you been up against him before, John?
7: Yes, I've been against the conniving little git.
9: Mr. Tripping, you mustn't let him play the game.
8: What game?
9: The word game, the one they always play in building cases. Ames is, pretty good at it.
7: He is not good. He's incredibly bloody lucky, that's all he is. Unbelievably lucky, that's why he wins, because he's bloody lucky. But I'm not going to play.
8: What is the word game?
9: Well, the case itself is always so boring that the barristers liven it up by betting each other that they can't get a certain word or phrase into a question or speech. If the judge doesn't notice, you win.
7: How he managed to get the words kiss my veruca into a question about a rear elevation dormer windows is positively dishonest. But I'm not going to play.
9: I'm only saying because you did lose a lot of money last time.
7: Look, I got four of the seven dwarves into that submission about the concrete screed flooring. Remember that. I'm not going to play.
10: Oh, come on, Ruth. You can make this call.
11: Welcome to the Claret Knights Introduction Agency. Attractive, like-minded introductions for attractive, like-minded people. If you've paid your £1,000 joining fee, press star to go to your date box. You have four responses from like-minded, attractive partners. To hear the first response, press...
12: Hi, Ruth, my name's Donnie. I'm 39, quite hunky, big bags of fun. Oh, and I work in PR.
13: Hi, Ruth, my name's Shane. I'm an unmarried single guy, really just looking for an uncomplicated relationship, preferably on a Thursday afternoon between... phone. Sorry about that.
14: Where can we go? It is our anniversary.
13: I'll call you in a bit, Ruth.
12: Ruth, Paul's my name. I'm a bit of a nut, and I'm in the mad, bad world of public relations.
10: Oh, I said no one in PR.
15: Hi, Ruth. My name's Andy. I'm a chef.
10: Chef?
15: But actually, I used to be in PR.
12: Hi, is that Ruth? I hope it is. This is Guy. What can I say? I'm a normal bloke. Like the outdoors, old movies, just kind of long afternoons, fireplaces, and big hugs. You've probably had tons of calls. Your message is great, by the way. Kind of mysterious, but warm. Anyway, cheers.
10: No, hold on. Oh, how would you repeat the message?
8: Hi, Ruth.
10: Oh, Hilary. I was just on the phone. That's why I had the phone in my hand. I was just on it.
8: Having a phone call?
10: Hilary, when you go out with someone, do you tell them you're a barrister?
8: How do you mean, when you go out with?
10: When you see someone, do you tell them?
8: No, I don't normally tell them I'm a barrister. Not if I just see them, a person.
10: No, I mean, do you tell someone when you start a relationship with them?
8: Oh, when you start a relationship? Oh, no, sorry, that's a different question. I wouldn't know.
10: Oh, you men just have so many preconceptions about it. As soon as they find out you're a barrister, they expect you to have all these male characteristics. You know, to be argumentative.
8: Oh, that's terrible.
10: To be highly articulate and overly intellectual. When they get scared of...
8: Well, I don't know. What about that bloke Steve? He liked the fact that you were a barrister.
10: Well, yes, but that's because he was a Category A prisoner. He lost interest after his appeal, remember? Do you think it's dishonest not to tell just this time?
8: I couldn't say.
10: Oh, I just want a normal date for once. And when you tell them you're a barrister, they always ask the same question as if it's original. How do you defend someone you know to be guilty?
8: Actually, I was wondering about that because...
10: I've got to tell you. I've done this really brilliant thing. Well, it's a bit mad. It's just a laugh, really. Well, I've joined an introduction agency.
8: Oh, I thought about doing that once, but, I was too shy. But then I found this fantastic agency for people who are too shy to join an introduction agency. Introducing introductions. You send in a form and they introduce you to an introduction agency. John, is that Usher wearing slippers?
16: I told you. People like to make themselves comfortable for these long cases. Now, where's my Walkman? Oh, Vince, I never know which way the tape goes in.
9: I put the last of the Lever Arch files in Council's Row, sir, next to the tea's made.
8: I didn't know you liked country and western.
16: I don't really, but Joy bought me the complete Kenny Rogers for our anniversary. Her territorials love it, apparently, and, well, I have to listen to it. She asks questions, you see, fairly detailed ones.
17: John, how are you?
16: Oh, dangles.
9: Sir, don't be drawn in.
16: I won't, I will. Look, Prince, you make this thing work. Vernon, how lovely to see you.
17: You look very well. You've lost a lot of weight around the eyes.
8: What? Hello, Mr. Ames. I'm Hilary Tripping. I'm acting for one of the subcontractors.
16: And you know Vincent by Clark?
17: Yes, vaguely. Well, two members of your chambers. That should make it a tad more interesting, don't you think, John?
16: I don't know what you're talking about.
17: Well, 4 months in front of His Honour, Judge Risby. Surely we can liven things up with a wager or two.
16: Oh, that absurd infantile game you position thinking's clever. Really, Vernon, I just thought you'd have grown out of those kind of schoolboy pranks.
17: Well, you're not still smarting after my last victory.
16: No, I'm not. As a matter of fact, I actually do happen to think that justice deserves a little more in the way of dignity than senior barristers trying to get silly words into their speeches.
9: I've got it to work, sir. You hadn't pressed the button marked play.
18: Howard, sir. County.
17: £500 says I can get any word or combination of words you care to mention into my opening speech.
16: 500 and I get to choose.
18: Sir.
16: But I get to choose. I could give them a Welsh one, you know, the word for bread. It's bound to have at least 15 syllables.
9: Remember last time.
16: I was just unlucky. He must have been the only judge on the bench who knew what that was in rhyming slang.
9: It's too dangerous for you, sir.
16: All right, all right. No, Vernon, sorry, not interested. It's a matter of principle. Sorry, you may not be familiar with that word. It'll be in your dictionary between prick and primate.
17: Come on, John, you get to choose. You'll never get a better chance to beat me. I'll take the bet from any one of you.
16: You know, you disgust me. I said that Forecourt Buildings isn't...
9: Sir, would you mind if I made the bet?
16: What?
7: Excuse me a minute. I'd like to have a word with my clerk.
19: What are you doing? I thought you were the one who didn't want to get into this.
20: I didn't want you to get into it. I think I've got his number, though.
19: What are you going to ask him to get in?
20: He said any word or combination of words. Entire cast of EastEnders. Can't be done. It's safer this way. If the judge finds out that I bet him, the only one who gets into trouble is Ames.
7: Yeah, well, there is that. Yes, yes, okay. Very well, Vernon. My clerk will bet you that you can't get the entire cast of EastEnders into your opening speech.
17: All right, I'll take it.
7: Good. £500 says you can't do it.
17: What is EastEnders?
7: Brilliant start, Vernon. Tell him what EastEnders is, Vince.
19: It's a soap opera, sir. I'll write all the names down for you.
8: Ruth?
10: Oh, I'm not ready to order yet. I'm waiting for someone.
8: I'm Guy.
10: Oh, Guy, hi! Hi, Guy. I'm Ruth.
8: Shall I,
10: Oh, yes, sit down, please.
8: I bought you some lilies. It's a bit of a cliché, I suppose. I'm sorry. I just love the shape, the elegance and the scent.
10: Oh, no, they're lovely. Oh, I mean, you shouldn't have. I mean, why, Guy? Guy, why? Oh, sorry, I'm doing it again. You see, so many words rhyme with Guy. Yes. You don't really think about it, do you?
8: It's going to be difficult to say bye.
10: Well, it's a bit early for that. I mean, I definitely like it, but I'm not that emotionally attached yet.
8: Ah, God, these things are awkward, aren't they? I don't know what to say. Jobs, I guess. I'm a landscape gardener. What do you do?
10: Do you know, I was just thinking, people always do that, don't they? What do you do? What do I do? What's your job? What's my job? Why don't we just concentrate on us?
8: Yeah, that's cool. Yeah, it's stupid to think that you know a person because of their job, or you know the job they do because of the way they behave.
10: Oh, absolutely.
21: Are Signor and Signorina ready to order?
10: If it please you, might we be permitted 5-minute adjournment before we're granted our final order?
8: Pardon?
10: Oh, nothing. I have the minestrone.
8: Yeah, why not? Me too.
21: 2 minestrone.
8: Can we have a few more minutes before we decide our main course?
21: Of course.
8: Okay, you're right about jobs, but you got me intrigued now. The way you spoke to him.
10: What did I say?
8: No, it's more the way you said it. You do something like...
10: Nursing. I'm a nurse. Yes, that's what I do.
8: Oh, right.
10: There, I said it.
21: 2 minestrone?
8: Oh, ow! God, you burnt me!
21: Oh, sir, I'm sorry. Please, let me help.
8: It's all right, my companion's a nurse.
21: Oh, Ruth, this is really stinging. What do I do?
10: Sue them. Negligent and... You are a lawful visitor in these premises.
8: My leg's burnt. Oh, what do you normally do when someone gets burnt?
10: Oh, normally? Well, I mean, it doesn't happen that often. See, I'm on paediatrics mainly, you know, old people.
8: Well, you must know what to do practically.
10: Oh, right, yes, I do. You just sit still and I'll go and get the names and addresses of some of the people who witnessed this.
22: Yes, Mr. Ames?
17: With your honour's leave, I was in the process of closing my opening speech.
22: You were closing your opening. Yes, I remember.
17: Very well.
20: It can't be done. You sure? He can't get the rest in. Not now.
17: I grant you, your honour, that the defendants had their fill. There is not a mark, not a trace, not a dot on these site plans. It sounds pat to say there has been a tiff between the parties, but no, it's far fouler. To be frank, these plans have been butchered.
2: Bollocks.
7: It's not as if it's difficult. I mean, did you see Judge Risby's as bored as the rest of us?
23: He's not as bored as I am.
19: I still think it's too risky, sir.
7: I honestly don't think His Honour Judge Comatose would notice if he got up and recited the charge of the Light Brigade in Swahili.
17: John! Hilary, Vincent, I think I got them all in. I may have mentioned Ricky, Bianca and Gianni DeMarco twice when I was addressing His Honour on the question of the reinforced steel joist. Sorry about that.
21: It's quite all right, sir. 480... 500.
17: Thank you. What was the name of the programme again?
21: EastEnders.
17: I shall have to watch an episode, see if I got the pronunciation correct.
21: Mate.
19: Yes, sir, that would be enormous fun.
17: John, surely I can interest you in a little flutter now you've seen what a lamb Risby is.
7: What are you having?
19: Sir, no!
17: Now, I'll make it easy for you. No cast list. I'll choose a short combination of words for you to get in any time you're on your feet today.
7: How many times do you have to be told, Ames, we're not interested in your silly game?
0: What are the words?
7: Henry.
8: No, I'm not going to do it. I just wondered what the words would be, theoretically.
17: £2,000 says you can't get the Pirates of Penzance in before the end of the day.
7: That doesn't sound too hard. Vince, what do you think?
19: Oh, you know what happened last time you tried.
7: Two of those charges were dropped at the disciplinary hearings. £2,000.
19: What if you get excited like last time?
7: What, one little punch?
19: And you did promise Mrs. Fuller Carp.
7: Oh, yes, you're right. You're right, it's stupid. Sorry, Vernon. You can forget it. You might find this kind of thing amusing. Our chambers find it rather distasteful.
17: Oh, very well. But the offer stands, and, well, let's make it £3,000, shall we?
7: Let's make it £3,000, shall we?
19: A bit oily, isn't he?
7: A bit. If he didn't exist, the price of crude would collapse.
11: Welcome to the Claret Knights Introduction Agency. If you wish to check your first date box, press star now. Following a first date, each attractive, like-minded datee has 2 days within which to call the date box to indicate that they would rather not continue to date the attractive, like-minded datee who they initially selected. To check for A, rejections, by any of the attractive, like-minded datees you have dated, press 1 now.
10: Okay, here goes.
11: Your date box is empty!
10: Yes! Yes! Oh, come on, Ruth. Oh, you've just got to believe. Of course he hasn't rejected you. Why should he? You're an attractive, like-minded nurse. What if he just forgot to ring?
1: Claret Knights.
10: Oh, right. Well, I went on a first date with this guy.
1: Was that the funeral director with the halitosis?
10: No.
1: Only we've had trouble with him before. He's a lovely fella, but I've told him people don't like going to the pictures in a car that size.
10: No. You see, the thing is, I've checked my date box, and it is 2 days after the date. I was just wondering whether he's contacted the agency directly to cancel any further contact.
1: I don't think so. If there's nothing in your date box, he's still interested in seeing you. We do make that clear.
10: Are you sure he hasn't contacted you directly? Maybe through solicitors or...
1: No.
10: Oh, Mrs. Claret. Oh, it was from the solicitors, wasn't it?
12: Ruth? It's Guy.
10: Oh, Guy, hi, hello. How are you?
12: Oh, okay, thanks. We're getting better. They were pretty good at St. Thomas's.
10: Oh, I've been really worried about you.
12: Oh, thanks. I was worried about you, too, you know, fainting in the ambulance.
10: Oh, yes, I'm fine, though. I was tired, all the, you know, the nursing. Look, you probably haven't had time to call my date box, so if this is to say that you do...
12: No, well, I'd like to see you again, if I could.
10: Oh, no, that's fine. I understand that you don't want to see me.
12: No, I do want to see you. Well, I need to talk to you.
10: Oh, you need to... Oh, when? Where?
12: Well, what about tonight? After work? Say, 6:30 at the bar next to the restaurant?
10: Oh, fine. I've got a case of rubbing alcohol to deliver to the neonatal unit. And it's for the babies to rub in a bit. Stops chafing. I'll see you at 6.
12: See you then.
3: The facing bricks to the external walls are covered with a water-resistant polyurethane protective to both front and rear aspects.
19: John.
3: While there was no apparent evidence...
19: What? Of movement. Have you finished with the travel scrabble? It's my turn.
7: Oh, yes, here you are. I did it. 1 point.
19: I'm so bored. Do you think that other barrister's nearly finished?
7: Well, I don't know.
19: Do you think he's nearly halfway through?
7: You asked me that 3 minutes ago.
19: Sorry. Wouldn't it be great to take 3 grand from Ames?
7: Oh, Hillary, you're being so immature about this. I mean, I'm perfectly capable of not thinking about that bet. I really don't see why you can't.
19: What's that you keep writing in your notebook?
7: That refers to an entirely different £3,000. Oh, give me back that travel scrabble. I can see where to put that consonant now.
19: £7. Says the next time the judge goes for the water jug, he uses his left hand.
7: That's stupid. He's clearly left-handed. You saw the way he carried in that car blanket.
8: I'm going to take Ames's bet.
7: You know, Hilary, I'm surprised at your lack of self-control. You just seem addicted to this absurd game. I mean, I'm prepared to help you beat this thing.
8: Are you?
7: Yes. £5 says you can't stop yourself betting with Ames.
22: News, Mr. Tripping.
8: Yes, Your Honour. As I was saying, if, hypothetically for the moment, there was a change of user of the building to business use, let's say, for instance, to a pie shop.
22: Yes.
8: The then the rates or rateable value would no doubt in theory rise. And in those circumstances, if, for the sake of argument, there was an infestation of ants within the premises caused by the pies, and the infestation was eliminated by one or other of the new pest control methods by trapping or penning, and then poisoning said ants.
22: Yes.
8: In a sense, the pie rates of penned ants would be eliminated.
22: Yes, a sound point upon which perhaps to adjourn for luncheon.
7: £3,000. I'm not going to be the only person in this case who doesn't make money.
20: It's not as simple as that, sir.
7: Simple? He's not a judge, he's a slot machine. Apparently he can't stop paying out in silver dollars.
20: Sir, I beg you not to do anything rash.
7: Why don't you shut up? I've listened to you throughout this trial, and what have I got? Diddly squat.
20: I just think he's done all of this to sucker you in.
7: What, lose £3,000? Oh, yeah. Vernon Ames is a complete bloody idiot. Can't you see he's there for the taking? You know, Vince, this is why you live in Essex and I live in Surrey. Vernon!
22: Jock!
7: Look, Vernon, I haven't taken part in any of these games.
17: I know, you found them trivial. And in truth, I think you have a very fair point.
7: Yes, yes, they have been trivial, but that's because the amounts have been so small. I mean, well, if you really want to play, it should be for proper money, not just trivial amounts.
17: No. I think you had it right earlier. It cheapens the whole judicial process.
7: Well, I think that was right earlier on, before you lost that money to Hillary. You see, that, in a way, was an injustice. And I feel very bad about that, being as head of chambers. So I'd like to offer you the chance to win it back through me.
17: No. If I were to make another bet, it would have to be for a very substantial amount.
7: Yes, well, that shouldn't be a problem. How does £10,000 sound?
20: Sir.
7: Shut up.
17: What about your brief fee?
7: £40,000.
17: Okay, let's play the game. I choose one word, just one, and you've got to get it into a submission on the brickwork rendering without the judge noticing.
7: One word? Well, why not make it a bit more challenging?
17: Cunnilingus.
7: What? We didn't say anything about those kind of words.
17: No, we didn't specify, did we?
8: Ruth.
10: Guy.
8: Ruth. I've got something to tell you.
10: Oh, what, darling?
8: I'm sorry, I couldn't do this on the phone in that absurd date box thing.
10: Oh, no, they're horrible, aren't they?
8: There's no easy way to say this, but, well, the thing is, I'm still getting over someone at the moment.
10: Oh, you mean a relationship? With a person?
8: Yes. I probably shouldn't have joined the introduction agency, but I just felt that when it ended, I had to get back out there, you know, and I'm sorry.
10: Oh, it's okay, you see, because I quite like waiting anyway. So I could wait, and I'd probably quite like it.
8: It's a long story. It's just that my last girlfriend was a barrister.
10: A barrister? You mean in the legal sense?
8: Yeah, they're just so... Oh, I don't know.
10: Oh, but nurses can be quite like barristers.
8: Oh, no, don't get me wrong. You do a great job. I've just got this thing. I used to ask her how she could defend someone she knew was guilty. Ask her. It was fascinating.
10: Oh, guys, look, this sounds mad, but I am a barrister. No, really, you've got to believe that.
8: Yeah, that's the nurse in you trying to pretend just to help. I'm really touched by that. But, you know, I think I better go.
10: No, Guy, I really am a barrister, really. No, I didn't want to tell you because, well, with most men it just turns them off, they feel threatened.
8: Are you serious?
10: Yes. And now by telling a load of lies about being a nurse, I've actually found a guy called Guy who likes women barristers.
8: This is incredible.
10: I know, Your Honour.
8: It's great. I mean, we've got so much in common.
10: Well...
8: No, not only that, but... I told a lie as well. I'm not a landscape gardener. Actually, I'm in public relations. But that's not important. Tell me,
0: How do you represent someone who you know is guilty?
22: Mr. Fuller Carp?
0: John? What's spork? There's no such word.
4: Well, you're some sort of bird.
19: I've never heard of it.
0: Well, I challenge your spork.
19: Vince, give me the dictionary.
22: Mr. Fuller Carp.
4: Shut up. This is my last chance to win the bet. Yes, Your Honour. I wondered if I might address you on the somewhat tedious and indeed uninteresting matter of the front elevation rendering.
22: Ah, yes, indeed. Front elevation rendering. I was wondering when someone was going to get to that.
4: Well, I can't pretend that it's a fascinating subject, Your Honour. Indeed, it's one that rather makes the eyes shut and a drowsy numbness mask the senses.
22: Not at all, Mr. Fuller Carp. Rendering of any type to any brick fascia is scintillating stuff.
4: Is it? Really?
22: Mr. Fuller Carp, have you read Rise Beyond Rendering? I spent 14 years working on the subject. I shall hang on every word.
4: Oh, will you? Indeed, I have to. I shouldn't if I were you.
5: Ames, you knew about this.
6: That's pure conjecture. You took the bet.
22: Mr. Fuller Carp?
4: What?
22: I'm waiting.
4: Oh, I'm sorry, Your Honour. Right. Well, if one looks at photograph 407B1 in box file 37F...
22: It's 37D, for goodness sake. I remember the photo distinctly. Look at that mortar. Mostly sand, just 1/9 cement dust. Magnificent.
4: Yes, well... Right. If one were to cast a casual and leisurely glance above the concrete plinth, one might feel one's eyelids closing. Slowly closing. Gently closing.
22: What are you talking about?
4: Sorry, Your Honour. I was saying simply that the late Edwardian brickwork is clearly of traditional 9-inch solid construction. They perhaps present something of a
24: I hesitate to interrupt my learned friend, but on this side of the court, we were having a little difficulty hearing. I wonder if he might enunciate a little.
5: I didn't interrupt you.
6: I wasn't whispering.
22: I agree with Mr. Ames. Speak up, ma'am. The brickwork presents something of a
4: conundrum.
22: In what sense?
4: In the sense of a canoe-like pattern just visible above the lintel.
24: I'm sorry, Your Honour. I was trying to take a note of my learned friend's submission. Might I ask him to repeat that last sequence of words?
4: I really hate you, you know.
22: Mr. Fuller Carp.
4: I have to say, Your Honour, I really don't know quite what intervention my learned friend is going to come up with next. Frankly, his cunning lingers on and on and on and on.
5: Sir, a seat. You did it.
4: What? Be quiet.
5: You said it. You got it in. You're right. I did. I got it in.
24: Your
5: I won.
24: Honour, could my learned friend please repeat?
22: No, Mr. Ames, he most certainly couldn't.
4: Thank you, Your Honour.
22: I heard him quite well.
4: Perhaps this might be a convenient time for an adjournment, Your Honour. I was rather hoping to go to the bank this afternoon.
22: Mr. Carp, I am not a fool.
4: No, of course not, Your Honour. You're a judge.
22: I know that you've been playing a game.
4: A game, Your Honour? I
22: will not have these proceedings trivialized. I advise you in the strongest possible terms to be frank with me.
4: Frank? Yes, okay. God, I knew this was stupid. Yes, I was playing a game. Well, it was a bet. What an idiot. I was foolish enough to think that I could get the word cunnilingus into my speech.
22: Mr. Fuller Carp.
4: Oh, to think I could pull the wool over Your Honour's eyes. Things haven't been going all that well at home recently. Well, not that that excuses anything.
22: Mr. Fuller Carp, I am deeply perplexed.
4: Yes, Your Honour, I'm sorry.
22: The game I was referring to was Travel Scrabble. tell me what exactly is cunnilingus?
4: It's a kind of spork, Your Honour.
25: 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Chambers is written by Clive Coleman and produced by Paul Schlesinger.
26: You know, some marmalades get some of their tang from added flavouring. While Robertson's Golden Shred gets all of its tang from Seville oranges. What would you rather have for breakfast?
2: Will you have the polo, dear Liza, dear Liza? Will you have the polo, dear Liza, polo?
9: How very kind of you, dear Henry. I most certainly will. I'll have three or four or maybe more.
2: But you take the old tube.
9: Because they happen to be my tube of polo, dear Henry. Have one.
13: Hold it. 15 seconds from now, you'll see the picture he just took. See? With a Polaroid Land camera, you get bright, sharp pictures in 15 seconds. Snap, pull, peel. It's that easy. Is there any better way to get pictures of the family?

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1: One reason for the city's success is its remarkable efficiency.
2: Neville Farquhar Bridges, successful financier and self-appointed City of London watchdog.
1: This efficiency stems directly from the willingness amongst the people who work there to conduct their various deals entirely on trust, thereby reducing paperwork to a minimum. It's a sensible arrangement, because many of the deals wouldn't be worth the paper they were written on anyway.
2: Over the past 10 years, Neville Farquhar Bridges has given evidence at many of the city's largest fraud trials.
1: The city is a marketplace where a number of people deal in other people's money. Unfortunately, one of the most popular ways they choose to deal with it is to turn it into their own money.
2: This week, Dell Special looks at the city. In particular, we shall be focusing on the Rouget Dory Company fraud and finding out what effects it's had on the investors who have lost everything because of it. Specifically, we shall be addressing ourselves to two questions. Have city financiers been allowed to shape the law to suit themselves? And in that case, why do they still keep breaking it? Francis Stratton is the junior minister at the Department of Trade with special responsibility for investment services. I asked him what his government is doing to combat fraud in the city.
3: We are taking the appropriate steps to ensure that in future the city's major investment institutions will be subject to much stricter regulation.
4: And who will be conducting this stricter regulation?
3: The city's major investment institutions.
4: So you're saying they'll be self-regulated?
3: Yes, they will be self-regulated by themselves, yes.
4: Well, don't you think it would be better if they were regulated by someone else?
3: Certainly not, no.
4: Why not?
3: The business of the city's major investment institutions is extremely complicated. Indeed, it's often so complicated that probably only they know what they're supposed to be doing. Clearly, in that situation, it is they who are best placed to judge whether they're doing it properly or not. And if they aren't, it'll be their job to realize that they aren't and come down hard on themselves, and I'm confident that that's what they'll do.
4: What leads you to be so confident?
3: Because we're providing them with extremely effective teeth with which to punish themselves.
4: But presumably, there's a chance that they might choose, for instance, not to punish themselves.
3: There's a chance, yes, and obviously the government has provided adequate contingencies for that chance. We've built into the system very stiff penalties for any institutions that fail to regulate themselves satisfactorily.
4: And who will administer these penalties?
3: They will.
4: The institutions will administer penalties to themselves if they do not regulate themselves satisfactorily.
3: That's right, yes.
4: Minister, there are people who are very uneasy about this new system. Are you confident that it will in fact work?
3: Certainly. We haven't just rushed into this, you know, David. We've given a great deal of thought as to how best to set about bringing the city's major investment institutions under control. We've solicited advice on the subject and we've acted upon it.
4: And who gave this advice?
3: The city's major investment institutions.
2: One of the most high-risk and potentially high-profit areas of city business is the financial futures market. I'm in the offices now of futures trader Robert Pendle Houghton, and he's with me now. Robert, tell me, what is it exactly that you do here?
5: Yeah, can you just hold on a minute? I'm on the phone.
2: Certainly.
5: Okay. No, sorry, no, cannot do, no. How much? Okay, yeah, I'll help, yeah. Yeah, sorry about that.
2: No, that's fine.
5: Well, basically, at the moment, what I'm doing is pretending to sell something that I won't have in 3 months' time to someone who doesn't exist. So the chap on the other end of the phone will attempt to buy it next week at tomorrow's price. It's a bit of a laugh, really.
2: Yes.
5: Yeah, can you hold on? Sorry. Just
2: finish this course.
5: Yeah. Okay. Okay, done. Yeah. Right, send it on. Great.
2: So you managed to sell it, did you?
5: No. Actually, I bought it instead.
2: What did you actually buy?
5: I'm not sure, but that doesn't matter anyway.
2: What's the point of the transaction, then?
5: The point is that I've just made 250 grand. I'm going to have a drink. Do you want one?
2: Yes, all right.
5: Good, can you pay? I'm a bit strapped for cash at the moment.
2: Clearly, then, the world of financial futures is a complex and bewildering one, not to be entered by the unwary. And yet that is precisely where Daphne and Roy Baker of Middlesex found themselves. They take up the story.
6: We'd had it in our minds for quite some time to invest our money in a suitable scheme so that when we retired, we'd be rich, sort of thing.
5: Yeah.
6: When we saw Rouget Dory's advertisement in the local newspaper, we decided that theirs was a scheme for us, didn't we?
5: Yes. Well,
7: what did this advertisement say? Can you remember?
8: Yes, it said, get rich quick with us, and it gave their name and phone number.
7: And on the basis of that advertisement, you decided to entrust your life savings?
6: No.
7: No.
6: Oh, I spoke to them first, obviously.
7: Oh.
6: course, when we did, we were very impressed, weren't we?
8: Oh, yes. Yeah, particularly with Mr. Roget.
7: What was it about him that impressed you?
6: Well, it was his accent, mostly.
7: His accent?
8: Yeah, oh, he's a very posh accent. You could tell he'd been well-educated.
6: He was very enthusiastic, too, wasn't he?
8: Oh, especially when we told him we had £8,000 to invest. I remember he said he could do a lot with that, didn't he?
6: Oh, yes, he did.
7: Did he explain exactly what kind of investment he was going to put your money into?
8: He said it was something to do with financial futures and foreign currency and, you know, that sort of thing. He said he could explain the whole portfolio very fully to us if we really wanted him to, but the trouble was the market was moving so fast that we'd lose hundreds of pounds while we were listening, so we just told him to get on with it, didn't we?
6: Yeah, well, we wouldn't have understood it anyway.
8: No.
6: I mean, neither of us have ever been very good at sums, have we?
8: No.
7: So you gave him £8,000. What happened after that?
6: Well, at first things went very well. After 3 weeks, one of his staff phoned us up to congratulate us because we'd just become quarter millionaires.
7: I'm sorry, what kind of millionaires?
6: Quarter.
8: It's the currency in Malawi.
6: And a week later, you see, they phoned us up again to tell us that we were rapidly becoming an important financial institution in our own right. And we'd soon have to make up our own minds whether or not we wanted to be quoted on the stock exchange.
8: Quite exciting, that deal, wasn't it?
6: Yeah, it was.
7: Did you manage to keep track of where all your money was going at this time?
6: No, we didn't.
7: Didn't that worry you at all?
8: No, as Mr. Roget explained, that was the whole idea. If we couldn't keep track of the money, nor could the taxman, so it was exempt. Apparently it's a well-known business practice.
7: I see.
6: We were quite happy just to let them get on with it, really. Till the gas bill came in.
8: Yeah, we worked out we'd need to take some money out to pay it, you see. So we contacted Mr. Roget and asked him to convert some of our investments into cash. And he said no.
7: He said he wouldn't do it?
8: He said he couldn't do it because they weren't convertible into cash.
7: And why not?
6: Well, because apparently the most lucrative investments aren't.
7: So what's the point of having them if they're not convertible into cash?
6: Because they're so lucrative.
7: So, you're happy about the situation now, are you?
8: Well, to be honest, David, no. We'd rather have the sort of money you can spend, really.
2: 2 years ago, Gordon Roget was featured on the BBC radio documentary series The Rich in Britain, presented by Norman Tennyson. Here, Norman Tennyson interviews Gordon Roget in his car.
9: Well, this is most impressive. It's more like a travelling office, isn't it, Mr. Roget?
10: I'm sorry, one moment. Sandra, take that through to the other room, would you? We'd like to talk.
6: Oh, yes, Mr. Roget.
10: Oh, and make us a coffee when you've got a moment, would you?
6: Yes, Mr. Roget.
10: Ah, where were we?
9: Right.
10: The car, yes. I find it invaluable.
9: Yeah, you're a man who's known for his wealth and his ostentatious style. Would you say that's fair?
10: I suppose so. I live well. Being rich has simply made it possible for me to have what I've always wanted.
9: And what would that be?
10: Money.
9: Yes, you're famous for your enthusiasm for money, aren't you?
10: In a way, yes. But I don't admire money for its own sake. Although, of course, some of the higher denomination notes are quite pretty, aren't they?
9: Hmm.
10: But I do like to do things with my money. It's no good just having it. You've got to do things with it. One of the things I like to do with it is to get it out and look at it. But I don't mind spending it on the things that I want, either. We tend to go to the opera very often. Whatever's on. We have a box at Covent Garden. And they've installed a television for us, so if I don't like it, we put that on. Usually take along a couple of videos, just in case. Then there's Ascot, which I enjoy very much. Apart from the racing. And of course, I've acquired a few exquisite things.
9: What sort of things?
10: I've bought quite a few paintings. Many of them by foreigners. I think there's something quite exotic about a foreign, very expensive painting. At one of our homes, I've covered the walls with them. Almost. There's a small space just above the door in one of the bathrooms. I bought a sketch by Degas, but unfortunately it turned out to be an inch too long, and my insurers wouldn't let me trim it. So I had to keep on looking, I suppose. You don't know anybody who did any small paintings, do you? Preferably in grey.
9: Not offhand, no. Your wealth comes from the world of finance, which is notoriously ruthless. Are you ruthless?
10: I suppose I am, yes. I remember some years ago making an important decision that from then on my approach to life was going to be no more Mr. Nice Guy. That would have been when I was about 5. Fancy a quick frame of snooker?
9: Well,
10: Sandra, set up the balls, would you?
2: One of the most obvious illustrations of Gordon Roget's ostentatious style is the Roget Building, which is his headquarters in the heart of the city. It was designed by the architect Peter Williams. Earlier this month, I met him outside the building to talk about it.
1: I like to design buildings.

0: building, which is his headquarters in the heart of the city. It was designed by the architect Peter Williams. Earlier this month, I met him outside the building to talk about it.
1: I like to design buildings which say something about what goes on inside them. The problem with this commission was they didn't want me to say too much about what goes on inside there. That's why all the windows are tinted. But the East Wall has a financial motif, which I think captures something of what the city's all about.
2: You're referring there to the arrangement of 50,000 one-pound coins set in concrete.
1: That's right, yeah. That says money, which is what the city represents, isn't it?
2: It's rather extravagant, though, isn't it? Some would say outrageously wasteful.
1: But that's also a lot of what the city's about, isn't it? The important thing is, it's new. I always like my work to be new and fresh.
2: It's been generally denounced as horrendously ugly.
1: Yes, but it's ugly in a new, fresh way, isn't it?
2: Of course, you're no stranger to controversy, are you? Previous designs of yours include the notorious giant vacuum cleaner building of Dallas.
1: I think much of the criticism of that building was misplaced. If the owners had not been fridge manufacturers, I think that they would have taken a more objective view of what I was trying to achieve.
2: There was also the roundly despised 20-storey concrete nose building in Toronto.
1: I cannot accept responsibility for the shortcomings of that development. The perfume company ran out of money before the nostrils were completed.
2: And yet you yourself, remarkably, have chosen to live in a splendidly traditional thatched cottage in the Cotswolds.
1: Well, that says something about me too, doesn't it?
2: Well, what does it say?
1: Well, it says that I'm the sort of person who doesn't like to take his work home with him.
0: Gordon Rouget's choice of architect was no more provocative than many of his other business decisions, and reflects a personality whose reputation for abrasiveness has not diminished over the years, as friends and former associates can testify.
3: Yeah, well, Gordon likes to give the impression of being a hard-nosed, totally ruthless businessman, but I think underneath that bluff exterior is a warm and a sensitive man. Mind you, I'm only guessing.
4: He wasn't a very nice person to work for at all.
5: Why was that?
4: Well, it was very nerve-wracking trying to type and keep your eye on your handbag all the time.
6: Gordon takes great pleasure in telling the story of how he started with nothing, how his parents were poor, and he had to fight his way to the top. I think it tells you quite a lot about him, really.
5: In what way?
6: Well, for a start, it tells you that he's a liar. His parents were rolling in it.
7: Of course, Rouget is no stranger to fraud investigations.
0: City commentator Neville Farker-Bridges again.
7: In the late 70s, he was involved in an enormously complicated fraud trial. It lasted 3 years, and the jury were out for 7 months. It was obvious that they were totally bemused. They sent 2 notes out asking what his name was again. Eventually, the judge was forced to dismiss the case on the grounds that there was insufficient evidence that anyone could understand.
0: Some weeks ago, I arranged an interview with Gordon Rouget. I asked him first about the Bakers. What had he done with their money?
8: I've invested it for them.
2: Where?
8: Well, here and there, various places.
2: I understand you invest a lot of your clients' money in something called the Rouget Dory Venture Capital Syndicate.
8: I do, yes. The Rouget Dory Venture Capital Syndicate is a highly successful syndicate set up specifically to provide the venture capital that exciting new companies so desperately need to establish themselves.
2: Can you name a single new company that it has provided the venture capital for?
8: Yes.
2: What?
8: The Rouget Dory Venture Capital Syndicate.
2: You mean it's put money into itself?
8: Yes. The Rouget Dory Venture Capital Syndicate is precisely the sort of exciting new company that we have been looking for to invest our clients' money in. So far, it has amply repaid the faith we have placed in it.
2: Well, none of your clients have been repaid.
8: Obviously, it is too early to realize the company's assets.
2: Some of them have been realized, though, haven't they? I understand that you yourself have granted yourself a first-year performance bonus.
8: It is the custom in business to offer performance bonuses to those in the company who have performed outstandingly. It would have been an act of false modesty to forego the custom in this case, simply because the outstanding performer happened to be myself.
2: And you've also granted yourself an annuity.
8: Yes.
2: Well, all of this is in a year in which, according to company records, the Rouget Dory Venture Capital Syndicate made a loss of £2 million.
8: I took the view that the poor performance of the company as a whole should not be allowed to overshadow my own particular achievements within it. It was a matter of necessity to improve company morale.
2: It was certainly a way of improving your morale.
8: I believe in leading by example.
2: But don't all of these payments suggest that you're spending your clients' money rather freely on yourself?
8: Absolutely not. I'm spending it very carefully on myself.
0: 2 weeks after that interview was recorded, Gordon Rouget left the country to set up business in Bermuda. At the same time, investors were shaken by rumours that the Woods Hatton Forsyth Bank was about to collapse. This bank had underwritten and guaranteed many of Rouget Dory's investments. At the time, I spoke to the bank's chief executive, Sir Philip Friend.
9: We're conducting an internal inquiry into various financial transactions recently undertaken by the bank.
2: You mean you're looking for the bank's money?
9: Broadly, yes.
2: Now, would it be true to say that as a result of the bank's dealings with Rouget Dory, many of the bank's assets would now appear to be abroad, in Bermuda, in fact?
9: Yes. Of course, that in itself is not a cause for concern. Bermuda is a sound, sensible, and reliable location for the bank to have its assets.

0: I understand that these assets are no longer actually in the bank's name.
1: No, that is a cause for concern. Of course, it's possible that these assets are not in the bank's name for complicated tax reasons.
0: Well, it's possible that they're not in the bank's name because they've been stolen.
1: That is possible as well, yes.
0: Well, in recent months, your bank has made a series of what can best be described as extremely ill-considered investments, hasn't it?
1: The business of banking is all about taking risks, Mr. Lander.
0: Well, you've invested in a number of companies owned by people who do not in fact exist.
1: Yes, well, of course, the existence of the person to whom one is lending money is, of course, one of the things one is taking the risk on. But I am confident that we can weather this storm. I do not myself believe that the bank will collapse, and I speak as an experienced financier.
0: The following day, the bank collapsed. An investigation by Scotland Yard's fraud squad was immediately started, though many doubts were expressed in informed circles as to whether the police possessed the necessary expertise to unravel such a complicated financial tangle. I spoke to the man in charge of the investigation, Inspector Fred Clark, and asked him first whether he was confident that he was so equipped.
2: Yes, well, we are treating this as a straightforward investigation into the possibility that a crime has been committed. In that respect, and in many others, it is no different from any other criminal investigation.
3: What are you looking for?
2: Well, we're looking for evidence.
3: Evidence? Evidence of what?
2: Evidence of,
3: evidence to suggest that fraudulent transfers of cash have been made via strings of companies to one or more people who have no legal entitlement to that money.
2: Perhaps. It's, well,
3: Well, do you think that's what's happened?
2: Do you?
3: Oh, well, I don't know.
2: Ah, well, you know. You see, that's,
3: Well, how does the departure of Gordon Rouget fit into all this?
2: Ah, yes, now, Rouget, that's right, yeah. He's gone, hasn't he?
3: Yes, he's gone to Bermuda.
2: To Bermuda, yes, we know that.
3: Well, is that, in your opinion, a cause for concern? Well, that he's gone to Bermuda with several million pounds unaccounted for, that are traceable to him.
2: Yes.
3: Yes, what?
2: Yes and no. It's early days, isn't it, really? These things are so complicated.
3: What things?
2: Exactly.
0: While Inspector Clark was wrestling with the complexity of his investigation, Roy and Daphne Baker were experiencing problems of their own.
4: We've been getting a lot of letters recently demanding money.
5: Letters from whom?
4: Well, all sorts of people. Financial institutions, insurance companies, governments, that sort of thing.
1: We've had a rates demand from Bermuda. Now, as far as I'm aware, we've never even been to Bermuda.
4: We're wanted in Switzerland, apparently.
1: It's a shame. We've always wanted to go there.
4: Well, it's very worrying.
1: I've got some terrific
4: outs. Last night, we sat down and worked out how much people said we owed them. Well, how much was it?
1: Oh, three. £5 million.
4: Well, £5 million, that was it. I don't like it at all. I've never liked being in debt. I mean, my mum taught me to live within my means.
1: It's terrible, really. There's a factory in Alaska that's going to have to close down unless we can give them $60,000 by next Wednesday. I feel guilty.
0: Have you sought any advice?
4: Well, we've tried to, but no one wants to take us on. They're worried that we won't pay them.
0: So what do you think you'll do?
1: Well, obviously we've got to try and find the money from somewhere. I'm putting in as much overtime as I can, and I'm walking to work to save on the bus fares.
4: And I'm doing a bit of babysitting.
1: I mean, you know, when all's said and done, £5 million is a lot of money.
0: Well, it is, yes.
1: We're being realistic about it. We know it's going to take a bit of time to pay it all back.
0: The Bakers are not the only people Rouget left behind to pick up the pieces. His former partner, Stephen Dory, is another. I asked him whether he knew that Rouget was siphoning the company money into his private bank account.
6: Well, I knew he was putting some in, yes. I asked him about it once.
0: And what did he say?
6: He said his work was his life, so it was silly to split them up into separate bank accounts.
0: Were you satisfied with that explanation?
6: Well, not really. On the other hand, you have to remember that I was very much the junior partner in the firm. Gordon had taken me on to teach me about the world of finance. I felt it wasn't up to me to question Gordon's methods.
0: Why did you feel that?
6: Because that was the first thing Gordon taught me.
0: Another person Rouget left behind is his former mistress, Sheila Winfield. She agreed to talk to me, but when I called round at her home, her flatmate informed me that she was having a bath. Nevertheless, she insisted on going ahead with the interview, and for this reason, we apologise in advance for the strange quality of the recording.
7: The thing I find the hardest is that he took his wife, not me.
4: Oh, he said he had to because everything was in her name. But he never loved her. He told me he'd only married her for a signature.
3: Yes.
4: It was me he loved. He brought me all sorts of things. Like that dressing gown over there.
3: Oh, yes.
4: It's real panda fur, you know.
3: This dressing gown is made from the fur of a panda?
4: No, three. There's not enough on one.
3: Oh.
4: Actually, although it's different, it's not all that nice, really. See, you just can't get the bamboo stains out.
3: No, no. Tell me about Gordon, Sheila.
4: Me and Gordon wasn't just a physical thing.
3: No.
4: He was very interested in what I thought. He was always asking me things like whether I thought I was pregnant and whether I thought it would be fun to do it in a field. Can you reach over and get the soap, Mr. Lambert?
3: It's near you, actually.
4: Oh. We had a special relationship, you know.
3: Yes.
4: Oh, he spent a fortune on clothes for me. Bought me an SS uniform, a nurse's uniform, schoolgirl's uniform.
3: What sort of man was he, do you think?
4: Oh, he had a great sense of fun. I used to like the sound of his laughter, even when it was caning me. I'd have done anything for Gordon. And he really cared for me, too. I mean, even when there was a group of us in bed together, he always talked to me the most. Life's so lonely since he's gone, Mr. Lander.
3: Yes, well, my wife's sister is also alone. It's very difficult for my wife, tells me.
4: Woman needs a man, Mr. Lander.
0: To this day, Gordon Rouget has remained in Bermuda. Earlier this week, I flew out there to talk to him. I asked him first whether he intended to pay back the money he owed.
7: I don't owe any money. The company did, and that has been dissolved.
3: But don't you feel responsible to all the investors who trusted you?
7: I have done nothing I'm ashamed of. I'm prepared to meet any of my investors face to face. I have nothing to fear.
3: Well, of course, you are a black belt in karate, aren't you?
7: Yes, but I'm sure it won't come to that.
3: Don't you feel any guilt about what you've done?
7: I have done nothing to feel guilty about. I've suffered as much as anybody over this. When the company crashed, the bottom fell out of my world.
3: Well, you see, if I may say so, to be living very comfortably out here.
7: Fortunately, there was another world underneath.
0: Gordon Rouget is not the only party to this affair for whom it has not been a total disaster. Earlier this week, the government announced that it was intending to participate in a rescue bid to save the Woods Hatton Forsyth Bank. I spoke to Junior Minister Francis Stratton about this news.
8: The government took the view, after consultation with the city's major investment institutions, that it would be wrong to allow a bank of the importance of Woods Hatton Forsyth to fail as a result of circumstances over which it had no real control.
3: Well, the bank failed largely due to incompetence and mismanagement.
8: Yes, that is why it had no real control.
3: But why is the government intervening in the affairs of a private bank?
8: You mustn't get things out of proportion, David. The rescue is, in fact, being mounted by the city's major investment institutions. The government is only helping in a peripheral way.
3: You're putting the money in?
8: Yes, but that's all we're doing. The rest of the operation is being handled entirely by the city's major investment institutions.
3: Does this mean that investors will be able to recover their money?
8: Some will, yes. Those who have first call on the bank's assets.
3: And who are they?
8: The city's major investment institutions.
0: Woods Hatton Forsyth's chief executive, Sir Philip Friend.
1: We considered the situation very carefully and came to the conclusion that the only sensible solution to the problem was for us to be rescued. We told the government of our decision and naturally they complied with it.
3: Why naturally?
1: It would have been unthinkable for a bank with our reputation to be allowed to go to the wall.
3: But it did go to the wall.
1: Yes, but it came away again.
3: Now, after the events of the last few weeks, wouldn't people be entitled to start losing faith in the city?
1: No. One shouldn't let the occasional blemish distort our perception of the city. The city does a great deal of good for the country.
3: How?
1: In all sorts of ways. It is, for example, a tremendous source of invisible earnings.
3: And what form do these take?
1: They don't take any form. They're invisible. But they're there and they play an important part in the economy of the country.
3: Yes, but even if the city does indeed bring money into the country, very little of it actually leaves the city itself, does it?
1: Quite a lot comes home with us to Surrey for the night.
3: Yes, but in the main it stays in the city.
1: Yes.
3: And what doesn't tends to go out in fraud.
1: Fraud is a sign of a healthy, vibrant economy.
3: Is it?
1: Of course it is. If the economy wasn't healthy, there wouldn't be any money around to defraud, would there?
0: We end this week with the Bakers. What effect has their experience had on their lives?
4: Well, it's been devastating, really, hasn't it?
9: Yeah.
4: People just don't trust us anymore. Can't get credit anywhere. We have to pay the milkman one bottle at a time.
9: He won't let go of it until we've dropped the change into his other hand.
4: Roy's mother won't accept the cheque for her birthday.
9: Still, we're making progress.
10: How much have you paid back so far?
4: £207.60.
9: We're getting there, aren't we, love?
11: Delve Special was presented by David Lander with the assistance of Stephen Fry. Studio production was by Felicity Montague, Jack Claff and Robert Bathurst, with dramatic reconstructions by Harry Enfield and Mark Arden. Delve Special was researched by Tony Sarche and the editor was Paul Mayhew Archer.
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14: Drink your cereal milk with a spoon, Sophie. They only drink it from the bowl in France, don't they, darling?
15: Yes, darling.
14: Looking forward to your early morning café au lait and brioche?
15: Certainly am.
14: Ah, but who will you be sharing it with?
15: Don't start, Phil.
16: How long are you away for, Mummy?
15: Not long, sweetheart, just a few days.
14: And nights?
15: Why are you so pathetically insecure?
14: I'm just the dowdy drudge you leave behind when you go off on these business trips.
15: Oh, grow up. What exactly do you think I'm going to do?
14: So when's gorgeous Gavin coming to pick you up?
15: He should be here soon. So, do you want me to bring you anything back from Paris?
16: Oh, yes, please.
15: Anything in mind?
16: Yes. Long hair.
15: I don't think I can quite manage that. Anyway, what's wrong with short hair? I've got short hair. And I think you look lovely with a short, neat...
14: sensible.
15: ...hairstyle.
16: But I want long hair like Barbie.
15: But she's a doll. And anyway, she's got different colour hair.
16: Yellow.
15: Hmm. You've got lovely brown. Ish hair.
16: I've changed my mind about the present.
15: Good. What would you like, then?
16: Long yellow hair.
15: Oh, we've spawned a bimbo.
17: The bells are alive with the sound of music. Morning.
16: Yo, Liam.
17: Yourself, give me skin. Right, then, where's the lard in the frying pan so I can lag me arteries?
14: Why are you so flipping bouncy?
17: Because I'm free! Free!
15: I wonder if Martha thinks she's free now she's alone, heavily pregnant and looking after Sam.
17: Well, it was her that chucked me out. Anyway, we'll soon make it up, we always do. I'll just have a few more days of freedom, then I'll go back with my tail between my legs, to coin a phrase.
15: If she'll have you.
17: She'll need me around for the birth of the baby. Anyway, she's not due for another month. So, in the meantime, I can have a bit of fun before I go back to the torture of early mornings and the big breakfast.
15: Not round here, you're not. You've been here long enough. I want you gone when I come back, right, Phil?
14: Right.
17: Okay. Those assertiveness classes certainly paying off, Sarah. Have you got any real coffee? I fancy a caffeine rush.
14: Nope.
17: Haven't you got any stimulants around here?
15: There's a spring gone on the sofa.
17: Oh, I think I'll go down the road to that greasy spoon and have me breakfast. Why, I'm so hungry I could eat me half a pig, curly tail and all.
14: You are gross, Liam. You make Hannibal Lecter look like a vegan.
15: Come in, it's open.
18: Morning.
15: Morning, Gavin.
14: Oh, morning. Oh, this is Liam. He's standing in for Sarah while she's away.
18: We're giving homosexuality a try. As a lifestyle option.
19: Hi, Liam.
18: That's a sharp suit you've got there.
19: Armani.
18: Armani, your money, who cares if you look good?
15: You'll have to excuse him, Gavin. He used to be funny, now he's just sad.
18: But cute.
19: Right. Come on, Sarah, get your bags together. Better make tracks, we're going to catch that plane.
15: Okay, okay, I'm ready. Right. Bye, Soph. Be good.
16: Bye, Mummy.
15: Bye, Phil.
14: Au revoir.
18: Don't drink too much champagne.
15: It's a business trip, Liam.
18: Sure it is.
19: Bye now.
14: Bye.
18: Crikey, you're a brave man letting her go to Paris with a suit and a ponytail.
14: Not everybody's life is like a Puccini opera, Liam. We don't all have the morals of a tomcat. Speaking of which, would you mind not leaving your copies of Grind and Grunt lying around all over the place?
16: Is that the one with the lady's big boobies?
18: Just a fitness manual, Soph. You know, how to keep strong and healthy.
14: Ha!
18: There is a difference between pornography and eroticism, you know.
14: Yes, and you're doing a PhD on it.
18: These mags are post-feminist, mate. Those women are definitely in charge of their own sexuality.
14: And you're definitely in charge of the washing up.
18: Before I came here, I had hands like bananas.
17: Now they're like crinkle-cut chips.
14: And don't oversud this time. Your washing-up technique is pathetic.
17: It's that ecological stuff. I can't judge it. You need half a bottle to get a flipping lather. What'd you buy it for?
14: Well, it's kinder to the environment.
17: Pathetic. The rivers are dying, so what do? Change your washing-up liquid.
14: We British don't have social revolutions. We just alter our shopping habits. So get a move on with that ecologically sound green gunge. Only got work today? Poisoning little minds?
17: Half term.
14: What a cushy life you teachers lead. So what are you going to do?
17: Bother you.
16: Don't bother Daddy, Liam. Bother me. Can you play roughly?
17: What's roughly?
16: I'll show you. But I'd better go to the toilet first so I don't wet myself.
17: It's that good, huh?
14: Hello?
20: Hello, this is your mother-in-law speaking.
14: Prove it.
20: What? I can't hear you very well. I'm in the bath with the portable.
14: It's proof enough for me. I'm afraid you just missed Sarah.
20: Well, actually, it's you I want to speak to.
14: Why?
20: Because I've got a free day today, and I thought I hadn't seen Sophie for a while, so why don't I have her?
14: Well, that's very kind of you. I can do some work. I'll bring her over.
20: Okay, but park round the corner. I don't want the neighbours to see.
14: I get the feeling you're ashamed of me.
20: Oh, don't be silly. I'm only ashamed of your car.
16: Can I have some shaving foam, Daddy?
14: All right, but don't make a mess.
16: What can I use as a shaver?
14: Here, use the back of the comb, yeah?
16: What can I use as blood?
14: We don't have time for that today, Sophie.
16: Oh, well, what about the bits of toilet roll?
14: All right, we'll do that later, but you can only use two bits.
16: Why don't ladies shave?
14: Well, because they haven't got beards like men have.
16: Auntie Ethel has. She's got a moustache and she's got long white hair sticking out of her chin. And when she kisses you, it prickles.
14: Well, she's old and lots of old ladies have hairs on their faces.
16: We should buy her a Philips Lady Shave for Christmas.
14: I don't think she'd appreciate that as a present, Sophie.
16: Right, I've finished. Where's the aftershave?
14: Over there.
16: Right. I'm going to put on some of Mummy's lipstick now.
14: Okay. I think I better sort out her role models before she gets much older.
16: Are we ready to go yet, Daddy?
14: Not quite, Sophie. I've just got some washing to put in. Liam, is this the stuff you wanted washed?
17: Please.
14: But you've been here 10 days. There's only one pair of underpants.
17: I'm quite fussy that way. I change them once a week, whether they're dirty or not. Wait, let's have a look. Actually, I could get another 2 days out of them.
14: It's hard to tell with the Lenny the Lion motif on them. Right. Are you coming with us?
17: May as well. Got nothing better to do. If I stay here, I'll only play roulette on your salad spinner or read your diary again. God, what a boring life you lead.
14: Better switch on the answer phone then.
17: What for?
14: Well, I've got a few bits of work out with some producers. You never know, they might call.
17: How is the writing going? I heard you clacking away on your PC last night.
14: All right, you know. Oh, no, I forgot which button you press to switch it on.
16: The red one, Daddy.
14: Oh, right.
17: Answer phone. What do you need one of those for? You're in most of the time. You'll buy any old tat, won't you?
14: Oh, that's good, coming from the man who invested in a cartridge player and Betamax video. Anyway, everyone's got an answer phone these days. I find it very useful. Right, let's go.
17: I've left my wallet upstairs. You two go out, I'll lock up.
14: All right, come on, Sophie.
16: I've been ready for ages.
14: All right.
16: And I did my shoes up all by myself.
14: That's very good. That Velcro is tricky, isn't it?
17: Answer phone. Who does he think he is? Melvin Bleeding Bragg?
21: I'm afraid neither Phil or Sarah Stevens are at home at the moment, but when you hear the tone, please leave a message.
17: What a divvy message. I think we can do better than that. Oh, goodness me, right. This is the Jimmy Savile hotline now. Say, please leave your request, and I promise I'll try and fix it for you after the tone. Right. I don't know why you keep this car. It's for French peasants, not English ones.
14: Well, I happen to like it. It's for baguettes, not baps, and Van Rouge, not Vinto Cordial. It's individual and idiosyncratic, like... Well, it hasn't got windows. It's got ear flaps.
17: It's got the suspension of a 1950s sledge. And you need to be Edward de Bono to work out the flipping gear stick.
14: Well, it's economical. And so far, touch wood, very reliable.
17: pub round the corner.
14: Don't ask.
17: Crikey, is there still London? There's spaces between the houses. And what are those green things?
14: Lawns.
17: You'll have to excuse me, Phil, but I'm really impressed by wealth, so I may grovel to your mother-in-law.
14: Well, in that case, you should get on like a house on fire.
16: It is Grandma's. Can I ring the bell?
14: Sure.
16: Hello, Grandma.
2: Hello, darling. Why don't you go and play on the swing in the garden?
16: Okay.
2: Are the crash helmets in the conservatory?
16: Oh, do I have to put it on?
2: I'll get you a lovely ice cream later.
16: Okay, bye.
14: Bribery neuroses, Granny's Brew 90s style.
2: Would you like to come in for a quick cup of tea?
14: Well,
17: yes, that'd be lovely.
14: This was a friend of mine, Liam Murray.
2: How do you do? Shoes off, please. Cream carpets.
14: You didn't tell Sophie to take hers off.
2: She's blood, you ain't.
17: Shall we leave them in the porch?
2: It's not a porch, it's a portico.
14: Where do we put the togas?
17: Good job I changed my socks last week.
2: Follow me into the reception room.
17: I'm following.
14: Liam, watch out for the... chandelier.
2: He shouldn't be so tall.
14: He's only 5'6". You're right, mate.
2: Let's take him to the sofa.
17: Oh, what happened?
14: You walked into a chandelier.
17: Where?
14: Versailles, North London.
2: Here, lie down.
17: Now what happened?
14: You slipped off the plastic covers on the sofa. You need to grab onto the armrest.
2: But not with your fingernails!
14: How are you feeling?
17: Yeah, a lot better. It gave me a bit of a shock when your father-in-law popped his head out from under the cushion on the sofa.
14: Yeah, he likes lying on the plastic. Says it reminds him of his mother's womb.
17: So that's what he meant.
14: Oh, what? He says, slap my back and cut my dressing gown cord, I'm a-coming out. Yeah, it's one of his two jokes. The other one is to play the 1812 overture on his armpit.
17: What a talented man. So, what do you want to do now then, eh?
14: Well, I'm going back home to do some writing.
17: Oh, come on, you boring old toad. Let's do something exciting. Sarah's away, Sophie's being looked after. Why don't you go out and enjoy yourself for a change?
14: Oh, I don't know.
17: Oh, come on, let's go call on Gerald so we got someone to pick on.
14: Well...
17: Oh, go on. Look, if you go home, you'll only mope about Sarah.
14: No, I won't.
5: Another one, Sarah?
22: Oh, you'll get me diddly, Gavin.
5: Maybe that's what I want. Miss, two more bucks, please. Oh, I'm glad we're not working today. Because you know the old spoonerism about bucks fizz.
22: Spoonerism? That's very funny.
5: I know. Oh, are you glad you've come?
22: Oh, yeah, it's great to get away.
5: It wasn't too awkward with him.
22: Well, you know how childish he can be.
5: I do. But you don't think he suspects?
22: Oh, he suspects, all right. But he can't prove a thing.
5: Face wipe?
22: I'd love one. You do it for me. Face and ears.
14: Oh, now, come on.
5: Butt out, Mr. Cuckold. Me and your missus have some serious cleansing to do.
22: Oh. Gavin!
14: Swine! He's gone straight for a chin cleft.
17: Talking to yourself again, Phil?
14: Oh, sorry, I was miles away.
23: Permission to come aboard! Yoo-hoo, Philip!
14: Yoo-hoo, Gerald! Are those new specs?
23: Yes, actually. Mummy bought them for me. You don't think they're a smidge too severe?
14: No. You look like Peter Glaze. Where's my crackerjack pencil?
23: Oh, shut up, you cream-faced loon. You look like Jean-Paul Sartre. On a bad morning.
17: Ouch, touche.
23: So, Philippe, where are we going to go to then, eh?
14: Oh, search me.
23: Well, I'm told that there's this magnificent exhibition of Byzantine religious icons in town.
17: Don't be daft, Gerald. Culture's not enjoyment. We're out to destroy brain cells, not exercise them.
14: Who says you can't have fun at something like that?
23: Yeah, pleb.
14: I've never been to the Courtauld since we moved to Somerset House.
23: Me neither. Goodo. Which one shall we go to, then?
24: Welcome to Fun City. £6 adults, £3 children under 12.
17: Is there any reduction for National Union of Teachers?
24: No.
23: The Caravan Club?
24: No.
17: The Tufty Club?
24: No. And there are no reductions either for the Herald Air Club, the Tinker and Tucker Club, the Nog in the Nog Club, the Skippy the Kangaroo Club, or the Peckham branch of the Betty Rubble Fan Club.
23: Well, you can't blame us for asking.
24: Yes, I can.
23: Right. Two hot
1: rods with onions, please.
3: Great.
1: One with ketchup, one with mustard. And a bag of chips.
3: Right.
1: Two candy flosses, one toffee apple, and a bar of Caramac.
3: Right,
1: lads, what are you having?
3: God, Gerald, how can you eat so much and not get fat?
18: He's just a gullet with elbow patches.
1: I didn't have any breakfast. Mater wasn't up yet. It's just a little snackette to keep me going.
3: A snackette? So what would constitute a main meal?
18: Tesco's.
3: Ow! Right on me BCG jab scar!
1: From now on, Murray, I'm going to thump you every time you're horrid.
3: Now come on, boys, let's try and make this as pleasant as possible. After all, you both did outvote me to come here.
1: Yes, well, I knew it would be useful as a sociological experience. Pop culture and all that.
18: Well, my first sociological experience is going to be the hell slide. Come on, Phil.
1: Hey, what about me? I haven't got my snackette yet.
3: We'll see you over there, Gerald.
1: Maybe they're right. Maybe in future I should eat more healthily. God knows what I'm doing to my arteries.
23: There's your stuff, mate. That'll be £4.80, please.
1: Oh, and a Lucozade, please.
3: Oh, come on, Gerald, you just have to go. You're holding up the queue.
18: But there's a 30-foot vertical drop. What about the G-force on my innards?
6: Kevin, Phil, we'll be here all day. There's a punk behind me. He looks he's got all the patience of an autumn wasp.
3: It's not dangerous. A child of 8 could do it.
1: No. I'm getting down. I can't do it.
3: You can't. There's no room on the stairs.
1: I'll have to. I'm starting to hyperventilate.
3: All right, Liam.
18: One, two, three.
1: No!
7: No, Gavin.
8: Just a quick nightcap.
7: Thank you for the evening.
8: Which I paid for.
7: And you think it gives you the right to tut me like a Randy Squire?
8: I thought you liked me.
7: I'm married. No, Gavin.
8: Just a quick nightcap.
7: Thank you for the evening.
8: Which I paid for.
7: And you think it gives you the right to tut me like a Randy Squire?
8: I thought you liked me.
7: I'm married.
6: So, which one, Phil? Phil.
3: No, what?
6: Are you communing with the Godhead again? Which one do you want, the cola or the orange? Pinhead here, nick the dandelion and burdock.
1: Well, I paid for it all.
25: Excuse me, is this seat free?
6: It is for you.
3: Just ignore him, we do.
6: On holiday?
25: Yeah.
6: My name's Lee, and this is my posse, Phil and Jez.
3: Thinks he's from Brooklyn, not Bermondsey.
6: Near enough. Hey, that's a bad watch. Where'd you get that from, the States?
25: No, an Esso garage.
3: Stop pestering her.
6: I'm not pestering her, I'm conversing. Oh, look, your boyfriend's coming back with the drinks.
25: He's not my boyfriend, he's my dad. Well, he's probably younger than you are. And better looking.
6: Finished, have we, lads? Come on, let's go.
3: Serves you right. You're so unreconstructed, Liam. You should come with an Airfix kit.
6: Oh, don't come the pious new man with me, mate. You're not so flippin' perfect. The only reason you're so miserable today is that you're imagining your wife's getting laid by a ponytail. Very right on.
3: No, I'm not.
6: Get into top gear, Gerald. Everyone's overtaking you.
1: Stop crowding me, Murray!
6: This is supposed to simulate the TT races on the Isle of Man, not the cup of tea races on the Isle of Wight.
1: Ah, but I haven't crashed into anything, have I? Slow and steady wins the race hare.
6: But you won't win, you doofus, if you don't overtake anything.
3: Leave him alone. Let him do it his way.
1: Yes, you're so competitive. Maybe all I want is an unblemished safety record. Set yourself an achievable target and stick to it.
6: Wimp.
1: What are you doing, changing up a gear? I'm out of control.
6: Go on, keep steering.
3: Watch out for the bend.
1: I've run over a race attendant.
6: That's all right, you only lose 5 seconds. Go on, keep going, you're third now.
1: Crikey, I feel all lightheaded.
6: Go on, you're doing really well, you're second.
1: Hey, I knew one day my cycling proficiency badge would pay off.
6: Go on, Gerald, last lap, overtake him on the bend and through on the straight to take the checkered flag.
1: I'm burning rubber now, mateys. Eat my exhaust pipe, sucker.
6: Well done, you've overtaken him. Now accelerate for the finishing line.
1: Yeah.
6: What happened there? You were about to win, then you lost control and ploughed into the crowd.
1: Well, I got so excited my glasses steamed up and I couldn't see. Gosh, I hope there's no skeletons. I hate skeletons.
6: Of course there'll be skeletons. It's a ghost train, Divvy.
3: Those are my nails you're biting, Gerald.
1: Oh, sorry, Philip. Ah! It started! What a horrible face!
3: It hasn't started yet. He's just the attendant.
26: What's wrong with me face, four eyes?
1: Oh, nothing. Nothing. I particularly like the way the acne scars counterpoint the tattoos. Very Kandinsky.
0: Right? Jaworski. He sounds foreign to me. And I'm English.
1: Oh, I know. I can see that from the Union Jack tattooed on your face. And arms. And tongue.
14: He doesn't mean any harm, mate.
1: No, I don't. Especially as we've just come from my mother's funeral.
0: So what?
1: Would you like some money?
19: I'll just stop the cheque tomorrow.
14: Yeah.
19: And the credit card's up to the limit, so he won't be able to use that.
14: Sure.
19: What's Mummy going to say about my new glasses?
14: Yeah, that was mean of him, after you'd given him all that stuff.
19: Yeah.
18: I've never seen anyone eat a pair of spectacles before.
19: Is this the car, Phil?
14: No, it's a Teenage Mutant Hero Turtle bin.
4: How do you solve a problem like Maria? How do you catch a cloud and pin it down? How do you find a word that means Maria?
9: A flippity gibbet,
10: a will-o'-the-wisp, a cloud.
4: Na na na, many a thing you know you like to tell her.
9: Tell her.
4: Many a thing you ought to understand.
10: But how do you make her stay?
4: And listen.

0: Ah, you'd make a lovely nun, Gerald.
1: Thank you. As a matter of fact, I played the Mother Superior in our school play production. I auditioned for Maria, but pretty boy Parker Smith Jr. got it.
2: Ooh, still rankles, eh?
1: No, not really. The next year I got Sally Bowles, and all he played was that little Nazi who sings Tomorrow Belongs to Me.
0: Ah, that's my favourite. It always brings a lump to my throat.
2: Oh, no.
0: Old Reliable, eh?
2: Come on, old love. Come on, old love. Don't let me down.
0: Oh, great.
1: Give up?
2: Yes.
1: Octavius Caesar.
0: I hate playing Botticelli with you. You always pick the most obscure people. Why don't you choose Bob Monkhouse?
2: No, you've ruined my one now.
0: Oh, let's peg it in. I've had enough. 8:10. What time did you call the breakdown service?
2: 7.
0: Can't be much longer, surely.
1: What's the Latin word for pleasure?
0: I don't know, Gerald. What is Latin for pleasure?
1: Walloped ass. Spelt with a V.
0: I bet that was really funny in the 4th-year dorm after prep.
2: Hey, look, why don't we play the advert game, you know? Somebody hums the tune and everybody has to guess what it is.
0: I've played this with you before. You always do 1001.
2: 1001 cleans a big, big carpet for less than half a crown. All is on overground.
1: Sorry, I must go for a wee. Too much dandelion and burdock.
2: Oh, there's another hedgerow ruined. Oh, look at that full moon.
0: You know when those cosmonauts were in the space station? They said they could see two large masses of human movement. One was the Iran-Iraq war.
2: What was the other one?
0: English Volvos heading for the Dordogne. I'm sorry I snapped at you before. I was out of order. You were right. I was a nerd with that girl.
2: Yeah, but I do get a bit pious sometimes.
0: When we get back, I'll pack up and go home. To tell you the truth, I've really missed Sam. And Martha, believe it or not. I'll be glad when I get old and my sex driver's gone. It takes up so much bloody headspace. Don't you ever want to sleep with other women?
2: No, sometimes. But it's only lust and, you know, I've got too much to lose. Discipline, my boy. Lots of cold showers and euthymol toothpaste.
0: I've behaved like a prat, haven't I?
2: Ah, that must be the breakdown van.
0: Oh, look, there's Gerald all lit up.
2: How much dandelion and burdock did he drink?
0: Still, it's pretty colours.
2: Ooh, out like a light as soon as her head hit the pillow. Ooh, is this cup for me?
0: Yep.
2: Hey, look, there's some messages on the aunt's phone.
0: Yeah, listen to your outgoing message as well.
2: What have you done to it, you cheeky monkey?
3: You're too late. He's popped out, so tough titty.
2: Sod.
4: Never a truer word spoken.
0: I know that voice.
4: This is Celia, Liam.
0: It's Martha's sister.
4: Your son has indeed just popped out, prematurely. He's in an incubator, but he should be okay. Martha is too, after a 7-hour labour. Show me to ring you. I'm looking after your other son, Sam. He keeps asking after you. He doesn't yet know his father is a worthless toe rack.
0: They'll let me in now, won't they?
2: Oh, yeah.
0: This time, you know, the hospital?
2: I should think so, yeah.
0: Right, she said he was okay.
2: Yeah.
0: I must get some petrol.
2: So Liam's at home with Sam at the moment, but Martha says she wants him out for good when she comes home with the baby.
5: We've only got himself to blame. She should have chucked him out years ago. So, Missy, what have you been up to?
6: Nothing.
2: Oh, you might as well be locked under the stairs for all you remember. What about the swimming pool yesterday, the trip to the aquarium this morning, and staying at Grandma Faye's?
6: Oh, yeah. I went to Grandma Faye's. She gave me 3 cupcakes and a cream soda, and Grandpa wiggled his ears and took his teeth out.
5: Sounds a fun day.
6: Did you bring me back a present, Mummy?
5: Yeah, here it is.
6: What is it?
5: A set of hair bands for when your hair gets long.
6: So I can have my hair long like Barbie's?
5: Well, not quite like Barbie's, but long-ish.
6: That is wicked.
2: So, did you have a good time?
5: Yeah. We shouldn't have chucked all our 70s gear away.
2: And, did Gavin enjoy himself?
5: What's that meant to mean?
2: Well, you know, nothing. It's just that, you know, you must have had to spend a lot of time with him and...
5: He's gay.
2: What?
5: Gavin. He's gay. He's got a partner called Jim. As a matter of fact, he said that at university, he had a bit of a thing for you.
2: Oh. Well, you know, we should have them round for dinner sometime.
5: Feel less jealous now that your woman's safe.
2: Oh, I admit I'm a jealous guy. The strength of my emotions sometimes shock me. I love you with the frenzy of a 14th century Florentine fabulist. Tea or decaf?
5: Oh, tea.
7: In episode 4 of Any Bloke, Jim Sweeney played Phil, Caroline Quentin, Sarah, and Shirley Stelfox, Faye. Liam was played by Steve Steen, Gerald by Lloyd Peters, Gavin by Paul Clarkson, and Sophie by Nadine Ballantyne. Other parts were played by Rachel Atkins and Mark Straker. Any Bloke was written by Gary Brown and produced by Anne Jobson.
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1: 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He's very thin. If you want, you can clap him.
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4: Thank you. I'm Mark. We're now tantalisingly close to the end of my campaign to make the world substantially better. This is part 5 out of 6. In other words, halfway. And our crushing satirical treatment of the 7 deadly sins has led to many sinners giving it up altogether. After our programme on envy last week, we had the following email from a serial killer named Gav. He's got to be called something. Dear Mark, I've ended my murdering spree because I just couldn't take myself seriously anymore. Every time I load a gun, I have a fit of the giggles and I'm no good to anyone. You will be my final victim. And there's a frowny face at the end of that one. Nice one, Gav. Keep him coming. Of course, that was a joke. I chose the name Gav because the most frightening, horrid man I've ever met was called Gav. At school, he's one of these people who quite often slap you because of tango adverts. And now he's in the army. It's truly hard, yeah. I'd never thought about going to the army, but even if I had, those army adverts would have pretty much quite quickly deterred me. You're in the army, the guy behind you is about to shoot you in the back of the head. If you turn around, the guy now in front of you will shoot you in the back of the head. Because it's still in the back of your head, see? If you stay where you are, 2 guys will shoot you in the hips. Join the army. Why? It sounds horrible. Why not accentuate the positive? In the army, you go camping. You can stay up late and get muddy. Then I'm interested. Seems cutting off the nose despite the face. So the sin of sloth or laziness is under discussion today, as you may have gathered by Tim Key's rather half-assed introduction.
3: Sorry, Mark, you can't. Radio 4 can't say half-assed.
4: Can't say half-assed.
3: Can't say half-assed.
4: Half-bottomed. Yeah. This is our musician, Tim Minchin, whose job it is to keep us in line language-wise. Tim will also be announcing when we reach the lull in the show with this sequence. The lull is the point where you at home can have a quick break, have a cup of tea or coffee or, you know, douse yourself in lighter fluids, however you sickos get off. By you at home, as ever, I mean people listening all over the country, whether you're in Devon or not. Minchin will also be sounding the amusing rather than hilarious alarm, or Arthur, if a joke doesn't quite deliver the required goods. So can we just hear what that sounds like, Tim?
3: No, I can't be bothered. Just do a crappy joke and I'll do it then.
4: I'll do my best. Sloth is not a word we hear very often these days, unless we're watching The World's Slowest Animals on ITV2, or The World's Slowest Animals Extra on ITV2 later that night. The sloth, which is noted for its laziness, is probably the only animal to have been given a name which takes the mickey, although biologists originally called the zebra that stripy git, the zebra. See, there, I did that to try and get you to play the amusing rather than hilarious alarm.
3: I've actually forgotten how it goes.
4: Can you just improvise the alarm?
3: What would be the point in improvising an alarm? The very nature of an alarm is that it's a consistent noise. Imagine if you're in a hotel and there was a fire and the person decided, you know, not knowing where the button was, to do a series of quacking noises.
4: Well, you'd assume it was probably a fire alarm.
3: No.
4: Every time I hear ducks, I think there's a fire here.
3: Everyone would burn to death sitting there thinking there was ducks escaping the hotel.
4: So you're calling me a murderer?
3: An idiot.
4: Right, so we haven't got the alarm. I'll just have to make every joke a killer. But before anything else, I'm going to ask our poet, Tim Key, to introduce the subject. Tim Key!
1: Can I please have some music, Tim? Do you have anything different? This is a poem about sloth, laziness. Roy arrived at his wedding 25 minutes late, wearing his dressing gown and eating a croissant. Marie's carefully caked on makeup ran as she saw the crumbs on the aisle. Roy couldn't be bothered to look round. And during the vows, he said he didn't mind either way. At the reception, he used his speech to say how pretty his wife was, vaguely organise a lad's night out, and see if anyone knew how to get champagne out of a dressing gown. Marie's father used his speech to reiterate what he'd said the night before on the pier, i.e., pull your finger out, or there'll be no money for a house. Roy yawned. He'd already mentally gone to bed by that point. On both nights. Sloth.
4: You're meant to do two this week. Have you got another one?
1: Okay, I have another. Griff wandered around. He was wearing jeans.
4: Indeed. Now, you may think laziness is one of the lesser sins. Everyone is a bit of a lazy bone sometimes. For example, last night, I slept. John Prescott looks permanently as if he'd rather be in bed. We'll never forget that classic Newsnight episode where Jeremy Paxman actually got his pyjamas on and curled up during a story about interest rates. So, you might be asking at home, can anything so commonplace really be bad? The answer is, well, yes, of course. All kinds of common things are bad. Ringtones, the phrase, no biggie. Why are you even asking these stupid things at home? You disgust me, you at home. However, one form of laziness which is a particular blight on society may not be immediately obvious until I use the traditional example from my own life, or exemplum.
5: Exemplum, exemplum, example from one's own life, example, blah, blah, blah.
4: It's almost as if the two of you are being lazy for some funny reason. The other day, I turned my phone on. There were no numbers in the phone book. Not all gone. Normally I've got three numbers. So I went to the phone shop, showed the guy my phone. He said, okay, what's happened is, yeah, you've used your delete all numbers option by accident. Yeah? Now, two things. Firstly, stop saying yeah all the time. What's wrong with the phrase, would this not seem to be a reasonable summary of events? Right? More to the point, why on earth have I got a delete all numbers option on my phone? What possible use can there be for this option to destroy every shred of information I've ever got in my life? Unless your whole family and all your friends die in the one evening. And then I go, God, my life's in tatters. Everyone I know has been wiped off the face of the planet. Still, nice and quick to get them off the SIM card now. What's me next? What's that big red button in your kitchen? Oh, that's the destroy my house suddenly button. Yes, I know, it's very close to the cooker. I almost wish they hadn't put it in the first place. But nothing is entirely out of the question in the lazy society which is forever trying to take technological shortcuts, even if they lead down technological dead ends, which in turn leads to us being molested by a technological man in a dirty Mac. Predictive texting is another example of this. You know, the function where you go is, right, you put your feet up, I'll finish the word, there you are. Fat lot of good that is, or as my phone would say, eats lot of goof. The time I got mugged, for example, as I've mentioned before, I tried to text for help, and by the time I sent it, the guy had got me up against the wall, all this because predictive texting didn't know the word wielding, and I was trying to write. Oh, yeah. The phrase I wanted was, my assailant is wielding a knife. Of course I could have just gone for help, but at the time you panic, you know. Now, since the mugging, I've come to think more and more about our reliance on gadgets. I try to never take anything expensive around with me. I've got a fake wallet, for example, which is empty. So now if somebody asks for my wallet during a mugging situation, you give them the empty one. You've conned, it's clever. Or I've got a fake iPod, which is no actual music, just every song is me going, you thieving bugger. I reckon they'll get bored of listening to that eventually, even with a random shuffle option.
1: Lull.
4: What? We've barely begun the show.
1: I don't know. I just feel like, I think we all feel like it's just a bit much, man.
4: Why are you suddenly shirking your duties and calling me man?
1: I don't know, man, but I've made this swan out of a napkin.
4: No. For you at home, he has made this one out of... What is that? Out of a napkin? I've never before overruled the lull, but I think the show has barely begun.
1: Whatever, man.
4: I'd better get on with the show, I suppose, in the face of this almost total dereliction of duty from everyone else. We were talking about those pointless time-saving devices which make us lazier. Probably the silliest one I've seen is if you fly on a plane and you get given the sleep mask, which is a mask you put over your eyes and it's dark. If you really can't be bothered, just shut your bloody eyes. maybe it's just never occurred to you. Thank goodness for this wonderful device. Before I got this, my life was hell. Daylight everywhere I went. I never thought of that. Mentioning air travel takes me to another area where we encounter a lot of laziness. Public transport. The excuses they offer for unreliable service. Incredible. The worst culprit's probably are train companies. Train travel is extremely expensive, and they're not at all apologetic. That's £91.12, please. How are you paying for that? Like, well, I've sold a couple of things. I've made sacrifices in other areas of my life. I saw the hate. How would you like to pay? Well, I'd like to pay by tweaking your nose. But do you accept tweak? You pretty much know for certain if you're travelling by train. At some point, every one of these dreaded announcements. Recently, I got a train from London to Aberdeen, a journey which takes, at best, forever. At worst, slightly longer than forever. I was on the platform waiting, and it came over the tannoy. Platform 4, passengers are waiting the 10 o'clock train from London to Aberdeen, calling at, and off they go. Potters Bar, Hitchin, Stevenage, Grantham, Newark Northgate, Doncaster, York, Darlington, Durham, Newcastle upon Tyne, Berwick, Edinburgh Waverley, Edinburgh Haymarket, Kirkcaldy, Dundee, Montrose, Stonehaven, and Aberdeen. This train is cancelled. Perhaps mention that bit at the start of the announcement. It's like a vet saying, yes, your dog's got a slight problem with his foot. Also, I've killed him. When it comes to lazy excuses, though, I think plumbers take the biscuit, or they would take it if they could be bothered. I called out a plumber, and he was 8 hours late, right? I think it was 10 in the morning he was meant to arrive. 6 p.m. he came. And he turned up and went, oh, yeah, sorry, mate. He was from... He had a voice. I've had a nightmare day. Why? Well, a couple of pipes burst, a boiler broke. I said, well... How's that a nightmare day? You're a plumber, right? Surely when you're making a plan for the day, you should factor in a bit of plumbing time at some point. That's not much of an excuse. If he said, oh, I've had a nightmare day, a griffin attacked me. Fair enough. This tendency to use language in a thoughtless way is a subtler but still rather important form of laziness. If we're careless with important words like nightmare or, camel, then, they start to lose their meanings. Admittedly, it's not yet happened with camel. Suddenly, words take on associations which they should not have. The Emperor Nero, for example, one of the cruelest men in history. What have we got now? Cafe Nero. I'll have a latte and kill a Christian, please. To die for, as well, is a particularly terrible example of laziness robbing a phrase of its nobility. Once people said that winning World War II was a cause to die for. Human freedom was something to die for. The other day I heard someone saying this peanut butter is to die for. I was tempted to steal around behind this idiot and beat him to death with a jar. And then see how he stood up in court. Well, it was his wish, he expressed it. If you are listening at home, I don't recommend killing people with a peanut butter jar, unless it really is well justified. One of the most annoying verbal shortcuts I've come across is or whatever. I was on a train recently, and this woman was going, oh yeah, well, last night we got a DVD, or whatever, and after that went to the pub, or whatever. I was telling her, what do you mean, or whatever? If you say or whatever,

0: whatever. I was on a train recently, and this woman was going, oh yeah, well, last night we got a DVD, or whatever, and after that went to the pub, or whatever. I was telling her, what do you mean, or whatever? If you say, or whatever, the sentence could mean absolutely anything. How would it be if I said, oh, do you mind if I come and sit next to you, or whatever, and then smack her in the face instead? And I go, well, sorry, I did say, or whatever. Unfortunately, by whatever, I meant random violence. I realise a lot of the solutions I've advanced are violence-based. And you may say, well, you know, go easy. We don't want another Palestine on our hands just because someone says infer instead of imply. But I would say, oh, really? If we did have another Palestine, they could have one each.
1: Lull?
0: There we are. This time it is about time for the lull. This is the point in the show where the entertainment lets up for just a moment so you can recover from the onslaught. Now, we've had some nice letters on at MySpace once again this week, and Tim Minchin is going to read a couple of the best.
1: Yes, this is about last week's show. Dear Mark, thank you for your show on Envy. I used to be very jealous of my girlfriend Mary because she slept with my three best friends. Then the four of them went on an adventure holiday in France. You know, canoeing and that. Then that same week, she sold a design for a new kind of toaster and made £12 million. And then got an offer to make a DVD about aerobics. Anyway, since your show, I've decided not to be jealous anymore. Thank you. Yours, Greg. And then the only other letter we got was, Dear Mark, I love your show and canoeing. Love, Mary.
0: You've been a very nice audience, and so have you at home. As far as I know, at least. It's nice when people are fairly straightforward in their responses, you know. If it's funny, laugh. If it's not, don't laugh. On TV, a lot of shows try to sort of manipulate the audience to create a false atmosphere. Like on ITV's The X Factor, for example, a show which relies on eliminating singers one by one, which is something the BBC would never stoop to. On that show, it's common practice for the judges to go, you know, like, oh, I'm sorry to tell you, you're through to the next round! Or, it's bad news, you've won! And that is a very dangerous precedent to set. One day that person will be in the doctors. And they go, it's bad news, I'm afraid. I think I've seen this trick before. I don't like this convention which you get among young people, especially students, of ironically appreciating bad things. Like, oh, it's so bad, it's good. You know, why should music or fit or anything have to be given this special license to be somehow enjoyably bad? It encourages poor standards. You don't get people saying, oh, I've got smallpox, I'm so ill, it's quite good. What can I do about the habits of students? What can I do about the X Factor?
2: Cop out.
0: Sorry?
2: It's a cop out. What do you mean, what can I do about that? I thought you were trying to make the world substantially better.
0: You know, it's just a name. Just a minute is not just a minute long.
2: Again with the jokes. Sorry? Boring. It's nonsense. Art can be powerful. You only have to look at my poems. I don't do it so people can say, oh, that's pretty. That's not what I'm in it for. I do it to change the world, Mark. Plus, obviously, I make about 50k a year.
0: You make £50,000 a year out of poems.
2: You just have to know your market.
0: Well, maybe Key has a point. Maybe I'm guilty of the greatest laziness of them all, convincing myself deep down that I can't really make a difference. We've come to the turning point of this week's discussion.
3: Turning point, turning point. The point in the show that indicates a transformation in Mark's attitude towards his subject. Altogether. Turning point, turning point. The point in the show that indicates a transformation in Mark's attitude towards his subject.
0: You've really perked up.
1: Thanks. I was inspired by Tim Key.
2: Thanks, Tim.
0: It's true that very often in my life, I've tended not to make much of an effort to help people. I watch protests and rallies and think, well, that doesn't really concern me. Not long ago, someone came up to me during an animal rights protest and said, excuse me, did you know, in the time you've been standing there, three animals have died in captivity? Okay, I won't stand here. It's probably a coincidence, to be honest. There you are, problem solved. For you at home, I just walked a slightly different place. It's a bit of silent comedy like Chaplin might have done. Just a few weeks ago, I was caught up in a rally by accident, and this guy said, excuse me, did you know, on average, women earn 25% less than men? Lazy buggers. Again, the wrong attitude. Recently, I was taught a real lesson. I was waiting to use a ticket machine, and in front of me was this old guy.

0: who was rubbish at using the machine. He's putting his card in the wrong way round, like pressing the wrong button. Didn't even know his PIN. 3452. Easy. But, don't remember that, probably. And I was kind of like sighing and going, come on, come on, trying to sort of frighten him into speeding up. Strangely, this intimidation didn't really work. And suddenly, from the back of the queue, this very well-dressed man appeared and said, excuse me, do you need a hand? And the old guy, of course, said thank you. And there was a touching moment as the younger guy helped the old guy to use the machine. It was a really nice moment. I felt like a prick, because I had always sneered at do-gooders like, you know, Gandhi or Cliff Richard. I'd assumed the only reason Cliff Richard was still alive was so God would put off having to meet him. But what if there is something in it? What if, radical as may seem, doing good is the good thing to do? Or whatever. A couple of months ago, I saw the well-dressed man again. I was in Waitrose, the superior supermarket. I've had a fairly good year financially. I thought, I know, I'll have a guava. Right? You know, I'm not a snob about supermarkets, but I've had some bad experiences in more sort of low-brand super. I was in a supermarket recently, and my bag just fell apart as I was on the way out. Groceries everywhere. I looked at the bag and I said, biodegradable. This bag will biodegrade. And it's all very well, but it's meant to be 100 years. I didn't even get out of the shop with my milk. Anyway, so there in Waitrose was the man again. Should I tell him, I wondered, that he's made me reassess my behaviour? So I gathered my courage and said, do you remember the thing with the old guy? You helped him. And of course, the guy did remember. He's a businessman. He probably had it on his BlackBerry. 10 o'clock meeting, 10:15, help old guy. I said, well, since then, I've resolved to be more like you, because I could have done what you did. I could have helped the guy, but I didn't. You were the one who actually did it. So I'm going to try and be more like you. Thank you. And the guy said, yeah, you could have done it. Would have been better than just pacing up and down. I thought, you sanctimonious bastard. But the lesson stands, inactivity is not good enough. You know, in just sitting back complacently criticising other people's laziness, I'm as lazy as anyone else. Which brings us to the final part of the show, or as I like to call it, the bit at the end.
1: That's rubbish. Come on, we can do better than that. We've perked up. Let's call it the epiphany. Epiphany, epiphany, the insights of the show distilled, the insights of the show distilled, epiphany.
0: Very nice.
1: All together.

0: apathy is a killer. I'm sorry, I'll read that again. The great white shark is a killer. But apathy is also bad. Laziness is something we as a nation badly need to address. Look at the recent Ashes series, won by Australia by the narrowest of margins. According to an internet survey taken before the series started, only 14% of people thought England could win, 38% said no chance, 48% voted who cares. What about that for apathy? Almost half of the people who voted were so far from caring, they were even prepared to cast a vote to say they couldn't be bothered to cast a vote. Is it any wonder we lost? Also, what that got me was 14% means that probably only one of the actual England players thought we could win. But, must have been embarrassing in the changing room. Come on, boys, we can do this. Oh, who wants to tell him? Let's not be like that majority of apathetic people. Let's dare to make a difference. Rather than just letting those bottles pile up by the back door, make this the week you go to the bottle bank. And then maybe ask yourself why there are so many bottles in the first place. It's not just me saying it, you've got a major problem. Make this the week that you help the old lady across the road. If you can't find a suitable one, don't just give up. Grab any old lady and make her come across the road with you. If she's really reluctant, take her back the other way again and then go to the police station and fill out the necessary forms. I think the pop group M People put it best. How often do we find ourselves saying that? In their inspirational song, What Have You Done Today? They ask, what have you done today to make you feel proud? I heard that, I thought, they're right. I went and shot M People. Thank you, I do feel great. You may not have to shoot a band, but let's all try and do something. Even if it's only turning on the radio next week when I'll be tackling the last of the deadly sins. Until then, please join me in thanking Tim Key. Now, at this point, every week, I try and find a link between Tim Key and Tim Minchin, and I've used up pretty much everything now. Okay, and now, from a person who's a man to another person who is one. I'll do it. Will you please welcome, with the closing song, Tim Minchin.
1: This is a song about sloth. It's called The Lament of the Three-Toed Sloth.
2: I used to be quite active in high school, back when my metabolic rate was faster. I was always quite stocky, but I was pretty good at hockey. I avoided white bread, potatoes and

There's a pride of lions, sure, but that's a collective noun. They don't have a greed or a lust at the Singapore Zoo. And Tim Roth isn't spelt with a W.

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1: You've been listening to Mark Watson Makes the World Substantially Better, written and performed by Mark Watson, with music from Tim Minchin and poetry from Tim Key. The producer was Katie Marsden.

0: Yes, there's coffee pot freshness in every cup of Maxwell House.
1: I've been gardening in white gloves.
2: Just to prove that dirt can't hide from new Tide. 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Now for those hidden gloves. How's that for cleanness? Proof that dirt just can't hide from intensified Tide. Try it.
3: Hold it. 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
6: Ladies and gentlemen, we present the Navy Lark with our three stars, John Pertwee, Leslie Phillips, and Stephen Murray. And before we go any further, this is Robin Boyle speaking, announcer full-time, bell-like tones, a speciality at no extra charge. Well, I'm very sorry about that. Unless I mention my name now, my wife just doesn't believe I'm working late. Still, apart from knowing where I am, we now know where leading seaman Goldstein is. He's back aboard HMS Troutbridge and endeavouring to explain to anyone who'll listen why he's a week late getting back from leave.
7: Fraud. There's no other word for it. Fraud.
8: Fraud?
7: Fraud. I even checked with my Uncle Edwin, the solicitor and ironmonger. And you know what he said, Fatso?
8: Fraud.
7: No. Sure one.
8: Well, he always does, doesn't he, eh? Taffy.
7: Hello?
8: What the oily coloured ladies are you going on about?
7: Why, I'm late back off leave, of course.
8: Oh, I see.
7: I hadn't got no choice, had I? I mean, I went home to Slumbolgetley by train in all good faith, didn't I? How was I to know that whilst I was on leave, they were going to close down the railway station?
8: I'm surprised to hear that Thambo Thingamy ever had one.
7: Well, we did. And it's not Thingamy, it's Getley. And we haven't got one now. Fraud, that's what it is. I mean, what's the use of a free travel warrant when there's nothing to free travel on?
8: In a word, quite.
7: You try offering a taxi driver a free travel warrant.
8: Eh?
7: See what sort of answer you get. Not that I was surprised, mind, seeing as the station belonged to British Railways. Closed it deliberate, they did. Just because my Aunt Morpeth painted Go Home the English Invaders on their signal box.
8: Well, they did print the names of all the stations they might close down in the papers, you know.
7: Not in the Slumbolgetley Home Rule Unionists and Old Bard's Weekly Gazette, they didn't.
8: No, I meant the national papers, actually.
7: I'll have you know, Fatso, there's no paper more national than the Slumbolgetley Home Rule Unionists and Old Bard's Weekly Gazette. Of course, we all suspected our station would be closed down. There was evidence, you see.
8: Evidence? What sort of evidence?
7: Last year, they spent £50,000 completely rebuilding it.
8: Here, how did you get back then?
7: Waited for the naval police to turn up with a jeep, of course. Turned up at midnight last night, they did.
8: Midnight?
7: In Slumbolgetley, if you're smart. You don't drive through the streets in British uniform in daylight. Even I have to change into civvies before I get there.
8: Oh, hello, Chief.
9: Never mind how hello, Chief. It'll be our goodbye Johnson if you leave the door of these doors open like this again. If number one had come in here and seen this carpet on the floor, I'd never have heard the end of it. This way, it's not until he had a bit like it.
7: In all probability, this bit came out of his cabin in the first place.
9: It's a lie. Look, just because it was the same colour and the same size, it's a pure blind coincidence that in no way proves that... Hello, Taffy. Where the heck have you been?
8: He's been involved in another train robbery.
9: I see. What have they pinched this time?
8: Slumbolgetley Station.
7: I fail to see that a chap having his railway station nicked is any cause for sniggering. However, whilst we're on the subject, I'd just like to say I'm very surprised to see you got back from leave at all, Chief. I mean, the moment our Morpeth and I read about that big mail train robbery, we reckon that if the police knew what they were doing, they'd have you inside within a...
9: In it all right, in it! In it, in everywhere I go! Everywhere, dirty great dollops of slander! Now look here, once and for all, I didn't pinch a penny of that £2.5 million.
8: No, he was too busy pinching number one's carpet.
7: And Slumball Gately Station.
9: Exactly. Now, listen, Johnson, Goldstein, look, you can stop getting Chief Police Officer Pertwee going as soon as you like. I'll say once more, and only once, I know nothing about the mail train robbery, and my conscience is completely clear.
10: Good morning, Chief.
9: Not guilty, and I demand legal aid.
8: And consciences don't come any clearer than that.
9: Tell me, how did you get in here so quiet, Mr. Murray, sir?
7: Oh, simple, Chief. You didn't shut the door when you came in, neither.
8: Ah, and you wouldn't have hurt his feet because of the carpet on...
9: Don't
8: carpet!
10: Ah, still the same big, happy family, I see. Goldstein, I spoke to Commander Bell and told him of your reason for being late back from leave.
7: Oh, yes, sir.
10: Much to my surprise, he's taking no action. He's going to let you off.
9: How was that, sir?
10: Well, I imagine because they shut Commander Bell's station down, too. I gather he had to cover the first 50 miles of his return on a lady's bike, the back of a dust cart, on top of a coal van, and finally balancing on the axle of a combine harvester.
7: Fraud, that's what it is, fraud. Incidentally, I hope that coal van, Commander Bell, was carrying good Welsh nuts. None of your open cast, Muck.
10: Goldstein, we know...
7: Now, there's another fraud, if you like. It just doesn't burn proper. Instead of toasting your tootsies in front of your hearth, you're rushing about stamping out the sparks it shot under your carpet.
10: Goldstein,
7: Mark my words, you can always tell if somebody hasn't been burning good Welsh coal by looking at their carpets.
9: Goldstein, will you shut up about
7: carpet? You take this one, sir. If you examine this carpet carefully, you'll see quite clearly...
10: Chief.
9: Well, if you'll excuse me, sir, I've just remembered an urgent.
10: Then it can wait. About this carpet.
9: Carpet? What carpet, sir?
10: The one we're standing on.
9: Well. Fancy that. Here's the thing. Here. We're standing on a carpet.
10: Exactly.
9: Yeah, most observant of you, sir. Yes, a carpet. Fancy that. Hey. Do you know, I've never noticed, sir. No, we're all standing on a carpet. You're standing on it. And I'm standing on it. Johnson standing on it. Goldstein.
10: Pertwee, where did this carpet come from?
9: Come from?
10: Well, Kidderminster.
9: Or possibly half a dozen Chinese gents got together and knocked it up one rainy afternoon.
10: You know perfectly well what I mean. There used to be a carpet like this in my cabin. In fact, I go so far as to say it used to be this one. I recognize that burn mark in the corner.
7: Open cast muck. You can tell it every
9: time. Poor cup, Goldstein.
10: Yeah, in any case, it was a cigarette burn. Strangely enough, Goldstein, there are very few fireplaces on frigates. Right, Chief. I'll say no more about this carpet now, except to inform you that I'm taking Wren Chasen to the cinema tonight, and it might be wise if I find that by the time I get back, my cabin has a carpet like this in it again.
8: Big Barn, sir, did you say you were taking Wren Chasen to the cinema?
10: Yeah, I did, Johnson.
8: What? I thought she was Mr. Phillips' fiance.
10: Well, she was, before she was drafted to Scotland 11 months ago, but... As Mr. Phillips failed to write to her the whole time she was away, his position is now a bit,
7: fraught.
11: That's what it is.
8: Fraud.
10: Exactly.
8: Oh, I see. You mean he's properly on the carpet, is he? Oh! Oh, me poor little Tootsie. You flattened it.
10: Then volunteer for frogman's duties and shut up.
12: Carry on, Chief. You won't forget that you've got a busy evening whilst I'm at the pictures with Heather, will you?
10: No, sir.
7: With due respect, sir, I wouldn't go to a cinema too far away, or you might find you can't get back. They're quite capable of closing down the railway station whilst you're watching Elizabeth Taylor, do I not?
8: If anyone's doing their nut tonight, I reckon it'll be Mr. Phillips.
12: Frankly, I imagine he's doing his nut right now.
10: Heather, if you'd only listen to me.
13: I did, a year ago.
10: Really? What did I say?
13: You proposed to me.
10: What did I propose? did you accept? What I was going... Heather, can't you stop typing?
13: No.
10: I can't hear myself speak.
13: You're lucky I can, and I don't want to. Go away.
10: Heather, I can expect... Look, I was about... Heather, if you don't stop typing, I shall bang my fist in the typewriter.
13: Do.
10: Very well, very well, I will. Ah! Now look what you've done. You've typed Gazunga Flossy Hexapringe on the back of my poor little puddy.
13: Well, if I'd been sure you were going to stick your hand in front of the keys, I'd have typed something a lot ruder.
10: I doubt if there is anything ruder than Gazunga Flossy Hexapringe.
13: In that case, put your hand back in the machine and I'll whang in an exclamation mark after it.
10: You already did, several of them, on my watch. Now I can't see if Mickey Mouse is pointing his gloves to 2:05. 20:10 or 4:15 exclamation mark.
13: Leslie?
10: Hmm?
13: You're not really wearing a Mickey Mouse watch, are you?
10: Why shouldn't I? I can tell the time. It was a 21st birthday present.
13: Really?
10: Yes, it came from a maiden aunt who thought I was 6.
13: Well, the thought was there.
10: Exactly, yes. And the following year, she sent me a noddy bike.
13: And how far did you pedal your little ankles off before you admit defeat?
10: Well, I just got down to the corner, and then my knees clouted my... It won't come off, you know.
13: What word?
10: Gazonga the Flossy Hexapinch.
13: Then you'd better inform Admiralty Records so that they can enter it in your file under distinguishing mark.
10: Oh, I don't think I'll bother. Look, Heather.
13: Yes?
10: Thank you. Heather, I just wanted to say,
13: Heather?
10: Yes. No. No, that is it. Well, Heather.
13: Leslie?
10: Don't change the subject. I realize I should have written to you whilst you were away.
13: So do I.
10: Oh, good. At least we agree on... this isn't going too well, is it, really?
13: Not so far, no. What are you trying to say?
10: Well, I was wondering, as we are supposed to be engaged...
13: Oh, bully. You've remembered.
10: Rather. It was seeing that ring on your third finger that reminded... I was wondering,
13: You were wondering if you could have it back?
10: Yes. No. I don't want it back. I wouldn't touch it with a barge. Heather.
13: Here we go again.
10: Yeah, exactly. I was wondering if we could go out tonight.
13: Oh, what a pity.
10: Oh, what a pity. What a pity.
13: I've got a date.
10: Oh, well, perhaps some other... You can't have. You... It's not allowed. We're engaged. You're not supposed to go out with strange men. I'm the only strange man you're supposed to... who is he? Come on. Names. I demand to know who he is. Don't try to cover up for the cad. You tell me his name. I've a right to know. Come on, let's have it. Let's have it out in the open. Come on, now who is he? What's his name? I've a right to know, Heather. I insist you tell me who he is.
13: If you'd shut up a minute, I would.
10: As I thought, you're shielding him, and that won't... Pardon?
13: It's Stephen, and he's taking me to the pictures.
14: Oh, hello, Heather. Is Captain Povey here?
10: Yes, he is, and so am I, you trifler.
14: Don't you wag your finger at me. Incidentally, what's it mean?
10: What mean?
14: Gazorgan the Fossid Hexypinch.
13: Well, he doesn't know, but he thinks it's rude.
10: Yes, and if it is,
14: Gazorgan the Flossy Hexaplange to you.
11: Sir.
14: Oh, thank you. Now, what's upset our nautical Peter Pan this time?
11: Upset who?
14: No, me, nothing. No, nothing at all. I am
11: good. Well, how are you, Heather?
13: Well, I'm...
14: Now, just a minute. Just a Gazorgan to Flossy Hexapinging minute. You're not going to get away with this.
11: Pardon?
14: The same pardon won't do. I'm suing you for breach of promise.
11: Look, what she...
14: And I thought we were friends, chums, shipmates.
11: So did I, actually.
14: Well, for a friend, chum, and shipmate to take out another friend, chum, and shipmate's friend or chum is not very friendly or chummy or shipmatey, is it?
11: I think I need time to work that out.
13: Well, I gather he's upset about our going to the pictures this evening.
14: No, I'm not, because I'll be there. I'll be there as well, you see. Don't you worry, I'll be sitting in a row behind you.
11: Well, I don't see how you can be. We should be sitting in the back row.
14: Well, that makes no... What?
11: In the back row? Oh, that's where all the courting couples snog. Yes, I believe it is.
14: I see. Well, that's it then. The gloves are off. Now, don't you worry. You won't get away with this. I'll be there. I'll be sitting right next to you. Nothing will stop me now.
15: Ah, Top Lieutenant Phillips. Just the man I wanted. And I never thought I'd ever say that.
11: Neither did I, sir.
14: What is it, Captain Purvey?
15: Well, Commander Bell has just been on the phone. He asked me to catch you and let you know the duty officer in Troutbridge is sick. You ought to take over as from now.
14: Aye, aye, sir. And I'll be back. What? Well, I mean, you can't. I'm going to the pictures with these two.
11: They need me there, sir.
15: Oh, really, Mr. Phillips, you don't want to play gooseberry,
11: surely?
14: Oh, yes, I do. Desperately.
15: Hard luck, friend, chum, and shipmate.
13: We'll tell you what the film was about tomorrow.
14: Hey, but sitting in the back row, you won't know what the film was about. Captain Purvey, sir. Captain, I wish to resign my commission. If you can get the papers through before the big film starts.
15: Yes, Sir Phillips, report back to your ship at once.
11: No. Just wait a minute.
14: You've changed your mind.
15: No, I have not. But will you kindly tell me what the blue blistering places Gazorgan de Flossy Hexafringe mean?
16: You had to do it, didn't you, Patso? You had to open your sticky cake hole, didn't you? Thanks to you, Chief Petty Officer Pertwee's boots won't be sinking in that xerimurious thick pile from wall to wall. They'll be clanking about on bare boards instead.
17: Oh, I'm sorry, Chief.
16: You will be, my son, because I intend to stamp about in here until your great, stupid, podgy balloon head bursts from the vital identification.
17: Right. Now then, number one should be well on the way to the cinema by now. So come on, let's get this flaming carpet back in this cabin.
18: All right, ready when you are, Chief. Up with your end of it.
17: My end of it? My end? Look, they're both your ends of it, mate. And the middle as well. It's your fault we're moving it, so you can carry the perisher.
18: But it weighs a ton.
17: So do you. You're balanced lovely. Ready?
18: Yeah.
17: Right, it's all clear. Follow me.
18: Carrying this lot, I'm not likely to pass you, that's for sure. Haul me back.
17: Oh. Keep going and don't talk so much. I want to get this back in the number one's cabin without anyone spotting us.
18: But he knows you nicked it.
17: Possibly, but knowing it and proving it is two different things. The less anybody knows about this carpet, the better.
18: Yeah, well, I know one thing about it.
17: What?
18: It weighs a ton.
17: Good. Stand by to full head starboard when I open this cabin door.
19: Is that a majestic cinema? I want the manager, please.
17: Whoops, clang. Here, Mr. Phillips is in here. Back, Johnson, back.
19: Hang on, you two. Come in. I shan't be a minute.
17: No, it's all right, sir. No, we'll come back when you've gone.
19: Now, don't argue, Chief. Come in, the pair of you. Good gracious. What's Johnson doing with such an enormous scarf round his...
20: Hello? Hello, majestic cinema?
19: What? Oh, is that the manager?
20: I have that honor, sir, yes. This week, we are showing a feast of fun-packed, side-splitting mirth that will have the whole family rocking uproariously.
19: Oh, nasty.
20: At 2:10, 5:20, and 8:30, we have Carry On, Lawrence of Arabia. Certificate U, of course.
19: No, I wanted to...
20: Except on Tuesday evening, which is our grand bingo and social night with the club competition.
19: Yes, sir.
20: Three jackpot of 7 and 6 every week, and soft drinks available from Miss Majestic herself.
19: No, really, I only wanted to...
20: And then on Saturday night at 8 in the ballroom, we have dancing, no jiving, if you please, with Fred Thumbold and his Harmony Vikings.
19: Congratulations. Now, I'm sorry to trouble you, but this is very urgent.
20: What is, sir?
19: I wanted you to shove a message up thing, on the screen thing, and ask the Lieutenant Murray of the HMS Troutbridge to phone duty officer immediately.
20: Oh, it's you again, is it? We've put that sign up for you 3 times already. Our valued patrons have seen more of that sign than they have of Carry On Lawrence of Arabia.
19: They probably don't know how lucky they are.
20: I'm sorry, sir. I'm not putting up no more little notices for this Lieutenant Murray tonight.
19: But he's in there with
20: Good
19: my...
20: Good night, sir.
19: Hello.
0: If that's all, sir, we'll leave you to your duties.
19: Come on, Johnson. Get off your knees.
0: I can't. I'm trapped.
19: What's going on? What's Johnson doing under that carpet?
0: Well, I'm waiting to be rescued. Oh, it weighs a ton. No, it doesn't. It weighs 2 ton. Oh, get it off me, somebody. I don't want to be an underfelt.
19: But that's number one's carpet. What are you two doing there?
0: I'm
19: sort of returning it, sir.
0: Yeah. And I'm sort of being flattened by it. Get me out, somebody. I'm not happy. I want to come out.
19: Johnson, will you cork up while an officer and a gent is talking?
0: I'll cork up forever in a minute.
19: Number one's carpet, eh? Well, that settles it. Give Fatso a hand, Chief. Outside with it.
0: Hey? No, it belongs here, sir. Number one signed for it.
19: Yeah, exactly. I'll teach him to take my fiancée to the cinema. Well, up with that carpet and out with it.
0: But look, Mr. Phillips, here, you don't...
19: Don't argue. Now, from you, to him, to you. Mind the door, then.
0: Mind the door.
19: Up with your end, Johnson. Keep going.
0: Keep going.
19: Straight across the deck.
0: Yes. Right. But you look still. You don't understand.
19: Over the side with it.
0: But, sir, you can't.
19: But I can. Let go. That is an order.
0: Oh, blimey.
21: Very brave carpet. Lie asleep in the deep.
19: Well done. Now, here's 10 bob. I want the pair of you to cut along to the Majestic Cinema and sit next to you-know-who in the back row.
0: The back row? Well, Johnson and I are not exactly a courting couple.
19: Well, obviously not, no, but I want you to make blooming sure that you-know-who isn't either.
0: Yeah, well, I do see your delicate predicament. Yes. Well, I do see your delicate predicament. I do see your dodgy position, sir. Believe me, but look, after Duncan, you know whose carpet. I'd just as soon not sit next to him, sir, if you don't mind. No, I wouldn't. No, look, let's face it. Look, I've had my lot when he gets back to the ship and finds his carpet isn't back anyway. And if he's had his evening snogging fouled up by me as well... Well, Pertwee's position in the popularity pool will hit an all-time low.
19: Chief, I'm a desperate man. If you don't go along to the Majestic Cinema, then as duty officer, I shall have to report you for deliberately destroying naval property by chucking it over the side.
0: But you ordered me to, sir.
19: I shan't report that bit.
0: He is desperate. Come along, Fatso. Come to the bioscope with Johnson. Johnson. Fatso!
22: Wakey!
0: What's the matter with you?
22: Oh, I was just looking at the back of Mr. Phillips' hand. What does goosey-goosey gander flossy exiplins mean?
23: Ah, good morning, Van Chasen. Helen, how did you enjoy your evening at the cinema with Lieutenant Murray?
13: I didn't, sir. Now, much more, I doubt if anyone else in the cinema enjoyed their evening either.
23: Oh, why was that?
13: Well, unfortunately, the film was a comedy, sir.
23: And it wasn't very funny.
13: I wouldn't know, sir. And neither would any of the other patrons. Whenever something even vaguely amusing happened, Mr. Murray went, oh, oh, oh, oh, oh, oh, oh, oh. But about 10 minutes afterwards, he even went, oh, oh, oh, oh, oh, oh, oh, oh, at three of the adverts during the interval.
23: Well, next time I should take earplugs and pretend it's a silent picture. Oh, did you hear that? I said, next time I should...
13: I did, sir. And for obvious reasons, my sense of humor is at a slightly low ebb this morning.
23: Yes. Well, I'll try it again tomorrow. Now, any messages?
13: Well, there's a gentleman waiting to see you in your office, sir. He refused to give his name.
23: Oh, gracious, I wonder who that is.
13: I've no idea. But before you see your mystery visitor, here's somebody else.
7: Ah, good morning, sir. Leading Seaman Goldstein, sir. I was wondering if we could have a chat, like.
23: A chat, like?
7: I wondered if I could have the forms of application for release from the service, sir. I decided to stand as a member of Parliament.
23: You?
7: I know it's a bit of a shock, sir. But I owe it to the fair land of Wales to see that the whole world knows of the shame and degradation which my countrymen have been subjected to by the hard-hearted English. I want the man who perpetrated this latest indignity shown up in public.
23: What indignity?
7: The closing of Slumbogetley Station, of course.
23: Oh, now, don't mean I can't...
7: A crime against civilization, that's what it is. In fact, there's only one word for it. Fraud. You ask my Uncle Edwin. He'll tell you, for 3 guineas, it's fraud.
23: Out, Goldstein, out. You're not delivering your maiden speech in here.
7: Oh, trust the English to stick together. Covering up the traitor, that's what you're doing. Well, I won't be silent.
23: Out, out, out, out, out!
7: I've got nothing more to say, anyway.
23: You know, I'll have to have a word with security branch about that man. He's capable of anything.
13: Well, he talks a lot, sir, but I doubt if he'd do more than whiz a leak through Dr. Beeching's window.
23: Well, I hope you're right. Well, I'd better see who this chap in my office is, I suppose. Oh, incidentally, I've sent for Murray, Phillips and Pertwee. Let me know as soon as they arrive, will you?
13: Aye, aye, sir. Captain Povey's office?
1: Sit right, wait here. Dog, you're on authority. What time can I come and see Captain Povey?
13: Well, he's rather busy this morning. What's it about?
1: Rubbish.
13: Pardon?
1: Rubbish. I've had a complaint from one of my gangs that HMS Troutbridge has been dumping rubbish over the side when in the dock aired it again.
13: Oh? What sort of, rubbish?
1: Well, a carpet, for one thing. It's fouled the propellers of 3 destroyers, 2 cruisers... and done something immodest to a paddle steamer already.
13: A carpet. Well, all right, Mr. Braithwaite. I'll ask Captain Povey to ring you back.
1: Much obliged.
2: Morning, Kevlar. Captain Povey sent for us.
3: We're afraid.
13: Oh, good morning, Stephen. Good morning, Leslie.
4: Mr. Phillips, sir, the lady said good morning.
3: I heard. Thank you, Pertwee.
2: Oh, where... I say, that was a jolly amusing film last night, wasn't it, Heather?
13: Very.
2: I love that bit. That bit when all those camels suddenly went... I didn't know camels could laugh. No. There was this sheet, you see, and oh, well, really? No, you don't understand. It's a pity you missed it.
3: I didn't want to. I was on duty. And how's your carpet?
2: My carpet? Yes, well, Captain Powie's probably busy. I won't bother him now.
3: Yes, please. Your carpet, I said.
2: Well, it's fine.
3: Yes, you should have seen it go down. Well, pardon?
2: That reminds me, Chief. I'm glad you took my little word of warning.
24: Yeah, quite so. Well, if you'll excuse me, sir,
3: But you haven't got a carpet.
2: Oh, yes, I have. Not the same colour, I grant you, but... much better quality.
3: What?
24: Yeah, well, if that's all, sir, I'll be off.
25: Just a minute, you three.
26: That's him!
5: Tall, thin streak with a beaky nose. That one that looks like a decadent string bean. He was the one.
19: What's going on?
23: This is the manager of the Majestic Cinema.
5: Yes, all this week, carry on Lawrence of Arabia. Except for Tuesday, which is bingo night. And on Saturday, there's dancing. No jiving, please. To Fred Thrombold,
23: yes,
5: and his...
23: Quite. Now, gentlemen, I gather there was some sort of disturbance at the Majestic last night.
19: Yes, well, I can explain, sir. I had these notices put up because this so-called officer and gentleman was snogging in the back row.
13: He most certainly was not.
19: I know I do have rather a loud laugh, but there were these camels.
23: Yes, well, never mind all that. I want to know which one of you, and I'm pretty sure I know which one of you, did it.
5: Did what? Sneaked into my foyer during the last performance and pinched 20 square yards of my carpet. Cut it clean out of the middle, they did, and left a 10-bob note in the hole.

0: And that was John Pertwee, Leslie Phillips, and Stephen Murray working their passage in The Navy Lark, written by Laurie Wyman. John Pertwee was the chief petty officer, Leslie Phillips was the sub-lieutenant, Stephen Murray was the number one, Captain Povey was played by Richard Caldicott.
1: I hope you're not hungry, dear Henry, I've just burnt the roast and I've ruined the spuds.
2: Well, that's a nice thing, isn't it? After I've been working...
1: Henry, I've got me secret supplies.
2: You don't mean...
1: Polo mints.
2: Yum, yum.

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0: He had an engine and he sure had fun. He used good and plenty candy to make his train run.

0: your last trip, did you discover what the Earth people eat? They eat a great many of these. They peel them with their metal knives. Boil them for 20 of their minutes. Then they smash them all to bits. They are clearly the most primitive people.
1: For MASH, get smash.
2: Is that proper farmhouse cheddar?
3: No, I don't think so.
2: What about that?
3: No. It's quite nice, though.
2: Is it? Do you think I might try a piece? I'll have 2 ounces, please.
4: Jacobs, the cream of cream crackers.
5: I came across Mr. Kipling in the meadow by the church. If I painted that spire once, he said, I painted it 12 times. He offered me an apple pie. An artist needs inspiration, he explained. Golden shortcrust pastry, delicious apple filling, and just the right amount of sugar sprinkled on top. But then, when it comes to the little details, Mr. Kipling does have an exceedingly good eye.
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7: The BBC proudly presents an exciting and entirely new program, Radio Circus! Ladies and gentlemen, for our first act this evening, the amazing Tim, Poetry in the Air, Brooke Taylor, will dive from a height of 60 feet into a glass of water.
8: Hang on a minute.
9: I'm not doing that.
7: Why not?
9: There's no water in the glass.
7: Oh. I'm so sorry.
9: Much better.
7: Here I go. And for your further entertainment, John Cleese will perform daring and rather naughty deeds.
10: They are naughty, aren't they?
8: And now, the one and only delectable, delicious Joe Kendall will fly through the air with the greatest of ease, and the daring young girl will land on John Keith.
7: Oh, no, she won't.
9: Ah! I didn't enjoy that.
7: And finally, ladies and gentlemen, Bill Oddie will perform the most amazing feat of all time. His own. Funny little things, aren't they? But before that, the plucky little fellow will, entirely unassisted, ride a bicycle across the high wire, over the end, dropping 150 feet onto a trampoline. And on the rebound, he will play a well-loved tune on several different...

0: Angus Prune Tune brings you a three-ring circus involving Tim Brooke Taylor and his juggling gnats, John and his performing cleese, David Hatch and his plastic kneecaps, and Joe Kendall and her bouncing bilotties. And here is your master of ceremonies, John Otto Cleese.
1: Oh, no! I'm sorry, I'll read that again! Again!
2: John, do you mind if I ask you one question?
3: Not at all.
2: Are you sure you don't mind?
3: Quite sure. And that's your question.
2: Well, John, darling.
3: Hmm?
2: Darling, will you still love me when I'm wrinkled and grey?
3: You are wrinkled and grey. But I don't mind. You remind me of Jumbo.
2: Who's Jumbo?
3: Oh, just an elephant I used to go out with.
2: An elephant?
3: Yes, well, I like him with a bit of meat on him.
2: Was she pretty?
3: Well, more sort of striking. She always seemed to stand out at parties.
2: But what had she got that I haven't got?
3: Big floppy ears.
2: I have.
3: And two enormous great tusks.
2: Can I help it if mine are so small?
3: You haven't got any.
2: Things.
3: Yes, but I can't hang my hat on them.
2: Where did you meet her?
3: Oh, in the Glasgow Youth Orchestra.
2: The Glasgow Youth Orchestra? But you were never in the Glasgow Youth Orchestra.
3: No, neither was she. That's how we met.
2: Did you ever? I mean, did you actually? I mean, did the two of you?
3: Certainly not. It wasn't that sort of relationship. We used to play bridge.
2: So why did it end?
3: Well, every time that I played an ace, she used to trumpet.
2: I suppose you think of her a lot.
3: Never.
2: I don't believe you. I think you're trying to recreate her with me.
3: Nonsense.
2: You wish I was an elephant, don't you?
3: Rubbish.
2: When you're kissing me, it's really her, isn't it?
3: No.
2: And when you look into my eyes, you see Jumbo, don't you?
3: I don't.
2: I know it. John, stop stuffing cream buns up my nose.
3: It's not a nose. It's a very small trunk.
2: Oh, what's happened to us? You don't love me, do you?
3: No. Now, ever since you sold our conjuring set... The magic just seems to have gone out of our marriage.
2: Oh, John, John, what can I do to make you love me again?
3: Buy me another conjuring set.
2: All right. Then we'll buy another conjuring set and everything will be all right again. All right?
3: All right.
2: So let's have a nice, quiet evening with the family.
3: Yes.
2: And no more talk of elephants.
3: No.
2: All right. Call the children in.

0: good afternoon, and welcome to another edition of Record Spin. Now, we were going to play you some music, but as our gramophone is broken down, we'll give you some cricket from Lord's until the gramophone is ready to play again. The latest score we've got from Lord's is that England are 145 for one.
1: And I'm the one.
2: Good afternoon. As you join us, bad light threatens to stop play. The England captain is appealing. At least I think so, but you may prefer something a little more butch. The latest news is that the Indian captain was carried off after being hit, as you may have heard, on the knee. For those of you who weren't listening on the knee, the Indian captain was carried off after being hit. Yes, thank you, Roger Jodrell.
0: Latest news from the British Golf Championship is that at the 15th, John Morton had a hole in one and a rather nasty split in the other. Well, as the gramophone doesn't seem to be ready yet, here is a football result. Real Madrid 2, Don 1. I'm sorry, that should have read Real Madrid 2, Fake Madrid 1. And now, Wimbledon.
3: Happy, sir. Thank you, darling.
0: Well, here in the studio, the gramophone is now repaired, but before we have some music, here are some racing results. The 12:45 at Sandown Park, first, Drake's Mistress, 5-1, second, Prince's Girl, a few minutes later. And now at last we can play you a gramophone record. It has been said that with his voice, Bill Oddie could sing the telephone directory.

0: gentlemen, we present a story that has already shocked the nation.
1: Ooh.
0: And the world.
1: Ooh.
0: The book, they said, couldn't be

0: gentlemen, we present a story that has already shocked the nation.
1: Oh.
0: And the world.
1: Oh!
0: The book they said couldn't be filmed, and the film they said couldn't be done on radio.
1: It was a silent film.
0: No, it is Ulysses.
2: Oh!
3: Ulysses. Passionately, he grabbed me in his arms and gave me a great, big, juicy dolly mixed up.
0: Hang on. You've got the wrong Ulysses.
1: Me?
0: Ulysses was a great hero. Not some bloke who went around knocking off hundreds of birds.
1: That's what I call a hero.
0: Oh, in that case, we present The Magnificent Six and a Half in The Wanderings of Ulysses, or The Bill Odyssey, or Up the Greek with Humphrey Barclay. It is the city of Troy in Asia Minor.
1: What minor?
0: Asia.
1: Or fall down.
0: Mars, the god of war, and Pars, the god of peace. And they've been at each other for weeks. Greeks and Trojans have been locked in the fray.
4: Help, we're locked in the fray.
0: But at last, news has come that the Greeks have been victorious and Troy has finally been sacked.
5: Troy, you're fired.
0: In her palace, Queen Helen of Troy listens to the news.
6: Here is the news.
7: Turn it off, Una. Can come and tell me what's happened. But I've got an awful headache, so keep your voice down.
1: I only wish I could.
7: Is it true that the Greeks have taken my armies and are on their way here?
1: Yes, madam.
7: Then I must show them a clean pair of heels. Burn my bath, please.
1: Yes, madam.
7: I am dressed. Make sure I'm not disturbed.
1: You can trust me.
7: It's not you I'm worried about.
0: But even as she was just stepping naked into her bath, two wise men rushed in.
7: Oh, I was just stepping naked into my bath.
8: Oh, no, we're not called wise men for nothing.
9: The gods are angry. We had a sign.
0: Yes, a sign.
9: A sign. This morning your general was sitting in his tent when a sudden wind blew and the tent ripped right up the middle.
7: What does it mean?
9: It was a portent. When Ulysses comes here, he'll be angry. For the sake of Troy, soften him with your charms. And if at first you don't succeed, remember, Troy.
0: At that moment, the Greek forces approached the palace. When he saw Helen in her bath, Ulysses ran forward and sank to his knee.
10: Helen of Troy, my army salute you. Men, fall in.
8: Another. Getting a bit crowded in here.
7: Oh, Ulysses, you handsome brute, come here. Don't shrink away like that.
10: It always happens when I get a bit wet. Yes, it is, isn't it?
7: Oh, great Greek, doesn't my youth appeal to you?
10: I don't know, where is he?
11: Sire. I crave your attention. Sire, if we may take the liberty.
10: Go on, try me.
11: I think, sir, Helen is trying to ask you if you want her.
10: Fancy that.
8: Well, do you?
10: Oh, no. I've got a faithful wife waiting for me at home in Ithaca. I must travel back to her. I must leave. It will be 4 years before I see her again.
11: But Ithaca's only 40 miles away. Why would you take 4 years?
10: Have you met my wife?
11: Ulysses, you shall not go alone. The gods have sent you a companion. Call Achilles, the great runner. Speak, Achilles.
8: Oh, I wish you told me I was in the...
10: What's that snake you're carrying?
11: Oh, that's not a snake. It's Achilles' eel.
10: Yes, they have got taste.
9: Ulysses, together we shall have great adventures. But first, let me give you this gift from the gods.
10: A bright red cloak.
9: Yes, put this cloak on wherever you're in danger, and I shall see you.
10: An alarm cloak.
9: Exactly.
10: Right then, Achilles, are you ready?

0: And so they set sail, just the two of them alone. Achilles and his sword, and Ulysses and his staff of 200 soldiers, 14 Titus and a cook. The next morning, they pitched camp, and Achilles mounted the guard.
1: Giddy up, guard!
0: A man was posted in a good position, neatly folded in the brown paper basket. And after a meal, Ulysses wandered off to visit the lookout. Soon he reached his sentry.
1: It's very quiet.
0: What's that thing moving in that tree?
2: I am Cyclops.
0: Ulysses shook as the color drained from his cheeks.
1: Quick! Guard, call Achilles, the great runner.
0: Achilles!
1: Ah, he's coming. He's a bit slow. Where's the great runner been? Never fear, Ulysses. Drink this. A special brew prepared by the gods.
0: So, fortified by the liquor, they joined battle. But soon they were in a tight corner.
3: We belong to Athens.
0: Achilles drew his sword and brandished it twice.
4: Ah, the double brandish.
0: The Cyclops gathered round him ranks and ranks of his hideous offspring. Ulysses hammered at the ranks till some enormous breaches appeared.
2: There's a mine.
0: On and on. For days and nights, the two warriors fought. They hardly reached above the monster's ankle. Defeat stared them in the face. So did the toes. They battled, but in vain, till Achilles suddenly realized why they were losing.
1: We're no good. We must outwit him.
5: I've got an idea. Have you ever seen a Cyclops wink?
6: No, I've never seen a Cyclops wink.
5: That sounds like a song.
6: Exactly.
5: Well, all right then.
7: Have you ever seen a Cyclops wink?
8: Do you ever think he has to blink?
9: I don't know.
8: I've seen a three-headed cat.
9: Well, how about that?
8: But I've never seen a Cyclops.

0: it. You go and sing that to them. And at the same time, do a strip. Fascinate them. Make him want you. I'll do the rest.
1: Okay.
2: When the Cyclops saw Ulysses, he could hardly believe his eyes. Ulysses winked and the Cyclops winked back. And as he did so, Achilles launched his spear.
3: Got him!
4: Yay!
2: And so they put to sea once more. But on the fourth day, they heard the wind whistling in the rigging. The skies went black, as if the gods were angry. The seas rose like watery mountains, and the lightning flashed like fiery torches in an ebony sky. The rains fell like celestial tears, the thunder roared like the bellowing of mighty bulls, and the heavens were rent with snow and hail.
5: What is the cause of this?
6: Well, there's a deep depression just the sound of rain.
2: Achilles and Ulysses strained their eyes till they caught sight of a great wave.
1: Look, over there, an island. Well done. We can't be far off. I think we should arrive just about. Now.
2: Next morning, Dawn's rosy fingers caressed the morning sky.
7: Oh, get up.
2: Achilles was still asleep. Ulysses ran over to him and laid a hand on his shoulder.
1: Oh, that hand.
0: Not on my shoulder.
1: Where else?
0: How did we get here?
1: Remember last night, somebody waved to us. The island must be inhabited.
0: Come then, let you and I ride down the beach.
1: Oh, stop. Go back and get your horse.
7: Bonsoir.
2: So they rode off along the shore into the forest. Soon they were tired and thirsty.
0: Ah, look, there's a spring.
1: Good heavens, 12 naked lovelies have leapt out in our park.
2: The sudden movement made his horse shy.
0: No one shy. But who are you, 12 naked lovelies?
8: Beware, strangers, we are the sirens. We only have to sing and you'll be drawn irresistibly into our arms.
7: Cut the singing, so let's get on with it.
0: No! No! I think we should call the men!
1: Oh, all right. Men, come and help us. We are being ensnared by 12 naked lovely...
2: But no sooner had the men arrived than the sirens grabbed them and bound them hand and foot and carried them off to a dark and sinister cavern. There they were met by a vision of loveliness. A lady whose beauty was dazzling beyond belief.
8: Oh, you're exaggerating.
9: Yes, I too.
8: Gentlemen, I am firstly the enchantress.
0: What are you doing?
8: Quiet, I'm enchanting.
0: That's a matter of opinion.
8: I see the sirens have captured all your handsome young men. Now they are all mine.
0: What will you do with them?
8: Don't worry, I'll think of something. No, these men are all burning with lust, animal passion, lechery. Oh, it's lovely. I mean, it's all wrong. Men shouldn't get so worked up about young girls. I shall turn them to something more appropriate, like me.
0: No, Cersei.
8: Very well, you shall all be monkeys.
0: Monkeys?
8: Yes, you Cersei monkeys.
0: No.
8: Or better still, pigs.
1: No, is there any way I can save my men?
8: There's one way.
1: Then you must tell me. They're not men. I, Ulysses, will rescue you. Whatever she asks, I shall not fail to do it. I'd rather die.
8: Marry me.
1: I'd rather die.
8: Hold on, Ulysses.
1: What?
8: You chose the love of your men rather than the love of woman. You are a true Greek.
0: Come, Ulysses, the gods call us. We shall go to Mount Olympus.
2: Achilles and Ulysses marched off. Soon they found themselves on a great plain.
10: Fasten your
2: seatbelt. A centaur played softly on a delicate harp-like instrument.
11: Lawyer.
2: Yes, he did.
11: Welcome, I'm a centaur, sent to welcome you. Please take some of this special heavenly low-calorie chocolate.
0: The centaur with the less fattening chocolate.
12: That joke was first recorded 7 weeks ago, but it was cut. So let's give it a big hand for coming back like that.
13: Ulysses, the gods welcome you.
3: What will you have to eat? There's divine honey from enchanted bees. Or we could split open a roast ox for you.
1: What a difficult choice. What shall I do?
3: Have both, and now take them off and get on with it. Ulysses, the gods have smiled on you. From now on, you can be immortal.
1: Don't you mean immortal?
3: You read your script and I'll read mine.
2: And so we come to the end of the Odyssey, with Ulysses turned into a sort of god, you see. He's finished his wanderings to and fro, and we have finished the Wonder Show.
1: Taxi!

0: My name is David Hatch, and I'm here to read the credits. But before I do, I'd like to do a few impressions of the cast, and I'm sorry I'll read that again.
1: Oh, I've never had the pleasure.
2: By Joe, I'm a handsome brute.
0: Oh, John, try to love me. Which only goes to show that Tim Brooke Taylor... Tim Brooke Taylor, John Cleese, Joe Kennel, and Bilotti needn't have appeared, and I'm sorry I'll read it again. I could have done the whole thing. I could have written the scripts, which were, in fact, by Tim Brooke Taylor, Lizzie Evans, Derek Farman, and Bilotti. Say nothing of the songs by Bilotti and the music by Leon Cohen, who also did the arrangements. One thing I couldn't do is produce the show as Humphrey Barclay does. I'd be so ashamed. And so, as our show draws to its inevitable but welcome close, let's hear once more the voice of the nation's heartthrob. Rudolph Valentino, please.
3: 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The Wonder Show.

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0: You know, some marmalades get some of their tang from added flavoring. While Robertson's Golden Shred gets all of its tang from Seville oranges. 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

0: We present Arthur Lowe, John Le Mesurier, and Clive Dunn in Dad's Army. A Soldier's Farewell, featuring John Lorre, Arnold Ridley, and Ian Lavender, with this week's guests Bill Pertwee, Larry Martin, and Pat Coombs. Here is the news, and this is John Snagg reading it. It is the spring of 1941, and never a day passes without Hitler renewing his attacks on Britain. However, the harder he tries, the more determined is the population that the streets of this country will never echo to the sound of Nazi jackboots. It is late evening, and down on the south coast, Captain Mannering and his platoon are on a bus returning to Warmington-on-Sea after a specially organized trip to the neighboring town.
1: Hold very tight, please.
2: Well, Wilson, what did you think of the evening?
3: Well, I quite enjoyed it, sir. I was all surprised, really, because I didn't think I was going to.
2: Really? Why?
3: Well, see, I don't usually care for Greta Garbo.
2: No, Elizabeth and I have never been very keen.
3: Still, she obviously has a crowd of following. I mean, the cinema was packed, wasn't it?
2: Yeah. I must say, I was appalled by the behaviour of the audience at the end.
3: What way, sir?
2: I've never seen anything so disgraceful in all my life. Everybody charging out like that during the national anthem. I thought at least you would have stayed, Wilson. As a sergeant, it was your duty to set an example to the others.
3: Well, I couldn't help it, sir. I sort of got carried along in the rush.
2: Really?
4: Did you enjoy the film, Mr. Mannering?
2: Not really, Walker, no. I would have thought a film about Napoleon would have been concerned with strategy and tactics. I'd hoped we could learn something from it. Instead of that, he seemed to spend most of his time chasing Greta Garbo around a four-poster bed.
4: Yeah, well, that's strategy and tactics, isn't it?
5: Well, Mr. Mannering, I certainly learnt something. Hey, Jock, what did you think of that Mary Valeska?
6: Never met her.
5: No, Jock, the film.
6: Oh, that? Oh, rubbish. Sheer rubbish. A wanton waste of one and sixpence.
7: Well, I liked it.
8: Yeah, so did I, Joe. Yeah, I liked the part where Napoleon was saying farewell to his troops. Hey, I know what. Hey, look, let's take it in turns to do an impersonation of Charles Boyer. Whoever does it the worst has to pay the fares.
7: That's a good idea, Pikey.
8: Yeah.
7: You start.
8: Oh. Yeah, all right. Soldiers of France, our cause is lost. Your emperor must now say goodbye. With this kiss, remember me.
6: That was rotten.
5: How's this? Soldiers of France, our cause is lost. Your emperor must now say goodbye. With this kiss, remember me.
6: You're supposed to be doing Charles Boyer, not Harry Champion.
7: Right, your turn, Jock.
6: Mine? I refuse to have anything to do with such childish, moronic nonsense. I'll pay my own fare and no one else's.
8: Excuse me, Mr. Mannering. Do you want to do an impersonation of Charles Boyer?
2: Don't be ridiculous.
8: Uncle Arthur, it's your turn, then.
9: Is it? Oh, right, sir. Soldiers of France, our cause...
7: Just a minute. What are you doing?
9: Sorry, I'm doing an impersonation of Frank, doing an impersonation of somebody else.
7: You'll do nothing of the sort.
9: Right. Sorry, sir.
7: My sergeant, it's your duty to set an example. Anyway, it's very bad for discipline to do impersonations with the rank and file on a bus.
9: Well, I'm sorry, sir.
8: Mr. Mannering?
2: Yes, Frank?
8: We were sitting a long way back in the cinema, weren't we?
10: Yes, I couldn't see the screen very well.
8: We should have sat in the ninepennies, Mr. Mannering.
2: No, Pike, no. I couldn't sit right down in the front in those cheap seats. Never know who's been sitting in them.
6: Well, at least, if I'd been sitting down there, I'd only have squandered ninepence, not one and sixpence.
5: Cheer up, Jock. I'll tell you what, let's all have a bit of a sing-song, shall we?
6: Yeah, good idea.
5: Yeah. Come on, then. All together.
6: Yep.
5: Roll me over,
11: in the clover. Roll me over, lay me down and do it again.
7: Quiet! Quiet! Quiet enough with that. Wilson, I don't know what's the matter with the men. Their discipline seems to have gone to pot.
9: Do you think so, sir?
1: Fares, please. Any more fares, please?
7: Two to Warmington-on-Sea, please.
1: Two Throtneys. Thank you, sir.
7: I really must apologise for my men singing that ribald song.
1: Oh, no, that's quite all right. I get far worse than that on my bus.
7: Really? How very distressing for you.
1: No, I'm used to it. After all, there is a war on.
7: Well, that's no excuse for slack behaviour.
1: Oh, how very nice of you to think of me. I don't often get considerate passengers like you on my bus. There you are, sir. Two Throckneys.
2: Thank you.
1: Fares, please.
2: A charming woman, Wilson.
9: Awfully nice, sir. Oh. Yes,
2: must be very difficult for her, dealing with men passengers who get over familiar.
9: Yes, well, I should think she could take care of herself, sir. She'd probably give him a punch on the nose.
2: Very absurd. Hmm? I can see at a glance. She's a perfect lady. Must be awfully hard for her, working as a clippy.
9: Oh, well, she's only doing her bit, sir.
2: I realise that, Wilson. At the same time, one can't help wondering if it's right that a lady like her should be exposed to all the riff-raff that uses the late-night transport.
9: Excuse me. I'm talking of riff-raff, sir. Hmm. Did you see who just got on?
2: No. Who?
9: That awful Chief Wharton fellow. Hodges.
2: Oh, Lord.
1: Hold tight, please.
12: Hello, Napoleon. Been taking your Boy Scouts on an outing, have you?
2: We've been to the pictures, Mr. Hodges.
12: Blimey, that's marvellous. That is. Jerry liable to invade any minute, and you look over the pictures. What did you do? Leave a note on the beach saying, "Dear Hitler, please don't invade tonight. We've all gone to the cinema."
9: After that, why aren't you on duty?
12: Well, if you must know, I've been attending a high-level meeting of Chief Wardens, top brass only.
1: Fares, please.
12: Oh, hello, sweetheart. I want a tuppenny one, a nice big smile, and a tickle at the terminus.
2: How dare you be familiar with this lady?
12: Well, I haven't yet. Mind you, the night is young, eh, darling?
2: Have you no respect? Have a good night.
1: Oh, no, it's all right, sir. Please sit down. I'm used to this type.
2: Oh, very well. If you're sure.
1: Thanks all the same, though. I do appreciate it.
2: Pleasure, my dear.
1: Here you are, sir. Tap me one. Any more fares now?
9: My word, sir. We are being gallant tonight.
2: That sort of thing makes my blood boil.
1: Warmington-on-Sea, next stop.
9: Nearly home, sir.
2: Yes. Now, look here, Wilson.
9: Sir.
2: When the bus stops, I don't want any repetition of what happened in the cinema. Right. All that mad charging for the exit and me underneath them. Now, I shall get off first. You better tell the men.
9: All right, very good, sir. Excuse me, would you all pay attention? All right. Now, look here, when the bus stops, would you all please sit tight and let Mr. Mannering off first? Is that understood?
13: All right.
9: Here we are, sir. After you.
2: Thank you, Wilson.
12: I've never seen anything like it. Who does he think he is?
9: Oh, just clear off, will you?
12: Oh, right. Hey, lads, it's closing time in 5 minutes.
14: Come on, hurry up. Last one in the public bars around.
15: Mine's a double scotch.
16: Have a shandy, please.
17: Come on, Mr. Gladstone.
12: Just push your way through.
17: Come on.
2: What are you doing? What do you think you're doing?
12: Get up. Hey, gentlemen, what lads? We've got all day.
1: Everybody off?
2: No, I'm not.
9: You're all right down there, sir. I mean, would you like me to give you a hand up? But the floor isn't awfully clean.
2: I'll talk to you later, Wilson. Good night, miss.
1: Good night, sir.
2: And in conclusion, and before we dismiss, I would like to say that I was not only shocked by last night's exhibition at the cinema, I was also deeply hurt that my platoon should behave in such a disrespectful manner.
6: If I may say a word, Captain Mannering.
2: Yes, pray that.
6: Well, sir, speaking purely for myself, I didn't intend any disrespect. But as an historian and a man of considerable intellect, I was fair scunnered by the historical inaccuracies in the film. I stuck it as long as I could. But in the end, well, I felt I just had to discuss it with the manager from the intellectual point of view, you understand?
2: Hmm. What happened?
6: I got my 1-6 back.
18: Mr. Speak, sir?
2: Yes, Joe.
18: Well, sir, speaking on behalf of the platoon, I think I can say that we're all very sorry.
2: Well, that's all very well, Jones. But fine words butter no parsnips.
18: Hey, Pikey, what's she talking about? Parsnips are out of season and you can't get no butter.
2: Here, I can get you some butter.
19: Hey, can you really, Joe? Hey, my mum would like some, please.
18: Yeah, and so would I. Is it all right, Joe?
2: Oh, it's lovely. Made from ewe's milk.
18: Oh, I don't want it if it's been used.
2: Not used, you silly old duffer. Used, female sheep.
20: Stop talking in the ranks.
2: Now, pay attention. I don't intend to overlook this matter, and so I've decided to make the punishment fit the crime, to quote the words of Gilbert and Sullivan.
18: Here he goes again, Jock. What's Gilbert and Sullivan got to do with it?
2: Now, you will all come to attention while Sergeant Wilson plays the national anthem on the gramophone. And what's more, you will stand there and reflect while the notes of this glorious tune float through the hall. Platoon, attend. Hut! Wound it up, Wilson.
3: Oh, yes, sir, yes.
2: Right, good. Off you go, then.
3: Very good, sir. Here it comes.
2: Okay. Take it off at once.
3: Beg your pardon, sir. I can't.
2: Take it off.
3: I can't really hear you off, you will.
2: I said turn that filth off.
3: What's wrong?
2: What's wrong? That was the German national anthem.
3: I'm so sorry, sir. I wasn't really listening. I couldn't really help it, sir. The label just says national anthems of all nations.
2: Well, play the British one.
3: It's all very well, sir, but where exactly is the British one on the record?
2: Well, where do you think it would be?
3: I don't know. I've never really given it an awful lot of thought.
2: Sure. The British one is always the first, of course. Give it to me, I'll do it.
3: That's quite all right, that's quite all right. I'm quite capable of putting on a record.
2: Yes, we haven't got all night, though. Come on, give it to me.
3: It's really not necessary, sir.
2: Come on,
3: really,
2: just give me that record. Would you give me the record?
3: That's what you get.
2: Now look what you've done.
3: It wasn't my fault, sir. You dropped it.
2: Be that as it may, it was still your fault.
18: Permission to speak, sir?
2: Yes, what is it?
18: Would it be in order for us to come out of the attention position while you're discussing it, sir? There's bits of me have gone to sleep and some of them are quite important.
2: But you'll stand at ease. Now, in view of this slight mishap on the part of Sergeant Wilson, I shall postpone this until tomorrow evening. Soon, ten, and dismiss. Come into the office, Wilson, will you? I want to talk to you about Friday's guest rule.
3: Yes, of course, sir. Yes.
2: Now, I've been giving the matter a bit of thought, and I've come up with one or two ideas. Nothing sensational, do you understand?
3: Oh, no, of course not, sir, no.
2: Well, I wondered if we could... Oh, dear, I wonder if that... Come in!
13: Mr. Mannering,
2: Yes, Walker, what is it?
13: Well, I just wanted to have a word with you, a bit quiet-like.
3: Oh, I see, but would you like me to leave, sir?
2: Good Lord, no, Wilson, no. Sure it won't be necessary. Right, speak up, Walker.
13: All right, then. I've got your cheese.
2: Well, don't tell everybody. Keep your voice down.
13: Blimey, make up your mind. Anyway, there it is. £1 of the finest cheddar.
2: Oh, yes. Very nice. You understand, Wilson, this is not for me.
3: Of course it isn't, sir.
2: As you know, I don't really approve of this sort of thing.
3: Oh, no.
13: Oh, well, in that case, I'll take it back.
2: No, leave it there. It's for my wife. I'll just phone her. Tell her I've got it. It's very partial to cheddar cheese. Warmington, 9-2, please.
3: It really does look awfully nice, sir.
2: Yeah, don't put your dirty fingers all over it, Wilson. Elizabeth's going to eat that. He's a vegetarian, you know.
3: Uh-huh.
2: I've planned this as a little surprise. I thought we might have a nice toasted cheese supper together tonight.
13: That's cosy, isn't it?
2: That'll be all, Walker.
13: All right, yeah, but, all right, Mr. Mannering. Well, I'll be off then, eh? Good night, all.
3: Good night.
2: I say, Wilson, mm-hmm. That cheese looked delicious.
3: Yes, it does indeed, sir.
2: Elizabeth will be delighted when I take this home for her tonight. But, hello, Elizabeth? It's George. You've been a long time answering. Where have you been, dear? Oh, I see, yes. You've been down the shelter.
3: Ah. There hasn't been a raid, has there, sir?
2: No, it's just that she likes it down there. Elizabeth, I thought we might sleep in the house tonight, dear. After all, we haven't had a raid for a few nights now, and, yes. Yes, dear, I know that. And, I might have a little surprise for you. What? Yes, dear. She hung up.
3: Is there anything the matter, sir?
2: No, she's had her supper and now she's going to bed.
3: Well, why didn't you tell her about the cheese?
2: She wouldn't listen. Oh. There's a funny thing about women, Wilson. Every time you plan a surprise, somehow it always goes wrong.
3: Yes, I know what you mean, sir.
2: I was so looking forward to that toasted cheese supper, too.
3: Well, I've got an idea, sir. Why don't we have the toasted cheese supper here?
2: What? Just the two of us together?
3: Yes, why not, sir?
2: That's very thoughtful of you, Wilson.
3: Yeah.
2: By the way, I'm sorry I went on at you about that record.
3: Oh, don't worry about that, sir.
2: You know, Wilson, I can't get over Elizabeth's attitude on the phone just now. I don't think I'll ever understand women if I live to be 100. They're quite beyond me.
3: Oh, really, sir?
9: I've always regarded you as having quite a way with the ladies.
2: Oh, no, I wouldn't say that.
9: Well, what about last night on the bus with that nice conductress? The gallant way you told the warden off when he was so rude to her.
2: No doubt about it. She was a charming woman. Charming. You know, somehow I don't think she'd have refused a toasted cheese supper. Oh, well, you make the toast, Wilson. I'll cut up the cheese.
9: All right, sir.
2: Elizabeth? I'm home. Are you awake? Elizabeth? That's funny, she's not here. Oh, she'll be down the shelter. Damn, if I'd known that, I needn't have bothered to get undressed in the bathroom.
9: You are tired. I'll just set the alarm.
2: Lord, 2 o'clock. I dare be so late. There.
9: Oh.
2: Shouldn't have eaten all that cheese. Far too rich. Oh, this is much more comfortable than that shelter. Mm, lovely.

0: Is that you, Marshal Ney? How goes the battle? I really can't see what's happening very well from back here.
1: Well, it's your own fault, sire. I did tell you we should have been at the front, in the ninepennies.
2: Take me to the Duke of Wellington at once, son. I must see him.
3: Wait here a moment. Your Grace.
4: What is it, Major Hodges?
3: Colonel Fraser has returned from the field of battle, sir. He wishes to see you.
4: Very well. Ask him to come in, will you?
3: Right you are, sir. Colonel, His Grace will see you now.
2: Thank you.
3: This way, and mind how you go over that tent flap. We don't want to show a light.
4: Fraser. How's it looking?
2: I have good news, sir. Bluthner has arrived.
4: Oh, really, Fraser? I'm in no mood for playing the piano now.
2: Mon Emperor!
0: Yes, Captain General?
2: Sire, j'ai avais une news terrible.
0: What is it?
2: You've lost the ruddy battle, mate.

0: 92nd Wellington, my brave Highlanders. Give those proggies hell, lads. Just look at them, Wellington. Look at their speed.
1: Yes, we're awfully good. Should break a few records.
2: Mon Emperor.
3: What is it now, Gerard?
2: Que avez un more news terrible.
3: I'm listening.
2: Wellington is waiting at a nearby farm for you to sign a surrender.
3: Very well.
0: Hodges, inform the Duke of Wellington that Napoleon and the remains of his beaten army are approaching.
4: Oh, it'll be a pleasure. Oh, I'm looking forward to this. Napoleon's been asking for it for a long time now.
5: The doom out! Mon Emperor! We have arrived.
1: Good afternoon, sir. How do you do?
3: Not very well at the moment.
1: Well, I just want to take down a few details. Your name?
3: Bonaparte.
1: Initials?
3: N.
1: Address?
3: Versailles. The palace.
1: Mm-hmm. What street is that in?
3: Oh, ask anyone. It's not difficult to find.
1: Well, just sign here, please.
3: Can I borrow your pen?
1: I'm sorry, I never lend my pen to strangers.
2: Here you are, sir. Best quality quill. 10 francs to you.
3: Why is it so expensive?
2: Well, it's very special, isn't it? La plume de matante.
3: I can't sign this document.
4: Look, Napoleon, don't argue. Just sign here like the Duke says.
3: What are you going to do with me?
1: We're sending you to the Isle of Elba. So, goodbye, Napoleon. May I say how sorry I am that you lost? Perhaps under the circumstances we can forget the formalities and I can call you Bonaparte.
3: Of course. It was a good fight.
5: Gauche droit. Excusez-moi, mon emperor. Permission to parlez-vous.
3: Yes, what is it, Jones?
5: Your imperial guard is waiting for you to say farewell.
3: I'm coming.
5: What are they going to do to you, sir?
3: They're sending me to Elba.
5: Hence the expression, giving you the elbow.
3: Stay down, Corporal.
1: I must say it was damn decent of that froggy to let me call him Bonaparte.
4: He looks more like falling apart at the moment.
1: All right, that'll do, Hodges, that'll do. My job, all that fighting's made me very thirsty. I think refreshment is called for.
3: Corporal Jones?
5: Oui, sir.
3: I may as well start my goodbye with you.
5: Oh, thank you, sire.
3: Goodbye, Corporal.
5: Goodbye, sir. Permission to kiss you.
3: Granted.
6: Goodbye, sir. I'll get my sister's to send you some of her upside-down cake.
3: Thank you, Grenadier Godfrey.
5: Goodbye, sir.
3: Goodbye, Grenadier Pike.
5: My mum will not be proud of me, sire, when I tell her I've been kissed by an emperor.
3: Corporal Jones! Please hand me our imperial standard.
5: Here we are, sir.
3: Soldiers of France! Our cause is lost. France has fallen. So remember me, though I love you all, I cannot embrace you all. Oh, beloved standard, with this kiss, remember me. Goodbye, my soldiers. Goodbye, my sons. Goodbye, my children.

0: You Frenchies, I've got a message.
1: Do you mind having some respect? How dare you interrupt our anthem?
2: Oh, sorry, I'm sure.
1: Now, what did you wish to say?
2: Well, I've got a message from His Grace, the Duke of Wellington. He invites you to have a drink with him in the local bistro.
3: That's very merso boku of him, isn't it? On behalf of the lads, Jack Sept.
1: Just a minute, Jones. I haven't finished saying farewell yet. Brave soldiers, it has been an honor for me to serve.
0: Oh, don't hang about then. They're open.
3: Yeah, come on.
1: My dear Marie, we have only 2 more hours together before the ship sails away, taking me into exile.
4: I can't bear to see you leave, Napoleon.
1: Nor I to leave you. But you must be brave. It is the fortunes of war, you know.
4: Yeah, I suppose so.
1: I'm very fond of you, Maria Valeska.
4: Thank you. As we still have 2 hours together before I lose you forever, why don't we celebrate?
1: You mean...
4: Yes, that's right. Why don't we have a farewell toasted cheese supper?
1: Ah, a toasted cheese supper. Just you and I.
4: Yeah. And please let me have something to remember you by, my dear Napoleon. A likeness, perhaps.
1: Of course, my dear. Take this cameo picture of me. It may be small, but the profile is good.
4: Thank you.
1: Think of me sometimes, dearest Mary.
4: Oh, I shall treasure it always. Look, I'll even keep it here close to my heart. And whenever I gaze at your handsome face, it'll ring a little bell with me.
1: You just punched my nose.

0: What? What? Oh, that was an awful dream. What's the time?
1: 8:30.
0: I better hurry. I should be late for the bank. Oh, I'm not looking forward to today at all. I've got a nasty feeling it's going to be one of those days when absolutely nothing goes right. Hello, sir. Oh. A note from Elizabeth. Why were you late last night? I am not speaking to you today. Oh, well. Things aren't going to be quite as bad as I thought they were.

that episode of Dad's Army, based on the original television series by Jimmy Perry and David Croft, you heard Arthur Lowe as Captain Mannering, John LeMessurier as Sergeant Wilson, Clive Dunn, Corporal Jones, Arnold Ridley, Private Godfrey, Ian Lavender, Private Pike, Bill Pertwee, ARP Warden, Larry Martin, Private Walker, and Pat Coombs as the Clipper. The Soldier's Farewell was adapted for radio by Harold Snowd and Michael Knowles and produced by John Dyer.

0: Would you credit it? 50-odd years of bake it same old Ovies. Now top brass at Ovies tell me they want an alternative. Still with same wheat germ goodness, but a bit softer like and less crusty. I told them I'm too old to change my ways now. I'll put one at Lance onto it. Very nice, young Harold. If you like that sort of thing.
1: Hovis handed up a new softer hose.

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4: Hello and welcome back to a new series of the news quiz. 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
5: A California activist who embarked on a trans-Pacific sailing adventure dedicated to saving the whales called off the attempt on Friday after his boat ran into one.
4: Thanks to Rachel Sharrett for that. Let's meet the teams now. Please welcome first on my right, Francis Ween and Nick Clark. Opposite them on my left, Alan Corran and Jeremy Hardy. Francis, your tricky teaser, who's going to win the World Cup?
6: Well, this must be about the football. I mean, I don't need to tell you the result. I mean, for heaven's sake, the whole nation was watching it earlier this morning or... yesterday, if you're listening to the repeat. But it was a very exciting game, I think you could say.
7: Thank God for Michael Owen's groin, that's what I say.
6: Yes, and... You know, I think they deserved to win, on the whole. I wasn't actually entirely surprised. I thought they were the best team on the day. But, you know, they've shown a lot of talent through the tournament. But I do think, having won this game, they will go on, probably, to the final and to win the trophy.
7: What about the refereeing? The refereeing was...
6: It was an absolute shocker. As we all know now, it was 2-1, the final score, but I think if the Croatian linesman hadn't been suffering from impetigo at the time, it would probably be even more. Well, I don't know. What am I going to say to this ridiculous question?
5: You've done very well.
6: Nobody's going to be...
8: The thing whether what we don't know, doing it as we are, is whether there's going to be anybody listening to this at all, whether the entire nation will have cut its throat or will be out dancing in the street.
9: I just want the whole ghastly business to be over. The whole country's decked out like a loyalist estate at the moment.
6: There's the next question about next year's Grand National, because I've got a very hot tip.
4: But I can't give you any points there because you didn't answer the question. I'll give you 1 point each and a penalty shootout after the show. Nick, who's been accused of lying to the state about lying in state?
7: Well, it rather follows on from the football. Mr. Blair wants to be everywhere. He wants to be everywhere where there's a camera. It is said, obviously I have no particular view on this, as you can imagine. We've rung Rod several times. And he hasn't returned any of our calls. And we run all his friends, and his friends are more loquacious than he is, but he hasn't finally given his answer. But I don't know whether or not he made a personal call to Black Rod and said, can I come down here in a hula dress and do a little spin, because I think it's looking rather somber down there, and I'd quite like to brighten up the atmosphere a bit. But
8: yeah, I think the great guitarist wanted to be part of a New Orleans funeral. He wanted to be dancing in front of the old deer, playing Oh Didn't He Ramble, which is something of a theme song of his.
9: She's not dead anyway. We have no proof of this. She's being cloned in South America at this very moment. That's why they couldn't let him be photographed with her in the coffin as he wanted.
8: You mean...
9: Because there's a mannequin in there.
8: It's the girls from Brazil. 11 of her will be turning out even as we speak.
9: Yeah. Oh,
8: it's frightening. Running down the wing.
7: Well, it's funny, yes. Jeremy, it's funny you should say that, because I took part in some of the coverage of the procession of the state coach down to Westminster Hall, and I was told I'd done so well that the next time the Queen Mother died, I'd be a cert.
9: Well, the royals were on the skids before. It all makes sense, doesn't it?
4: Prime Minister denied that he sought a more prominent role in such an important national ceremony, though at the time of the recording it now emerges he was still trying to persuade Sven to play him alongside Michael Owen. Jeremy, why are continental travel plans up in the air?
9: Oh, there's lots of strikes, which is good. the sad thing is that people always look more chipper about the fact that they're going to be late for their holiday than if they're late for work. They look all gutted and miserable if they're going to not make it into work. But if this terrible pluckiness takes over people when their holiday's been ruined, isn't it? It's that awful English determination to be chipper. My main fear when a plane hits turbulence is that someone will start a community singing and that I'm going to die with the sound of 10 green bottles ringing in my ear. But no, it's good. There's all these strikes because the EU wants to bring in what's called an open skies policy, where the whole of it, everything to do with airports and air traffic control will be privatised. And people will be able to fly where they like, when they like, without restriction. But instead of air traffic control, all planes will be fitted with gun turrets. So you can avoid collisions by shooting down other planes in your path. And the French air traffic control say it's dangerous. I mean, non, they say.
7: And but so it won't do. I mean, I thought it was a question about all these budget airlines. Things like Easy Jump, we have to get out at Hounslow. They throw you out at Hounslow, you walk to Heathrow through customs, and the plane is already on the way back to Greece. It isn't about that, it's about the other thing. It's terrible, I don't know why anybody flies anywhere.
0: On the strikes,
7: I
0: did you
7: drove
0: see the...
7: here.
0: There was a brilliant picture caption this week which showed someone at the airport, and the caption read, Mr. I. Duncan Smith, delayed passenger. And there he was. And did you know his name? Do you know his real name, do you?
10: George.
0: George?
10: Yeah.
0: George Smith. He was christened George
7: Ian on.
0: Duncan Smith. I only discovered this the other day. I think this is absolutely wonderful. He's actually George Smith.
8: Well, Hitler's real name was Schicklgruber, but it didn't make any difference in the end.
3: The strikes caused chaos across European skies, while British air traffic controllers at Nats claimed they'd noticed no difference. Airline bosses believe the chaos was caused by a mysterious fat controller, the phrase is. Though John Prescott claimed it had nothing to do with him as he was busy with his new job redecorating the Blair spare room. Alan, listen to this.

0: who's been given a licence to terminate with extreme prejudice.
1: Is this an MI5 a question?
0: Not quite, no.
1: A licence to terminate? Is it the CIA who've been told to go in and get Saddam Hussein?
0: Yes.
1: The last time they did, they had exploding cigars for Castro. I remember that was wonderful. Let me go set fire to his beard. I don't know what you do with Saddam Hussein. You know, my belief is that Saddam Hussein, if you look at them both, is actually Lord Lucan. I don't think his bones are rotting in the South Coast at all. I think he got on a boat and he's now striking back at the British establishment. They are exactly the same. They have the same moustache. They're exactly the same age to the week. And I think none of our nannies is safe. I think he's going to have a missile which targets Norland nannies.
2: There was a court case this week in which somebody was taken to court for looking up the skirt of a woman saying, as he did so, "I'm looking for Lord Lucan."
1: Good job he didn't say, "I'm looking for Bush."
2: I've always yearned to be your straight man.
1: What? I'm being trapped here. Yes, yeah, so Bush is going to go in and kill Saddam Hussein.
3: You're not supposed to announce covert operations, are you, really?
1: I just took out. I couldn't help it.
3: No, but I mean, Bush, you probably should, you know, if you're doing something covert, you're supposed to sort of say strictly between us and things like that, rather than press release it.
1: I think Bush actually knows the meaning of the word covert.
3: No.
1: He doesn't know the meaning of the word illiteracy.
2: The other strange aspect of this is that they're allowed to go and kill Saddam Hussein, but only in self-defence. So 250,000 troops are going to be sent there on the express instructions that they can kill him, but only if he's trying to kill them first.
0: Meanwhile, Saddam has launched a top-secret plan to assassinate President Bush. He's sending him another bag of pretzels. And we start round two with a letter to a charity, Projects Magazine.
4: Our carers and members will never forget what you all did for us. Thank you once again. The Alzheimer's Society, Portsmouth.
0: Thanks to Russell Goff and Tetbury for sending that. Francis Wisett, RIP, RIPA.
5: Oh, I know about the emails being nicked by David Blunkett and fisheries inspectors and anyone who wants them, really. And, Blunkett did an extraordinary thing. He went on, was it your programme, Nick? And said that he was a blundering idiot and it was all a hideous mistake and it was all going to be stopped. He didn't want people to think the government was a big brother. He said, and I'm not sure whether he meant it in the sense of the telly programme or the George Orwell meaning, but I think probably the telly version, actually. House full of half-wits talking nonsense. Very much like our own dear House of Commons. And Blunkett said this week that he thought the press was on the edge of insanity.
2: People like you, actually, Francis, the Guardian, are very high on his list. You look quite well this evening, but OK.
6: Things can change.
5: It's only the press. He doesn't mind you lot,
6: no,
5: does he?
6: We're fine.
3: Yeah. I mean, it's good that they've stopped this massive extension of email surveillance, but I'm less worried about the power to look at my emails being extended to the Food Standards Agency than the fact that CIA and Metropolitan Police can already do it, really. Because, I mean, what with the Food Standards Agency, I mean, I might let slip in that I'd reheated some leftovers more than once. But what are they going to do about it?
0: Mr. Blunkett stunned the nation by apologising for his mistake and stunned fellow cabinet ministers by not waiting for the death of another elderly royal for the day in which to make his apology. 2 points to Francis. Nick, who's taking a relaxed approach to religion?
2: Well, it is rather odd. Apparently there is a group of priests who think it would be quite a good wheeze if instead of wearing cassocks and orbs or whatever else you wear when you're a priest and you have to wear these things in order to deliver communion, you could wear whatever you wanted. And apparently the explanation for this is that the uniform separates the clergy from the people. And I must say, I rather thought that was the point. I mean, they're supposed to be different from you and me, Simon. So I thought, well, maybe that was a good reason for wearing a uniform. But no, it's going to be anything you fancy, something is going to be devised.
3: And they're going to elect bishops, aren't they? I suppose if they were going to be elected, you could put them all in the Big Brother house. Which one of you bastards has eaten all the communion wafers?